0: The exit for Highway 13 and the one right after, one lane is closed until tomorrow night at 9:30. 13 South at Côte de Liesse. The exit is blocked until tomorrow night, around 9:30. And the Côte de Liesse service road between the 13 South ramp and the entrance coming from the 13 North also closed until 9 o'clock tomorrow night. Other than that, to Cary Expressway, a lot of improvements there. Maybe just a little bit busy at the top on the southbound side and, somewhere in the middle on the northbound side, let's say between Queen Mary and Côte St. Catherine, really not too much to worry about. Chartwell, a Prescott retirement community in Vaudreuil-Dorion, is expanding. 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
1: Hi, everyone. This is Tom. Before we get started with the show, I just want to let you know that this episode was first broadcast shortly after the passing of Eddie Van Halen.
2: Welcome to Famous Lost Words. This is season number 6, ladies and gentlemen, episode 1, and boy, have we got some good stuff for you today. Tom, I can't believe we've gone this long. It's amazing, and we're still talking to each other. It's fantastic.
1: Exactly. And I can't believe you've gone this long without introducing yourself. It's Christopher Ward, that's you, and I'm Tom Jokic, that's me. This is Season 6, Episode 1, and that's the good news. The sad news is that we are doing a tribute to Eddie Van Halen, who we lost just a few weeks ago. Some great stories to tell about Eddie's gift, his history, his trials and tribulations as a kid, including his experience with racism, and we'll explain more about that. We also have some great stories about him, and I have the most embarrassing personal Eddie Van Halen story. The stars of the story are Eddie Van Halen, Valerie Bertinelli, and me. And it is not good, and we were all within 6 feet of each other.
2: Okay, I haven't heard this story, so I'm
1: You have
2: I'm ready.
1: Not heard this story.
2: No. And Tom, I have to say off the top here, I know what a big fan of this band you are, and I know that you will bring a certain passion to telling this story today.
1: Absolutely. Eddie Van Halen and band Van Halen meant a great deal to me, particularly through those first 4 or 5 albums. I just loved them. I loved every note on every album, and of course there are some real throwaway songs for sure, and that's one of the reasons why Eddie and Dave had the falling out that they did, which caused David Lee Roth to leave the band. But anyway, more of that yet to come. But not only that, Christopher, what else do we have?
2: We have someone that I have been waiting to hear from for a long time. He's very quiet. He's subdued in his delivery, but so fascinating for people like me who love Roy Orbison.
1: That's true. And Roy Orbison, of course, the connection between Roy Orbison and Van Halen is that Van Halen had a huge hit with Pretty Woman from 81, 82, from the Diver Down album when they covered Pretty Woman. All right, that's all to come on Famous Lost Words, Season 6, Episode 1. Let's get started with Van Halen. From 1978, wow, Van Halen Ain't Talking About Love from their debut album. And you can hear Eddie Van Halen's brilliance in those first few seconds right there. When that first Van Halen came out that year, 1978, it blew the doors off of everything else that was happening. And this was a virtuoso guitarist who seemed to descend from another planet. And the music, it was dark, it was gloomy, it was bright and joyful. It was all those things. And this was before David Lee Roth grew too kind of big for his spandex, and he got...
2: I'm not going to touch that, but carry on.
1: And, you know, he became a little more clownish the more they went on, and he was always a bigger-than-life frontman, for sure. So we'll talk more about Eddie in a few minutes, including my most embarrassing Eddie story. But first, a little history.
2: Tom, Eddie Van Halen heard his brother Alex play the drum solo in Wipeout and decided that the thing he had to do was give his drums to Alex. I think this worked out very, very well for rock and roll. They formed their first band when Eddie was in grade 4. They were called the Broken Combs. The band eventually became Van Halen officially in 1974, got themselves a record deal with Warner in 77, 80 million copies of records sold followed, and a spot in the Rock and Roll Hall of Fame. It is an understatement to say that Eddie was one of the most influential and highly regarded guitarists ever. Brian May of Queen called him, quote, probably the most original and dazzling guitarist in rock history. I mean, does the praise get any bigger than that?
1: Wow, that's something.
2: And here's one that was surprising to me. In 2012, Guitar World magazine named him number one on its list of the 100 greatest guitarists of all time.
1: Well, that is very interesting, Christopher, because, you know, often Jimi Hendrix is regarded as the greatest guitarist of all time.
2: Absolutely.
1: And I would say in the rock era, especially in the era where the rock guitar was kind of played in a different way, in a free form, wild, you know, with a sense of reckless abandon, I think Jimmy was the guy for that. But you know, when you hear about Eddie's technique and when you hear the effect that it had and when you hear other guitarists analyze Eddie's guitar work, you can see why they would say that. Now, you can also hear why perhaps older rock and rollers and older rock and roll fans would say, well, wait a minute, like Jimmy was the originator of that kind of style. But there's no arguing the fact that he was a wildly talented guy.
2: Well, I think with Hendrix, you have to allow, too, that, you know, with the experience notwithstanding, he was essentially a solo act, whereas Eddie's playing was part of the overall Van Halen experience. And it's a different role, I think.
1: Yeah, for sure.
2: At any rate, the New York Times in the obituary said, and they always say Mr. Van Halen structured his solos the way Macy's choreographs its Independence Day fireworks show, shooting off rockets of sound that seem to explode in a shower of light and color.
1: Wow.
2: There you get it from the straight press, from the Gray Lady, as they call the Times.
1: That's right. You know, so I had to do lots of digging to find some Van Halen audio, and I did. We have Dave, we have Alex, and we have Michael, but alas, we have no Eddie. Nevertheless, lots to discuss regarding Eddie, but first, let's have a listen to the audio that we do have.
2: Okay. Tom, in this first clip, Alex Van Halen and bassist Michael Anthony talk about the life of a rock star.
3: Quite honestly, it's you're kind of living in the gray. You know, you're not really in the studio or out of the studio or on the road or off the road, because playing music and traveling and whatnot is a lifestyle. It's not a thing that you say. You know, there's a lot of people who will walk up on stage, they'll play, and be the craziest guy you ever seen in your life. And then as soon as they get off stage, they got the three kids, the wife, the car with the little phony plastic stuff on the side and whatnot. Even during the recording process, when we record the albums, Dave will jump around. You know, it almost got to one point where we were going to take our lighting system into the studio just for the hell of it. Because a lot of people have asked us when they can do a live album. And what it basically amounts to is each Van Halen album is practically live, because we do play together. If we don't get it first, second, or third take, then we just don't do it.
4: We all get in one room, and Dave, of course, will be separated in another smaller...
5: We use isolation video.
4: Yeah, to sing. But we all play live in the studio, and we actually have basically the same equipment that we play live on stage with, too.
2: I love the concept of bringing lights into the studio. To me, is genius. I just, like, why not have, like, smoke pots going off too, right? I mean, I suppose
1: exactly.
2: It could be a fire hazard, but aside from that.
1: Yeah. What's the worst that could happen, you know? So I'm guessing this interview is from the early 1980s, and you can tell that they love to get goofy during their interviews. But it is funny. I don't know if I've heard Alex Van Halen speak that much, and he sounds surprisingly lucid considering all the things I've read about him during this era, including the book Running with the Devil by the manager of Van Halen at the time. And boy, there was a lot to be said about everybody's experience with Van Halen at that time and the wild life that they led.
2: Well, the man and the myth here. I mean, Alex goes on and he talks about the song selection process.
3: When we get together, Ed and Dave will get together and they'll come up with some kind of musical idea, and then Mike and I will sit on with it. And then finally, when it gets down to it, we play the stuff for Ted, who has a real critical, unbiased ear.
4: Ted
3: and right
4: Templeman.
3: Off the bat, right,
4: yes.
3: Ted Templeman. And right off the bat, he will say, this one's good, this one, you know, that kind of thing. Because this album, as with the other ones, the songs were selected out of maybe 50 songs that had been written.
2: Returning to the myth, Now they address the legendary Brown M&M's story.
3: What it amounted to is that Brown M&M's just have no aesthetic value. If we ever catch one anywhere backstage, we're going to beat the out of it.
5: Still have that in your rider.
3: Yes.
4: Oh, yeah.
3: Yeah, for those people who don't know what a rider is something that you send ahead of you before you get to the show so that you can have, like, you ask for a chair so you can sit down. You ask for one chair, but you better be specific, because if you don't say...
5: You ask for five chairs so you can get two.
4: Well, right. plus we also feel like we're adding the economy of the nation, too, because the promoter has to hire somebody and pay them to take the Brown M&Ms out. So we're actually creating jobs for people, right. too.
1: What is this? Okay, so yeah. They are laughing just a little bit too hard at that. Mm-hmm. Kind of wondering what's happening behind the scenes there and what they may have imbibed just before going on mic. But I just want to acknowledge the guy who gets the least credit for the sound of Van Halen, and he's in that clip, probably the one laughing like a fool, and that is Michael Anthony. He played bass, and he did it well. But, you know, his real legacy to the band was those incredible high harmonies, and I don't think he's been appreciated enough. Here's an example. From 1979, that's Dance the Night Away and Van Halen. Then Michael Anthony on high harmonies.
2: So, Tom, how highly regarded was Michael as a musician?
1: You know what? I haven't seen that much in the way of appreciation for him. And also, he was definitely the outsider of the group. He worked, you know, very hard to be one of the guys. But the difference between him and the other guys is, quite frankly, it seems that Michael Anthony was fairly normal. And he didn't partake on the road in a lot of the stuff, including the interaction with fans, if I may use a euphemism. And he just wanted to fit in, and he was often quite bullied by the other guys, particularly David Lee Roth. And so it's interesting, you don't hear much about his playing, but his playing was good, like at the beginning of Running with the Devil, just those pounding, kind of throbbing bass notes, and all the stuff that he did. He was certainly very, very competent, and actually probably quite good. But I don't think he's held in high regard the way Eddie is on his instrument.
2: Well, but maybe that's the point, is that a virtuoso yeah. like Eddie needs somebody who's just going to hold down the bottom the way that Michael
1: that's
2: Anthony
1: right.
2: does. Yeah.
1: Well, the funny thing is Michael Anthony held down the bottom, but he also held up the top with those harmonies. And those
2: Ooh,
1: are what gave the sweetness
2: nice.
1: Of their music. Thank you. Thank you. Sometimes they just come to me and sometimes they work.
2: Just ahead on Famous Lost Words, more from Van Halen along with Roy Orbison.
1: By the way, if you're enjoying the show, don't forget there are precisely 81 previous episodes of Famous Lost Words to binge on the iHeartRadio app or wherever you listen to your favorite podcasts. Included in that bunch is Stevie Nicks talking about writing one of the biggest hits from last year, Dreams by Fleetwood Mac, thanks to the viral video of the guy on the skateboard and the cranberry juice. That's episode 508. You can also hear Chris Martin of Coldplay just having a riot talking to us in 2005. That's episode 201. Plus a very rowdy Rod Stewart chat in episode 213. If you're a Beatles fan, we have segments in 9 different episodes. So much to choose from with Famous Lost Words. Back in a sec.
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0: Finally seeing lots of improvements for your South Shore routes, inbound and outbound. Champlain, Jacques-Cartier, Victoria, and even the La Fontaine Tunnel. Looking good. Southbound 25, still a little bit busy from Souligny. And southbound Mercier, really not too bad. Inbound, though, 138, still very busy. Actually, in both directions, between Isidore and Super Bingo. And on the other side, still a little bit busy from the Old Mill. That's due to ramp closures. And, of course, southbound side from Montreal. One lane in either direction on the Ganawake, the South Shore side. Sorry, the South Shore direction. There, that makes more sense for the remainder of the weekend. A little bit busy northbound to carry around Queen Mary. Southbound side looks great. 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Traffic and transit every 15 minutes on CJAD 800 at your next report at 8:30.
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1: Welcome back to Famous Lost Words. I'm Tom Jokic with Christopher Ward as we remember Eddie Van Halen. Christopher, I still have to tell you my most embarrassing Eddie story about my encounter with Eddie and Valerie Bertinelli. But first, let's switch things over to David Lee Roth.
17: Oh, all right. I'm going to leave the room now.
1: Dave should only be taken in small doses. And we have featured these previously in a series we called The Wisdom of Dave in Season 1 and part of Season 2. And we'll just play just a few of them this time around because while they are entertaining, as I said, they can be a bit much when they're all heard together. Christopher?
17: All right. Here's the one that gives me nightmares. Dave talks about the cover of their album, 1984.
18: Well, the cover symbolizes Van Halen as the little angel boy with a Pall Mall in his right hand, you know. And I can tell you what 1984 means to me, myself, personally. And that is, at exactly a quarter to midnight, I'm going to undo the button on my designer jeans with the Italian surname, and I'm going to loosen the string on my French sunglasses, you know, that you use for skiing, and I'm going to plug my all-new waterproof Walkman headphones into my compact disc player, and I'm going to tune in the stereo hookup for the cable channel that shows rock video, and at the stroke of 12, I'm going to aerobicize.
1: Oh, Dave, what a long, strange journey that was. Boy. Okay. All right.
17: Yeah. Carrying on, he talks about their biggest hit, the song Jump, and then he opines about other bands selling out.
18: It's the first tune that we've done completely on synthesizers, and that's sort of new for Van Halen. It's not instead of, it's in addition to the sound that came before. So many times you get the fat cat manager in the five-piece suit with the gold watch chain, and he sits back and says, "Boys, I need some more gas for the yacht. You've got to sound more like Journey." You know, and a lot of bands will rush right out and buy up all the records, all the old Eagles records, and all the old Doobie Brothers records, and all the old so-and-so's records, and they'll listen to it with a fine-tooth comb, put it under the microscope, and go, "Ah, I know how to sing now. You know, like that." It's not necessarily what they really want to do, but I guess it puts gas in the bends, you know. That's where a lot of musicians are coming from and headed for, the Mercedes-Benz store.
1: Van Halen Jump from 1984, their biggest hit and a real change of direction for the band as Eddie Van Halen fully threw himself into learning keyboards and synths. And he did learn piano as a kid, but was also one of those guys who loved to noodle with any instrument and could master it quickly. And I know perhaps This might be a bit of a stretch, but you know someone else who was really good at just literally picking up an instrument, going into a room by himself for half an hour, and then walking out having mastered that instrument to a degree in which he could play it with some proficiency and a lot of passion, and that was Brian Jones from the Rolling Stones. Eddie was a little bit like that, perhaps not to the same degree.
17: Well, and it did help them get to the Mercedes-Benz store, as Dave says.
1: Right.
17: Oh, my goodness. Dave addresses the rigors of rehearsal.
18: I'd just like to clear the air right now in that, you know, Van Halen's been together probably about 9 years, handful of years before we started making records, another handful since then. And in that whole time, say 9, 10 years, quite seriously, you know, I always make jokes and I always laugh about it, you know, and paint this glorious picture. But in fact, Van Halen has rehearsed, recorded, practiced, actually worked on the material at least, I'd say, 3, maybe 4 or 5 hours.
1: Okay, that's actually kind of funny. Okay, so at this point, you can hear how being on the road with David Lee Roth would have been fun to a point. But he was like this all the time. And it got to the point where he would want to have band meetings every day to dissect and discuss the concert from the night before. And it was totally tortuous to the other guys in the band, to the point where Eddie Van Halen wanted to actually quit the band that bore his name. But he was talked out of it. He was talked out of it, I think, by another rock star who said, dude, you can't leave your own band. Right? You know, hang in there.
17: That's right. The band has to leave you. It's the only way that this is going to work.
1: That's right.
17: Okay, so I have to ask, what's wrong with discussing the previous night's concert?
1: Well, he was pretty brutal in his assessment of everyone else but himself.
17: Oh.
1: Imagine what we just heard, and imagine that going on for an hour and a half.
17: No, okay, I take it back.
1: Okay.
17: Right. Here Dave talks about how fame leads to slothfulness.
18: Now that Edward has a little studio in his backyard, we have even more excuse not to accomplish anything. You know, we can sit around and, you know, people don't understand, you know, life does in fact get much easier. The more money you make, the more popular the band becomes and so forth. You have a lot more excuses for not accomplishing anything. Like, for instance, now we have 16 and 24 track machines that don't work today, so we just better sit around and discuss it. And now we have guitar roadies and drum roadies and bass roadies who don't show up. It's not just the guitar player and the bass player anymore who doesn't show up to rehearsal or anything. It's the guitar roadie and the bass roadie. And of course, if they don't show up, then we have another excuse to sit around and talk about cars.
1: Okay, Dave.
17: It's pretty funny.
1: Yeah.
17: Here's a classic topic. He's talking about inspiration versus theft.
18: Oh, I like all kinds of music, and then I steal from everybody. Inspiration does not, the hand of God does not descend through the ceiling while you lay on your bed and point a big massive finger at you and say, here, Joe, have an idea. It doesn't go like that. You have to steal it from somebody, and then you take it home and you learn it just the way it is. Then you say, well, I think I'm going to change the beginning. Since I changed the beginning, you know, why not change the end? And since I changed the beginning and the end, you know I got a better idea for the middle. Hey, come on, you know, Beatles, Schmeels. So you go ahead and you change the middle. By the time you wheel it out on stage, you know, or onto a record, put it on plastic, nobody recognizes it. In fact, you don't even recognize it yourself after the 8th time you've played it or sang it. That's where inspiration comes from.
1: So, Christopher, I actually like that clip. Because for as crass as Dave is, he actually describes a fairly common songwriting technique there. And Christopher, you and I debated the value of Van Halen's music, and I know I'm more of a fan than you are, but I think that Dave wrote pretty good lyrics, especially the darker stuff like Running with the Devil, Mean Streets, Push Comes to Shove, and I think they matched up with Eddie's music so well. But even the really up-tempo stuff like Dance the Night Away, Beautiful Girls, that was just out-and-out fun. And remember, I was a teenager when these songs came out, and they sounded great and they felt great. And yes, Dave became more and more of a clown, and it showed in some of his stuff. And he always wanted to do cover versions, which Eddie did not want to do. And
17: right.
1: You can see how Dave's solo career didn't amount to much because he didn't have the heft of Eddie's music to ground him.
17: What are you saying, that Just a Gigolo is not a classic song? I mean,
1: well, the funny thing is, and you and I have talked about this before, is that Just a Gigolo was a note-for-note, ad-lib-for-ad-lib cover of a Louis Prima song. So
17: yes.
1: When you hear Just a Gigolo, you go, oh, my God, that's fun. That's great. And then you hear the original, and you go, gee, Dave, like, did you just learn every single breath from that and then just copy it? Because there's something less, far less impressive about that than if he'd been the one who was doing the boys, de bop, diddy bop, like that whole stuff. Like, that's fun, but that's Louis Prima, right? Prima was the master at that. And I didn't know until I went back and heard Louis' original that Dave just literally ripped it off virtually note for note. Okay, so of course the other legacy of Van Halen was that they were the template for all of the 80s hair bands that came after them. Especially, you know, they were typically a guitarist with some great talent and a big-haired lead singer and lots of songs about girls, girls, girls. And those bands yeah. never rang true for me like Van Halen did, but I know there are a lot of people who are big fans of that era.
17: You're saying you're not a crouton? Is that what you're saying?
1: No, I am not. It took me a second to even know what a crouton was there. But yes, I figured that out. You know, there are moments when I saw the Motley Crue documentary, The Dirt, and I know that's, you know, it's an over-the-top telling of a story. But I kind of began to appreciate them just a little bit more, but I was never into any of those bands. The only band that eventually made a splash with me in terms of the honesty of their music that may have been influenced by Van Halen was Guns N' Roses, because I think they brought something else to it that wasn't just show-offy, even though they had a great presence and they had great characters in their group, or that you could visually see, Slash with the top hat, you know, Axl with his, you know, antics and his voice. But I think that they were a more honest band than some of the hair bands were.
17: Yeah, I'm not sure that a guitarist with great talent and a big-haired singer is enough, because by that description, Led Zeppelin are a hair band. Tom, I've heard the teenager in you coming out fantastically here today. This is good.
1: You sure have. Okay, still much more to come, including more memories about Eddie Van Halen and my slightly embarrassing story of me and Eddie and Valerie Bertinelli.
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0: So I'm not seeing too much of a problem on the 13 southbound due to that earlier accident. It seems to have been removed near the 40. And in fact, the 13's free and clear all the way down past the 40 and all the way down to the 20. Highway 20 itself cleared out really nicely, free and clear all the way into from the West Island in through the Turcotte interchange. The only problem on the Carr Expressway, I'm seeing a bit of volume on the northbound side from Côte Saint-Luke to about Côte Saint-Catherine, but really not too bad. The southbound side is doing great. Maybe a little bit of volume on the Metropolitan westbound heading into the DeCary Circle, but again, really not too much to worry about. For the South Shore, southbound 25 for the Lafontaine Tunnel, bit busy around Souligny. Great news, the all-new, completely redesigned Mazda CX-5 is here. 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
17: Welcome back to Famous Lost Words as we remember Eddie Van Halen.
1: Okay, so let's tell a few more Van Halen stories. First of all, I didn't really know this, but Eddie and Alex Van Halen were actually mixed race. Their mother was Indonesian, and that caused a lot of problems in Holland where they grew up. So they moved to the States, and they were treated horribly in school. And they said that they were bullied by the white kids, and it was the black kids who stood up for them. So that was very interesting, something I didn't know until after Eddie had passed away. In 1978, this is a typical Van Halen story, and I actually like this one a lot. So Van Halen playing Summerfest in Anaheim, California, 1978. Just before they're about ready to start their set, a low-flying plane flies over the stadium, and four guys jump out of the plane. The announcer says, "Ladies and gentlemen, Van Halen." Okay, and these guys drift to the ground and they land backstage. Of course, it wasn't Van Halen. It was four stunt guys. They land backstage, and the guys from Van Halen run on stage dressed as though they were the parachutists. Yeah. Needless to say, the crowd went bananas. That's a funny story.
17: That's really good. You know what? I'm right there for that one. That's fantastic.
1: That's great. And Christopher, you have a story too.
17: Well, when Eddie told his manager that he was going to play lead guitar on Beat It by Michael Jackson, the song from Thriller, his manager told him to at least try to get a point or a half a point in royalties, but Eddie didn't want to do it. He liked Michael too much and he wanted to do it for free. So he probably walked away from a lot of dough. He also rearranged the song. And by the way, several people who were in the studio during Eddie's solo said that while he was playing, one of the studio speakers burst into flames. An apocryphal tale, ladies and gentlemen? Perhaps.
1: Oh, that's funny. That's funny.
17: But, you know, when you think about it, is it possible, and I'm going to say something that's just completely horrific to Van Halen fans, but is it possible that Eddie is best known for that moment in time when he did the solo on Beat It?
1: Well, I think that what it did is that definitely broadened his audience and made him more well-known. But no, I don't think that's what he's best known for, simply because of the body of work. And honestly, like, even the video for Jump, like, Jump wasn't my favorite song. To me, I liked more, you know, guitar than I did synth. But
17: right.
1: Just that video for Jump, that was huge. And that song and that album went to number one, sold millions. And I think that because they had enough hits, that he's known for just being a great guitarist, and then there's that cool thing that he also played on Beat It.
17: I think you're right, and I put it the wrong way. I guess I was thinking just in terms of if you had to pick a moment out of his career that would be known by the most number of people, that's kind of what I meant. But, you know, you make a very good case. I do particularly remember how beloved the video for Jump was as we played it to death on Much.
1: Okay, let's finish this off just before I tell my story about Eddie Van Halen. A cool song fact, the song I'll Wait, which was actually the follow-up for Jump, was a hit for Van Halen in 1984 from that album, and it was co-written by Michael McDonald?
17: You don't know me.
1: Anyway, you can see the connection. Michael McDonald with the Doobie Brothers, and they were produced by Ted Templeman, and Ted Templeman produced Van Halen. So I think what happened is the song was partly written. They couldn't quite finish it. Ted calls up Mike, says, Mike, can you come in here, tweak this song? He did. He gets a co-writing credit. Okay,
17: wow.
1: So I'm going to tell you my Van Halen story.
17: Please.
1: It's about 1983, I think, and I'm DJing in a club.

0: Club in Toronto called Davy C's. Now, Davy C's is more of a bar than a club, and many nights I'm just providing background music to all the people who are there, but there is a bit of a dance floor, and I am kind of known when I DJ as a DJ who does not stand still when he plays music. So if okay. I happen to like the song, there's a very good chance that I'm either going to be up on the stage or in the DJ area going nuts myself, or I'm going to be on the dance floor. So this was not unusual for me.
1: Right.
0: So I see, and you know, in this club, Davy C's, corner of Bay and Elm, downtown Toronto, you know, I'm working my shift, and in walk Eddie Van Halen and Valerie Bertinelli, and they sit at a table right beside the dance floor. And I lose my mind. And what I do is I think I play their cover of Dancing in the Street from the album Diver Down, because it's a really good dance song. And I went out there, and honestly, Christopher, I have no idea if there was anybody else on the dance floor, but I went out there and I danced like my life depended on it. And I was literally 3 feet away doing like twirls right in front of Eddie and Val. And in hindsight, it's funny, I'd forgotten all about that story. I'd forgotten all about it until Eddie's passing, but then I remembered that had happened and how happy I was in that moment to be in the same room with Valerie Bertinelli, who I liked from One Day at a Time, and especially from Eddie Van Halen. And I do remember that they kind of looked at each other in a bemused fashion while I was going berserk on the dance floor.
1: Wow.
0: And I'm embarrassed by that fact, but I gotta tell you, even though I am embarrassed, I was very, very happy in that moment. And it was great. I'm so glad that I got to, quote unquote, meet him and that he got to see me, even if he thought, like, who's this kid, right? So there you go.
1: I detect more than a tiny little note of pride in this moment. But you know what? You're entitled to it. I mean, let's face it, death does bring back a lot of repressed memories. And
0: yes,
1: this is one of them.
0: No kidding, huh? No kidding. Anyway, thanks. There you go. There are so many things to be said about Eddie Van Halen. There's so much, like, there's some great videos on YouTube of him in his home studio. And you can tell that really what he wants to do is just be in his studio and play things and just experiment and have fun. And he did like touring, and trust me, he took full advantage of, you know, the rock star excess thing. But he also was a guy who was just as happy sitting on his bed and playing his guitar or learning a new instrument or working on keyboard parts or that kind of thing. Like, he would have been happy just recording, maybe playing a few shows, and then going back and noodling and finding more riffs and things to work on. He was a true musician. Eddie Van Halen, he certainly died much too young at the age of 65. Back in 2021, we invited friend of the show John Donaby to talk to us about his encounter with Van Halen in the early days. John, who passed away in early 2025, was always a great storyteller. Here's what he said. So, John, in this episode, we are looking back at the life and career of Eddie Van Halen and the influence that he had. And I know that you have an Eddie Van Halen story, and Christopher and I would love if you were to share that with us right now.
2: Yes, it was March of 1978, and Van Halen had come to town to do Massey Hall. They would come back later, but this was Massey Hall. We got a call that the interview was going to happen during drive time, and I was pretty excited about that. And they were across the street at McDonald's at Grenville and Young, and they got thrown out of there. They were causing an awful lot of noise. And then they said they were on their way up. So I put on a long record, no such thing as CDs yet for yet another year. I think it was 1984 when the CDs came out. Anyway, I come out of the elevator, or they come out of the elevator, but I'm already standing there at the doorway and screaming and yelling and laughing and zany bunch of California guys. And they happen to be gliding down the hallway. And we're all kind of looking at this going, what are they? They're not roller skates. And they were on rollerblades. Now, No big whoop today. But then this was like a California sensation. I'd never seen a pair of rollerblades. Eddie was very, very good at it, as was David Lee Roth, the craziest, I think, of them all. And they came out. Eddie was a true gentleman, a wonderful guy, came up, smiled. And I said, "Hi, I'm John Donovan." And he said, "Oh, really nice to meet you." And his brother, Alex, of course, and Michael. And I think last but not least, David Lee Roth, he was kind of consumed with it, whatever he was doing. And we talked for a while in the hallway. Didn't go over any guide. They didn't give me any guide rules about the interview, which was nice. I have had a couple.

0: anyway, we walked and talked and got ourselves into the control room. They were so into each other, so compact, great respect. They laughed a lot. And of course later I would never get to talk to them again, but, you know, they obviously went on to bigger and better things after I met them. That's for sure.
1: Well, thanks very much, John, for joining us for this edition of Famous Last Words as we remember the legacy of Eddie Van Halen.
0: My pleasure.
1: That's our conversation with the late legendary broadcaster John Donaby in 2021, talking about his encounter with the guys from Van Halen. Check out John's classic 1974 interview with John Lennon in the Famous Lost Words archives. Our show is heard as a podcast around the world and on radio stations across Canada. Up next, some archival clips from the great Roy Orbison on his unlikely climb to the top and how $8 changed his life.
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3: Well, the earlier accident on the 13 South at the 40 has finally been removed, so traffic is moving nicely through the area. Keep in mind the weekend closures around the 13 and Côte d'Elias until around 9:30 tomorrow night. A little bit more volume on the southbound to Carrie Expressway around Jean Talon, northbound working much better now. And a little bit more volume as well on the westbound Metropolitan between the 215s, but it is moving steadily. The Metropolitan through the East End working well. Laurentian Autoroute, very nice through Laval and all the way down to the Metropolitan. And I'm not seeing a problem around the Turcotte interchange or the Ville-Saint-Pierre interchange. That's despite the closure on the Mercier Bridge, one lane available in either direction on the outbound side. Inbound, still very busy in both directions between Super Bingo and St. Isidore. And on the other side, the 132, busy still from Old Malone. Chartwell-Le-Prescott Retirement Community in Vaudreuil-Dorion is expanding. 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Traffic and transit every 15 minutes on CJAD 800, your next report at 9 o'clock.
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3: Pretty woman, walking down the street. Pretty woman, the kind I like to meet. Pretty woman.
4: From 1964, Roy Orbison and Pretty Woman. What a great song.
5: What a classic song. Tom, Roy Orbison was a star of the first magnitude in the early 60s, but like so many of his contemporaries, saw his career diminished dramatically by the British invasion. Now, ironically, when he was asked to go on tour with a new British phenomenon, it was the Big O, as he was known, who received a rapturous response as the opening act for the Beatles. A friendship formed on that tour, and was the basis for Orbison being asked over 20 years later to join the Traveling Wilburys with George Harrison, Tom Petty, Bob Dylan, and Jeff Lynne, who became the producer of Roy's last album, the triumphant comeback Mystery Girl. Now, Roy's was a life that was marred by personal tragedy, and he died at age 52. He was shy on stage. Yeah, I know. It's amazing to think, isn't it, that he accomplished all that he did. He was shy on stage, hiding behind his dark glasses and standing almost immobile as he performed. This interview reveals the modesty of the man who was idolized by so many artists who grew up listening to him. Roy talks about appearing on radio talent shows at the very beginning of his career. So bear with us because the sound quality is not great on this one, but it's pretty short and the content is great.
6: It was actually more or less a Saturday afternoon talent show. And I showed up with such regularity that they made me part of the show. And then a talent contest when I was 10 years old. And I won half of the prize. After playing one of these school things and all, I might stop by the drugstore. It was a very small town. Someone asked me to sing, so I sang a few songs and they passed the hat around. So one Christmas, I went to a neighbor's house and they wanted me to sing for them. And I sang a few songs, and they passed the hat, and I think I made $8. And that was astronomical, because I'd never seen over 25 cents in my life.
4: That's amazing. Such a humble start for a guy who would become such a huge star.
5: And to make any money, he had to pass the hat. So, Tom, this is odd, but when Roy finally decided he was going to quit, the hits began.
7: I was with Sun Records for a year, from 56, 57. And I wasn't getting to record the things I wanted to or the way I wanted them recorded, and no communication with the owner-producer. So I just quit for a year. And the year that I quit, I wrote a song. So I didn't quit doing what I'd always done. I wrote a song called Claudette, which the Everly Brothers took on a tour. We were in Indiana. They asked me, they came up to me and said, do you have any songs that we could record? I said, I only have one song, period. So I let them have the song, and within 2 or 3 months, it had earned thousands of dollars and sold 2 or 3 million records. It made enough money for me to make a move to Tennessee from Texas. So everything is by chance, really. I quit the business, wrote this song. Someone asked me to come and play a show in Indiana, and the Everly Brothers happened to be on it. I borrowed money to go play the show, and I didn't make any money. I was paid and paid back what I borrowed. But accidentally bumped into the Everlys and had a number one record around the world just because of that. So I think just being involved in the business, if you've got it, they can't keep it from you very long.
4: You know, so many performers got their career started when they first had success as songwriters. That applies to Roy Orbison, and it applied, for example, 50 years later when Lady Gaga was writing songs for Beyonce and Britney just before she had enough courage and money to strike out as a solo artist. So she found her initial success that way, the same way Roy Orbison did.
5: And I thought she got over her stage fright very nicely, so... Okay, so this next clip is from a completely different interview, as you'll hear. Roy describes his early days at Sun Records with some pretty notable contemporaries.
8: When I first came to Memphis for Sun, Elvis had just left Sun Records, and Carl Perkins had a giant record with Blue Suede Shoes. Johnny Cash was going strong, and I cut a record called Doobie Doobie, and all of these things were our interpretations of what rock and roll should be. And there could have been some country influence in it. I don't know how much. But the style was called rockabilly for some reason or the other. But it was what we thought was pure rhythm and blues. And the recording session for Only the Lonely was arranged by Anita Kerr. And I used, in the voices, I used a fella who helped me write the song, Joe Melson, and he also did a few of the Dum Dum Dumby Doo Wahs, and it was my first super big record. It was number one here, number one in England, around the world, sold about 2 or 3 million, and we thought we had something at the session. I was very excited, and if an artist ever knows that he has a hit record, well, I knew that I had one then.
3: Only the lonely.
4: From 1960, oh wow, that is so great. Only the Lonely by Roy Orbison. Great story about that song.
5: I love that song. It was the first Roy Orbison song I heard on the radio. Once you've heard that voice, it just stays with you forever. So here's a great story about opening for this new sensation called the Beatles.
7: Yeah, well, it was in England, and they had co-billing with me on the show because they had opened the show for a Chris Montez tour and Tommy Rowe, and then they closed the first half of the show on the second tour they were on, and then they wanted to close this one. And we were talking to each other, and they said, look, let's face it, you're getting all the money. Why not let us close the show? So I said, okay, it'll be all right. And I was getting more money than they were, twice as much as they were, but it wasn't all that much anyway. And so we did tour, and I think I had, on opening night, I had 14 encores before the Beatles could get on stage. Wow. And they didn't have, well, they had a rough time of it for the first 4 or 5 minutes after I came off stage. They were still shouting, we want Roy, we want Roy. But after that, then it was all their show, so... That tour in 63, I think, made the Beatles and me internationally.
4: Such a great story. So let's hear that same story from the point of view of an actual Beatle.
5: Okay, this is a bonus cut where George Harrison talks about the Beatles closing for Roy.
9: We did another tour straight away after that where we were top with Roy Orbison. And Roy Orbison did the spot right before us, and then we had to close. Roy Orbison, incidentally, would just kill everybody. He was the hardest person ever to follow. You know, that's even when it was Beatlemania.
4: Great stuff. You can tell that the Beatles were big fans of Roy Orbison, and they were definitely in awe of his talent.
5: Famous Last Words is written and produced by Tom Jokic.
4: Co-written and researched by Christopher Ward. Check out Christopher's excellent history of the early days of Much Music called Is This Live? Christopher is also the co-creator of our theme music, along with Rob Wells. Thank you, Rob. And I also want to give a shout-out to my friend Curtis Papetti for archival and technical support. Thanks so much, Curtis.
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21: From the National Newsroom of the Canadian Press, I'm John Kennedy. A powerful weather system moving into southeastern British Columbia is raising concerns about flooding, landslides, and road washouts through early next week. Environment Canada says some communities near the Alberta boundary could see up to 80 millimeters of rain on top of rapidly melting snow. Provincial forecasters have responded by issuing flood warnings for sections of Columbia, Kootenay, and Lardeau River systems. Flood watches are also in effect across parts of East and West Kootenays and the North Thompson River. Six properties near Golden remain under evacuation alert as officials monitor rising water levels. Canada Post workers are set to wrap up voting on a new tentative agreement after more than 2 years of labor strife.
22: 55,000 union members began voting in April on a five-year contract, which includes wage increases of 6.5% and 3% in the first 2 years. The Canadian Union of Postal Workers says it expects to release results of the vote on Monday. Canada Post and the union have long sparred over wages and structural changes to the Postal Service, with workers having taken to the picket line on multiple occasions throughout the bargaining process. On Friday, the Postal Service reported it had lost $205 million before taxes in the first quarter of the year. Don Mitchell, The Canadian Press.
21: Quebec theaters are expanding accessibility measures in an effort to welcome more audience members with visual and hearing impairments. Some productions now offer live audio descriptions, sign language interpretation, and pre-show sessions where patrons can handle props and costumes. One Quebec City man says the accommodations have allowed him to return to theater after avoiding performances for decades. Arts organizations say audience demand is growing, particularly for immersive accessibility options. The federal government is facing increased pressure to say whether it knows how some of its recent policy changes will affect Canada's greenhouse gas emissions.
23: Under the Paris Agreement, Canada pledged to cut emissions 40-45% below 2005 levels by 2030. However, climate groups and federal modeling suggest recent policy changes have pushed the country off track even before factoring in the government's latest Alberta energy deal. At a parliamentary committee this week, Environment Minister Julie DeBrusson defended the government's record, pointing to new methane regulations aimed at reducing emissions. Meanwhile, Prime Minister Mark Carney continues to face criticism from opponents who say recent changes have weakened Canada's climate policies while expanding support for fossil fuels and natural gas development. David Augustine, The Canadian Press.
21: And speaking to reporters, U.S. Defense Secretary Pete Hegseth says President Donald Trump is still working towards a deal to end the war in Iran.
24: President Trump is laser-focused on a great deal in Iran, has the patience to see it through in historic fashion to make sure they never have a nuclear weapon. At the same time, I'm out here on his behalf to ensure that our Pacific allies know exactly where America stands and that we're prepared to defend our interests, stand with our allies, and project power.
21: This is The Canadian Press.
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25: Reminding you of some weekend road closures. The area around the 13 South and Cote de Liesse East. A couple of closures there, one lane closure that's going to cause some problems right through until tomorrow night at around 9:30 p.m. And in Vaudreuil-Dorion and Cité des Jeunes, the exit and entrance from the 30 East are closed until Monday morning at 5 o'clock. And of course, there is the Mercier, one lane in either direction on the outbound side, with some closures, ramp closures on the inbound side from the South Shore, causing some problems right now, in fact, both directions on the 132 between St. Isidore and Super Bingo, at least there, maybe perhaps a little bit beyond, a little bit of a slowdown from Old Malone on the other side as well. Right now, things seem to be moving all around, maybe a little bit of volume on the westbound side of the Metropolitan between the 215s, but nothing much to worry about on the DeCary Expressway in either direction. Now until Wednesday, visit Farm at Brie for the bonus redemption event and get more for your points. 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
1: On this episode of Flavor Files, I'm Jerry Agar, broadcaster, but my partner here on Flavor Files is my son, Tanner Agar, who is a restaurateur, a chef, and a bartender. And Tanner, I wanted to do an episode that is perhaps of particular interest, at least in the first three segments here, for anybody who thinks they might want to get into the business. It's one thing to watch these shows on television, but what's it really like to work in a restaurant? What is required in order to get a job in a restaurant? We've got the kitchen, we've got the bar in the front of house, and then we've got the finances and all of that. And I'd like you, from your now many years of experience and having had to do all of those things, to explain the various aspect of it. So we're going to do that. But you always start with an amuse booze, and now we've just been doing this so long, I thought at least once it could be my turn to come up with a cocktail.
2: I'm excited to see what you've got.
1: Well, and it came up because this is a couple of days ago. I just felt like making a cocktail at home instead of, I don't drink most nights, I would like to point out, but I just, oftentimes, because I like whiskey, I'll just have it neat or maybe a little bit of ice, depending on the alcohol content. And I thought I'd make a cocktail. Okay, so I looked and I thought, well, primarily what I have here is bourbon. I have some rye. What else do I have? So I did a quick Google check. What can I make if I have bourbon and triple sec? And what I found was a bourbon sidecar. Okay.
2: Oh, nice. Okay.
1: Yeah. So it's 2 ounces of bourbon, and it's 1 ounce of triple sec, and it's 1 ounce of fresh lemon. And I made one. It's good, but here's my thing. I think if I tried it again, and this is just a personal thing, I might try it with half an ounce of the fresh lemon is pretty powerful.
2: You know, it kind of sounds like if you throw an egg white in there, shake it up, throw some bitters on top, you've made a whiskey sour.
1: Well, there's all kinds of ways to change it up. Anyway, that's what I did. All right. So segment one here of our exploration into the real radio or the real restaurant business. We'll talk about the kitchen, jobs in the kitchen. Is it necessary to go to culinary school? I think the answer is no, because you didn't.
2: That's true. I did not. And a lot of the most famous chefs did go to culinary school, and a lot of the most famous chefs did not go to culinary school. And pretty much most of the, like, TikTok, Instagram food chefs did not go to culinary school.
1: Okay.
2: Do you need to go to culinary school? No, you do not. Do I think it's bad if you go to culinary school? No, not necessarily. I don't think it's bad. I think you might spend a lot of money to eventually have the skills that you could have learned while you were working. One of the things that culinary school will set you up for is if you work at a restaurant, the restaurant has no incentive to make sure that you have any understanding of food as a whole. Their only incentive is to make sure that you can make the food on your station and get it out timely.
1: Okay.
2: Now, when you go to culinary school, they're not necessarily teaching you how to make the same thing over and over and over again in 6 minutes all night long for hundreds of people. You don't necessarily get that experience. You get the experience of making it good. And different culinary schools are of different qualities, of course. And there are great culinary schools. But lots of times in my experience, culinary school kids come out and they think, I'm a chef. I know what to do. I'm very good. And many times they don't actually know how to handle the pressure of a true restaurant service. And they also don't know how to have the pressure of the first time a chef's actually mean to them.
1: They're not mean to you in culinary school?
2: I think I'm sure they must hire mean people. They're trying to get you ready for the job. It's full of very mean chefs. However, right. I will tell you, if you gave me the choice, this guy has been at these two restaurants that are well esteemed in Dallas for the last 4 years, and this guy has been at culinary school, I can guarantee you the culinary school kid's going to cry before the other guy, and the one who's faster will be the one who is at the restaurant. So I think you could save your money, or you could do what I did, which is go to a business school during the day, learn to cook at night at restaurants, and when you graduate, you'll have all the youthful excitement and arrogance that you too can be 25-year-old and think, I definitely have all the skills I need to open a restaurant. And maybe you will be right.
1: And maybe you won't be, and maybe you won't have the money, and we'll get into that in the third segment here. But there are quite a few jobs in a kitchen, and I just found a list, and it's probably not exhaustive, but I want to go through some of it. The chef, the actual chef, people will get called chef in a kitchen, but the chef is the man in charge. Is that correct?
2: Yeah, chef means boss or chief.
1: Yeah,
2: it's a technically.
1: Jefe.
2: Right. So the way it used to be is no one was called chef except for the very head boss, the actual boss. Then there were the sous chefs, and you'd call them chef. But, I've worked in restaurants where, everybody had the exact same uniform, but the sous chefs and the chef wore a different uniform. Their apron was a different color. Their hat was a different – they didn't actually have to wear hats at that place. But, it was very much, you walked in and you knew who the peons were, me, and you knew who the bosses were, not me.
1: Okay. What's the difference between a chef and a sous chef?
2: Sous chef means under chef. Okay. So if the chef is the general, the sous chef is, I don't know, the lieutenant general.
1: The colonel.
2: I shouldn't have used this analogy. I don't know anything about the military. Okay, the colonel. They're the colonels. This whole setup was set up by a guy called Escoffier. He really regimented this. He had experience in the French military and said, if you want to run a restaurant, you should run it, and it should be organized this way, and this is how you should rank things. And what's very funny about that system is he created it, he wrote a textbook on it, and then pretty much everyone everywhere copied it.
1: All right. What's the chef de partie?
2: Chef de partie is what it sounds like is chef of the party, which is the chef I always want to be. But the chef de partie, it's basically you're of a station. And so sometimes chef de parties, they rotate around to different stations and they're helping different people. Sometimes it means, I'm kind of a chef. It's basically I'm a chef in charge of some things, but I'm not the sous chef where I'm really the underboss. I'm maybe just in charge of my station, but I'm also not the saucier, right? Which is another one you have in your list here. The saucier, that's the guy who's in charge of sauce. All he does all day is think about sauce. Because especially in French style cooking, sauce is incredibly important. And I've worked in kitchens where there is a full time sauce guy, and he doesn't cook he doesn't touch steak. He doesn't touch duck. He doesn't touch lettuce. He basically just touches butter and alcohol and stock. And he just basically just does varying levels of that all week, 70 hours a week.
1: All right. Pastry chef and baker, that seems kind of obvious. What does a line cook do?
2: So the line cooks, these are the guys that are – they're called line cooks because professional kitchens are generally set up in a line. So you have the grill right next to where you might have your flat top grill, and then you would have your saute station. That's where you have when you think of a stove, places you put pans, that's what you call the saute station because they're working saute. Then you might have the fryers next to that. And then next to that, you might have the guy who does steak tartare and oysters and crudo. And then next to that, you have the guy who does salads. And it's just one long line. And line cooks are people who work on the line. And line cooks are – line cooking is an amazing position to have. It's such a cool – you can have so much fun. It doesn't pay anything. But line cooks tend to be they kind of come in two camps. They're either swashbuckling, smoking cigarettes, don't care about anything else, probably have an alcohol problem, probably sleeping with a host at your restaurant or a restaurant nearby, and it's just the pirate ship boys.
1: Okay.
2: And the only other version of line cooks are people, generally immigrants, who are like just older killers who don't care about any of the nonsense that the young guys are into. They're just guys who've been cooking for a long time, and they're animals, and they're amazing.
1: The way that Anthony Bourdain puts it in Kitchen Confidential is these guys come in and they set up, they get all of their stuff in place and they're ready to go. And I'm working on my drug problem. I'm working on my relationship. My life is falling apart, but damn it, I can do this.
2: Yeah, the cooking. I mean, what's really funny is pound for pound, lots of times chefs and sous chefs are always great cooks. That's how they got the job. Yep. But the people who can actually move the fastest, do the most, you're generally going to find on the line. Because cooking is a young man's game.
1: Yeah.
2: And, I mean, Mark McEwen, who has been on the show, has talked about this. Eric Repair, who's a very famous chef, has talked about this. Can I do it? Yes. Could I do it night after night the way the guys on the line do it? Absolutely not. And being in my 30s, I look at the line cooks and I think, I can't do that anymore. I'm
1: All right.
2: amazed by some of the guys who are older than me and can still do it every night.
1: All right, so I had this list here. Chef, sous chef, chef de partie, saucier, pastry chef, line cook, baker, fry cook, fish cook, roast cook. Most restaurants couldn't possibly have that many people working there. What's it really like in a restaurant?
2: If you're really big, super formal, that's the only way you're going to have these. The general kitchen approach is everybody does a bit of everything. We don't have enough guys. We don't have enough money to pay more guys. And just, oh my God, every night trying to get as much food out. I mean, it's basically organized chaos on a near constant basis. Everybody's stressed out, running around, trying to cover. Being on the line cook, being a real working chef is an incredibly physical, stressful, demanding job because everything is coming out later than you want it to. Your food is constantly going bad. And I don't mean like when you're cooking it. I just mean the second food gets to me is the best it's ever going to be. And my job is to get it out as fast as possible. So when somebody, and I won't say who, at my restaurant ordered three times as many oysters as they were supposed to, our restaurant has to do $2 oysters over the weekend to get rid of all of them, which meant poor Juan is now sitting back there all night long, shucking as fast as he possibly can. There's 300 people at Apothecary ordering $2 oysters, and Juan has become an amazing oyster shucker.
1: What I'm trying to point out here is there are people who will watch some of these TV shows, and I'm not talking about The Bear. Maybe you should watch it, but you watch some of these TV shows and it just looks like so much fun. And there's a huge element of it being fun. But if you're not a person with a capacity for pressure and hard work, then that kitchen is not for you. What about the bar in the front of house? Maybe that's for you. We'll talk about that in the next segment here on Flavor Files.
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25: Little bit of volume, nothing much to worry about though on the southbound DeKalb Expressway. Northbound side down at the bottom looks like something going on just north of Sherbrooke. Clears up by Côte Saint-Luc Road, so really nothing to worry about there either. Still very busy on the South Shore, the approach to the inbound Mercia Bridge. Actually in both directions on the 138 between San Isidore and Super Bingo, 132 around Old Malone, due to a couple of ramp closures for the bridge. On the Montreal side, southbound, one lane open in either direction for the remainder of the weekend. Just a little bit of volume on the Metropolitan westbound, around St. Croix as you make your way in toward the DeKalb Circle. Great news. 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
3: 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That, by some definitions, puts us in a technical recession.
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1: On this episode of Flavor Files, we are talking about what it's really like working in a restaurant, and if it's something that you have thought of doing, then Tanner will give you his many years of experience here. And we talked in the first segment about the kitchen and all the various jobs available. So let's talk about then the part that people really see, and that is the bar and the front of the house. Bartender, is there a difference between working a cocktail bar like you have, Tanner, and slinging beers and one-on-one, by which I mean like rum and coke mixed drinks at a regular bar?
2: Yeah, these are different. I mean, at the end of the day, in a way, they're the same. I have a product. I have to get it out to you. I have to get it to you quickly, and I need to treat you nicely. The question is just, what are you selling? There's bars that specialize in having all types of beers, and you need to know a lot about beer. You can know a lot about beer, and if you come to a place like Apothecary, which is a cocktail lounge, your beer knowledge is basically worthless. Our staff drinks more beer than we sell. We have a negative cost of sales on our beer.
1: Okay. You only have it there because after work, you close the door and put the blinds down and the wait staff pops a beer.
2: I think if they were just popping a beer, it wouldn't cost me so much money.
1: All right. Well, okay. If that attracts you to the restaurant and bar business, then there you go.
2: There's actually a really famous chef in Iceland. Yeah. And he kind of like helped start like burgers being popular in Iceland.
1: Okay.
2: And when asked why he became a chef, he said, it's the only job I could find where it was acceptable to be half drunk most of the time.
1: We're not condoning that as employment. We're just pointing out that that's a little bit of how it goes. All right. Well, when you're in a bar, it's quite obvious. There's the job. Bartender. What's a bar back?
2: So the bartender, that's the guy who's actually making you the drinks. That's the person, yep, you know, who's making things happen for you, who's talking to you, who's keeping you entertained. That's one of the hardest parts about bartending. A lot of people who are incredibly talented restaurant people who could be good technical bartenders choose to stay in the kitchen because they don't want to deal with the public. The bar back, that's the person, if you're ever sitting there, and it only happens in larger bars, this is the person who's probably doing a ton of polishing glassware, loading up a dishwasher, washing it, polishing it, putting it back, filling up bottles. When this tequila runs out, they're the one who immediately grabs a bottle and sticks it back in the well. They're the ones sort of facilitating everything the bartender is doing, because there are places who pass pretty strict rules. Ours is a more soft rule that a bartender should never turn their back to anyone. Okay. So if the bartender can never turn their back to the guest, well, who's the person who's going up on the shelf and getting that top bottle of whiskey that somebody ordered? Who's the person who's going to the kitchen because we need more lime juice? Who's the person squeezing all of those damn limes to make the lime juice? It's the bar back. They're really like this engine that's pushing it forward. It's almost like that's what the bar back position is. It's a line cook position that's just pumping all day long. I don't get to stop. I just move, move, move, facilitating the bar experience.
1: I look at this and I think about an analogy for football. So many guys on the line that are not famous like the receivers and the quarterback and some of those people, but they're so vitally important. And that's a bar back and a line cook.
2: Well, and that's an amazing analogy, actually, because it's funny. Not every quarterback, not every running back, right? But the ones who are good, the ones who last a long time, the ones who really make a great career are generally very willing to say, those are my guys. They protect me. I run through the holes, but those guys make the holes. Good bartenders share that glory with the bar pack. You know, they tip them out. Our bartenders are required to give money to the bar pack to compensate them for those big heavy nights. And most bartenders over tip out their bar back, actually. You want to hold on to a good one. And almost like this sports analogy, it's funny. You don't want your bar back getting traded to another bar. You work hard to make sure your bar back stays happy at your bar. Because, you know, having been a bartender for many years, a great bar back is a person who sees a guest order something, and while you start grabbing ingredients, has already filled an old-fashioned glass with a clear ice cube and slipped it right in front of you. So all you have to do is put it together, pour it, and serve it. They might even have the garnish sitting right next to it. So you don't even move. You never leave your station. Your 2 feet stay planted the whole night while your bar back moves around you. And the minute that guy decides that he's going to make an extra $10 a night at the bar next to you, and you get some random high school kid, you realize how much a bar back is worth.
1: Front of house in a bar or restaurant, let's talk about these positions and what's the qualification. Well, manager, I would hope, has been around for a little while and really knows the business.
2: Well, the best two ways to get the job of manager are be related to the owner.
1: Or be the owner.
2: Or be the owner. Yeah. And unfortunately, and this is crazy, you know, you didn't write owner on here, but the qualification for owner is basically have money. That's the only qualification. Now, we'll talk about finances a little bit later, but for some reason, rich people love starting restaurants and they hate, in general, doing a good job running their restaurants.
1: You have some great managers. You have Amanda. Amanda's not a part of our family. Amanda is not a relative of yours. You're not rich. She's not rich. So where did that come from?
2: Actually, good managers are people who start in the restaurant and they work themselves up and they tend to establish themselves as being incredibly capable in one of two areas. Some managers are promoted because of their ability to create great cocktails and provide a great guest experience. Some managers are promoted because they're incredibly good at keeping things organized. Some managers are promoted because they're great at making the team happy and keeping people together as an organization. But the best managers are people who've had the jobs. One thing I wanted to do before I owned my own restaurant was have every single job at a restaurant you could have. So I was getting paid to learn how to do the job. So when I had the job, I could be an effective manager, an effective trainer, an effective coach. And I think that was really worth it. And that's part of the reason when I joke that rich people own restaurants and they do bad jobs is because they haven't then gone through that step of doing that. They haven't hosted at the door. They haven't taken the trash out at the end of the night. They haven't gotten on their knees and scrubbed down a dirty kitchen.
1: Vitally important. And what's the qualification for waitstaff?
2: What you expect at the high-end steakhouse in your neighborhood is different than what you expect at the sexy modern cocktail lounge, which is different than what you expect from the place, which is basically a dog park that serves beer. At the end of the day, when we're hiring people, I'm kind of known for giving tough interviews, but tough because I'm going to ask you questions till I figure out where your knowledge level is going to end. I'm going to ask you, what's the difference between bourbon, rye, and scotch? And if you can answer, then I'm going to ask you harder ones. It's not necessarily totally about to me what it is that you know. What's almost more important to me is how do you handle not knowing? How do you communicate what you do know? And overall, what's the best qualification? Do I think you're a person who's going to work well with the staff, Do I think you're a person who seems honest and hardworking and eager to do a good job? Because I can teach you everything you need to know about cocktails. In fact, your first day, you get a 28-page packet I wrote of all cocktail information that you need to know so that I can train you on the menu. It's my job to train you. But if you're a person who isn't going to hustle and doesn't seem that you've got the, you know, ability with patience and humility to work on a team and serve people, you're never going to make it in the front of house because people are mean. And you need to be a person who can work with mean people and let it just roll off your back with a smile. That's the number one qualification.
1: Tell me if I'm wrong here, and I probably am. Host, this is the person you meet at the door. I think the qualification for host is to be a pretty 17 to 22-year-old who's still in school and looking for a job because it's mostly, are you pleasant and somewhat competent, and it's maybe a best foot into a restaurant.
2: It is a good place to start in a restaurant. Most restaurants have who you just described, but people who take hosting seriously, who have the expectation that I have, that's not who's standing at the front door. Who's standing at the door is people who treat it like a professional job. They treat themselves more like maitre d's. They want to run this place and see this place. They see themselves as the commander of the operation. And you can have hosts that have never had a job before, but they don't necessarily, but they're not going to know how to run a restaurant. And a host should be running the restaurant. Lots of times you'll see me at my host desk because the very first person you see sets the tone for your whole night. And if your reservation's behind, your reservation's bungled, a host is an incredibly important job. And I'm grateful to have professional level hosts that host at our restaurant and make the place work because without them, no one's getting sat. And no one's getting sat, no one's spending money. And a restaurant with no one spending money is a short-term restaurant indeed.
1: All right. You started your first restaurant at the age of 25. You're not rich. I'm not rich. Some people thought I gave you all the money. I did not. So how do you start a bar, a restaurant, and you don't have loads and loads of money? Coming up next on Flavor Files.
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25: Yeah, still a little bit busy top of the southbound Dakar Expressway between, let's say, De La Savanne and Jean Talon, maybe a little bit south of Jean Talon. Then clears up after that. Northbound side is free and clear, as is the Metropolitan in both directions. Some traffic coming off the, loading the northbound Laurentian Autoroute off the westbound Metropolitan. Don't know what's going on there, but it looks like it clears up fairly soon after. Aside from that, though, your Laval routes are working pretty darn well. Looks like a little bit of a slowdown on the inbound 20 through the Ville-Saint-Pierre interchange. But other than that, again, that area looking great between there and Turcotte and westbound from there all the way out. Still very heavy on both directions, 132 between St. Isidore and Super Bingo, and 132 at Old Malone for the inbound Mercier Bridge. 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
1: On this episode of Flavor Files, we're talking about what it's really like in the restaurant business and how to get the jobs, etc. So on this segment, I'm Jerry Agar. He's Tanner Agar, restaurateur, chef, and bartender. How do you get the money to open a bar or restaurant? You were 25 years old, Tanner. You're not going to get the money from your parents to start a restaurant. You weren't a connected person with all kinds of rich friends. You know, people will look at that and they'll look at the fact that you did this many years ago and you're still there. Yeah, well, I'm not that lucky. I don't have money. In fact, I think there was some people around McKinney, Texas when you first opened who actually thought that I bought the restaurant for you.
2: Yeah, which is not the case. You did participate and appreciated, but not large amount of money. That's how, restaurants are really expensive, and so it's very hard to get the money to do it. And I was 25, which is laughably young. I do not recommend starting a restaurant when you are 25 years old, for the record. In fact, just so it's said, while we're talking about, you know, how to pull this off as a career, whenever somebody asks me to talk to their niece or their nephew or whomever and say they want to be a chef or a restaurateur like you, I always ask them the same question. So if you weren't going to do this for a living, what would you do? And they say, oh, I would be great. Then you know exactly what you're going to do. Because this is a business for people who have no other choice, either because they're obsessed like me or they can't do something else for whatever reason. But to get to your question, you know, where do you get the money? The best place to get the money, an old joke, of course, is how do you make a small fortune in the restaurant business? It's start with a big one.
1: Yeah.
2: That, of course, was not my situation, like you said. So we raised their money literally from my regulars. It was people who would come, they would sit down in my bar, I would make drinks for them, I would chat with them, and they just kept coming back, and I kept on waiting on them, and I kept on taking a great care of them. The way I've only done two rounds of fundraising in my career, And the first one was my bar regulars, and the second time was my bar regulars joined by more bar regulars. And so, you know, if you're a person listening to this show and you're thinking, I'm a chef, I'm a bartender, how could I ever get the $500,000 I think I'm going to need to open my spot? Take great care of people and establish a reputation for being great. This is going to be easier if you're a front of house employee because you interact with more people, but you can do it from the kitchen. You're just going to need to work hard to network outside of your kitchen shifts, and you're going to have to get yourself to the chef position, because once you're the chef, everybody wants to meet you. Mm-hmm. Line cooks are the heroes to restaurant people, but a lot of people who don't understand how a restaurant works thinks the chef is back there doing every single thing. Now, if you are the chef and you're trying to raise money, you can use that bias to your advantage, but it isn't true.
1: Well, I think what happened, Tanner, because you built those reputations, I always say when somebody says, oh, it's all about who you know, I always say that's not quite true. It's who you get to know. And you made it your purpose to get to know people, to serve people very, very well. And people will always say the worst investment you can make with your money is invest in a restaurant, and especially a first-time restaurant owner who's not opening a chain. You didn't get a McDonald's franchise or something like that, which is a safer investment. Those people didn't invest in Rye Restaurant McKinney. They invested in Tanner Agar because you got to know them and they thought, this is a hardworking, pleasant guy. I think he might make it. I'll give him a few bucks.
2: Exactly. You know, what you're probably going to do when you go raise money is you're probably going to raise not very much money from quite a number of people. Yeah. And there's good things and bad things about this, right? The good thing is if you lose the money, people didn't lose so much money that they're going to hate you forever, or at least hope not. No. The bad news is you might have a lot of people that are not very experienced investors who are constantly asking you questions and bothering you. And I've had both. I've had the people who don't care about the money and they leave me alone. I've had the people who won't stop talking to me because they don't understand exactly how businesses really work. And it's tough. I mean, people say restaurants are the most failing. It's actually not that. It's women's apparel companies.
1: Okay.
2: So there you go. We're already not the worst. But why do people give you money? They give you money because they see that you're doing something that they love, that they believe in, that they want to be a part of, that they think should expand, that more people like it. How can more people not like this? This is so great. And I want to be a part of it. Good investors are a part of your business. They're people you go to when you say, how do I sell more corporate dinners? They're people you go to when you say, I need $8,000 to fix a fridge and I need it tomorrow. They're your partners. They're your business partners. And you need to pick them with the care that you pick your life partners. Because trust me, when you decide you don't like each other anymore, it's a painful experience.
1: If the thing does go down, they've invested and everybody walks away and thinks, well, that didn't work out the way we wanted it to go. But they are investors. And if it's successful, they own a chunk of the business. If a bank gives you the money, all they're concerned about is a payback. They don't own part of the business. But if you're just starting out, the bank is probably not going to be participating.
2: The bank loves giving money to people who don't need money. I don't know a single person who has gotten a bank loan until they've already proven that they're successful in the restaurant business. And by the way, people always think, this is a thing that really bothers me. They think, you know, oh, well, you just make everything the business. And if you go bankrupt, you know, the business went bankrupt. No, I have been successful. I'm very fortunate. No bank will give me a loan. No landlord will give me a lease unless I sign for it as Tanner Agar personally. So if I close my restaurant, I can be sued to pay the rent on that building for the next however many years. I can be sued by the bank for the construction loan that they gave me. I am on the hook for everything. I am literally the bag man. It's not just me. I mean, I have partners, obviously, and the investors can get pulled along with that. But that's one of the downsides. If you take investor money, you might feel guilty, but you can't end up in court unless you committed like real, straight, genuine fraud. But the bank will come after you. I don't like getting calls from my bank because they've never called me with good news. Not once.
1: Hey, Tanner, love that article about your cocktail award.
2: No. They only ever call to say, are you aware you've been overdrafted? And you're like, yes, I'm aware of my situation and I'm working on it.
1: So when you start out then, you have all kinds of expenses, one that can be somewhat manageable. How do you know how many people to hire?
2: You have honestly no idea how many people to hire. When you are trying to choose how many people to hire for your restaurant, you're basically guessing. Now, you should have created a pro forma. The pro forma is a guess of what your financials are going to look like for your restaurant. But that's, at the end of the day, all it is. It's just a guess. So you're trying to guess how many people are going to come so that way there's enough money to pay all of these people. You can basically only decide how good is my marketing, how good is my personal brand. When I open up a restaurant with no reputation, how many people are going to come? Zero. If I open up a restaurant in a terrible location, zero. But I have a great location, but I have no reputation. All right, then some. I have a great reputation, but a terrible location. Some. But how do you qualify some? It's really difficult. And one of the reasons restaurants in their first year experience such massive turnover is it's pretty much impossible to get that formula right unless you know you're going to be slamming busy, which basically you're only going to know if you have other restaurants that already have great reputations. And now, I mean, think about it. The first time somebody opens up a Chick-fil-A in their neighborhood, everybody knows the new Chick-fil-A is going to be slammed. So Chick-fil-A overstaffs it because Chick-fil-A can get away with it. Jerry's Chicken Shop is going to be a little bit of a question. How many people trust Jerry's Chicken? Obviously, as the esteemed host of Flavor Files, I'm sure you would have lines out the door.
1: I'm going to tell you this. A smart person wouldn't go to Jerry's Chicken. they'll go to Chick-fil-A. So quickly, one last question here on this. You got to pay all those people. How do you pay yourself without hurting the cash flow in the beginning?
2: Oh, well, so you're going to be the hardest working person who has all the pressure on them, and then you only get paid when there's extra money. And for the first while, there's never extra money. There's only negative money. Maybe the way you pay yourself is you do what I did for a while, which is my original salary was $0, and then it changed to $2,000 a month, but I could eat all the food that was going bad at the restaurant I wanted. So if

0: Hey, that guy at table four sent the steak back. Tanner goes, yes, I've got dinner.
1: No, I did not eat food from strangers. No, I ate the steak nobody was ordering and was going to go bad. Okay? It's right. Very different. Exactly. I don't eat spittle from other people.
0: Coming up, we're going to do something completely different. We've done this before. We call it short order cooking. I'm going to hit Tanner with 10 questions in 10 minutes. I'll give you a hint. Question number one, if you were on death row, what's your last meal? Coming up on Flavor Files.
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3: So, getting a little busier for some reason on the westbound Metropolitan between Laurentian Merge and the DeCary Circle, with a little bit of volume up at the top on the southbound side of the expressway. Eastbound Metropolitan, just a titch busy from the circle to about Stinson, then opens up from there. Looks like we might have an accident at the bottom of the Laurentian Auto Route Merge. Northbound Expressway, again, a little bit busy up at the top and something going on at the bottom right out of the Turcotte Interchange, but that doesn't look like it's too much to worry about. South Shore Route, southbound 25 for the La Fontaine Tunnel, just a little bit busy on the approach. And of course, there is the Mercier Bridge. Looks good now, but one lane available in either direction on the outbound side for the remainder of the weekend. And trouble getting into town from the South Shore due to a couple of ramp closures. This week at Adonis, surf and turf. 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
0: So this segment, Flavor Files, to end it out today, is something we call short order cooking. We do every once in a while, where I ask

0: 10 or 10 questions in 10 minutes. So here we go. Question number one. If you were on death row, what's your last meal?
1: My last meal would be the longest thing I could think of at the time. I would just tell them I'm very religious and I celebrate this holiday, which includes 8 days of feasting, and I must have all 8 days or they haven't satisfied my final wish. That is what my last meal would be.
0: Yeah, very fancy. You're on death row, okay? You're going to have an hour. What do you want?
1: If I had to choose what I was going to eat at the end, I think I would want pastrami slash Reuben sandwich for sure. I would definitely want fresh sea urchin. I would need to have grilled duck. Of course, croissants with blackcurrant jam and butter. I would 100% require a couple different varietals of mezcal. Probably a bottle of French wine, red, definitely, as well as a bottle of champagne, of course. And then I would want to finish it off likely with a Kaluga caviar served on top of a Basque cheesecake with a red wine caramel.
0: All right. Well, don't kill anybody. All right.
1: You don't think that they would give that to me? You think
0: that was too many
1: things to ask for?
0: Interesting to hear what you like to eat. What's a dish that you love, but you just can't get people to order it?
1: Organ meat.
0: Oh.
1: People have been so terrorized by eating liver, and I don't mean me, you know, you never served it to me because of being terrorized, but
0: yeah,
1: you know, things like heart is delicious, but people don't really want to eat it. Brains can be great. There's so many wonderful things. Offal is good. Sweetbreads are good, which there's so many wonderful things inside of the animal that people just find very strange because they just want to eat tenderloin, which is like the least flavorful cut you can get.
0: You had a chicken heart dish for a while at your restaurant, which was very, very good. Who is the most famous guest you have served?
1: I think it's Justin Bieber.
0: Oh.
1: I've served Justin Bieber. Yeah, I've met Justin Bieber after I cooked for him. Yeah,
0: yeah,
1: which is funny because he was super nice to me. Like, he was super nice to all of us. And I think people have kind of come around on Justin Bieber, but there was a while where people loved him, but he was like too teeny bopper. And so there were also people who loved hating on Justin Bieber. But look, my thing is, if you're nice to me, then that's all that matters. So, Drake would be the other person. Drake is not nice to me. In fact, he was kind of a jerk the entire time. So I banned Drake music from my restaurant. And I know it's cool now to not like Drake because of everything and like to side with Kendrick Lamar in their beef. But just so you know, I didn't like Drake in 2011 when it was cool to like Drake. So, and I know he lives in Toronto and I hope he's listening to this show.
0: If money were no issue, what kind of restaurant or bar would you open?
1: I would build the kind of restaurant that could win World's 50 Best or the bar version of 50 Best. I would build a place where everything was so precise, where everything was so dialed in that everything could be perfect at every single moment all the time. But the problem is the struggle of the restaurateur is making it what you want it to be on the budget you need to follow. And it's so very difficult to make those two things fall into harmony. And if I didn't have to worry about money, it's amazing how good I could make my Apothecary.
0: How often do you change your restaurant's menu? Same with a bar.
1: A menu should change as often as the guests demand it. So there are restaurants who say, whoa, we change it 4 times a year. Other restaurant people have told me that no one cares if they only change their menu 2 times a year. That's a pretty popular thing now. Do a spring-summer menu and do a fall-winter menu because then your menu does change. Restaurants that change their menu every week or more often, I don't think this is necessary at all because how many people go to a restaurant every week? If someone goes to a restaurant 4 times a year, they go to that restaurant a lot. In your mind, as the person paying the bills, they don't come a lot. They don't come enough. But in their mind, they come all the time, right?
0: Sure.
1: And so you really only need to change it as much as the restaurant demands. So we don't have set rules at my restaurant for when we change it. We change it when we feel the guests are ready for something new or we're so tired of this damn menu that we're ready to do something new.
0: Well, that's important, too, because you have to be enthusiastic about it. Do customer complaints influence you and your restaurant or bar?
1: They influence my mood because many times they just make me angry and they make me want to write mean things on the internet. They don't necessarily influence what we do or what we serve. You know, one of the hardest things is about this, and I've talked about this on the show before, people love to write one-star reviews at places that they're mad at. People that love a place almost never write five-star reviews because they don't think of it. Everything was great. They're so wrapped up in the magic of their evening, they're not thinking, and how can I promote this to other people on the internet? Whereas people that are mad are thinking about ways to tear you down. And so what I try to do is, if somebody writes a bad review, well, I might think that person's an idiot, I don't change anything. If I get multiple complaints about the same thing, that's when we have to start to have a conversation with it. Why has this server gotten 3 complaints in a 2-week span? Why has this dish been really well not received? So I would say I would never allow interviews to change the concept of what we came here to do, but I will allow it to fine-tune some of the things, like tuning a guitar. A guitar will never be a banjo, and it doesn't matter how much you hate guitar, it won't become one. But I could put it in tune and help it be a better thing.
0: All right. On a scale of 1 to 10, how picky an eater are you?
1: I think in terms of picky, I won't eat that, like a 1. I will put almost anything in my mouth. I am an enthusiast for flavor. And I think it's important to try things that aren't edible sometimes, just so you know what they taste like, so you can recognize those flavors in other things, right? When people say this wine tastes like fall foliage, how do you know? Have you ever put old leaves in your mouth? Because I have, so I know what fall foliage tastes like.
0: Best restaurant experience you've ever had.
1: Or the best experience I've ever had is Oriole in Chicago. It has 2 Michelin stars. I don't know why it doesn't have 3. I finished the meal. You ask how picky I am? Okay, yeah. But in terms of like, it should be good. Why is it like this? Why isn't it better? Probably like a 10. So enthusiasm to try stuff versus pretentiousness are almost like other ends of the spectrum, you know? So like, I won't eat ketchup. Just like flat out won't eat it because I think it's gross. All right. But in terms of, like, this place, Oriole, it was so amazing. It was so good. I went with my best friend. I went with Grace. I don't know what it's like any other time because I've only been the one time. But when you're with your best friend, when you're with your partner, when the kitchen's firing on all cylinders, we had I don't know how many courses, so many cocktails, so much wine. Then they just absolutely delivered on every single level. Incredible restaurant.
0: Oriole? Like the cookie?
1: Oriole. No, Oriole, like the bird.
0: Oh, Oriole in Chicago.
1: Yeah, please don't start telling people my favorite place ever is the Oreo restaurant in Chicago, Illinois.
0: All right. Do you put any attempt into making drinks and dishes Instagrammable?
1: I know that the cool chef thing to say is I never think about social media. But the reality is, we talked about how I started the restaurant at 25. No one knew who I was. No one cared who I was. How are you going to get people to care who you are? Instagram and TikTok is the best way to make people care about who you are. So on the one hand, we try to make things that are beautiful and good and make you want to eat them, so you want to eat them. But the overlap of this looks cool, so hopefully people will take pictures and then post it to their friends, you know, those things coalesce, right? Do we try to create things just because it'll make Instagram and TikTok successful? That's never something I've really worried about. And then we followed a TikTok trend, and then we sold 2,000 of that TikTok cocktail in a month. And now I'm starting to think about TikTok a hell of a lot more. So hit me up in a few months, and I'll let you know if I've become more influenced.
0: That was the soft serve margarita.
1: Absolutely, yeah.
0: All right. And the final question for no good reason, what drink am I thinking of?
1: I think right now you're thinking of soft serve margarita. Do you see? It was my reverse psychology to insert it into your mind.
0: That wasn't going to be what it was, but you're right. Actually, I got tricked.
1: I won! I've done it! I've beat the game!
0: Thanks very much for listening. That's Flavor Files for this week.
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7: From the National Newsroom of the Canadian Press, I'm John Kennedy. Emergency officials in British Columbia are warning of flooding along the Columbia River in southeastern corners of the province bordering Alberta.
8: BC's River Forecast Center says flooding along the river affects areas along the upper part of the water body, including the mountain communities of Revelstoke and Golden. They add that the notice is in wake of accelerating snowmelt and an approaching weather system. The Forecast Center adds the flood warning also applies to the Kootenay River area, including Kootenay National Park and the Lardeau River in the West Kootenay region. Don Mitchell, The Canadian Press.
7: Canada Post workers are finishing a vote on a proposed five-year contract aimed at ending more than 2 years of labor conflict. About 55,000 members of the Canadian Union of Postal Workers have been voting since April on a deal that includes wage increases and job security provisions. The Postal Service has lost more than $5 billion in operating costs since 2018 and recently received federal support to continue operations. Analysts say a new contract could bring labor stability but won't solve the deeper financial pressures tied to declining mail volumes and parcel competition. Two men accused of killing a county worker on a rural road near Calgary have been found guilty of second-degree murder and armed robbery.
9: It took 14 hours of deliberations for the jury to find Elijah Strawberry and Arthur Penner guilty of second-degree murder and two counts of armed robbery. The two were accused in the death of Colin Huff on August 6, 2024, east of Calgary, and then stealing his truck. Penner and Strawberry face a mandatory life sentence, but the jury was divided on his parole eligibility, with recommendations ranging from a minimum of 10 years all the way up to 25. A sentencing date will be set in October. Bill Graveland, The Canadian Press, Calgary.
7: British Columbia Conservatives are set to choose a new leader following months of turmoil inside the party. Five candidates remain in the race after party members cast ranked ballots over the past several weeks. The winner will replace John Rustad, whose leadership helped the party emerge as a major political force before internal disputes fractured the caucus. Several MLAs later left the party or were removed, shrinking its presence in the legislature. The leadership result is expected to shape the party's direction heading toward the next provincial election. The federal government is facing growing pressure to explain how recent policy changes will affect Canada's greenhouse gas emissions. Some senior officials told a parliamentary committee that they are still compiling modeling to measure the impact decisions made over the past year will have. Critics point to repeals of the consumer carbon price, changes to industrial carbon pricing, and the removal of several climate measures. Ottawa says the new methane regulations, home retrofit programs, and an electricity strategy will help reduce emissions. This is the Canadian Press.
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10: Carr Expressway in either directions may be a little bit busy up at the top on the southbound side. Just a little bit of volume as you come out of the circle, but really nothing too much to worry about. Keep in mind, one lane open in either direction on the outbound side of the Mercier Bridge, and some ramp closures will be causing problems all weekend long coming in from the South Shore, and the closures around the 13 and Côte d'Elias until 9 o'clock, 9:30 Sunday night. 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
16: Welcome to The Social Podcast with your hosts Melissa Grello, Andrea Bain, and Jess Allen. Today on the show, Travis Kelce's courtside antics and Taylor Swift's reactions go viral. We debate whether this was peak lover energy or if Travis needed to calm down. And have GLP-1s changed our restaurant etiquette? Why one woman says her friend shouldn't get out of splitting the bill equally just because she ate less. Then, Pope Leo is sounding the alarm on AI. But will his warning have any impact on the future of artificial intelligence? Or has the technology already gone too far? Plus, comedian Tom Green stops by to chat about his new talk show and how life back in rural Ontario has changed him. It all starts now on The Social Podcast.
17: Arsenio's Dog Pound in the house. For a little reference. Thank you, gentlemen. And we also have back at the panel writer B. Kwame. Welcome. Yay! Okay. Are you ready for it?
18: They're ready.
17: Are you ready for it?
18: Get the reference?
17: I'm talking about Taylor Swift, that's why. Taylor Swift
19: and
17: Travis Kelce, they took date night courtside to the NBA playoffs as the Cleveland Cavaliers took on the New York Knicks. Now, Travis, he's a huge Cleveland fan. He appeared to be having the time of his life. He ended up getting up to chug an entire beer. There it is. Guess what, though? It was his fiance Taylor sitting there doing that. Maybe some people thinking she would rather be back up on the bleachers. Not sure. So the question is, was this endearing? Or if you were her, was this downright embarrassing? Really? Yeah. I don't know.
20: No, okay. For me, embarrassing.
17: Yeah.
20: And cringe.
17: Yeah.
20: Unnecessary. And I look at it from like two different lenses. Like me as just like your regular person, if I was out on a date and my date stands up and starts like performing this, I'm like, what's going on? Like, why are we doing that?
17: Yeah.
20: But then I'm like, okay, these are celebrities. But even still, you're gonna get the attention just being in the building.
17: Sure.
20: Why
17: right,
20: do we need
17: point.
20: To do
17: showboating
20: all of this?
17: A bit.
20: Exactly.
19: It makes it worse because he's a celebrity. Because it's like,
20: thank
19: don't you.
20: You
19: get enough attention at your day job?
20: But yeah.
19: Why are
20: some
19: you?
20: Some of
19: that?
20: Them don't.
19: Why
20: some of them
19: you
20: don't. Exactly.
19: Yeah,
20: they need to be that.
19: I went on a first date to an NBA game with this guy. We went to dinner. He was so lovely and soft-spoken. And I was like, oh, I really like this guy.
17: Uh-oh.
19: He's very calm nature.
17: Uh-oh.
19: We go to the game. The game's going well. The Jumbotron gets on us. And this man turned into an animal. He was all... And I swear, I got the ick so fast. I was like, whatever I was thinking about before, it's not happening now. Made it through the rest of that game. Never spoke to that man again.
17: She's close.
19: Yeah, there's something about a grown man. Unless you're the mascot of the team, there's something about a grown man losing his thing and being like, look at me on a camera.
17: Don't you think there's just something about like a grown human doing it? Because I think I was kind of cute when I used to do this in first year university. I think we have a beautiful photo. Yeah.
19: Yeah.
17: I think I outgrew this, and I also outgrew sort of people who partake in it. And it's not necessarily because it's gross. I think it's gluttonous. And this is going to sound funny, but now when I have a drink or food, it's like, I want to savor it. I'm just like, Kelce, you're wasting that beer. It's going down. You're not tasting
19: it. You think he tastes beer? I love that you think that he tastes beer.
17: Wait, I think he chugs beer. I wanted to hear what everybody had to say, because this is where I drop the knowledge. This is where, no, I loved everything you all said. This was a match made in heaven. Guess what, guys? Guess what
1: beer he was chugging yesterday. Guess what?
21: What?
1: His own company's brand.
21: Oh!
20: There we go.
1: This is where the reality hits the road. Taylor Swift is a marketing genius, right? Mm-hmm. Everything is choreographed. Her album drops. She has Easter eggs for her fans. She thinks through every move, and you're like, people call her calculated. So what looks like a bro getting up, cracking a beer, and having a moment was actually
20: commercial.
1: A perfectly timed commercial.
20: Yeah.
1: So here's how it goes down. The backstory is it's called Garage Beer, and he and his brother, whatever his brother's name is, Jason.
22: Jason.
1: He's lovely. They just dropped these videos on their podcast. They have been asking for submissions from their fans to show them chugging the beer.
21: Oh, my God!
1: Because they're trying to out-chug Travis himself. And his brother's like, she outdid you, bro. She outdid you. And then they keep saying, see this? We look forward to keep seeing your submissions. So the second that he gets up and cracks the beer, guess what song starts exactly at the right moment?
20: Taylor
1: Swift song. Are you ready for it?
21: Oh,
1: if you don't think
21: goodness.
1: That Taylor was in on this, and here's why I have respect for him.
20: Yeah.
1: He's not here to ride Taylor's coattails. He's not going to work on her $2 billion. He's like, you know what, honey? You made your money. Daddy's going to make his.
21: Daddy!
22: Calling him daddy just made it even
21: easier.
1: Oh, boy.
21: There you go.
1: Stick with date nights,
21: shall we? A writer for the Wall Street Journal says, as a millennial, she hates the idea of dinner on a first date. But Gen Z, they want to bring it back. She says younger people are fed up with fast and cheap meetups and want to know they have their date's time and attention. Mm-hmm. So are dinner dates a good idea?
22: Oh. Yeah, you guys like them? Okay, here's the deal. I love that the men are really like, you love a dinner date. That's fantastic. But you know what? The reason why coffee dates exist is because if you've ever been on a really bad dinner date, you're like, oh my gosh, you want to chew off your own arm to get out of that restaurant. So here, you're nodding because you've been there, right? So the coffee date, there's my rule. So if I already kind of know you and we've had some face-to-face conversations and we've talked on the phone, a dinner date is no problem because I already know that we can carry on a conversation because when you go to dinner, that's at least a half an hour to 45 minutes.
20: Exactly.
22: Which doesn't sound long until you're sitting across from somebody you have nothing to say to them.
1: Yeah.
22: Then it feels like it's an eternity.
1: Yeah.
22: Now, dinner dates are when you really feel more comfortable. And you're like, yeah, I'm fine to sit down for an hour because we already have a nice little rapport going.
1: Mm-hmm.
22: So don't get rid of the coffee date. You just kind of save it for the person you don't know. Maybe all you've done is DM'd each other.
1: Yeah.
22: Maybe you met each other on an app. You don't know how much time you want to give them, so you do a quick coffee.
1: Warm up.
22: Coffee
1: exactly.
22: can turn into
1: up.
22: Dinner.
1: Yeah.
22: But dinner... Once you committed to that dinner, and I swear, the slowest waiter you'll get on that date.
21: Yeah. Yeah. Aren't relationships work? So shouldn't you have to put in a little bit of work more than a 10-minute coffee date?
22: When's the last time you've been on a first date with someone with nothing in common?
21: Andrea, I'm so old and I've been so long out of the dating scene that I didn't realize dinner dates were not a thing anymore. And they warranted a comeback.
22: Yeah.
21: I didn't know they went anywhere. To me, a dinner date is like a beautiful thing.
1: That's,
21: you sit down
1: the,
21: and you get...
1: The
21: are you doing dinner dates on the scene?
20: I'm not.
21: Okay.
20: I mean, it depends. It depends. Like you said, if it's somebody who I already built up a rapport with and we go out to dinner, then cool. What I like to do is an activity. An activity is my favorite first date.
1: Okay, give us an example. Like,
20: Axe throwing.
21: Oh! Yes.
22: No, I'm here for it.
20: You're here for it. I got some people on my side.
22: Yeah.
20: So I'll say something about myself, right? I'm very competitive. And a lot of my first dates come out of me basically telling a man I'll beat him at something. So then I set it up. I'm like, are we doing axe throwing? Are we playing basketball? What are we doing? But the cool thing is, even if I realize in that moment, like, okay, I don't really have nothing in common with them, or there's not compatibility, I'm still having fun doing a thing.
22: Yeah.
1: You're still learning or
22: doing
1: it.
22: Yeah.
20: And
22: you
20: still
22: thing. Beat him.
20: Yeah. You'll beat him.
22: Yeah.
20: Exactly.
22: Beat him.
20: So
22: hilarious.
20: I love it. Axe throwing, a great
1: I do
20: date.
1: Love the idea of an activity. You can see what they're made of. Like, I always
20: 100%.
1: Think, anytime I watch, like, Amazing Race Canada, I'm like, you know, this would be a wicked experience on a first date.
22: Oh, yeah.
1: Now, it might seem extreme.
22: No.
1: It's extreme, but when someone is under pressure, you can see all their colors.
20: Exactly.
1: Yep. You can see, are they collaborative? Are they combative?
20: Right.
1: Are they trying to beat you?
21: You can
1: are
21: do that, too, if you just go out for dinner.
22: No. You're not going to do that.
21: No.
22: It's a completely different energy, Jess.
21: It's a beautiful, calm energy. We see people at their best.
22: No,
21: it's
22: going
21: just
22: to an
21: nice
22: airport
21: thing.
22: With somebody, going to an airport with somebody is very different than
21: it's kind of weird.
22: Yeah.
21: You get married first. first before you get divorced.
1: I see what you're saying.
22: No.
1: Wow. I'm not. Just fascinating. Okay. This is on the other side of the break. This is now becoming a more common predicament. Have GLP-1s, the obesity treatment medications, have they changed restaurant etiquette? So one woman is saying, you're not supposed to be getting out of splitting the bill just because you're eating less. I know it sounds wild, but this is actually happening in the streets, and we're going to discuss it after this.
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16: 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Your hosts, Melissa Grello, Andrea Bain, and Jess Allen are back now alongside special guest writer B. Kwame. Andrea, take it away.
19: Dive into our next topic. Here's a very 2026 problem. A woman wrote to the Skim saying, a close friend who's on a GLP-1 recently asked to pay a quarter of our dinner bill instead of splitting it evenly since she ate significantly less food. Now, was I wrong to push back, and how do we handle the bill going forward? So have GOP-1s changed the etiquette around dining out? Anybody having this experience?
3: Ooh, yeah. Okay.
21: I mean, if you haven't, you might soon. I don't know. I mean, it's everywhere.
20: It is.
21: You know what's really interesting to me is, yes, this sounds like a really unique problem. And on the other hand, I don't know about your friend groups, but a lot of us have different dietary restrictions or requirements. I feel like everyone has an allergy to something. Mm-hmm. Or you're maybe vegetarian, or, you know, and I feel like there's always been accommodations and modifications. And I think, I question if this is actually a friend group. I think they're more frenemies.
3: Oh.
21: Because I just feel like if you actually are girlfriends or friends, you all know this already about each other, and you
20: surprise.
21: Just figure it out. There's no surprises and nickel and diming each other.
5: Do you think, because in the case of wine, if I go out with a group of friends and someone's not imbibing in wine with their meal, I will make a point of being like, whoa, you're not paying the same as me if we happen to be splitting the bill. But do you think that should be done, like, going forward? Is it on the group then, if you have someone on a GLP-1 to be like, oh, well, you only ate a quarter of the meal?
21: No.
19: I'm so confused by this whole conversation, because here's my issue. So if in the group chat we agreed to meet at this restaurant at this time and you showed up, and then when the waiter came to the table, you ordered food and then they brought the food, I don't care if it takes you 2 minutes to eat it or 2 months. You're paying for your meal.
21: Yeah.
19: Exactly. I don't care if you're on a GLP-1, a GST, a TDSB. It doesn't matter. You agreed to come to dinner, so pay for your meal. And if you don't want to do that, tell me. It's like, okay, you know what? Well, you guys are meeting for dinner. I'm going to meet you afterwards for drinks because I'm not hungry.
21: Yeah.
20: Right.
21: What are we talking about here?
20: And, like, you know, with my friend group, I have people who've had different gastric surgeries, who have celiac, who have different situations that we've already had to kind of navigate this type of thing. So I don't look at this GLP-1 situation as anything unique. However, it's expensive going out.
21: Yeah.
20: So what me and
21: so
20: my friends
21: GLP-1s
20: do...
21: So
20: well, they
21: though,
20: are.
21: Right? Yeah.
20: But that's why when we go out, we come together as a group and we do individual bills and everybody pays for what they order.
21: I love that.
20: Yeah, that's what we do, right? Because then you get as much or as little as you want. You get your wine if you want. You don't if you don't want it. And everybody comes with their budget in mind and knows what they're able to spend. And everybody leaves happy, and we get to focus on the time we spend together.
21: Exactly.
5: That's maybe the solution right there.
19: It also sounds like a prime example of having a coffee date with somebody instead of going to dinner.
21: Yeah.
5: Just totally agree.
21: Well, it does make me think, like, could I save money if I go on a GLP-1 because I'm spending less at the restaurant? But then the GLP-1 would probably negate all the money that I would be saving at
3: the
21: restaurant.
3: There you go.
20: Exactly.
21: So that's been a deep thought for me. And now I'd like to move on. Imagine you're on vacation and you've walked out onto the beach and instead of staring out at the ocean, you're looking out at a sea of these $300 beach shades. So according to the Wall Street Journal, they're now banned in some American towns because they block the beach. So should these things be banned?
20: So, you know, I guess the audience, they're like kind of mixed up on what they're thinking. I think they should be limited. That's what I came up with, limit them. I think about beaches, being somebody of Jamaican descent and knowing back in Jamaica, access to beaches for locals is a huge issue.
21: Yeah.
20: It's a huge issue in terms of wealth, access, all that type of stuff. So things like this get very sensitive for me, right? Because it's like, okay, if you've got $300 to spend on this piece of fabric that will billow in the wind, you don't get to have like a better experience than somebody who could only afford to bring their cooler and their umbrella. So limit the space where these things can be set up, and if you come, if there's five spaces and you're the sixth person with this shibumi, you go pull out your umbrella, right? But I think it should
21: really
20: be limited.
21: Wise. Like they actually said, I know of a beach where they section off like a nude part. And this would be very similar
20: to that
21: in a sense.
3: Like, you need a lot of those.
21: Yeah.
19: Okay.
21: I think what's interesting is I looked at that picture, and these do seem large.
20: Yeah.
21: But I know the way my family used to go to the beach when we were younger, we would just put all of our umbrellas together.
20: So
21: I'm wondering, is there a big enough difference between five umbrellas that you put into the stake into the ground together this one big thing? That's one question I would have. The other question I would have is sun safety. Like, the sun has change.
3: Yeah.
21: I don't know about you, but they keep telling us skin cancer and all the things. Mm-hmm. So it's like, this is a really really nice protective thing. And if you have a family, even if you have a family of four, one umbrella doesn't cut it. You're all fighting for the little sliver
5: and moving it. Yeah, yeah,
21: you're
5: yeah.
21: always moving yeah. it. So this seems like it, but I agree. I think placement is key.
20: Yes. Mm-hmm.
21: I think that these should be allowed, but on the backside of the beach. So
5: oh,
21: that's
5: all
20: that's people.
21: It.
20: That's
21: it.
22: In the photo, kind of look like that, but I'm glad that you brought up family because my girlfriend, Sharon and I, we were just in Costa Rica and we were discussing this. Sharon is very conservative and she feels like we should just all do things and think about other people. So no loud music, no Bluetooth, none of the whatever that thing is, that cover. She's like, we should just be thinking about other people. But I think maybe because I live in a city center where you just have to roll with the punches because it's a loud, crowded place.
21: Right,
22: but
21: right.
22: I feel like if I roll up to a beach and I see that and I see a family of four or five or generational family, how am I going to tell them, no, take that down because I can't see the water? I would drive up with my single self, see them, be like, this is not the beach for me. And then I would find a space.
21: I'm a secret beach.
22: I would find a space that's more aligned with what the comfort level I have. But I have to remember, these are public spaces and people are allowed to come and be loud and bring their families and children should run around. And when we start policing that, it gets me uncomfortable because where are we expecting them to go?
21: Yeah. I will say one of the biggest pleasures of going to a beach is the sound of the sea and the sight of the sea. These things look like parasails, you know, which are wonderful to see out in the water. But when you can't see the water because of them, I think it is problematic. Mm. And these things apparently are so noisy, the way that they flap and you can't have a conversation.
5: Yeah.
21: So like the sight and the sound of the water is completely negated by them. So I say, ban them! Listen, on that happy note, we're going to leave it right there. Adage of work hard and you'll succeed. Is that promise officially broken?
5: Yeah.
21: You know, there's a writer for The Cut that argues that older millennials have less money, they have more problems than ever, and a sense of anger that what they have worked for will not be realized the way that it was for their parents' generation. Mm. So work hard, succeed. Is the promise dead?
20: Yeah.
21: It is.
20: Yeah. I'm speaking as one of these millennials that this writer spoke about, and I have parents who immigrated here from Jamaica and started from scratch and built their life up and were able to accomplish things that I just figured I'll be able to accomplish these things. And as time has gone on, it's like the goalposts have just shifted and shifted and shifted, and now the goalposts are somewhere behind a cloud. I can't even see. I don't know the pathway to get there. Mm-hmm. And it's really, really frustrating. Like, I was planning to move last year and thought, okay, I've been saving up money. I've been doing my thing. I've been doing all the smart stuff. I'm investing. I'm doing all the things I'm supposed to do. I got the degrees. I did the things to set myself up financially. And it's like still priced out, still super expensive. Yeah. Or it's like I can get like a little box for this amount of money. And it's like, okay, well, I can't do that. And I really broke down talking to my mom because I was like, I see what you've been able to do, and I can't get there. And I feel like I'm failing. And I can't even use the excuse of being divorced and raising two girls because my mom was divorced and had three children. But she's the one that had to sit me down and say, your world is completely different from my world. She admitted that, and she's the one who calmed me down. She was like, you're in a completely different situation in terms of job security or lack thereof, in terms of cost of living, in terms of all of these different types of things. She's like, you're in a different battlefield. She's like, I don't know how I would succeed in your battlefield right now. So when you're feeling it, but you also have the older generation who's recognizing like, you kind of up the creek without a paddle, then, you know, we're just sitting here wondering where those goalposts are gone and how we get there again. So it's really tough.
21: It's really sad to hear that. Yeah, it really is. Because I think about our kids. And I make jokes that are not jokes. I'm like, Marquesa, get used to this house. You're never leaving. So just never, when you talk about affordability, and I think, you know, really nailing down what has changed, because my parents were also both immigrants. And I don't know if you remember back in the day, their mortgage rates were 14%. We're getting sad about 4%. But also the ratio of what you earn to what a house was for was really different. You could buy a property for $50,000 in downtown Toronto, but maybe you were making $20,000 a year. I mean, the gaps have really shifted.
20: 100%.
21: So I do fear for our kids. I think the AI disruption is scaring me personally
20: because
21: white collar jobs are getting wiped out. And I also think that everyone, there's something that called credential inflation. We know what other inflation is, but credential inflation is there are more people going to university than ever before. You actually have so much more competition for jobs. We all have a degree, and you know, so there are these things that we're graduating with more university and college debt than ever before. It's like we're underwater, and I don't know what the answer is. And I'm looking to governments
6: So not that we're there, they're not there to bail us out. Because the whole world is like this, but I feel like Canada used to be the place of opportunity, and you're hearing that that's not the case anymore. It's really sad.
22: That's interesting. You know what? I think this is even a dangerous question to pose to young people who are feeling very frustrated, because it's a mindset already that it's like, you know what? Why should I even bother? Because I'll never get the thing that I'm chasing. So what are we telling them? Well, then just sit back. Don't go to university. Don't do anything. Don't put effort into anything. And I think that that hard work is not punishment. It's preparation for the success. Because if you get the success without the hard work, you're going to fumble it. Mm-hmm. And that's what people need to tell you.
21: Fee Kwame, we always love having you on the panel. Thanks for coming back.
7: Thank you.
8: 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Will his words have an impact? We debate next. Don't miss it.
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10: A couple of days, the Mercy Bridge down to one lane of counterflow traffic per direction, rolling on the Ganawagi-bound side of the span until Monday morning at 5 o'clock. The early entrance remains open, but the South Shore side of the span with a lot of detours because of road closures. To add to the lengthy detours, Cote de Liesse east between Highway 13 and the following entrance, one of two lanes is closed until tomorrow night, Sunday night at 9:30 p.m. 13 south at Cote de Liesse east. The exit is closed until tomorrow night at 9. And the 520 East Service Road between the ramp and 13 South and the entrance coming from the 13 North, full closure in effect until tomorrow night at 9. 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
16: 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Your hosts, Melissa Grello, Andrea Bain, and Jess Allen are back now alongside another special guest, director and actor Bruce McCullough. Jess, take it away.
21: First open letter from his papacy, Pope Leo warned that artificial intelligence needs to be quote-unquote disarmed. He urged governments to slow down the development of AI systems, saying they spread misinformation, prioritize conflict, and risk leading the world down a path of unending war. So what impact, if any, do you think his words will have?
18: None.
24: Interesting.
26: Yeah, that's really, it is. Listen, because in my mind, I thought, if the Pope can't save us now, then who will? The horse has been let out of the barn. AI, we are learning very quickly if there are not guardrails. It's not being designed to help us as humans. It's being designed to replace us as humans. And the Pope's probably only job, and I would argue his biggest job, is to protect humanity. And I think that if you are the Pope...
24: Yeah. Let's give it up for humanity. Yeah.
26: And he is the most unconflicted person on the planet. He does not have a capitalist horse in this race. Mm. What I find interesting is that people think, well, what the heck does religion have to do with technology, certainly in Silicon Valley? It doesn't make sense, but it turns out that for the last 10 years, the top tech bros who've been developing AI have been going to the Vatican since Pope Francis's days.
24: That's asinine for
26: input. It's called the Minerva Dialogues, and for the last 10 years, the heads of all the big tech companies, IBM and Google and Anthropic, they have been going and having private meetings with first Pope Francis and now Pope Leo, because they've been saying, we know that this is a massive power we have, and we need some moral ethics and guidelines to shape how we are creating this. The problem is...
24: The problem is,
26: this is the thing that scares me. Since Pope Francis's days, he was actually the one who said, we need to create a treaty among all the tech companies to protect humanity. Nobody has signed it.
24: Oh, interesting.
26: Nobody has signed it, and now I'm asking, well, if the Pope can't do it, then governments I'm expecting to step in, but there doesn't seem to be a desire. So call it a Hail Mary of sorts for Pope Leo, but I just feel like if he can't do it, I don't know who can.
24: Maybe the Dalai Lama. Yeah. What about that? Maybe?
22: Dalai Lama was like, leave me out of this.
26: Or no. Judge Judy. Man. Yeah. Sorry. That just occurred to me.
22: Judge Judy.
26: She's such a practical human.
22: Judge Judy.
26: Where is she when she...
22: She's in her mansion somewhere. You know what? I think what's interesting about his speech is I think that he's echoing a sentiment that a lot of people are feeling. And I don't know if you guys have noticed. There's been a lot of, you know, special guests invited to speak at commencements at universities across the United States. And a few of them have mentioned in a positive way that AI is the future, to which they are booed by the graduates. Yes. The graduates are not happy. Two people I know for sure got booed. Former Google CEO Eric Schmidt and another woman by the name of Gloria Caulfield. She said the next industrial revolution is AI, and the entire crowd booed her. And she was like so confused. She's like, wait, is that for me? Like, are they talking to me? And it was like, yes, the people are very upset. So I think he's echoing the way a lot of people feel. And it's very interesting to hear what you're saying about these people, these guys from the tech bros meeting up with the Pope. Because I feel like when the Pope says stuff like this, it feels very much like when King Charles talks about world events. Mm-hmm. It's a great clip for news, but I don't feel like it carries much weight.
26: I don't
22: feel like people are in Silicon Valley going, stop! The Pope has said it's not good, so we should just stop.
26: Yeah.
22: I just feel like it's nice for him to say, but I don't know if he really moves the needle. Mm.
26: I wonder if just even the moral language in which he framed everything he said will have some sort of impact, because we're all feeling it. We all feel like this is moving too fast.
22: Yeah.
26: It's moving faster than our laws, faster than our institutions, faster than our brains. So just hearing him say something, I don't know.
3: It does get your attention.
26: It does get my attention.
5: What do you think?
6: Point of view. I think the Catholic Church hasn't done anything good since it invented Easter, which is great because you get all those eggs and stuff. But I actually think that the Catholic Church or the Pope is missing an opportunity to expand their brand. Because imagine an AI Jesus coming up on your phone, rising up on your phone, maybe delivering you pizza. You know, delivering memes for the masses. I think that's a great idea.
26: It sounds like a Trump meme. Wow. Trump made himself into Jesus, the Jesus doctor, rather.
3: Yes.
26: We're processing that.
22: You know what? I want to ask you one more thing.
6: They can't all be winners.
3: I don't know if this is a shout out or not, but the Pope was speaking yesterday, and go figure that one of the co-founders of Anthropic, who's a Canadian, by the way, his name is Christopher Ola, he was there. And that's him that was there. And he is the co-founder of Anthropic, which is behind Claude, which is a competitor. A bunch of engineers left OpenAI when Sam Altman was starting to go a little sideways. And so he was one of the co-founders who said, I'm out and we're going to start our own. So the fact that the Pope said it, the Pope came for AI yesterday.
26: Yeah.
3: And the fact that he was sitting there tells you at least somebody in the room wants to hear the Pope has to say.
6: You know that guy was me doing a character, right?
26: Did you see him? Yeah, he looks exactly like you.
22: Yeah. Nice try. So let's move on to our next topic, to something a little different. A writer for the Globe and Mail says a cemetery is one of the best places to go for a walk. The vegetation. Now hear me out. The vegetation is lush. It is full of tranquility. So Bruce, are cemeteries, I'm almost afraid to hear your answer. Are cemeteries a good hangout spot?
6: Well, first of all, why would anyone ever go on a walk? It is so ridiculous. You go on a romantic weekend. Hey, honey, let's go for a walk. Why? Okay, I would go through a cemetery only as a shortcut.
26: Really?
6: But I draw the line at playing Tombstone Hopscotch. I think that's disrespectful to the dead. I really do.
26: It is.
22: Yeah.
26: Mel, do you like that?
3: I haven't done it frequently, but I really do love the idea. And it's not to play hopscotch or anything, but I think there's, first of all, so few places of tranquility and reflection. And I think if you're looking for meaning in life, to me, I had a teacher in high school who said, we all need to experience more death. And I remember being 16 going, that is awful. Yeah. Who says that? What he was trying to tell us is that how do you find meaning in life when you realize there is an end? We are not here forever. Yep. And my gosh, is there something when you do see young people or you start to read captions and you realize we're here for this long. So if we can make impact or put meaning to life, this is kind of where it all ends. So, you know, you either YOLO it
26: or you try to find meaning. And I'll be, I'll say something controversial. I think taking children through an age appropriate way to discuss that. I've done it with my daughter.
5: It is a beautiful thing
26: to reflect.
5: I find it too. Like when you think, consider all, especially an older cemetery, all those lives lived. It's a humbling sort of thing and it's a grounding sort of thing. In fact, 2026 New Year's Day, I went through a walk in one of Hamilton's oldest cemeteries. And I was hoping to start off the new year in a good way because 2025 was really rough on me. But here's a bit of a snag that I hit. Do you guys, whenever you walk into a library or a bookstore, do you ever have the urge to go to the bathroom? Do you know what I mean? Like that kind of bathroom. No one feels like that. You don't get, when you read a shampoo bottle, when you read something, you don't have to. Okay, I have friends who have corroborated this, so I know there's
7: so
5: somebody
7: what are you trying to say
5: country.
7: About the cemetery
5: well, what
7: and
5: I'm
7: the
5: trying
7: bathroom.
5: To say is I was reading a lot and I found that I had to go to the bathroom. And it was not the way I envisioned starting off the new year. But the good news is I made it back to the car. The bad news is I didn't make it home in time. So it started 2026 off with a real bang, I guess, but that's why I like cemeteries. Listen up, boys. Gear up because Vogue has announced that it's going to be a big shorts summer.

0: to be a big shorts summer. So put away those short shorts. Look, even Bad Bunny is doing it. We have a photo for you to consider. Now, are you celebrating or mourning the end of short shorts on men? Bruce?
1: No,
0: represent all men here for us.
2: Well, I'm a smaller man. I'm only 17 inches high, as you know. So I can wear most shorts as pants. But I think the thing is that we're not talking enough about how high they go. Like, I like shorts that go right up to under my chin. And the shorts I'm wearing right now are functioning as a girdle.
0: Wow.
2: How do they look?
0: Wow.
3: You look beautiful. Sucking you in and
2: I
3: out.
2: I love
3: right
2: when
3: right
2: I make you snort.
3: Sorry.
2: I love it.
4: I'm just curious. Jeff said at the top there, the end of the short shorts era is here. Like Harry Styles for like the last several years, he's been wearing those short shorts. Like when he's walking, I'm like, careful.
0: Yeah. did you
4: well,
0: ever?
4: Like when he's sitting.
0: So, like,
3: yeah.
0: When he's sitting, you gotta be careful. Did you ever do this?
3: Yeah.
2: No.
0: No.
4: What? No? Is that a no for you?
2: I don't know if I have Harry's bucket.
3: Okay, I don't know what that means, but I love a good... You know what? There's a name for these shorts. They're called Hoochie Daddy Shorts.
0: Hoochie Daddy Shorts.
3: And you know what? I'm a leg girl. I like a man with a good set of legs. So I'm here for the Hoochie Daddy. But you're right. There's a fine line between Hoochie Daddy and I can see stuff dropping out from the bottom. And we want to make sure we're not seeing anything dropping out from the bottom. But if you... Show me those quads, baby. Show me those quads.
0: Yes.
3: That's funny. I feel like men don't have a lot of choices when it comes to clothes.
0: Mm-hmm.
3: But for some reason, shorts are very polarizing. Like,
0: yeah,
3: I've dated
0: really
3: men
0: are.
3: Who don't even own shorts. They refuse to wear shorts.
0: Why? Because they skip leg day.
3: Maybe that's why.
4: I will say the short shorts, I got to say, I agree
3: with you. Hoochie
4: Daddy. Like, Hoochie Daddy, but also, like, I didn't realize that hamstrings were an erogenous
3: zone.
4: Yes,
3: they are, baby.
4: Men.
0: Yes.
4: You don't skip those leg curl days because a nice set of hamstrings, a nice set of quads, even a nice kneecap, I didn't realize.
3: Yeah. And a good calf. Followed by a good calf.
0: Yes. Yeah.
2: Fine, I'll drop my pants.
3: Yes. Take it off.
2: I only stop because I'm not wearing underwear. That's actually true.
5: After the break, legendary comedian Tom Green stops by to tell us about life on his new farm in rural Ontario and the TV show he's filming there. Don't miss it.
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12: The animals here have their own personalities. Fanny the mule, Alora the horse, her baby Aria, and Kia the donkey. And I've gained the trust of these creatures, even though they have absolutely zero respect for my personal space. And somehow between feeding everyone, doing chores, and chasing down whatever chicken escape artist is making a run for the woods, I'm loving. This new life feels right.
13: Welcome back. That was a look at the new series, The Tom Green Farm, where, you guessed it, Tom Green welcomes guests to his farmhouse in rural Ontario for some laughs and candid conversations.
14: Well, we'd love to welcome back to The Social comedian, director, executive producer, the one and only Tom Green.
15: Wow.
14: Welcome back.
13: Nice to see you.
14: Welcome back.
15: Good to see everybody. Hello.
13: Good to have you here. We have to say hello to you, but we also have to introduce your friend. Who'd you bring with
15: this
13: you?
15: This is Charlie. She's our dog, and she's amazing. She's a dog, and she's from...
13: We got that part.
15: She loves it at the farm. She's a rescue from the Bahamas. And, she loves a good audience. You know, she tours with me when I do stand-up comedy, and she's been in front of audiences before. That's why she looks like such a seasoned pro here on television.
14: Wonderful. Good job, Charlie.
13: All right, well, a lot of fans know you from your show, The Tom Green Show, but you have this new show, The Tom Green Farm. Mm-hmm. So tell me, what inspired you to do this show?
15: Well, during the pandemic, I was living in Los Angeles for 20 years, and I decided I want to move home to Canada. I miss Canada. It's been too long down there in the States there, eh? Elbows up there, bud.
13: Yeah.
15: And so I moved back, and my family lives near the farm, and we found this amazing place, and it's just been great. I've always enjoyed filming my life and doing incorporating it into my shows, and so we ended up just naturally ended up making a show there.
14: Awesome. Love that.
13: Awesome. We love that.
14: So you were saying you were actually 20 years, maybe 20 years plus in Los Angeles.
15: Mm-hmm.
14: And everybody thinks, oh, farm life, but it's quite exotic and niche in some key ways. But you say you actually feel far more normal living on your farm than you do even living in some place like LA. Why is that?
15: Well, you know, I mean, I lived in Canada till I was 28, and then I moved down there for my show when it was on MTV. And, you know, it's a strange place, Los Angeles. You know, you ever really get used to it. I always looked around going, wow, this is weird that I'm in Los Angeles. You know, you grow up watching Hollywood movies and things like that, and then you're sort of driving around and they're going, what am I doing here? I'm Canadian, you know? And so people say, oh, well, it must be weird moving to a farm from Los Angeles, but really I feel like I'm coming home.
14: Yeah.
15: It's actually more normal to me. You know, I've never lived on a farm before, but we always loved getting out into the country and canoeing in nature and going up to the cottage and stuff like that. So I you know, when you're growing up and you hear, you know, whippoorwills and red-winged blackbirds and bullfrogs and all these sounds and smells and things of the Ontario countryside. It kind of reminds you of home for sure.
13: And we're glad that you're back home, Tom. We're very glad to have you back home.
15: Good to be.
13: And you know, we also love the format of the series because it's showing you your best buds around this very small town that you're talking about. So what's important, what's an important tip when you're playing tour guide in your own city?
15: Well, you know, I mean, honestly, people come out to the farm and we pretty much spend most of the time at the farm, you know, but if I'd say that it's when you're hosting people, you know, I want to make sure everyone's having a good time and comfortable, and we have a lot of great celebrity guests coming out to the show, and I think that when we're out in nature, it just relaxes people, and it's good. We had Dan Aykroyd on the show, Tony Hawk on the show, legendary skateboarder. We built a vert ramp for a big skateboard ramp, okay, that we built.
13: Is that you?
15: That's me. Isn't that amazing? Look, isn't that amazing? Well, you know, I grew up skateboarding a lot, but when you see Tony Hawk, he flies off the top of it, and it's incredible. This is kind of a little almost embarrassing, to be honest with you.
13: Wow. But, well, you're doing it.
15: Yeah, well, I may be better by the end of the year, by the end of the summer, because I'm going to be practicing. But here's Tony Hawk, one of the greatest skateboarders of all time, the greatest of all time, the GOAT.
14: The GOAT of skateboarding.
15: Sort of the Wayne Gretzky of skateboarding, right?
13: Absolutely.
15: And so it's pretty cool to have him come out to Ontario and show us some moves.
14: Super cool. I know you mentioned Dan Aykroyd was on the show, Michael Cera, DJ Deadmouse, hello,
15: huge,
14: Stephen Page, George Strombolopoulos, like there's a really amazing list of guests you've welcomed. So if you could welcome a guest to the farm, alive or dead, who would you have at the farm?
15: Well, first of all, I've never had a dead person on, so that would be weird just to begin with. So I'm definitely going to pick a dead person.
13: Okay.
15: I didn't even know you could do that.
14: I mean, you know, hey, we can do all kinds of things. AI's a wild thing.
15: I don't know, maybe Johnny Carson. You know, because you know, it is a talk show. This is a talk show, and he's one of the great legends of talk comedy, talk television, and somebody I admire. So that would
14: be cool.
13: That'd be great.
14: Yeah. Great choice. Okay, so
15: I got to pick a Canadian. So Stompin' Tom Connors.
14: Stompin' Tom Connors.
13: Put it out there.
14: Okay. I was saying to you backstage that I was born and raised on a horse farm, and you know, the crew loves when I say this because I've been saying it for 13 years on the show, but it is where I was born and raised.
15: Wow, okay.
14: So, and I know you've got some horses on the farm as well, so we're going to put some of your knowledge, perhaps your horse knowledge to the test. Are you down for this?
15: I'm excited because it's kind of new for me. You know, it's the last few years. I ride a mule, so I ride a mule every day.
14: Okay, horse adjacent.
15: And we have, I have a horse and her baby horse that we got on Facebook Market. Marketplace.
14: Oh, very nice.
15: Okay.
14: Can I ask you a question then?
15: Yeah, you can ask me. This is like a quiz.
14: Okay. What do you call a male horse who lost his manhood and is now living his best life drama free? Do you call him A, a neighborhood stallion, B, a gelding, C, a naysayer, D, a little bit horse?
15: And you say? A gelding, yeah.
14: A gelding. Correct.
13: Let's go into our next one. So you hear a horse owner bragging that their horse has a lot of chrome. What in the world are they talking about? Is it A, their horse is entirely metallic, B, the horse is incredibly fast, C, their horse has flashy white leg markings, or D, their horse loves to lick the chrome off trailers?
15: Wow. Okay. I don't know this one, but I am a mule rider, so but I'm going to guess some of the Michi's faster.
13: I don't know the answer. A control room?
15: Okay,
13: I feel like Jeff Probst right now.
14: See.
15: Yeah, okay.
13: It's a leg marking.
15: Oh, okay, leg marking.
14: Leg marking.
15: Well, Aria has some chrome. That's nice to know. I learned something today. Yeah, absolutely.
14: A lot of chrome. You can brag about that one.
15: Absolutely.
14: Okay, I think that's all we have time for.
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13: 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Welcome back to Canada, Charlie.
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15: 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Thanks, everybody.
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15: Thank you. Appreciate it.
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19: Both directions, the exit and entrance from the 30 East, closed until Monday morning at 5 on the Cotelias East between the Highway 13 and the exit right after one lane closed until tomorrow night, 9:30. Around the same area, 13 South at Cotelias, the exit is closed until tomorrow night at 9. And Mercy Bridge, one lane of counterflow traffic available in both in either direction on the Ganawaki bound side until Monday morning at 5. South Shore side, couple of detours because of ramp closures that will add to the lengthy detours. Great news, the all-new completely redesigned Mazda CX-5 is here. 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
20: Tonight, a possible path forward, shifting gears on tariff relief south of the border. Trump's new position on car manufacturing.
21: It is a very steep departure from we don't want cars from Canada.
20: What it could mean for our country and future trade negotiations. Fire evacuations in the prairies, plus the lessons learned from last summer prompting others to prepare early.
22: Reminding my husband to go fill up the car with gas every evening just in case.
20: And celebration in the streets.
23: Amazing.
20: Montreal turns maroon as the Victoire marked Canada's first Walter Cup win.

0: TV National News with Heather Butts.
1: Good evening. We begin tonight with a glimmer of hope for Canada's auto industry. Trade talks between Mexico and the U.S. are now officially underway, giving us a window into what negotiations might look like for Ottawa. CTV's Jeremy Charon takes a look at early talks and those who are cautiously optimistic.
2: North America's auto sector was front and center in the first round of bilateral trade talks between American and Mexican officials.
3: I think it's a good barometer.
2: The U.S. Trade Representative's office says automotive rules of origin, steel and aluminum, and economic security were priorities in a first round of negotiations with Mexico that wrapped up Friday. Reuters now reporting Trump's negotiating team set out clear new expectations for the auto sector that North American vehicles would need to contain at least 50% American content, a potential window into what Canada could expect.
4: We've heard the president especially say he doesn't want Canadian cars. And we've heard Jameson Greer up until last week saying, we don't see a path forward. This is a path forward.
2: Flavio Volpe is a longtime industry expert and a member of the Prime Minister's Advisory Committee on Canada-U.S. Economic Relations. He testified at U.S. trade hearings in December and says Canadian cars already include nearly 50% American content.
4: Canada is the biggest destination for American auto parts anywhere in the world, and it's not close, $29 billion of auto parts a year. And so the Americans can say that this proposal is one that supports their industry. If it happens to work for ours, it's a bonus.
2: A signal, perhaps, of a thaw in trade tensions on the heels of a clear message for Washington from the Prime Minister in New York this week.
5: Canada Strong will help make America great again.
2: Meanwhile, Canada's former U.S. ambassador expressed optimism the deal will remain largely intact in an interview with CTV Question Period set to air Sunday.
6: Where the changes will come will be modifications to that or additions to that or, you know, that's what this review is about.
7: You don't think it'll be fundamental?
6: I personally do not believe that the agreement will go away.
2: This all comes ahead of a high-stakes visit to Washington next week for Dominic LeBlanc, the minister in charge of Canada-U.S. trade, with still no sign of when official negotiations between Ottawa and Washington will get underway. Heather?
1: Thanks, Jeremy. CTV's Jeremy Charon in Ottawa. Economic uncertainty has many companies holding off on hiring summer staff, leaving teenagers and young adults frustrated in their job search. CTV's Kamal Karamali on Canada's growing youth unemployment rate and when it may come back down.
8: I was just wondering if you guys are hiring.
9: This has been Tyrese Phillips' reality for the past 3 years.
8: KJ, I'm Ty.
10: Nice to meet you.
9: On the job hunt, store after store, handing him rejection after rejection.
8: In store, you don't hear nothing. Nobody gives you a call. Nobody gives you an email. It is a battle. It's a battle to even want to continue trying.
9: Now, new data shows the number of youth between the ages of 15 and 24 without a job has been on the rise in Canada. 3 years ago, the youth unemployment rate was just over 9%. Now in April of this year, it's over 14%.
11: They're struggling to get that first job, that first foot in the door of the work market.
9: High interest rates and economic uncertainty related to the trade war with the U.S. has meant companies are taking fewer risks. Long-term business investments in Canada has dropped for a fifth straight quarter, says Canada's data agency. Companies instead going with hiring freezes or looking for more experienced workers or even worse.
12: Right now, our members are looking to lay off more staff than they are looking to hire.
9: Rapid population growth over the past few years has increased competition for entry-level jobs, but that is likely to change.
13: We are going to see some progress for Canadian youth over the coming year as the temporary foreign worker program rolls back. Unfortunately, that's not going to happen instantly. It is going to take many more months.
9: So experts instead with this advice.
13: Work your networks. See who you know and see who might be hiring.
8: I was just wondering if...
9: For Tyrese Phillips, he certainly plans to...
8: Keep your head high. You just have to look into the future and just imagine something for yourself.
9: Hoping this summer is the one where he can finally bring home...
8: Have a good day.
9: ...a paycheck. Kamal Karamali, CTV News, Toronto.
1: A fast-moving wildfire has forced more than 50 patients at a health center north of Saskatoon to be evacuated. People south of the town of Shelbrook have been ordered to leave immediately as the Lopstick fire, roughly the size of Regina, approaches the community. Wildfires are putting many people on edge, fearing a repeat of last season. 1 year ago, a northern Saskatchewan community was devastated by fire. The flames also forcing people in neighboring Manitoba to flee. CTV's Alex Karpa on the shared lessons as people brace for another hot, dry summer.
3: First came the smoke, then came the flames. Residents of Dénaire Beach, Saskatchewan watched in real time as their homes burned last year.
7: It's still very devastating.
3: Linda Lowe lost everything. This photo shows the before and after of her home, reduced to rubble.
7: There was nothing left except four or five panels of our fencing, which was wood, and we couldn't believe that stood through the whole thing.
3: Lowe says it's hard to believe how much time has passed, but as wildfire activity begins to ramp up again, so too do the memories. It's a feeling shared by Flin Flon resident Noelle Drimmy.
10: I know for a lot of us, we didn't think it would actually happen.
3: The experience changed how she prepares for wildfire season. Drimmy has been documenting her belongings and creating a plan in case another evacuation order comes this year.
10: We were definitely scrambling in the hour we had to make sure we had our bags packed, and reminding my husband to go fill up the car with gas every evening just in case.
3: While Drimmy and Lowe hope they won't have to evacuate again this year, they are watching conditions closely as dry and hot weather continues to fuel fires across Manitoba. According to the province's wildfire map, 19 fires are burning, with 4 deemed out of control.
14: We're starting to see lots of lightning and lots of lightning caused, so we've got both ignition sources kicking into gear. And so I expect things to be quite active in the next 7 to 10 days.
3: For Lowe, this past year has been difficult. The memories remain as vivid as the night the wildfire tore through Dénaire Beach.
7: I remember just feeling that utter sickness and despair when we were watching our home cameras the night we knew that we were going to lose everything.
3: Hoping she and her family never have to endure that experience again. Alex Karpa, CTV News, Winnipeg.
1: Homeless shelters and charitable organizations are feeling the pressure of rising operating costs. CTV's Paul Hollingsworth on their ability to survive now in jeopardy.
15: A struggle to survive for Souls Harbor Rescue Mission, navigating skyrocketing prices, transportation, and shipping costs.
16: Our energy costs across the board have risen 12%.
15: Every day at 9 locations across Nova Scotia, Souls Harbor provides overnight shelter for more than 100 people while serving 1,200 meals.
16: 12% can cut into the revenue needed to buy food, you know, to take care of people.
15: Like Kim Reed, who relies on Souls Harbor as a critical lifeline.
17: I can't afford groceries, so without places like this, I would starve to death.
15: High energy costs limit the amount of money to buy food and materials. It also lowers public donations because some people can no longer afford to give.
16: It's going to put a hit not only on our budget and other charities, but the average consumer.
15: Affordability has become a crisis, not just in Nova Scotia, but across the country.
18: Prices of things have gone up faster than wages in our society, and that impacts people who's with lower wages more prominently. Sooner.
15: Michael Cavillin has concerns about the continued crushing impact on shelters and charitable organizations.
18: As costs go up, we're seeing the charities and the other nonprofits who support folks also struggling.
15: As the cost of energy continues to climb, putting the pinch on Souls Harbor, it raises questions about sustainability. How long can they survive in a financial climate like this one?
16: I think if it went on forever and ever and we were severely impacted financially by the economy, we would probably have to close some of our smaller centers in these communities.
15: According to Porter, that's a worst-case scenario.
16: I would just hate to do that.
15: Times are tough, but Porter is committed to finding new strategies to raise money and increase donations so Souls Harbor can support Nova Scotians every day. Paul Hollingsworth, CTV News, Halifax.
1: Canada Post workers are wrapping up voting on a new tentative deal with their employer after more than 2 years of a labor dispute. About 55,000 postal workers began voting in April on a five-year contract, which includes wage hikes of 6.5% and 3% in the first 2 years. The Crown Corporation recently posted a loss of more than $200 million in just the first 3 months of this year. The workers' union is expected to release results of the vote on Monday. The World Cup is just 2 weeks away, but this was a big day for soccer fans, especially supporters of a particular European powerhouse team. Fans of Paris Saint-Germain erupted into cheers and screams the moment their team beat Arsenal on penalties to capture the Champions League final. It's the second year in a row PSG has claimed the Champions League trophy. The sound of victory cheers quickly turning into police sirens, though, as celebrations in Paris devolved into riots. Rowdy fans set fires in the streets and clashed with police, who responded with tear gas. A different scene in Montreal, where hockey fans swept into the streets in celebration, marking a historic win by the Montreal Victoires, the first Canadian team to take home the PWHL title and hoist the Walter Cup. CTV's Laurence Brisson-Dubré with the players and fans putting their hockey pride on display.
19: They waited years for a moment like this, and Saturday they got to celebrate it with the city. Tears, chants, and a few sips from the Walter Cup. 10 days after making history, the Montreal Victoires hit the streets downtown and made their way to Place du Festival, where thousands of fans were already waiting. It was a chance for players to soak it all in and say thank you.
20: You guys absolutely surpassed what we're expecting. It's absolutely amazing. We love you guys so much.
19: It was also a moment for longtime fans.
21: We've been waiting for this day.
22: This is a huge moment for women and little girls.
23: We've been following the girls since they were in the CWHL. So to see them from arenas where you've got like 30, 40, 50 fans, to seeing them in Verdun, to seeing them in Place Belle, it's been a pretty amazing experience.
19: The pride extended far beyond the players on the ice. Corey Chevrolet has been behind the bench since day one.
22: It's a moment I'll never forget, and I want to live it over and over and over again.
19: Among those joining the party was Montreal Mayor Soraya Martinez-Ferrada. She called the championship a milestone for the city and a powerful symbol.
24: Having a woman mayor again for the second time, a mayor that is for the first time an immigrant, have for the first time a woman's sport win the cup. I mean, how amazing is that? It's a year for women.
19: This celebration may last a day, but forward Laura Stacey says it will have a lasting impact.
25: I hope next year's registration is full because there's something to dream about.
19: Abby Rock says that also includes Indigenous people everywhere.
26: To be an example, to be a role model, it means a lot to me, and I want more young Indigenous players playing because it's an amazing sport. It brings you amazing places.
19: The Victoires are already looking ahead. The PWHL draft is just weeks away, and in a city that's had a taste of a championship, there's only one goal.
20: Let's do this again next year,
19: Laurence Brisson-Dubreuil, CTV News.
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1: A grieving family is demanding answers after an Indigenous woman died in a Saskatoon delivery room. They allege medical staff missed critical warning signs. CTV's Allison Bamford on the growing calls for accountability.
27: Not a day goes by without me thinking of her.
25: Tearful memories of Jaylee Weenie Sutherland. Her smile and a heart full of love for her family and friends is what her partner will remember the most.
27: She would always be there to give a listening ear when her family or her friends were going through something.
25: The 24-year-old died a month ago following pregnancy complications, leaving Blaine Morin without a partner and their newborn daughter without a mother.
27: I'll forever take care of our daughter, showing her that loving care that you showed to me and everybody else that came across you.
25: The family says Weenie Sutherland went to hospital with pain and difficulty breathing. She was transferred to Saskatoon, where they say she was left in an observation room for 13 hours before moving to the labor and delivery ward, where they say she died.
9: Her death was preventable.
25: Her family says she had preeclampsia, a serious pregnancy complication linked to high blood pressure that affects about 3% of pregnancies in Canada. The Federation of Sovereign Indigenous Nations, as well as the family, are calling for an independent investigation. They allege doctors missed warning signs and were slow to act.
9: This is not an isolated tragedy. Indigenous women continue to face systematic barriers in healthcare.
25: In a statement to CTV News, Saskatchewan's health authority says any maternal death during labor or delivery is immediately investigated as a critical incident, and the process is underway now. They've been in contact with the family, and the health authority says it will continue to be as the investigation progresses. Allison Bamford, CTV News, Saskatoon.
1: The U.S. says it struck a commercial ship trying to breach America's blockade of Iranian ports. This comes as Washington weighs a decision on a deal with Iran.
10: Any deal that the president is willing to make, he's only going to make it if he believes it's a great deal for our country and the security of the world.
1: The U.S. has said for weeks that a deal was imminent, which could see the Strait of Hormuz reopened. But sticking points on Iran's nuclear program and the U.S. releasing billions in frozen Iranian assets still remain.
11: I think the rule of the game is together, and solidarity is our best immunity.
1: The head of the World Health Organization on the ground today in the Eastern Democratic Republic of Congo, the epicenter of a deadly Ebola outbreak. He urged international support and a community-led response to the disease, which has claimed more than 200 lives. Cheers rang out in Laos, where four civilians finally escaped a rainforest cave they've been trapped in for days. The emotional rescue came hours after another man was freed. They are among a group of seven who went into the cave system a week ago to look for gold, but became cut off by floodwaters. That was a massive sonic boom heard across the northeastern U.S. this afternoon. Home security videos captured the blast that sent birds flying and pets running for cover. It was caused by a meteor exploding as it entered the atmosphere. Still ahead, why one province's transitional housing plan is raising a lot of questions.
12: Hello, Islanders.
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1: An urgent fix to a tent encampment in downtown St. John's is facing scrutiny from Newfoundland and Labrador's Auditor General, taking aim at the plan to turn an airport hotel into a comprehensive shelter. CTV's Garrett Berry has that story.
18: This tent encampment grew over months in downtown St. John's between 2023 and 2024. This week, we learned that behind the scenes, the provincial government was rushing to organize their fix, leasing the entirety of this airport hotel and transforming it into a shelter.
20: As a matter of fact, wanted them to go a little bit quicker than they were willing to do in order to get this open.
18: The province's Auditor General said in her latest report that transformation was plagued with significant issues, sole source contracts, insufficient planning, and an artificial cap to the amount of rooms eventually offered to clients.
20: We knew that with respect to 106 Airport Road, that it just didn't sit right, didn't feel right.
18: It all cost $24 million for 23 months of operation. The PC government says it's just more proof that their predecessor's project was flawed, even as the former decision makers still defend it.
20: It's not an accounting issue. This is something that is about people's lives, and you can't put a price on a person's life and their future.
21: In the middle of this political debate are the 70 or so people living in this shelter right now. They're facing a bit of an uncertain future because the new PC government has already promised it's going to shut down this site.
22: You know, I'm cautiously optimistic that we'll be able to work together to replicate portions of this model in community in a way that supports the most vulnerable folks.
18: Doug Pawson is the head of End Homelessness St. John's, contracted to operate the shelter supports. He said the shelter is working with clients with big needs, and the political debate and pending closure aren't exactly helping.
22: Residents have told us that it takes a toll on them because they're unsure of their own future. And then when politicians are making decisions about their lives, it does impact folks, as naturally it would.
18: The PC government says there are enough vacant units in the existing housing stock that they can afford to shut down this shelter at the end of the year. Garrett Berry, CTV News, St. John's.
1: Still ahead, pedal power, the cause that's pushing these riders across Prince Edward Island.
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1: Dozens of riders are taking on a massive adventure across Prince Edward Island this weekend, cycling hundreds of kilometers to raise money for cancer research. CTV's Maria Saru has more on the powerful and often personal journey.
23: Anxious to start pedaling, Julie Ricketts pulls on more layers for a chilly start to the 300-kilometer bike ride ahead. It's a daunting physical challenge, but she's been through a tougher one. Ricketts is a breast cancer survivor.
24: I was never terrified or frightened. I just thought whatever comes next, we will deal with it.
23: She credits this community of cyclists for giving her strength through surgery and treatment. As dozens pumped tires and geared up for the fundraiser called The Big Ride, many had their own reason for showing up, including the very youngest in the crowd.
26: My brother died from cancer.
29: My grandpa suffered from cancer.
23: Over 18 years, riders have raised almost $3 million for cancer research. This year alone, more than $150,000 is going to the Beatrice Hunter Cancer Research Institute in Halifax.
30: I think everybody likes to push and find where their limits are a little bit. We are not fast by any means. We try to have a beer and some fun after the ride and just support one another.
23: Most are from Nova Scotia, but there are a couple islanders in the mix.
31: You know, the only way to actually start supporting, you know, and finding a cure or ways to treat it is through research, right? And these type of events are exactly what encourages that research.
23: With plenty of road ahead, the riders push on, driven by determination, grit, and memories of loved ones. Maria Saru, CTV News, Borden-Carleton, Prince Edward Island.
1: That is our newscast for this Saturday night. I'm Heather Botts. For all of us at CTV National News, thank you for watching. 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
1: Good evening. Thousands took to the streets of downtown today to celebrate Montreal's first ever Walter Cup title. The PWHL's Montreal Victoire brought home the hardware, the only Canadian team to ever do it. Laurence Plisson-Dubreuil reports.
34: They waited years for a moment like this, and Saturday they got to celebrate it with the city. Tears, chants, and a few sips from the Walter Cup. 10 days after making history, the Montreal Victoire hit the streets downtown and made their way to Place des Festivals, where thousands of fans were already waiting. It was a chance for players to soak it all in and say thank you.
35: You guys
7: surpassed what we're expecting. It's absolutely amazing. We love you guys so much.
8: Having a fans, it helps us when it's down, and it brings us on top when it's good.
9: It was also a moment for longtime fans.
10: We've been waiting for this day.
11: This is a huge moment for women and little girls.
12: We've been following the girls since they were in the CWHL. So to see them from arenas where you've got like 30, 40, 50 fans, to seeing them in Verdun, to seeing them in Place Belle, it's been a pretty amazing experience.
9: The pride extended far beyond the players on the ice. Corey Chevry has been behind the bench since day one.
12: It's a moment I'll never forget, and I want to live it over and over and over again.
9: Among those joining the party was Montreal Mayor Soraya Martinez-Ferrada. She called the championship a milestone for the city and a powerful symbol.
13: Having a woman mayor again for the second time, a mayor that is for the first time an immigrant, have for the first time a woman's sport win the cup. I mean, how amazing is that? It's a year for women.
9: This celebration may last a day, but forward Laura Stacey says it will have a lasting impact.
14: I hope next year's registration is full because there's something to dream about.
9: Abby Rock says that also includes Indigenous people everywhere.
15: To be an example, to be a role model, it means a lot to me, and I want more young Indigenous players playing because it's an amazing sport. It brings two amazing places.
9: The Victoires are already looking ahead. The PWHL draft is just weeks away, and in a city that's had a taste of a championship, there's only one goal.
7: Let's do this again next year, Maria!
9: Laurence Brisson-Dubreuil, CTV News.
16: And the Victoires got a shout-out from one of Quebec's biggest celebrities. That's right, Céline Dion tweeted about the Victoires after they belted out, "It's All Coming Back to Me Now." The team uses one of her songs as intro music at home games. After last night's intense storms, there are still around 11,000 homes in Quebec without power. The vast majority are in the Outaouais region, with other outages in the Laurentians and the Mauricie. For children who have lost a loved one, it can be especially difficult and confusing to grieve. Myra's Kids Foundation has a solution. Lauren Fernandez reports.
17: So I said, how can we bring him into the picture? And we're wearing all of his shirts.
20: Jessica Senior still thinks of her late husband, Ben, every day. He died 5 years ago from cancer. It happened in the midst of the COVID lockdown.
25: We found out that he had stage 4 renal cell carcinoma. And in doing my research, I discovered that the chances of survival were quite slim. I sought support. My children were 2, 4, and 6 at the time.
20: Too young to process the loss, Myra's Kids Foundation became a lifeline for the family with year-round support programs for free.
25: I'm raising my kids to be emotionally intelligent, to have the awareness to talk about their grief and not bottle up their emotions.
20: That's exactly why John Ryder started the foundation 9 years ago and named it after his mom.
27: My mom died when I was 3 years old. And in the early 1960s, when that tragedy befell me, there was no support network.
20: Hoping to change that for future generations, Ryder decided to create what he calls a safe space to honor loved ones, including a camp.
27: We have a memory board where everybody brings a picture and they introduce us to their special person. We have on the last night of camp a lantern ceremony where the children have decorated lanterns and they send a special message to their special person.
28: Everyone has a similar story a bit. And it's nice to all be together there.
27: The minute they step onto the bus to go to camp, they turn to each other and they say, "Who died in your family?" Something that you could never do walking into school or feel comfortable doing something like that. So it's really something very special.
20: The seniors say they found a true support system and second family.
25: I have made such wonderful friends, and There's an unspoken bond.
20: Making a difference for so many, John was awarded the King Charles Coronation Medal.
27: It was very, very meaningful. I was very humbled by it. My mom would be exceptionally proud.
20: He says the foundation is a way to keep his mother's memory alive while helping children and their families heal. Lauren Fernandez, CTV News.
16: Claude Lemieux's family has released a statement saying they will be donating his brain to research into traumatic injuries. It will be given to the Brain Bank at Boston University. They emphasize this is not a diagnosis and more research needs to be done. The family says they hope his life can continue to help others. Lemieux died on Thursday by suicide. Turning to tennis now, where Félix Auger-Aliassime has advanced at the French Open. After dropping the first set, he beat Brandon Nakashima 5-7, 6-1, 7-6, 7-6. Auger-Aliassime now looks to advance past the fourth round for the first time in his career. He will play again on Monday. And Victoria Mboko's run at the French Open ended today. The number 9 seed lost in a marathon 3-set match to American Madison Keys. It's the second straight year Mboko failed to make it past the third round of the tournament. She was the last Canadian women's player in the draw. There's an effort underway to save a garden in Chinatown. It's the only one that brings together both Asian and Indigenous communities. Anastasia Destrine has that story.
0: The Gaha Dayan Lum Garden sits across from the Montreal Chinese Hospital, and for 3 years, it's transformed a once vacant lot owned by the city into a place for growing food.
2: People can bring plants, and whatever is grown here is fed to the residents or whoever needs it.
0: It's also become a place for growing community. And with her Wendat ancestry, Yvonne Leah Carpentier-Wheeler says the garden is one of a kind.
2: Being able to garden here and learn and have these workshops with Indigenous leaders really helps me kind of like reconnect with that in a way.
0: The space is a partnership between Chinatown residents, Projet Autochtones du Québec, and local youth. To this day, it remains Montreal's only Indigenous Asian collective garden. In addition to hosting events, it provides free vegetables to those in need. But leaders including Anna Can say the future of the garden is in doubt.
3: This is meant to be a temporary lease from the start, and it's been up for sale by the city for off-market social housing.
0: According to Can, the garden's lease with the city is set to end in December. Organizers want to renew the lease and keep the space. As of Saturday afternoon, more than 600 people had signed a petition to show their support.
4: My hopes are at least we could keep a garden of some sort. There's not much garden space in Montreal, not a lot of greenery.
5: When we first started this garden, like all the older senior citizens, they weren't here. And now they're showing up and talking and, you know, coming and watering.
0: In a statement to CTV News, Mayor Soraya Martinez-Ferrada's office wrote there is no lease ending for the garden, adding that support has been renewed until a housing project moves forward. But members of the community who are responsible for signing the lease insist they have yet to sign a document, and they're frustrated with the level of communication with the city.
3: With the change in administration, I feel like it's rebuilding those links that have been hard. They're adjusting as well.
0: And as the garden opens for a third season, visitors hope it won't be the last. Anastasia Dextrine, CTV News.
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16: Now for a look at your forecast. We're at 13 degrees right now in Montreal, cooler outside the city, 8 in Quebec, and 7 in the townships. Waking up tomorrow to scattered showers, we could see some clear breaks in the early afternoon, the high 18 degrees. The rest of the week, a mix of sun and cloud, temperatures back up into the 20s, much closer to what we would expect for this time of the year. Coming up, after a South Shore brawl video went viral, how to talk to teens about when to film and the repercussions.
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23: 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I'm Alistair Johnston with Canada Soccer's men's national team. 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
16: Video of a brawl on the South Shore has led to the arrest of 13 minors. It shows a fight with those filming, encouraging those involved and not calling police. So if your child ends up in this situation, what do you do? Tina Montre is with McGill's Department of Education and she joins us now. Thank you so much for being here, Tina.
29: It's a pleasure. Thank you for having me.
16: Okay, so first off, how do you even start this conversation about what to do in a situation like this one with your children?
29: Yes. So I think the best thing to do is just really ask an open question, like ask our teen what they know, what they've heard, what their friends have talked about regarding this event or similar events. And it's to basically engage in a conversation where we try to really get them to tell us, for example, what are their thoughts about those types of events? Have they ever been in a similar situation? And then maybe extrapolate to, well, if let's say you were in a situation such as this one, how would you react? And I think maybe also try to talk about the different types of reactions that one could have, because there's always the person that's engaging in the violent behaviors. There's the kind of person that's there as a bystander, not really doing anything wrong per se or attacking, but you're still there. You're not necessarily inhibiting these things from happening. And then you can also engage in, for example, what we've seen that's happened, like film or sort of profit from those types of events, even though you're not the one harming. So I think you want to have those conversations with your children, be aware of what's happening online, what teens do, where they get their rush, or what they try to do to become more socially desirable, especially with social media, so that you have the vocabulary to actually have these conversations with them. But let them lead the discussion and try to just fill in the gaps wherever there's, you know, there's a gap or where they're not necessarily speaking.
16: Yeah, because, I mean, for the teens involved, even though they may not have been throwing punches, police say those who filmed the fight could be charged with aiding and abetting. So how do you ensure your kids don't get swept up in the moment? Because obviously there's a lot of pressures going on at that time as well when it's in that moment.
29: Absolutely. So I think it's really having those conversations with our children. It's really talking about, you know, this issue of, like, the immediate gratification, like the rush. We have to understand that teenagers

0: if you recall, or maybe you don't, but it's really sort of chronologically developmental. It's normal for them to want the rush, but you have to explain, for example, what might be more adaptive or safe ways or secure ways to do that. But certainly you want to also talk about, you know, like the sort of the rush of the moment and maybe there's a couple of likes that you might be getting online, but also talk about the repercussions. I think the media have been clear about what some of these teens who have filmed, who have posted these images and these videos, what is now the aftermath of those actions? They're criminal investigations and criminal, sort of judicial consequences, and you want to be able to have these discussions with your children so that they can think more critically about, you know, the cost of this type of digital clout and wanting to be popular on social media.
1: Yeah, you mentioned digital clout. I mean, it seems like the first instinct when something like this is happening, or even, you know, something else like a car crash, a medical emergency even, is pull up the phone and film, because whether we like it or not, those videos do well online. They get a lot of eyeballs. So how do you kind of approach that? Because, of course, kids also want to be popular online and have those videos do well.
0: Yeah. Well, I think there's many ways to answer this question, but really sort of more like not from preventative stance, but more sort of like, how do you deal with it when it happens? I think the thing we have to teach our teens and our children is that when we are witness to these types of violent events, the first thing that we need to do is really remove ourselves from these situations, is to seek safety at the cost of what social consequences might be, you know, our friends putting us down or really ridiculing us. So we really have to teach our kids that sometimes it's actually the right thing, or it's actually cool to be in the moment, or by certain people to be uncool. And then the next thing you want to do is to make sure that, you know, your teens feel comfortable calling you or contacting you so that they can seek help. And so really, they, you know, the previous question with regards to how do you approach this situation, how do you discuss it with your teen, talk about the consequences that are, you know, sort of judiciary or whether it's like legal, and then talk about, you know, here's what you need to do in order to avoid that. And perhaps, you know, like if your teen wants to engage in things that are more online, it's to think about adaptive and things that will actually be beneficial, pro-social, to really help them grow, you know, maybe a following, but a following for doing, you know, sort of community or good things to our society, and not things that could actually hinder other people's safety or, and worst of all, get them into trouble as well.
1: All right, Tina, we'll have to leave it there. We're out of time, but certainly very interesting. Some great advice for parents. Thank you so much for joining us.
0: You're most welcome. Thank you so much.
1: Time now for In Case You Missed It, a recommendation this week from Quebec's Commissioner of the French Language. He says English should be removed from Quebec government websites to set an example. Here's Matt Gilmore.
2: When you visit a government website like RevenueQuebec.ca, there's a button at the top right corner that says English. Click it and an English version of the website will appear. But a recent report by the Commissioner of the French Language argues government websites should be in French only, with limited exceptions.
3: The idea of the Charter of the French Language in 1977 was to say, let's create spaces within which the use of French will be mandatory, will be required to counterbalance the influence of English.
2: Benoît Dubreuil is the man tasked by the National Assembly with monitoring the implementation of the Charter. He says when Bill 96 was passed, it included a new idea that the state should set an example.
3: Basically, it means that the government of Quebec, its agencies and departments should make exclusive use of French unless you are in a situation where an exception applies.
2: Exceptions like health and safety and services to people with English education eligibility, Indigenous people and newcomers within the first 6 months of their arrival. In 2023, the French language minister insisted the government would rely on the good faith of Quebecers, and banners started appearing on government websites linking to the policy.
3: From our perspective, this approach is not effective.
2: Instead, Dubreuil says English online services should only be available after eligible Quebecers have logged in.
3: If you have like those private spaces where you have to log in, I think the implementation is pretty easy.
2: But for advocates of the English-speaking community, that's a concerning idea.
4: We're talking about really surveillance of the English-speaking community. That was our initial argument in the beginning, which is why Mr. Rubesh made an

0: brought change and offered his promise that it would be on a good faith system.
1: In Quebec City, Jean-François Robert said he would study the report, but plans to keep the good faith mechanism in place. Matt Gilmore, CTV News.
2: After the break, sunshine, tunes, and community connections at Verdun's Porch Fest.
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4: Stats Canada says economic growth stalled in the first quarter, leading to a second consecutive decline in real gross domestic product. That, by some definitions, puts us in a technical recession.
3: Get it first with breaking news emails sent to your inbox. 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

0: The second edition of Porch Fest featured more than 80 artists who performed across Verdun and Nuns Island. Although the weather was a little cool, hundreds came out to enjoy some local talent. Organizers say the event isn't just a celebration of music, but a way to bring the neighborhood together.
1: I grew up in NDG, and they do it there, NDG Porch Fest, and I think it's such a great idea. And now we live in Nuns Island, and we're trying to promote community locally, and we figured this would be an amazing fit. And then, of course, do it in Verdun, because, like, how cool is Verdun?
2: Artists, we already have a porch, so if they're from Verdun, they have their own porch. If they're outside of Verdun, I will match them with porches. So Verdunners will volunteer to let their porch be used for Porch Fest, and I'll match them up with a performer.
0: Well, that wraps it up for us tonight. For latest news, you can listen to Weekends with Joanne Vrakis tomorrow morning at 6 a.m. on CJD 800. And, of course, you can always head to CTV News Montreal for more coverage for our website. Thank you so much for joining us. Have a great evening and take care of each other.
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15: How many pounds of clothes does the average American throw away in 1 year?
16: Do opposites really attract? Hi, I'm Nick.
15: And I'm Roy. We scoured the internet this week to find out these useless tidbits just for you.
16: Plus, we'll answer your question in the mailbag segment. And this week, a listener wants to know, how hot is hot? Is there a scale to measure it? And in the news, a man, a thermos, and an exit ramp.

0: Oh yeah, yes. And those of you who are wondering, no, it is not really, you know, the original artist. It's just Roy, sharing some of his other talents he has here other than totally useless information. Nick and Roy, welcome over 100 countries around the world. And we are thrilled, or I'm thrilled really to have our next guest on again before we get on to the rest of the useless information. But this is useless because this is a show that talks about the bizarre part of Toronto. And, those of you who don't like Toronto, this is the show for you, because we have so many different strange things that go on here in Toronto. And what better way to explain that all to you is our guest, which is Adam Bunch. Welcome back to Totally Useless Information with Nick and Roy.
1: Well, thanks so much for having me back. It's always a pleasure.
0: Thank you. So, I think you, this year, every year you've done this. How many years now is this, this event?
1: It's a fourth year now for the Festival of Bizarre Toronto History, which is a testament to just how much weird stuff there is to talk about, though, isn't it?
0: I think you tagged this one this year, Strange History for Curious People.
1: Yeah, because I think, yeah, there are so many strange stories to tell. And if you are someone who's curious about history in general, or the history of a city, or the history of our country, then strange stories can be kind of a nice way to start digging into that history, because a lot of those strange histories have a lot to teach us about the city's past, the country's past.
0: 100%. And how did you go about doing this? I mean, you've written some books, obviously, so you are, history is a passion of yours. So tell us the books that you've written so far.
1: Yeah, I've got a couple of books about the history of the city, the Toronto Book of the Dead and the Toronto Book of Love, that
0: nice.
1: All cover the whole history of the city through stories on those themes. I teach at George Brown College here in Toronto and the Life Institute, and have a documentary series about all about Canadian history across the country called Canadiana on YouTube. And there's so many people doing such amazing work sharing the stories of this place yeah. that for many, many years I'd wanted to find a way to bring people together, to be able to share those stories, and for an audience to be able to find all those people in one place, just kind of how the idea for the festival was born, that we could use this bizarre theme to let people tell all sorts of different histories and for people to engage with them.
0: Now you've given us access to the festival the past couple of years, and it is fascinating because you're right that the guests that you have on, and by the way, this is mostly an online content, so we'll give you information on how to get your tickets for this online experience, and it runs from June 1st to June 7th, so coming up this next week coming on, and so it doesn't matter where you're listening to our show, whether it's coast to coast in Canada on the iHeartRadio Talk Network, but anywhere else in the world that you're listening to our show for this coming week, you can take in this wonderful festival, because a lot of the components is online. But if you happen to be in the Toronto area, there are also some in-person sort of experiences that you can be part of as well. So what I didn't know as I was doing research for our chat with you today, that Toronto has some hidden tunnels. Tell us about that.
1: Yeah, I think every city probably has almost like a parallel history happening underground, because there's so much of every city that has to be buried. So Toronto's filled with all sorts of sort of unexpected tunnels with their own stories. So yeah, our first big online event on Tuesday, June 2nd, mm-hmm. is going to be all about those hidden tunnels and the secrets you'll find in them. There's a tunnel that construction workers were digging in 1908, where they discovered prehistoric footprints from probably 11,000 years ago, ancestors of today's First Nations, that are one of probably the most remarkable archaeological discoveries ever made in this part of the world, from right near the end of the last ice age. They were also then destroyed as those construction workers hurried on with their work. Stories of tunnels in Scarborough in Toronto's East End that were part of a big war plant helping to win the Second World War, where women workers there were making explosives. And so lots of the infrastructure had to be in tunnels underground just in case an explosion went off to try to sort of contain it. I'm going to talk myself a little bit about one of my favorite tunnel stories too, which was reported back in 1978 by Laurie Goldstein of the Toronto Sun.
0: Hey, we know him well,
1: yeah. A guy named Ernest, who wouldn't give his last name because of how strange the story was, He said he had been trying to find a lost kitten in Cabbage Town when he crawled into a hole in the ground and found himself face to face with a little 3-foot creature with red eyes that's become known as the Tunnel Monster of Cabbage Town. Whether you believe Ernest's story or not, it connects into all these sort of subterranean histories and how many tunnels and sewers, how much infrastructure there is down there. So yeah, even beneath the surface of the city, there's lots to talk about.
0: If they only can connect all those tunnels and create a subway system, that would help the transit roads here in the city of Toronto. Here's something really interesting. So, this is the Great Toronto Stock Derby that you cover here during the festival. So apparently a wealthy lawyer dies in 1926 and he has a lot of money. And so usually people in their last will and testament, they say, okay, I leave, you know, if they don't have any family or whatever, they'll leave some of their estate or fortune to a particular charity or somewhere else. But this wealthy lawyer in 1926 had a different sort of idea in mind and what became the Great Toronto Stork Derby. What was that about?
1: This lawyer dies and he's a big practical joke guy. So his last will and testament's filled with pranks. He's like, for instance, giving a vacation home in Jamaica to 3 lawyers he knows who absolutely hate each other on the condition that they all share it and go there the same time.
0: Yikes.
1: But the biggest joke in the whole last will and testament, he has a strange sense of humor, this guy. He wants to leave most of his fortune to whichever woman in Toronto has the greatest number of babies over the course of the next 10 years.
0: No.
1: So the press calls it the Great Toronto Stork Derby because storks are the birds that mythologically bring us babies.
0: No, they're real. Adam, they're real. They are real. We've discovered that on the show. Yes, they are real.
1: Storks are the birds who scientifically are proven to bring us babies.
0: 100%. Yes.
1: So, especially because he dies in 1926, so the Great Depression begins just 3 years later. Families are more desperate than ever to get their hands on that fortune. So it's this strange race to make as many babies as possible over that next decade that also reveals a lot about the city and how it worked back then, its prejudices, which families are sort of rewarded in the end and which aren't, that tie into the whole multicultural history of the city and what it was like 100 years ago. So I think a particularly fascinating story. So one I'm excited to be talking about. Yeah, and one of these online events that will also be recorded so people can watch them later. So if you want to learn the Stork Derby, you're not free next Thursday. You still can.
0: That's a great idea. We're speaking with Adam Bunch here on Totally Useless Information with Nick and Roy, and it's this great festival. It's a strange history for curious people, as you tag it. And yeah, those are sort of interesting. You know, last will and testament. This is what I want to do, and I'm wondering. I guess you will cover how many women participated in that derby. That will be revealed during your talk.
1: It ends up being quite a few women, some of whom probably just would have had big families at the time anyway. It's 100 years ago. But it ends up being 4 families who split that part of the fortune in the end.
0: Yeah. We originate our show from News Talk 1010 in Toronto, one of the radio stations here on the iHeartRadio Talk Network. And one of our sister stations is Chum FM. And they called him the Walking Man in 1959. It was hosted by a Chum radio host. And he inadvertently, apparently, brought downtown Toronto to a grinding halt. And that's part of one of your talks here during your festival.
1: Yeah, there's so much of that history downtown and those layers, and Yonge Street, sort of the backbone of Toronto, is filled with strange histories, especially from the days of like the Yonge Street Strip in the 60s and 70s and 80s, when it was kind of one of the more raucous neighborhoods in the city. And there's a wonderful tour guide, Mark Vendramini, who's an absolute expert on the history of Yonge Street and this music scene that produced some of the greatest acts in Canadian history, bands like The Band. It's where Bob Dylan went to go see them and recruited them as his backup band. And yeah, people have been telling those stories for a long time.
0: Yeah.
1: And using it as sort of the city's front yard in a lot of ways, including some events that have been so incredibly popular, the whole place has just been shut down, as you say.
0: Absolutely. There's lots more to talk about, but not enough time, obviously. But what a great opportunity for you to check it out. It's the Festival of Bizarre Toronto History, hosted by Adam Bunch, and throughout the whole week from June 1st to June 7th. Tell us how we can get tickets online to get access to this great festival.
1: You just need to head to bizarretoronto.com. It'll have the whole schedule and all the links for tickets for the online stuff and the in-person stuff all in one place.
0: And the great thing about it is that you don't have to buy tickets for the whole festival. You can buy individual talks depending on the day of the week that might interest you. Is that correct?
1: Yep. You can buy one ticket for one event or one ticket for the whole festival. A couple of the events are even going to be free. So a couple of the in-person ones, if you're in Toronto, you can show up to for free too.
0: That's fantastic. Adam Bunch, it has been a pleasure as always is. Thank you for reaching out and sharing your Bizarre Toronto. And we really appreciate your time here on the show.
1: Well, thanks so much for having me.
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16: Isn't it sad, Nick, that I'm living my life vicariously through my past life in high school?
0: Yes, lift and drag.
16: I use the word vicariously.
0: Vicariously.
16: You like that?
0: It is. It's amazing. If I only knew what it meant, I'd understand what you just said.
16: Well, you know, it's like vicariously.
0: Right. Why not? What do you have in terms of fashion in your slate of facts today?
16: The term wardrobe malfunction.
0: Yeah.
16: Was coined in 2004, and you probably were watching it, Nick.
0: Yep, I was.
16: During the Super Bowl.
0: Mm-hmm.
16: It was a halftime show. The term had never really been used before.
0: Right.
16: It was the halftime show. Justin Timberlake is supposed to pull this thing off of Janet Jackson, and Janet Jackson's part of her costume gets pulled off, revealing her, I believe it was her left breast or right breast. I don't know. It was the right breast for me. No, but so it revealed her naked breast.
0: Wow.
16: And the announcer, I believe, says, I believe that we had a wardrobe malfunction. And, of course, that sticks. Well, it didn't stick it on her, apparently, because it came right off.
0: Right, it did.
16: But, yeah. So that's why women don't use post-it notes as pasties anymore.
0: Right, yeah, exactly. It was only shown for a few seconds, apparently, which was presumably an accident.
16: Why are you going online looking it up, Nick? Are you looking to see her breast?
0: No, I was researching. Well, I wasn't sure if it was the left or the right, but it depends.
16: Well, you're just getting abreast of the subject.
0: It is.
16: Right.
0: Now you're really milking it, aren't you?
16: Stop being a boob.
0: It's too late. Yes, they've done it. They've absolutely done it in Belgium. They what? Have an underwear museum.
16: Oh, yeah. Cool.
0: Yeah. In 2009, actually, this started up. A Belgian artist by the name of Jan Bakhoy, he founded the museum to satirically comment on society and hierarchy. His motto is, if you're scared of someone, just imagine them in their underpants.
16: Mm.
0: So the museum, in case you want to visit Belgium, features underwear that has been worn.
16: Is it only men's?
0: Let's see. It doesn't say specifically, but.
16: Yeah, because I don't want to go see men's underwear.
0: No, but it features underwear that have been worn at least once.
16: Oh, no.
0: By celebrities, singers, politicians, and artists.
16: Oh, well, maybe we should send our underwear.
0: Yeah.
16: I'm very picky with underwear. I don't know about you. I'm not just the normal Fruit of the Loom guy. Are you?
0: No. I wear, Hanes.
16: Oh.
0: Yeah.
16: See, I'm very picky, Nick. I need specific underwear.
0: Right, yeah.
16: And I prefer a vertical, fly,
0: right.
16: So to speak,
0: okay. Uh-huh.
16: Than a...
0: Yeah.
16: Than a horizontal fly.
0: And also
16: this. Or is it horizontal than vertical?
0: No, it's horizontal.
16: I prefer the horizontal.
0: Right. Okay.
16: Very, very convenient. Yeah.
0: This also helps with your lift and drag. Anyway. Each item is displayed in a frame.
16: Yeah. If you don't lift them, they'll drag.
0: Right. Especially at our age.
16: At our age.
0: Yes. There you go. Each item is displayed in a frame alongside a certificate of authenticity because you don't want a,
16: you always want to frame your underwear.
0: Well, you don't want a fraudulent, you know, or a
16: Yeah, you want them behind protective glass as well.
0: Exactly.
16: You don't want anybody touching your underwear.
0: Nope.
16: Unless they've been invited to.
0: And you have to pay admission. Imagine.
16: I think they should have a women's underwear.
0: Well, they don't say specifically, but you would imagine that some singers and artists would include the female population.
16: I mean, come on. You have like all that sexy lingerie that they wore with a picture of them next to it. That's pretty cool, I guess.
0: You can find
16: if you're into that.
0: Yeah, you can find Roy's display on the second floor.
16: Yeah, I'm on the second floor. It's marked trash, but don't worry about it. Stick your hand in there.
0: Yes.
16: Okay. You've heard of Rodeo Drive?
0: Yes.
16: That's a very famous shopping street in California.
0: Yep.
16: Then there's Worth Street. That's in Miami. Palm Springs or Palm Beach.
0: Okay.
16: Is Worth Street. I've been there. It's super expensive shopping. I mean, you guards at the door to let you in. I mean, it's nuts.
0: Wow.
16: Then there's Miracle Mile in Chicago. Okay. Another major shopping location. Well, England has a street called Savile Row. Oh. Savile Row. And that is where most of the famous tailors, especially for men's suit designs, are made. If you buy a suit from Savile Row, you have really, really made it, because they are the top tailors in the world.
0: Wow.
16: For tailored bespoke men's suits.
0: Beautiful. Awesome.
16: Yeah. Cool, right?
0: This next fact is to die for. D-Y-E. In ancient Rome, the valuable purple dye, which they used a lot, was known as Tyrian purple, and it was made from secretions of sea snails.
16: Old sea snail urine.
0: Excretions, secretions. Excretion. So we don't know.
16: Oh, could be secretions.
0: Secretions,
16: yes.
0: Right?
16: If you put your hand in that trash can, you may find that as well.
0: That's right. I love in the
16: might be ex or sir.
0: I was
16: either way, it's accretion.
0: It is. Now, going back to the underwear museum, like when it said it was worn at least once. Like how many?
16: Yeah,
0: at least once. Okay. Anyway, so it's extremely expensive and difficult to produce the dye made from the mucus glands of predatory sea snails from the Mediterranean, and the process was labor intensive. That thousands of snails were needed for a small amount of dye.
16: Oh wow!
0: So only the wealthy and powerful.
16: Right. And that's why it becomes purple for power. Like the church even used purple robes for the Pope.
0: Right.
16: For kings used purple.
0: Yeah, emperors and high-ranking officials as well. So that's the reason why, yep.
16: So you're saying it's snot, poop, or urine. It's exactly. Snot, poop, or urine.
0: It took a long time. It takes a long time to collect the sea snails. Like it's
16: yeah, it's tough to find their nose to begin with, then to get them to blow it. You got to make them really sad and then give them a Kleenex.
0: Yeah. You mean a facial tissue.
16: Okay, here was my tease.
0: Okay, here we go.
16: The average American throws away 70 pounds.
0: Ouch.
16: 70 pounds of clothing. Folks, don't throw them away. I never throw clothes away unless they're really ripped or stained or something to a point where they're bad. Otherwise, I put them in a bag. I bring them to either the Goodwill or a Salvation Army, because there are people in need that need clothing.
0: Yes.
16: So don't throw your clothing away unless it is really bad. And your underwear, don't throw them away. Send them to the museum.
0: Or nickandroy.com.
16: In care of nickandroy.com, marked trash can at the museum.
0: Right. Attention, lift and drag. Not your ordinary gum shoe. In 2019, the UK company Gumdrop collaborated with the fashion brand Explicit Wear and the city of Amsterdam to create a sneaker running shoe called Gumshoe. The shoe's soles were made from material called Gumtech, which is derived from recycled chewing gum scraped off the scraped off the streets of Amsterdam.
16: So they're making, say this one more time.
0: So
16: they
0: recycled the chewing gum because they would scrape them off the streets. Because people would throw out their gum and it would stick on the street, and the streets of Amsterdam, they picked them up, they recycled these chewing gums, and they created that material to make a running shoe, sneaker.
16: out of recycled chewing gum.
0: Right.
16: So we have recycled underwear, recycled chewing gum. I'm sending my clothes to be recycled.
0: Right. Yeah. See, there you go.
16: To the LD department, the lift and drag department. I like this next one I have.
0: Okay.
16: Okay. Fashion icon and editor of Vogue magazine made a statement that is amazing. Okay. Amazing statement.
0: What's the statement?
16: You normally, people that talk fashion are just morons. No.
0: Like we are.
16: They said, fashion is not just the clothes we wear. It's the air we breathe, the music we hear, the food we eat, and the people who surround us. Isn't that a nice statement?
0: It's beautiful. Sounds like a Hallmark card.
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7: That's it for another shift. 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Someone says, we're going for some food. Want to come? No thanks, she says. 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Then she also goes for some food. At a food bank. 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
0: I don't wear one of these. Roy doesn't wear one of these. Maybe you do. A corset.
16: No.
0: A corset.
16: And how do you know I'm not wearing one right now?
0: Well, because your face is not red, but despite... corset is a
16: maybe
0: base.
16: The blood doesn't go up. Maybe it goes down.
0: Right, maybe. So corset is based on the old French word cors, not the beer, but C-O-R-S, meaning body, which itself is derived from the Latin word corpus.
16: Corpus.
0: The term corset is the diminutive of cors, so it literally means little body. The idea was like body armor for beauty. It's a colorful metaphor that summarizes its function. The garment was designed to shape the body into a fashionable silhouette, which shifted over time, which pretty much happens all the time with us. For centuries in Europe, it was a standard undergarment for both men and women with various designs and materials.
16: Yeah. No, I wouldn't want to wear a corset.
0: No.
16: I don't even wear underwear.
0: No.
16: I have nothing to give to that museum.
0: No. Keep going. You're listening to Totally Useless Information with Nick and Roy.
8: Oh, yeah. All about sex.
0: Oh, yeah. And, of course, in case the lawyers are listening.
2: The following segment of the Totally Useless Information podcast may be too sultry and too sexy for some listeners.
0: Mm-hmm. All right, so the lights are way down low, and here's Roy.
16: I wish she would open the trash can.
0: Oh, yeah.
16: The brain is so powerful.
0: Yes.
16: It takes less than 1 second to determine sexual appeal.
0: Right.
16: So basically, you walk into a bar, you see a girl at the bar. Within 1 second, your brain says, yes, buy her a drink, no, don't. Okay. Within 1 second, your brain goes through a multitude of different things in our brain that says good or bad
0: right. When
16: it comes to sexual appeal. By the way, it can be affected by social conduct or intoxication, which happened to me on multiple occasions.
0: Oh, yes. For me, just like a computer, mine was buffering. It took more than a second, really. So here's my teaser. Opposites do attract, apparently. According to a new survey of 2,000 Americans in a relationship or married, they found that 26% of those 2,000 Americans believe that their partner is the complete opposite of them. Further, the survey conducted by Talker Research, LELO, found that 65% believe that opposites attract. The theory applies to them or their partner. So although respondents swear by the science of opposites attract, nearly half admit they were looking for someone with more similarities when they were searching for their partner. So just 21% were looking for the opposite. Interesting.
16: So do you feel that you are the same as your wife? Or are you opposite?
0: I think we're opposite. Obviously, we have something in common, things in common, but usually I would say that we're opposites.
16: Yes. Me too.
0: Yeah.
16: Very. We have our similarities, of course.
0: Of course.
16: That's basic compatibility.
0: Yeah.
16: But we are opposite on so many things.
0: Yeah. There you go.
16: And I can't believe how wrong she is.
0: Half the time. Yes.
16: For years, Nick.
0: Yes.
16: For years, it has been thought that men are driven solely by sexual desire.
0: They're not?
16: Nope. No, for me, it was only 4 years in high school.
0: Right. Okay. No.
16: I guess when you're younger, you are, as being a man, I guess I could say that.
0: Yeah.
16: But studies have shown, multiple studies done in Sweden.
0: Yeah. Yeah.
16: No, but multiple studies were done and found out that men may be even more driven by connection, love, and loyalty than they are sex.
0: Wow.
16: So it's maybe women that just want sex.
0: The longest kiss ever that ever lasted was 58 hours and 35 minutes.
16: What?
0: It was achieved by a Thai couple. They were really tied.
16: A Thai couple. Yes. They got tied up. Yeah, they got tongue-tied.
0: The superlative smooch took place at an event organized by Ripley's Believe It or Not, in Pattaya, Thailand. It began in February of 2013 and ended 2 days later, 58 hours, 35 minutes later, on Valentine's Day.
16: Wow. Yep. So they kissed for that long.
0: Yes, they did.
16: Boy, they must like each other.
0: They did. Besides, because they kissed for so long, she couldn't say much.
16: You know, when you have sex, okay?
0: Yeah.
16: You release oxytocin in the brain. It's kind of like this feel good type hormone that releases in the brain, but it doesn't just make you feel good.
0: Yeah.
16: It kind of unlocks your brain's like emotional status.
0: Right.
16: You know, so things like creativity, music, art, design, it unlocks those things that are creative in our brain.
0: Right.
16: So it is believed that the best artists, the best people that write music, the best people that design, their creativity levels are enhanced because they have lots of sex. Now, I don't want to say that that's true, but I do write music, and I have drawn things art-wise. And so what is that saying about me, Nick?
0: I don't know. No, I don't want to.
16: You know what's funny? I haven't wrote a song in a long time. Right, right.
0: Yes, he hasn't wrote a song. I heart you. The heart symbol may have originated.
16: Please don't say that, Nick.
0: Someone must have just been tuning in going, I heart you. I was like, oh my God, what kind of program is this? The heart symbol may have originated from the shape of a silphium plant sea pod, which was used as a form of birth control in ancient times. So the plant's association with sex and reproduction could have led to its heart-shaped seed pod becoming the symbol for love, a meaning that developed in the 15th century, long after the plant became extinct. So the plant is, what's the name of the plant? The silphium plant seed pod.
16: Silphium.
0: Silphium plant seed pod.
16: A study.
0: Yes.
16: Back to Sweden.
0: Yes.
16: No, a study found. Yeah. Get ready for this one because this is very good. This is good information for people listening. It's useless, but it's good.
0: Yes.
16: Okay. They found that people with an excellent sense of smell had better and easier orgasms.
0: Oh, okay.
16: Because apparently they could smell the release of hormones on the skin, which maybe the average person couldn't smell. So, first thing, either it's speed dating or you meet a girl at a bar, you say, I wonder what that candle smells like. And if they go, oh, whatever, it smells like this.
0: Wow.
16: Or say, what do you smell when you smell this wine? If they go, I smell cranberries, cherries, and plums with a little bit of a burnt oak, you know, that's the girl.
0: And you find out within a second and a half if that's true.
16: Right. Ladies, for men, the ones that are like, are you cooking something?
0: That's right.
16: That's the guy.
0: That's the guy. People in the 1800s exchanged this kind of jewelry. Now, thankfully, I was born in the year I was born, because if I was around in the 1800s, well, I'd have a problem. People in the 1800s exchanged hair jewelry.
16: Yes, which would really suck because Nick would have to take his eyebrows off.
0: Right. Start there, yes. It was a common practice during the Victorian era where what was worn as tokens of love, friendship, and remembrance for both the living and the dead. The practice of exchanging hair jewelry considered a way to keep a piece of loved one physically close.
16: Oh, wow.
0: Since hair does not decay... It just disappears. It does not decay. It symbolizes...
16: Yours did, Nick. Along with the brain.
0: It did. What? It symbolized an immortal, intangible connection to a person.
16: Crazy.
0: Yeah.
16: Now, we get a lot of mail, folks. Honestly, most of the mail that we get has to do with either the birthday message recipient or people that heard the birthday message. If we get 100... emails, honestly, 40, 50 of them are about the birthday messages. And it's because it's such an amazing gift. It's reasonable. It's very inexpensive. Mm-hmm. And we do a mini show for that, the date that that person was born or an anniversary day. We do a show about what was happening on that date. Useless information. And we do a whole mini show. Go to nickandroy.com. Go to the Nick and Roy store. Click on birthday message. You'll see there's a sample. Hit the sample. You'll get to hear one.
0: Nickandroy.com.
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1: You know, Nick, I often think about the mailbag. 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
2: What's in the mailbag? What's in the mail?
0: Lisa from Calgary, Alberta. Dear Nick and Roy, we love your show. We discovered it by accident. Well, most people do. When we heard you, we couldn't stop listening. Well, here's my question, because we do realize that you guys do have a mailbag segment. Here's my question. What is the name of the scale used to measure spiciness of peppers? Now, you mentioned that your wife, Roy, your wife really loves hot peppers.
1: Oh, my God, yes. Okay. She eats any type of hot pepper.
0: So the Scoville scale.
1: She calls me our hot tamale.
0: Yeah, she does. Oh, she does. She'll eat today hot tamale. The Scoville scale measures the spiciness of chili peppers and other spicy foods based on their capsaicin. It's based on capsaicin content, ranging from 0 to 16 million Scoville. The Scoville scale is measured for, like we said, it's a measurement for heat or spiciness of a chili pepper, and it was developed by pharmacist Wilbur Scoville in 1912. Oh, there you go. Cool. Thank you, Lisa.
1: Yeah, capsaicin.
0: Yeah.
1: That's what the tongue says is hot. It's not really hot, but we sense it as that.
0: Yeah.
1: We had that on the show too, remember?
0: We did.
1: I was going through and I saw Professor Horace, Kansas. That's what he put. So, of course, I had to read it. I wish that you guys would put all of your useless information into a book form. Hell, I would buy it in a minute.
0: Yeah.
1: I would use it in my classroom. Your show is amazing. It really is original, refreshing, and funny. Tilt.
0: Okay.
1: No, I'm sorry. I read that wrong. It is refreshingly funny. Tilt on learning.
0: Okay.
1: So he says, thanks. Keep up the good work of filling these empty minds.
0: Yes. When you say empty, you know we're talking about us. On the show today, we talked about sports, we talked about fashion, we talked about sex. It's time for the news.
3: And now, from around the corner and around the world, this is TUI News.
0: This comes to us, believe it or not, from a listener. Peter in Toronto sent me this story. A Florida man from Polk County was arrested. He tried to smuggle this into jail by having it inserted inside of him. Walter Freimeyer, it was an unusual morning briefing, as he put it, due to how he tried to smuggle the thermos inside the jail. Here's the back story. Juddy said the ordeal began with a complaint about a naked man at a park. We got a call that he was naked inside a restroom in a public park. So we asked, was he naked or buck naked? Now, you could be naked and still have your socks on, which I didn't know. But you're buck naked if you're totally naked. But when the deputy arrived, he had all of his clothes on. So he was escorted out of the park. So the deputy explained that he wasn't going to be arrested, even though people saw him without any clothes on, because he was giving him a break. We're going to dig deeper. Judd said Freimeyer then crossed the street, hopped onto the railroad track, and trespassed again.
1: I'm sure he was hopping, but go ahead.
0: So he arrested him again because he was trespassing. So after 25 prior arrests, he's been to state prison 5 times. The sheriff explained that all the arrestees were put through a body scanner to make sure they aren't trying to bring guns, knives, and drugs into the jail. Guess what they found and where they found it.
4: So we arrested Walter Freimeyer. We got a call that he was naked inside of a restroom at a public park. So we asked, is he naked or buck naked? You know, you can be naked and still have your socks on. But if you're buck naked, you're totally naked. Well, anyway, our deputy gets there. The dude's got all of his clothes on. So we're nice. And we send him out of the park and trespass him and tell him we're not going to arrest you, even though people saw you here without any clothes on. We're going to give you a break. So what does he do? He goes across the street and hops up on what? The railroad train track and trespasses.

0: says again, just as soon as we gave him the break. So the deputy arrests him. We find out he's already got 25 prior arrests and been to state prison 5 times. So not only is he trespassed, we've got him in possession of meth. Well, I've talked about meth doing crazy stuff to you, right? You ain't gonna believe this. So we put everybody through a body scanner to make sure that they're not trying to bring guns and knives and drugs into the jail. Well, you might have thought Walter was bringing drugs into the jail. He brought a thermos into the jail. That's right. He put it up the exit ramp. You know what I mean? A thermos about this size. No, it wasn't this one. We saw that and we said, dude, what are you doing here? He said, well, I put that inside my body and he didn't swallow it 24 hours earlier. We had to take him to the hospital. They had to find a specialist. It was quite the ordeal, but he's thermoless in the county jail.
1: That's right. He put it up the exit ramp, if you know what I mean, according...
2: That was the Polk County Sheriff.
1: It was, yeah.
2: He did a whole thing on it, yeah. And he's showing the actual x-ray.
1: Yeah, unbelievable.
2: It is extremely funny. But you can't blame the guy, because at like $6 a cup, Starbucks is expensive.
1: It is.
2: And I hate cold coffee. So, you know, it's a way to keep it warmer.
1: So, you know what? So the sheriff in that video clip, he had a thermos next to him, and he's drinking out of it. He goes, this is not the same thermos. It was hilarious.
2: No, listen, you got to watch it. It's really funny. Good. But I'm going to tell you right now, this is not just like it's a full-size thermos.
1: Yeah, yeah. So, boy, oh, boy. Well, he wanted to keep his soup hot, I guess. I put that inside my body. He didn't swallow it 24 hours earlier. Judge said that the deputy likely saved his life, though, because of the body scan. We'll take him to the hospital. They had to find a specialist to remove it. It was quite the ordeal, but he's thermosless now in a county jail today.
2: Yeah, gives new meaning to Vichy Swap.
1: That's all the time we have for this episode of Total Useless Information with Nick and Roy. We'll scour the internet far and wide.
2: Was his name Stanley? Stanley Thermoses?
1: We'll scour the internet.
2: You know the cap is on the top of the thermos.
1: I was going to say,
2: That's why they had to get the specialist. You wouldn't want to leave just the cap in
1: there. No, exactly. You had to unscrew the cap.
2: Because you could get, you know, it could build up and then boom, it just blows out. You take a toilet out that
1: we
2: way,
1: had to take
2: know?
1: Him to, yeah, exactly. We'll scour the internet far and wide for totally useless information just for you.
2: Ooh, if he had pea soup in there, I don't even want to think about it. Listen, until then, 90 countries around the world, you've been telling your friends, please keep it up. Tell everyone you know. Totally useless information with Nick and Roy.
1: I'm Nick.
2: And I'm Roy.
0: He brought a thermos into the jail. That's right. He put it up the exit ramp. You know what I mean? A thermos.
2: Know what I mean?
1: Thanks for listening.
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22: From the National Newsroom of the Canadian Press, I'm John Kennedy. Conservatives in BC have elected former federal MP and Revenue Minister Carrie Lynn Findlay as their new leader on the fourth ballot, as she beat commentator Caroline Elliott by 2% in a 51-49 race. Findlay says during her acceptance speech that she will offer a grand vision of fundamental change by cutting taxes, red tape, and protecting private property.
23: Our homes, our individual rights, our properties are at stake. We need hope and prosperity. As Minister of National Revenue, I oversaw lower taxes, red tape cuts, and a return to surplus from the worst recession since the 1930s. We can do this in British Columbia.
0: The governing BCNDP under Premier David Eby says in a release that Findlay's racist campaign hands control of the BC Conservatives to a pro-Trump faction. Two men have been convicted in the fatal roadside shooting of a Rocky View County worker east of Calgary. The jury found Arthur Penner and Elijah Strawberry guilty of second-degree murder in the 2024 killing of Colin Howe after 14 hours of deliberations. The pair were also convicted of armed robbery for stealing Howe's truck and attempting to take the truck from another worker who survived after being shot in the arm. Canada's federal court is facing a surge in immigration cases. More than 28,000 immigration files were brought before the court last year, up from the 6,400 in 2020. Some immigration lawyers say increased use of automation and artificial intelligence at Immigration, Refugees, and Citizenship Canada is contributing to more questionable refusals and more court challenges. The department rejects that claim, however, saying AI tools help process the applications, but trained officers still make all the final decisions. Canadian postal workers have finished voting on a tentative five-year contract after more than 2 years of labor disputes. The results are expected on Monday, with workers also voting on whether to authorize a strike mandate if the agreement is rejected. Roughly 55,000 members of the Canadian Union of Postal Workers cast their ballots on a deal that includes wage increases of 6.5% in the first year and 3% in the second. The vote also comes as Canada Post faces major financial challenges, including more than $5 billion in operating costs since 2018. A deal with Iran could depend on Israel. The expanding war in Lebanon against Iranian-backed Hezbollah has complicated negotiations for the Trump administration. ABC Chief Foreign Correspondent Ian Pennell is in Jerusalem with the latest.
1: Hundreds of thousands of people have been ordered to leave their homes, with more than 400 killed during the ceasefire. Hezbollah stepping up its attacks in northern Israel.
2: Prime Minister Netanyahu ordering his troops to advance, but Iran insisting that Israel cease fire as part of any broader deal with the US.
0: This is the Canadian Press. In sports, Dennis Hull, the two-way NHL forward who starred alongside superstar brother Bobby Hull with the Chicago Blackhawks and helped Canada win the 1972 Summit Series, has died at the age of 81. Hull played 13 of 14 seasons in the league with Chicago before one final year with the Detroit Red Wings. Pete Alonso singled in the winning run with the bases loaded in a five-run ninth inning to give the Baltimore Orioles a 6-5 victory over the Toronto Blue Jays tonight. The Orioles had four hits in the ninth inning and only managed three, and hitting into a season-high four double plays in the first eight. Vladimir Guerrero Jr. had his first four-hit game since September 5th for the Blue Jays, whose winning streak was brought down at four. CFL teams have begun whittling down their rosters for the regular season that starts on Thursday when the Hamilton Tiger Cats host the Montreal Alouettes. Teams need to get their active roster down to 44 or 45 players, including a minimum of 21 Canadians, by the end of today. From the Canadian Press, I'm John Kennedy.
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0: from the Great Lakes on the other side of Erie. I'm Ryan Recker, your host tonight on Coast to Coast AM, and we have a big show for you. Michelle Freed is a remote viewer, connects to the beyond with her remote viewing. She can look at past lives. That'll be an interesting one. I'm curious how the open lines will go in the second half of the interview. Also on the show tonight is Teresa Chung. We'll talk about dreams and nightmares and the signs of the afterlife. We have a lot to get to. And if you want to reach me at any time, feel free to give me an email, ryanrecker@coasttocoastam.com. And there's so many things going on in the world today. It's been a few weeks since I've hosted, and there's been a lot of news since then. NASA's going to be building a moon base. How do I sign up to be the first broadcaster on the moon? If they set up a moon radio station, don't you think Coast to Coast AM should be the show that it broadcasts? I think it should be. Anyone else experience these shockwaves this week? South Carolina on Thursday nights, I think, was the first I heard of it. And it would have been maybe 5 p.m. local time there on Thursday. And everyone said, what were those booms? Where did they come from? Why are we hearing them? And then today I go on social media on Twitter. I'm on there at Ryan Recker if you want to look me up. And they're saying in the Boston area, Rhode Island, there's more booms. What was that shaking? It doesn't seem like an explosion. What is going on? And to have just within a couple of days, a couple of these shock waves hit, and they're talking about meteors, something probably breaking up in the atmosphere. I get it. And that's a very likely scenario. Maybe the takeaway that I have is that if there was a big one, we're talking Armageddon style coming down, and they knew about it, they wouldn't tell you. It just makes me wonder, how did they not know? If something is that big and can get into our atmosphere, someone had to have noticed something and said nothing. So if the big one is coming, you're going to, how are you going to find out about it after it hits? That's when you're going to find out about it, unfortunately. Michelle Freed is our guest. She's a remote viewer. I'm looking forward to having a conversation with her on Coast to Coast AM. Don't go anywhere.
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0: And welcome back to Coast AM. I'm Ryan Recker. Joining us now is a remote viewer and an instructor, Michelle Freed. Welcome to the show.
7: Thank you. It's good to be here. Hi, Ryan. One thing I wanted to bring up is if there is a moon base and you will be the first host, I want to be the first guest.
0: Great. Okay. If we're putting in the request now, because I think we may have to notify NASA we're interested. It takes a long time for the government to do anything. So
7: yeah, I agree.
0: I think Coast to Coast will be around by the time it finally is made. And I hope I'm still around by the time it's still made. Michelle, I have to guess when you tell people you're a remote viewer, people find out you're a remote viewer. A lot of people probably have the same reaction, which is, how come you just don't go out and solve all the mysteries of the world? Can't you just solve crimes all day? Help people out. And I know it's not how it works, but I got to imagine that's like the first thing people want to know.
7: Yeah, that's very true. And I had a discussion with Joe McMonagle. I'm sure you've heard of him.
0: Sure.
7: And he said to me, if you want to be a world-class remote viewer, then you have to give up what it is to be human. Mm. And I was just like, what? What are you saying? And basically what he meant by that was that if we have our left brain and our right brain operating in our heads, and the left brain is looking at all the patterns and is associated with perception and how we see the world and how different people wear different glasses and see it from a different perspective. And the right brain, which I call the subconscious, is responsible for basically feeling around the world, which that doesn't get dirty because you feel what you feel and it's most accurate. And most of us cannot balance the left and the right because we need the left to exist. So in my classes that I teach, we have a little exercise where we imagine a gauge and, we, you know, use like, a visualization of a gauge. And what we do is like turn the knob, down the left brain when we're going to remote view and turn up the right brain. And then like if you're doing your taxes, you turn up your left brain and turn down your right brain. And that seems to help a lot of people kind of, you know, do that, but we still have not perfected it. But I think over time, our minds will be more open. Our minds will learn communication between the left and the right brain and be able to be more accurate. But if you look at ARV, associative remote viewing, where they're looking at binary targets, that they are starting to collect statistics on it, and they are doing really well. They could be up to 90%, 72% hit rate on things. And by the way, before we move on, I just wanted to, we lost a remote viewer, Marty Rosenblatt, and he had contributed so much to the remote viewing world, and he passed away last night. And it's just, you know, kind of sad to lose these guys, and because they really laid the foundation for us. So I just wanted to say that.
0: No, I'm sorry to hear that. I'm glad that we're able to give him some recognition here tonight. So ButterflyEffectCenter.com, and you mentioned some of your classes and things like that. When you talk about remote viewing, what are you accessing? Because some people wonder, is it a real-time thing? Are you able to look at something as it's happening anywhere in the world? Some people would say in the universe. But are you able to do that, or is it more or less you're getting a sense of something that could have happened or could happen in the future?
7: Well, everything is set up in a protocol. So there's a kind of remote viewing that I unofficially named intuitive remote viewing. And then the other remote viewing, which I do, which was I guess, started through the military, and it's more of a protocol, and you go through phases, and you have pen and paper and things like that. The intuitive remote viewing would be, for example, if somebody said, oh, I wonder what my sister is doing right now. And then they kind of tune in and they can kind of report what images they're getting or what hits in their mind that they're getting. In remote viewing or controlled remote viewing, we have a process that we follow. And part of that process is that we set it up almost like a scientific project. It comes from the military, of course. So everything has to be, you know, T's crossed and I's dotted. And so we start with an intention or the secret question, which is something that the viewer has no clue what it is. And that's mm-hmm. when you put a specific cue for them. So for example, say we're looking for a missing person. The secret question would be, sketch and describe the current location of so-and-so, or sketch and describe the current, condition of so-and-so. And that way you're talking about current. So when they're sitting and doing their session, they're tuning into the current time. But you can also do other things where you can say, go back to the past and on a specific date or something like that and describe the pyramids or just about anything. So you can actually move back and forward in time. We also use a timeline. So if we're looking at a specific event, we can look at before the event, the actual event, and then after the event.
0: Okay. I don't want you to take this the wrong way. Are drugs ever involved in, I can say this on different levels. You can look at it as coffee, for example, if you're heavily caffeinated. Does that help? Mm-hmm. Or does it go even further because you hear about some of the government programs and how they may have induced some viewers to try to get more vivid reaction? So when you do it, or the people that you know do it, are you trying to be completely sober of the body and mind, or do you need a little bit of a stimulant perhaps to get things going?
7: Yeah, so I will tell you with this kind of a little story or an experiment. I love to experiment. I'll come up with an idea in my mind and go, hey, let's try it. So I was actually at Monroe Institute, and I don't know if you've ever been there or know anything about it, but they're basically teaching you outer body experiences and things like that. It's a week course, and I felt very lightheaded all the time. I had a feeling that, you know, when you're in a new place, you just feel like you're kind of out of it a little bit because everything's overwhelming. I'm sure you felt like that before. And I wondered, when you remote view, are you grounded or are you out of your body when you're remote viewing? So we had a person there that did something called muscle testing, which I'm a little skeptical about it, but I wasn't really sure much about it. But what she did was we decided to set up an experiment where she tests our muscles before and after we do a session. And so she had us lay down on the ground, and she did her thing, and she said, yeah, you're out of your body. And we're like, okay. So we go and we do our thing, and then we go and lay down again, and she's like, oh, you guys are grounded. And I was really surprised, because I thought for sure when you're remote viewing, you would be out of your body, because sometimes we're bilocating, you know, we're projecting our subconscious to a location. And so I'm like, wow, that really surprised me. I didn't realize we were grounded. But I know that there are people out there that have experimented with probably cannabis and other things. And I don't think that they were really successful with it. There is a method of remote viewing, like it's called extended remote viewing, where you're not necessarily sitting with pen and paper. You're kind of in a deep trance and you have a monitor that kind of guides you through the session. That maybe being on something might help with that, but in my experience, I would never want to take anything. I want to be grounded.
0: Okay. What about like in the TV show Stranger Things, where she goes into a pod with salt water? So can the atmosphere really heavily help you or hurt you depending on where you are?
7: Well, the idea of it was that it's a deprivation tank. So,
0: right.
7: So I've been part of an experiment at Virginia State where, you know, they put those caps on your head and they're testing your brain while you're remote viewing. And
0: sure.
7: They stuck us in a Faraday cage. And, so what they're doing is they want you in if you can be in the purest state, where there's no noise coming in, plus your training is actually teaching you not to get in your own way. Because like I said in the beginning, our left brain wants to pull us in a familiar direction. And we have to kind of retrain the way our brain works and focus on what do things feel like? What do I sense? And so a lot of times throughout the session, we train our students to say, what do I hear? What do I taste? What do I smell? What does this feel like? And so when you have no light and no, you know, everything, sound and everything is gone, I think you can focus better.
0: Okay. Michelle Fried is our guest here. What kind of success stories have you had remote viewing? Do any come to mind that you'd like to share as in, wow, that is what you would like to accomplish every time?
7: Yeah, I do actually have something that happened recently. And it is, it just reinforces my mission, I want the police department and detectives and everyone to call us first, not as a last resort. And, you know, I think police departments are starting to become a little more open, 'cause I know that they won't advertise it, but I do know that they hire psychics and things like that. And recently I was in Oklahoma with some friends, that are ex-state troopers and, one is ex-SWAT, and they are also remote viewers, and they asked us if we wanted to get certified in statement analysis, which I thought would be a really good skill to have with remote viewing. So we were really happy to do that. And the cops, we were learning along with the cops, and they asked if we could, you know, come in the next day and tell us a little bit about remote viewing. So I put together a really quick 1-hour PowerPoint, and I had to make sure that when I speak with them, I speak in their language, because I didn't want them to get turned off by me saying, you know, psychic or woo-woo or anything like that. So I just kind of spoke in terms of, you know, your gut feeling or your intuition, because they could relate to that. And it was a good way for us to be on the same page. So they took to it real well, and we did a little fun game, and they did great. And so recently we were there, and we were just visiting these friends, and we get a phone call, emergency phone call from the police department, saying we have a missing person. And so we all just dropped what we were doing and got to work, grabbed paper. We didn't know anything. We just knew it was a missing person. And, so we did our thing, handed in, all our sessions, and our sessions actually helped them find this guy who had written a suicide note, and we found him just in time. They had to He was a fellow, I think he was in the military at some point, so it may have been connected to PTSD or something. And so the police were able to kind of talk him down, and we feel like we had in some small way helped to save his life, and now he can get the help he needs. So we do that lots of times. It's not just a one-time thing, but a lot of times we help, and a lot of times to me it is a success if we find, you know, unfortunately a body, because it brings closure to people.
0: Wow. So in instances like that, the police will come to you with information, and you were mentioning it before. They don't give you a lot of details. They want to try to see if what you're doing is honest. Are they kind of testing you in a way when they come to you?
7: Sometimes they do. And this is an area that a lot of remote viewers go back and forth on, whether you should be completely blind to the target or not. And I am kind of in the middle of that, because number one, I'm from the belief that everybody can remote view, and that we don't need to prove that we're psychic or this is really happening, because we have so much evidence written in paper, dated. We have a ton of evidence. So in my opinion, we don't really need to, prove it anymore. What I think is important is that we understand that other people do need that. But a lot of the police and detectives, they need this information as quick as possible. And sometimes remote viewing, we would be stuck describing something that they already know about the case. And so taking a shortcut to the parts that they don't know, a very well-trained remote viewer that can separate their biases would do really well with that, because then they're not wasting time describing something they already know.
0: Wow. So you think I could even remote view if I tried?
7: Absolutely. Absolutely.
0: Really? Well, I'm sure there's people here. Well, maybe after the break you can teach me a technique to test it out. I think there's a lot of people here that may have tried and failed. Maybe they were doing it wrong. Maybe they just didn't try hard enough. Maybe they didn't try long enough. Maybe if they would have kept going down that path. Our guest here is Michelle Freed. And if you have a question for Michelle, she'll take some of your questions in the next hour. But if you want to email me, RyanRecker@coasttocoastam.com. Michelle Freed, you can find her online, ButterflyEffectCenter.com. And perhaps maybe you want to learn some techniques for yourself or take a class. That'd be a good place to start. I'm Ryan Recker. This is Coast to Coast AM. Don't go anywhere.

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1: 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Remote viewer and instructor Michelle Freed is our guest here, and if you would like to ask Michelle a question, feel free to do that next hour by calling in, or if you want to email me, you can do it that way too. And she said that anyone can remote view. How can I remote view? How could you remote view? Maybe we'll ask Michelle about that if she can give me some tips. I don't know if I'll be successful. It's worth a try. The problem I run into is that I am not committed to it. So I'm guessing there is a certain amount of commitment where you just have to keep going, keep trying until you can figure it out. And I don't know if I have that in me, honestly. So maybe there's some shortcuts, which I'm guessing there's not, but we'll talk to Michelle about that. 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
1: 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Remote viewer and instructor, Michelle Freed joining us. And Michelle, before the break, you said anyone can remote view. How can I remote view? And let's just say this. If you were to give me some tips and ways to see if I'm capable of doing this, how could you tell someone listening tonight wouldn't use those same tips for evil as opposed to good, as in they would use it to invade someone's privacy or learn secrets that weren't meant for them? So it seems like if anyone can do it, it also opens up the door for anyone to do it wrong.
10: Oh, that's a good point. So in my class, we talk a lot about the ethics of it, just like any other kind of psychic modalities or even Reiki or anything, you always need to ask permission, things like that. But there are exceptions to that, like if it's somebody in the public eye or something like that, you know, there's a little leeway for that. In terms of like tips, the one thing that I will say, because it's actually a 6-week course and it gets very into things, but, a couple things that I can tell you is the first thing is that when people come to my class, their expectation is that if I tell them that you're going to remote view a photo that I'm going to show you, after you're done with your session, and they are going to expect to see that actual photo. So it doesn't work that way. It comes in bits and pieces because what we're doing is breaking down information into because we want to separate from that perception or subjectiveness. Is that a word? I don't know, but subjective. I make up words all the time. So basically we want to steer away from that. And again, that's when Joe said it's giving up, you know, what it is to be human. And so on our way doing that, it's like a martial art. A lot of people use that. It's, you keep practicing. And when you get your feedback, you learn, oh, I see where my mind was trying to direct me in a different way. And I'll give you an example. In 2019, we were hired by Homeland Security, and they, we didn't know, number one, that it was Homeland Security, and number two, we didn't know what the target was. But I can tell you now because now I know. But so it was Homeland Security, and they wanted to know the top threats of the 2020 Olympics. So we were looking at this a whole year before. So we were reaching into the future. So again, this answers your question that you can go into the future. And we were doing a session and following our protocol. And, when I first jumped into the session, I was kind of getting a land and water face, land and water together, interfaith. And then I was getting some kind of, it didn't feel like an explosion or anything like that. It just seemed like chaos, like, debris everywhere, and maybe it was weather. I didn't know. I didn't want to make an assumption or anything. So I just kind of reported what was coming to me. And that's one of the, another skill that, I would tell you is that when you get into the zone, that you keep your analytical mind away and you just report whatever comes to you, even if it's the craziest, wackiest thing. You just put it on paper. People start filtering these things out because they're like, no, I wouldn't be that. No, you don't want to do that at all. You just want to report everything. My session started going into another direction where it was talking about computers and a computer virus and all that stuff. And so the next years, oh, so we turned in our sessions because it was a year before we wouldn't get feedback, right? So we just waited. And then in 2021, I was in the kitchen doing my dishes and I was like, wait, whatever happened with that session on the Olympics? And then I realized, wait a minute. I said in my session it was a computer virus. But one of the things that held up the Olympics was a virus. It just wasn't a computer virus. And so I learned, like, I made an assumption because it was the furthest thing from my mind. Who would have thought in 2019 that there would be, you know, a virus or something like that?
1: A pandemic, yeah.
10: Exactly.
1: You know, when you mentioned too analytic, that's the problem, I think, I would run into, because I'm a very analytic mind, and it's to a fault where someone will say, what's your favorite food? And I'll have to think, okay, now I need to really sit down and figure this out.
10: Right.
1: As opposed to just saying whatever comes top of mind. So trying to get this out, as in put the analytics side away and just let it flow. I don't know if that barrier is so high that it would take me too long to write down anything productive. I feel like this would almost be a non-starter for me. So how long does it normally take? Like, when you get into this zone, you get into this process, you have a pen and paper, and you're trying to focus on something. Do you just immediately start writing things down, or does it take some time to get into it?
10: Yeah, because the way that it's set up, it's set up in a way where you have to write something down.

0: Welcome to my world. When I first learned, right now I call myself a recovering perfectionist, because everything always had to be perfect, and everybody in the remote viewing world would like make fun of me and said, oh, Michelle has to have a nice little bow on her sessions, and, you know, and because it just had to be perfect and I had to be right. My very first session that I worked on took me 6 hours because I couldn't get over it. But I was very motivated, and I really felt like this is something I could do. And I like the idea that we're blind. So it feels very, it feels, you know, authentic because you can prove it. You know what I mean? Because you have pictures, you have this, you have other people. I don't want to like go lean into the fact that it's scientific totally, but it has a lot of scientific qualities to it because you're blind. And then let's see, you asked about, what was the other half of the question that you asked?
1: Well, you talk about how long it takes and the barriers that are up, and I find that it would almost be a non-starter for me. So even if I were to sit down and try to do this, and how would I even know I'm right? If I were to just blindly go into this and saying, okay, I want to find Nancy Guthrie's mom, how would I even know what to do with that information or if any of it was right?
0: Well, you would find out after you're done with your session. So, you know, so if you were tasked, you know, somebody said, okay, we want you to work on a missing person case. Already you're going to know, like, I think it's very ethical to make sure people know, because they could see things or witness or, you know, experience things that are not comfortable. So I definitely want them to know, but that's really all they would know. And there's a billion missing people, right? So, you would just follow what the procedure is. And, it's really the way that each page is set up takes you, it's designed to take you deeper and deeper, and everything, all the information, it starts out fragmented. And then as you progress through your session, things start to coalesce and make sense. And then at the very end, you write a summary, and then you get your feedback. And then once you get your feedback and you're like, oh, and then you can line things up with what you collected, the data that you collected from your session.
1: Right.
0: Does that make
1: sense? Yeah, and I kind of misspoke when I said Nancy Guthrie's mom. It's Savannah Guthrie's mom, Nancy Guthrie.
0: Right.
1: That's a very
0: I knew what you were
1: a famous case. And I think that's what a lot of people say. They say, okay, how could there be so many remote viewers and this giant mystery that everyone's trying to solve is still unsolved? And people look at that and they doubt. They say, well, maybe you can't. Maybe this thing is, you know, not as powerful. And I think one of the very first things that you said as we started the interview is that we're still trying to learn how to use this. And there's still a lot to be learned when it comes to remote viewing.
0: Right, exactly. And another thing is you're assuming, you're AOLing what we call analytical overlay. You're assuming that people are not using remote viewers. There could be people using remote viewers and they're just not telling anybody, which is a very common thing. You'd be very surprised how many people are using remote viewers that you would never imagine. So, I don't mean you, but whoever is feeling that way, it is an assumption that, they're not using it. I think that, you know, we worked on, do you remember the Murdaugh case?
1: Sure. That was another very popular one.
0: Yeah. So we worked on that one. We, in fact, a lady named Rebecca Pittman wrote a book. It's a huge book on it. She went to every, trial, every court date, everything, and wrote a book. And then she was so fascinated with what we got that she added a chapter. And I put a compilation of all our student sessions in that book. So I forgot the name of it. Darn.

0: Murdaugh. I don't know, but it's by Rebecca Pittman. And there's a whole chapter in there with the information that we got. So that was cool. And then we also worked, I have a team that I work with, and we worked on, the Moscow, Idaho, right? Moscow, Idaho with the college students got murdered. Remember that one?
1: Oh, yeah. That's another big case.
0: So we worked on that one too. So, we have worked on those, but like nobody told anybody that, you know, remote viewers were helping them. And then, I don't know if you're aware that another gentleman named Stefan Schwartz, he helped, locate Saddam Hussein.
1: And I don't. Okay.
0: Yeah. So I don't know, you know, it's not ready for.
1: Well, that was the spider hole, Saddam Hussein, where the final spot where they found him.
0: Right. Right.
1: Oh, okay. So that's, that's a whole different type of remote viewing, which is very fascinating that, you know, when I think about the government's involvement, and I know you can look at it broadly and say local police stations, sure, but when you're talking about remote viewing targets like Saddam Hussein, are they still using remote viewing in that way? Do you think military is using it today to try to find leaders in Iran or, you know, things like that before they perhaps strike a target?
0: I don't know, but if I were to make a guess, I believe, in my opinion, that they've moved on to surpass remote viewing using technology, because technology seems to be coming into play right now. We have there is a conference that's coming up called CyGames International. Mm-hmm. And I'm not sure if you were able to interview anybody there, but there is something called MindSight, where people are wearing a mask and they're trained to be able to see. And that I first saw that and I thought for sure that there's a hole in there and they can't see. But then I took some training and I'm like, oh, I understand how this works now. I'm still skeptical on some of the stuff, like how they can actually read a piece of paper. But picking up a color or some kind of sensory thing, makes sense to me now that I kind of looked at it. But they're also looking at, telepathy and psychokinesis and all that stuff. And a lot of it has technology associated with it to kind of boost what we already have.
1: Okay. Does smells and taste come into play here, or is it just all visual?
0: Absolutely. It's hardly visual. We are engaging our bodies into the target. So for example, and this is really, I know I'm talking a lot about crime, true crime, but we do pretty much everything. But it's the easiest example to give you. So if you perceive water at the target, and we're looking for a missing person, you want to ask yourself, what does the water taste like? And, you know, lick the water, taste the water, because we want to know, is the water salty like the ocean? Is it sweet like, you know, something in Colorado? Is it rivery? Is it minerals? You know, we want to know. That will help us figure out where, you know, a place would be where this missing person could be. It'll narrow down. Smells they come into play. You know, if something smells toxic or, burnt or something like that, that can tell us a lot of stuff.
1: Okay. Can you connect to past lives?
0: Yes. That's, with my students, what I've done in the past is, and they didn't know this, but I told them, for a homework assignment to go to a past life and bring back, a skill from that life that will help you become a better remote viewer. And that was cool.
1: Interesting.
0: Yeah, very cool.
1: So I know that we have to go to break here, but there's going to be people with all kinds of questions. What kind of questions would you like? I know sometimes people have specific questions. Would you take those, or really, what are you looking for?
0: Well, I don't do readings because it doesn't work like that. But anything that they want to know about what I teach, how they can learn, or some of the cases we worked on, and if they ask something I can't answer, I'll tell the truth. So okay. I'll just can't answer it.
1: Well, if anyone has a question for Michelle Fried, give us a call. We'll start to line those up. We're going to do that in the next hour. If you want to email me, I do keep my email open and active. Ryan Recker at coasttocoastam.com. That is how you can reach me on there. Looking forward to spending another hour with Michelle Fried coming up after the break. I'm Ryan Recker. This is Coast to Coast AM. Don't go anywhere.

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1: If you make a deal with the devil, there's no turning back.
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12: From the National Newsroom of the Canadian Press, I'm David Augustine. Canada's federal court is facing a growing immigration case backlog, with filings now more than 4 times higher than in 2020. Some immigration lawyers argue the increase is tied to automated processing tools, which they say have led to a weaker visa decisions and more legal challenges. The federal government rejects that claim, saying artificial intelligence does not make refusal decisions and that officers review every file. More than 28,000 immigration cases reached the federal court last year, with thousands more filed in the opening months of 2026. RCMP have charged a man and a woman with an alleged kidnapping in Nova Scotia. Police say it was reported Wednesday that the pair had abducted a man they knew from a home in Bible Hill, about 80 kilometers north of Halifax, and were traveling in a silver Hyundai Elantra.
13: While a search for the vehicle was ongoing, police noticed a motorcycle at the home of the victim and pulled it over on a nearby street. They learned the motorcycle driver had stopped to help the kidnapping victim, who was riding as a passenger and had minor injuries. The suspects were arrested a couple hours later, with the man suffering from a gunshot wound police say happened before they were involved. Devin Stevens, The Canadian Press.
12: Built as cheap and green transportation for commuters during the day, personal electric vehicles are becoming a popular and highly social leisure activity in Canadian cities after dark. Group PEV Edmonton has been behind night rides for years, which typically bring a motley assortment of electric-powered scooters, bicycles, skateboards, and unicycles for city tours. Leader Josh Hunter says they've created a secure environment for people of all ages to participate. Many of the machines in the group ride are personalized with colorful lights and mirrors, and their owners proudly boast about the wattage of their motors. In the U.S., still no word from President Trump on an extended ceasefire agreement with Iran. The president has said he would make a decision Friday.
14: Trump's demands are that Iran must reopen the Strait of Hormuz, agree to never develop a nuclear weapon, and allow the U.S. to remove Iran's highly enriched uranium. Iran says their nuclear program is not a part of these negotiations.
12: That was ABC News senior White House correspondent Selena Wang. A jury has convicted 2 men in a 2024 roadside killing of a Rocky View County worker east of Calgary. Arthur Penner and Elijah Strawberry were found guilty of second-degree murder in the shooting death of 45-year-old Colin Huff. Jurors also convicted the pair of armed robbery for stealing Huff's vehicle and trying to take another truck from a utility surveyor who was wounded. Both men now face automatic life sentences, with sentencing arguments expected later this year. And thousands of fans packed downtown Montreal to celebrate the Victoires Walter Cup Championship. Players rode through the city before taking the stage, where supporters waved flags and cheered the team. Captain Marie-Philippe Poulin thanked fans for backing the club throughout a season that ended with the league title. This is the Canadian Press. In sports, Pete Alonso singled in the winning run with the bases loaded in a 5-run ninth inning to give the Baltimore Orioles a 6-5 victory over the Toronto Blue Jays. The Orioles had 4 hits in the ninth inning after managing only 3 and hitting into a season-high 4 double plays in the first 8. Vladimir Guerrero Jr. had his first 4-hit game since September 5th for the Blue Jays, whose winning streak was halted at 4. The visiting Vancouver Bandits outscored the unbeaten Brampton Honey Badgers 29-20 in the final quarter, en route to a 93-87 Canadian Elite Basketball League victory in a battle between two conference leaders. Jalen House led the 5-1 Bandits with 23 points and 122 assists, while Dominic Parolin had 19 points and 10 rebounds. Sean East II led the 5-1 Honey Badgers with 35 points and 8 assists. And CFL teams have begun whittling down their rosters for the regular season that starts Thursday when the Hamilton Tiger Cats host the Montreal Alouettes. From the Canadian Press, I'm David Augustine.
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1: Really happy to be with you tonight. I'll be with you tomorrow night, too. And our guest here is Michelle Freed. She is a remote viewer, an instructor, has a lot of experience here, and she can teach you too. ButterflyEffectCenter.com is the website. So if you have a question for Michelle, I asked her right before the break, what kind of questions do you like? And she said, okay, she can't really do readings. So it's not about that. And you could ask those questions certainly, and she'll answer honestly, she said. But what kind of questions do you have for a remote viewer? What would you like to know? And I did this last time, and it's been a little while since I've hosted and we've had a remote viewer on. And last time I said, if anyone out there wanted to try to remote view my home studio, email me and I'll let you know if you're right. Ryan Recker at coasttocoastam.com. I do take email questions. Ryan Recker at coasttocoastam.com. I will say, last time we did this, and I opened it up and I said, I give you permission to try to take a peek into my home studio here. I didn't get anyone that was correct. I did get guesses. And I didn't see anything in there that would make me believe that it was accurate. So I will give that challenge to anyone listening here tonight. Let's say you don't have the ability to call in, but you still want to email Ryan Recker at coasttocoastam.com. Yeah, I see we already have some phone calls lined up. We're going to bring those on with Michelle Freed coming up after the break on Coast to Coast AM. Don't go anywhere.
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0: And welcome back to Coast AM. I'm Ryan Recker, and if you want to email me, ryanrecker@coasttocoastam.com, and I'm seeing some great questions come in through the email now. Our guest is Michelle Freed. She is a remote viewer and an instructor who teaches other people to do the same. Michelle, are you ready to take some calls from listeners?
1: Yes, I am.
0: Okay. I'm going to start east of the Rockies because it's Jeff in Michigan, and I'm also in Michigan. I'm in the Detroit area. So, Jeff, you get the first call with Michelle Reed. Go ahead.
2: Hey, thank you, Mr. Recker. Ms. Freed, with this military coordinate style of remote viewing, how does one know that he or she is not sensing information from a parallel world timeline?
1: Well, everything.
2: Answer off the air.
1: Okay.
0: Sure. Thanks.
1: Everything in remote viewing is surrounded by the cue that you're given. So if you get a cue and it's not saying that you're going to go to a parallel world and describe blah, blah, blah, blah, blah, then you wouldn't be going there unless, you're subconscious kind of decided to go off course and kind of go wherever it wanted to. But you would know for sure when you got your feedback, and then you'd see, oh, my feedback is not even matching my session.
0: So based on the direction you're given, you can be directed to go to a parallel world and not know it?
1: Well, I mean, if your mind if your mind gets off course and you're not following the directions or staying focused on what you're taught, then yeah, it can go anywhere. And,
0: Okay. Yeah, that's interesting. Let's take another call.
1: Go ahead. I was just going to say that your subconscious is like a little kid. You know, because it's before the age of seven, you're in your subconscious mind. So everything's like ooh and ah. Everything is emotion and feeling and all that. So it's like if you're engaged in your subconscious mind and the target's really boring, you know, your mind can go to something that's exciting. So it kind of works like that.
0: Okay. Let's go to the first time caller line. And Tom is in Los Angeles. Tom, you're on Coast to Coast AM with Michelle Freed. Go ahead.
3: Hey, how you doing?
0: Good. Go ahead, Tom.
3: Okay. Yeah, I'm a blind guy. And I'm wondering about how that works, how that would work if you have no vision.
0: Yeah. So you know what, Tom? I received some emails about this too. So Michelle, if you're blind, can you remote view?
1: Yes, because it's not all about what you see. It's about what you sense. So you would be, you know, you can hear things, you can feel things, you can taste things. If you perceive something in front of you and you kind of use your hand and you can, you know, if it's a wall or something, you can describe it and say, well, this is smooth with some bumps. You know, it doesn't really have to be, something you see, but definitely something you sense.
0: Can, let's say the blind get some sort of visual cue through remote viewing? Because being in radio, you talk to a lot of people who love the medium because it's theater of the mind. And if they're blind, it's a good companion piece for them. But were blind at birth and they've never seen anything. They don't know the concept of a lot of different, they don't know the concept of color. Like, how do you explain it to them if they've never seen it before? Can remote viewing bring them some sort of vision that they've never had before?
1: I guess the question would be if they can replicate it, like on a piece of paper somehow, like if it's, because sometimes we'll start where people will get a flash of maybe just a curved line just a square shape or something like that. In my most recent class, there were a couple people, and I'm trying to remember what they called it. It's something they have where they can't see in their mind's eye. I forgot the name of what it's called. And so they were like, oh, I can't remote view. And so I said, okay, don't worry about seeing anything. Just engage in all your senses. What do things feel like? You know, if you kind of feel or sense some kind of man-made object or a natural object, move your body into that position and, you know, feel. Does it feel hard or soft? Is it hollow? Is it, you know, rocky, you know, if you lick it, is it dusty and, you know, things. So there's a whole bunch of other ways to remote view instead of seeing things.
0: That's interesting. Then you're playing 20 questions in some ways, trying to diagnose what you may have seen there. But going back to the blindness thing, because that's really intriguing to me. It may be the same concept because unless you're blind, you probably don't fully understand the mystery of so many different things that we take for granted. But ultimately speaking, if you're remote viewing and let's say you have all your five senses, there may be things you encounter there that are a mystery to you that wouldn't make any sense, that it doesn't matter what your five senses are telling you. It's just foreign to you. Whatever you're looking at may be something so different than anything you've ever experienced in your life. You probably have that same awe and wonder, much like anyone else would.
1: Exactly. And that's why we teach everyone to describe things. So if you look back in, and way back in ancient history where, you know, the ancient alien theories and things like that, they describe things that they have no way of, they use their own vocabulary to try to describe what they're seeing. So they say that they see a chariot with fire in the sky because that's what they know in their reality. They don't know about metallic flying in the sky, or they'll call it a bird or a dragon or something like that because they use the vocabulary that they have at the current time to try to describe something. And so when you get your feedback, you just line it up and say, oh, I see what you were doing here. There have been times where I actually was on another planet and I was underwater. And I saw colors and things like that that I had no vocabulary for. And I had some other clients that also had a very similar experience. So I just did my best to describe it.
0: All right. Let's take some more calls here. And let's go to the wild card line. And Tobias is in Idaho. Tobias, you're on Coast to Coast AM with Michelle Fried. Go ahead.
4: Good evening, Ryan and Michelle. How are you?
1: Good.
0: Go ahead.
4: Good. I got a couple quick. Have you heard of the Amber Room?
1: The Amber Room?
4: Yeah, it was a room that was stolen from Russia back from Hitler. It was full of gold and all kinds of gems, and I mean, it's a huge room that was stolen. Nobody ever find it.
1: Oh no! Oh,
0: so you're talking about treasure hunting. So are you saying that using remote viewing for treasure hunting?
4: Yeah. Why nobody's been able to find and locate like remote viewers or anything has been able to locate that? And also, what do you think? Okay. What's your thoughts on dowsing?
1: Oh my gosh. Yeah. We, douse a lot. We use a couple, so we'll use a pendulum or dowsing rods. We will also use our hand. What we do is again, a missing person or even, I've had somebody call me because she lost, some very important papers. She hired us to help her find them and then somebody else with jewelry. And so what we do is we create a map and we, narrow down that map using a pendulum or something like that. And if you're in person, I don't even know if you have to be in person to use Probably you do for the dowsing rods. I've not used those in remote viewing, but I have used the pendulum and our hand. And then there's also something we do called triangulating an area. So that would mean that we take out a piece of paper and we put an X near the object or the person or the animal that we want to find. And then we feel around or look around and find things that are landmarks or things like that in the area. That way police or whoever can take it next to a map where they know that it could be and then match everything up and then go find it. So we have a lot of techniques that we use in addition to our regular remote viewing. And yeah. In terms of treasure, oh my gosh, we got pretty close to, it was a treasure, I don't remember the guy's name, but it was, a really wealthy guy that hid something and he had clues and we decided just for kicks and giggles to do it. And, we came really close. We came in like second or third place.
0: Wow. Okay. So it was a competition. So it was controlled sense that, they were seeing who could find it based on the clues that were given. Can you remote view, like, let's say you lose your keys or your wallet. Do you ever use it for little things like that?
1: Yeah, we actually had to use it because a lady, at one of the conferences I was at lost her wallet, that had her passport. And so we went to help her find it. So that was great. Yeah.
0: All right. Let's go back to west of the Rockies, and Jeff is in Arizona. You're on Coast to Coast AM with Michelle Fried. Go ahead, Jeff.
5: Yes, I have a question. How would you go about doing a remote view of a past life?
1: So for a past life, you would get a cue and you would just follow the protocol and then basically you just follow the instructions or what you're taught, what you're trained to do. And then at the end, when you're finished with the session and you find out that you went to a past life, then it's time for you to analyze your session. So you go back and look through your session and then find those important nuggets of information that tell you about what was going on.
0: Okay. Let's go to the wild card line, and Frank is in New Mexico. Frank, go ahead. You're on Coast to Coast AM.
6: Hey, Ryan. Thank you for accepting my phone call. And Michelle, oh, my God, I hope you are sitting down because I'm going way deep back in the volumes of time.
1: Okay.
6: All righty. Have you ever or would you ever remote view the biblical Enoch?
1: We have. Is that the one with the sphere thing?
6: Never. The biblical Enoch was the one who was basically described as God's scribe.
1: Oh, okay.
6: And he described the watchers in great detail.
1: Oh, no, we did the other one. What was that one called?
6: We're talking Old Testament.
1: Yeah. Okay. Yeah, that was the part that was left out of the Bible, right?
6: Of course. You know, Dead Sea Scroll.
1: Yeah, no, we have not done that. But we have, you know what we did do? The Vonage manuscript.
6: Really?
1: Yeah.
6: Do tell if you have time.
1: I don't really have time, but I will tell you that a lot of people were getting that it wasn't from this planet. Put it that. I'll leave it like they were finding. Yeah, like a lot of these things were, what's the word? Like they were transplanted or, you know, they were brought here. And a lot of people were getting things like mushroom spores and things like that that come from outer space. And so they were kind of connecting that to some of these items in the manuscript.
0: You know, we've had remote viewers on and they've talked about remote viewing things outside of this planet. And one of the things that stand out is that while doing so, it was as if their presence was felt by the target they were trying to remote view. Have you ever felt that way where you go into a session and it just felt like someone knew you were looking into them?
1: Let's see. I had a personal experience, not quite like that, but if you promise not to think I'm weird, so I was doing my sessions, my session, and you know how you have an internal dialogue with yourself all day long?
0: Sure.
1: Talking. Well, I was doing my session and this baritone deep voice was kind of hijacking my session. And I was like getting a little creeped out by it. So I had a break. And okay. So it turned out that it was probably, a being because my target was looking at a UFO. So it must have been some entity from connected to the UFO.
0: So deep voice. You see, that's a clue. Let's take some more calls after the break. And our guest is Michelle Fried, ButterflyEffectCenter.com. You can look her up on there. Michelle Fried will take some more of your calls. And if you want to email me, RyanRecker@coasttocoastam.com. I have some people emailing me about remote viewing right now. I said if you want to try to take a peek into my home studio and email me what you're seeing, I'll let you know if you're accurate or not. I'll read some of those coming up after the break, too. On Coast to Coast AM.

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1: And welcome back. And looking at some of the emails I'm getting here, I said if you want to do a try to remote view my office, you the listener, if you wanted to give it a shot, go for it. And I got a couple of emails here. One person said, in my imagination, you are sitting at your kitchen table, laptop, headphones, and a nice black professional microphone. Well, I would say all of those things are inaccurate, except for the headphones. I am wearing headphones, not a laptop, not a kitchen table, not a black microphone. But thank you for that. Another one said, you have a red or blue baseball cap sitting flat on a shelf in the studio. See, I'm looking around. I do have a shelf, and I don't have a baseball cap on it. Now, I do have, like, little figurines, and one of the figures is wearing a baseball cap, but it's not. See, I'm looking up here, too. You know what? I take that back. I do have a baseball cap up on a shelf, but it's not flat. So, Jeff in Louisiana, if you wanted to give it another shot and you wanted to tell me what kind of baseball cap it was, what's on it, I'll give you that. Go ahead, give it a try. But if you have a question for Michelle Freed, feel free to give us a call, and we'll line those up. We'll get to as many calls as we can. She's a remote viewer and an instructor, and you can find ButterflyEffectCenter.com online if you wanted to check out some of the courses and such. And if you haven't already subscribed to the Coast to Coast AM YouTube channel, you should do that. 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
1: And welcome back to Coast AM. If you want to email me a question that we can bring up to our guest, Michelle Freed, feel free to use the email ryanrecker@coasttocoastam.com. And I'm getting some interesting email questions, Michelle. I'm going to save those, and I'll try to get to a few of them here. Are you ready to take some more calls?
8: Yeah, but before we start, I wanted to give a little tip for people looking into your home office. If when you are imagining, I'll say, or think of yourself as projecting your subconscious to Ryan's office, but don't name anything, just describe things. So if for example, someone said a baseball hat, you would just describe something round, you know, something with a flat attached, something the color of whatever. And so I tuned in during the break, and I was getting these little tiny square-shaped, man-made squares that they're like repeating pattern, like a brick wall or something, or something like, and then the color red showed up for me. So that's, you know, and then what popped in my head, which is, I assumed my left brain came in, which we can't help it, but then I just went, Legos. So it reminded me of Legos. So
1: I will tell you this. Okay, you got a couple of hits here. So I do have Legos on the shelf behind me.
8: Whoa!
1: My son made me a Lego radio, and I have that up on the shelf.
8: Is
1: which
8: it red?
1: Is perfect. No, it's more like a light blue and white. But the repeating shapes is interesting, because when I'm sitting in my home office and I'm looking at the wall next to me, I collect animation cells, and I have them framed one square after another on the wall, rows of squared frames. So that kind of hit too. I mean, that's a pretty good description of them, I would say. So
8: I
1: think you did pretty good, Michelle. Very good. Let me bring up some more calls. Are you ready for that?
8: I sure am.
1: All right, let's go to the wild card line, and Gary is in Billings, Montana. Gary, you're on with Michelle Freed. Go ahead.
9: Oh, yes, thanks for taking my call. I was wondering if your guest can tell me, can remote viewing occur while you're asleep and dreaming?
8: Wow, that's great. We did an experiment about 5 years ago where we were doing a method called ARV, which is a binary target, and we were wagering on sporting events. And so the protocol of the project was that Friday night we would set an intention that we were going to dream of the photo that would be shown to us after the game. Okay. And we were, wagering on baseball. I believe it was baseball. And it was like an over under. And so we would go to sleep, and we kept a clipboard next to us. And when we woke up in the morning, we did a whole session on our dream. And then we would, hand that in to the project manager, and she would, based on our session, she would make a prediction, and then anyone can bet if they wanted, but we were just doing it for quote unquote science. So we just like, as a team, we just, did a dollar. And, that you can, on my website is, the paper on it, which was published. We had, I think it was like a 62% hit rate on that. Yeah. So it was really fun.
1: Okay. Let's go to the first time caller line. Emma is in Oregon. Emma, you're on Coast to Coast AM with Michelle Fried. Go ahead.
7: Hi, Michelle. I was just wondering how distance affects remote viewing.
8: It doesn't. You can't, so it's called quantum entanglement. So that basically is saying that, there really is no distance. So if I wanted to remote view something billions of light years away, I just set the intention and, gather the information that I get. So, that part is kind of science because they talk about particles that if they split them and they separated them, that they're still connected. So they're still able to communicate. So you

0: you know, communicate with loved ones across the United States or in another country and talk to them, you know, things like that.
1: Okay. Let's go to the wild card line. Is it Pena is in California? You're on Coast to Coast AM with Michelle Fried. Go ahead.
2: Oh, hey, hi. Thank you for taking my call. And my question sort of piggybacks onto what you just said, because my question is, can you use remote viewing to communicate with someone or people that you need to communicate with but who are refusing to communicate with you? You know, like, can you use it to have a conversation with them that needs to be had, but they won't have it with you, you know?
0: Yeah, that's really great. I'm putting together a retreat, and it will be ready in about 1 or 2 years. And it's called Consciousness Encounters. And one of the segments is a exercise where we will contact somebody who we can't do, like either someone who has passed or somebody who is on this plane, that you have unresolved business with them or unresolved things. And basically how it'll be set up, like we create a room and a table and chairs or however you want that room to look. And they sit across from you, and then you will ask them questions, and then they will answer. You just sit, and the answers will come to you, and then you'll have a journal to write it down. So, yeah, that's something that could really be helpful for a lot of people that, and we call it unfinished business. So it will bring a lot of closure to people. I've done it in hypnosis with a few people that have had parents that they were unresolved with, and we did that, and it just really healed them.
1: Okay. Let's go back to the wild card line, and Denver is in Mississippi. Go ahead, Denver. You're on with Michelle Fried on Coast to Coast AM.
3: Thanks for this opportunity to speak on Coast. First, I'd like to send a shout-out to my friend John in Wisconsin, and one of my old karate students, Reggie in Jackson, Mississippi. But mm-hmm. I'm a ordained minister, and sometime I do remote viewing in my dreams. But what I'd like to do is ask Michelle, can she elaborate more about Nancy Gottrie's case? I can't believe all these remote viewers, they haven't solved the case. And I would like to also ask about remote viewing on the other planet in our solar system. Michelle, would you like to comment about Nancy Gottrie's case first?
0: Well, I haven't remote viewed that case, and I haven't assigned it to my students. And one of the reasons, there were a few reasons, but one of the reasons is that I didn't want, because at the time I wanted to do it while it was hot and heavy. And I had a feeling that if I said a missing person, they would know exactly what I'm doing. You know, they kind of know mm-hmm. me. And so I kind of hesitated to assign them that. But there are some other very interesting, popular ones that we will be focusing on, that things okay. that are seriously going on. So,
1: and I think the other thing Denver was looking for, so remote viewing outside of this world, is that harder to do, or is things like that?
0: No, it's the same. It's, you know, you're tapping into, you're just following your cue. And on a level, your subconscious knows already what the question is. So you just follow the protocol. You know, it's really hard to show you on a radio show, and I would love for people to take my class and prove me wrong, because I challenge everyone. I feel like unless you experience it, you just can't know what it's like for this to work. I can sit here and tell you how cool it is and how amazing some of these people's sessions are, but until you do it yourself and you witness it, you're just not going to understand. But I'm here because my mission is to just get everybody to try it.

0: it and see what they do. And my class actually starts on Saturday, June 6th. So I would love for people to come and take it and experience all this themselves. And we do all sorts of fun targets. So we will do off planet ones. We'll do the biggest mystery ones. We'll do serious ones, funny. I like to stick in funny things, because I have a huge sense of humor. But yeah, that's, I encourage people to come and do remote viewing.
1: Okay. Is that just at butterflyeffectcenter.com? Is that how people find out about it?
0: Yeah, it's all there. Yeah.
1: Perfect. All right, let's take another call. And how about we go to east of the Rockies? Bill is in Buffalo, New York. You're on with Michelle Fried. Go ahead.
2: Hello. What I'd like to know is why remote viewing couldn't help with situations like October 7th and 9/11. And why didn't they have a tip-off that something was going to be happening?
0: Well, actually, they did. They had a lot of them. And there still continues to be a lot. But the problem is that nobody will believe us. So, you know, I had somebody that came to me with some kind of disaster. And she said, well, who do I give this to? Like, I got this very clear reading and this and that. And I'm like, I don't even know. I mean, you can try, but they're going to think you're wacky. But the only thing you can do is like go on YouTube or go on Facebook and put your session there, because the date is on there and your session's there. So there's evidence that you did see these things. So until, you know, more and more people become desensitized to it being weird or, you know, unnatural, when people start realizing this is natural and we already do it all the time and we've been doing it since we're primitive, it's going to be very hard to put out warnings.
1: Okay. Let's go west of the Rockies, and Tom is in Hawaii. Tom, you're on Coast to Coast AM with Michelle Fried. Go ahead.
3: Hello, yes. Interesting conversation. I was going to say, ask about the Ant-Man, the movies, Ant-Man and the Wasp, whether she thinks there's any connection with the animal kingdom like they show in that movie. Have you seen it?
0: I don't think so. What? Tell me, what do you mean?
3: Michelle Pfeiffer's in there and stuff. Yeah, anyway, there's, you know, they use kind of ants in multiple ways to communicate with one another and make things happen. You know, like even building the pyramids, maybe that was how they were built from this point, from that point of view.
0: Oh, yeah. I mean, hey, why not? I mean, I have no way of knowing. That could be a question for a remote viewer. It would be interesting to see what the remote viewers come up with. Any information on that.
1: Oh, I see. So it was depicted in a movie, you know, animals helping with the pyramids. Okay. Trying to find if that was accurate or not. I couldn't quite understand the connection Tom was bringing up. That was a new one. But I get it now. I think I understand. So,
0: well, I was thinking more in the lines of, you know, how the trees are there. You know, a lot of people believe that they're sentient. So, you know, I was kind of thinking of that.
1: Okay. Real quick, I'm going to try to go through a couple of these email questions. One person emailed and said, could there be a link between the Akashic Records and remote viewing?
0: I'm not sure what they mean by a link, but you can use remote viewing if you ask a specific question that you want to pull from the Akashic Records.
1: Okay. Another question was, near-death experiences, does that help your ability to remote view if you've had one?
0: It might make you more, and the, you know, you might take to it better because you might be less skeptical and kind of get out of your own way, you know, psychologically, and you know, you won't have to be a recovering perfectionist like myself. Okay.
1: Well, Michelle Fried, if people wanted to look you up online, where can they go?
0: Well, butterflyeffectcenter.com.
1: Mm-hmm. It's a good start. People can get your linked info on there.
0: Yeah, and there's they can fill out the contact form. But I'd love to see all these cute faces in my class, so
1: Well, you did good, you, remote Ryan. Viewing into my studio, by the way. I think you had some pretty interesting things that you were able to hit on. I really appreciate the time, and I thought this was a lot of fun. We'll have to do it again. If I'm on the moon, we'll give you a call, Michelle Fried. Thank you so much. You are listening to Coast AM. If you want to email me, Ryan Recker at coasttocoastam.com. Don't go anywhere.

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11: the National Newsroom with the Canadian Press, I'm David Augustine. Carrie Lynn Findlay is the new leader of the BC Conservatives. The former federal cabinet minister defeated commentator Caroline Elliott on the fourth ballot, winning 51% of the vote at the party's leadership convention in Vancouver. Findlay succeeds John Rustad, whose departure followed months of infighting that fractured the opposition caucus after the Conservatives nearly won the 2024 provincial election. Findlay says a future Conservative government would be guided by what she calls faith, family, and freedom. Canada Post workers are finishing a vote on a proposed 5-year contract aimed at ending more than 2 years of labor conflict. About 55,000 members of the Canadian Union of Postal Workers have been voting since April on a deal that includes wage increases and job security provisions. The Postal Service has lost more than $5 billion since 2018 and recently received federal support to continue operating. Analysts say a new contract could bring labor stability but won't solve deeper financial pressures tied to declining mail volumes and parcel competition. Two men accused of killing a county worker on a rural road near Calgary have been found guilty of second-degree murder and armed robbery.
12: It took 14 hours of deliberations for the jury to find Elijah Strawberry and Arthur Penner guilty of second-degree murder and 2 counts of armed robbery. The two were accused in the death of Colin Huff on August 6, 2024, east of Calgary, and then stealing his truck. Penner and Strawberry face a mandatory life sentence, but the jury was divided on his parole eligibility, with recommendations ranging from a minimum of 10 years all the way up to 25. A sentencing date will be set in October. Bill Graveland, The Canadian Press, Calgary.
11: The head of the World Health Organization touched down in the capital of the DRC Saturday in order to hold talks on the ongoing Ebola outbreak in the epicenter of the epidemic. He spoke with reporters about his hopes in getting the locals more involved in combating the virus with their support.
13: Community ownership is important. That's why we're here, to discuss with the community, to see how the response is running, and if there are challenges, to help.
11: Health authorities in Congo and neighboring countries are scrambling to contain the latest outbreak of the rare strain, for which there is no vaccine or treatment. And a wave of relief in Laos Saturday, as all 5 of the discovered miners found inside a flooded cave now brought to safety. ABC's Britt Clinton has more on the dangerous rescue efforts.
14: Divers painstakingly guiding the men on an 800-foot journey, winding through tight tunnels. The first survivor seen crawling on his hands and knees through the passages. The man appearing to be okay, but transferred to a hospital for further medical examination.
11: Officials say a search for 2 missing men still continues inside the cave. This is the Canadian Press. In sports, for the 8th consecutive season, the NBA will have a new champion. Victor Wembanyama had 22 points and 7 rebounds as the visiting San Antonio Spurs beat the defending champion Oklahoma City Thunder 111-103 in Saturday's 7th and deciding game of the Western Conference Finals. Canadian Shai Gilgeous-Alexander had 35 points and 9 assists for the Thunder. The Spurs will face the New York Knicks in the NBA Finals. The expansion Portland Fire continued to impress in the WNBA. Megan Gustafson scored 22 points and Carla Leite had 18 points and 12 assists as the Fire improved to 6-4 with a 100-84 victory over the visiting Indiana Fever. Aaliyah Boston had 18 points and 7 rebounds to lead the 4-4 Fever. Keelan Clark was held to 6 points and 6 assists. And Montreal's Félix Auger-Aliassime advanced to the fourth round of men's singles at the French Open with a 4-set victory over Brandon Nakashima of the U.S. on Saturday. The match lasted 3 hours and 48 minutes and ended well after midnight in Paris. From the Canadian Press, I'm David Augustine.
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9: 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That, by some definitions, puts us in a technical recession.
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0: 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Now here's your guest host, Ryan Recker.
1: And thank you for spending time with us here tonight. We're about the halfway point of the program. If you want to email me, RyanRecker@coasttocoastam.com. Got some pretty good remote viewing emails where people were talking about my home studio. One person was talking about how I think she said she imagines me touching my headphones a lot. And I do that, and I'm self-conscious about it a little bit because I think, is that picking up on the microphone? Is she trying to tell me something, that I'm too jittery, that I'm moving too much, and maybe it's catching the background noise a little bit too strong? Sometimes people would message me and they say, I can hear you typing on your keyboard. And it's a bad habit. I try to respond to emails when I get a second. And sometimes that's okay. I'm just going to respond to this email. Hey, thanks for messaging. And I shouldn't do that during the show. I know, because it makes noise and I need to stop doing that. But when I touch my headphones, can you hear that? See, I'm doing it right now. For the next couple of hours, we're going to be speaking to dream expert Teresa Chung and the reality of how healing power can be introduced through your dreams, and maybe some signs of the afterlife, angelic numbers, things like that, paranormal AI. How does it all tie in? So dream expert Teresa Chung will join us after the break, and then in the next hour, she'll take your calls. So if you want to email me in between, you can do that. Looking forward to having a conversation with Teresa next on Coast to Coast AM.
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0: And joining us now is a best-selling author and a expert in dreams, Teresa Chung. Thank you so much for joining us on Coast to Coast AM.
1: Ryan, thank you. It's lovely to talk to you here in the UK.
0: That's true. We do have a little bit of a time difference here. So in LA, it's just past midnight, a little past 3 a.m. if you're in New York. Where's what's the time now there?
1: It's just a very, very respectable 8:10 in the morning. So it's perfect. I'm sitting here with a coffee, reflecting on my dreams and excited to talk to you.
0: So do you write down your dreams like they tell you to? So everyone recommends to have a little notepad and pen by your bedside so you can write it down so you don't forget. Are you someone that does that?
1: Well, the first rule of dream work is to write down your dreams. And the second rule of dream work is to write down your dreams, because if you don't write them down, you haven't got the evidence you need to see what your dreams are doing and how they're commenting on your waking life, how they're potentially foreshadowing the future. You need to operate a bit like a citizen scientist when it comes to dream work. And the most neglected tool with people when they're working with their dreams is they forget to look back. They're always focused on the current dream. So they write that down and they brainstorm it. But then what you need to do, you need to let that dream just percolate for a few days and then go back to it in hindsight. The best teacher with dream work is hindsight. You've got to look at your dreams from a few days before. That's the only way to understand how they're trying to talk to you.
0: Oh, that's interesting. And a lot of people say that, you know, trust your gut when you're trying to make a decision. Your gut will tell you what to do. Are dreams like that in a way? Is that your true gut feeling on something, and that is your way, your mind trying to tell you something?
1: Well, we have intuition by day, and I've done a lot of research into that with precognition, work with neuroscientists and scientists in that area as well. And intuition tends to speak to us through our gut. That's why we have that term gut instinct, and our heart rate and in physiological changes in the body. And when you fall asleep, that doesn't change. I mean, we don't stop being precognitive beings when we fall asleep. But what happens is that they speak to us in this wonderful, wild, insane dream world where literally anything is possible. So I would say they're nocturnal intuition, if that's how I often describe it in my books.
0: Yeah. And you have a new book out, Your Twin Flame Journey. So what's the reception been so far? And let's talk about that. What do you write about in Your Twin Flame
1: Journey? I am a serial writer. I always say I'm not a serial killer. I'm a serial writer. I've written over 100 books in this area. So that was a while ago now, Your Twin Flame Journey, because I'm mainly known for my dream work. My A to Z dream dictionary is very, very popular. It's gone all over the world. And I've been writing since the late 90s in this area, had Sunday Times bestsellers. But I write about all aspects of the paranormal. And one area I hadn't covered was relationships. And I get a lot of messages from people about dreams, of course, and meeting people in the dream state, etc., and wondering if that's a way to find out who your soulmate is. But I also get a lot of messages from people misunderstanding what a soulmate is, what a twin flame is. It's very popular online now, the hashtag twin flame soulmates. So I just really wanted to sort out some of the misunderstandings and bring a hefty dose of common sense and psychology, but also my paranormal research into it and explain what the twin flame journey is. And the reception has been really, really positive. I'm delighted. People have said it's really helped them understand that their relationship isn't necessarily going to heal them. The healing needs to happen within them first. I think that's the biggest problem in relationships. We look to other people to meet our unmet needs. And that's always a recipe for relationship disaster. The twin flame journey, really, in a nutshell, is return to loving yourself first, really unconditionally. And from that solid base, then you almost become like a magnetic force. You start attracting the people into your life who are meant for you, because your twin flame is out there. It's out there.
0: Yeah.
1: You may just not have met them yet in this life or the next.
0: Yeah, and I know you write about that in paranormal topics, but you know, the dream work is something that I think when people think of you, that may be the first thing they think of. And you talk about these different type of dreams and maybe analyzing them a couple of days after, writing it down because something may hit you a few days after. So let's say you wake up, you write something down, you look at it after you're having your cup of coffee, so you're a little bit more into it. What are some types of dreams you shouldn't wait a few days to analyze? What are some things and themes that you should address immediately if you write it down?
1: Oh, thank you. And yes, I am best known for dreams because I do the national call-ins here on BBC Radio and ITV, the morning show here. It's a wonderful opportunity, actually, to talk about spirit and soul in a way that people aren't alarmed by, because everybody wakes up and has a dream. So what I've found, although I write about all topics paranormal, I found dream work to be the one where you can actually speak more to the mainstream about it, and you won't immediately be dismissed as, oh, one of those people who talk about nonsense, if you know what I mean. It's a door. It's a door, and I do give a very balanced view always. I always talk about dream work being a matter of belief, but I also bring in the research, so I'm very balanced. So, yes, thank you. I am best known for my dream work, especially the last 5 years, where there's been an explosion of research into the healing power of dreams, lucid dreamings, etc. But in terms of what your question, when you write down a dream, I am biased. I would say there is no such thing as an inconsequential dream, in my humble opinion. Every single dream is precious and priceless wisdom from your soul, and it's trying to send you a message. So please don't discount any of your dreams. But having said that, there are some extreme dreams, and that is the topic of one of my books coming out in a few months' time. I'm very excited about, where I talk about nightmares and where the dream is really extreme and vivid. And we have a counterpart in The Day, actually, because the book also covers these unwanted thoughts that will suddenly jump into our mind at the most inappropriate moments. What is going on there? Those dreams are ones you shouldn't ignore, because it's literally like your unconscious saying, look, I've tried to warn you about something important that's coming up in your waking life or is current right now. And I've sent you messages through dreams of fields and butterflies and family gatherings, but you're just not remembering them. So I have to get this message across. So I'm going to send you a nightmare complete with fangs, vampires, serial killers being buried alive, because the one thing with extreme dreams and nightmares, you aren't, when you wake up, you are not going to dismiss them. You're going to want to understand why your dreaming mind sent you this radical, uncompromising message filled with blood and gore often, and really difficult scenarios and inappropriate situations. But it does that out of tough love, because it has been sending you messages before. Every single night, your dreaming mind is talking to you. It's like a friend that keeps texting you and you never reply.
0: Wow.
1: And after a while, friend gets fed up and says, shouts through a nightmare or an extreme dream.
0: Yeah, you'll have to help me here. And Teresa Chung is our guest on Coast to Coast AM. Blood and gore and fangs and vampires. As far as I know, I don't think I've ever had those type of dreams. Am I just lucky, or am I just not remembering it?
1: Are you a very positive soul in your waking life? Are you, I mean, obviously you are drawn to the dark side because you're hosting this wonderful radio show. But maybe in your waking life, that maybe you are someone who sees the light at the end of the tunnel or tries to veer that way. So good on you. I hope you are anyway. But if you're not dreaming about blood and fangs and gore, it just means that your dreaming mind at this point, never say never, Ryan, doesn't think it needs to get that extreme yet. Because maybe you are one of these people, and I want the whole world to be like that. When you have a dream, you ponder the meaning of it. And that's all your dreaming mind wants. It wants you to be more reflective about the state of your inner world. And the more you reflect on a dream, the more meaning it will yield. Jung talked about this, that a dream actually is endless. It's like a great work of art or a great poem. Every time you go back to that dream, it will reveal another meaning beneath the surface. And if you're one of these people who actually, when you have a dream, you aren't immediately saying, nonsense, just a dream, that doesn't make sense, ridiculous, then your dreaming mind is thinking, great, he's got it. He's doing the inner work. So well done, Ryan. But having said that, don't panic anyone. If you do have nightmares, actually, I would like you to celebrate because it shows that your soul is on fire, quite literally. It wants to awake. It wants to awaken you to the fact that you are a precognitive, psychic, spiritual being having a human experience. And it's high time that your waking self, your ego in waking life, completely believed that, right? So it's sending you this to shock you into some dream work, because that's the beginning of everything. I think it's the most neglected self-help tool, the most neglected manifesting tool. We hear so much about manifesting, and yes, I've written books about that as well. But I believe that the most neglected manifesting tool is dream work. And I'll tell you why. Dreams show you, shine the nightlight and the spotlight on what you truly deep down believe about yourself and your waking life. During the day, we're very good at lying to ourselves and telling ourselves a narrative. But dreams don't lie. When you fall asleep, you get a snapshot. It's in symbolic, dreams are not literal, a snapshot of your current mindset and whether you really truly believe in yourself, your relationships, your life. And that is a gift, because when you become more self-aware and understand where you have challenges to work on, what your strengths are, what your weaknesses are, where you need to make better choices, that is the beginning of self-awareness. And self-awareness, as every spiritual book will tell you, is the beginning of all wisdom.
0: Okay, that's well and good. I like sometimes lying to myself. It is very comforting to lie to yourself. And I'll give you an example. And this lie works for me all the time. And let's say I'm working and, you know, I'm hungry and I want a snack. I'll lie to myself and I'll say in my mind, you know what, I'm really not that hungry. And you won't believe it, I don't feel that hungry after lying to myself. So I find sometimes lying to yourself is a nice little mechanism.
1: As long as it harms no one, absolutely. Yeah. And it's something positive. I love the fact that, you know, you want to get on with your work, but also you are hungry. So in a way, you're overriding your body signals there. When you're feeling hungry, you need to tend to that either with having a drink or going for a walk or taking a break. Your body's saying, I need a break. So long as it doesn't get too much that you completely tell yourself a narrative that isn't true. But at the end of the day, you want to go to sleep at night knowing you have been true to yourself. I always say if there's an afterlife, they will never say, how true were you to this message or this person? Or this movement, they will always say, how true were you to you? You are an utterly unique miracle of DNA. There is no one like you and never will be again. So your dreaming mind, your intuition by day always wants you to go back to the truth of who you are and celebrate how extraordinary you are. And if you're constantly telling yourself things that are not true because they think they will bring you success or they will push you ahead in life, the result, if that becomes long term, is feelings of inner emptiness, because you may well get that success. Humans are amazingly powerful. Willpower is powerful. You can move mountains with willpower. We are literally capable of achieving anything. But what is the point that you get this success, you get this money, you get this popularity, you get everything you want, even the relationships, but you go to bed at night and you feel empty inside and it's not giving you that comforting, calm, inner peace? It's not worth it. There's that wonderful quote, isn't there, in the Bible, you become a noisy gong and a clashing cymbal because you've outsourced your sense of meaning to external ideas of success.
0: Well, let me bring up an example, because it's kind of interesting, because sometimes you can look at a dream and the same idea of the dream one time can be comforting and one time can bring you great sadness. And I say that because I think we've all had dreams about loved ones who have passed. Yes. And sometimes you have those dreams and you think, oh, it was so nice to see them in that setting. But then sometimes it's stressful because in the dream you recognize they're no longer with you. And as soon as you wake up, they're going to be gone. So what about instances? Those are universal things. I think everyone has.
1: Afterlife dreams, I've had those myself as well. And I hear what you're saying, that you wake up and then for a moment, a delicious moment, it's like they're still alive, because the hallmark of afterlife dreams is they're so realistic. It's like this person has literally stepped into your heart and your head at night. And then you suddenly realize it was a dream. However, I've done a lot of writing about afterlife dreams and a lot of work with psychologists in this area, sleep and dream researchers. And I can tell you in over 85% of cases, having an afterlife dream is actually a very comforting and healing experience. Yes, there may be sadness first, but there will be smiles following the tears, because it reminds us that somewhere, somehow, death ends a life and not a relationship, that there are continuing bonds in spirit. And that person can't be with us physically, but we can carry them with us wherever we go now. They're in our heart. They're around us. And if you believe in an afterlife, they're just a heartbeat away, because there is no concept of time in the afterlife. And it's a gentle afterlife sign. I write a lot about afterlife signs in my heaven and angel story books. And a dream is one of the top five signs of a gentle afterlife communication, a little nudge. And the reason the spirit will often do that is because it's something that isn't going to cause alarm. Because people often say to me, well, why can't I just see them? Why can't I have a vision? You know, like in the movies, we're far too influenced by the movies. And because that's too alarming. And also it will create this longing to have them back physically. And you are still in this life for a reason. And the spirit knows that things happen for a reason and your time is not done. You've still got to live your precious life, because life is a precious gift. So, but an afterlife dream is a wonderful spiritual hug.
0: Yeah, that is interesting. You know, it could be stressful. Like I've had dreams where my mom, who's passed, I'll see her, and in my dream, the rationale would be, I must be time traveling right now because she's no longer here. So what can I say to her now before I snap back into regular time? And that could be stressful. I'm sure there's a lot of people with a lot of different questions about their dreams, and I'm happy to say we'll take some of those calls, not this hour, but next hour. Teresa, people wanted to look you up online. Where can they go?
1: Oh, thank you. I'm a very prolific author. I'm a lot of books, so warning. But you can find my Instagram handle is @TheTeresaChung, and I have a website, www.teresachung.com, and there's an H in Teresa.
0: Yep. And CHEUNG. And what we'll do is we'll take some more questions, comments through the email, ryanrecker@coasttocoastam.com. Thank you, Ken, for that question. And I'll see if I can get some more of them in. But we'll take some of your calls. So start thinking those for next hour on Coast to Coast AM. Don't go anywhere.

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1: Happy to be with you, and thank you for the emails. If you would like to message the show, Ryan Recker at coasttocoastam.com, and I'm sure there's some interesting dreams you've had over the course of your life, or maybe there's one that's more recent, save it. We'll take some calls with our guest, Teresa Chung, about a half hour from now. So I'm looking forward to talking more about dreams. I do have a question about my kids' dreams. Do adult dreams and kid dreams vary in the interpretation of them? And what should we look for? Things like that. What about AI? Some people say that when it comes to artificial intelligence, maybe it's dreaming. It's hard to explain, but we're going to look into that with Teresa Chung coming up after the break. And by the way, if you're not an insider, you should become one. If you're a Coast Insider, you know how great it is. 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

0: Welcome back to Coast AM. If you want to email me some questions for our guest, I'll take those. 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She's a dream expert. Teresa Chung, thank you for joining us all the way over in BBC land, which I don't know if we have any affiliates there, which I don't think we do. We do have listeners from all over the world, and there could be some streaming there as we speak, but it's the morning for you. I hope the coffee is treating you well. Let me ask you this about dreams, by the way.
1: Yeah.
0: Have you ever had a dream where you predicted the future?
1: I actually believe, and I've taken a while to get to this conclusion, that every dream is potentially precognitive. And I stress that word potential because what your dream shows you every night is a snapshot of your current mindset. And we all know, especially if you understand how manifesting works, that your mindset is what you attract. So your dream will show you your current mindset and what is it is potentially going to attract if you don't change that mindset. That's why I say to people, if they wake up with dreams that they really don't like the feel of, this is a wake-up call for them to change their mindset and attract a potentially different future. But that is why deja rev is such a common thing, where you've had a dream and then a couple of days later, some aspect of that dream plays out. Because often we don't change our mindset. We carry on what we're doing. And your dream will then show you something that your mindset is currently attracting. So that's how I believe dreams are precognitive, because they're showing you your mindset, and your mindset tends to be the future you attract.
0: What about when you have changes in your life and certain dreams start showing up? So let's say you have a life change, you move, or like, for example, let's say someone gives up drugs or stops smoking marijuana.
1: Yes.
0: And then a couple of weeks, they have a real strange shift in their dreaming, things that weren't coming up before. So can you talk about different lifestyle changes, things that may be going on in your life and how that impacts your dreams?
1: Oh, absolutely. I mean, let's talk about relationships first. If you're going through a difficult divorce or you've started a new relationship, your dreaming mind will try to help you and offer you hints and tips every single night. Any big life stress, moving house, loss of a job, as I said, recovery from addiction, of course your dreaming mind is going to do everything it can to try and help and heal you using your nocturnal intuition. So expect your dreams to shift when you have a waking life shift, of course, because during the day your dreaming mind is always gathering information and data that it can serve up to you again in the night in this wonderful symbolic, artistic, poetic language to try and give you some wisdom, some insight from your soul about what you need to move forward, and also to show you areas of challenge where you really need to stop denying and repressing, and you need to dive deep and understand why these things are happening and why you have these habits which maybe aren't good for you. Your dreaming mind is trying to get to the bottom of it. It's not interested on the surface. It's trying to go right deep to your core to understand where these beliefs come from, why you have them, and then it's urging you to throw a lot of love and compassion onto that, because often when we have anxious thoughts and anxious dreams, what they're really looking for, first of all, is to be noticed, then to be understood, and then to be loved. Because often when you put love onto these difficult areas of your life, actually the fear loses its grip. I hope that makes sense. What I'm trying to say is that often difficult dreams, difficult thoughts during the day are simply a part of your soul wanting to be noticed and understood and have a conversation with it. That's all it wants. And it often, these difficult thoughts and difficult dreams formed at a time in your life as a way to protect you in some way. And they formed with good intentions. So if you can actually think that sometimes, that when you have negative habits or whatever, they actually often start with good routines to try and protect you from a hurt or because you're feeling vulnerable in some way. And if you can actually just change your attitude towards them, put a great dose of self-awareness and self-love into the equation, often you then have an inner shift.
0: Yeah. Do you ever, this is going to sound stupid, do you ever wonder what dogs dream about when you look at them? You know, like when I see them on the floor.
1: Ryan, There was a study recently over here it was in the papers. I read about it and I loved it. They're actually dreaming about their owners. I don't know how that study worked, how they found out. Did they interview the dogs and say, but the study came to the conclusion that they believe they're dreaming of their owners, which is beautiful, isn't it? Because I do think that, dogs, animals are heaven sent, and the relationship with a beloved dog actually is kind of a mirror to your soul as well. I believe how people treat animals often says a lot about them. And I think it's beautiful because if a dog is dreaming about you, what are they dreaming? I hope it's not a nightmare.
0: I hope not either. You know, I do make fun of my dog sometimes, but in a playful way, and knowing that the dog doesn't understand what I'm saying, which is probably a good thing. But, you know, I have dreams about my old dog, and I always felt like you have one strong connection with an animal that's always going to be stronger than any other connection you've ever had with any other animal.
1: Yes.
0: And I dream about my first dog, the one that I, you know, adopted from a shelter. And I don't have any other dreams about any other animals I've ever had in my family. It's just that one dog.
1: Well, that was your soul dog. There's a beautiful belief. There's no proof of it, that actually dogs are your unborn children, and they are so eager to meet you that they rush through the wrong gate. And that explains how we have this, you know, in the afterlife, that they're so eager to meet you, that they rush through the wrong gate in excitement. They go through the animal gate. And that's why we often feel very, very nurturing and like parents to our dogs. But that particular dog, that's your soul dog. That showed you the power of unconditional love, because that is what you get with a dog. It's pure presence. I mean, dogs show us how to live. I actually believe a lot of dogs are happier than a lot of humans, because they are in the moment. They are pure presence, and they show their owners absolute unconditional love. It's a wonderful boost for your self-esteem. However you feel, they are by your side. And that's why pet loss, it really does need a lot more attention from grief therapy and everything. It can sometimes, I'm ashamed to say this, but you know, well, I shouldn't be, but you know, losing a pet can sometimes be worse than losing a human loved one, because this pet has been with you through everything. It's like just unconditional devotion, unconditional presence. And unfortunately, we don't get that in our human relationships often. There's more of a push and a pull.
0: It's so interesting, because there was a station I worked for in Indiana, and

0: clear channel, and you would be able to broadcast to like half the country if you're on one of these stations that didn't have to power down. And he would take calls from people who had missing dogs or cats. And the program directors would go crazy. They'd say, you got half the country listening to you, and you're talking about one lady who's missing a dog in Fort Wayne. And he said, to that one lady, that dog means the world. So I'm going to do it. And wouldn't you believe he had, like, in radio terms, an 80 share with the community. It was like 80% of people that had the radio on in the morning was listening to this guy. So he understood that the human relation that you have with certain things, animals included, could mean the world to you. And I always never forgot that.
1: And also, and when you see people walking their dogs, I always think it's like they're walking their hearts. Because dogs actually end up sort of like sort of mirroring their owners as well. It's just beautiful when you see people walking their dogs, because that is their heart, you know, if it's a loving relationship. Yeah. And it can be a huge blow. And dogs and cats too, and other pets, they can be with us during times of grief and heartache in a way that humans can't. I know during times in my life that the love of an animal has pulled me through some very, very difficult times. You're alone when you're with an animal, but you're not really alone, because there is this presence. They show us presence. They are there for us. And they're wildly excited. Everything we do is exciting. And what they're actually showing us is how we should actually treat ourselves. They want us, I think, our pets, to be as excited about being us as they are excited about us. They want us to feel the love that they feel for us, the joy. You know, there's nothing like coming home at the end of the day to be greeted by a dog that is ecstatic. And it just wants, that's what I think they want for us. They want us to be as joyful about life as they are, and as excited to be in our company as they are. Excited to be in our own company. They are teaching us. I mean, there's a reason it's God spelt backwards.
0: Yeah, I wish the kids were as happy to see me as the dog. And the kids normally are, but.
1: Oh, they love
0: like
1: you,
0: dog.
1: But in a different
0: dogs
1: way. I think dogs are, you know, angels, earth angels sent to us. I actually believe that they are sent to be with us, to be our companions. I mean, again, this is a belief. I never say it's proof, because it's an opinion, but it's one born out. And as you say, I completely understand that radio station host. I mean, I actually have written books about animal healing, animal stories, animal dreams, afterlife experiences with animals, and the bond is utterly beautiful. And I know people whose dog is everything, and I love those people.
0: You know, and going back to dreams, and I know animals could be a part of it, but I'm guessing there's certain themes. You start to see people coming to you talking about their dreams. What are some of the most common ones that people talk to you about?
1: Well, interestingly, you mentioned ahead of the break that childhood and adult dreams are different. And actually, children dream a lot about animals. Animals appear in childhood dreams more than they do in adults. And obviously they do, because animals are a symbol of instinct, emotion, spontaneity, creativity, everything we associate with being a child. So they're beautiful. When animals appear in your dream, it's utterly beautiful. It shows you're connecting with your inner child. But in terms of themes, there is, you know, every year they do a global dream chart. And of course, I'm all over that given my work, and I do all these call-ins. But what I found actually is over time, these dreams don't really change. It's interesting how the archetypes remain the same. The top 10 dreams are very, very rarely shift, and they're always falling, flying, being lost, being late, unable to find a bathroom, getting pregnant, snakes, spiders. These are universal ancient archetypes. And in particular, falling always lands at number one. It's rarely been knocked off its number one spot. And it was interesting, actually, I was watching the documentary on HBO, Dark Wizard, I believe, about the free climber, and how he had a precognitive dream since a child of falling. And it was incredible, because it was almost like his entire life, I think it was Dean

0: I can't remember the name. It was compelling documentary, Dark Wizard, and all his life, really, he was trying to overcome the fear of that dream through free climbing and becoming a human flyer. One of the most famous free climbers in America. Please forgive me for not recording the name. I believe it was Dean, and your listeners will probably be tearing their hair out. who understand that. But it was a mesmerizing documentary, actually, utterly compelling. But it started with this vivid depiction of a falling dream. And we've all had that, haven't we? We've woken up in the middle of the night, heart pounding. We've been falling from a great height. And interestingly, during the pandemic, when there was all the people in their homes, falling dreams absolutely skyrocketed. And the simple reason is falling dreams means you're feeling unsupported. There's no firm ground to grab on or cushion your fall. So that is the most commonly reported dream. And there's all this superstition about that dream, that if you have that dream, that you know, it means that somebody you love is going to die or whatever. It does not at all. It's just the dreaming mind using this very archetypal symbol of falling to say, you are feeling unsupported in your waking life in some way, but hey, let's turn this into a positive. Instead of falling, you can fly or you can go with the flow. And also, maybe it's time for you to start supporting yourself. And again, what your dreaming mind always wants you to do is to give yourself what you are trying to seek outside yourself.
1: Okay. You know, the flying thing's interesting. I have those flying dreams sometimes, but it's never like Superman. It's always slow, and it's always not that far off the ground. It's almost like hovering more than it is flying, like in the superhero movies. What about like lucid dreaming, where sometimes people say if you really concentrate on something before you fall asleep, then you could almost force your dreams to become that? Can that actually happen?
0: Absolutely. And before it just came into my mind, Dean Potter, that is the name. Everyone will know that. I was talking about the free climber. And yes, you are hovering in your dreams rather than flying. I love that because again, I'm getting a sense of you. I can't see you, but I can hear your voice. So I can get a sense of you. You are kind of a very reflective person. This is what I would kind of expect when you have dream. You are very thoughtful. You are very deep. You ponder things. And your dreaming mind is kind of showing you that. I would like you, hopefully in time, to incubate a flying dream for the simple reason flying dreams are wildly entertaining. They're like having your own Netflix at night. It's wonderful because you can really go anywhere. You can go into space. You can see anything, be anything, do anything that you want to. And you do feel incredibly empowered when you have that dream. I would love more people actually to have flying dreams. It breaks my heart that 98% of our dreams, would you believe, are anxiety and draining dreams. Yeah, it's really sad. And it's getting worse, actually, because we live in very complicated times. And I'm on a mission to get more people wake up with flying dreams on their mind, because there are some happy dreams, you know, being on a beach, dancing, singing, you know, winning prizes or being who you want to be in the dream state. I'd love more people to experience that in the dream state. And before I go to lucid dreaming, I'll explain why having happier dreams is, and incubating happier dreams is so important.
1: Yeah.
0: Because your brain doesn't know the difference between when you're asleep and when you're awake. And if you can dream being happy, it's convinced that it's possible for you. And when you're convinced something is possible, it might happen. And I will talk about lucid dreaming after the break, because I sense the break's coming up.
1: Yes, you hear the music. That's always our cue. But, okay, we do want to take calls from listeners. Do you want them to call in about their dreams and you can talk about them? Or what kind of calls would you like?
0: Yes, summertime and the dreaming is easy. You will be having many more dreams right now because you're having lighter sleep. And that means more REM sleep. So if you're dreaming of flying, falling, bathroom dreams are trending on TikTok right now.
1: Oh,
0: and also
1: bathroom
0: dream babies.
1: Dreams.
0: Yeah.
1: Okay. Interesting. Well, you know what? If you have any type of dream, caviar dreams even, feel free to give us a call. And our guest is Teresa Chung. Go and look her up online, Instagram, her website, and call in your dreams next hour on Coast to Coast AM.

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8: from
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8: newsroom of the Canadian Press, I'm David Augustine. Conservatives in BC have elected former federal MP and Revenue Minister Carolyn Findlay as their new leader on the fourth ballot, as she beat commentator Caroline Elliott by 2% in a 51-49 race. Findlay says during her acceptance speech that she will offer a grand vision of fundamental change by cutting taxes, red tape, and protecting private property.
9: Our homes, our individual rights, our properties are at stake. We need hope and prosperity. As Minister of National Revenue, I oversaw lower taxes, red tape cuts, and a return to surplus from the worst recession since the 1930s. We can do this in British Columbia.
8: The governing BC NDP under Premier David Eby says in a release that Findlay's racist campaign hands control of BC Conservatives to pro-Trump faction. Canada's federal court is facing a surge in immigration cases. More than 28,000 immigration files were brought to court last year, up from about 6,400 in 2020. Some immigration lawyers say increased use of automation and artificial intelligence at Immigration, Refugees, and Citizenship Canada is contributing to more questionable refusals and more court challenges. The department rejects that claim, saying AI tools help process applications, but trained officers still make all final decisions. Quebec theaters are expanding accessibility measures in an effort to welcome more audience members with visual and hearing impairments. Some productions now offer live audio descriptions, sign language interpretation, and pre-show sessions where patrons can handle props and costumes. One Quebec City man says the accommodations have allowed him to return to theater after avoiding performances for decades. Arts organizations say audience demand is growing, particularly for immersive accessibility options. Billed as cheap and green transportation for commuters during the day, personal electric vehicles are becoming a popular and highly social leisure activity in Canadian cities after dark. Josh Hunter has been leading his group PEV Edmonton on night rides for 5 years.
10: It's like a modern day biker gang, you know, instead of tattoos and leather, it's like RGB and speakers. It's also a safety thing at nighttime too for the sound, like hear us before you see us type thing, and you know, lights and sound is a nice safety thing at nighttime, so we do ride in the nights from 7 till about midnight.
8: Other cities like Ottawa, Vancouver, and Halifax also have groups that post on social media about their after hours e-vehicle rides. Flood warnings have been issued for parts of southeastern British Columbia as rising temperatures and heavy rain threaten river systems across the region. The River Forecast Center says rapidly melting snow and an approaching storm have pushed the Columbia, Kootenay, and Lardoux rivers into flood warning status. Flood watches also remain in effect for parts of the East and West Kootenays and the North Thompson region. Environment Canada says some areas near the Alberta boundary could receive between 40 and 80 millimeters of rain through early next week. This is the Canadian Press. In sports, WNBA rookie Kiki Rice had an impressive 17 points, 6 rebounds, and an assist in almost 28 minutes of playing time for the Toronto Tempo's 93-72 win over the Seattle Storm. The Tempo selected Rice 6th overall in this year's draft. The expansion team improved to 5 wins and 4 losses with the victory. Team Canada and Norway will play for a bronze medal when they meet today at the World Men's Hockey Championship in Switzerland. Canada dropped a 4-2 decision to Finland in one of two semifinals. Norway was beaten 6-0 by host Switzerland in the other semifinal. Switzerland and Finland play for gold later today as well. And Wade Meckler hit his first Grand Slam in the majors for the first of Los Angeles' four homers in the Angels' 14-3 win over the Tampa Bay Rays on Saturday. Mike Trout hit his 14th homer of the season in the fifth, and Joe Udall and Oswald Peraza had back-to-back shots in a 7-run ninth. Tampa Bay lost for just the second time in its last 18 home games. From the Canadian Press, I'm David Augustine.
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1: What are your dreams telling you? 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
1: 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I'm Ryan Recker. 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Our guest tonight, a dream expert, Teresa Chung. And I forgot to mention this before we went to the break before. I know people like to, you know, connect with you on social media, maybe look at some of your books. Did you say you had over 100 books, Teresa?
10: Yeah, I've been writing forever in this area. I've been around for decades. It's only actually in the last 5-6 years. I used to be a very sort of invisible author in this area. It's only in the last 6 years because of the national phone ins here in the UK and BBC. And also I have my own radio show now on UK Health Radio every week where I actually co-host with a dream doctor from the US, to Kelly Sullivan Walden, and we have great fun talking about dreams live every week. So if people want more dream talk, do check that out. But my best way to contact me is at the Teresa Chung on Instagram, and also my website, www.teresachung.com. I do make a point when people email me about their dreams to always get back to them. It does take a while, but I just feel so honored and privileged that people are sharing their nocturnal, their night vision with me, and I want to give them some tools to help them decode it. And you have a wealth of books. I've written many books, but my most well-known book about dream work is The Dream Dictionary A to Z, which is in Barnes and Noble's on Amazon. And also a book, Dreaming of Your Future, because I co-authored a book called The Premonition Code with Dr. Julia Mossbridge, who was the science director on the telepathy tapes and was recently on Mr. Rogan's podcast for several hours talking about the reality of precognition. And I write a lot about precognitive dreaming, and it is becoming a reality.
1: That's one of the cultural differences, A to Z versus A to Z,
10: when it comes to titling. Well, that's the funny thing with my co-host Kelly. We always, a part of it is us making fun of each other, and talking about the pronunciation, because she's very, very, she's based in LA too, and we have great fun.
1: We
10: it's the banter
1: it.
10: As well. The special relationship is strong, and I love that UK Health Radio is actually for physical and mental well-being. It was founded 12 years ago, for that. So there's psychologists and doctors, and it was only recently that the founder decided that soul is so important and is bringing shows like mine in about dream work. And I think that's a real positive step for the UK, because we are a bit slow sometimes to embrace spirit.
1: I think we steal more from the BBC than the BBC to us. So when it comes to entertainment, are you ready to take some more calls?
10: I am. I love this. I'm like a dream vampire. Feed me.
1: All right. Let's go west of the Rockies. And Zay is in Orange County, California. You're on Coast to Coast AM with Teresa Chung. Go ahead. Zay, are you there?
9: Oh.
1: Zay, hello? We might have to put Zay back on hold. That looks like an interesting call there.
10: I can hear something.
1: I did hear the phone in the background.
10: I can hear someone.
9: Hello?
10: I can hear someone. Yeah, I can hear someone. Hello?
1: Go ahead, Zay. You're on Coast to Coast.
9: We just had a quick question. We recently had a dream that God itself was crying on the earth, and everybody was so enlightened about it, but scared at the same time. And we just wanted to get the dream, to explain what was that happening.
10: Oh my goodness. Zay, that's a beautiful name. Zay. Is that Z-A-Y?
9: Yes.
10: Love that. Yeah. Well, thank you, Zay. What a profound night vision. The power of that dream. Please write it down. Frame it. It's like a night poem. I mean, with God, this is the highest values. It's your conscious. It's the sense of meaning. But the next symbol is crying. Of course, that's emotional release and grief, or awareness that something important in your life urgently needs attention. I mean, your dreaming mind has gone, couldn't get higher. It's bringing in God, him or herself. So really, your dreaming mind has really, really got a powerful message for you. Earth is about the practical reality of your everyday life, relationships, work and responsibilities. But you mentioned that there was also fear. So that's anxiety about change. So putting that all together, if you were like coming to me with that dream and we were having a conversation, would say that a part of you, say, connected to your deepest core values, feels deeply distressed right now about something happening in your real life. But as Earth is in there, it could also be what's going on in the world right now. I think it's an invitation to examine where your actions, your words, your priorities, or your circumstances right now might be out of sync with what you believe is truly important. There's some mismatch here. And you urgently need to respond to yourself first with compassion rather than avoidance. Yourself first, say, with compassion rather than avoidance of whatever is mismatched in your life. And then start looking at what's going on in the world around you and what is causing you distress. But before you go out and heal the world, heal yourself. Compassion for yourself, please. The dreaming mind's not, I would say that, I have files and files of dream data of people who write to me. God dreams, and I'm looking through now. 3. So you would make four. This is incredibly rare. Incredibly rare.
1: Well, let me ask
10: rare.
1: You this real. So it's the way that you're answering this is a very personal experience, but sometimes when people have these type of dreams, they may look at it as prophetic, and it's meant to be something bigger to share with other people. Mm-hmm. So the way you're approaching it is more on a macro level, as in this was a personal thing for you. The message was for just...
10: But it's, Ryan, it's become something now that is shared with a wider audience. This dream was meant to be shared. The dreaming mind used that symbol of God, the highest values, the highest ethics, the soul, spirit, conscience, for a reason. I believe that your dreaming mind knew you were going to call in for this so that people are listening and they can get the message. This dream is actually, it is about you and healing your life, but it's about everyone who's listening right now hearing the message of this dream. This dream is about you, but it's also much bigger than you.
1: Okay. Let's go to the first time caller line, and Angela is in British Columbia. Angela, you're on Coast to Coast AM with Teresa Chung. Go ahead.
11: Hi, thanks for taking my call. Glad to get through. Nice to meet you. So I've got just a couple of scenarios. I think I've decoded one. And then I have a question about another type of dream, the type of dreams I can have sometimes, and what they do during my waking time, because they come through, the dreams will come through as I'm going about my day, and it's uncontrollable. It just comes in all of a sudden, right? So it's kind of like intrusive, but I don't want to put a negative on that because it's not always, because it's a bad dream. So those are my two things. But I just thought I wanted to see what you would have to say, Teresa, about decoding this, that I had a dream, because my father died when I was young. I was 8 years old, and I've dreamt about him, right? You know, more than once, but I had one very, very significant dream at the age of 36. I mean, I'm much older than that now, but like I said, I lost him at 8, and each of us in the family had our own journeys with that loss because it was sudden, and he was young. He passed at 48 years old, right? So at 36, I had this dream that, because I'll just go back to how he died, because when he died, he wasn't with us. He was out fishing on the coast. He's a commercial fisherman. So nobody saw, we didn't see him. He phoned us the day before it happened, which was unusual. So I think he knew he was going to die. And he made sure he wanted to speak to each one of us. And not all of us was home, but I spoke with him. And he said, I love you, which he, you know, it was just, I remember that sticking a lot. But anyways, going back to what the family felt when the funeral came up, because it was an open casket. They were toggling whether, because I was the youngest child. Shall we have her view him or not? So one of the aunts said, I think we should. And so probably a smart move. Anyways, going up now to the dream I had at the age of 36, I dreamt that he was alive and that he was up in Kamloops in our Okanagan in BC here. And he had faked his death and was remarried and had four more children. And talk about the power in how that affected me. I couldn't go to work for 3 days, and physiologically, when I woke up, I was in a sweat. I mean, I was so there. Talk about one end of the spectrum, because he was apologizing, and after in my dream being so, it was so vivid and so I couldn't shake it in my waking time. But I mean, in the dream, we got through it, I forgave him. So it went from one end of the spectrum for what, like, that I was so upset. And then it went to where it was forgiving, and that eventually we kind of incorporated the families together.
1: Yep. Okay. Just, well, oh, you know, for, wow. That's very interesting. Thank you, Angela. Teresa, what do you think about that?
10: Well, bless your soul, Angela. And, I love Coast to Coast AM. How did you manage this? The first caller was Zed. And now we go to A, and I believe in synchronicities and patterns. And Angela, your name, of course, means angel. It's almost like these people were meant to call in. Let's go back to your father died. I'm so sorry about that, when you were a child, 8. And then you had a dream when you were 36, because let's look at the number patterns here. That's 9, This is all these symbolism and all these patterns, because if you add six and three, it's nine. So it's definitely a dream helping you revisit the past, obviously, because this is a deep trauma. You know, when a child loses a beloved father in such an unexpected way, you're going to spend a lot of your adult life tending to your inner child. Your inner child is screaming for some comfort from that deep, deep trauma. But what I feel this dream is doing, and I know it made you feel bad, and I hope what I say will change that. It's actually seeing him live a full life on the other side is a way for your father to show you that he, in spirit, is moving on. He is living a rich and full and busy life there, because whenever I've worked with mediums or people who believe they can communicate to the other side, it doesn't stop. They don't stop. They do move on. They're living their life to the full. And your father in spirit now feels you are ready to do the same in your life. I mean, it doesn't actually mean that he's married in spirit or someone else. It's just using the symbol of a marriage and children. Think of them symbolically, not literally. Children are new possibilities and new beginnings, new chapters. And your father is sending you this powerful symbol. He knows in spirit that this is going to cause you a lot of thought, a lot of confusion. But he's doing this because it's like the shock treatment. He wants you to know he is fine. He is watching over you. He's never left you. He's alive in your heart. His life in spirit is rich and full, because by all accounts in spirit, the learning goes on. Our learning doesn't stop with this life. It goes on and on and on. And he wants exactly the same for you. He wants you to just carry that sense of new chapters, new beginnings, new possibility, and joy and celebration into your life right now. That isn't easy, because you've still got this deep hurt to process from being a child. But I do think he waited until we reached the figure nine. You add them together, six and three, yeah, to show, move on, the next chapter. Okay. I want that for you, Angela, because you are an earth angel. That's the name he gave you, him and your mother, angel. He's an angel now in spirit. You need to be an angel on earth and live your life, your precious life, to the full.
1: Okay. Let's see if we can get another caller in. Ramona is in Tacoma, Washington. Ramona, you're on with Teresa Chung on Coast to Coast AM. Go ahead.
12: Hi, Ryan and Teresa. Thank you for taking my call. So the first question, I'll make it really quick. So the first question is, lately I've been having very vivid dreams to the point where when I'm waking up from those dreams, I'm feeling like it's actually happening, but I can't remember them throughout the day. what's the best thing? Is it to write it down, like right as I wake up, or?
10: Oh, I love this, because I also love the symbolism of names and your name. I'm sure if you studied it, you know, go to the symbolic roots of your names. We means counsel, protector, wise protector. And I love that you phoned in. I'm just loving the names here. Zay, Angela, Ramona. But you are having vivid dreams, but you wake up and you can't remember them. Is that what you're saying?
12: Like I can, you know, remember and recount that, but like say like an hour later, I can't recall anything because it's just, I have to.
10: Right. Okay. Okay. What you need to do, this is just basic dream work 101. The moment you wake up in the morning, can you please not leap straight out of bed? Can you just keep still for about 90 seconds? Absolutely still in the position you woke up in, with your eyes closed, because even opening your eyes, research shows that opening your eyes, blinking, even redirects the brain to the waking world and conscious activity. Because remember, you're between worlds in that early morning state. You are leaving the world of the unconscious, which is the world of your intuition, your soul, if you believe in that, and you are transitioning into the waking world, which is all about ego, activity, doing, practicality. But that precious liminal state when you wake up, it's possible that immediately when you wake up, first of all, your thoughts are going to the day ahead. And what you have to do, many of us are guilty of that, myself included. I have to train myself not to. And I tell people that first minute when you wake up is absolutely crucial, not just for dream recall, but actually for setting the tone for your day, because your brain is really moldable and receptive then. So if you do wake up, as well as recording your dreams, flood your heart and your mind and your body with feelings of gratitude and love for yourself and excitement about the day ahead. Try and get over this default negative wiring we have of waking up a bit paranoid and anxious. So how you're waking up could be a problem. And also, if you use an alarm clock, that is the enemy of dream recall. and actually it is, because it's too sudden a transition. We need to linger a bit more in that delicious liminal state, because that's when most dream recall comes. But your dreamy mind, knowing Ramona with your name, wisdom, during the day, your dreamy mind is going to filter through because it's got a lot it wants to tell you, and it's a bit frustrated. That's why it pops in through the day. It'll probably pop in through the day. It's trying to get the message across to you. Please write down your dreams on waking. Please write them down. They have important things to say. So immediately when dream memory comes in the morning, write it down. You will forget. Trust me, you will forget. Dreams are too fragile and delicate. They can't survive the real world. They need to be written down immediately. So stay still on waking. Avoid an alarm
1: clock.
10: There
1: we go.
10: And your dream will improve.
1: I know we don't have time to take another call right now, but just one quick email. Someone wants to know, if they go to sleep with the TV or radio on, does that mess with your dreams?
10: Well, actually, it can. It depends on the person you are. If you're very highly sensitive, it can lead to nightmares if what you've watched is very disturbing. But actually, your dreaming mind will sometimes use what's on the TV and feed it into your dreams. But I would not advise that, because if you watch screens at night, it will stop you sleeping healthily.
1: Oh, okay.
10: And you do need a good night's sleep to dream. Often it keeps you awake having screens on.
1: Well,
10: you
1: know, that's causes insomnia, let's take some more calls after the break, and I know we're coming up to it. Teresa Chung is our guest, and we'll take some more calls, your calls about dreams, next on Coast to Coast AM.

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1: So happy to be with you, and we're going to try to get through as many phone calls as we can. 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I'll see if we can get to some more of those, and I have a few here that are lingering. By the way, we're coming up on an Emerging Artist Weekend, the first Sunday of every month, so the first Sunday would be next Sunday. 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I think that a lot of people enjoy hearing the musical creations of the very creative people of this radio program. 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All right, Teresa Chung is our guest, and she is a dream expert, and let's talk more dreams with her next on Coast to Coast AM.
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1: 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Teresa Chung is our guest here tonight, and we're talking dreams. We got a lot of people waiting to talk to you, so let's try to get through a few more phone calls, Teresa, if you're ready to take those.
12: Absolutely. And Ryan, did you know it's blue moon as well at the moment? So it's perfect time for a call in, isn't it? Because the blue moon is all about heightened intuition, and it's a powerful time for manifesting and to reset your life and let go of old habits. Couldn't be a better time to talk about dream work.
1: Oh, interesting. Okay. Let's go east of the Rockies, and Nancy is in Boston. You're on Coast to Coast AM with Teresa Chung. Go ahead.
13: Hi, thank you. I've had one precognitive dream in my life when I was about 15. I dreamt a neighbor had fallen in a small space and couldn't get up, and when I called the house the next day, that's what had happened. He had fallen in the bathroom, couldn't get up. But I used to dream an awful lot when I was a kid, and I used to dream I could hover, not fly. I would hover. And then I stopped dreaming for a long, long time, about 15 years, and I just started again. But the dream I had recently was very depressing. I kept dreaming about a plane crashing into the ocean. I couldn't shake the idea of it. So I just don't understand what I'm doing with my dreams.
12: I do. May I jump in? May I have your name again? Sorry, I didn't catch it.
13: Nancy.
12: Nancy, beautiful name. I love the power of a name. Sometimes, you know, messages are hidden in our names. So go and research the symbolism of your name. Ryan, I believe yours is noble. Noble intention,
1: oh.
12: King.
1: Okay.
12: But anyway, Nancy, first of all, your precognitive dream. Thank you for highlighting that, because dreams are potentially precognitive. And I would urge anyone who has a dream about a neighbor or a friend or a loved one falling or anything like that happening to maybe just message them the next day and say, hey, I dreamt about you. Are you okay? There's no harm done. There's no harm done at all. And actually people feel very flattered when you say that they dreamt about you. It could be something symbolic, that, you know, a change of mindset. It could not be literal. But occasionally, as I said, dreams are so mysterious they defy a hardcore set of rules. So I love the fact that you have had a potentially precognitive dream that actually did play out. Treasure that. And I love the fact also that you are dreaming again after hovering for many years. You are flying again in your dreams, quite literally with a plane. Now, let's look at the symbolism of that. A plane is all about ambitions and the direction your life is heading in. Actually, this is a dream decoding tip. Anytime a vehicle like a car or a plane or a train appears in your dreams, it's about the direction you're taking in life and where you're heading. So look at the direction of the dream vehicle. But you're in the sky. This is flight. This is aspiration, transition and progress. I'm not sure why such a dream should panic you. Of course, you will say, well, the plane crashes. It crashes into the sea. And crashes in dreams are always fear of failure, imposter syndrome, loss of control, disappointment, and the fear of change. But change in life is the only thing that doesn't change. It's the only constant. We should, all of us fear change so much, but actually we should celebrate it, because change is life. But your plane is crashing into the ocean. That's wonderful, because the ocean is a symbol of creativity, mystery, wild intuition. So your change of direction is actually you're diving deep beneath the surface for deeper meaning. I would actually be very happy about this dream. I want you to close your eyes at some point today, revisit that dream, and when your plane, and go back into the dream in your mind's eye, when the plane goes in the ocean, I want you to imagine that you grow fins and you're swimming in the ocean and it's joyful experience. Rescripting your dreams actually in the waking daydream state is very, very powerful thing to do. A lot of the people don't realize that, and I would encourage children who have nightmares, parents who are worried about their children waking up with nightmares, to get their children to do that in their waking life, to go back into the nightmare scenario and then sit in the director's seat and re-script the dream, because this will show you a very important truth. Dreams don't happen to you. They are created by you. They are all about you and they are for you. And if you understand that you can actually direct your dreams, we didn't touch on lucid dreaming, which is the way to do that. You can actually direct your dreams. This dream isn't happening to you. It's happening for you because it has a message. You are crashing into the ocean for a reason in that dream, because the ocean, what lies beneath, the mystery there in the darkness, because the darkness is where everything grows, is what you need to embrace. And please, Nancy, don't fear change. Change, as I say, is the only thing in life that doesn't change. And a lot of us try to cling on to situations, relationships, mindsets that have been fine when they happened, but they've now outgrown their purpose. You need to shed skins. Change is very important for your personal and spiritual growth. And your name, Nancy, it actually, I just looked it up as I was talking. It means grace. It means favored. So you are the favored one. Just go and celebrate your name. What a beautiful name to be called grace and favor. Yeah?
1: That's wonderful. Let's take another call on the wild card line. Jim is in Alberta, Canada. Jim, you're on Coast to Coast AM. Go ahead.
14: Hey, Ryan, Teresa. Yeah, it's Tim in Alberta. Boy, Teresa, I hope you're sitting down because synchronicity just hit. Two callers ago, died with a fisherman. The lady, the last caller, plane crashing in the ocean. A year and a half ago, on Coast to Coast, Nick Begich from Alaska was on the show, and his dad went missing. It was a senator went missing on a flight from Anchorage to Juneau in 1972, and it was never found. So it was either in the mountains or the ocean, crashed in one of those places. But so that night, before I went to bed, I wrote a little note on my bedroom wall beside my pillow. I just said, I identified the aircraft number, people aboard. I said, ask simply, is this aircraft in the water, or is it on land? And I had a dream that night. I don't have to close my eyes. A year and a half ago, I was standing on the ocean, looking around. I saw some features and a creek and some stuff. And I'm just saying stuff, but now I know what it was because I actually worked with that stuff. But anyways, yeah, so because of that stuff, I did a Google search with a question. If the question said yes, and then I looked through Google Earth, and OMG, I zoomed in, and I saw exactly where I was standing, beside the creek, the mountain, all of this. So I guess that's an answer to my dream, but maybe this summer we can get some Alaskans. I don't want to disclose the location and Coast to Coast, and maybe we can just look in that area.
12: Oh, my word. I mean, I'm just homing in on the symbol of the creek as well, because that's not like an ocean, which is more sort of overwhelming. It tends towards to pour more patience and gradual healing, I would suggest, learning to go with the flow rather than forcing outcomes. But the synchronicities, and is your name Jim or Tim? I couldn't quite hear.
14: It's Timothy. Tim.
12: Timothy. Oh, I'm so glad. That means

0: again, look to your name. It means valued by on high. Again, I believe you were meant to call in, and I love the synchronicity of the ocean dream that you're mentioning. You are clearly highly precognitive, highly visionary. Please write down your dreams. Please keep believing in their power to heal you from the outside, inside out, and point you in the right direction. The only thing with your dream that is immediately coming out to me is that this is more a slow burn thing rather than a sudden revelation. I would say patience, more gradual, moving from one phase of life to another with more consideration and more diligence and just more slow. Be the tortoise, not the hare, if you know that fable. The tortoise won the race in the end. Everyone thought the hare would win, but the tortoise took it slow and got to smell the roses along the way. That's what's coming across to me. I hope that's helpful.
1: Okay, very good. Let's go to the first-time caller line. And Terry is in Ontario, Canada. We have a lot of Canadian callers into the show tonight. Yay. Terry, you're on Coast to Coast AM. Go ahead.
2: Hi, I was calling. This is my first time calling, a long-time listener. But tonight, just really touched base. The dream that I keep having, it really upsets me. I have a dream that, like, a close family member, somebody is, I walk up and I can see them that they have passed on, like they'll be in the casket and stuff laid out. And this person would still be alive at the time, but within 1 to 2 weeks from me having these dreams, that family member or close friend does pass away. And it's always really bothered me, and I don't know why I have these dreams and why it's like it's a prerequisite of something that is going to happen.
0: Oh, Terry, I'm so glad you called in. And also, I love, again, the synchronicity, because I'm Teresa and they share the same name root. And we are the workers, the harvesters. We bring things to harvest. And you are closing this call in a sublime way, talking about your precognitive dreaming mind. I know this scares you, so you're thinking if I have a dream, it's going to play out. But I want you to know that there's nothing you can do. This is not your fault if the dream of someone you care about in a casket plays out. All you can do is be aware that this is a potential future. I mean, it is a potential future for all of us, you know, being in a casket one day. So please don't fear that. Don't think there's anything wrong with you. Actually, there's everything right with you. Your dreaming mind is super sensitive, super telepathic, super empathetic. You are a dreaming being having a human experience. So please don't fear these dreams. I know they may make you sad sometimes, but death is as much a part of life as everything else. We all must pass. This too must pass. But please write down your dreams and actually see when they haven't been precognitive, because sometimes you'll have had a dream and it hasn't played out. I want you to start working like a dream detective and to go through your dream journal and actually see when it played out, because you've probably honing in on those times when it did. But I'm sure you've had other dreams of people who've passed on and they didn't in waking life, or things happening and they didn't play out. And you've just homed in on the sort of like the psychic hits, as it were. And I'd like you to try and see if you can find some common factors, some common symbols that appear, and start becoming a dream detective for your own dreams. It's fascinating. You will realize how endlessly fascinating your dreaming mind is. And everyone listening, I would love that everybody could think of themselves as a detective of their own dreams. Dreams are kind of like a mystery waiting for you to go in there and find the hidden clues, the emotional breadcrumbs, the symbolic DNA, and be like a detective. And when you have that approach to your dreams, this sort of magical, curious, self-aware, compassionate approach to your dreams, guess what happens? It has a knock-on effect in your waking life, because you suddenly start, and I found that actually in my waking life, I start interpreting everything like a dream. You've probably heard with these call-ins, I'm looking for patterns and synchronicities and symbols, meanings behind names. And you start applying that magical approach to life, to your dream work, to your waking life. And you begin to realize that we are in a kind of a waking dream,

0: and both mm-hmm. are real. Both have so much to show us and reveal to us night after night, day after day. And we are a soul 24/7. People think sometimes when they fall asleep and dream that they switch off, stop being you. You don't. You carry on being you. You're just in a different state of consciousness. And the problem with dream work is a lot of people don't understand the language of their unconscious. So I would urge everyone, check out my Dream Dictionary A to Z. If you're interested in dream decoding, where you will start to learn the universal archetypal language of dream work. But an important caveat here, and I must say this, your personal response to a dream symbol matters more than the universal. I can only give you the universal and my perspective archetypal from my decades of dream research. And that's good for kickstarting symbolic thinking. But the best dream decoder and the best dream book you will ever read is the one you write yourself every night, that dream journal. It's magic. Put it beside your bed tonight or when you go to sleep, everyone listening, so that it's the last thing you see. That's like a subliminal clue. And then it's the first thing you see when you wake up. And write down whatever's on your mind. And if no symbols or stories appear, and they don't always do, poor dream recall happens to us all, write down how you feel. Because emotion is the language of dreams. And how you feel actually will have been the result of a dream you've had. It will have been the emotional backdrop.
1: Okay. Well, we only have a couple more minutes here. I don't know if we have time for another call. If we make this super quick.
0: Did you want to talk about AI dreams? Valley. Sorry.
1: Oh, you know what? That's an interesting thing because the whole AI thing, I meant to talk to you about the AI.
0: They say AI dreams.
1: It's a weird thing. Maybe in a minute here. What's your thought on AI?
0: AI, well, it's mirroring us. It's mirroring our creativity. It's learning from us all the time. But the big question is, can machines dream? Well, they don't have emotions, so they can't yet. They're learning how to mimic emotions. They can only dream in data because they're mirroring our state, you know. So don't panic. But, who knows? One day, if they do learn how to dream, that means they've kind of unlocked the mystery and the secret of life.
1: With
0: AI, there's a lot of fear. Actually, what AI is doing is it's pushing us to be more human because we're trying to differentiate ourselves. It's a bit like a race because AI is so clever and so logical and learning from us. But what it's actually doing at the same time, it's pushing us to find, well, what would be the really human content here? What is something that an AI couldn't put in that only a human can? And I think that's positive because it's making us dig deep. Right to our soul and our heart and invest in whatever we do in our work. The human factor, we're really thinking more about what it is to be human, to differentiate ourselves. So for me, that's positive. And of course, dreams are very human.
1: I'll tell you, these nights, they go by so fast, and I feel like we can keep going. But Teresa Jung, thank you so much for joining us. Again, what's the website address?
0: www.teresachung.com at the Teresa Chung on Instagram, and you can also hear me weekly live on UK Health Radio, The Healing Power of Your Dreams.
1: Thank you so much. I know there's a lot of listeners that got a lot out of this. I got a lot out of this. Teresa, thank you so much again, and I'm sure people will be messaging you. And we got a lot of people that called in that didn't get a chance, and I understand, and I'm sorry, but go look her up online, and maybe you'll get another chance here in the future. Well, so many people to thank, and Adam Thompson, Gina Salvetti, Stephanie Smith, Michael Cosio, Donna Walker, Dan Galanti, Tom Danheiser, Sue Trakis, Bill May, Sean LaDesueur, Lex Lonehood, my mentor, Phil Tower, and of course, the legends that make this all possible, George Norrie, Art Bell, and you for listening. I'm Ryan Recker for Coast to Coast AM. I hope to talk to you again tomorrow night. We'll see you soon.

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9: from
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9: the owners. National Newsroom of the Canadian Press, I'm David Augustine. British Columbia Conservatives have chosen a new leader. Former Federal Cabinet Minister Carolyn Findlay defeated commentator Caroline Elliott on the fourth ballot, winning 51% of the vote. Findlay takes over from John Ristad and is promising what she calls fundamental change for the province. She says a Conservative government would cut taxes and red tape, return the budget to surplus, and revive economic growth. Findlay also says her party will focus on faith, family, and freedom while expanding jobs and resource development. Emergency officials in BC are warning of flooding along the Columbia River in the southeastern corner of the province bordering Alberta.
10: BC's River Forecast Center says flooding along the river affects areas along the upper part of the water body, including the mountain communities of Revelstoke and Golden. They add that the notice is in wake of accelerating snowmelt and an approaching weather system. The Forecast Center adds the flood warning also applies to the Kootenay River area, including Kootenay National Park and the Lardeau River in the West Kootenay region. Don Mitchell, The Canadian Press.
9: Environment Canada has issued rainfall warnings across a large stretch of Alberta, with 50 to 100 millimeters of rain expected from Fort McMurray to Lethbridge through Wednesday. The agency warns of pooling water, washouts, and flooding near rivers, creeks, and culverts. In southeastern British Columbia, up to 80 millimeters of rain is forecast over the next 5 days, raising the risk of flooding, landslides, and washouts. Several BC communities are under evacuation alert, while Alberta Premier Danielle Smith says the province is prepared to assist areas facing flooding threats. A North Carolina police officer caught on a doorbell camera repeatedly punching a woman has been fired.
11: The doorbell camera video shows a Shelby police officer taking 34-year-old Sherry Moore to the ground before striking her multiple times. Another officer is seen running into frame, appearing to tell his colleague to stop. Moore can be heard asking the officers to call her father, saying she's not on her medication. Authorities had said the incident happened while officers were conducting a criminal investigation and encountered a suspicious female in the area. But exactly what occurred before the recording started remains unclear.
9: That was ABC's Andrew Dimbert reporting. In Laos, one of the main rescue divers says all five miners trapped in a flooded cave are now out and in good health, capping an extraordinary rescue effort. Speaking Saturday to ABC News, Josh Richardson said water pumps lowered the water in the caves enough for the men to crawl out and at times swim out of the caves.
12: We were just about to turn the pumps off when they emerged on their own. So obviously the water level was dropped low enough that they've decided to do a bit of a roof sniff and squeeze their way out through the water. And we didn't even know they were on their way.
9: The search for two more miners is ongoing. And U.S. President Donald Trump is attacking a judge who blocked his plans for the Kennedy Center in Washington. The U.S. president says the ruling could leave the performing arts venue closed and has announced he is stepping back from the renovation project. This is the Canadian Press. In sports, the visiting Vancouver Bandits outscored the unbeaten Brampton Honey Badgers 29-20 in the final quarter, en route to a 93-87 Canadian Elite Basketball League victory in a battle between conference leaders. Jalen House led the 5-1 Bandits with 23 points and 12 assists, while Dominic Perlin had 19 points and 10 rebounds. Shawnees II led the 5-1 Honey Badgers with 35 points and 8 assists. CFL teams have begun whittling down their rosters for the regular season that starts Thursday when the Hamilton Tiger Cats host the Montreal Alouettes. Teams needed to get their active roster down to 44 or 45 players, including a minimum of 21 Canadians, by the end of Saturday. And the Minnesota Vikings have agreed to terms on a contract with Seattle Seahawks assistant Nolan Teasley to be their general manager. A person with direct knowledge of the decision confirmed the hire to the Associated Press Saturday, speaking on condition of anonymity. Teasley has spent his entire 13 NFL career with Seattle. From the Canadian Press, I'm David Augustine.
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13: Cut to Black. Great name. This book is out next week. Rod Black is in studio with us this morning.
14: Good morning. Nice to see you. It brings back some memories from you coming to a morning show like
13: this. Yeah, I bet. Which you talk about.
14: Never had a set like this.
13: No?
14: Never had real people back there.
13: Why do you hate darts and dodgeball?
14: I don't hate. No.
15: What were those minutes like for you as a spouse?
16: Yeah, for that lunar flyby, I went into mission control. I wanted to be close. I wanted to see the action and, of course, be there if anything was needed, not from me, but from mission control. Mm-hmm. And for that 40-minute loss of signal, it was tense, but I really trusted that, of course, he was going to come around. Galileo was right.
13: Yeah.
16: but it was wonderful to hear them back when they had reacquisition of signal. They were celebratory.
17: Hello, I'm Anne-Marie Medaway.
18: I'm Lindsay DeLuce.
19: And I'm Kelsey McEwen. Welcome to CTV Your Morning, the podcast.
17: All right, we know you're listening to us, but also you can watch us on YouTube. And now we are on Crave, which is very exciting. I love this episode. I have been wanting to talk to Dr. Catherine Hansen since Jeremy came back to Earth. She had so many great stories, and if you watch her on social media, she had hilarious things about please come home and take out the garbage, mm-hmm. As well as what it meant to Jeremy and the rest of the family. So we had a great conversation that she's back in studio for. Amazing. She's also launching a private medical platform. She is an OBGYN, and she has this virtual platform for women in midlife health, perimenopause, menopause. Speaking of which,
13: yes,
17: hair loss is one of the symptoms that happen during perimenopause. I don't know about your friends, but we are all doing like...
13: And seeing the chunks come out.
17: Feel how thin my hair is.
13: Yeah.
17: So we talk about hair loss specifically in women. When you start looking this up, you know, we are known about hair loss for men, but there is female pattern baldness. There are things that you can do about it. There's a lot of things on social media that tell you what you can do about it. So we brought in a dermatologist, and she goes through not just the medical and chemical things that will work, but things that you can do as well, and what you need to worry about and what you don't.
19: Well, and as someone who has seen a dermatologist for hair loss, like there's so many things you can do.
17: Yeah.
19: And so be proactive about it. If you are in that position, don't be afraid to make that call, particularly because it's sometimes a really long wait for a dermatologist.
17: Yes.
19: Make the call now.
17: Yeah, good idea.
19: So that you can get in, because there's a lot you can actually do to help.
17: Yeah, we also want to check in on vaccines in this country. Remember post-pandemic, we were all here doing this together. There was a lot of talk about having vaccine sovereignty. We need our own. We need to make our own. So we check in on where we're at with that.
13: Yeah, big conversations. Speaking of big conversations, Rod Black was here. Like, come on. What a legend, sportscasting, broadcasting legend in this country. He's literally covered everything.
17: Yeah.
13: And including, you may or may not remember this, but he was the host for about 18 months of Canada AM.
17: Yeah.
13: And he tells a story where it was, he got hired to host the show with Lisa LaFlemme.
17: Yep.
13: Day two of his job as a host of Canada AM, it was September 11th, 2001.
17: Wow.
13: Day two. So the job that he had originally signed up for, you know, typical morning show stuff,
17: yeah.
13: I mean, it was dominated by what had happened on that, the events of that day for the next 18 months. So he walks us through what that experience was like, along with like the flip side of that, which is he has so many stories about his relationships with athletes, with coaches, great stories like behind the scenes stuff he didn't even know that happened. So that's really cool.
17: Can I tell you a really funny story about Rod Black and Canada AM? So when at the press conference where they were announcing Lisa and Rod were going to be the hosts of Canada AM, they were also launching a brand new show on CTV called 21C, which is an investigative journalism program that I hosted.
13: Oh my God.
17: And I was at that press conference and I just remember, what am I doing here?
13: Oh my gosh.
18: It was
13: just
18: a very big moment. Yes.
13: Oh, so you remember that moment.
18: I do.
13: Oh my gosh. Okay. So we're going to talk to Rod. That's on the podcast today. Also, I really enjoyed speaking with Blair Champion. Blair Champion was diagnosed with early Alzheimer's when he was in his late 40s. He's now sort of mid-50s. He gives a really raw and honest take on what it's like to live, you know, with young children. He's in his 50s, how life has changed, what the markers for him were in order to get that diagnosis. So that conversation's coming up.
19: Yeah, all of that's coming up on the podcast today. But first, we have your conversation with Dr. Catherine Hansen.
20: Okay, so not many spouses can say, I love you to the moon and back, and mean it, literally. Our next guest, Dr. Catherine Hansen, is an OBGYN with more than 25 years' experience. She also had a front row seat to the historic Artemis II mission, and as her husband Jeremy Hansen was launching into space, Dr. Catherine Hansen was launching a new virtual healthcare platform here on Earth aimed at helping women navigating menopause. Dr. Hansen is in studio to share more on both the mission and your own personal mission with healthcare. Great to have you here.
21: Thank you. Pleasure to be here.
20: I enjoyed, and I know our viewers did too, our conversation over Zoom. So wonderful to have you in studio. Listen, last time you and I spoke, you told me you were looking forward to Jeremy coming home for many reasons, including a honey-do list. Two of the items were the orchids, which we know about, and taking out the trash. I love that you did a historic mission and please take out the garbage. How are the garden and the garbage situations at your house right now?
21: Yeah, thank you for asking. The orchids are beautiful. They continued to bloom the entire time, and many people are asking him if he's taking care of the orchids. And the other day he took out the trash and he said, would you like to record this so that everyone knows I'm doing it?
20: That's
21: so
20: funny.
21: He's back on track.
20: Okay, good, as is the rest of the household. You know, he's been grounded for a month now, so your family is all back as a unit. Can you take us back to the 10th? Millions of us were watching, and we felt this unified feeling of watching the turn of the crew. It's very emotional. What were those, when they went around the moon, my husband and I had the TV on the whole time and we were just waiting and watching. What were those minutes like for you as a spouse?
21: Yeah, for that lunar flyby, I went into mission control. I wanted to be close. I wanted to see the action and of course be there if anything was needed, not from me, but from mission control. Mm-hmm. And for that 40 minute loss of signal, it was tense, but I really trusted that of course, he was going to come around. Galileo was right.
20: Yeah.
21: but it was wonderful to hear them back when they had reacquisition of signal and to see the science team with all of the reflections and all of the analysis that was coming in. They were celebratory. So it was wonderful to see all of that science and that they were actually, after going the farthest that they could go, coming back with all of those pieces of science that everyone could continue to analyze and be excited about.
20: Does it just feel like surreal that all even happen now that you're back in regular life?
21: It really does. Everything feels back to normal, except that this beautiful mission has happened and humanity came together in a way that we didn't expect.
20: But we need it at that time.
21: Feels like we needed it.
20: It really does.
21: People were ripe for it.
20: Yeah, you're right. Listen, I want to ask you about your jewelry. You mentioned it in our last interview. You're wearing some of it today. Can you describe us, walk us through the pieces that you're wearing?
21: For sure. So this moon necklace has the five birthstones of our five family members.
20: Nice.
21: It says moon and back, and we have five of them that Jeremy took with him. So they flew around the moon, and he brought them back, and I'm just bringing back the two to the girls, and our son Devin has his already. And the earrings they were gifted by the launch
20: These
21: director.
20: These are really cool.
21: Charlie Blackwell Thompson. Everyone commented on hers. She was the person in launch control at Cape Canaveral who decided that the rocket was ready to go. Her team did that. And so this is the STS rocket in earring form.
20: I love it. It's fantastic. Listen, just before we get to health, I want to ask you, what is the come down like at home after such a successful mission? This is what he's been dreaming about since he was a kid. Is there a come down period for both of you in terms of you've done this historic thing and now you're back home?
21: Yeah, and first I'd just like to say that even though Jeremy was on that rocket, he would want Canadians to feel part of this mission, and I hope that they
20: did.
21: So many people were part of what happened, and he was really just the tip of the iceberg. And coming home, I think, continues that responsibility, a sense of really wanting Canadians to understand what happened, how they contributed to this being part of their legacy. And at home, we really just go back to normal.
20: Really?
21: Yes.
20: So, like, he just wakes up in the morning and do you want a cup of coffee and whatever else?
21: He's back to making my coffee, and I'm back to having coffee the way I like it made by Jeremy.
20: I love that. Listen, let's talk about Ethica Health, which is part of the reason you're here. You're the chief medical officer. It's essentially a virtually run Metaplies clinic. Why virtual?
21: Virtual so that we can reach across Canada. 10 million women in Canada are in menopause, and many of them don't have access or have access to people who don't necessarily have that expertise. It's credible, it's Canadian guideline-based, and it's virtually accessible to anywhere and anyone who has internet.
20: And why the need?
21: Why the need? Because we know that the economy is taking a $3.5 billion hit because of menopause-related symptoms that are not managed, not treated. Women are having absenteeism, presenteeism. They're having to take leave. They're really not doing the productivity the way they would like. And so many women, not all, but many women in menopause are not getting that care so they can be out living very happy, thriving, joyful lives in midlife when we need them most.
20: You know, this is really important work, I know, for you, and it's one that you've been doing for a couple of decades. There's been a lot of changes, particularly just in the fact that we talk about it out loud now, but there's also this influx of information. What are some of the challenges that you have in this field with mis- and disinformation?
21: Oh, such a great question, because there is so much. When women are really looking for education and information and it's not available, it's almost as if people are predatory to that and selling things and offering things that aren't evidence-based or credible. And so we really need to be following Canadian guidelines, looking for Health Canada-approved options, looking for options that aren't necessarily medication-related, are more holistic and preventative.
20: A quick question as a family person before you go. I keep thinking about your kids. You've got this dad who's this historic astronaut. You got a mom who's an OBGYN who's launching her own private healthcare platform. You know, in the Hanson household, they must be very proud of the mom and dad.
21: You know, it's interesting. Our kids are about the same age.
20: Yes, they're about a year apart.
21: Yeah, what I've noticed now is that they've become our greatest supporters. The kids are really showing up for both of us in ways that is really inspiring to me. They're writing and texting and encouraging us, and they're there when we need them. And when we can't be there for them, because obviously we've been very busy, they're so understanding and they're giving us grace. So our kids are just, they're living and thriving in this moment, and I wouldn't be doing this. I wouldn't be able to do this without them.
20: Oh, that's a lovely sentiment. Dr. Hanson, it was great to have you here back on your morning. We appreciate it.
21: Thanks so much, Amory.
20: Thanks for listening to the best of your morning. Remember, you can download our podcast straight to any of your devices from wherever you get your podcasts. Still to come on Your Morning, the podcast.
0: Cut to Black. Great name. This book is out next week. Rod Black is in studio with us this morning.
14: Good morning.
20: Nice to see you.
14: It brings back some memories from you coming to a morning show like
0: 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Yeah, I bet. Which you
14: never
0: talk
14: had
0: about.
14: A set like this.
0: No?
14: Never had real people back there.
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13: Our next guest has called the play-by-play on, well, pretty much every sport out there with the exception of dodgeball and darts. Coming. I am talking about the man, the myth, the mustache, sports broadcasting legend Rod Black for, what, four decades. Rod Black has had a front row seat to it all, and I really mean to it all. Well, that mustache is long gone. The career continues. Rod is inviting readers into some of his career highlights, his famous friendships, his family, and the charity work he's most proud of in his book. It's called Cut to Black. Great name. This book is out next week. Rod Black is in studio with us this morning.
14: Good morning.
13: Nice to see you.
14: It brings back some memories from me coming to a morning show like
13: this. Yeah, I bet. Which you
14: never
13: talk about.
14: I had a set like this.
13: No?
14: Never had real people back there.
13: Why do you hate darts and dodgeball?
14: I don't hate. I could do rock, paper, scissors, too.
13: You could.
14: Darts and dodgeball could happen. Pickleball is going to be part of it, so I might as well learn. I've done virtually
13: everything.
14: Every sport.
13: That's why I joke about that.
14: And I've loved it all.
13: You have loved it
14: all.
13: And you're so good at it all, too. Find something you love and you'll never work a day in your life. Is that true for you?
14: It
13: seems like it is.
14: My dad told me that long ago, and God, I miss him every day. But he said, you know, don't go to work, go to fun. And I did that for such a long time, and I still do it today. I love the games. I love the moments. I love the failures because you learn a lot about the failures. It's kind of like broadcasting. It's really a metaphor for life. And to this day, I mean, you see it every day. I watch your show in the mornings and you all talk about your sports and your favorite teams and you live and die by your team that's closest to you. And I know the people in Montreal right now, it's fantastic what's going on in Montreal, but there's nothing like it. Nothing like sports.
13: And live television too.
14: Live.
13: Yeah.
14: There's something about that pulse, that the goosebumps that you get and you not knowing what happens. And I was on this show my second day on the job. And, you know, again, I'm a sports announcer. Mm-hmm. I do scores and stories and 9/11 happens.
13: So this is when you got the job to host Canada.
14: Host Canada.
13: With Lisa Leflem. So day two of you being on that show. It's September 11th.
14: Yeah. And all of a sudden I get a message in my ear, Rod, we're going to break there. A plane has flown into the World Trade Center, and I had to tell our guest, I'm sorry, we're going to stop. Mm-hmm. We thought it was an accident, and, you know, planes had flown into buildings in New York City before, and we thought, well, you know, get the FAA out. We're going to try to find out what they're going to do. And then all of a sudden, Lisa and I are on the air, and you know, all hell broke loose clearly. Yeah. And it was the story of our generation. And it quickly changed for me. But that's live, and that's the thing.
13: And you did what, like 8 hours that day or something?
14: Oh,
13: right?
14: We were on for a long time.
13: Yeah.
14: And I think about it a lot. It was very traumatic for a lot of us because we were just living it in the moment. And, you know, that's the heavy news stuff that you have to do. But then you got the lighter news stuff. And even in sports, you know what I love about sports is you can't predict endings. You can't write them. We can sit here and try to write stories or write a book, and you write a nice little ending. In sports, you never know what it's going to be like. And that's why I love the live part of it.
13: Yeah, it's so exciting. And you've had so many full circle moments. I want to point one out for everybody because you opened the book with this story about 9-year-old you meeting your hockey hero, Bobby Hall, and you would have that full circle moment. Years later, broadcasting with him.
14: Yeah.
13: Do you sometimes just take a step back and
14: wonder? Yeah, and a very complicated individual, complex, but I lit up the room. It was, I think, you know, I really believe that was kind of one of my first turning points, I guess, TSN turning point, is that it taught me about humanity and that every athlete is a human. Hmm. And that all these great people I've met and all the people I've worked with, we're all human. We're just the same people. And you just learn about them. And that was the thing about, and you say that some people say, don't meet your heroes.
13: Yeah.
14: I was really glad to meet my heroes.
13: Right.
14: And I found them larger than life, but they also had such human failures, and they were just like normal, just like everybody else, and they had the same problems that we all do.
13: Yeah, and speaking of, they said, Rod, do not make Pat Burns angry. And you learned that the hard way.
14: I did.
13: What's the story behind that?
14: Well, I had a roommate at the time named Dave Ellett who... Lindsay, you could never do this these days. You could never in a million years be a sports broadcaster and have a roommate who's a professional hockey player.
13: Correct.
14: Dave Ellett was a professional hockey player. Well, professional hockey player, young broadcaster, we had a habit of staying up late, research.
13: That's right.
14: Libraries, a lot of late libraries.
13: the old liquid library.
14: We would go, and then I get a phone call one day, and that's when they had the recording machines, and I hear this, Burnsy, or Blackie, it's Burnsy. Listen, I don't care that you're rooming with Dave Ellett. I don't care anything else. Just stay away from my defenseman late at night.
13: Rod Black, great to speak
14: Good
13: with
14: to
13: you this morning.
14: See you. Thanks
13: for coming in. Everybody, a reminder, Rod's book is called Cut to Black. Guess what we have to do right now? Rod, we got to cut to black. We'll be back.
14: Oh, right on. Good segue.
0: Hair loss is not new, but hair loss for women is something we don't often talk about. 50% of men today have male pattern baldness. 40% of women will experience thinning hair by the age of 50. So with treatments out there like hair transplants, fancy shampoos, home remedies, it's hard to know what actually works to combat slow hair loss. But we've brought in dermatologist Dr. Pandya Eshtiagi back to your morning. Welcome.
8: Hi, thanks for having me.
0: You know,
8: we were
0: talking and I wanted to suddenly feel my hair. I think a lot of people notice, especially as they get older, hair loss, what's normal, what's not. So we're going to talk about all of that today. Male pattern baldness is something that is discussed openly and often, but there is female pattern baldness. Tell us more about what that looks like and what are some of the causes.
8: So female pattern hair loss is about seeing more scalp over time, gradually over time. So you're not seeing these bald spots like the temporal recession that men have, the bald spot on top of the hair, but you're starting to see widening of the hair part. And also as time goes by, you start to lose the volume in your ponytail. It's largely genetically and hormonally driven. So it's really, really important to start treatment, get on top of it, because sometimes it may be too late.
0: So that's what I was going to ask you. So here's some of the causes. There's breakage, genetics or hormones, nutritional deficiencies, and medications. Which medications?
8: A lot of the new weight loss medications can cause hair loss.
0: Like the GLP-1?
8: Exactly, yes. Very commonly associated. We don't know if it's from the weight loss itself or from the medication, but it's something we are very commonly seeing these days.
0: You know, part of my heritage is South Asian. I notice it a lot in Asian South Asian women. Yeah. Does heritage or ethnicity have to do with it as well?
8: For sure, yeah. Genetics is a big part. So there's a myth that hair loss is inherited from the mother's side, but it can be from both the mom and the dad. So the strong genetics really contribute to it.
0: Okay, so once you determine as a dermatologist what the root cause, so to speak, is, how do we start treatment? How do we know when to start treatment and what kind?
8: So I highly encourage everyone to get in contact with a healthcare provider. You need someone to sit down with you, go through what your past medical history is. Has there been any recent stressors? Was there a recent pregnancy? Postpartum hair loss is a huge thing as well. What medications are you on? And then probably, again, the most common pattern is a genetic pattern hair loss. At times, again, your healthcare provider can order some blood work. So, for example, looking at your blood counts, your iron levels, your vitamin D, to look for any thyroid abnormalities to see if any of those can be contributing to the lack of hair as well. So really important to get those checked as well. And then I would probably say the most studied baseline treatment that you can try is minoxidil. So this comes in the form of topical minoxidil. You can use it as a foam or a solution, or more and more dermatologists are using it as a pill. So it's more cosmetically acceptable, and it's probably cheaper than the cans.
9: And I think the brand name that most people would be familiar with is Rogaine.
8: Correct, yeah.
9: So does it work? I guess that's what everybody wants to know. If I take it, if I use it, will my hair come back?
8: It does work, but it's not a one-time fix. I think of minoxidil like fertilizer for your hair, right? So it kind of pushes all your hairs into its growth phase. It brings blood vessels to the region. And also over time, it helps increase the diameter of your hair and provide more density over time. But it's not the end-all be-all, right? So there's other treatments. There's prescription medications. There's procedural treatments that we can kind of all throw in to help stimulate that hair growth.
9: Okay, what about the solutions that we see online? Rosemary oil, for example, other shampoos, do those treatments work?
8: I'll start with the shampoos.
9: Okay.
8: If you read the fine print of hair loss shampoos, it always says not for hair loss, but for hair breakage. So the shampoos are really great at thickening, temporarily thickening your hair, reducing the frizz, providing smoothness, but they're not going to increase the hair follicles. Mm-hmm. Rosemary oil, the evidence behind it is a bit iffy. In smaller studies, it's been equated to about 2% minoxidil, so Rogaine. Mm-hmm. But as we all know, 5% is a lot better.
9: Okay. Some people may opt for procedures. The hair transplants are one, but what are less invasive options that people can turn to and less expensive?
8: So, again, important to know that all of these procedures can stimulate hair growth, and it's not a one-time procedure, right? Mm-hmm. Just like you brush your teeth, you have to just upkeep with these procedures as well. You can try PRP or platelet-rich plasma injections, microneedling, all of these injections along with some growth factors as well that can help.
9: What about this one that we're looking at here? So those are the injections, but there's those new, like, the little machines. They look like a blue light that goes onto your head. Does that stimulate hair growth?
8: That's the one we talked about last time.
9: Yeah.
8: So there's a red light and blue light. So usually we use red light on top of the hair.
9: Yeah.
8: That's, again, the evidence is a bit iffy, but it can help provide support for the hair growth.
9: Always great to have you here.
8: Thanks
9: and a great
8: so much.
9: Glad we're talking about this. I'm sure a lot of questions are coming your way. Thanks for coming in.
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13: This morning, we are having a conversation about early onset Alzheimer's. Right now, approximately 28,000 Canadians under the age of 65 are living with early onset or young onset. Our next guest is one of those people. Blair Champion was 49 years old when he first started noticing symptoms. That led to an official diagnosis a few years later. He is currently being treated by Dr. Morris Friedman, one of our country's leading dementia specialists and the head of neurology at Baycrest Health Sciences. Blair is joining us from Stouffville this morning, and Dr. Friedman is here in studio. Thank you both for being here today.
25: Of course.
13: All right, Blair, I am going to start with you and your story and your personal experience. Take us back. What symptoms did you first notice in yourself that made you want to seek out a doctor?
25: Thank you, Lindsay. It was driving to familiar places in town here and getting lost, places I've been to thousands of times. It was downtown at work, the same thing. I was very close to where I should be, but I didn't know where I needed to go, so I needed to stop and figure that out. And also people I've worked with for many years, I would recognize their faces, but I would not remember their name at all. So that was really the start of it.
13: What did you think, Blair, was happening?
25: It didn't take me long to realize that I had a feeling that it had something to do with my memory. With my dad passing away at 86 from Alzheimer's, I had seen the progression, and I just, somewhere I knew that this was probably what it was.
13: So, Blair, you get the diagnosis. How did you react when you heard that news?
25: There wasn't really any shock. There was more that, yes, this is what I figured it was. So let's just move forward and see if there's anything that can be done.
13: So you come up with a plan. You have your family supporting you. Blair, speaking of your family, you have four daughters. as a dad, I just wonder what those conversations sound like with them these days.
25: Thankfully, from the outset, what we decided to do was to be honest and open with them, to let them know what was happening with me and what potential future looked like. So the conversations now are more about checking in with me, being more present together, and understanding that I need a wider berth than I used to have when it comes to conversation, speaking, remembering. Just the daily things are not taken for granted anymore when we converse.
13: Because Blair, life looks a lot different for you now. I mean, you had to retire earlier than you wanted. You had to give up driving. I mean, things are quite different. What are some things that have helped you in terms of feeling hopeful and living a full life?
25: On a daily basis, it's being able to find joy in the small things that I do. So when I'm doing something with one of the girls or with Johnny, my wife, or friends, it's just understanding that this moment right now is what's important to me and doing what I can to make sure that I am making memories for all of them. That's really where my focus and what's important. And also connecting with Dr. Freeman and Baycrest has taken a lot of stress off of us because they are really caring for us in this way that we never thought was possible. So they are giving me hope.
13: Dr. Freeman, Blair is one of your patients. I'm not going to ask you specifics about his medical care. I know you cannot comment on that. But in general terms, what kind of support is available for early onset patients and their families?
1: That's a very important question. The Alzheimer's disease and other dementias affect people of all ages. When people are young and get dementia, the needs are somewhat different because people at that age are still working. They are driving their car. They are younger than other people if they go to programs. So what we really need to do is tailor the advice and tailor the program to deal with the issues that are more appropriate for young people. For example, if someone has dementia and they're still working, what you want to do is to have them be able to work as long as possible, but to identify the time when they can no longer do that, and then help that person transition from work to not working.
13: Dr. Freeman, earlier this month, you know, we were reporting on the news that Canada had approved a second drug targeting the underlying cause of Alzheimer's disease to help slow the progression, I should mention. Does that give you hope?
1: It does give hope, and it gives hope in many ways. One is that we now have a drug that's disease-modifying, but it also shows that the research that's being done in this area is being effective. And the hope is that many more medications and interventions will come up.
13: And preventative measures. I want to thank you both for being here today. I also want to mention, Dr. Freeman, that you are riding again in this year's Bike for Brain Health, which is a very important cause to you. So thank you for coming in today, Dr. Freeman and Blair. Thank you for sharing your story as well. Appreciate it.
2: So you probably heard of Botox for your face, right? But have you heard about Botox for your resume? More than a quarter of Canadian workers and job seekers are, quote unquote, Botoxing their resumes to stay competitive in an ever-shifting job market. This according to new research by Employment Hero. So for more on what this is and how you can smooth out your own resume, we are joined by career expert Angela Champ. Angela, great to have you back.
3: Good morning.
2: So this is a hilarious term, resume Botox. It has been around for more than a decade or so, but it's been growing in popularity, particularly in the last year. So first of all, explain to us what resume Botox is.
3: So resume Botoxing is when you smooth out the wrinkles in your resume so that you can appear younger or even less experienced than you actually might be. And you do that by For example, removing some dates.
2: Removing some dates. Mm-hmm. Why do we want to do this?
3: So there seems to be a youth bias right now because we are an older population. Baby boomers, Gen Xers are getting older. And some employers may think older people can't keep up with the pace, older people won't be able to do the technology, or that older candidates might want a higher salary than a less experienced person were. And so for those reasons and others, there is a youth bias in the marketplace right now.
2: Angela, when you say older, like what age are you talking about?
3: Well, not to discourage you, but it used to be if you were 55 and older, you were considered a little bit older. Then it was suddenly 50 and older. And now I'm hearing people are starting to have this bias against people in their 40s.
2: Seriously?
3: Yes. It's very discouraging.
2: I don't like that at all. I'm not ready to be in that category. So people between the ages, as you just said, 40 to 70 plus are experiencing ageism in the workforce. What are some of the tips that you can offer? You mentioned removing dates.
3: Yes.
2: Specifically, what kind of dates are you talking about? And what else can we do to smooth out that resume?
3: So some tips I'd like to give are, as I said, remove the dates from your education specifically. Even if you have a graduate degree or an undergraduate degree, but it was 20, 30 years ago, remove that. Remove your high school, any mention of your high school in it. People don't care if you graduated high school, especially if it was 30 years ago. A third thing that you might want to do is remove any job that's older than about 15 years, unless you've only had one or two jobs and you don't have a choice because you've been there for a long time. And if you are doing that, make sure that you're listing your accomplishments and achievements and not just listing your job duties on your resume. Show what you can bring to an employer.
2: There are some folks, I mean, it's becoming less and less common to have one job for a really long period of time, but there are still some folks who do, who've had like 20 plus years of experience, and it's not so easy, like you said, to beef out the rest of it. What advice would you give to them, to those people specifically, if they're looking to either switch careers or go a different route? How can you make your resume feel a little more impactful?
3: If you've been in the same company or the same job for 15, 20 years, show the progression of what you've done. In other words, maybe you've expanded your responsibilities. Maybe you've learned new technology. Maybe you've led a bigger team. You've worked on a larger project. So make sure that on your resume for that job, you're showing the progression of how you've grown over those 15, 20 years that you've held that job.
2: All great things that people who are job hunting can do. Angela Champ, thank you so much.
3: Thank you.
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3: New research from SickKids Hospital in Toronto is giving a fresh look at the genetics of autism. Researchers have found a gene linked to social challenges and repetitive behaviors common in people with autism. Now, this discovery could help lead to more precise autism treatment in the future. For more on this, I'm joined by Chief of Research at SickKids, Dr. Steve Scherer. Good morning to you.
4: Good morning.
3: So tell us about this gene.
4: So this is a new type of gene that we haven't described before to be involved in autism, and it's called an RNA gene. And why that's important is it provides us a new entry point into understanding the cellular basis involved in autism. Just to go back, we've been working on autism genetics for over 30 years, and our studies have shown that probably 90% of autism comes about because of genetic factors that are involved. And over these many decades, we've used different technologies and have been able to identify roughly 100 genes that are now used in diagnosis around the world, but they only account for about 20% of the families. So we've been looking hard to find a new entry point, and that's what we described in our scientific paper that came out yesterday.
3: Does this research, Doctor, help explain why autism can present so differently from person to person?
4: So there are two core features that are involved in having a diagnosis of autism. That is the social behavioral characteristics and the stereotypic repetitive behaviors. And that's the foundation for all forms of autism. And then there's other things that can be involved, like cognitive impairments and attention deficit disorder, epilepsy, for example, seizures. And this new gene that we found seems to be only associated with those core features that underlie all diagnoses. We've never seen this before, and that's why we're so exciting, because it gives us an idea of what we need to modulate in the cellular pathways to think about new treatments, how to treat all forms of autism.
3: That was what I was going to ask you, because how does this information, how does this new research help you in the treatment plans?
4: Well, first of all, we do have new diagnostics based on this that accounts for a small percentage of families, and they've received their data back. But I think more importantly, what we're looking for is a long-term medication that may help more people. There are current clinical trials ongoing, and many of them are in Toronto, with new medications, and they don't really target these core features that I talk about, the core pathways. And now that we have this new knowledge, we can actually test in animal models, which we have in hand in the laboratory, new drug formulations to see how they might actually impact the core features. So this is really, really exciting for us, because for the first time we have insight of the proper experiments to actually do.
3: I know maybe it's hard to give any kind of timeline, but how far away are we from this kind of research really having an impact for families?
4: Typically moving from a discovery of this sort to an intervention, a medication, it would be 10 to 15 years. But there are many new technologies, including artificial intelligence, that allow us to move much faster now. And we have access to these at the Hospital for Sick Children. So we've developed a new team, and we're anticipating that things can move much faster now. We're hoping maybe we can move that up in the 5 to 10 year range. But we're working very hard on this, working with the families that support our research. And this is really a really incredibly exciting time for us.
3: Yeah. How does this feel for you personally?
4: Well, this has been a 15-year pursuit on this project. We made the first observation, believe it or not, in 2010, and then had to do very, very long and thorough experiments. We studied 10,000 individuals from across North America with autism and 10,000 controls. We also developed animal models with the same genetic alterations we find in human, and we could do this in mice. So it's a long haul. It was a great satisfaction for our team to actually have this published in the world's top leading medical journal.
3: Well, congratulations to you and your team, Doctor. We appreciate your time this morning.
4: Thank you so much, and thank you for your support.
5: The recent outbreak of the hantavirus has some Canadians looking back at our government's response to the COVID-19 pandemic, including pledges.

0: is to ramp up vaccine production. Remember this?
1: With mRNA manufacturing facility in our own backyard, we will be much better equipped for the next global health crisis to protect the health and safety of Canadians.
0: So that was Minister François-Philippe Champagne when he was Innovation Minister about 5 years ago. The federal government vowed to rebuild Canada's domestic vaccine production through partnerships with Moderna and Sanofi. So where do those promises stand today? For a closer look at our own vaccine capacity, I'm joined by Raywat Dionenden, epidemiologist at the University of Ottawa. Welcome back to the show.
2: Thank you very much.
0: All right, so to start off, there is no effective cure for hantavirus. We know that. So how likely is it that we'll need a vaccine here in Canada?
2: I think the likelihood is very, very poor. Hantavirus is highly unlikely to be an epidemic quality disease. And even if it were, the possibility of making a vaccine quickly is quite low. So this is not a disease we should be focused on for pandemic preparedness.
0: During the peak of the pandemic, the federal government did promise to make Canada what they called a vaccine hub. Have they delivered on that promise?
2: Sort of. I mean, we've got about a dozen vaccine manufacturing centers across the country, but only three can be scaled up to industrial level manufacturing. Those three, of course, are the NRC facility in Montreal, the Moderna facility in Laval, and Sanofi in Toronto. And they have extraordinary capacity. But we don't have the ingredients yet for full vaccine sovereignty, if that's a word. We need other things like the human resources, the IP protection, and some data sharing agreements.
0: Well, you see where this fits into the current conversation now, right? When we're talking about sovereignty and having our own development throughout the pandemic, everybody remembers we had to rely on suppliers from the U.S. and Europe to deliver vaccines. Remember those lineups? If another outbreak were to occur, how prepared is Canada to ramp up our own domestic production?
2: That's a tough question. We are more prepared than we were, absolutely. And part of the reason is we've got, we got local capacity. We have stronger international agreements. We still have issues with the supply chain for ingredients, and we still have issues with scaling up quickly enough. The NRC facility is great. It's geared more towards right now making product for scientific research. Like if a scientist is doing phase one or two clinical trials, that's where they make the doses. But the Moderna Center, I think, is far better poised for massive scale-up. So if we have a need for mRNA vaccine, I think we're in a better position now, substantially.
0: I remember this conversation coming up during the COVID-19 pandemic, where we looked back at what we used to be good at in producing in this country. We had treatments for typhoid, meningitis, tetanus. Have we lost that momentum?
2: We have, and we're trying to get it back. We've lost it mostly because public manufacturing of these sort of things is expensive, and we assumed that the globalization of these relationships would be our salvation. But as COVID taught us, when the crisis hits, people tend to take care of their own populations first, and luckily our government was able to strike strong negotiated deals in order to get access, but it was tight. Right. And so, again, that assumption that the global supply chains would satisfy us was a bad assumption. We really have to really stress vaccine sovereignty more.
0: We'll add vaccines to the list of sovereignty issues that we're tackling right now in this country. Raywat Dionenden, epidemiologist at the University of Ottawa. Thanks for joining us this morning.
2: It's my pleasure. Thank you.
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3: 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It is all coming up on our show, CTV Your Morning. We are on CTV, CTV News Channel, and on Crave. 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
11: 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It's 6 o'clock. I'm Dario DeFelice with your CTV News update. 12 degrees downtown. Your full forecast coming up in minutes. Here's what's making news right now. Thousands of cyclists on the streets of Montreal today. Celebrations downtown for the Montreal Victoire, and two men found guilty of murder in a random roadside shooting. From the CJAD 800 Traffic Center, today is the Tour de Lille cycling event, and there are various road closures throughout the city. A number of STM buses have also modified their routes, and more parking restrictions are in effect. The Mercier Bridge is down to one lane of counterflow traffic per direction. That's on the Ganawage-bound side of the span until tomorrow morning at 5 o'clock. The early entrance remains open, but on the South Shore side of the span, there are plenty of detours. On Cité des Jeunes, in both directions in Vaudreuil-Dorion, the exit and the entrance from the 30 East are boarded up until Monday at 5 a.m. Full traffic reports begin as of 9 o'clock. In the news, today is the Tour de Lille cycling event in Montreal, and there will be multiple road closures for drivers trying to get around the city. There are multiple bike rides taking place, with the longest going over 90 kilometers around the island of Montreal. The events will both start and finish at Jarry Park, with the first ride starting at 7 a.m. this morning. The city is warning drivers of increased parking restrictions and asking commuters to prioritize public transport. And there may be some more cyclists than usual joining the events this year. The Tour de Nuit was cancelled on Friday because of severe weather, and organizers are allowing participants to join today's rides. Thousands of fans showed up downtown yesterday to celebrate the Montreal Victoire's historic win of the Walter Cup in the PWHL final. CTV's Laurence Brisson-Dubreuil reports.
12: They waited years for a moment like this, and Saturday they got to celebrate it with the city. Tears, chants, and a few sips from the Walter Cup. 10 days after making history, the Montreal Victoire hit the streets downtown and made their way to Place des Festivals, where thousands of fans were already waiting. It was a chance for players to soak it all in and say thank you.
13: You guys absolutely surpassed what we're expecting. It's absolutely amazing. We love you guys so much.
14: Having a fans, it helps us when it's down, and it brings us on top when it's good.
12: It was also a moment for longtime fans.
15: We've been waiting for this day.
16: This is a huge moment for women and little girls.
12: The pride extended far beyond the players on the ice. Corey Chevrier has been behind the bench since day one.
17: It's a moment I'll never forget, and I want to live it over and over and over again.
11: And with the PWHL draft weeks away, the team is already thinking about winning the cup again next year. Two men accused of killing a county worker on a rural road near Calgary have been found guilty of second-degree murder and armed robbery.
18: It took 14 hours of deliberations for the jury to find Elijah Strawberry and Arthur Penner guilty of second-degree murder and two counts of armed robbery. The two were accused in the death of Colin Huff on August 6, 2024, east of Calgary, and then stealing his truck. Penner and Strawberry face a mandatory life sentence, but the jury was divided on his parole eligibility, with recommendations ranging from a minimum of 10 years all the way up to 25. A sentencing date will be set in October. Bill Graveland, The Canadian Press, Calgary.
11: And thousands gathered for live music from the porches of homes in Verdun and Nuns Island yesterday as the annual Verdun Porch Fest got underway for another edition. Porch Fest Verdun co-organizer Sean Cronin says the event showcases local music and brings the neighborhood together.
15: Artists, we already have a porch. So if they're from Verdun, they have their own porch. If they're outside of Verdun, I will match them with porches. So Verdunners will volunteer to let their porch be used for Porch Fest, and I'll match them up with a performer.
11: And despite the rainy weather, more than 80 artists perform across the borough. 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

0: Sunday morning, 6:05, May 31st, the last day of the month, June. June, a brand new month getting closer to the start of summer. That's tomorrow, June 1st. Very happy to be spending this Sunday morning with you. Hope you had a restful and or exciting, depending on what floats your boat, Saturday night. Despite all this rain that seems to be in the forecast for today, we'll get to that in just a little bit. I want to say hello to my beautiful and wonderful crew. Good morning to you, Jimmy G.
1: Good morning, Joanne.
0: How was your night?
1: It was fantastic.
0: Restful?
1: Absolutely.
0: Good. Jimmy likes to go to bed early on the weekends. Very smart.
1: We should. Have to wake up early.
0: We do. We wake up in the middle of the night. And Dario De Felice is in for Tom Wayland again today. Good morning to you, Dario.
2: Good morning.
0: We were talking earlier. It's a different shift for you, right? It has its challenges if you're not used to it. A little bit tired, but you're still smiling.
2: Yeah, I'm going good. If anyone listens to CJD in the evening, that's when I usually work. So this is an almost 12-hour more shift.
0: You know what we're doing? We're putting you in all the roles so you know the place inside out, right? And by the way, I should say, because it is a big, it's a big news day for, because of the Tour de Lille today, you're going to be covering that, throughout the morning.
2: Yeah, we'll have all the latest as the race, gets going in about an hour.
0: Mm-hmm.
2: And later, when all the races are underway and we're at peak, Tour de Lille time, we'll be checking in, live from the race with our CTV reporters, so we will have updates throughout the morning.
0: We'll have eyeballs on the ground over there, which is good because there's that influx, there's this extra group of people from the Tour la Nuit, which was canceled, being added to the Tour de Lille. And you're going to also tell us all about those road closures.
2: Yeah, it's going to be busy for sure.
0: Definitely a tricky time. So Daria will have us covered there. But let's have a look at this weather, shall we, for this Sunday, last day of May. And the Tour de Lille, it's 60% chance of showers. So that is, it's going to be an interesting one. That's expected to start later on with a possibility of thunderstorms as well throughout the day. Even into the evening with a low of 9 degrees there. Tomorrow, Monday, June 1st, some rain in the forecast as well, with a 30% chance of showers there and a clear evening with a low of 11. And then if I look ahead at Tuesday, Wednesday and Thursday, beautiful. It's going to start feeling like summer. 22 degrees the high, 26 degrees, 28 degrees for Thursday, plenty of sunshine in the forecast. So we just have to get this little tiny hurdle of today and tomorrow, but that middle of the week there looks quite wonderful indeed. 514-790-0800. We'd love to hear from you. How was your night last night? What are you doing right now? I always love to know what you guys are doing. There's always, you know, someone's having a coffee, a tea, going for a walk with their dog. Ray, of course, is Ray, who always sends us a text on the weekend. I want to say good morning to him. Lots of people texting in also about the science of napping, because that's going to be coming up on today's show as well, how we're napping, how we're doing it right or wrong. I've been doing it wrong for sure. Don't go anywhere. 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
0: 6:12 on this Sunday morning, May 31st, last day of May. 12 degrees right now. It's going to be, it's looking like a gray Sunday. And it is the Tour de Lille. You know, thousands of cyclists are going to be taken to the streets of Montreal. Actually more, many more for this edition, because as we just mentioned with Dario, the Friday Tour la Nuit, right, the cycling event that happens at night was canceled because of all those thunderstorms. And those people are then allowed to go to participate to Sunday's event. So we've got a whole bunch of people that are going to be participating in this Tour de Lille. And it's looking like some showers are in the forecast for later today, at least anyway. 60% chance of showers, even some thunderstorms. In the 8 o'clock hour, we'll have one of our colleagues there to give us a report, to tell us what's going on there. I'm sure, you know, people who do this event really, really love this event. I will say, many years ago, I lived in a part of the city, I was in Outremont, where I kind of, basically where I live was behind one of the gates that would allow the cyclists to get through, and it sort of wrapped the block around, and I remember thinking to myself, I can't get out of here, I can't even cross the street if I wanted to. And it felt very strange, and you know, I asked one of the police officers, who was there, I said, how do I get out of here? He said, well, you got to walk, you know, 10 blocks that way and that way. And I said to him, I just want to cross the street, which of course sounds ridiculous because they're not going to stop the event for wanting to cross the street. But yeah, listen, it happens once a year. For the cyclists, it's great fun. For people trying to get around, obviously, it can be difficult in certain places, but it's all about planning ahead and listening, of course, to CJD 800, because we have the road closures for you. And honestly, if this was the day that you were planning to be out and about town, maybe not. Maybe wait until the event is over and do what you need to do. I want to say good morning to Darlene, who's already been out with her walk with her little dog Henry, who's out there. She went for a long walk in the woods. So good morning there. Love to hear from all of you. 514-790-0800. Before we get to what's going on today's show, I want to talk about June 2nd in particular, which is a big day, because Lou Gehrig Day is on June 2nd. Okay. And of course that's all about ALS, and ALS Quebec donation. Any kind of donation you make for ALS Quebec is tripled, matched up to $65,000 on June 2nd. So 87 years after the baseball greats diagnosis, ALS still has no cure. And we're giving you the chance here to triple your impact on Tuesday at als-quebec.ca. Als-quebec.ca. So look at that. Tripling the donation up to $65,000. Okay. Today's show is going to be a fun one. Remember Tom Green, actor, comedian, one of the original podcasters, actually. He was the one who had Joe Rogan over to his studio years ago. And then Joe Rogan realized, wow, this is a thing. I can do this. And then he started his podcast. Well, Tom Green has a brand new show out on Crave. It's all about his life on the farm. He moved to a farm in Ontario with his wife and his animals, and he lives there, and he does his interviews with all his celebrity friends, and he's going to be on the show in the 8 o'clock hour. Also, and I'm getting so many text messages about this, napping. This is a big one because I have been a television and radio morning show host for, I think, the better part of my 25-year career now in media. The strange thing about it is that I left to my own devices. I'm not a morning person. I just really enjoy doing morning shows. If I do say so myself, I'm pretty good at it. I have fun doing it. It's great. But what happens after that is that you develop a weird sleep schedule. And for so many years, people have told me, Joanne, you've got to figure out how to nap. You have to take a nap. It doesn't work for me. I'm doing something wrong. They say set an alarm. I'm not one of these people who my head hits the pillow and I'm able to go to sleep, right? Because they'll say, take a 20-minute nap. It'll take me 20 minutes to stop thinking about the worries of the world. I'm an anxious person. If you listen to the show, I've said it so many times. I'm super anxious. I get in bed and I think, oh my God, the state of the world. What's happening? Wars. How do we stop this? Children. Are children safe? Are my kids safe? You know that little hamster wheel? It doesn't really stop for me. I overthink things, and then, God forbid, I grab my phone, which is part of my job to keep up with the news. But yeah, that's how it starts. And then, of course, you're doom scrolling. And so it's not possible. I know it's all about sleep hygiene and I should be doing it better. But Dr. Christopher Labus will be joining us in the 7 o'clock hour to talk about napping, how we're doing it right and wrong, and also the link between napping and heart health. There's apparently a link between keeping your heart healthy and being able to take naps and being able to sort of proper sleep, yes, but napping as well. So he's going to be explaining all of that to us, because I saw a video online again, probably while I was trying to take a nap, about, and I don't know that this is true, but they were saying that in Greece in particular, there was a big napping culture. I remember you used to go out during the day, and between a certain hour and a certain hour, right in the middle of the day, things were closed. The shops would then open and stay up later, but people went home, they had lunch, and they napped. And they were saying that since that has stopped sort of being the way that the country works, there's been an increase in heart attacks. There's been more heart troubles. Now, I don't know if you can directly link those two things causally, but I thought it was an interesting story. And I took it to Dr. Labus, so he'll be joining us with that as well. All that's coming up. And, yeah, it's really, again, if you've got tips, let me know. But Dr. Labus will be joining us with the actual proper way to do it and what it means for our heart health. And Dr. Jennifer Russell, psychologist, on the end of a relationship, right? When do you know that it's time to break up? When do you know that it's over? In my younger years, I had a good chunk there of 10 years where if you were a terrible human being, I was probably moving in with you. I had very bad taste in men. And I would always give all of these chances and chances and chances and chances. And, until I would hit a wall and say, okay, no, it's too much. I'm not doing that. I've since changed, obviously. I'm happily married and have working, obviously, like the rest of us on keeping a good relationship. But there is a moment where, everyone has looked at their partner and said, I don't know. When do you know? When do you stay? When do you go? When have you given it enough chances? Should you even give it more than one chance? Dr. Jennifer Russell on that in the 8 o'clock hour. Actually, coming up though in just a few minutes, a great story about a foundation that does so much for grieving families. And this is near and dear to my heart. As you know, I lost my parents have had some loss, lots of loss in my life. So it's a fabulous foundation based out of Montreal that's doing great work with families, especially young kids dealing with grief. That story is coming up and so much more. You're listening to CJED 800.
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8: Hi, my name is Brian Chang, and I am the Vice President of the Chinese Association of Montreal. I want to highlight the important work of Mr. Fo Niemi. Fo is the co-founder and executive director of the Center for Research Action on Race Relations, which is a small nonprofit organization based in Montreal. Having served as a commissioner for the Quebec Human Rights Commission, Fo has fought against systemic racism and discrimination in Canada and promoted equity for decades. I have personally observed Fo in the media representing a voice of reason and hope to the less fortunate or less informed victims of wrongdoing or injustice.
13: In the city of Montreal, we see pockets of disparity.
8: Fo advocates for and helps victims of racism in education, healthcare, policing, and the justice system. I call Fo the champion of the underdog for a reason. His persistent determination is unquestionable. It's about time he gets the recognition that has been long overdue for his tireless efforts.
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0: 623, 12 degrees. I gotta read this message. Love to hear from you. I do. I love reading these messages. I think about it all week. I think about, oh, I can't wait to tell you the story. I can't wait to tell you what happened. And then I can't wait to hear from you. Carol from Van Cleek Hill writes, hi, Joanne. Always a great morning to hear your voice on CJAD first thing. Very sweet, Carol. Looking forward to having our company for lunch, Carol writes. Lunch is going to be chicken noodle casserole with organic chicken, homemade crab apple jelly, homemade buns, and a scrumptious rhubarb cake made with homegrown rhubarb. Wish you could join us. Ah, Carol. Hello. I'm on my way. I can't, but I wish I could join you too. Sounds amazing. That's a perfect Sunday right there. That is a perfect Sunday. Sundays, I love to cook a lot, but Sundays I love a Sunday roast. I love sitting with the family. I love making something a little bit fancier. So Carol, thank you for that text message. You can also let me know what you're up to on Sunday. 514-790-0800. We love reading your texts here. Okay, I want to talk to you now about the Myra Foundation, the Kids Foundation. This is an incredible foundation that does so much work with grieving families, grieving kids in particular, right? Losing someone at any age is difficult. When you are young, when you're younger, when you're a kid, it seems almost impossible because, you know, the feelings, even being able to utter the words or understanding grief is so difficult. But the Myra Kids Foundation is doing such incredible work. CTV's Lauren Fernandez has that story for us.
30: Jessica Senor still thinks of her late husband, Ben, every day. He died 5 years ago from cancer. It happened in the midst of the COVID lockdown.
31: We found out that he had stage 4 renal cell carcinoma. And in doing my research, I discovered that the chances of survival were quite slim. I sought support. My children were 2, 4, and 6 at the time.
30: Too young to process the loss, Myra's Kids Foundation became a lifeline for the family with year-round support programs for free.
31: I'm raising my kids to be emotionally intelligent, to have the awareness to talk about their grief and not bottle up their emotions.
30: That's exactly why John Ryder started the foundation 9 years ago and named it after his mom.
9: My mom died when I was 3 years old. And in the early 1960s, when that tragedy befell me, there was no support network.
30: Hoping to change that for future generations, Ryder decided to create what he calls a safe space to honor loved ones, including a camp.
9: We have a memory board where everybody brings a picture and they introduce us to their special person. We have on the last night of camp a lantern ceremony where the children have decorated lanterns and they send a special message to their special person.
10: Everyone has a similar story a bit. And it's nice to all be together there.
9: The minute they step onto the bus to go to camp, they turn to each other and they say, "Who died in your family?" Something that you could never do walking into school or feel comfortable doing something like that. So it's really something very special.
30: The seniors say they found a true support system and second family.
31: I have made such wonderful friends and There's an unspoken bond.
30: Making a difference for so many, John was awarded the King Charles Coronation Medal.
9: It was very, very meaningful. I was very humbled by it. My mom would be exceptionally proud.
30: He says the foundation is a way to keep his mother's memory alive while helping children and their families heal. Lauren Fernandez, CTV News.
0: Oh, I absolutely love that story. That is so important. It's so amazing. That is, I mean, bravo to the Myers Kids Foundation. Thank you to Lauren Fernandez for that story. I'm telling you, as someone who's experienced grief at different stages in my life, you are, even as an adult, it's very hard to put the words together. There are feelings that, you know, anyone who's lived it, you're hearing me and you know, you maybe you don't think about it. You say to yourself, okay, I have to move on. I have to think, I can't deal with this right now. That's not how it works. You have to find a place where you're able to deal with it. My mom, who has passed away, who's a therapist, you know, she used to say grief is like a wave. You can't go left of it. You can't go right of it. You have to go through it. You have to go into it and come out the other side. So this is great work. That story and more, by the way, available on this CTV Montreal page as well. Jimmy, we got to talk some sports now because there was another hockey loss, but in a completely different environment.
11: Absolutely. World Hockey Championships in Switzerland. Canada-Finland semifinal was tied at 2 in the second period.
12: Greece makes the save, and no goal. It's knocked off the line by Dickinson. And the Finns right away are looking at that. So the officials from center ice have signaled. And it looks like Konstantinos has put the Finns ahead 3-2.
11: And that was the voice of Gord Miller on TSN TV. It was not a goal, then it was called a goal. Finland, 3 goals in the second period. They beat Canada 4-2 to advance to the gold medal game against Switzerland. And that's going to be at 2 o'clock this afternoon. TSN TV has you covered for that. And Canada, with the loss, they're going to play in the bronze medal game 9 o'clock this morning against Norway. TSN TV has you covered for all of that. Western Conference Finals in basketball, Game 7. San Antonio 111-103 over Oklahoma City. It's going to be the San Antonio Spurs and the New York Knicks in the NBA Finals, which begin on Wednesday night with Game 1. Northern Super League, our ladies soccer team, the Montreal Roses, they were at Stade Boreal yesterday afternoon. You heard the game on TSN 690. Late goal by Vancouver was the decider. Montreal loses 3-2. Now they have 2 weeks off before their next game. French Open, Felix Auger-Aliassime for Montreal. He advanced to the round of 16 with a tough 4-set victory over American Brandon Nakashima. His next match is against unranked Chilean Alejandro Tabillo tomorrow. We don't know the time, but TSN TV will have you covered for that. And the Tour de Lille is this morning. The big race is the 90-kilometer race, which begins at 7 o'clock, 30 minutes from now, in my neck of the woods, right at Jarry Park. It's going to go to all the way to St. Anne-de-Bellevue and come back to Jarry Park. There's also a 30-kilometer race and a 50-kilometer race. And all the races will end by 2:30. There's lots of road closures, which Dario Delafelice is going to tell us about in just a few moments.
0: All right. Thank you so much for that, Jimmy. It is 12 degrees, and I'm looking out the window here. It's a gray day. It's gray here in the downtown core on this Tour de Lille day for thousands of cyclists. 6:30 right now, time for your CTV News update.
1: Good morning, it's 6:30. I'm Dario DiFelice with your CTV News Update. 12 degrees, your full forecast coming up in minutes. Here's what's making news right now. Multiple arrests in a human trafficking case. A Montreal police officer raising money for research into a rare form of cancer. And no deal yet to extend the fragile ceasefire with Iran. From the CJAD 800 Traffic Center, there are various road closures on local streets across the city today for the Tour de Lille. Highways will remain open with the exception of some exits, and a number of STM buses have also modified their routes, and additional parking restrictions are in effect. The Mercier Bridge is down to one lane of counterflow traffic per direction. That's on the Ganawage-bound side of the span until tomorrow morning at 5 o'clock. The early entrance remains open, but on the south shore side of the span, there are plenty of detours because of ramp closures that will lead to delays. On Cité des Jeunes in both directions in Vaudreuil, the exit and the entrance from the 30 East are boarded up until Monday at 5 a.m. In the news, the Quebec Provincial Police Anti-Pimping Squad has arrested two men and two women in a human trafficking case. Police say the arrests are from an investigation that began in August in the area of Mascouche on the North Shore. They are facing charges of human trafficking, benefiting from sexual services, and possession of criminally obtained property. The squad says investigators have reason to believe that the individuals may have other victims. They ask anyone with information to call the SQ's info crime. Thousands of cyclists will be hitting the streets of Montreal today for the Tour de Lille. There are four different cycling routes taking place, with the longest spanning 90 kilometers, going from Jarry Park all the way to Saint-Anne-de-Bellevue. Drivers across Montreal are being advised to plan ahead, as the cycling events will lead to various closures. The first event begins in just about half an hour at 7 o'clock and ends at 2:30 this afternoon. A Montreal police officer has started a 200-kilometer-long cycling journey to try and raise money for research into a rare form of cancer. Officer Jonathan Berthiaume lost his father, Sylvain, to the rare bile duct cancer just 17 days after being diagnosed. Berthiaume says he now wants to find a way to fight the cancer in memory of his father.
2: My dad is a firefighter during 20 years. I'm a police officer. So our job is to help person, to help people, to save lives. So I decided to try to find a reason why he passed away, and to trying to help other person, to give a chance to other person than my dad don't have his chance.
1: Berthiaume's goal is to raise $50,000 for cancer research. Emergency officials in British Columbia are warning of flooding along the Columbia River in the southeastern corner of the province bordering Alberta.
3: BC's River Forecast Center says flooding along the river affects areas along the upper part of the water body, including the mountain communities of Revelstoke and Golden. They add that the notice is in wake of accelerating snowmelt and an approaching weather system. The Forecast Center adds the flood warning also applies to the Kootenay River area, including Kootenay National Park and the Lardeau River in the West Kootenay region. Don Mitchell, The Canadian Press.
1: And there is no deal yet to extend the fragile ceasefire with Iran amid new concern about the Strait of Hormuz. ABC's Ian Pennell reports from Jerusalem.
4: A warning of a new danger in the Strait of Hormuz, a suspected sea mine. The country of Oman sending out the alert, and the US in turn blocking all traffic in and out of Iranian ports.
14: We can make a good deal right now, but maybe not a great deal. And if it's not a great deal, we're not making it.
4: President Trump is demanding Iran reopen the Strait of Hormuz, agree to never develop a nuclear weapon, and allow the U.S. to remove Iran's highly enriched uranium. Iran demanding the U.S. release $12 billion in frozen Iranian assets. But President Trump says no money will be exchanged until further notice.
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0: 6:35 and 12 degrees on this very last day of the month of May. June is tomorrow, which means we're getting closer and closer to the start of summer. Today's going to be a wet one. We'll get to that in just a minute. So many text messages coming in. I got to tell you, Dario, everyone's texting in about this, the napping segment. About people are, I have so many. Listen, I love each and every one of you. People are recommending that I meditate.
11: Wow.
0: I got to tell you something about Joanne Vrakas. I have tried meditation, but I am what you would call, you know, hyper is not the word. I just have a lot of information in my head all the time.
11: I get that.
0: I have a lot of things, processing a lot of things. You know, that's why I married my husband. He's calm. If we were both the same version of me, we would die. So I think there's always a good balance. Are you good at napping, Dario? Can you do it well?
5: No, I'm not a big napper at all. And like you said, even meditating, like whenever someone asks me to close my eyes in like a public setting, I can't.
0: By the way, that is hilarious. Whenever someone asks me to close my eyes in a public setting, how many times is it happening?
5: I feel like in school, there's a lot of meditation sessions where they ask you to close your eyes.
0: Yeah, you're younger. They gave you that kind of stuff in school. No, they used to throw chalk at our heads. So it's generational differences. I will say this. The one time I tried meditation, actually I've tried it many times, but in a group setting like that, I just was overly aware of everything. I kept saying, I think my nose is itchy. Oh, my hair fell out of its bun. You know, but I hear tell that if you sort of get through that part and you quiet the brain, it's a whole new world. I'm not there yet.
5: No, me neither.
0: I'm still growing. I'm only turning 45.
5: We have yet to see what that world is.
0: You know what, Dario? We should go. We should try meditation together, and we'll film it. And then honestly, people who do it well, I have a listener here saying a very kind message saying that there's meditation programs at Concordia, for example, and don't stop trying. That's good. That's good. Dario, before the end of the year, we'll have a meditation day.
5: We'll do it.
0: Yeah. I'll let you look into it and then you can come back to me.
5: Maybe at Concordia. We'll sign up.
0: Yes, at where you're at.
5: Yeah.
0: You find that out and come back to me.
5: Yeah, I will.
0: Okay. Let's have a look at this weather, shall we? 18 degrees will be the high for today. It looks like quite a bit of rain in the forecast for today. Some thunder showers later as well, but that's supposed to be later. And I'm thinking now of the Tour de Lille. Thousands of cyclists again hitting the streets of Montreal to take part in that annual event. As I mentioned, a high of 18, a low of 9. Tomorrow that rain continues for the very first day of June. 21 degrees is the high. There will be some showers in the forecast. Clears up in the evening with a low of 11, and then Tuesday, Wednesday, and Thursday look absolutely stunning. Plenty of sunshine. Highs of 22, 26, and 28. So some gorgeous days ahead. Very much looking forward to that. Also looking forward to my Sunday chat with Sandy White. We're getting into the technical recession that the country has slipped into. A technical recession. What does that mean? And what does it mean in the context of separatism, all these separatism movements going on in Quebec, in Alberta, in Saskatchewan. We'll get into it coming up in just a few. 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
0: It is time to talk politics, as we do on Sundays with our political commentator, Sandy White. And it is quite the week. Lots to talk about. We're going to discuss, of course, separatism out west, what Sandy likes to call the mess in the west. But we have to start things off with the news of the technical recession and how all of these things are linked together. Good morning to you, Sandy White.
19: Good morning, Joanne. Thanks for having me.
0: Okay, so all over the screens right now, right here in the CJAD 800 studio, whether it's in French or it's in English, it says technical recession. We're in récession technique. Can you explain to the listener what exactly that means and what's going on?
19: Yeah, Joanne, a technical recession is when growth has slowed for two quarters back to back. Canada has now just found out this week, a report came out saying that we are in a technical recession. And all of this is happening, as we talk about, in the context of this massive political uncertainty. Mark Carney and his government, to their credit, are trying to make a lot of big changes at the economic and political levels in this country to start growing the pie. However, the reality is, with trade wars with the United States, massive, massive economic uncertainty coming out of the Middle East, oil prices spiking, jobs stagnating, pressures from artificial intelligence, the Canadian economy is really leaning into this stagnation that it's been going through for the past decade, and we are now in this recession. It's something that politicians hoped was not going to happen. The reality is it's here, and it has profoundly damaging consequences, not just for the economy, but as we're going to discuss, for national unity as well.
0: Yes, because all of this is happening on the backdrop of basically different movements trying to pull this country to pieces. We've discussed Alberta many, many times. Talk about the impact of that, right? There's Quebec, there's Saskatchewan, there's Alberta, and it looks like, I don't know if it's the chicken or the egg. Is the economic difficulty happening, or in part happening, because of these movements? Or it's certainly not helping. Or are these movements happening because, well, it doesn't seem to give you anything to be part of this country? What's happening here?
19: Joanne, I think it's a mix of things. As I've said before, a lot of the big struggles and big concerns in Canada come down to economic issues. A rich country is a united country, and a united country is a strong country. Mm-hmm. Canada is getting less and less rich by the day, and I think that is affecting national unity, particularly when you look at the context of Alberta. Their grievances are almost exclusively economic. Quebec's grievances are more cultural, linguistic, and historic. Mm-hmm. But if you look back at the last two Quebec referenda, both of them took place in times of extreme economic hardship, and we are entering another moment like that, that for a lot of people makes sovereignty look more attractive. I think we spoke about this a few months back. Young Quebecers particularly are being heavily influenced by a lot of social media content that's saying, look, you've tried this Canada thing. Look how your lives are going. It's not working out for you. You can't get a job. You can't afford a home. Maybe if we were independent, that might work better. Of course, that's nonsense. Alberta, on the other hand, does actually have a couple arguments that are a little valid on that front. They think that Ottawa and federal regulation has held back their energy sector, allows them less control over how they manage things in their province. And I think the economy does tie into that. Nothing is just one thing. And you have economic pressure, you have constitutional pressure, but that the sentiment that the Canadian economy is not working for people, without a doubt, that pushes people to consider the value of remaining in the Canadian Federation.
0: I mean, it's really interesting because I guess there's two ways to look at it. Okay, we're in trouble, so let's stick together and get through this. Or it's, this doesn't work for me, I'm out, right? In Quebec in particular, right? Because we did mention that it's less to do, it's more cultural here and linguistic and historical. What does that mean moving forward for the PQ, which has not backed down from the idea of the referendum, in terms of voter intentions, do you think?
19: Well, Joanne, we're seeing this stasis right now in Quebec. A couple months ago, the PLQ under Charles Millard was ascendant. They were climbing in the polls very rapidly. They'd gotten past this Pablo Rodriguez kerfuffle, mm-hmm. and the PQ was collapsing. Now that has stopped. The PQ is still very much in either strong minority or weak majority territory. They are on track to win the next election. And as you say, Paul Saint-Pierre Plamondon has not tempered his pronouncements about whether or not Quebec is going to have a referendum. He backed off on it slightly a few months ago, just saying we're not going to do it immediately. But this is still the plan. It's almost the only plan that the PQ has. So the fact that Quebecers are still being drawn towards this independence party, I think is a major concern, because right now we're 4 months away from an election that they look like they are on track to win. And let's keep in mind, Joanne, a lot of this is happening through a backdrop of massive, massive foreign interference in the digital space. A report came out a few weeks ago saying that essentially the same Russian troll farms that prepared the ground game for an invasion of Ukraine in the social media space are now doing that exact same thing in both Quebec and in Alberta. It's sowing dissent. It's pushing a pro-independence message. I think up to a point, it's probably supporting these independence causes, both in Alberta and Quebec. And I think that is a huge destabilizing factor for Canada right now. And right at the same time, where there's no clear leader of the pro-Canada side, it's certainly not Danielle Smith in Alberta. Charles Mignon has yet to really pick up that baton in Quebec, and Mark Carney, occasionally when he tries to step into that void, puts his foot in it, as we saw earlier this week as well.
0: And moving forward though, because this, we talk a lot about sentiment in this particular situation, right? These separatist sentiments, right? This feeling. And I think there's, you know, everything is psychology as well. How do you see this playing out? Is it, I mean, we're in this technical recession as you just explained to us. Does this not only worsen, or is there a way to turn it around? Turn around the sentiment, if you will.
19: Joanne, I think there could not be a better moment to turn around the sentiment. All of recent history points to almost every secession movement, with the exception of some of the Balkan countries in Eastern Europe after the collapse of the Soviet Union. Mm. When states secede, not on major cultural, racial, or linguistic issues, they actually end up worse off. Let's use the United Kingdom as this wonderful example of it, because I think Danielle Smith is trying to walk the same line that David Cameron did by calling that vote on whether or not the UK should leave the European Union. He saw that the numbers were very much pro-Britain at the time to stay in the EU. Of course, 6 months later, that blew up in his face and has created this ongoing, slow-motion, devastating political and economic mess that's still happening in the United Kingdom. Equally, what I think is interesting for Quebecers is look at what Alberta looks like every single day today as this economic uncertainty is growing. This referendum is happening, Alberta, 4 months from now. Social media is being flooded with disinformation, misinformation. There is massive uncertainty at every level. Do you want this, I think, becomes the question, not just for Albertans, but for Quebecers. Hmm. So to your point, can we change this sentiment? 100% we can. Someone needs to lead that charge. Hmm. Mark Carney could potentially play that role. Charles Mignon 100% has to play that role.
0: Yeah.
19: But whether they can make the case that Canada is stronger united, which is very much an economic fact and reality, is the big question. If they cannot do that, we're going to have a very bumpy 4 to 6 months ahead, and maybe many, many years ahead after that. But I think there is an ability to present a positive message. Canada has more potential, more opportunity than almost any country in the world. And if we stay together, we can really harness that to become one of the greatest, strongest, richest countries in this century.
0: I mean, hopefully, because there's a lot of work to do there to turn that around. Sandy White, thank you so much for taking the time. It's such a pleasure, as always. We'll chat again next weekend.
19: Thank you very much, Ryan.
0: 6:49, just want to remind you that tonight at 8 on the TED Radio Hour, which happens right here on CJD 800, that we're talking about what happens to the heart, right? What happens when it goes through grief, sadness, fear. Well, in this edition of the TED Radio Hour, host Manoush Zamarodi will be exploring ideas about living with and growing through heartache. That's on the TED Radio Hour tonight at 8. Right here on CJAD 800. Coming up in just a few moments, a little bit of comedy. We always love to check in with the late night hosts to see what tickled their funny bone.

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0: 6:53 and 12 degrees on a gray last day of the month of May. It's going to get quite wet out there, actually. We're looking at 60% chance of showers throughout the day and into the evening. So, yeah. I mean, the thunderstorm is supposed to happen a little later on in the day. So that at least is good news for the cyclists who will be out there for the Tour de Lille. Reminder, all of those road closures you need to know about, we've got you covered. Dario has that coming up in his CJD 800 newscast. So stay tuned for that. Let's talk some comedy, shall we? I do. I say it. I can't stay up late. I've hit the age where I like to be in bed at the latest at 9:30. And that's pushing it. It's, you know, that's the latest. So the late night shows I don't get to watch, but I do, what I do appreciate is, getting the clips, right? The funny little bits and bobs. And it's, once again this week all about politics.
9: Jimmy Kimmel.
13: According to an analysis done by the New York Times this week, one out of every six sentences in a Trump cabinet meeting either flattered the president, gave him credit for something, or criticized his opponents. One out of six. Say what you want about Bill Clinton. At least when his staff b*** him, he didn't make us watch. Our Kentucky Fried President was in Pennsylvania last night delivering a speech about the economy that was almost not at all about the economy. Went out to talk about the economy. It was a long speech. He hasn't been out in a while. If he had talked for three more minutes, it would have legally been classified an Avatar movie. That's how long he went on. did all his greatest hits. He did Windmills.

0: Sleepy Joe, bing, bing, bing, all the crowd pleasers. His strategy, it seems, is to just keep saying things are great, which is the same mistake Joe Biden made, by the way. You can't just tell people the economy's good when they're paying more for everything. We know how much things cost. People are looking at the price of apples with our eyes, and then you're telling us to not see it. He wants us to be a bunch of Nazis. And Trump was all over the map last night. His blood sugar was up.
1: Here we go again. Ladies and gentlemen, I got indicted.
2: Donald Trump married his sister. I married my sister.
1: Donald Trump lied.
2: Close the freaking border.
1: Every rally I had, I don't know how they do it. Serious?
3: These people.
1: Go to jail.
2: Jail.
1: Jail.
3: Oh, my God. This is terrible.
1: What about eggs? Eggs. Eggs.
3: Somalia.
1: I didn't say Bonnie and Clyde.
3: Houdini.
1: Pinocchio.
3: Crocodiles.
1: Birds.
3: Christmas ham. What?
1: What?
3: What?
1: What?
3: Right?
1: Oh, no.
2: He looks like The Rock.
1: Those muscles are...
3: Yeah.
1: Oh.
3: Bing. Oh.
1: Bing, bing, shing, bing.
3: Bum, bum, bum.
1: Bing, bing, bing.
3: Bum, bum, bum, bum, bum. Bum.
0: Okay, every once in a while.
4: Jimmy Fallon.
5: Today, in a phone interview, Trump said that the war with Iran will end soon because there is practically nothing left to target. Trump said, look, it's all gone. And the staff was like, sure, that's the East Wing.
0: So,
4: Seth Meyers.
6: The New York Times last week published a profile on three people who are in romantic relationships with AI chatbots. It's heartbreaking. And I know, I had a girlfriend in college who left me for Jeeves. It's my fault. I remember one time I said, go ask someone else. And that was it.
7: All right. Thank you to Anthony DiBiase for putting that together for us. Of course, he works on the Andrew Carter Morning Show Monday to Friday right here, bright and early, starting at 5 on CJAD 800. It was a fantastic day yesterday for the Victoire. Jimmy, the whole city turned out to celebrate.
8: Cartier the Spectacular right next to Place des Arts. Huge crowd, great atmosphere, great players celebrating the Walter Cup. It was a parade. The Canadians are not going to have a parade. They got eliminated on Friday night in Carolina. But the Montreal Victoire, they did celebrate. Here's Captain Marie-Philippe Poulin.
9: You guys absolutely surpassed what we were expecting. It's absolutely amazing. We love you guys so much.
8: Overtime hero Abby Rock.
10: To be an example, to be a role model, it means a lot to me, and I want more young Indigenous players playing because it's an amazing sport. It brings you amazing places.
8: And another hero, Laura Stacey.
11: I hope next year's registration is full because there's something to dream about.
8: Congratulations to the Victoire. Congratulations do not go out to Canada's men's national team. They were at the World Hockey Championships in Switzerland. They lost 4-2 to Finland. In the semifinals, they were up 2-1 in the second period. They blew the lead, and they're going to be in the bronze medal game today. Here is Captain Sidney Crosby.
12: Yeah, I mean, that's reality. I mean, that's something that we're responsible for. So, you know, we got to show up tomorrow and play hard and find a way to win.
10: Thanks, Sid.
12: Okay, thank you.
8: Tomorrow, meaning this morning, 9 a.m., TSN TV is going to have it for you. It's going to be against Norway. The gold medal game will go at 2 o'clock between Switzerland, the host team, and Finland, who, of course, just beat Canada. Looking at the Montreal Roses, our ladies in the Northern Soccer League, they lost 3-2 to Vancouver at Stade Boreal in Laval. It was tied at 2 with just a few minutes remaining before Vancouver scored the winning goal. The Roses, their next game is going to be on Saturday, June 13th. It's going to be in Toronto, and TSN TV will have it for you. And, of course, there's the Tour de Lille this morning. It's going to start in just a few moments at Jarry Park, and it's going to go all the way to Saint-Anne-de-Bellevue and return to Jarry Park. It's a 90-kilometer race and lots of road closures, which Dario is going to tell us about in just a few moments.
7: All right. Thank you so much for that, Jimmy. Getting lots of text messages. Love to hear from all of you, by the way. 514-790-0800. Asking questions about the napping segment. The napping segment is coming up with Dr. Christopher Labatz. That's going to be at 7:20. And again, it's going to be, yes, about sleep hygiene, but the science of napping itself and how you can get it done properly, but also the link between napping and heart health. Does that exist? Is there a direct link between the two things? I know for a fact that sleeping affects all aspects of your life, from your mental health to your physical health, but the direct link to your heart, that's going to be interesting to explore with Dr. Christopher Labos, as he is himself a cardiologist. So that is at 7:20. It is a gray. And is it raining out there? No, it looks like it's raining. It's going to rain a little later on. It's a gray start to this Sunday morning, the last day of May. As Jimmy just mentioned, thousands of cyclists are getting themselves ready to do the annual Tour de Lille. I just have so many memories I said a little earlier that I remember one time it passed right in front of my house and I basically got trapped. I couldn't cross the street. But then one time during the Tour la Nuit, which happens on the Friday, it was canceled this year because of the weather. But I was with my husband and we were trying to get to a restaurant in Outremont and cut through my land on Saint Laurent Boulevard. And I think we got stuck in the same spot in the car for, I would say, an hour in the middle of the city. Yeah, we were losing it. So plan ahead is what I'm saying. Plan ahead. We've got you covered on the road closures. Right now, actually, 7 o'clock, time for your CTV news update.
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14: Good morning. It's 7:01. I'm Dario DiFelice with your CTV news update. 12 degrees downtown, your full forecast coming up in minutes. Here's what's making news right now. The first ride of the Tour de Lille is now underway. 20 years since Quebec banned smoking indoors and a petition to save a one-of-a-kind garden. From the CJAD 800 Traffic Center, there are various road closures on local streets across the city today for the Tour de Lille. Highways will remain open with the exception of some exits. A number of STM buses have also modified their routes and additional parking restrictions are in effect. The Mercier Bridge is down to one lane of counterflow traffic per direction. That's on the Ganawage-bound side of the span until tomorrow morning at 5 o'clock. The early entrance remains open, but on the south shore side of the span, there are plenty of detours because of ramp closures that will lead to delays. In the news, Montreal's annual Tour de Lille cycling event is underway this weekend. The event's longest race spans 90 kilometers and is now getting underway. Cyclists will ride starting at Jerry Park and go along Gouin Boulevard through the West Island and all the way to Saint-Anne-de-Bellevue. They will then make their way back to the east along the lakeshore in Pointe-Claire and Lachine. The shorter rides begin at 8:45 this morning in the central city of Montreal boroughs. Today marks 20 years since smoking was banned in bars and restaurants in Quebec. On May 31st of 2006, the Quebec government put in the measure to protect non-smokers from exposure to secondhand smoke. At the time, there was some debate about whether the ban went too far and instead should be that each establishment make their own rules. Recent data from Quebec's Institute of Public Health shows that smoking rates have gone down in the last 20 years, dropping from 25% to 11% for those aged 15 and over. The Institute says the measure led many people to stop or lower their amount of smoking because of the new inconvenience of having to go outside of a bar or restaurant. The race to build Canada's next submarine fleet is on its final lap as the federal government evaluates two rival bids for the lucrative contract.
15: Canada is moving quickly to choose a new submarine fleet, with Prime Minister Mark Carney's government expected to name a winning bidder by July. South Korea's Hanwha Ocean and Germany's TKMS are competing to supply up to 12 submarines for the Royal Canadian Navy. The unusually fast competition has focused heavily on economic benefits, with both companies promoting job creation and industrial partnerships. Hanwha says it can deliver submarines sooner while supporting Canadian firms affected by tariffs. TKMS counters that it has decades of submarine building experience and argues Canada should choose a proven exporter rather than a newcomer to the international market. David Augustine, The Canadian Press.
14: And members of Montreal's Indigenous and Asian communities have launched a petition to save a one-of-a-kind garden. CTV's Anastasia Dextrine reports.
16: The Gahadayan Loom Garden sits across from the Montreal Chinese Hospital, and for 3 years, it's transformed a once vacant lot owned by the city into a place for growing food.
17: People can bring plants, and whatever is grown here is fed to the residents or whoever needs it.
16: It's also become a place for growing community. And with her Wendat ancestry, Yvonne Lea Carpentier-Wheeler says the garden is one of a kind.
17: Being able to garden here and learn and have these workshops with indigenous leaders really helps me kind of like reconnect with that in a way.
16: But leaders including Anna Can say the future of the garden is in doubt.
18: This was meant to be a temporary lease from the start, and it's been up for sale by the city for off-market social housing.
16: According to Can, the garden's lease with the city is set to end in December. Organizers want to renew the lease and keep the space. As of Saturday afternoon, more than 600 people had signed a petition to show their support.
14: In a statement to CTV News, the city says there is no lease ending and support has been renewed, but members of the community insist they have yet to sign a document and are frustrated with the level of communication with the city. For interviews and other audio, go to CJAD800.com or download the iHeartRadio app. Your next CTV News update is at 7:30.
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0: 7:06, 12 degrees on this Sunday, May 31st. See you later, May. It's going to be a wet and rainy last day of the month. Dario has you covered. Dario De Felice in for Tom Whelan on all things Tour de Lille as it's getting ready. The city's getting ready, Dario.
1: Yeah, the first race is underway. It has started going all the way from Jarry Park to the west. Eastern tip of the island, Saint-Anne de Bellevue.
0: Have you ever, I mean, are you a cyclist? Are you big in this, in that world?
1: No, not anything crazy big like that.
0: Jerry's like, I know how to ride a bike.
1: Yeah, exactly. But I would never embark on a huge journey like that.
0: Listen, it's not for me, but I do love the fact that it's been sort of back-to-back sporting events in the city, right? We had the Habs, the Victoire, that parade, by the way, that parade. Yeah. I mean, bravo. First of all, heroes welcome. Everyone was cheering. And then today, the Tour de Lille. Okay, reminder, the Tour la Nuit was canceled Friday.
1: Yes, because of that rain and strong wind that we had Friday night.
0: So lots more people on those bicycles today.
1: It's going to be full, for sure.
0: It's going to be a full house. You have us covered, and we actually have a reporter live there in the 8 o'clock hour.
1: Yeah, coming up, Anastasia Dextrine will be there and will be live with us at the 8:30 news.
0: Perfect. Thank you so much for that, Dario. Today, though, the high is going to be 18 degrees. It's gonna be raining. 60% chance of showers and some thunder, storms actually in the forecast. That could change, but it looks like it's gonna be raining on and off, throughout the day. We're dropping down below 10 to a low of 9 degrees with showers in the forecast there. Those showers are expected to continue into Monday morning, first day of June. 21 degrees will be the high, 11 will be the low. Clear evening though, and that clears the path for that middle of the week is looking glorious. Tuesday, Wednesday, and Thursday, sunshine, sunshine, sunshine. 22 degrees, 26 degrees, and 28 degrees. So that, we've got something to look forward to there. Plenty of sunshine in the forecast. Coming up in just a few minutes, Chris Abel, our tech expert, will be joining us to talk all things robots and AI. This is interesting. Canada has created an AI robo grill. Do we need AI to do our grilling for us? I don't know. Maybe we do. We'll get into it. 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
0: 7:11 and 12 degrees in the downtown core on this gray start to your Sunday morning. It's time to dive into the world of technology to take a look at the good, the bad, and the ugly. Chris Abel, our tech expert, is joining us. Good morning to you, Chris.
13: Good morning. Boy, I'm ready to dive.
0: Well, there's lots of interesting ones that you've prepared for us this week. Listen, there's nothing wrong with this first story. I didn't know that we needed it, but Canada has created an AI robo-grill. Explain.
13: Okay, so at the University of Guelph, they've just installed this AI-powered robot. It is a grill for grilling burgers and meat, but it has this large platform on top that is circular that moves kind of like a clock.
0: Mm.
13: And so the idea is that this all works autonomously. The only thing human beings have to do is supply it with a supply of patties. It could be chicken, it could be beef. What the robot does is that as the patties land onto the grill, there's this circular grill that has spots for 12 different patties that slowly move kind of like a clock across the grill and across different ranges of temperature. The AI monitors it with an AI-powered camera. You also have a little robot hand that comes in and flips the little patties over, and then a little robot finger that reaches in and touches the patties and tells the temperature. And the idea is it monitors it so well that by the time it comes out the other side, it's a perfectly grilled little patty. It's not just about speed, but it's about consistency every time. So this has been installed at the University of Guelph, but it's made by Burlington-based company Gastronomus Tech, who has already installed this at a number of campuses across North America. They say they've already served 2.5 million burgers with the RoboGrill, and so far the reception has been really, really good.
0: And I bet you can't even tell the difference, but it's interesting. It's about consistency, right, because it's checking everything along the way. Okay, this one doesn't scare me. That's fine. let's talk about search engines, because, you know, every time you put into something in the Googles, if you will, it gives you, I've noticed, you know, you and most people have noticed, there's that AI option. So what's happening right now? Is there pushback to that AI feature?
13: There is. So this company that has made a browser, it's not one of the big browsers, but it's been around for a long time, called DuckDuckGo. Mm-hmm. Some people might remember that. And they decided, okay, what they would do is they introduce a feature where you can do searches that do not involve artificial intelligence. If you just like to get your results and not have artificial intelligence make any changes or kind of learn anything about you, you don't want any of that kind of involvement, great. They call no AI. Just turn on that feature, and the AI is gone. And since they launched it, they said, actually, this has turned out to be very popular. They've tripled the number of visitors to their website. Now, they have launched an extension, so if you don't just want to go to DuckDuckGo, you can also download their extension for Chrome, for Firefox, and Opera as well. But this has proven to be very, very popular, and I have to say, I've been hearing more and more of a backlash out there when it comes to AI, especially from students and campuses and schools, where mm-hmm. people are just kind of getting tired of the push for artificial intelligence.
0: Yeah, it's very interesting, because that platform, DuckDuckGo, it offers a completely almost different version of the internet usage experience. So interesting to see that pushback there. Okay, we got to talk about these runway models paired up with humanoids. What's going on?
13: So in South Korea, they had a big fashion show with models walking down the runway, the catwalk. But what was interesting is that you had two models. One was human, the other was humanoid robot. Mm.
0: And they look kind of funny. You got to say that. Yeah.
13: These are shorter humanoid robots. And mm-hmm. so the fashion models are significantly taller than the little squat robot that's standing next to them. But they're both walking down the runway at the same time and wearing very complementary fashion clothes. So they're both wearing clothes that are about the same color. But, of course, tailored to fit exactly their different dimensions. The fashion designers say, okay, what they're responding to is that we're getting more and more humanoid robots invading our society. And they have found people want to not have an army of robots, but they want robots that are individuals. And so one of the ways in which you can make a robot different or unique is not just by giving it a different name or giving it a different voice, but actually having them wear clothing. this is how you can sort of differentiate between the robot that parked your car and the robot that's serving you a meal.
0: Like a uniform almost.
13: Yes, that kind of thing.
0: Yeah.
13: And so they wanted to put on a fashion show where the robots are wearing that kind of clothes and show how they anticipate that over time this may influence human clothing. That if we live in a world where robots are wearing robot fashion, then people might want to buy human clothes that are influenced by robot fashion.
0: I say we leave it to the supermodels, but that's just me. Chris Abel, you can follow along on Instagram at Real Chris Abel. That's K-R-I-S-A-B-E-L, Real Chris Abel altogether. Chris, it's always such a pleasure. Have a great one. We'll talk again next Sunday.
13: Oh, you too. Thank you.
0: All right, it's 7:17 right now. Coming up in just a few moments, Dr. Christopher Labos. This is the one everyone's been texting in about, the napping, the science of napping. What are we doing right? What are we doing wrong? How does napping impact our heart health? Should we be doing it? I'm a confessed terrible napper. I don't know how to do it. I mentioned it earlier in the show. I cannot quiet my mind. I'm always panicked or worried about something. Did I forget this? Oh my goodness, the war. Oh my goodness, the children. You know, there's too much going on. Dr. Christopher Labos will join us next. 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
0: 7:21, 12 degrees, and it is raining in the downtown core on this Sunday morning. To nap or not to nap? That is the question. Actually, the question is, how do you nap? And is it really that good for you? Dr. Christopher Labos, cardiologist and epidemiologist, is joining us as he does every Sunday morning. And I have to say, Dr. Labos, the listeners have been texting all morning because so many questions about napping. First of all, good morning to you.
3: Good morning. Good morning.
0: Okay. So we've talked in the past about sleep hygiene. We know about the importance of sleep, but napping itself. Okay. I can't do it. I don't know how to do it. I wake up feeling even more tired. I'm not one of these people whose head hits the pillow and I'm out for 10 minutes. I can't do that. Are there people who can nap better than others, or is it just a question of habit?
3: I think it probably is a question of habit. There may be some genetics involved as well, but there is some limited evidence to suggest that the way you nap, and more importantly, when you nap during the day, makes a big difference. A lot of the research is done in shift workers, so people who work shifts, who do overnight work because they need to nap just to get through the day, or people who travel more. So there are, you know, people who have to do it just because of the way their life works. But for people who have normal schedules, who have normal jobs and normal sleep patterns, what the evidence does suggest is that if you are going to nap, it's better to do it earlier in the day rather than later. If you're napping later in the afternoon, that tends to disrupt your sleep at night, and that can actually decrease your sleep quality overall and be detrimental. So if you are going to nap, probably better to do it earlier in the day and to do it for a limited time.
0: Okay, let's talk about that time, because I'm getting so many text messages. Joanne, 20 minutes, no more. Otherwise, you're going into a different sleep cycle. 10 minutes. What definitively do we know how long a nap should be? Because there are so many of the listeners are saying, when I do it, I end up feeling worse, right? So talk to us about the time and why do we sometimes end up feeling worse?
3: So it is exactly that, because if you nap for too long, you start entering a deeper sleep cycle. And then when you wake up, you haven't gone through that normal sort of cycle that you would if you were sleeping overnight. So the magic number, if there is one, I mean, it sort of depends which research paper you read, but it's probably somewhere in the 20 to 30 minute range.
0: No more.
3: Yeah. If you start sleeping longer than that, you're getting into a deeper stage of sleep. And then when you wake up, because you haven't completed that stage of sleep, you're going to feel more groggy. And that's where a lot of people complain of. So the best naps are short naps, especially if it's earlier in the afternoon. Because if you're sleeping at like 4, if you're trying to nap at like 4 or 5 in the afternoon, early evening, then you won't be able to fall asleep at night. And so for people who complain of difficulty sleeping at night, one of the first things to ask is, do you sleep during the day? Because if you are, obviously it's going to be harder to fall asleep at night.
0: And what do we know about the benefits of napping, right? Because some people swear by it. Some people say it's not for me. Is it actually good for us to have a little time during the day and say, no, I'm going to rest for a bit?
3: Possibly. It really depends if you're having trouble getting through the day or not. So if you're somebody who gets up early and who starts feeling tired by mid-afternoon, then potentially, yes, a nap could be beneficial. But if you have a normal wake time, meaning if your normal time to get up is, let's say, 8 in the morning or something, mm-hmm. you probably don't need to sleep at that point if you're otherwise feeling rested. So it's really a question of, do you feel rested during the day? And are you getting enough sleep at night? Because it's really total sleep time that probably matters. most of the grand scheme.
0: So total sleep time is what's important. Okay. I sent you that video earlier in the week where they were talking about, and again, we don't, these weren't scientists or anything, but they said that, you know, they were talking about Greece in particular, but that there used to be this huge culture of napping. And then since it's no longer a thing, they've noticed a spike in heart attacks. What do we know about napping in particular, sleeping in particular, and heart health?
3: Well, okay, so the problem with that video, as the problem with most videos on Instagram, they sort of lack a little bit of the subtlety. And even though we say that the napping culture is going away, it actually is still, you know, pretty common in most European, in most Southern European countries. Maybe not so much in the big cities, but you get out of like Athens, you know, most people do shut down during the day, especially during the summer.
0: It's too hot to do anything else.
3: Well, it's too hot to do anything else. And also it's part of their pattern in the summer. If anybody who's ever been in Greece, it's so hot during the day. You have to wake up early to get your work done. You sleep during the lunchtime when it's so hot, and then you go back to work. A lot of people think that, oh, people in Greece, you know, are working less. In fact, they're working the same number of hours, if not more. It's just that their schedule is different than it ours.
0: Yeah, it goes later at night. There's a, you know, the night culture in Greece is very different than in a lot of Southern European countries because they have to take that break because of the heat. So what do we know then about that relationship, if you will, between the heart and the nap?
3: Well, it's probably not having that much of an effect because their total sleep time is not that much different from ours. They just have a different schedule. They just have a different rhythm. So, you know, have heart disease rates increased in Greece? Well, yes, they have, but they've increased in most countries. Mm. And they've increased for many reasons, because we're more sedentary, because the population is getting older. So I think there's a lot of external variable there. To pin it just on the fact that maybe people have changed their sleep schedule, I'm not sure you want to give it that much, you know, undue importance.
0: Okay, so interesting. So because we there's a lot being discussed these days about, in terms of sleep hygiene, right? Because we're all addicted to our phones and sort of getting that right and getting rid of that and allowing for proper sleep. How important is good sleep to the heart?
3: Well, I think it's very important. Now, is it, you know, in terms of ranking the cardiovascular risk factors, you know, I think smoking, diabetes, high blood pressure, those are still up there. But sleep is important, and there is quite a lot of evidence linking poor sleep and insufficient sleep to an increased risk of heart disease. Mm. Now, you have to be a little bit careful there, because a lot of these studies are done in shift workers, people who, you know, have to wake up early to host a morning radio show.
0: Morning show hosts, yeah.
3: So people who do shift work are often locked into a sleep pattern they can't change. Mm. And the people who do shift work also tend to have other unhealthy lifestyle habits, right? They tend to snack more, they tend to exercise less because their schedule is so disrupted. So it's hard to know how much of it is the sleep and how much of it is the associated risk factors that go with it. But yes, in a broad sense, getting an insufficient amount of sleep, probably not going to be good for your heart.
0: So would you, I mean, this is, because in general, you would recommend napping if you're in shift work, but otherwise you're saying, look, if you have a normal schedule, just try to get in a proper amount of sleep.
3: I think that's the most important thing. If you do get tired during the day and you have the ability to nap, it's fine to do so, but you generally want to make those shorter naps, you know, earlier in the day, not sort of too late in the afternoon, because that's just going to make it harder for you to fall asleep.
0: Dr. Christopher Labos, I was saying, you know, I can't do it just because I can't quiet my mind, but that's less a Dr. Labos question. That's more for a psychologist. Dr. Christopher Labos, thank you so much for taking the time. Have a great Sunday. We'll speak again soon.
3: Okay, talk to you then.
0: 7:29 right now, and Jim, another hockey defeat for us.
4: Absolutely. We didn't get the gold medal for women's hockey at the Olympics, nor the men did they win at the Olympics. No, they both lost in overtime. And yesterday, semifinals at the World Hockey Championships in Switzerland. Canada, with Sidney Crosby on the roster, lost 4-2 to Finland. So it's going to be this morning at 9 o'clock. Canada playing in the game they didn't want to play in, the bronze medal game against Norway, and you could watch that game starting at 9 o'clock on TSN TV. And our Montreal Roses are ladies in the Northern Soccer League. They lost 3-2 to Vancouver at Stade Boreal. Great crowd yesterday in Laval. Was tied late in the game. Vancouver scored to win it. And next game for Montreal Roses, it's going to be June 13th at 4 o'clock. That's a Saturday in Toronto. And TSN Television will have it for you. And Félix Auger-Aliassime at the French Open, he advanced to the round of 16 with a tough four-set victory over Brandon Nakashima of the United States. And he'll be playing his round of 16 match tomorrow on TSN Television. We don't know the time, but TSN TV will have you covered for Montreal's Félix.
0: Thanks so much for that, Jimmy. 7:30 right now. It is raining in the downtown core. 12 degrees on this Tour de Lille Sunday. Thousands of cyclists have taken to the city streets for this annual event. 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
5: Good morning, it's 7:31. I'm Dario DeFelice with your CTV News Update. 12 degrees, weather details in minutes. Here's what's making news right now. Thousands come together to celebrate the Montreal Victoire. Road closures and parking restrictions for the Tour de Lille and Claude Lemieux's brain is being donated for research. From the CJAD 800 Traffic Center, there are various road closures on local streets across the city today for the Tour de Lille. Highways will remain open with the exception of some exits, and a number of STM buses have also modified their routes, and additional parking restrictions are in effect. The Mercier Bridge is down to one lane of counterflow traffic per direction. That's on the Ganawage-bound side of the span until tomorrow morning at 5 o'clock. The early entrance remains open, but on the south shore side of the span, there are plenty of detours because of ramp closures that will lead to delays. On Cité des Jeunes, in both directions in Vaudreuil, the exit and the entrance from the 30 East are boarded up until Monday at 5 a.m. Full traffic reports begin as of 9 o'clock. In the news, the Walter Cup is now home in the city and thousands of fans gather downtown with the Montreal Victoire to celebrate. The team won the 2026 PWHL final and secured their first championship in franchise history. The team held a parade and made their way to a celebration with fans in Quartier des Spectacles.
6: This is a huge moment for women and little girls.
7: We've been following the girls since they were in the CWHL. So to see them from arenas where you've got like 30, 40, 50 fans, to seeing them in Verdun, to seeing them in Place Belle, it's been a pretty amazing experience.
5: The team's head coach, Corey Chevry, says the win will have a lasting impact.
7: It's a moment I'll never forget, and I want to live it over and over and over again.
5: With the PWHL draft weeks away, the team is already thinking about winning the cup again next year. Today is the Tour de Lille cycling event in Montreal, and the first rides are now underway. The 90-kilometer race starts at Jarry Park and goes west to Saint-Anne-de-Bellevue before coming back east. The 30 and 50-kilometer events get started in about an hour and pass through boroughs in the center of the island. There are multiple road closures because of the event, and drivers should give themselves extra time getting around today. The rides will wrap up after 2 o'clock this afternoon. Four-time Stanley Cup winner Claude Lemieux's brain is being donated for research. Lemieux died by suicide at the age of 60 on Thursday at his family's warehouse in Palm Beach County, Florida. According to a statement by his family, Lemieux's brain is being donated to Boston University to research the long-term effects of repetitive brain injuries. Lemieux played nearly 1,500 NHL games with six teams and was known for his hard-hitting style. The family says it gave the center permission to publicly share any findings. If you or someone you know needs help, you can contact the Suicide Crisis Helpline by dialing 988. A lawyer who represented First Nations in a class action lawsuit against Ottawa says his clients still have not been consulted on a promised clean drinking water legislation.
8: A lawyer representing about 260 First Nations says Ottawa could be heading back to court over the promise of clean drinking water legislation. Michael Rosenberg says Indigenous Services Minister Mandy Galmasti has failed to properly consult affected communities despite a 2021 class action settlement requiring collaboration on new laws. He says First Nations will return to court if legislation is not introduced before Parliament rises for the summer or if any bills fall short of agreed standards for water quality and long-term funding. For its part, the federal government says it still intends to table legislation this spring. Rob Westgate, The Canadian Press.
5: For more news, including some relief at the pumps for Montrealers this weekend, at ctvnewsmontreal.ca. Your next CTV News update is at 8 o'clock.
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0: 7:35, 12 degrees on this Sunday morning, the 31st of May, last day of the month. It's going to be a rainy one for the thousands of cyclists, as you just heard Dario talk about, who are participating in the Tour de Lille, because Dario, want to remind everybody that the numbers have increased because it's the ones that who were there for the Tour la Nuit. Mm-hmm. Canceled. They said, no, you can come in and do it with us.
5: Yeah, so everyone's bib or tickets for the Tour de Nuit, they will be valid today, I believe, for any race that they choose to participate in. There are four of different lengths happening today, so there will be more cyclists than originally planned on the roads, races going across the island, starting at Jarry Park, some of them going all the way to St. Anne de Bellevue.
0: Wow.
5: But it's important to note there are quite a few smaller races. Those are all staying in the center of the city. So Ahuntsic-Cartierville, the Plateau, NDG. So those areas, if you're driving around today...
0: Don't.
5: Yeah, don't. Give don't. Yourself extra time if you have to.
0: I mean, if you have to, yeah. But if you, otherwise, wait.
5: Yeah.
0: Because you will get caught in a traffic jam, the likes of which will require you to swear. And just don't do it. And Sunday, take it easy, people. Yeah. Take it easy. It's going to be one of those days. Stay in, listen to CJAD 800. If you do go out, though, and you want to take us with you, iHeartRadio app, we love it. I have it. It's fantastic. It's free. You can take us with you absolutely everywhere you go. And if you miss something, by the way, you said missed this interview. What did Elias say? What did Aaron say? What did Andrew say? It's all on the iHeartRadio app. It's free. You've got no excuse not to get it. It's actually really fun to use as well. Let's take a closer look at this weather, shall we, for this last day of May. 18 will be our high. We're talking about a 60% chance, excuse me, of showers. That's throughout the day and into the evening. We drop down to 9 degrees. Those showers continue into Monday morning, the first day of June. New month. 21 degrees will be the high there. 30% chance of showers, but a clear evening. And that's when things get really fun. That clear evening turns into three glorious days that will very much feel like June. We're talking about highs of 22, 26, and 28 degrees in the forecast. Yes, they're saying rain next Friday and Saturday, but let's focus on that middle of the week. It's looking absolutely beautiful. So gorgeous days ahead. We just got to get through today and tomorrow. Coming up in just a few moments, we spoke to him yesterday, Tom Sievright. We got our favorite Montreal tour guide, such a huge reaction to his tour of Côte de Neige. We're going to have a listen to some of it again because so many of you were asking me questions. What did he say about this? What did he say about that? We've got that coming up for you. And as well, reminder, in the 8 o'clock hour, legendary actor and comedian Tom Green has a brand new show streaming on Crave, which is hilarious. It's called The Tom Green Farm. He's moved to a farm with his wife in rural Ontario, where he's interviewing all of his celebrity friends on the farm. That's coming up at 8 o'clock, actually. You're listening to CJAD 800.
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0: 741, 12 degrees and rain in the forecast. Tom Seabright is our Montreal expert, our Montreal tour guide, who does, you know, I told you, he gets us to fall in love with the city, with every time we speak to him. And, we spoke to him about Côte des Neiges, yesterday. We got such a huge reaction to that interview. Everybody's wanting to, I think everyone realized at the same time just how much that part of the city has to offer. So we're deciding to play another little snippet of, that interview, for you right here.
17: All right, let's go back thousands of years of history in Côte des Neiges, which is wild to say that. Just the road itself, Côte des Neiges Road, historians and archaeologists believe that that used to be a path that led indigenous peoples over the mountain. They would use that path to go from one side of the mountain to the other. They used the area that today we call Côte des Neiges. They used it for hunting for generations. And then during the French period of our history, back when we were a French colony, Côte des Neiges has a long history in that era too, because they started calling it the name Côte des Neiges as far long ago as 1698. That's when that name first appeared.
0: 1698. Okay.
17: 1698. That's a long time ago. And then the village of Côte des Neiges was incorporated in 1862, making it a tiny little village not too far away from Montreal. And then big, hungry Montreal gobbled it up in the early 1900s, and it became a neighborhood of the city ever since. But what's interesting is that there's so much, like, surviving pieces of history there. You've got the Notre-Dame-des-Neiges Cemetery, which I think is the greatest, you know, example of history in that neighborhood, because people started being buried there around the mid-1800s because they moved all the tiny little cemeteries that used to be in the rest of Montreal. They moved them all to there because Montreal was expanding so fast, we needed to move the cemetery.
0: Hold the phone. So there came to be a moment where city planners, I guess, said, or whatever version of that existed back then, we can't have all these cemeteries willy-nilly, so we've got to move all these bodies to these people. I'm sorry, I shouldn't have said that. To the mountain?
17: Pretty much. It's crazy because if you think about it, there used to be little cemeteries in what is today downtown. What is today Griffintown? What is today Old Montreal? And they started moving them all there. So in the 1850s, Notre-Dame-des-Neiges is inaugurated as a cemetery, and it becomes not just any cemetery. It's the biggest one in Canada still today.
0: It's the biggest one in Canada, and it's beautiful. My parents are up there. It's a beautiful spot. And you know what you just made me realize? Boston is one of my favorite cities, and I love the walking tour there. You do this Paul Revere's Trail.
17: Yes.
0: And you stop by all these really tiny cemeteries right in the middle of in downtown. We don't have that. Okay, that's so interesting.
17: Exactly.
0: So the cimetière up there is the cemetery is the oldest one in Canada. So interesting. Okay. The other, what I've noticed is that there's so many hospitals and all these institutions that are in Côte des Neiges. Why?
17: Yeah. So I think if there's one thing that defines the neighborhood, that's it. Because when I think of, you know, Côte des Neiges neighborhood, I think there's so many big institutions, like the huge hospitals. And then you have like St. Joseph's Oratory, I mean, literally the biggest church in the country, a huge institution of the Catholic Church. It attracts over 2 million people a year. You have another massive institution, Université de Montréal. It has their main campus there. And so once that campus comes there, then you start having, you know, students and professors and researchers, and it totally changes the vibe of the neighborhood. You've got the big hospitals like the Jewish General, St. Mary's, St. Justine is up there too, and they're all like very close to each other. So you got to wonder, why did the hospitals all end up being in that location?
0: Yeah.
17: And it has to do with when they were being built, that was still kind of, you know, sort of countryside. And there was this concept that hospitals needed to be built outside the city because they needed to have clean air.
0: Oh.
17: And also they were linked to religious orders. So
0: Tom, I have to tell you, I went the dark way. I thought you were saying they needed to be built far away because they wanted to be away from the sick. No, they wanted fresh air. Okay, that makes more sense and is kinder.
17: It's kinder. They wanted fresh air. That's exactly the reason. And then like St. Mary's was an Irish Catholic hospital for a while. The Jewish General also linked to religion because a lot of people in the Jewish community found it, found discrimination elsewhere. And so they had to open up their own hospital. So all these reasons, and that's why they're all exactly there, because they could have been put anywhere else, but they were there for the clean air and because of the religious orders.
0: And you're making me, I spent so much time there. I went, my school, Marie-France, was in Queen Mary, my Cégep, Brébeuf, right there as well.
17: Exactly.
0: And Université de Montréal right there. You know, I'm just thinking about all the schools that are there, especially on Queen Mary. There's all the different private schools, right? Notre-Dame, all of those schools are there.
17: That's right.
0: We have to talk about the composition of Côte des Neiges today. I'm not imagining that it is so ethnically diverse.
17: You're not imagining it. It's one of the most ethnically diverse neighborhoods in all of Canada. Honestly, it's so multicultural there, and different waves of immigrants settled there because affordable housing, close to transit, close to work, go to a hospital. Look at all the ethnic diversity that you find in a hospital.
0: Yeah.
17: You find work there, the schools, the proximity to the institutions. You have communities like a massive Haitian community, a huge Filipino community, a South Asian, North African, Chinese, you name it. Some estimates put it at over 100 different ethnic communities in that one neighborhood.
0: 100. Wow. Wow.
17: And all you need to do really is go up and down Côte des Neiges Road. And you'll see, like, the Haitian bakeries, the South Asian groceries, the Filipino restaurants. You know, I love to ride transit. You know this about me.
0: You are a transit geek, and I mean that in the best way possible. Yes.
17: And for me, the 165 bus.
0: Yes.
17: Which is the bus that goes up and down Côte des Neiges, brings you downtown, and then goes up into Côte des Neiges. That bus is like, to me, it's like taking a trip through.
0: It's the UN. It's all of the different sort of ethnic groups in it. And you know what you were making me think of is that the amount of yummy restaurants, just because there's so many different communities represented there. You could do like a food tour of that area, as well. Côte des Neiges.
17: Oh, you're giving me an idea now.
0: Listen, do it. I'll come along. That was a part of our exchange that I had with Tom Seavright, Montreal expert, and you can follow him at Montreal Expert on Instagram. Book a tour. It's absolutely fantastic. Coming up in just a few moments, we're going to be discussing gardening. It's always such a popular topic when I do it on the show because there's been such a huge weather fluctuation, right? We've had couple of warm days, a couple of cooler days, then lots of rain in the forecast. If you're wondering, what should I plant? What should I not plant at this time of year? Peter Nero will be joining us to go through your options. If you have a green thumb, I don't have a green thumb. I'm one of those people who's always wanted one. I've never been able to not kill a plant. So we're going to have tips and tricks coming up in just a few moments. You're listening to CJD 800.
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11: 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We did an interview with Peter last year about gardening and what to do and what to plant and not to plant. And, you know, when you look out the window, it's a bit of a roller coaster of emotions weather-wise lately. Peter, good morning to you.
12: 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How are you?
11: I'm great. It's so nice to catch up. Lots of questions. So yes. Many questions all the time. I want to talk first about what we should be thinking about planting in the garden. Is it vegetable time? Is it flower time? Because we have seen quite a fluctuation weather-wise.
12: Well, we are well into the season. You know, Mother's Day and the long weekend were early this year, so people were eager to get out. Winter came early, November snow. Everybody was waiting to get out into their gardens. However, yes, we did have a lot of cool nights, which a lot of the gardeners who planted early know. They had to go out and cover a lot of their peppers, cucumbers, all the more delicate vegetables. So, yes, good time to be purchasing early May. Reality, we should be planting late May, early June, because the weather fluctuates so much. It's been a couple of years we've had these cold evenings that have been tough on our vegetable gardens, particularly.
11: Yeah, so let's talk about those cold evenings, right? Because, as you mentioned, everyone gets excited, right? Everyone wants to have their own vegetables. I understand that. But what happens in the cold evenings? If the plant just can't handle it and it shrivels and dies, or is it just a later, you're going to get your vegetables later?
12: If it gets cold enough, some can shrivel and die, especially when you get into the cucumber and pepper. Those are the two probably more delicate out of all the vegetables you're going to plant. Your lettuce and other vegetables can handle a little bit of cold weather. A lot of the herbs can handle a lot of the colder weather. But the more popular things, even tomatoes, do not like the cold weather. So what happens is they get that shock of the cold. They can go limp. They can die, or they can take a lot of negative energy, and then it takes so much longer for them to recoup and come back, and then
11: so sensitive, Peter. Yeah. They're so sensitive.
12: Hey, listen,
11: they're like teenagers. Okay, what about covering shrubs? When do we need to do that? Why do we need to do that?
12: Shrubs is not really an issue, right? When you're getting into the plants and shrubs and perennials, then you really, I don't want to say you don't have to. It's very rare we get cold enough nights that affect any of the plants and shrubs, especially stuff that's gone through the winter. And most of the shrubs are hardy that we sell at most local garden centers. They're not so delicate. There are a couple that you'd have to be careful. Some of the more delicate perennials, the tips of the leaves can get burned. Normally it doesn't kill them. It can just make them look not so pretty anymore. They get burned tips. You got to wait for the new green to come back when you plant the early season. That being said, you want to

0: buy early because selection disappears.
1: Ah.
0: So you want to buy your things, maybe keep them, especially your vegetables and flowers. Keep them at home in your garage, harden them off, put them out during the day, bring them in at night. It's a little bit of work,
1: yeah.
0: But at least you have your selection. And then when you get to the last week of May, first week of June, really put them in the ground when the ground is a little bit warmer. And really you're not any further behind the people who planted 3 weeks earlier because the cold soil kind of stops these growth. Don't forget these vegetables come out of greenhouses
1: yep.
0: that are temperature controlled. So they don't like that shock. So there's a little bit of in and out that you have to do, but at least you've got your selection, especially, you know, when you're looking at particular types of hot peppers or particular types of tomatoes that you're looking for. Unfortunately, stock does run out, which we're at right now. We've already
1: really
0: run out of some varieties of tomatoes, hot peppers, yeah.
1: People are really into, I guess because we've been waiting for the warmer weather, people, you know, are anticipating it. I have to ask you, what should we absolutely not be planting at this time of year, given
0: right now,
1: the weather?
0: As of like right now, I think you're safe to plant anything.
1: Okay.
0: Everything can go in the ground. There's no longer a long-range forecast is great. The nights are 10, 12, 13, 14 degrees.
1: Mm.
0: What you need to be careful is when the nights get to that 8, 5 degrees and windy, depending on where you live in, on the island of Montreal, how your backyard is, the wind can be a real damaging factor to the vegetables. Right now, you guys can plant, you can put everything in the ground, you can start working on your lawn.
1: Yeah, I wanted to talk about, I have to talk to you about that, Peter, because we get so many questions about lawn. What exactly should we be thinking about in terms of lawn care right now? What is your go-to formula?
0: So what you need to do early spring with a light leaf rake after a long winter, you want to go around without damaging too much the wet, because you know our lawns are damp in the spring and you don't want to damage the roots of the grass that are there. You want to go around and clean up any debris, any leaves that were left from the fall. Like last year we had an early snowfall, leaves got trapped underneath the snow and compacted onto our lawns. That's not good for long term. So you want to clean that up. That's job one.
1: Mm.
0: Then you want to get out there with some type of fertilizer to fertilize the existing lawn.
1: Mm-hmm.
0: Get a healthy lawn. Healthy lawn is a good lawn. Healthy lawn, less weeds, right? And now there are fertilizers with corn gluten in them, and a corn gluten will stop a seed from germinating.
1: Wow.
0: So there are things like crabgrass, which is an annual weed that seeds itself. The corn gluten will help prevent the new seed from germinating, reducing weeding during the year. Then your next step is to add a little bit of fresh soil over the top, a top dressing mix, some fresh seed, fill in those patches that maybe aren't growing so well, keep that lawn dense and full, and you'll also have a lot less weeds. You know, make your healthy lawn combat the weeds instead of you going out there pulling
1: and
0: out
1: yanking
0: the
1: them and yanking
0: yeah, I mean,
1: them.
0: And they're always going to be weeds. It's the reality of the new of our new world. There we don't have the pesticides and herbicides we used to have.
1: Mm.
0: So we've got to deal with it. It is what it is, but you can have nice lawns. You know, people who have nice lawns, they work at it. It's not as easy as it was.
1: I've seen my husband scratch his head
0: yeah.
1: and struggle over the years.
0: Yeah.
1: There's so much science to it, and also temperament, right? The way you explained the sensitivity there. Peter Aniero, owner of Sources Nursery and Landscaping Center. Peter, it's always so interesting to chat. Thank you very much. Thanks so much for taking the time. Have a great season.
0: Anytime. You too. Bye.
1: All right, 7:59 right now, and Jimmy, we're starting with the hockey loss.
2: Absolutely, the hockey loss. World Hockey Championships in Switzerland. Canada loses 4-2 to Finland in the semifinals. They were up 2-1 in the second period. They blew the lead, and now they're going to have to settle for a bronze medal opportunity against Norway. That's a 9 o'clock start time this morning, and TSN Television will have it for you. Our ladies in the Northern Super League, they lost 3-2 to Vancouver at Stade Boreal in Laval yesterday. It was tied at 2 late in the game. Vancouver scored. Montreal Roses, their first loss in 6 games this year. Their 4 wins, 1 loss, and 1 draw. Their next game is going to be 13 days from now, Saturday, June 13th at 4 o'clock in Toronto. And TSN TV will have it for you. TSN TV tomorrow morning or afternoon, we don't know the start time, at the French Open. Félix Auger-Aliassime, Montreal zone. He advanced the round of 16, and he's going to take on unranked Chilean Alejandro Tabillo tomorrow. TSN TV has you covered. And the Tour de Lille started at 8 o'clock this morning, or 7 o'clock, with a big race. The smaller race of 30 and 50 kilometers is going on as well. It starts at Jerry Park, goes throughout the city, and ends at Jerry Park. And the race itself, all of it, will be done by 2:30 this afternoon. The traffic, Dario will fill us in on all the road closures.
1: He certainly will, because there's lots going on today, of course, as the thousands of cyclists have taken to the streets for the Tour de l'Île. It is currently 12 degrees. There's rain and, oh, the rain has stopped. That's some good news. Stop for now. 12 degrees on this Sunday morning, 8 o'clock, time for your CTV News update.
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4: Good morning, it's 8:01. I'm Dario DeFelice with your CTV News update. 12 degrees and cloudy downtown. Your full forecast coming up in minutes. Here's what's making news right now. Celebrations downtown for the Montreal Victoire, a foundation that is helping young people grieving the loss of a loved one, and multiple arrests at an ICE detention center in New Jersey. From the CJAD 800 Traffic Center, there are various road closures on local streets across the city today for the Tour de l'Île. Boroughs in the center of the island are affected, along with Gouin Boulevard and Lakeshore Boulevard in the western tip of the island. Highways will remain open with the exception of some exits, and a number of STM buses have also modified their routes, and additional parking restrictions are in effect. The Mercier Bridge is down to one lane of counterflow traffic per direction. That's on the Ganawage-bound side of the span until tomorrow morning at 5 o'clock. The early entrance remains open, but on the South Shore side of the span, there are plenty of detours because of ramp closures that will lead to delays. On Cité des Jeunes, in both directions in Vaudreuil, the exit and the entrance from the 30 East are boarded up until Monday at 5 a.m. Your full traffic reports begin as of 9 o'clock. In the news, thousands of fans showed up downtown yesterday to celebrate the Montreal Victoire's historic win of the Walter Cup in the PWHL. CTV's Laurence Brisson-Dubreuil reports.
5: They waited years for a moment like this, and Saturday they got to celebrate it with the city. Tears, chants, and a few sips from the Walter Cup. 10 days after making history, the Montreal Victoire hit the streets downtown and made their way to Place des Festivals, where thousands of fans were already waiting. It was a chance for players to soak it all in and say thank you.
6: You guys absolutely surpassed what we're expecting. It's absolutely amazing. We love you guys so much.
7: Having a fans, it helps us when it's down, and it bring us on top when it's good.
5: It was also a moment for longtime fans.
8: We've been waiting for this day.
9: This is a huge moment for women and little girls.
5: The pride extended far beyond the players on the ice. Corey Chevry has been behind the bench since day one.
10: It's a moment I'll never forget, and I want to live it over and over and over again.
4: And with the PWHL draft weeks away, the team is already thinking about winning the cup again next year. Montreal's Myra Kids Foundation is helping young people dealing with grief and loss of a loved one. CTV's Lauren Fernandez reports.
11: Jessica Senor still thinks of her late husband, Ben, every day. He died 5 years ago from cancer. It happened in the midst of the COVID lockdown.
12: We found out that he had stage 4 renal cell carcinoma. And in doing my research, I discovered that the chances of survival were quite slim. I sought support. My children were 2, 4, and 6 at the time.
11: Too young to process the loss, Myra's Kids Foundation became a lifeline for the family with year-round support programs for free. John Ryder started the foundation 9 years ago and named it after his mom.
13: My mom died when I was 3 years old. And in the early 1960s, when that tragedy befell me, there was no support network.
11: Hoping to change that for future generations, Ryder decided to create what he calls a safe space to honor loved ones, including a camp.
13: The minute they step onto the bus to go to camp, they turn to each other and they say, "Who died in your family?" Something that you could never do walking into school or feel comfortable doing something like that.
4: And John has been awarded the King Charles Coronation Medal for making a difference in the community. Conservatives in BC have elected their new leader.
8: Conservatives in BC have elected former federal MP and Revenue Minister Carolyn Findlay as their new leader on the fourth ballot, as she beat commentator Caroline Elliott by 2% in a 51-49 race. Findlay says she will help make BC an economic powerhouse, no longer denied by Eastern and global elites, predatory foreign nations, and Canada's own constitution.
14: Free people making free choices. And free speech in a free enterprise market economy where hard work is rewarded and we are not crushed by socialist overreach.
8: BC Premier David Eby took to social media to say he will work with anyone who puts people first. From the Canadian Press, I'm David Augustine.
4: And New Jersey's top Democrat, Governor Mike Sherrill, is asking protesters outside an ICE detention center in Newark to, quote, lower the temperature following multiple arrests. ABC's Allison Kosick reports.
15: The governor saying she does not want to give ICE a reason to expand its operations in New Jersey.
16: I will not put lives at risk.
15: On Saturday, police stood between opposing groups of demonstrators outside the detention center.
17: But if you want to immigrate here, there's a right way to do it.
15: The Department of Homeland Security is pushing back on claims about conditions inside the facility and denying reports that detainees have launched a hunger strike. Allison Kosick, ABC News, New York.
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0: 8:07. 12 degrees on this last day of the month of May. It's going to be a rainy day for the cyclists out there at the Tour de Lille. And as Dario mentioned earlier on the show, it is the big race and a bunch of smaller ones. So there's a little something for everyone, and we're actually going to be heading over there live shortly.
1: Yeah, at the next update at 8:30, we'll check in live with the race. All of the different rides are getting underway at 8:45, and that's going until about 2:30. It's also the time, if you're heading out there on the roads, to be aware of the closures and, of course, to be safe around the cyclists that'll be on the streets.
0: My recommendation with my doctor's prescription pad is if you don't have to be out there, don't do it. Let the race end and then go about your business if you can, of course, if you can. So, Dario, looking forward to that live check-in in the next news update. Getting so many text messages this morning, and I do want to say I love chatting with you. I mentioned that at the start of the show that it's one of my favorite parts. I think about all week, by the way, all of these crazy and fun things will happen to me all week, and I always say, oh, I can't wait to tell you. I can't wait to tell you. I forget to tell you some of the stuff. Some of the stuff is not appropriate for the radio, but I try to share as much as I possibly can. And I had just had a few listeners ask if it was really me responding on the text line. It is really me. It's actually me. I try to answer back as fast as I can. Sometimes during commercial breaks, sometimes you'll notice a typo or two. It's just because I'm trying to get back to as many of you as I possibly can. So big thank you to all the text messages. I do love our conversations. Let's have a look at this weather, shall we? 18 will be our high. 9 will be our low this evening. And it's 60% chance of showers throughout the day. Those showers continue into Monday morning, 1st of June. 21 degrees will be the high. 30% chance of showers there. But look at that. Good news. The evening is clear on Monday, and then until Thursday, gorgeous, gorgeous weather. Lots of sunshine, highs of 22, 26, and 28 degrees. So it's going to be a beautiful middle of the week there. Rain in the forecast for Friday and Saturday, but that may change. Coming up is, this is super, I think it's going to be super fun. Tom Green, you remember Tom Green, legendary Canadian actor, comedian, podcaster. He had all sorts of fun shows and different movies. Well, he's a brand new life now, okay? He's living on a farm. He's changed his life. Him and his wife and his animals are living together on a farm in rural Ontario. And he's turned it into a show on Crave called The Tom Green Farm, where he interviews all of his celebrity friends. And we're going to chat to him all about this new project. That's coming up. 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
0: You know him, you love him. He's one of Canada's greatest actor, comedian, podcaster, interviewer, farmer, man about town. Tom Green is back with a brand new show called The Tom Green Farm, which you can catch on Crave. And here to tell us all about his new adventures is the man himself, Tom Green. Thank you so much for joining us.
8: Merci beaucoup.
0: Merci.
8: Bonjour.
0: Merci. Oh, est-ce qu'on l'a fait en français, l'entrevue?
8: Ouais, je parle français un petit peu. Ouais, j'ai une bonne chance pour moi pratique mon français.
0: It's okay. Well, that's actually pretty good. I will say it's very good, but we will stick to English for this one. I have to say, the whole concept of the show, the idea of the show itself is a pure delight. How would you explain the concept of the farm to for first time viewers?
8: Well, you know, I did a television show for many years and on MTV, and I was living in Los Angeles for the last 20 years until about 5 years ago. I moved back to Canada, and I got a farm in Ontario. Mm. I grew up in Ottawa, so not far from Ottawa, and I've always produced television, and I decided I wanted to produce a show from home, and so I'm making a talk show from my farm here in Ontario, where I live with my wife and four equines, a mule, a donkey, and two horses, and some chickens. And we invite all sorts of really fun, interesting people up to the house, celebrity guests, and we do cool stuff on the farm. And then I sit down and I do a talk show interview with them in the barn or in various parts of the property. It's a lot of fun.
0: And before we get to the guests and the celebrity aspect of it all, a big part of the show, you mentioned the animals. We have to talk about the animals and your relationship, yours and your wife's and your family's relationship with these animals who've become friends, family, and are part of the show. Talk to us a little bit about that.
8: Oui, c'est vrai. My cheval, Alora, and her foal, Aria, and then I have a mule named Fanny, and a donkey named Kia, and I ride this giant mule all around the property every day, and it's been a really exciting experience for me. I didn't grow up on a farm or grow up with animals like that, so in the last 3 years since I've got them, I've been a quick study and learning to saddle up my mule and take off into the wilderness every day. It's a beautiful thing. They're a big part of the show. I also have a dog named Charlie that's a big part of the show. And Charlie's actually going to be coming with me to Montreal and mm-hmm. doing my live show in Montreal at the Beanfield in a week or so. So, mm-hmm. It's great. I've always, they're really an amazing part of my life now, and I'm having a lot of fun sharing the experience with the viewers on the new TV show.
0: And how is it like for the guests, right? Tony Hawk, for example, and the other celebrities who come to your farm. You know, you mentioned yourself that you didn't grow up on a farm, and here you are, you know, knee deep in all of these adventures. How are the guests reacting to this version of your life and this version of yourself?
8: Well, you know, some of my guests come up from the USA, like Tony Hawk, the legendary professional skateboarder, one of the greatest of all time skateboarders. We built a huge skateboard ramp, a vert ramp, on the property, and Tony came up and skated it. But, you know, it's amazing. Like, when people come here, like, you know, people who haven't been to rural Canada before, you know how beautiful it is in mm-hmm. Quebec. When you mm-hmm. go out in the country, it's just, you know, if you're from Southern California in a desert and then you come up here and the leaves are changing and, you know, that's green and you're not in a desert anymore and there's lakes and it's just so beautiful to some people from other parts of the world who have not been here. And that's kind of a big part of what I love about the show is I'm really trying to show off the beauty of Canada and let people see how beautiful our country is and what it's like in a rural lifestyle in Canada.
0: Yeah, the changing of the leaves, I'm sure, and the all those beautiful fall colors, that's super impressive to anyone who's not experienced it. We have to talk about, you know, you mentioned your career. It's a long career. You've interviewed so many people. You know, when we talk about the podcasting world, for example, today there's that famous encounter, that famous moment that's much talked about. Joe Rogan sort of saw your setup and the rest is history. I'm so curious to get your take on that universe right now, not specific to Joe Rogan, but just the podcasting world. Are you surprised as to how big it is right now, how much it dominates the media landscape?
8: I'm not really surprised by it, but I mean it is an amazing thing. I mean, I remember when I started my show, the word podcast didn't exist. My internet web show that I did in my house from that clip you're talking about with Joe Rogan, mm-hmm. where he came up to my house in Los Angeles, and I would invite all the comedians up that were friends of mine, and people would look around and sort of realize for the first time, you'd see their wheels turning, you know, oh, wow, you can just get a couple of cameras and plug them into the internet and make a show now. And And so it's amazing how fast it's you know, how big it's grown, and it's amazing how it's changed not even just the ability to do shows, but also just how it's changed our world as far as, you know, we're all stuck on our phones now and addicted to these algorithms, and people can say whatever they want, and I think it's still kind of yet to be determined how far this will go as far as how much it changes our society for better or worse.
0: Yeah, well, I was going to ask you, right, because there's the good, the bad, and the ugly. And you were at the forefront of just sort of thinking to say to yourself, well, I can sort of be in control of all this. I can put out what I would like to put out. I'm sure you see some of it go and you think to yourself, ooh, maybe that's not so great. Or do you say, okay, to each their own, everyone can say what they want and it's our choice to listen.
8: Are you trying to imply that I ruined the world?
0: You ruined Christmas, Tom Green.
8: I'm responsible for ruining everything. You know, I think that's not a surprise. I think people would have anticipated that back in the day.
0: No.
8: You know, it's democratization of media and free speech and all of this stuff is one thing, but it is interesting because the algorithms are sort of what dictates, you know, what goes viral, and, you know, negative energy, negative information tends to travel faster on the internet. It tends to be a thing where I think it encourages creators to maybe want to be divisive and controversial. I do think there's probably going to be some sort of course correction. I don't think it has to be anything as far as censorship, but I think the audience is going to start to figure it out. That's what I think is happening now, actually, is, you know, the viewers, the listeners are starting to understand, you know, the way the algorithms work and understand when they're being manipulated. And you are actually starting to see a course correction, I think, with even some of these more shocking, you know, podcasters, I think, are starting to receive a little bit of a backlash, and it's, you know, the cream will rise to the top. Mm. People want to be entertained, and I think it'll all work out.
0: And meanwhile, you've gone to the farm, the Tom Green Farm.
8: Absolutely. That's why I'm at the farm, by the way.
0: I was going to say,
8: this is really the reason why I'm here during the pandemic and everything that was going on in Los Angeles and just all of this division. And I just wanted to get out into the country and just get away from it all. And that's part of what the show is about. I mean, we're not political on the show, but we, you know, we are sort of celebrating the simple beauty of rural Canada, and I think it's inspiring to a lot of people right now who are trying to kind of imagine or actually getting off the grid and going out and getting chickens and living a simpler life away from all of this craziness.
0: I mean, it sounds amazing. You, your mule, your horses, your wife, your friends. It sounds like a delight. The Tom Green Farm, again, you can catch it on Crave. It's really lots of fun to watch, and he's going to be in Montreal on June 13th at the Beanfield Theatre. Tom Green, I wish we had more time, but it is such a pleasure to chat with you. Thank you so much for taking the time.
8: Merci beaucoup. Au revoir. Merci.
0: All right. Thank you again to Tom Green for that. 8:20 coming up in just a few moments. Our wine expert, John Charcon, will be joining us to discuss rosé. Rosé season is around the corner. What the different shades mean, what the different colors mean, what the prices mean. 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
0: 8:23 and a cloudy and rainy start to your Sunday morning. 12 degrees for now, but 22, 26, and 28 degrees. That's in the forecast for this week. And for a lot of people, that could mean it is rosé season. Here to discuss the pink stuff is our wine expert, John Ciccone. John, thank you so much for taking the time.
15: Always a pleasure. Good morning.
0: Okay, so we gotta get it. Some people love it, some people drink too much of it, and some people don't even understand what it is. So let's start from the beginning. Rosé, you say, is not a grape. It is a style. Explain.
15: Well, first of all, I want to reassure people is that most people don't know what it is. So rosé, like, it's a style. Like, so, and it has a whole bunch of different, like kind of types. Like, you know, some are really, really pale, some are really, really dark, and no one really knows, like, why. Mm. But in reality, it's not because we're, like, mixing white and red grapes together, but which actually exists. But in reality, the really pale ones that people like is because the skin of the grape has had contact with the juice for a very, very short amount of time. And that's why it's kind of like you were making a red wine, but stopped at the beginning and took the skins out, and that's what a rosé is.
0: So it's like a level of ripeness, and then we're playing with the skin.
15: It's all about playing with the skins. That's exactly it.
0: Okay, and you talked about color, and I thought, or used to think, that the darker the rosé, the sweeter and sort of yuckier it was, and the lighter, the drier it was.
15: You would, wouldn't you?
0: Yes, I would. You know me.
15: No, but that's the thing, is that when we're tasting wine, and I'm not joking, your biggest enemy is your eyes.
0: Really?
15: So what your eyes are telling you, which is something that's perfectly normal, is that this is a darker color equals more fruit, more sugar, but that has nothing to do with it. It just has to be in contact with the juice. So, like, but paler rosés would be lighter and more delicate, and darker rosés would just be more texture. They'll be better with food, and they'll be a bit more fruit, but not sugar. Like, that's not one of the things that's part of it.
0: Okay, we do have to say, though, that some of the American rosés, we don't have to name the brands or anything, they're quite dark, and they're quite awful and quite sweet.
15: That's actually a good point, because what ruined your brain is something called a white Zinfandel.
0: Yes, that's what I was thinking.
15: Exactly. And that's not a brand. That's actually, like, and by the way, white Zinfandel is like barely wine sometimes.
0: Okay.
15: So, and those things, and we can mention them, like, but no, actually it's not. Mm. But, and people will have that once. So your second enemy while tasting wine is your brain.
0: Mm.
15: But that's actually true, is your memory, right? And that is a thing, but that has nothing to do with, like, the color. It's just because of how the winemaker decided to be lazy and make that one.
0: Okay, so the rosés, though, we do have to admit, taste quite different, and you say that's because they're doing different jobs, right? And I love these categories that you sent me. There's a refreshment rosé. What's a refreshment rosé?
15: Oh, for the record, like, I made these categories.
0: I love them.
15: But, no, but I think it's better because people actually understand them. So a refreshment rosé is like why you're drinking it, is my categories. And there's basically two. Refreshment rosé is like, it's hot, I want something cold, I'm on the pool, and I want refreshments.
0: Mm-hmm.
15: So you want pale, crisp, and you want to serve extra cold. And the second one is the wine nerd rosé.
0: The wine nerd rosé.
15: Yeah.
0: Explain.
15: I love rosé. It's actually probably my favorite style of wine, and I drink it all year round, and they're a bit more, it's like drinking a white wine with a bit more texture. They're very food friendly, and like, I'll there's a wine from Spain, a rosé that like I love, and it's rosé, and I drink it when it's 10 years old, and it's excellent. Mm. So those are the kind of the two. You see, when I said wine or rosé, is that if you didn't go, I wouldn't have stopped there because it's for nerds like me. And,
0: it's interesting because there's a difference in texture and it's a bit more complex. We do have to talk about where these wines are coming from because the south of France, it was, I thought, supposed to be king in this.
15: Well, they kind of still are financially. Like, we'll say that most of the rosé is coming from there. That's also because that's when people ask for a rosé, 99% of people want exactly this. Provence is pretty much the benchmark. They're pale in color. They have acidity. They're citrusy. And the style has become so popular. They have all these celebrity wines that exist. And like when you think of rosé, it's there. And within that region, you have the region of Bordeaux, where that's like considered the king of rosé pretty much.
0: Rosato, exactly. What's rosato? Dark rosé.
15: So rosato is what people say to ask for these in a restaurant now because they did become trendy around 4 years ago. Dark rosé are like that. Rosato is just the Italian way of saying rosé.
0: Okay.
15: So this would have more body, more texture. They're more fruit friendly. And these are as I said, is like Provence rosé is trying to be refreshing. These are kind of trying to be like wine.
0: Okay. And then finally, we're heading to Burgundy. What's the Marsannay?
15: Marsannay, exactly it. And these are rosés made with Pinot Noir, and they're really, really good. But they're more structured, they're more age-worthy. They look pale in color, but when you taste them, you'll see that they're a bit more kind of, like, I wouldn't say serious, but there's a bit more meat on the bone over there.
0: We've run out of time, I guess we'll have to continue it because there's a great debate about the price, right? That they're supposed to be cheap, but that's not necessarily the case. John Tricone, he is a tavern on the square, of course. He is at Bromelier, a play on words for sommelier on Instagram. Give him a follow, and he'll have all sorts of great recommendations there. John, thank you so much for taking the time.
15: Thank you. Have a good.
0: All right. Take care. Jimmy. So much happening in sports. The Victoire. I mean, the city, everyone was celebrating, but then we also had a hockey loss as well.
16: That's why. Let's start with the good news. The PWHL champion, Montreal Victoire, they held their Walter Cup parade at the Plaza Czar yesterday afternoon and late morning. It was a great event. Here is head coach, the champion head coach, Corey Chevry.
17: It's a moment I'll never forget, and I want to live it over and over and over again.
16: And one of the champion defensemen, Catherine Dubois.
18: Having a fans, it helps us when it's down, and they bring us on top when it's good.
16: Congratulations to the Victoire and Team Canada, the men, World Hockey Championships in Switzerland. They lost 4-2 to Finland in the semifinals yesterday afternoon. They were up 2-1. They gave up 3 goals in the second period. It's over for them. However, they can win a bronze medal. That game starts in about 30 minutes time, and you could watch it on TSN television, taking on Norway, and then Switzerland takes on Finland in the gold medal game, also on TSN TV at 2 o'clock this afternoon with the great Gord Miller on the play-by-play.
0: Thank you so much for that, Jimmy. It's 8:30 right now and 12 degrees in the downtown core. It's going to be a gray last day of the month. 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
19: Good morning, it's 8:31. I'm Dario DeFelice with your CTV News Update. 12 degrees and cloudy downtown, your full forecast coming up in minutes. Here's what's making news right now. Multiple arrests in a human trafficking case. Thousands of cyclists on Montreal streets today, and no deal overnight to extend the fragile ceasefire with Iran. From the CJAD 800 Traffic Center, there are various road closures on local streets across the city today for the Tour de Lille. Highways will remain open with the exception of some exits. Most closures are in boroughs in the central city, along with Gouin Boulevard and Lachine Road on the lakeshore. A number of STM buses have also modified their routes, and additional parking restrictions are in effect. The
1: In the news, the Quebec Provincial Police Anti-Pimping Squad has arrested two men and two women in a human trafficking case. Police say the arrests are from an investigation that began in August in the area of Mascouche on the North Shore. They are facing charges of human trafficking, benefiting from sexual services, and possession of criminally obtained property. The squad says investigators have reason to believe that the individuals may have other victims. They ask anyone with information to call the SQ's info crime line. Thousands of cyclists are hitting the streets of Montreal today for the annual Tour de Lille cycling event. CTV's Anastasia Dextrine joins us live as the rides get underway this morning. Anastasia.
20: Hello, hello, how are you?
1: I'm good, and you?
20: Good. I am in a party mood here. I'm at Jarry Park, and it's hard not to be with the atmosphere. The music is going, and cyclists have been pulling up since as early as 7 a.m. So organizers say that was for the longer discovery routes, but we have another group coming in right now for the signature 30 and 50 kilometer rides. So those get underway at 9:15, but as people are coming in, I'm seeing things like matching jerseys, friends, families, taking photos with what look like these giant mascots walking around. So lots of energy despite the cloudy start to the day.
1: All right, thank you, and we will check in with you a little later on in the morning as the event continues. That is CTV's Anastasia Dextrine reporting live from the Tour de Lille. There was no deal overnight to extend the fragile ceasefire with Iran. ABC News Chief Foreign Correspondent Ian Pinnell is in Jerusalem with the latest.
21: If it's not a great deal, we're not making it.
22: President Trump is demanding Iran reopen the Strait of Hormuz, agree to never develop a nuclear weapon, and allow the U.S. to remove Iran's highly enriched uranium. Iran demanding the U.S. release $12 billion in frozen Iranian assets. But President Trump says no money will be exchanged until further notice. The agreement being negotiated is expected to extend the ceasefire, not end the conflict, which will mean high prices at the pump as one of the world's main oil routes remains out of action. Ian Pannell, ABC News, Jerusalem.
1: And thousands gathered for live music from the porches of homes in Verdun and Nuns Island yesterday as the annual Verdun Porch Fest got underway for another edition. Porch Fest Verdun co-organizer Sean Cronin says the event showcases local music and brings the neighborhood together.
23: Artists, we already have a porch. So if they're from Verdun, they have their own porch. If they're outside of Verdun, I will match them with porches. So Verdunners will volunteer to let their porch be used for Porch Fest, and I'll match them up with a performer.
1: Despite the rainy weather, more than 80 artists performed across the borough. For more news, including six Quebec soccer players who are on Team Canada's World Cup team, at ctvnewsmontreal.ca. 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
0: 8:35, 12 degrees, Sunday morning, May 31st, Tour de Lille. Oh, thousands of cyclists getting ready to get on their big adventure. It's going to be raining. However, we're looking at 60% chance of showers throughout the day. Today, some thunderstorms potentially later on in the day as well. A high of 18, a low of 9 this evening. That rain holds on onto Monday morning, 1st of June. 21 degrees will be the high, 30% chance of showers there. And then great news. 11 degrees in the evening, a clear evening, and then Tuesday, Wednesday, and Thursday look absolutely gorgeous. Lots of sunshine, highs of 26 and 28 degrees. So, some sunny days ahead, and we love to hear it. Coming up in just a few moments, our psychologist, Dr. Jennifer Russell, is going to be diving into the world of breakups. Got lots of text messages about this morning. When do you know, or how do you know, it's time to call it quits, right? When I was younger, I would, I'll give you another chance. Okay, let's try it again. No. That never, for me anyway, that never works out, right? But is there a sort of thought process we should be going through during these very difficult times? Breaking up is hard to do. That's coming up on CJAD 800.
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0: 8:40, and the big question is, do you stay or do you go? When is it time to break up? Very difficult decision. Lots of questions you should be asking yourself. Enter our psychologist, Dr. Jennifer Russell. Good morning to you, Dr. Russell.
34: Good morning, Joanne.
0: I got so many text messages about this upcoming interview. I guess a lot of people are scratching their heads wondering, what should I do here? I guess the first step is it normal to be questioning a relationship?
34: You know what? It's very normal. It's absolutely, lots of people do this. Having some doubt doesn't automatically mean your relationship is failing. And sometimes those questions are about reflection, right? It can be thoughtful, not impulsive. But yeah, lots of times when we tend to question, right? When you're stressed out, going through a life transition, early parenting.
0: Yeah. Yes. I'm thinking about early parenting where you think, what have we done here?
34: Right. But so just having that question doesn't necessarily mean your relationship is in trouble.
0: You say, Dr. Russell, that relationships, we have to keep in mind, are like cars. They need maintenance.
34: Yeah, that's right. I mean, you can fix your existing car or you can trade it in or, for a new one, right? Or sell it. So in some ways, yes, you know, a car, if, you know, if you want to hold on to it, you have to maintain it, right? Mm-hmm. It needs oil changes. It needs attention. It's going to take some effort. And I think one of the places we get in trouble is sometimes you get into a relationship and then you just expect it to run on autopilot. Mm. The truth is sometimes that repair is worthwhile.
0: Yeah, the repair is worthwhile, and that's the big question, right? So is there a checklist that you're going through in terms of, you know, is this still the right person for me?
34: You know, I wish I could tell you that there was, but, you know, there isn't really one single checklist for everyone. It's usually better to look at patterns over time. I think there's a couple of pretty core things to think about, though. You know, if the relationship lacks things like respect, emotional safety, trust, shared values, mutual effort, you know, like if only one person is going in and trying to repair all the time and then the other one seems really disconnected, or if someone just doesn't feel safe or respected by their partner, those are pretty big red flags.
0: Those are red flags, and yeah. Then you have to start asking yourself, you say, is it a rough patch, or are we really, is this a real breakdown and we're heading towards the end?
34: Right. So, you know, and look, relationships are hard, right? We've all been in rough patches, but in a rough patch, usually there's still effort and connection. Mm. When your relationship is really deteriorating, that's when you start to feel just emotionally disengaged, detached, hopeless, sometimes a little numb. And you know, that feeling of numbness, that sometimes can be more concerning than anger.
0: Right, because you've kind of checked out a little bit at that point. So
34: right.
0: You also have some warning signs that you want us to keep in mind.
34: Yeah, and I think definitely if there's that, like, sort of contempt, that deep dislike, or if either person is feeling obviously humiliated, if there's emotional cruelty, if there's repeated betrayal, or, you know, if a person feels that the only way to keep things okay at home is if they really walk on eggshells with their partner. So anything that leaves a person feeling like diminished, anxious, emotionally unsafe, I think all of those we really need to pay attention to.
0: Yeah, and you also say it's effort, like you're really putting an emphasis on the effort, right? If one person is the only person, you know, you can't play ping pong by yourself. I mean, I guess you can hit it against the wall, but
34: you can try. You get pretty tired, right?
0: Yeah.
34: Yeah, and absolutely, you need willingness from both people. Both people need to be showing up to really try to repair and work and to compromise.
0: And it's the interesting part of all this is that you can still love each other in an unhealthy relationship. And I think that's when it becomes, you know, that expression, love isn't enough. Is that, how does that apply?
34: Right. Because love alone isn't really, it's not always sufficient for a sustainable relationship. So you can love, really care deeply about someone else, but also recognize the relationship's unhealthy or it's incompatible. And I think many people can look back at past relationships and say, wow, that's a really great person, really love that person, still value them.
0: But it just didn't work.
34: It just wasn't for me. We weren't for each other. You
0: yeah.
34: know?
0: And I think we have to talk about, outgrowing each other, which is really, it's one of, I think it's quite heartbreaking, especially you think about young love, you know, in your early 20s. How does that translate in sort of longer term relationships as you get older?
34: Right. Well, I mean, it can happen at any age, you know, as people are constantly evolving over time. And what can happen is that, you know, two people's values or goals or needs start to just drift apart. And so, you know, people, like, over time sort of look at their partner and say, well, we used to both really want the same things and really thought, and but you've gone your way and that's okay and I've gone my way. And so it doesn't necessarily mean a relationship failed or that it lacked meaning, but just that the two people are growing in different directions.
0: We have to talk about betrayal in this, right? Oftentimes the recovery or potential recovery after a partner strays or cheats or whatever you want to call it, that tends to be for a lot of people the deal breaker, but some people choose to stay as well.
34: Yeah, you know, lots of people choose to stay, and relationships can recover. It It really depends less on the event itself and more on what follows it, right? So how is the betrayal dealt with in the relationship? How does each partner handle it? And I think, you know, in the case of the person who engaged in the betraying behavior, you know, if the person is like, holds himself accountable, is transparent about the situation, is wanting to repair, if both partners are wanting to repair, and if there's really a commitment to consistent behavioral change, like this is not going to happen again. Sometimes, it sounds strange, but sometimes a situation like this can actually lead to better communication in a relationship and a deeper sense of connection. So lots of different ways that this
0: We're going to have to do a whole segment on that one right
34: whole
0: there.
34: A whole segment on that, yeah.
0: Dr. Jennifer Russell, thank you so much for taking the time, getting so many text messages about this this interview. Lots of people saying, no, I don't think you can recover after betrayal. So we're we'll have to have you back on to talk about it. Have a great Sunday. Have a great week. We'll talk again next weekend.
34: Happy Sunday. Thanks for having me.
0: 8:47 right now. Bill Brownstein coming up to discuss a show that everyone is talking about. It's called Off Campus. It's on Prime. It's got this huge following. I can't wait to hear all about it. 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
15: 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Pauline and her late husband George are noted philanthropists who have supported numerous causes for the Chinese community, the Montreal Chinese Hospital, Father John Walsh and Nazareth Community, and St. Monica's Parish. Pauline is a member of the Order of Montreal, Chevalier of the Order of Quebec, humble, brilliant, generous, dedicated, and kind, Pauline Wong.
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2: Your legend is the identities we use when we work undercover. Your legend has to be part of you. One wrong word, one wrong decision, and you're a goner.
3: The heroin crisis is a national emergency. Mrs. Thatcher needs a crisis she can solve, and here it is. You think a few customs officers can take on the biggest drug gangs in Britain?
4: Absolutely.
5: A British accent and a clock ticking? Yes, please. That is a little excerpt of a new show called, or movie, I think, Legends on Netflix. And here to tell us all about it is Bill Brownstein. Good morning to you, Bill.
6: Good morning, Joanne. Yeah, you're going to love this one. And your partner will as well.
5: Yeah.
6: This is like one of these great Brit crime thriller series. And it's based on a very true story, which is so bizarre. It's how a group, like, they were having huge problems in Ms. Thatcher time in England in the early 90s with heroin trade and all the rest and people smuggling drugs into the country. And the police weren't doing very much, were unable to stop it. So they got all these custom agents, like when you go through the border,
5: who,
6: no training whatsoever. And they got involved, they infiltrated the drug world, and they brought
5: the customs agents? Wow.
6: Well, and it's a very true story. It never, ever came out until this thing, Legends, just got released. Nobody knew about this part of the history, and it was, like, fascinating. And, I mean, they really do, because they are so believable as not being cops, like, on a certain,
5: That
6: they're able to just infiltrate like that. They look like some rubes, some very savvy and all the rest, and tough guys from, like, parts of London where you don't get cops from, and all the rest. And it's really, really well done. Anyway, it's a six-part series, and one of the stars is a guy called Steve Coogan, who is a terrific actor, comedian, writer. He's won all sorts of awards. I don't know if you ever saw, he did the, with a guy called Rob Brydon, another British actor, they did these travel documentaries.
5: Yes, I know
6: Italy,
5: who you're talking about.
6: Spain, Greece. And, like, very humorous and all the rest. Anyway, this you will want to binge watch this entire thing. And if you're stranded because of the bike race today,
5: you
6: could probably catch it all.
5: It's a perfect day for that.
6: Yeah.
5: Okay, that's Legends. It's on Netflix. Now, the next one we're talking about, everyone is chatting to me about it. It's called Off Campus. It's on Prime. Jim, we have sound.
7: Wellesley.
8: Garrett Graham doesn't do girlfriends. What's really going on?
9: So what, I help you study and you play my fake boyfriend to get Justin's attention? Deal.
5: So I don't know what happened, but it's all over my Instagram feed that everybody's watching this. It's called Off Campus on Prime. Is this like a teenage show? What is this about?
6: Let's call it a hetero heated rivalry.
5: Okay.
6: You know, it's really funny because a friend of ours is an editor on the series. I mean, she's a Montrealer who's been, like, lives in L.A. and comes back and forth and was telling us about it. And she said, like, it's hugely popular. And she's done very serious stuff like Californication and Orange is the New Black and stuff like that edited. And she's involved in this. She says, don't laugh. This is massive. I mean, kids are going crazy over this, kind of in a heated rivalry kind of way. And it's really bizarre because, you know, chick flick on that level, but it's about a young musical prodigy student who's on a limited scholarship and all the rest, and she meets this guy in her class who's the captain of the team hockey team at some place in New England, and he really fancies her because she's different and he wants her to tutor him, and she wants no part of this guy, but, like, so he comes to, like, she's smitten by some guy who's actually a another musician, and they establish a fake relationship, but he's like, you know what's going to happen in all of this. In any event, it's very, very, like I say, it's hugely popular. And I mean, none of the actors are known and all the rest, and it follows very similar plot lines. And yet it, people are going crazy. It's one of the number one on the streaming charts everywhere, so go figure.
5: Well, you know what? There's that whole genre, right, that, like, a romance and first love, so that makes sense. Okay, that's Off Campus, and that's on Prime. We have to talk about all of these artists now.

0: one by one.
1: Yeah.
0: They're bailing on this big show that was supposed to be his freedom, the Trump freedom concert, 250 concert series. So what do we know?
1: Well, basically, this is supposed to be held between June 25th and July 10th at the National Mall in Washington. And Trump announced on Wednesday, you know, all these people like, you know, and then it turns out that most of them don't want to have anything to do with them, like Young MC, the Commodores, Martina McBride, Brett Michael of Poison, and one of the Vanilli things, which is really funny because they said they weren't even invited or they didn't know about it. And these guys in themselves are not exactly
0: musicians,
1: artists.
0: Yes. You know,
1: they fake lip syncers and all the rest. But the only one who seems keen on going to this is Vanilla Ice, and I'm sure he can always count on his friend Kid Rock and Nicki Minaj, who are like true Trumpers and all the rest. But now Trump is saying that basically, well, maybe he's not going to do this after all. They'll do something else because he's very embarrassed. And this comes right after a judge announced that it was illegal for Trump to put his name to the Kennedy Center.
0: Mm-hmm.
1: And you'll recall that all these artists bailed from doing any kinds of shows at the Kennedy Center. Now Trump says that if they make him take his name off, he's going to close it down, and it needs very bad repair, and shame on all these artists who won't go visit it. But it's just nuts. I mean, he still thinks he's the greatest president ever, and everybody loves him, but you know, you look at the music community and the arts community out there, not so much.
0: Well, he'll always have Kid Rock, so
1: exactly.
0: There's that.
1: He'll always have Kid Rock.
0: Bill Brownstein, of course, one of the co-hosts of the Corner Booth with our very own Aaron Rand here at CJD 800. That is available on Spotify and everywhere else you can find podcasts, and of course in the Montreal Gazette as well. Bill, thank you so much for taking the time.
1: Thank you, and hope you don't get stuck in traffic going home.
0: I may just live here. I may just take a nap
1: in
0: the
1: office. I know that feeling you were talking about being trapped.
0: Yes, getting trapped for the Tour de Lille. Take care, Bill. We'll speak soon.
1: Bye-bye.
0: All right, the two men have entered the studio. Jay Farrar, Joey Elias, hosts of the trivia show.
2: Good morning, JoJo.
0: Hi.
2: What's going on?
0: I'm good. Joey, good morning to you.
3: Hello.
0: Yeah, sometimes he's quiet.
2: Yeah. He's concentrating. He goes into a zen mode.
0: I know
2: before.
0: He's a chatty Cathy, by the way. Okay.
3: Yeah.
0: How are the two of you doing?
2: We're okay. We're okay. We're excited to get going this weekend on the big trivia show here. And it's gray outside. But
0: did you see any of the Tour de Lille stuff? Did you have to go through that part of this?
2: I have not even noticed it, and I was on the road all day yesterday.
0: Okay.
2: I didn't even notice it was happening.
0: Well, it's going to be an interesting one because you guys remember that on Friday was supposed to be the Tour la Nuit, then that was canceled.
2: Yeah.
0: So then they said to all those people they can come and do it with the Sunday crowd.
2: Okay.
0: So there's going to be a bunch of cyclists everywhere in the rain.
2: Well, I live on the Lachine Canal, so it's always the Tour de Lille.
0: Well, there you go.
2: Yeah, I mean, it is. There are so many bikes and pedestrians on the canal. It's so much fun.
0: Yeah. And I mean, I was telling the listeners that they should, if they don't need to be out and about, don't.
2: Yeah.
0: You may get trapped somewhere.
2: Yeah, kind of miserable out anyway.
0: What's happening on the show?
2: Oh, you know what? Today is the 96th birthday of the legendary Clint Eastwood.
0: I loved Clint, and then he started talking to a chair, remember?
2: He started talking to a chair.
3: Let's be honest, who hasn't?
0: Who hasn't?
2: Yeah.
0: Let he who has not spoken to a chair cast the first stone.
2: Joey and I will be talking to chairs all morning.
0: Yeah. No, but you know, I couldn't stand Gran Torino. I mean, just the old angry man bit I couldn't do.
2: Well, that's the whole idea. That's the movie.
0: But Unforgiven, though. Oh.
2: Unforgiven is one of the all-time great. It's a masterpiece.
0: It is start to finish.
2: Yeah.
0: Just a bijou. So it's all Clint Eastwood.
2: Well, and the thing about Clint Eastwood is he's kind of one of those five tool players. He can direct, he can act, he can sing, he can compose music. He does all of these things. So we're going to touch on that.
0: Mm.
2: So you may, during the audio quiz, you may not necessarily hear a clip from Clint himself.
0: Yes.
2: It may be one of his movies that he directed that he wasn't even in.
0: Will the chair be making an appearance?
2: The chair. Well, yeah. Well, no. Well, no, because it'll be silence. We got the air and we'll go into emergency audio.
0: Politics aside, great filmmaker, great actor. So
2: yes.
0: And you guys have great prizes, I'm sure.
2: Yeah, we do. We have a pair of tickets to give away to All Elite Wrestling coming up. And also, you're going to love this.
0: Tell me.
2: A pair of tickets to go see Roxette.
0: She's got the look?
2: She's got the look.
0: No, no, no, no, no.
2: And you know who's opening up for them? Taylor Dane.
0: What?
2: Yeah.
0: Okay.
2: Love will lead you back.
0: I've been someday. Told specifically that I'm not allowed to sing
2: what?
0: On the air.
2: Oh.
0: It's fine. I'll accept it. Yeah. That does it for this edition of Weekends with Joanne Brakes. Thank you to Jimmy G. Thank you to Dario. I'll be back next Saturday and Sunday. Have a great one. Time for your CTV News Update.
4: Good morning, it's 9:01. I'm Dario DeFelice with your CTV News Update. 12 degrees and cloudy downtown. Your full forecast coming up in minutes. Here's what's making news right now. The Tour de Lille is officially underway. Claude Lemieux's brain is being donated for research and a growing number of Ebola patients in Central Africa. With the latest from the CJAD 800 Traffic Center, time to say good morning to Jill Fitzgerald.
5: Good morning, and the construction continues at the Illotort Bridge, closing down the inbound side. So we have one lane per direction on the southbound side, plus ramp closures on the south shore. So we are already seeing volume on the 138. That is backing ahead of the 207. Cotelias eastbound has a lane closed through Autoroute 13. Total closure of the service road eastbound side at Autoroute 13. And, of course, no access from 13 southbound in the Cité des Jeunes exit and entrance to and from Autoroute 30 eastbound shut down for the weekend. 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Traffic and transit every 15 minutes on CJAD 800. Next report, 9:15.
4: In the news, Montreal's annual Tour de Lille cycling event is underway today. The event's longest bike ride spans 90 kilometers, with cyclists riding from Jarry Park and going along Gouin Boulevard through the West Island and all the way to Saint-Anne-de-Bellevue. They will then make their way back east along the lakeshore in Pointe-Claire and Lachine. The shorter rides will be in the center of the island in the areas of the Plateau, NDG, and Ahuntsic-Cartierville. The event is leading to multiple road closures and drivers should give themselves extra time getting around the city. For a full map of cycling routes and details about the closures, go to ctvnewsmontreal.ca. Four-time Stanley Cup winner Claude Lemieux's brain is being donated for research. Lemieux died by suicide at the age of 60 on Thursday at his family's warehouse in Palm Beach County, Florida. According to a statement by his family, Lemieux's brain is being donated to Boston University to research the long-term effects of repetitive brain injuries. Lemieux played nearly 1,500 NHL games with six teams and was known for his hard-hitting style. The family says it gave the center permission to publicly share any findings. If you or someone you know needs help, you can contact the Suicide Crisis Helpline by dialing 988. The race to build Canada's next submarine fleet is on its final lap as the federal government evaluates two rival bids for the lucrative contract.
6: Canada is moving quickly to choose a new submarine fleet, with Prime Minister Mark Carney's government expected to name a winning bidder by July. South Korea's Hanwha Ocean and Germany's TKMS are competing to supply up to 12 submarines for the Royal Canadian Navy. The unusually fast competition has focused heavily on economic benefits, with both companies promoting job creation and industrial partnerships. Hanwha says it can deliver submarines sooner while supporting Canadian firms affected by tariffs. TKMS counters that it has decades of submarine building experience and argues Canada should choose a proven exporter rather than a newcomer to the international market. David Augustine, The Canadian Press.
4: And there are a growing number of Ebola patients in Central Africa, with some doctors now warning the outbreak is growing faster than any Ebola emergency before. Details from ABC's Rena Roy.
7: The top official of the WHO traveled to the Democratic Republic of Congo this weekend, which is the epicenter. He says he and his team are there to listen to what's needed and support the community as they fight this deadly disease. The WHO suspects it's already claimed at least 240 lives, with over 1,000 people possibly infected. Cases doubling in only a matter of days.
4: And health officials continue to stress that the global risk is still very low. for interviews and other audio, go to CJAD800.com or download the iHeartRadio app. Your Dormez-vous Weather Center forecast. A mix of sun and cloud today with a risk of a thunderstorm in the afternoon, a high of 18. Showers this evening with a low of 9. A mix of sun and cloud tomorrow with a chance of showers, a high of 21. And sunny on Tuesday with a high of 22. Right now it is cloudy and 12 degrees downtown. 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Just say, play CJD 800. 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
1: Good Sunday morning, friends. It is that time once again. It's your weekend academic stimulus and Sunday morning fun, brought to you by me, Jay Farrar, and Joey Elias, as we take you into the trivia into the trivia show this Sunday morning right here in Montreal. Glad to be with you once again. It's cloudy, it's gray, it's a little miserable outside, so if you're staying in, and also if you're afraid of a whole bunch of people on bikes, have a listen. Stick with us for the next 3 hours. We're going to have a very good time. Good morning, Joe.
2: What's up?
1: What's going on, man?
2: Not much.
1: Yeah.
2: Just every question today is about cyclists.
1: Yeah. Oh, is it?
2: No. But no. That would have been hilarious.
1: Yeah. Yeah. Well, you know how much this city loves their cyclists.
2: Yeah. Yeah. It would have just been.
1: We just lost 10,000 listeners just right now. Cycling. Oh, no.
2: Yeah. It's all Lance Armstrong. That's the answer for every question.
1: Every question is Lance, because that's the only answer we know to any kind of cycling question.
2: Kurt Harnett, I think, wasn't he an Olympic cyclist?
1: He sure was. He was in the velodrome.
2: Yeah.
1: And he was he had a beautiful lock of curls just flowing from his helmet as he was
2: I remember that.
1: Yeah. He was that's it. Those are the only two people we know. Yeah. No, we're not going to ask you only about cyclists today, because probably a lot of people have had enough of the cyclists. But you know what? It's a great event. It's big in this city. And like I said, I live right in the Lachine Canal, and I'm always seeing cyclists go back and forth. It is amazing how many people bike in this city. It's crazy. It's a nonstop flow. If you look out my window and I'm looking at the bike path on the Lachine Canal, it's a nonstop flow. So for me, it's 365 a year.
2: Right.
1: Yeah, well, maybe not on those deep, dark nights in February, although there is always that one guy, right?
2: I was going to say.
1: With the big tires, right?
2: There's always somebody.
1: Yeah.
2: I remember back in the day you would see, you know, the delivery guys.
1: Yeah.
2: You know, the couriers on bikes in the middle of winter.
1: Yeah.
2: Just in the middle of traffic, and you're like, I really hope this package is important.
1: I got bills to pay, man.
2: Yeah.
1: And by package, it's probably something from Uber Eats. It's getting cold in their non-insulated bag that they carry to you, and then you get a nice cold hamburger.
2: Or soup.
1: Which may or may not have happened to be a couple. Yeah, soup. Yeah, it becomes fishy swirl all of a sudden. That's what you're eating. All right. We got to get down to business here. We got some great prizes to give away on the trivia show today. Give us a call at 514-790-0800 to get things started. And we will get things started as we do every week with this.
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1: And now the audio quiz for sure. Hey, listen, it's May 31st, and today is the day that the legendary Clint Eastwood was born. He turns 96 years old today, and he is still working, Joey. He's still working. He's still directing movies. He's still making appearances. He's slowing down a little bit, but man, if he wasn't prolific during the 60s and 70s, over the last 20 years, he was even more prolific because he directs as well. And of course, appearing in his own movies very often as an actor, or just appearing in other people's movies as an actor, or directing and not appearing in the movies.
2: True.
1: So for the audio quiz today, we're going to be giving away a $50 gift certificate courtesy of our friends over at Coffee Gourmet. 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It's a beauty. It'll be delivered directly to your door. It is a great prize, and it's a great way to start things off. I like putting Coffee Gourmet in the morning because everybody's just getting up right now, and they're starting to tune in, and they want coffee. Give us a call, 514-790-0800. We're going to take you through Clint Eastwood's career now. Some of them are easy. Some of them are hard. We'll start with this one.
4: Hey, amigo. You know you've got a face beautiful enough to be worth $2,000?
5: Yeah. But you don't look like the one who collected.
1: Yeah.
2: That's so him.
1: It's the most him that it could ever possibly be, is that clip.
5: But you don't look like the one who collected.
1: Yeah. Good morning, Paul.
6: Morning, how are you?
1: Good, how you doing?
6: Good, thanks.
1: Yeah, what are you up to this morning?
6: I'm actually out doing some Uber right now, some Uber Eats, actually. It's funny you mentioned it earlier.
1: Yeah, there you go.
2: But you're not on a bike.
1: No.
6: No, absolutely.
1: Okay. No, that's enough of that, right? Yeah. Do you have one of those bags that's well-insulated so that people get their food nice and warm?
6: Oh, absolutely.
1: Bless your soul, Paul. Bless your soul. And, and thank you for doing what you do. I depend on you guys sometimes on a Friday night when I don't feel like going out. So,
2: yep.
1: Awesome. Keep up the great work. Did you hear that last clip there, Paul?
6: No, I didn't actually.
1: Okay, listen very carefully now. Think Clint Eastwood and think maybe one of his most popular movies.
4: Hey, amigo, you know you've got a face beautiful enough to be worth $2,000?
5: Yeah.
1: Yeah.
5: But you don't look like the one who collected.
1: What do you say, Paul?
6: Dirty Harry?
1: No. Oh. But he does talk like that in every single movie. Yeah.
6: I know. It sounds like it.
1: Yeah. Paul, keep listening in and you give us a call back anytime. We have no rules on this show, so you can call back as many times as you want.
6: Excellent. Appreciate it.
1: All right. Have a great day.
6: Take care.
1: 514-790-0800 is the number to call. Let's see what Eric is up to. Hey, Eric.
7: Good morning. How are you?
1: Good. How you doing, my friend?
7: Good, thanks.
1: No, appreciate it.
7: So it's not part of the Dirty Harry series?
1: It is not.
7: Okay. There was one, but it's not one of his most popular ones, Hang'em High?
1: No. I was going to try and cut you off there and say, don't say anything that's not popular.
2: This is pretty popular.
1: Yes.
7: Would it be Pell Rider?
1: It is not, but that's a good guess, Eric.
7: It's only 9 a.m. in the morning.
1: I know.
2: Imagine how we feel.
1: Yeah, exactly. Yeah.
7: Oh, that's true. And some of you guys work in comedy clubs late at night.
1: Yeah, some of us.
2: Some of us. Yeah. Yeah.
1: One of us is actually funny, too.
2: Yeah, you.
1: Yeah. No, no.
7: Guess,
1: sorry, Eric.
7: One more guess?
1: No,
2: sure.
1: No. Oh, okay. Yeah. Sure.
7: A fistful of dollars?
1: No, Eric.
7: Okay, I'm out.
1: Give us a call back, Eric.
7: Okay, thanks.
1: Nice try. 514-790-0800.
2: Also helping future callers now, just by elimination.
1: Yes, a fistful of dollars is much closer to the answer that we want. And right before we head into traffic, let's see if Peter knows. Hey, Peter!
8: Good, bad, and the ugly.
1: Hey, there you go, Peter.
2: Peter wasn't wasting any time.
1: Yeah, you're not wasting any time. Yeah, you got it, Peter. That's a great film, too. It's a masterpiece.
8: Yeah.
1: Clint agrees with you. Nice answer there, Peter. Appreciate that. Appreciate you getting right down to business. We're going to put you in the draw for Coffee Gourmet, okay?
8: Great. Perfect.
1: You hold on the line, and Tommy's going to get all your info, okay?
8: Great. No problem.
1: Have a good one, Pete. Take care.
8: You too.
1: All right.
8: Thank you.
1: Yeah.
2: There you go. We're off and running now.
1: We're off and running, and we got a heck of a lot more Clint Eastwood movies coming up. But before we do that, we have to head over to CJAD 800 Traffic Center, where Jill Fitzgerald is standing by. Jill, are you a big Clint Eastwood fan?
9: I can't say I am, really.
1: No, Jill, you were supposed to go, yeah.
9: Yeah, I know. No. Okay, okay.
1: Never mind.
9: Tell me, what is the best movie to see, and I will watch it.
1: The best movie, in my opinion, to see if you want to see the best of his directing and his acting is Unforgiven.
9: Okay.
1: All right.
9: Definitely.
1: So, yeah, give it a shot.
9: I'm not a fan of
1: Westerns. I understand. Yeah. This one is different, though. You'll like it.
9: Okay, perfect. Right. I will check it out.
1: What's going on with the bikes? What's going on with the bikes?
9: Gosh.
1: Oh, no, Jill.
9: Jeez. Yeah. No. That is like, it's like putting together a massive jigsaw puzzle.
1: Oh, no.
9: Trying to say this in a succinct manner because there is something called the Discovery Route, which is 90 kilometers, and that goes all the way out to the West Island to St. Anne de Bellevue, so affects the perimeter all the way around the island, Lakeshore Road, Centerville Road, Gwent, with some closures in the middle as well, affecting Sources and St. John's, and in the city center, the shorter route affecting the following boroughs, Côte-des-Neiges, the western part of NDG, western part of Westmount, Sud-West, Outremont, Rosemont, Ville-Marie, Saint-Michel, and Park X. 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

0: If anyone knows me, they know that I'm going to play Ennio Morricone at any chance that I get. And I got the chance because this is the Ecstasy of Gold from The Good, the Bad, and the Ugly. One of his awesome soundtracks that he was putting out for those spaghetti westerns in the 1960s. Oh, yeah. The face-off at the end between The Good, the Bad, and the Ugly. Awesome stuff. As we celebrate the birthday of Clint Eastwood right here on the Trivia Show on CJAD 800, Clint turns 96 today, so we're going through his repertoire, his filmography, if you prefer. Director, actor, and music composer as well. And we might get to that a little bit later on. I'm Jay Farrar. Joey Elias is here. Clint Eastwood, to you?
1: Legendary. He's one of those... You know, when I was acting a lot more, he was one of those directors you wanted to work with.
0: Yeah.
1: Just because also you hear that he doesn't talk a lot as a director.
0: Yeah.
1: And it's, if he likes the first take, it's done.
0: It's done and you go.
1: I like that.
0: Steven Spielberg's like that too. He rushes right through his movies. He
1: love it.
0: Films movies in about 10 minutes.
1: I love that. Cause I can tell you that there was one movie that I was in.
0: Yes.
1: There was one scene that took us almost 15 hours.
0: Oh, you don't want to name the movie?
1: No, it was just because every time we would do another take, there was a special type of camera they used.
0: Yes.
1: And it would take an hour for the camera to retract to its original position.
0: Oh my God.
1: Yeah.
0: That would just be one take for me. 514-790-0800 is the number to call. Here is our next Clint Eastwood clip.
2: You've got to ask yourself one question. Do I feel lucky? Well, do you, punk?
0: Yeah. I mean, yeah. That one's easy. That one's easy. Let's see who we got here.
2: I feel lucky, punk.
0: Do ya? Hey, Brian.
3: Hey, how's it going, guys?
0: Good. How you doing?
3: Not too bad.
0: All right. Well, you heard that one.
3: I'm having a coffee.
0: Yeah. I'm having a coffee. Well, maybe we'll get you some more coffee because we have Coffee Gourmet up for grabs here for the audio quiz. What do you got for us?
3: Dirty Harry.
0: Yeah, sure is. Yes. Well done, Brian. Yeah, we're starting with the basics, the most popular ones. It's going to get a little more difficult as we go down the list. Way to go, Brian. We'll put you on hold.
3: Thank you.
0: Have a good day. 514-790-0800 is the number to call. All right, gets a little different here. Listen to this one.
4: Your nose is broke.
5: Dang. Fix it.
4: I can't.
5: You can fix it.
4: I can't. I've got to call it.
5: I've seen what you can do. Fix it.
4: Look, I can snap it back into place, but I can't stop the bleeding. The ring doctor's going to call it.
0: I could snap it back into place, but it won't do anything. I'd be like, okay. Yeah, that's great. Call it.
1: I would throw in the towel myself.
0: Yeah.
1: What are we doing?
0: Oh, my God.
1: Snap my nose back into place.
0: Hey, Mike.
6: Hi.
0: How you doing? Oh, no, Mike.
6: Yeah. That one, no. I'll pick one. The Gauntlet.
0: Oh, my gosh. Mike, you're reaching way too deep within here. Way too deep. This is one of his biggest movies. Academy Award nominated film. Huge.
6: $1 Million Baby.
0: There you go, Mike. Yes. I gave you a shot there. You deserved a chance there. Because
1: I was going to say Makushla as a clue.
0: Yeah, the fact that you said the Gauntlet and you just got so obscure there that I figured you deserved another shot at it.
1: Yeah.
6: Well, some of these can go, either way.
0: That's right. All right, Mike, we're going to put you on hold, okay?
6: Okay,
0: well done. I'm a good one. 514.
1: Well, that's the beauty of Eastwood too, right? Is he goes all the way back to the
0: '60s. Yeah, and even before that, he was on TV. He was
1: true.
0: On, he was on Bonanza. No, he wasn't on Bonanza. No,
1: Rawhide?
0: Rawhide. Was it Rawhide?
1: I think
0: it was one of those.
1: It was one of them.
0: Yeah.
1: Now I'm just going to sing Rawhide the rest of the day.
0: That's right. like the Blues Brothers did. We're going to throw candy glass beers at you.
1: It wouldn't be the first time I've had beer thrown at me at this early in the morning.
0: You ever perform at a comedy club with the mesh? With the mesh, the protective mesh?
1: Not mesh, chicken wire.
0: Chicken wire, yeah. That's it, yeah.
1: Oklahoma City.
0: Oh, yeah?
1: Oh, yeah.
0: The chicken wire?
1: Oh, yeah.
0: I love that. I
1: didn't. It was terrifying. They didn't tell me before I walked in.
0: I was you see the chicken wire in front of the stage?
1: Honestly, all I was looking for was Jeff Healey. That's it. I thought, this is me in Roadhouse now. Yeah. This is it.
0: This is it. 514-790-0800 is the number to call. Yeah, that was Million Dollar Baby, which was a great film. Fantastic film.
1: Local flavor, too. That's Jay Baruchel.
0: Jay Baruchel, who plays an excellent role in that. Morgan Freeman is in there. And Hilary Swank, of course, won an Academy Award for that as well. Let's move on to this masterpiece.
2: That's right. I've killed women and children. Killed just about everything that walks or crawled at one time or another. And I'm here to kill you, Little Bill, for what you did to Ned.
0: I'm here to kill you, Little Bill, for what you did to Ned.
1: You know what's weird is I know a guy that we call Little Bill.
0: Really?
1: Yeah, I hope he's not listening.
0: Yeah, Little Bill's in trouble.
1: Bill's now running to his attic.
0: If you see the look on Clint's face in that scene, I'd run too. 514-790-0800. Coffee Gourmet is on the line here for the audio quiz. Good morning, Barry.
7: Good morning.
0: How you doing?
7: Not too bad.
0: Yeah, what are you up to this morning?
7: I want to give you the answer, and the answer is Unforgiven.
0: There you go. Barry's getting right down to business.
1: He's got no time to waste.
0: Yeah, Barry, is that a great film or what?
7: Oh, yeah, wonderful.
0: Yeah, it's my favorite. One Best Picture, by the way. Clint Eastwood won Best Director as well. Barry, we'll put you on hold, and we'll put you in the draw for Coffee Gourmet, my friend.
7: Absolutely. Thank you.
0: All right, hold the line there, please. Clint Eastwood didn't win Best Director for that.
1: I could use a coffee.
0: You could use a coffee?
1: Yeah.
0: Oh. Give a call to Coffee Gourmet? You know we've got the hookups here. We know a guy.
1: Mm-hmm. Yeah. Let's do it.
0: We have a coffee machine.
1: Yeah. I want a coffee.
0: It's not Coffee Gourmet. Yeah. You're right. Clint Eastwood continues here. Yeah, that was Unforgiven, my personal favorite Clint Eastwood film. Now listen very carefully, folks. You probably won't hear Clint in this next clip.
8: This was dual engine loss at 2,800 feet, followed by an immediate water landing with 155 souls on board. No one has ever trained for an incident like that. No one.
0: There you go. He directed it, but you don't see him anywhere in the movie. That's your hint. Hi, Allison.
9: Hi.
0: How you doing?
9: I'm good. You guys?
0: Oh, we're good. Right. Yeah, we're good. We're good. We're not on bikes. We're not outside. Yeah. We're fine. Yeah.
1: I do feel silly because I wear my bike shorts in, though.
0: Yeah. It was weird. I was going to ask him about it, and it's kind of been the elephant in the room.
1: Yeah.
0: And now that he's brought it up, I'm not sure where to go here.
1: Yeah, I'm going
0: to
1: go put on pants.
0: Yeah. Thank you. Allison?
9: I think that's Sully.
0: It is Sully. Yeah, directed by Clint Eastwood.
9: And I didn't know that. I just recognized Tom Hanks' voice.
0: Yeah. And, you know, what he's explaining kind of gives away the plot of the entire film as well.
9: Yeah.
1: I think we all knew what the plot was before the movie.
0: That's right.
1: Yeah.
0: Yeah. It's like you knew the ending of Titanic before you saw it, right?
1: Well, some of you did.
0: Oh, spoilers.
1: Some of you did.
0: Oh, sorry.
1: I was thinking maybe there's a Hollywood ending, you know? They changed it.
0: Titanic 2. Allison?
9: Yeah.
0: We're going to put you on the draw for Coffee Gourmet, okay?
1: Coffee.
9: Thank you.
0: All right. Give us a call at 514-790-0800 as we make our way through the Clint Eastwood films, either the ones he directed, ones he was in, and, you know, he has a prolific filmography, so this was an easy list to put together and kind of fun as well. Before we head over to the CTV newsroom, ponder on this one, folks.
10: What the hell are you doing?
11: You're a good man, Barrett. You take care of Sarah and the girl.
10: So long, preacher.
0: So long, preacher. There's your hint. You should know that one when you heard preacher. Give us a call. The audio quiz will continue in a little bit. Coming up, of course, a little bit later on. After 10 o'clock, we have the showdown, and we got excellent prizes to give away for that as well. We have a pair of tickets to see All Elite Wrestling. And a little bit later on, we have Dr. Job, the Brainbuster, the Starters, which you will hear at 10 o'clock. A $50 gift card courtesy of Gilbert and Daughter there. And, of course, the Denouement at 11:30, the Slingshot. A pair of tickets to see the classic 80s band Roxette. which is going to be a heck of a performance over there at the Bell Center. Now let's head over to the CTV newsroom where Dario DeFelici is standing by.
12: Good morning, it's 9:30. I'm Dario DeFelice with your CTV News update. The Tour de Lille is underway in Montreal. The routes begin at Jarry Park and some go all the way to Saint-Anne-de-Bellevue. Road closures on local streets are in effect. In a Sunday morning letter to Prime Minister Mark Carney, Conservative leader Pierre Poilievre is calling for an emergency debate to address the state of Canada's economy. A report from Statistics Canada showed the economy contracted slightly for the second quarter in a row, meeting the technical definition of a recession. And Russian authorities have reported that Ukraine launched fresh strikes on Russian energy sites overnight. Kyiv denies those Russian claims. This comes as Ukraine has stepped up its attacks on Russia's oil and gas facilities, arguing the energy sector funds Moscow's invasion. For more news, including all the details about the closures for the Tour de Lille, at ctvnewsmontreal.ca. And with the latest from the CJAD 800 Traffic Center, watching your drive is Jill Fitzgerald.
13: Solid drive on the southbound side of DeCary due to an accident north of Sherbrooke. Construction continues affecting the Mercier Bridge counterflow traffic. On the outbound side, you can access the bridge in the southbound direction very easily. A little more complicated on the south shore where there are ramp closures as well as detours. Chartwell, a Prescott retirement community in Vaudreuil-Dorion, is expanding. 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
12: Taking a look at your Dormez-vous weather, a mix of sun and cloud today with a risk of a thunderstorm this afternoon, a high of 18. Showers this evening with a low of 9. A mix of sun and cloud tomorrow with a chance of showers, a high of 21. And sunny on Tuesday with a high of 22. Right now, it is 12 degrees downtown. Your next CTV News update is at 10 o'clock.
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0: Yeah.
1: Well, that one is self-explanatory, I guess, right? It's a song called Clint Eastwood by the Gorillaz. As we celebrate the 96th birthday of Clint Eastwood, the prolific director, actor, and even music composer as well. He's a five-tool player. He's been around for, 70 years? 70 years he's been in the business, and he's still going strong. And I thought it would be a lot of fun to go through his movies, because I enjoy a lot of Clint Eastwood's movies. Give us a call, 514-790-0800. We're giving away a $50 gift card for Coffee Gourmet, and what that'll get you is a kilo and a half of their Café Manoir blend, and it's going to be delivered straight to your door. We'll throw you in the draw for that. Here we go. We've been stuck on, I guess we weren't exactly stuck on it. I played it right before the break. This is the latest Clint Eastwood film I've got.
2: What the hell are you doing?
3: You're a good man, Barrett. You take care of Sarah and the girl.
2: So long, preacher.
1: So long, preacher. You take care of Sarah and the girl. I'm going to be honest with you. I never saw this movie.
0: No.
1: No, I've never saw it. It was very, very popular, and it still has a high ranking, especially on Rotten Tomatoes. And I'll give you another hint, folks, at 514-790-0800. It was mentioned earlier. Somebody mistook one of our earlier clips for this movie, all right? There's your hint, Ross. What do you think?
4: Pill Rider.
1: Hey, there you go, Ross.
0: Wasting no time.
1: Yeah. Hey, Ross, yeah. You seen Pale Rider?
4: I've seen it a long time ago when it first came out.
1: Yeah. What do you think? You think I sit down for 2 hours and watch it?
4: Yeah.
1: Yeah?
4: Yes. Yep.
1: Yeah.
4: Not as good as Unforgiven, but it's a good movie.
1: Yeah? All right. I'll give it a shot, Ross. Only because you recommended it, my friend.
4: Perfect day for it.
1: Yeah, perfect. Yeah, you're absolutely right. Today's a movie day.
4: Yep.
1: Yeah, because, you know, Ross, I ain't getting on a bike today, let me tell you.
4: Me neither.
1: Yeah. Ross, way to go. We're going to put you in the draw, okay?
4: Okay.
1: You have a great day. You take care.
4: Okay.
1: All right.
0: Nice.
1: Or you can call back. I don't care.
0: Yeah.
1: I don't care. I never looked at the rule book before I started doing the show. Did you?
0: There's a rule book?
1: No, there's no rule book.
0: We make it up as we go.
1: We know.
0: The only rule we do have
1: is
0: if you call up later on for a starter.
1: Yeah.
0: And you answer a starter, you can't go through the list.
1: Yeah.
0: That's all.
1: And the only reason that rule exists is because you and I are too lazy to write more starters. So we want to protect them as much as possible.
0: Yeah, and give everybody a chance to win. And there are some prizes in the slingshot where they tell you, where they've told us,
1: yes,
0: you have to physically be in the province of Quebec
1: to win. That's right.
0: Right? Those
1: you
0: are
1: have to have
0: things.
1: An address in the province of Quebec. Now, you could be on vacation and give us a call. That's
0: sure.
1: Okay. But you have to live in Quebec. Give us a call, 514-790-0800. We've got this Coffee Gourmet to give away. And we're on a tear here. Let's hear our next clip.
5: Did you hear me? I said, get off my lawn now.
6: Are you crazy? Go back in the house.
5: Yeah. I blow a hole in your face and then I go in the house and I sleep like a baby. You can count on that. We used to stack like you 5 feet high in Korea. Use you for sandbags.
1: Oh my God, Clint. Yeah.
0: And people think I'm not a good neighbor.
1: I think this movie is known for the depiction of the grumpiest man, racist man, in the history of all grumpy, racist, get-off-my-lawn men.
0: Don't touch my dog.
1: Don't touch my dog.
0: That was the best line in the movie.
1: Get off my lawn! No, I don't, he's not Kirk Douglas. I don't know why I just did a Kirk Douglas.
0: I just love that though.
1: Yeah.
0: Don't touch my dog.
1: Don't touch my dog. 514-790-0800. I'll tell you, it's a recent film from 2008 and he directed it as well. And it's got a charm to it.
0: It does.
1: Yeah. He's this terrible racist guy, yet there's redemption in the end, as usual. There's a soft side.
0: Well, yeah, he's a likable curmudgeon, if you will.
1: Yeah, curmudgeon. That's the that's the least thing I can call him at this point. Oh, we got Lee on the line. Hi, Lee.
7: Yes, good morning, guys.
0: Hey, hello.
1: How you doing?
7: Okay, staying in.
1: Staying in today, huh?
7: Oh, yeah.
1: No shopping or anything? Let's just stay
7: Nothing.
1: In.
7: Nothing.
0: Smart.
7: Just movies.
1: Yeah, that's a good idea, Lee.
0: Like
1: but not before noon, though, because you're going to go the rest of the ride with us, right?
7: You got that right.
1: Yeah, Lee. You're the best. Did you hear that last one, Lee?
0: Lee's already in the draw just for being nice to
1: us.
7: Oh, you're so sweet, and I do love coffee.
1: Yeah.
7: Anyway, the movie is called El Torino.
1: Gran Torino. Close enough.
7: Gran Torino, yeah.
1: Yeah, that's right. Based on his car.
7: Yeah.
1: Yeah, that was a really good film.
7: Oh, really good. God.
0: Yes, it was.
1: Yeah, shocking in some of the things that he says as well.
7: Oh, big time. I didn't like the ending, but the celery.
1: Yeah. That's it. Oh, I like that. Lee with a good critique of the movie there. Yeah.
0: I will tell you, my ex-girlfriend wept uncontrollably for like 20 minutes.
1: Oh, really?
0: Huh? And I mean sobbing.
1: Wow. Lee, way to go. We're going to put you in the draw for Coffee Gourmet.
7: Thank you, guys.
1: Thanks for calling in and enjoy your movie.
0: Yeah, your movie.
7: I most certainly will.
1: All right. Have a good one. Take care, Lee.
7: And to you. Bye-bye.
1: Bye-bye.
0: Today is a good day for binging movies.
1: Yeah, it is. It is. Let me do Pale Rider. I'm not sure. All right. A whole bunch of people called, and I'm sure they were calling for Gran Torino, but that's fine. You didn't get it, but you're gonna get another one,
0: mm-hmm.
1: and it's coming up next, and I'm telling you, you're gonna get this one right. So stay on the line at 514-790-0800. Here it is.
8: You'll be 10 bears?
9: I am 10 bears.
8: I'm Josie Wales.
9: I have heard. You're the Grey Rider. You would not make peace with the Bluecoats. You may go in peace.
1: That is the most awesome Batman scene I've ever seen. That whole conversation, I watched it like 5 times. So good. I literally gave away the title in the audio clip. So
0: I heard nothing. I know nothing. I'm Colonel Clink.
1: Let's see if Bernard. Hi, Bernard.
10: Yes, hi.
1: How you doing?
10: Pretty good.
1: Good, good. Have you ever been to England, Bernard?
10: Yes.
1: And did they call you Bernard when you went there?
10: Yes, it did.
1: Yeah, that's what I thought. It's just something I think about when the power goes out.
10: Okay.
1: Did you hear that last clip, Bernard?
10: Yes.
1: And?
10: I knew Gran Torino, you know, the previous
1: one. Yeah, that's right.
10: But,
1: Bernard, listen to the clip closely, okay?
10: Right.
1: Here.
8: You'll be 10 bears?
9: I am 10 bears.
8: I'm Josie Wales.
9: Mm-hmm. I have heard. You're the Grey Rider. You would not make peace with the Bluecoats. You may go in peace.
10: Where eagles dare?
1: Sorry?
10: Where eagles dare?
1: No. Boy, you reached in within for that one, Bernard.
0: Yeah.
1: Right.
10: Okay.
1: No?
10: No.
1: That's okay, Bernard. You give us a call back, okay?
10: Or it's called The Outlaw. No.
1: Okay. Wait. What?
10: The Outlaw?
1: The Outlaw who?
10: Josie Wales.
1: Hey, Bernard.
8: I'm Josie Wales.
1: There he is.
8: I'm Josie Wales.
1: You sure? Yeah. Way to go, Bernard. You put it together at the last second. I was about to hang up on you there.
10: Okay.
1: I am so impressed. Well done, my friend.
10: Okay.
1: All right. You stay on the line, okay? Tommy's going to get your information.
10: Okay.
1: All right. Just a moment, Bernard. Or Bernard, if you may. Before we head over to traffic, let's...
0: This is one of my favorites.
1: This is also a big Academy Award winner, and you probably won't hear Clint in this clip. Listen to this one.
11: Look at my eyes! Is she in there?
12: Get off my
11: son! He sent my daughter in there!
1: Oh, God. Oh, God. I didn't know to make this movie identifiable... I had to take that scene, you know, as disturbing as it is. But, yeah. And because it's so disturbing, I'll have Jimmy play it one more time before we head to break. Give us a call and ponder on it.
11: Look at my eyes! Is she in there?
12: Get off my
11: son! He sent my daughter in there!
1: Yeah, disturbing film, but great film. 514-790-0800 if you know the answer, and we'll throw you in the draw for Coffee Gourmet. Once again, we're going to head over to the CJD 800 Traffic Center, where it is absolute bicycle havoc, Jill Fitzgerald.
12: Well, yeah, I think it could get that way, given the number of routes that are included in terms of our closure. So it is not called the Tour de Lille for nothing. It encompasses much of the island, does not go east of Barrie, but it certainly goes out to the West Island, affecting routes along the perimeter. So St. Patrick going out there, Lakeshore, Centerville, Gouin. Also, a shorter race bisects the West Island and crosses sources, and then closer to town, the boroughs affected include Côte d'Neige, NDG, the western part, City of Westmount, Western End, Sud-West, Outremont, Rosemont, Ville-Marie, Saint-Michel, Park X. Traffic is moving better on the southbound side of Jacarey following an earlier accident. 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

0: That is a beautiful piece from the film Unforgiven. It's called Claudia's Theme, and it was composed by Clint Eastwood himself. He can act, he can direct, and he can compose music. Beautiful. (514) 790-0800 is the number to call as we take you through Clint Eastwood's career on his 96th birthday. We got a $50 gift card courtesy of Coffee Gourmet to give away, and that $50 is going to get you a kilo and a half of that Café Manoir blend. Send it right over to your doorstep. We'll put you in the draw for that. This was the last Clint Eastwood film in...
1: Look at my eyes! Is she in there? Sean, is that my daughter in there?
0: As usual, Sean Penn cuts me off while I'm trying to talk. Oh, there was your clue. Carlo, good morning.
2: Good morning. I don't think I got this. I might need some help from Bernard. Is it Million Dollar Baby?
0: No, we went through that one a little bit earlier. It's in the same light. It's a film that did really well for him at the Academy Awards, but it's not quite that one, Carlo.
2: Sorry, guys.
0: No, we're sorry. In the end, this is all our fault.
2: Thanks. Have a good one, guys.
0: You too, Carlo. You call back, bye-bye. Okay? Take care. 514-790-0800. Jeffrey is in Pointe Claire. Hi, Jeffrey.
3: Yeah, how you doing?
0: Good. How you doing?
3: Okay, very good.
0: All right. What do you think?
3: Misty River.
0: Mystic River.
4: Yeah.
0: Close enough.
4: Mystic River.
0: Yeah. It's misty, too, but it's mostly mystic. Yeah. Well done, Jeffrey. We're going to put you in the draw for Coffee Gourmet, okay?
3: Okay, perfect. Okay.
0: Have a great one.
4: That was a good movie.
0: Yeah, that was...
4: Not a lighthearted movie.
0: No.
4: You know, not one of those, hey, let's cuddle up on the couch and get frisky.
0: Yeah.
4: None of that.
0: No, Mystic River doesn't really do that. I don't know. Is it a date movie? I don't think so.
4: No, I hope not.
0: No, just make things more awkward. This next one, definitely a date movie. 100% a date movie.
4: And that's why I've never seen it.
0: Here it is.
5: Don't do this.
6: I don't want to say goodbye right now. We don't have to make that decision. Maybe you'll change your mind. Maybe we'll see each other and you'll change your mind.
5: If that happens, you have to decide. Because I can't.
0: Yeah. And they do see each other again one day. And then that is like a... Have you seen this movie?
4: No.
0: Okay. They do see each other once again. It's forbidden love. And then they do see each other there. And, I won't give away the ending, but it's a very intense moment for a film like this.
4: Okay.
0: Very, very different from the other stuff we've been playing.
4: Does he break out into a character from another movie? Do you feel lucky, punk?
0: Oh, yeah.
4: Never mind.
0: And Meryl Streep's like, you're ruining this whole thing for me. 514-790-0800. Yep, very, very different from the classic Clint Eastwood films we've been going through. This is not an action film at all. And as I said, it's a great date movie based on a novel. Let's hear it again, Jim.
5: Robert, don't do this.
6: I don't want to say goodbye right now. We don't have to make that decision. Maybe you'll change your mind. Maybe we'll see each other and you'll change your mind.
5: If that happens, you have to decide. Because I can't.
0: Yeah, it's heartbreaking. It's heartbreaking. It's a little slow, I'll tell you that.
4: I think that is why I didn't see it.
0: Yeah, as a romance movie. It's a little bit different, but it's got this really heartbreaking aspect to it.
4: From what I understood, too, visually it was very...
0: Stunning.
4: Yeah.
0: Stunning, and it captures this kind of farm, small town, and it's...
4: Yeah, wasn't it in, like, Wisconsin or something? I don't know.
0: I'm not sure what state it was in. It looked like Wisconsin, if you ask me. I'm not sure.
4: I don't even know what Wisconsin looks like.
0: maybe.
4: I know it's purple in an atlas.
0: It is purple. Wisconsin's always purple, yeah. Who we got here? Oh, Ruben. Hi, Ruben.
7: Hi.
0: How you doing?
7: I'm doing okay, thank you.
0: All right. Did you hear that last clip?
7: Yeah, the Bridges of Madison County.
0: Yeah, you got it, Ruben. Well done.
4: Ruben's been on more dates than me.
0: Yeah, no kidding.

0: kidding. You seen that movie, Ruben?
1: I saw it once.
0: Yeah. Yeah, it was pretty good, though. It's pretty good. We're going to put you on hold, Ruben. We're going to put you on the draw for Coffee Gourmet, okay? So hold on to the line.
1: Okay, fine. Thank you.
0: All right. Just a moment there, Ruben. Way to go. Ruben coming in at the last minute at the bell. This next one, if you know the theme of the movie, you should be able to get it. Listen to this.
2: May I ask, what was the song, sir?
3: It was in Posisikilele, Africa. A very inspiring song. We need inspiration, Francois, because in order to build our nation, we must all exceed our own expectations.
0: Again, Clint Eastwood appears nowhere in this film. This is only directed by him, and I'm sure you recognize that voice. That's an actor who doesn't usually put on an accent.
4: But amazing movie.
0: Fantastic movie. Really, really great.
4: Yep.
0: He's also an actor that appears in several Clint Eastwood movies. I think they're pretty good friends. He's in Unforgiven. He's in Million Dollar Baby.
4: That's right.
0: And he's in this one as well.
4: And he's
0: well.
4: In every other commercial that John Hamm's not in.
0: That is correct. I know a lot of people called in for the Bridges of Madison County, but if you heard that last one, you might know it. What about you, Kelly?
5: I don't, unfortunately. I just didn't want to hang up on you guys. I'm sorry.
0: Oh, you're so nice. It's so...
5: But I will tell you that I think the Bridges of Madison County was filmed in Montana. But
0: It could be. How great was Meryl Streep in that?
5: Yes, amazing.
0: Yeah, so cool.
5: Okay.
0: All right, well, thanks, Kelly. Thanks for calling in. Appreciate
5: Have
0: that.
5: Have a good day.
4: You too.
5: Okay. Bye.
0: Bye. All right, let's play it one more time. Here we go, Jim.
2: May I ask, what was the song, sir?
3: It was in Posisikilele, Africa. A very inspiring song. We need inspiration, Francois, because in order to build our nation, we must all exceed our own expectations.
0: Mm-hmm. He did that pretty well. Pretty impressed. Debbie!
6: Hi.
0: Hi. Oh, no, you sound a little exasperated, Debbie.
6: No, I was calling for Bridges...
0: of Madison County?
6: Yes. I don't know this one. I think it has something to do with maybe Nelson Mandela.
0: It sure does, Debbie.
4: Oh, you're on the right road.
0: Yeah.
6: I'm really bad at remembering names. I just haven't read that book, so I knew the Bridges one.
0: Yeah. That's okay, Debbie. You got a little close there, but...
4: Yeah.
6: Have a good day, guys.
0: Take care,
4: you
0: Debbie.
4: Too. Maybe we'll talk later.
0: Yeah.
6: Okay.
0: Yeah.
6: Bye.
0: Give us a call back. 514-790-0800. I guess we'll have to give it away.
4: Yeah.
0: We'll have to give it away. Now I regret it. I probably should have just given it to Debbie because she knew the theme. It's Invictus. Of course, the story of when the Rugby World Cup was held South Africa during the time that Nelson Mandela had just become president and it brought the people together. Let's go down the list quickly, Jimmy. Here's the next one.
7: What do you see when you're in the dark and the demons come?
8: I see you, Frank. I see you standing over the grave of another dead president.
7: That's not going to happen. I'm on to you.
0: Yeah, I love that movie.
4: Me too.
0: In the Line of Fire. Still holds up, by the way. I watched it last year. Pretty cool. And here, this one would have been a little bit harder and probably confused you a little, but if you know Clint Eastwood's work, you'd recognize this one. Hardly any English spoken in
4: this one.
0: Yeah,
4: a very happy clip.
0: Yeah.
9: Yeah.
0: Yeah, that was Letters from Iwo Jima, also a fantastic underrated film. He did a couple of movies like that. He did two films that showed either side of the Pacific War, of the Battle of Iwo Jima, which was really, really cool. Coming up next, we got the showdown. We've got some new starters for you and a brand new brain buster as well. For now, let's head over to the CTV newsroom and Dario De Felice.
10: Good morning. It's 10:01. I'm Dario De Felice with your CTV News update. 12 degrees, your full forecast coming up in minutes. Here's what's making news right now. New data shows the illegal plant trade is growing in Quebec. Details about the rescue of five miners buried alive in a cave and a Montreal police officer raising money for research into a rare form of cancer. With the latest from the CJAD 800 Traffic Center, here is Jill Fitzgerald.
9: Traffic has cleared out on the southbound side of Decarie following an accident that was around NDG. The construction continues affecting the Mercier Bridge. Not too much volume at this point. Counterflow on the southbound side, along with ramp closures and detours on the inbound side. The Tour de Lille affecting the West Island along a perimeter. Lakeshore is pretty well closed its length. Centerville, St. Patrick is close getting there. And there is also a shorter route that bisects the West Island crossing sources. E-Box has internet plans starting at $49 a month, and this will make your move a whole lot lighter. Subscribe online at ebox.ca. Let us know what you see on the roads. Call in your tips to Star 800. Next report, 10:15.
10: In the news, today is the Tour de Lille, as Jill mentioned. It's a cycling event in Montreal, and the first rides are now underway. There are four separate routes going across the island of Montreal, starting from Jarry Park. The 90-kilometer race starts at Jarry Park and goes west to Saint-Anne-de-Bellevue before coming back east. A number of local streets are closed for the event. Some bus routes have been modified, and there are additional parking restrictions in effect. For a map of the cycling routes, you can go to our website, ctvnewsmontreal.ca. Buyers looking for a deal on rare plants, including succulents, are turning to the internet for the illegal plant trade. CTV's Denise Roberts reports.
11: Price and variety are what's driving buyers online, according to a new study from the Université de Montréal.
12: Plants are really available on common platforms such as eBay or Etsy, so it's really easy to access.
11: Léanne Vincendon, a plant lover herself, interviewed buyers of illegal succulents and found most knowingly flouted the law. Data from Interpol show worldwide illegal trade in plants has skyrocketed. And Environment and Climate Change Canada confirms in the last 5 years, 655 protected plant species were seized, most of which were cacti or succulents. While it may seem like an innocent crime, ultimately, Vincendon says it causes environmental harm.
12: The demand for certain species can, at the other hand of the supply chain, stimulate poaching and illegal harvesting.
10: And experts say the plants are in high demand because they take long to grow and often must be imported. There are new details involving the rescue of five miners trapped in a cave in Laos more than a week after they were effectively buried alive. Now there is an intensifying search for the two miners still missing this morning. ABC News foreign correspondent Britt Clanette is in Hong Kong with more.
13: The first miner was rescued on Friday before the tunnels were extensively drained. He's seen crawling on his hands and knees through tiny passages. But then the rescuers were able to pump out even more water, eventually enabling four of the remaining miners to crawl out themselves. Exhausted, but grateful to be alive and reunited with their loved ones.
10: And a Montreal police officer has started a 200-kilometer-long cycling journey to try and raise money for research into a rare form of cancer. Officer Jonathan Berthiaume lost his father, Sylvain, to the rare bile duct cancer just 17 days after being diagnosed. Berthiaume says he now wants to find a way to fight the cancer in memory of his father.
14: My dad is a firefighter doing 20 years. I'm a police officer. 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So I decided to try to find a reason why he passed away and to trying to help other person, to give a chance to other person than my dad don't have his chance.
10: Berthiaume's goal is to raise $50,000 for cancer research. 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A mix of sun and cloud today with a risk of a thunderstorm this afternoon, a high of 18. Showers this evening with a low of 9. A mix of sun and cloud tomorrow with a chance of showers, a high of 21. And sunny on Tuesday with a high of 22. Right now it is 12 degrees and cloudy downtown. 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Just say, play CJD 800. 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

0: On this day in 1964, Daryl McDaniels, the DMC of Run-DMC, is born in Harlem, New York City. He creates a new rap style by trading off lines with his fellow MC Joseph Simmons, also known as Run. They also become fashion icons with gold chains, fedoras, and sneakers with no shoelaces. Adidas, to be more precise. That's Daryl McDaniels celebrating a birthday today as we take you into the showdown portion of the trivia show. But first, we have some business to take care of. Audio quiz was a lot of fun. I enjoyed that, by the way, folks. Thanks for giving us a call. Give us a call now at 514-790-0800. So we got some great prizes this week. Let me get these together for you here. So for the Brainbuster and the starters, which we'll get to in a couple of seconds, Dr. Joe as well, we have a $50 gift card courtesy of our friends at Gilbert and Daughter, where women's high fashions are always 30 to 70% off everyone else's prices. They're at 49 Donegany in Pointe Claire, where they've been for more than 40 years. Gilbert and Daughter is now open on Sundays from 10 till 3. We'll get you that Brainbuster, that brand new Brainbuster, and the starters as well. But also for the showdown, a pair of tickets to see All Elite Wrestling. And I'll do this in my best wrestling announcer voice. All Elite Wrestling is excited to announce its return to Canada this summer with a brand new pay-per-view, AEW Redemption. The inaugural event will take place live Sunday, July 26th at the Bell Center. Be a part of this historic night and get your tickets now at Ticketmaster.ca. But before that, Joey, we got a brand new Brainbuster.
1: Yes, and it goes like this. It arrives before danger, fights battles that never happen, create self-imposed prisons.
0: We have a brand new starter as well and three leftovers. Here's your new starter. How can an almost invisible object, smaller than a pebble, destroy a piece of equipment that weighs 420 metric tons or almost 1 million pounds?
1: What company once tried to buy an island so that it could form its own country and write its own laws?
0: This tiny object contains about 3 billion bases of genetic information, representing 750 megabytes of digital information.
1: There is a civilization in the world who experienced electricity, cars, and even the internet during the second century. Who are they, and how is this possible?
2: In that case, I challenge you to a battle of wits.
3: To the death, I accept.
4: Come now. You really think you're the only one who can play this game?
2: The battle of wits has begun.
5: The game is on.
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0: Give us a call, 514-790-0800. Get your question ready for us. If you stump us, we'll put you in the draw for those AEW tickets. Then you get a shot at answering a question as well. We got 20 of them lined up for you. You pick a number from 1 to 20. And if you get one right, let's say you don't stump us and you get one right, well, then you go into the draw again. AEW is really, really great show, and it's a lot of fun for the kids. Let's kick things off with Barry in Côte Saint-Luc. Good morning, Barry.
7: Morning.
0: How you doing?
7: I went shopping before the bike race started.
0: Yeah, that's smart. You went shopping. What was open, Barry?
7: Everything. Oh. I got screwed over in traffic last year because I forgot about it. Whoops.
0: Yeah. Don't forget about the bike race, Barry. That's that's your whole day gone.
7: Yeah. Your AEW announcement is slightly off. They have been to Canada before.
1: Well, I think it's the first pay-per-view.
7: I remember they went to Winnipeg last year because Chris Jericho met with the mayor and got a key to the city. He said, not bad for a kid from St. Boniface.
0: No, I'm looking at the script here, Barry. It says All
7: no,
0: Elite.
7: No, I'm just saying that's what I heard, that they went to Winnipeg.
0: Barry. All okay. Elite Wrestling is excited to announce its return to Canada. Is what
7: I thought you said arrival or something. Barry. My mistake.
0: Barry, I don't make mistakes ever. No.
7: Okay,
0: yes, I do. Many. Barry, what do you got for us?
7: Approximately how long after the invention of the pencil was an eraser added?
0: How long after?
7: Yeah. It was a long time.
0: Oh, I thought it'd be about 8 seconds when they realized, oh, no. What if I get this wrong? What do you think, Joey?
1: I'm going to say about 100 years.
0: Wow. What
7: Keep
0: is it, Barry?
7: Keep going.
0: Wow.
1: Keep going.
0: How long, Barry?
7: According to an article I read, 170.
0: 170.
1: That's a lot of years without making a mistake.
7: Yeah.
0: Or not knowing you made a mistake. Maybe.
7: Well, you know, typos occur even back then.
0: Yeah, pick a number 1 to 20 there, Barry.
7: Let's try 13, please.
0: All right.
1: 13. The rumba originated in which country?
7: Oh, God. The rumba. Argentina.
1: No, it is Cuba.
0: But just stumped. You were close. And we can't erase your answer, though, Barry, but you stumped us with that great eraser question.
7: Maybe
0: as well.
7: We can make everyone forget I made a boo-boo.
0: No. Yeah.
7: No?
0: It never happened. That's the best thing about radio. It all disappears into the ether.
7: But what never happened? I don't know.
1: Exactly.
0: Barry, hold on to the line. You're in the draw, okay?
7: Thank you.
0: Have a great day. Yeah, smart guy. Went out, did the shopping beforehand.
1: I went yesterday.
0: You did, huh?
1: Not even realizing.
0: And you didn't get caught?
1: No.
0: Okay. That's good. Where you went is out of the way.
1: It was right by my house.
0: Perfect.
1: Yeah.
0: That's exactly how to do it. 514-790-0800 is the number to call. Let's go over and see Eric. Hi, Eric.
8: Hi there. How are you?
0: Good. How you doing today, Eric?
8: Good. Thank you for the brain buster. It sounds like me, unfortunately, sometimes. The answer is anxiety.
0: Wow. Is that a record?
1: Pretty quick.
0: Yeah.
1: I think, Eric, that is probably the fastest that the brain buster has been, solved.
0: Yeah. And now I have anxiety about next week, Eric.
8: I had to come back strong because I blew it at 9 a.m., so I'm back and winning.
1: There we go.
0: Way to go, Eric. Well done. You got the brain buster correct, so you're automatically in the draw for Gilbert and Daughter. That's one thing down. That's a good business.
1: Yeah, just to remind people, it arrives before danger, fights battles that never happen, creates self-imposed prisons. The answer, anxiety.
0: Anxiety. It's as simple as that. Well
1: done,
0: Eric.
1: Did you write that after we hung out?
0: Yes, I did. Yes.
1: I do suffer from it.
0: I've had my bouts with anxiety as well. I think we all have in a certain way, but of course some people will get a lot worse than others. Hope your battle with anxiety is going okay, Eric, though.
8: Thank you.
0: Do you have a question with us?
8: Yes.
0: For us?
8: Well, yesterday was a full moon.
0: Yep.
8: I don't know if you saw it.
0: Sure did. I was driving home. It was beautiful. Yeah.
8: Yeah, it was great. Yeah. When was the last blue moon?
0: When was the last blue moon?
1: You know, there's a Smurf joke in here somewhere.
0: Yeah, or an Elvis joke.
1: The last blue moon.
8: There can be two answers to it.
0: Mm-hmm. Well, if we get you even one, Eric, we'll be lucky.
8: Okay.
0: Believe me.
1: When was the last blue moon?
0: I'm going to say 2020.
8: No, August 19th,
0: 2024. Oh, wow.
1: I wasn't
0: Is that
1: even
0: recent?
1: Close.
0: Yeah. No, okay. Well done, Eric, and pick a number quick.
8: Thank you. One other thing.
0: Yes.
8: If we can see it through the weather, they're predicting one for tonight.
0: Oh, okay. Oh, interesting. I love that. Eric, our sit-in astronomer here. Pick a number 1 to 20 real quick.
8: 15.
1: Who won the Best Actor Oscar in 2006 for his portrayal of Idi Amin in The Last King of Scotland?
8: Forrest Whitaker.
1: Oh, correct.
0: Eric, 3 for 3. You stay on the line. We got a whole bunch of stuff.
1: Those are Hall of Fame numbers right there.
0: Well done, Eric.
8: Thank you.
0: And redemption. Very good. Catharsis for Eric there. Give us a call, 514-790-0800. Let's head over to the CJD 800 Traffic Center. See what's going on the roads and how much the Tour de Lille is affecting our traffic in this great city. Jill, what do you got?
9: I was just thinking we could do a brain buster about the route.
0: We could. That's
9: figuring it out,
0: yeah.
9: Avoiding it.
0: Yeah. Joey, get on that, will you?
9: Yeah. It pretty well encompasses the island, thus the name Tour de Lille. So on the West Island, Lakeshore Boulevard, pretty well completely closed. St. Patrick getting there. Centerville, Gwen, there is a shorter route that bisects the West Island, crossing sources at Avro. Halpern is affected. Closer to town, the following boroughs are affected. Côte-de-Neige, western part of NDG, western part of the city of Westmount, Le Sud-West, Outremont, Rosemont, Villemarie, Saint-Michel, Park X, and we are seeing volume both sides of the Mercier Bridge due to the counterflow scenario on the outbound side. Jumpstart is building soccer pitches across Canada so more kids have places to play. 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

0: Rod Stewart, what are you doing in this song with A$AP Rocky? Going to be at the Bell Center tomorrow. Rod Stewart's not going to be there. A$AP Rocky is going to be there. That'd be interesting, wouldn't it?
1: Imagine you just broke that story.
0: Yeah. Breaking news. Rod Stewart to join A$AP Rocky on stage at the Bell Center. That would be pretty cool.
1: For a song.
0: For a song. And then he goes home. It's like, wow. It's the trivia show on CJD 800. I'm Jay Farrar. That's Joey Elias. We're in the showdown portion of the show. Brainbuster's already gone. Gone! So somebody already has a chance at a $50 gift card at Gilbert and Daughter. We got starters. We got Dr. Joe as well coming up a little bit later on. The showdown, of course, we're giving away a pair of tickets to see AEW. That's their big wrestling show and their big pay-per-view. It's a brand new one. It's called Redemption. That'll be on Sunday, July 26th. Could be a heck of a show. AEW, you know, it's not WWE, but there are a lot of big stars in AEW these days, and a lot of them you'll know. As they put on a pretty good show. That wrestling stuff is fun, especially live, especially for the kids. Give us a call, 514-790-0800. Let's say hello to our friend John in Villemard. Hi, John.
2: Hi, boys. How are you?
0: Good. How you doing?
2: Good.
0: All right. What do you got for us this week?
2: Okay, I have a question.
0: All right.
2: I want you to name me the scientist that enunciated the germ theory of disease. In other words, that disease is caused by bacteria.
0: Yes, yes, yes. That was... Now, who was it? It was bacteria. So this is... I think this is during the Enlightenment, if I'm not mistaken. Germ theory and disease, bacteria.
1: I don't even have a doctor in, now. Like, I guess. Yeah. Very famous name.
0: Yeah, who did the germ theory? I'm just trying to figure it out. God. Oh, my God, I'm drawing a blank.
2: He was a chemist.
0: He was a chemist, yeah. Now, I know Newton was an alchemist, not a chemist.
2: No.
0: So it wasn't him.
2: No.
0: How long ago was this, by the way?
2: Within 200 years.
0: No, it was in within 200 years. No, I know. You got me. I'm going to be so mad at myself for this, John. And just, I'm drawing a blank right now. Who was it?
2: Louis Pasteur.
0: Of course it was Pasteur. Of course. Why would I not know that? It's so stupid. Pasteurization. You know that that's why they named it pasteurization.
1: Just what? Like,
0: yeah, letting you know that.
1: Come on now.
0: Pick a number 1 to 20, John. Pasteur.
2: 10, please.
1: 10?
0: Yeah.
1: Oh, on this day in 2008, who set a new world record in the 100-meter sprint, running it in 9.72 seconds?
2: Ooh, Donovan Bailey?
1: No, but it's Usain Bolt.
2: Of course.
0: Usain Bolt, yeah. Hey, we went question for question there, John.
2: Yep. Yeah.
0: We're going to put you in the draw, okay, for Gilbert and, for the AEW.
2: Thank you.
0: All right, just a moment. And it's not ANW. That's the root beer.
1: Love it.
0: This is wrestling. I love ANW root beer, too. But this is wrestling we're talking about here. Give us a call, 514-790-0800. Let's say good morning to our friend Ali. Oh, no, sorry. There he is. There's Ali.
3: What's
0: Hi, Ali.
3: How are you?
0: Good. How are you?
3: Thank you very much.
0: Good, good. What do you got for us today, Ali?
3: The movie Street. What was the bus number on the roof of the bus?
0: Oh, my God.
1: Wow, that's a good question.
0: Yeah. What was the bus number?
1: I can honestly tell you I've only seen that movie once, and when it came out, I went to theater.
0: Right.
1: So that's what's the number on the bus?
3: You could see it through the area shots.
0: Was it 53?
3: No.
1: Number 8.
3: Four numbers.
0: I'll forget it.
1: 1488.
0: What was it, Ellie?
3: 25, 25.
0: Huh.
1: I wonder what the meaning of that was.
0: I don't know.
3: Magic.
0: Yeah.
1: That's a good question.
0: It was a good question. Pick a number 1 to 20, Ellie.
3: 8, please.
1: 8. On May 31st, 1997, the Confederation Bridge opened, connecting which two provinces?
3: British Columbia and Alberta?
1: No, it's New Brunswick and Prince Edward Island.
0: But you got us with that great speed question,
1: yeah,
0: Ellie. Well done.
1: 25. Now, whenever I see 25 on a bus, I'm not going to get on it.
0: Yeah. Or I'll get on it if I'm bored. See what happens.
1: Yeah.
0: Spend the time with Keanu Reeves.
1: Whoa.
0: Well, we're going fast.
1: Yeah, that was...
0: Ali, hold on to the line, okay? And you have a great day, my friend.
1: He stumped us.
0: He stumped us for sure. Louis Pasteur, what is wrong with me?
1: It's going to drive you nuts all day.
0: Oh, it really is. I'm so ashamed. I'm going to go home, read 10 books, pretend that that helps.
1: See, that's how we differ.
0: Yeah.
1: I go home and I forget in a whole other way.
0: A whole different way.
1: Yes.
0: Yeah. Steven. Oh, sorry, Ed. Is that Ed? Hi, Ed.
4: Hey, guys. How are you?
0: Good. How you doing?
4: Good. I'm just enjoying your show like every Sunday.
0: Cheers. We enjoy that you enjoy the show.
4: I got a question for you guys.
0: Yes.
4: You guys should get it because you're both sports smart.
0: Yeah, we'll see.
4: In the PWHL, what's the nickname for the shorthanded goal?
0: Oh, jeez.
1: Wow, this is a good one.
0: This is a great question.
1: I mean, obviously it's not a shorty.
0: No, it's not a short. What is the nickname of the PWHL for a shorthanded goal? I'm
1: trying to think of all the nicknames now of shorthanded goals.
0: I honestly don't know.
1: Yeah, I don't know. I
4: read it in the Gazette a couple of weeks back. It's called the jailbreak goal. And what happens is the penalty is immediately over, and the person in the box gets out. They call it the jailbreak goal.
0: Yeah, I knew the rule. I just didn't know that it was a jail. I love that. They should put that in the NHL. That'd be great. That would be awesome. Yeah.
1: I like that name.
0: Yeah. Ed, pick a number 1 to 20.
4: 20.
1: 20 it is. Which country has the world's most ancient forest?
4: Whoa. Ancient forest.
0: Yeah.
4: I don't know, guys.
0: Yeah, it's hard.
1: You got to go all the way down under.
0: Yeah.
4: I'm not Australia.
1: Yeah, it's Australia.
0: I didn't even know they had a forest there.
1: That is the point.
0: Yeah.
4: Hey, listen, you guys go. I'm going to hang up and enjoy you.
0: Cheers. Stay on the line. Didn't you stump us? You stumped us, Ed.
4: Okay.
0: You stay on the line. Yeah. So you're in for, you get a shot at those AEW tickets, okay?
1: Yeah, and you get to talk to Tommy.
0: Yeah, you stay there, Ed, okay? 514-790-0800. What do I have here? Is it Mirel?
5: It's Mirel. Hello.
0: Hi, Mirel.
5: How are you?
0: Good. How are you today?
5: Good, thank you.
0: Oh, thanks for calling in. Appreciate that.
5: Good. I was thinking, can you repeat the question for the genetic information? That was one of the starters.
0: Oh, yes.
1: Yes, this tiny object contains about 3 billion bases of genetic information representing 750 megabytes of digital information.
5: Is that the DNA?
0: No, but you're on the right track. You're on the right track.
1: Yeah.
5: Okay. What about the society that had the first internet?
1: Yeah, there's a civilization in the world who experienced electricity, cars, and even the internet during the second century. Who are they, and how is this possible?
5: I don't think I have it. I'm going to say metaverse.
0: No.
5: Okay.
0: Interesting answer.
5: Can you repeat the other starters?
0: Yeah.
1: How can an almost invisible object smaller than a pebble destroy a piece of equipment that weighs 420 metric tons or almost 1 million pounds? That was one.
5: Nuclear? No.
0: Nope.
1: That's the new one. It's all right.
5: Yeah. Do you have another one?
0: Yeah, we have one more.
1: Oh, yeah. What company once tried to buy an island so that it could form its own country and write its own laws?
5: Is that Let's Buy an Island?
0: No. 0-4, Morel.
5: All right.
0: Yeah,
5: have yourself a great day.
0: Is that your husband in the background?
5: Yes, it is.
0: He wasn't much help, was he? He's yelling at me in the back. Hey, Morel, you give us a call anytime, okay? Nice try. Okay, take care. Bye-bye. More of the showdown coming up next on the Trivia Show on CJD 800. 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
7: 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I'm Dario DeFelice with your CTV News update. Four-time Stanley Cup winner Claude Lemieux's brain is being donated for research. The family is donating it to Boston University to research the long-term effects of repetitive brain injuries. Lemieux died on Thursday at the age of 60. Iran's top negotiator says they will not agree to any deal with the U.S. unless it fully secures Iranian rights. Iran has been calling for the release of $12 billion in frozen assets and for Lebanon to be included in any deal. Trump has been unwilling to meet the demands. And the Tour de Lille is underway, and there are many road closures as cyclists make their way across the city. The rides start at Gerry Park and go all the way to the western tip of the island. A map of the cycling route is on ctvnewsmontreal.ca. With the latest from the CJAD 800 Traffic Center, watching your drive is Jill Fitzgerald.
8: Yeah, and those closures on the West Island, the major ones include all of Lakeshore Boulevard, Centerville, and Gwent. Closer to town, we are seeing a bit of volume developing both sides of the DeCary Expressway. And the weekend-long closure of the inbound side of the Mercier Bridge continues. Counterflow, one lane per direction. Outbound traffic is backing before Airlie. On the 138 westbound, not too bad on the 138 eastbound, but give yourself extra time. That was very busy yesterday with ramp closures and detours. 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Traffic and transit every 15 minutes on CJD 800. Next report, 1045.
7: Your Dormez-vous Weather Center forecast. A mix of sun and cloud today with a risk of a thunderstorm this afternoon, a high of 18. Showers this evening with a low of 9. A mix of sun and cloud tomorrow with a chance of showers, a high of 21. And sunny on Tuesday with a high of 22. Right now it is 12 degrees and cloudy downtown. Your next CTV News update is at 11 o'clock.
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0: On this day in 1948, Led Zeppelin drummer John Bonham is born in Redditch, Worcestershire, England. Exactly 20 years later on the same day, Whole Lotta Love reaches, 22 years later on the same day, Whole Lotta Love reaches number 4 in the U.S., the highest Led Zeppelin will ever chart on the top 100. Makes you think about what was going on in the Billboard charts back then. Most of their songs, including Stairway to Heaven, are not even released as singles. Nothing like Led Zeppelin, let me tell you, as we bring you in to the 10:30 portion of the showdown here on the Trivia Show. I'm CJD 800. I'm Jay Farrar. Joey Elias is here.
1: I am present.
0: And present. Thank you for being here, by the way. Boy, what a relief it is when I see you.
1: Oh, yeah, because I've contributed so much today.
0: No, come on. Listen, you wrote all these nice questions.
1: Oh, yeah, yes, I wrote them. Yeah.
0: Give us a call, 514-790-0800. I love our prize today for the showdown. A pair of tickets to see AEW Wrestling. It's a pay-per-view called Redemption. Be at the Bell Center on July 26th. So a pair of tickets for that would be great for the kids or for you if you're a bigger wrestling fan, as I know a lot of our listeners are. Give us a call here, showdown. Get your questions ready for us. If you stump us, we'll throw you into the draw. Or if you answer one of our questions, we'll throw you in the draw as well. Let's see what Steven is up to. Hi, Steven.
2: Hi. Say, how many callers did you have in the first 15 minutes?
0: In the first 15 minutes?
1: Is that your question you're asking us?
0: Yeah.
2: No.
0: Because we'll get it right.
1: No, we won't.
0: No, we won't. Probably not. I don't know, Steven. Why do you ask?
2: Well, because I also once was on hold when they asked the Brain Buster for the first time and answered it.
0: Oh,
2: I'm
0: really?
2: Not sure, but I think I was the next one they spoke to. Eric was the first one. He might have broken the record from me or tied with me, but was he the first one?
0: He was the first one to take a guess at it, and it was right away.
2: Oh, but was you the first person you spoke to that day?
0: That's right. No, I don't know. No.
2: Yeah, well, I might have been the next person they spoke to when I heard it when he told it for the first time, and I wasn't. So maybe he tied the record with me, or maybe he broke it.
0: We'll consult the record book, Stephen, as soon as the show's over.
2: Yeah, I remember the one that I got. They said, it doesn't make a sound. You can't walk the walk without it, talk the talk without it. And I said the letter L.
0: Oh, wow. Well done, Stephen. That's pretty impressive.
2: Well, anyway.
0: Yeah,
2: I have nothing Clint Eastwood, so I'll play another one of the songs I learned a little over 30 years ago when they played the country music on the IQC. This is one of my favorites.
0: Can't wait. Oh, there it is. Oh, yeah, there we go. Oh, my God. I'm not sure. Oh, boy.
2: Do you know that?
0: Is it Crystal Gayle?
2: No.
0: Joey?
1: No, every time somebody brings up Crystal Gayle, I just think of how much shampoo she used.
0: Amazing.
1: I have no idea. Loretta Lynn.
2: No.
0: Who is it, Stephen?
2: It's Michelle Wright.
0: Of course.
2: He Would Be 16. Sad song because she's remembering the baby she had to give up for adoption because she was only 15 when she had him. And he's wondering all these things about him.
0: Well, this show took a turn.
1: Yeah, I'm going to have
0: Stephen, pick a number 1 to 20.
2: 20.
1: Yeah. 20's taken.
0: Yeah, it's gone.
2: 19.
1: The name of which artistic style derives from Italian for scratch?
2: Scritcho? Scotcho?
1: No, it's graffiti.
0: Yeah. You can't just add an O at the end of an English word, Stephen, to make it Italian. Jeez.
1: Well, unless it's a
2: fake Italian, you do.
0: Yeah.
1: That's true.
0: Stephen, hold on to the line. I'm sure you're in the draw for something. We'll figure it out, and we'll consult our record books, which do not exist here on the Trivia Show, because after, 45 years, we're no longer keeping track of that
1: 45
0: stuff.
1: 45
0: We don't. We neither have the time nor the resources for that. 514-790-0800 is the number to call. AEW Wrestling tickets on the line here. And we'll say hi to Eddie in Côte Saint-Luke. Hi, Eddie.
3: Good morning, Joey and Jay. What a pleasure. Not the first time on radio, but the first time that I have a chance to participate on your show.
1: Oh, nice.
0: Eddie, welcome. We're so happy to have
1: you here.
0: This
1: is Gentleman Eddie.
0: It's Gentleman Eddie.
1: It's
0: That's
1: Gentleman
0: right.
1: Eddie.
0: Gentleman
3: I
0: Eddie.
3: I actually met also Jay this year when it was the fan jam. He was outside for a brief moment.
0: Oh, yeah, that's right, Eddie. Yeah, we had a nice little chat. That's right.
3: Yeah, yeah, yeah.
0: That was it was great to meet you, and thanks for calling. See, I convinced him to call in.
3: You, yeah. That's right.
0: Well done.
3: I have a quick, I'm trying to assemble you guys.
0: Yeah.
3: On the sitcom Three's Companies, Jack Tripper living with the nice, beautiful lady.
0: Yes.
3: You guys remember the apartment number which they were living in?
0: Oh, wow. Yeah. Yeah. Were they in Santa Monica? Is that where they were? I can't remember.
3: I think so. I'll give you a hint. They were on the second floor, just to give you a small hint.
0: Okay. So, okay. Was it like a 225?
3: No, lower than that.
1: Yeah, it's
3: lower.
1: Like 204?
3: Very close, Joey.
0: Oh, what was it, Eddie?
3: 201.
0: 201. Oh, that's such a great question. Pick a number 1 to 20, Eddie.
3: Give me my lucky number, 17, please.
1: 17. In the Hawaiian language, the name of which instrument translates loosely to jumping flea?
3: I don't know. You stumped me there. Sorry about that.
1: That's all right.
0: That's all right.
1: It's a ukulele.
0: It's a ukulele, but... Eddie, guess what? You're in the draw because you stumped us with that great Three's Company question.
1: 201.
3: I thank you, boys. I wish you a great weekend. Always a pleasure. Even though I don't call often, but trying my best to listen to you. Always a pleasure to listen to your show on the weekend.
0: I see why they call you Gentleman Eddie. Appreciate that.
3: Thank you, sir.
1: I'll see you around soon, Eddie.
0: Yeah, take care, Eddie.
3: Yeah, we'll see you around. Bye.
0: And stay on the line and give your information over there to Tony. Nice to have that Eddie on the show.
1: Great guy.
0: Yeah, he is. It was really nice to meet him. He was very kind. 514-790-0800. We got, Ro. Hey, Ro.
4: Hey, good morning, guys. How are you?
0: Good. How you doing?
4: Good. Hope you had a great week.
0: So far, so good. Oh, yeah. Well, no, it's over. The week's over. The week's over. Yeah.
4: Hey,
0: we're starting.
4: Hey, Joey, are you doing any Legion shows?
0: No.
1: Am I doing any Legion shows? That's a very good question. I just, yes, Shattagee.
4: Because I know they really appreciate that. But,
1: We haven't confirmed the date. I was just talking to Brian this week, and I will have the date for you next week. But it's going to be in the fall, probably September, October.
4: Cool. We'll be sure to pass that along.
1: Oh, thank you.
0: Yeah, awesome, Ro.
4: Hey, the pebble question.
1: The pebble.
4: Starter.
1: Yeah. Oh, how can an almost invisible object smaller than a pebble destroy a piece of equipment that weighs 420 metric tons or almost 1 million pounds?
4: Could it be a probe or a satellite or a space station?
0: Yeah. That's what it is, Ro. That's what it is. Yeah, tiny pieces of space debris travel fast enough to obliterate the International Space Station. So.
4: Yeah, because I remember Voyager 1 approaching Saturn. They had that that problem because the pebbles around the rings.
0: That's right.
4: And they had to fly around. It was really, really, I mean, imagine doing that in Fortran.
0: Yeah, but and you'd think that the thing would be, you know, being,
4: yeah,
0: it would be hit by these things all the time, but space is so massive that, you know, but even the smallest pebble could go right through the space station and destroy it.
4: Can you imagine the odds of sending something like that up there and having that kind of risk?
0: Yeah. Oh, yeah.
4: Hey, that's, I got a question for you.
0: Yeah.
4: What did Martin Guitars do to honor Jim Croce and his song Operator after his plane crashed into a pecan tree upon takeoff in 1973?
0: What did they do for Jim Croce? Huh?
4: It's a cool story.
1: I mean, the obvious, or not the obvious, but what I'm thinking of is that they make a guitar out of a pecan tree.
4: Hey, that would fit, though, but that's not the answer I'm looking for.
1: Nah.
0: What is it? What is it, Ro?
4: It's to honor Jim Croce and his song Operator. Martin Guitars made 73 custom guitars, each featuring a 1973 dime inset into the third fret and his signature under the 19th fret of each guitar. In addition, each guitar had a picture of him inside it.
0: Huh.
4: Yeah. Wow. It's like the lyrics in Operator say, you can keep the dime. That's why they put the dime in there.
0: Oh. Well, that's very thoughtful.
4: Well, I brought it together because there's a story last week that guitar number 68, it was up for sale.
0: Oh, wow.
4: No?
0: As usual, Ro, when you call in, I'm smarter afterwards. Yeah. Pick a number 1 to 20.
4: 3, please.
1: Yep. Which building sits at 275 Notre Dame East?
4: East. Good Lord. I should know this. Bolshevik Market?
1: No, it's Montreal City Hall.
0: Yeah.
4: Really?
0: So simple as that, yeah.
4: Well, I guess I don't go there too often.
0: Yeah. Well, that's probably a good thing. You don't need to go there too often.
1: Right next to the courthouse, so don't go anywhere near there.
0: Thanks for calling in, Ro.
4: Thanks for the Sundays, guys.
0: Yeah, appreciate that, and thanks for stumping us as usual as well.
1: That's a good question.
0: Yeah, it was a good question. Now I have a question for Jill Fitzgerald over there at the CJD 100 Traffic Center. How many bikes are on the road, Jill, and how many cars have given up on life?
5: Oh, boy. Given up in life, given up for good.
0: Yeah.
5: Well, that's a hard question to answer, but I can tell you which routes are affected. Also, I should mention off the top that we are dealing with the closure of the outbound side of the Mercier Bridge. Counterflow, so you can get to and from, but there is one lane only. Traffic is approaching Clamont. We have ramp closures and detours affecting the drive on the South Shore. We have the large race, which is a 90-kilometer discovery race affecting the West Island. Lakeshore Boulevard is closed. St. Patrick getting there is shut down. Centerville, Gwent, also boroughs closer to town. Côte-des-Neiges, NDG, the western part of Westmount, Lucid West, Outremont, Rosemont, Ville-Marie, Saint-Michel, Park X. For details, check out ctvnewsmontreal.ca. 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

this day in 1981, Justin Timberlake is born in Memphis, Tennessee. After doing time in the all-new Mickey Mouse Club, he makes his mark in the boy band NSYNC before launching his own very, very successful solo career. And this, in my opinion, is one of his best songs. Cry Me a River, which is also

0: Cry Me a River, which is also what our callers say every time they stump us. And we complain about it.
1: What do you mean when?
0: Yeah. When I don't know that it was Louis Pasteur. And you're right. I'll never get over it. I'll never get over it. This is going to be haunting me for the next week.
1: And every time I go and knock on somebody's apartment who's at 201, I'm going to go, hey, Jack Tripper.
0: Yeah. At least you know that now, though.
1: Yes. I should have known that.
0: Getting on the 2025 bus for speed. It's the trivia show on CJAD 800. That's Joey Elias, by the way. I'm Jay Farrar, and we're taking you right up to 11 o'clock here. Right up to noon, actually, but 11 o'clock, Dr. Joe is going to join us as per usual. The Brainbuster is gone, so we're not even going to bother with that. Let's get to our starters again there, Joey.
1: Well, we have three left now.
0: Yep.
1: Because Roe took out one.
0: Yeah, he did.
1: What company once tried to buy an island so that it could form its own country and write its own laws?
0: This tiny object contains about 3 billion bases of genetic information, representing 750 megabytes of digital information.
1: There is a civilization in the world who experienced electricity, cars, and even the internet during the second century. Who are they, and how is this possible?
0: You get any of those or Dr. Joe, and you'll get a $50 gift card courtesy of Gilbert and Daughter. But right now, we're in the midst of the showdown, and we got a pair of tickets to AEW's next pay-per-view, Redemption, to give away at the Bell Center. And let's kick things off with Gary is on the line. Hi, Gary.
2: Good morning, gentlemen. How are you?
0: Good. How you doing?
2: Good, good, good. Yeah. So, in honor of the passing, the sad passing of Claude Lemieux.
0: Yep.
2: How many points did Claude Lemieux get in his 103 junior career?
0: Wow. In his junior career. I was hoping you were going to ask a playoff question because then I would have known. Yeah.
1: Junior career.
0: Yeah. He played. Are you saying he played 103 games in junior?
2: You got it.
0: Yeah. Points?
1: I'm going to say 221.
0: I'll go a little lower. I'll say 160.
2: He had 210.
0: 104
2: goals, 106 assists.
0: Oh, well done. Well done. Wow, those are crazy numbers, Gary.
1: I knew he had crazy numbers down there.
0: Yeah. What a player. What a player.
2: Yeah.
0: Pick a number 1 to 20, Gary.
2: 17.
1: 17 is taken.
2: 15.
1: 15 also. I got 16, 18, 14.
2: 18.
1: 18. What insurance company famously says, quote, you're in good hands?
2: With Allstate.
1: That's right.
0: Yeah, wow. 2 for 2 there, Gary. We're going to put you in the draw for those wrestling tickets, okay?
2: Thanks a lot, guys.
0: Yeah, you have a great day. Hold on to the line. Tommy's going to get your information. Let's say hi to Enzo. Hi, Enzo.
3: Good morning, guys.
0: Good morning. What are you up to, Enzo?
3: Nothing much. Just working on the car.
0: Oh, you're working on the car? Yeah, what are you doing? What are you doing on the car?
3: Well, I'm just checking to make sure everything's okay.
0: Oh, good. Yeah. Enzo's on it. What kind of car is it, Enzo?
3: It's a Mazda Tribute 2009.
0: No, right. Checking up on it. Yeah, it's she's been around for a while, so I guess you got to maintain it, right?
3: Yeah, you better believe it.
0: Yeah. Enzo, what do you got for us today?
3: Okay. By the way, Joey, this is Enzo from Festivus.
1: Hey, what's up?
3: How you doing?
1: I'm pretty good, man. Good to talk to you.
3: Good to talk to you. My question is on MASH, Colonel Potter had a horse. Do you guys remember the name?
1: I know. It's not that. Oh, man. It's
0: yeah,
1: I believe
0: me.
1: It's a female name.
3: Yes.
1: Oh, it's gonna. This is, you see, this is my Louis Pasteur.
0: This is your Louis Pasteur,
1: this
0: yeah.
1: Is my Louis
0: the
1: Pasteur.
0: Shame you're about to feel, my friend. Join me in my shame. Join me in my shame.
1: That is a really good question.
0: Yeah.
3: Would you like to know?
1: Yes, please. Yes.
3: Sophie.
1: I'm so mad.
0: You're so mad.
1: I am so mad.
0: Sophie Pasteur. Mad at both. Enzo, pick a number 1 to 20.
3: 14.
1: 14. On the original TV show Knight Rider, what did KITT, K-I-T-T, stand for?
3: Oh, that's a good question.
0: Mm-hmm.
3: I have no idea.
1: Knight Industries 2000.
0: Oh, wow. Geez. Yeah. Hey, Enzo, you're in the draw, my friend, for those wrestling tickets. So stay on the line and enjoy the rest of the day there working on the car.
3: Thank you, guys. Have a good one.
0: Take
1: you
0: care.
1: Too.
0: Yeah. Might as well, huh?
1: He runs a great, does his thing for the homeless.
0: Oh, right.
1: Remember I told you I did that show?
0: Yes. Weeks ago? Yeah.

0: about a month or two ago?
1: Yeah.
0: That's lovely Enzo.
1: Yeah. See, this is how we get people to call in. We meet them in person and say, please call in.
0: Well, I say this all the time. I'm sure you do as well.
1: I do.
0: I meet people.
1: Yep.
0: And they say, yeah, we listen.
1: Yeah.
0: And then I go, have you ever called? And sometimes they say yes, and sometimes they say no. And then I say, you know the number. Give us a shout.
1: Yep. Stefan. Stefan.
2: Yep.
0: Oh, there
1: hey,
0: he is.
1: Hey, how you doing, Stefan?
2: How are you guys?
1: Good, good. What are you up to today?
2: Nothing much. Just listening to the trivia.
1: Oh, nice. Right. Yeah.
0: It's a good way to start a Sunday.
1: You got a question? You got a question
2: yes,
1: for us?
2: I do.
1: Yeah.
2: What is the only African country that doesn't celebrate an Independence Day?
1: What is the only African country that doesn't celebrate an Independence Day? An Independence Day. It's an African country. Is it Madagascar?
2: No.
1: Joey?
0: I don't know why. I'm just going to say Liberia.
2: No.
1: No. What is it, Stefan?
2: It's Ethiopia.
1: It's Ethiopia. Great question, Stefan. Pick a number 1 to 20.
2: 5.
0: What is the only NFL team to play in New York?
2: That would be the Giants. No, that would be the Jets.
0: No. Both the Jets and the Giants, even though they're New York teams, play in New Jersey.
2: Yeah, so I don't. Those are the only two I know from
0: Buffalo
2: New York.
0: Bills.
1: The Buffalo Bills.
2: Buffalo, yeah.
1: Hey, Stefan, you stumped us, so stay on the line. We'll get
2: all
1: you.
2: All right.
1: Yeah. Okay, just a moment, okay? Thanks for calling in. Appreciate it.
2: All right, thank you.
1: All right, you stay on the line. He's in the draw now for those AEW wrestling tickets, and which is apropos, as he sounds exactly like Mad Dog Vachon. Like, that could have been Mad Dog Vachon coming to us live from the hereafter.
0: It. I met Mad Dog once.
1: Yeah.
0: He, again, my granddad had a factory that made jackets, and he came in.
1: Yeah.
0: That's how I met, like, all the wrestlers I've met was through my granddad.
1: Well, a lot of them were big, right? So I guess they had to have all the stuff tailor-made and fitted for them.
0: Yeah.
1: You know?
0: A lot of the athletes back in the day. Yeah. I mean, I was very lucky. I got tickets to baseball and hockey through my granddad because...
1: Yeah. Oh, that's cool.
0: Yeah.
1: That's cool. Montreal Institution, of course. Speaking of Montreal institutions, Dr. Joe will be joining us after the 11 o'clock news as he's going to have his question for us and a $50 gift certificate courtesy of Gilbert and Daughter. And remember, a little bit later on, the slingshot will happen. We have a pair of tickets to see Roxette at the Bell Center, a cool live 80s show that everyone will enjoy. Let's head over to the CTV News Center, and here is Dario De Felice.
3: 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I'm Dario De Felice with your CTV News update. 13 degrees with some light rain downtown. Your full forecast coming up in minutes. Here's what's making news right now. Live from Montreal's annual Tour de Lille, 20 years since Quebec banned smoking indoors, and a new pill is helping some patients with pancreatic cancer live longer. With the latest from the CJAD 800 Traffic Center, here is Jill Fitzgerald.
4: Major routes on the West Island affected by the Tour de Lille include Lakeshore Boulevard, Senneville, Gouin, and then Sources is bisected, as well as there are closures in that sector between the Tecan and Highway 20. The construction continues, one lane only per side at the Mercier span. Backing ahead of St. Isidore, 138 eastbound, ramp closures, detours ongoing, and traffic is approaching Clermont on the outbound side. Great news, the all-new completely redesigned Mazda CX-5 is here. 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Next report, 11:15.
3: In the news, today is Montreal's annual Tour de Lille cycling event. CTV's Anastasia Dextrine joins us live as the rides are underway. Anastasia, some people will be cycling 90 kilometers across the island of Montreal today.
5: That's right. That's right, Dario. And this year's goal is not only to do that, it's also to give a nod to Montreal's 1976 Olympics through Tour de Lille. So organizers say the route was built such that riders will see a number of spots tied to the Olympics throughout the city, some of which locals may not know. But despite the showers and the threat of thunderstorms, thousands of cyclists have turned out for this year once again. And some are especially eager after being registered for Tour la Nuit, which, of course, was canceled Friday night. So the ride today kicked off just after 9:15, and among those at the starting line was Montreal Mayor Soraya Martinez-Ferrada, along with festival organizers. So the event is run by Festival Gouvelot at Montreal. The spokesperson this year is actually an Olympian, so Canadian Olympic gymnast Félix Dolci. He, despite his athleticism, reminds riders that this is a ride and not a race. So it's open to all. Of course, there will continue to be closures around the city, and there's more on that on ctvnewsmontreal.ca.
6: Thank you. Let's hope that there's not too much rain for the cyclists today. That's CTV's Anastasia Dextrine reporting live from the Tour de Lille. Today marks 20 years since smoking was banned in bars and restaurants in Quebec. On May 31st of 2006, the Quebec government put in the measure to protect non-smokers from exposure to secondhand smoke. At the time, there was some debate about whether the ban went too far, and instead it should be that each establishment make their own rules. Recent data from Quebec's Institute of Public Health shows that smoking rates have gone down in the last 20 years, dropping from 25% to 11% for those aged 15 and over. The Institute says the measure led many people to stop or lower their amount of smoking because of the new inconvenience of having to go outside of a bar or restaurant. Iran's top negotiator says they will not agree to any deal with the U.S. unless it fully secures Iranian rights. We get more from NBC's Scott Carr.
7: A report in the New York Times Saturday said President Trump had sent a new framework to Iran that had tougher terms. In a video released Sunday morning, Iran's top negotiator said Tehran will not approve any agreement until we are certain that the rights of the Iranian people have been upheld. Iran's been calling for the release of $12 billion in frozen assets and for Lebanon to be included in any deal. Trump has been unwilling to meet the demand, saying if we don't get what we want, we're going to end in a different way. I'm Scott Carr in Washington.
6: And there is a new pill that is helping some patients with pancreatic cancer live longer. AP correspondent Donna Warder reports.
8: A new study has found that a pill called Daraxonrasib is helping people with advanced pancreatic cancer live longer. Researchers at the University of California, Los Angeles say the drug blocks a mutated protein that fuels tumor growth in more than 90% of pancreatic cancer cases. Dr. Zev Weinberg, who led the study, says the daily pills nearly double survival time, a median of 13.2 months, and with fewer side effects compared to additional chemotherapy. The findings are in the New England Journal of Medicine and were presented Sunday at the American Society for Clinical Oncology meeting in Chicago. I'm Donna Warder.
6: 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A mix of sun and cloud today with a risk of a thunderstorm this afternoon, a high of 18. Showers this evening with a low of 9. A mix of sun and cloud tomorrow with a chance of showers, a high of 21. And sunny on Tuesday with a high of 22. Right now it is 12 degrees and we have some light rain downtown. For all the news during the day, stream us on your smart speaker. Just say, play CJD 800. Your next CTV News update is at 11:30.

On this day in 1969, Jerry Herman's musical Dear World, starring Angela Lansbury, closes at the Mark Hellinger Theater in New York City after 132 performances and a Tony Award win for Lansbury. And if you're wondering why she won a Tony Award, listen to her belt out this song.

0: never pulled that out on Murder, She Wrote.
1: No.
0: Never.
1: No. I was going to say, she finished up with that song and then went out and fought crime.
0: Yeah.
1: Good for Angela Lansbury.
0: Although Joanne, right, in practice, yeah. Joanna, she believes that Angela Lansbury's character on that show is the murderer and the criminal.
1: The whole time. And she's been fooling us the whole time.
0: Because it only happens when she shows up to this little town.
1: It's true. Every single time. It's like The Littlest Hobo. Something only goes down when the dog shows up.
0: I get it.
1: I wonder what's going on there. Dr. Joe, sorry to get sidetracked there with that ridiculous conversation that Joey and I just had. How you doing this morning?
2: No conversation about Angela Lansbury is ridiculous.
1: Is she wonderful or what?
2: She really is. I didn't see her in that show, but I saw her in Sweeney Todd.
1: Mm-hmm. Yeah, how was she?
2: Yeah, she was excellent. I also saw her in London in a play. I think it was an Oscar Wilde play. I forget what it was, but she was just a marvelous actress and performer.
1: There's this great video on YouTube of her in her later years, I think maybe about 6, 7, 8 years ago, where she comes out and she performs Beauty and the Beast, well into her 80s at this point, and she just completely blows the audience away. It's fantastic.
2: Oh, yeah. I mean, she was great in Beauty and the Beast. One of my favorite musicals is Beauty and the Beast.
1: Yeah, that's wonderful. Doc, are you over the hangover of the Canadians being out? 2 days enough for you? No. No. You know what?
2: Not over that. And also because of the way it happened.
1: Yeah.
2: You know, I mean, they just ran out of gas.
1: Yeah. And my argument has always been, you know, they got to plug those holes with some veterans. They need some dads of teenagers on that team.
2: Yeah.
1: You know, kind of guys like Shea Weber and Mark Stahl and Corey Perry that we had in that 21 run. You know, there's that missing link. They're a young team and the future looks bright.
2: Well, you know, I mean, we did have a good run.
1: That's it.
2: And if at the beginning of the season, if anyone would have said, you know, that we'd go this far, you would have said, oh, yeah, let's grab that.
1: Yeah, absolutely. But,
2: yeah,
1: absolutely.
2: So I'm not disappointed in that sense. Yeah. It's just that those, you know, going out 4 in a row, you know, that didn't sit well. That kind of, it leaves a bit of a bad taste in your mouth. Although the truth is that, you know, they beat Tampa and Buffalo, which I think were actually slightly better teams than we are.
1: Yeah.
2: And we had a bit of luck there to beat them.
1: And in the end, they played 6 more games than the Carolina Hurricanes did by the time they
2: started. And there was just no doubt that Carolina was a better team.
1: Absolutely. Yeah.
2: So, you know, in those last 2 games, boy, we were spanked. We got a lesson in how to play hockey.
1: Yeah.
0: But like you said, and it was visible, they ran out of juice.
1: Yeah.
2: Yep.
1: Yeah. In Gen Z speak, we call that a teachable moment. Dr. Joe, that's how we'll leave it there, and we'll see what happens next week. I think the future looks bright.
0: Yep.
2: We'll get them next year.
1: Yeah. What do you got for us today?
2: All right. Well, not next year. We're going back in time.
1: Okay.
2: And we're going back to the 19th century. And the question is, what 2 cities in the 19th century were connected by the phrase, "What hath God wrought?"
1: Hmm.
2: What hath God wrought? A phrase that connected 2 cities in the 19th century. And, of course, therein lies an interesting story, the details of which will be revealed later today.
1: Dr. Joe, I owe you an apology because I got a Louis Pasteur question wrong earlier in the show, and I've insulted your entire community. I apologize for that. It was.
2: What did you get wrong?
1: That it was Louis Pasteur who discovered the germ theory, the bacteria theory.
2: Uh-oh.
1: Yeah, I know. Terrible. I'm so ashamed of it. I had to tell you because it just ruined my credibility, and I'm just, I'll never get over it.
0: Yeah, and I didn't know Cardinal Potter's horse's name.
1: What 2 cities were connected in the 19th century by the phrase, "What hath God wrought?" We'll have that and a lot more a little bit later on at 3 p.m. on the Dr. Joe Show.
2: Okay, guys.
1: Thanks, Doc. So appreciate it. Have a great day. Take care.
2: Bye.
1: So that's Dr. Joe. All right, there's your question. As simple as that.
0: Yeah. What 2 cities were connected in the 19th century by the phrase, "What hath God wrought?"
1: There is another question that says, what 2 guys were connected in the 21st century by the phrase, "What hath God wrought?" And the answer is Joey and Jay on the trivia show. All right. Yeah. By the way, for Dr. Joe, it's a $50 gift card courtesy of Gilbert and Daughter. Yeah. Fine clothing over there at 49 Donegany. And, yeah, we continue the showdown now with a pair of tickets for AEW Wrestling. Let's say good morning to Stu over out there in the Hudson, Stu.
3: Good morning.
1: How you doing?
3: Not too bad, thank you.
1: Yeah, what are you up to today out there in Hudson?
3: Oh, actually, just doing a live catering business out here, and I'm delivering in Saint Laurent to Sonic Services.
0: Oh, yeah. They have their big sale on,
3: I've been doing that for a number of years, so I come and I feed them and then listen to you guys, and I finally got through.
0: Sweet.
3: I don't know how long.
1: I'm so happy that you did, Stu. Appreciate that. What do you got for us today?
3: Who is Manco also known as?
1: Manco?
3: Yeah.
1: Manco.
3: Yeah.
1: Manco. Sounds like a toy company.
0: Manco. Manco. I don't think I've ever heard that term until today.
1: Manco. Why does it sound familiar for some reason?
0: Because it sounds like Mattel.
1: Yeah, or that's it. And I'm just thinking about toys all the time, yeah. Stu, I think you got us here.
3: Yeah, you're going to be mad.
1: Yes, I will.
3: The man with no name.
1: Oh. Who is Clint Eastwood?
3: It was Clint Eastwood. He's the man, that's his name, the man with no name.
1: Yeah.
3: This full trilogy.
1: Yeah.
3: Manco is his name in For a Few Dollars More.
1: Ah.
3: As is Joe in For a Fistful of Dollars and Blondie in The Good, the Bad, the Ugly. But I thought you'd know those other two, so I didn't want to throw them in.
1: I would have definitely known the other two. And there's always this debate about if this is the same guy in all three of those movies.
3: Oh,
1: nobody knows. Nobody knows for sure. Although he's wearing the same shawl. I will want to believe that it's the same guy. Yeah.
3: Was that or the Sergio? I was going to go with the Sergio Leone question for you, but I went with that.
1: Oh, that would have been good. Sergio Leone.
3: Next time.
1: Pick a number 1 to 20, Stu.
3: Number 8.
0: 8 is taken.
3: 14.
0: Also, I got 9, 10.
3: Also two.
0: Good. Who played the Flying Nun?
3: Sally Field.
0: Yeah.
1: Same era as those spaghetti westerns, yeah.
3: That's right, yeah.
1: Stu knows his 1960s trivia. Well done, Stu, and I love questions about Sergio Leone next time you call in.
3: I'll get one for you, yeah. And, you know, got my fellow Hudsoner, Tom Whalen, in there with you guys.
1: Tom. Tom's a good man. Tom's over there in Europe right now having a good time.
3: Oh, see, I don't even know that.
1: Yeah. Hey, Stu, hold on to the line, okay? Because we're throwing you into the, for those, wrestling tickets, okay?
3: Thanks, guys.
1: Stay on the line. Tommy's gonna get your information. Thank you. Let's head over to the CJD 800 Traffic Center. Jill Fitzgerald is standing by and pretty busy today, keeping a close eye on the roads as the, Tour de Lille, I suspect, is in full swing at this point, right, Jill?
4: It definitely is. And I'm having a look at the DeCary Expressway. That is quite busy, especially in the southbound direction. So don't worry. The cyclists are not on the DeCary Expressway, but they are on Earnscliffe. So we have closures in Snowdon, in the western part of NDG, Girouard is affected as well. And we have Westmount, the western part of NDG, Le Sud-West, Outremont, Rosemont, Ville-Marie, Saint-Michel, Park X, and Côte-des-Neiges, and the larger race, 90 kilometers, affecting the perimeter of the West Island. The length on Lakeshore Boulevard, St. Patrick getting there is closed, as are Senneville and Gouin, and routes around sources between the Tecan and the 20. 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Next report, 11:30.
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0: On this day in 1962, Corey Hart is born in the great city of Montreal, Quebec, Canada. Best known for his hit singles, Sunglasses at Night, and this one, Never Surrender. He has sold over 16 million records worldwide and scored 9 U.S. Billboard Top 40 hits. Corey Hart, that brings you back, huh? 1980s. You're a big fan of Corey Hart. You're probably a big fan of Roxette, too. So tune in a little bit later on the Slingshot as we give away a pair of tickets to see Roxette at the Bell Center alongside Taylor Dane and other 80s classic musicians. For now, we continue the showdown right here on the Trivia Show on CJD 800. I'm Jay Farrar. Joey Elias is here. And for the showdown, we're giving away a pair of tickets to see All Elite Wrestling. It's the pay-per-view Redemption live at the Bell Center on July 26th. That's a Sunday. We have also for the starters, and Dr. Joe, the Brainbuster's long gone, by the way. That was eliminated in the first 10 seconds of the show. We have a $50 gift card, courtesy of Gilbert and Daughter. Do you have that Dr. Joe question, Joey?
1: What two cities were connected in the 19th century by the phrase, "What hath God wrought?"
0: What hath God wrought? Let's say good morning to Dave in St. Hubert. Hi, Dave.
2: Top of the morning, gentlemen.
0: Top of the morning.
2: No, it's still morning. Okay. Top of the morning.
0: Yeah, it's still morning. Believe me. We know it is. Joey and I, we're feeling it.
1: Yeah.
0: Yeah.
2: No, you guys always, you guys are, but I don't know, is it six, seven? What time do you guys get there?
1: Oh, no, I get in at about eight.
2: Okay, that's all right. You can spend a little bit, have a coffee. And
0: yeah, we try to prepare during the week so we don't have to show up here at six or seven.
1: Yeah.
0: Yeah. What do you got for us, Dave?
2: Okay, I don't know if it's a hard one or easy one. If you guys like metal, you might get it. If it was Stefan Giroux, you'd get it right away. But
0: yeah.
2: That's Stefan Giroux, but here you go, guys.
0: Okay.
2: Name three of the many vocalists that have fronted Black Sabbath over the years. Just three.
0: Just
2: if you
0: want to
2: go for all five or six, go ahead, but... One's obvious.
0: I didn't know. Yeah, obviously there's Ozzy.
1: Ozzy.
0: Yeah. And who else has fronted Black Sabbath? Jeez. I didn't know there was that many, Dave.
2: One guy has three parts to his name. He was also very successful as a solo singer.
1: Not Dio.
2: Yes, that's number two. Yeah.
0: Oh, way to go.
1: Well, the three names gave it away.
0: Yeah. I'm gone, so Joey, it's up to you at this point.
1: Well, I've done my share. I've done one. What's the other one?
2: Ian Gillan from Deep Purple did.
0: That's right. That's right. Yeah. Yeah, they have similar styles, and they were running around the same time, so that would make sense as well.
1: Good question.
2: I mean, Dio was the guy that transformed the band, and Gillan kind of brought it back to, like, the Ozzy style, but with, you know, a huskier voice.
1: Yeah.
0: My friend Stefan Giroux is very ashamed of me right now, if he's listening. Dave, pick a number 1 to 20.
2: I'll take 1.
1: Which is the only mobile bone of the face?
2: Mobile bone of the face. Would that... Mandible?
1: Yeah, the mandible, the lower jawbone, correct.
0: Dave, you stumped us, and you got the question right. All kinds of havoc you have you've done on this show. So we're gonna put you in the draw for AEW wrestling tickets. Okay.
2: Thank you very much.
0: You stay on the line, and Tommy's gonna get your digits. Thanks so much, Dave. Appreciate that. 514-790-0800 is the number to call. Matt wants to take a shot at the showdown. Hi, Matt. Matt.
3: Hey guys, how's it going?
0: Good. How you doing?
3: I'm just telling my son to stop bashing me. Question for you guys.
0: Sure.
3: Remember that Doug Ford buying a private plane a couple weeks ago?
0: Yeah.
3: Yeah. A Canadian website offered to buy that plane. What website was it?
0: A Canadian website offered to buy that plane.
3: Yeah.
0: That's an interesting question. A Canadian website.
3: It was for $7,000.
0: $7,000, a Canadian website. Was it the Beaverton?
3: It was the Beaverton, yeah.
0: There you go, yeah. See, your hint got me, because then I knew it was satire. Yeah.
3: Yeah.
0: Well done. Great question. Pick a number 1 to 20, Matt.
3: Is 13 available?
1: 13 is not. I got 4, 6, 7, 9, 11, 12, 16.
3: Let's do 12.
1: On May 29th, 1886, American pharmacist John Pemberton began advertising his patented medicine in Atlanta, Georgia. What was that medicine?
3: Was it aspirin?
1: No. I think the hint was Atlanta. It's Coca-Cola.
3: Oh, right.
0: That yeah.
3: Can I try the Dr. Joe one?
0: Yeah, please.
1: Yeah, what two cities were connected in the 19th century by the phrase, "What hath God wrought?"
3: Was it London and New York?
1: No.
3: Okay, cool.
0: Nice try, Matt. Appreciate your call. Hey, give us a call back.
3: Will do.
0: Have a great day. Take care. 514-790-0800 is the number to call. We have a couple of starters, too. Let's read the starters real quickly.
1: Yeah, we have, what company once tried to buy an island so that it could form its own country and write its own laws?
0: This tiny object contains about 3 billion bases of genetic information, representing 750 megabytes of digital information.
1: There is a civilization in the world who experienced electricity, cars, and even the internet during the second century. Who are they, and how is this possible?
0: Hi, Tina.
4: Good morning.
0: Good morning. How are you?
4: Pretty good.
0: Good. You want to try a showdown?
4: Yeah.
0: Okay.
4: I just woke up, so I'm completely out of it, so I don't know where we're at here.
0: That's fine.
4: But I had a good question.
0: Okay, great.
4: Okay, can you tell me who played the character of Vito Corleone in the Godfather movies?
0: Of Vito Corleone?
4: Yeah.
0: Well, Marlon Brando was one.
4: Mm-hmm.
0: Robert De Niro was the other.
4: Continue.
0: Uh-huh. Is there a third one? Oh, yes, of course, it would be a kid. Yeah, what was the kid's name? I don't know. I don't remember what the kid's name. At the beginning of Godfather 2, coming in and seeing the Statue of Liberty. Oh, jeez, I don't know.
4: The forgotten one,
0: yeah. No, I don't know.
4: His name is, do you want the answer?
0: Huh? Yeah, we're going to have to, because I have no idea, Tina.
4: Oreste Baldini.
1: Yeah, rolls off the tongue.
0: Yeah, it's perfect. Tina, pick a number 1 to 20.
4: I think 6 was available.
1: Yep.
4: Someone took my 12, and I knew that answer.
1: Well, I think you're going to know this one. On this day in 1969, John Lennon and Yoko Ono recorded Give Peace a Chance in which hotel during their bed-in for peace?
4: Le Queen Elizabeth Hotel, Le Reine Elizabeth Memorial.
0: Way to go, Tina. Bilingually, too. You got every single answer right there. We appreciate that. We're going to put you on the line. And in case you didn't know, it's for wrestling tickets, Tina. So hold on,
4: great,
0: okay?
4: Great. I like that.
0: Yeah, awesome. AEW Wrestling coming to the Bell Center. Coming to the trivia show is the Slingshot coming up next. We're giving away a pair of tickets to go see Roxette live at the Bell Center along with Taylor Dane and other guests, so stay tuned for that. If you have a showdown question for us, we'll take it. We have no more showdown questions to give you, but if you want to ask us a question, you're welcome to do so. Dr. Joe is still there, along with the starters as well. Give us a call at 514-790-0800. Let's get to your news.
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6: Now this update from the Canadian Press. The race to build Canada's next submarine fleet is on its final lap as the federal government evaluates two rival bids for the lucrative contract. It's a month to go to a July deadline for Canada, the U.S., and Mexico to make a decision on the future of the trade agreement between the countries. Conservatives in B.C. have elected former federal MP and revenue minister Carrie Lynn Finley as their new leader on the fourth ballot. During her acceptance speech, she said she'll offer a grand vision of fundamental change by cutting taxes, red tape, and protecting private property. The head of the World Health Organization says 5 patients have recovered from a rare type of Ebola. Researchers in the U.S. have reported that a novel pill helped people with advanced pancreatic cancer live longer. Rescuers say a blast at a building in Myanmar, said to be storing mining explosives, has killed more than 45 people. From the Canadian Press, I'm Brenda Molina Navidad.
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8: There is volume building on the westbound side of the 20 around Angrignon, heavy going up at the top of the southbound side of DeGary. Côte Saint-Luc to Côte Saint-Catherine on the northbound side. We have heavy volume ahead of the 207 inbound side of the Mercier Bridge. There are ramp closures which involve detours headed towards the inbound Mercier Bridge, where there is only one lane per direction. Outbound side is busy before Airlie. In terms of the Tour de Lille on the West Island, the 90-kilometer race has shut down Lakeshore, Centerville, Gouin, St. Patrick getting there. In terms of boroughs closer to Montreal, in Montreal, Côte-de-Neige, western part of NDG, City of Westmount, the western part, the Sud-West, Outremont, Rosemont, Villemarie, Saint-Michel, and Parc X. Chartwell or Prescott Retirement Community in Vaudreuil-Dorion is expanding. 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

0: Yeah, a little bit of rock set to kick things off here at 11:35 as we come back in for the trivia show here on CJD 800. I'm Jay Farrar. Joey Elias is here. He's got your questions all cut up. The basket is ready to go because it is time.
1: When they mention Galileo or Einstein or one of these other twits in the same breath as me, I feel a tide of vomit burn the back of my throat.
2: Have you ever heard of Plato, Aristotle, Socrates? Morons.
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4: 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I drink and I know things.
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6: This is the Slingshot.
0: This is the Slingshot. We got a pair of tickets to give away for Roxette at the Bell Center. That will take place on September... Oh, I had it written down and now I lost it.
7: I have it somewhere.
0: Oh, September 14th. Yeah, September 14th. Win a pair of tickets to Roxette, the 40th anniversary tour featuring Taylor Dayne, Nick Lowe, and the Straitjackets. This is former 80s band Roxette. You know the songs. It Must Have Been Love. You Got the Look. They're touring new members as the lead singer of, unfortunately, Mary Fredrickson had passed away in 2019, as we were talking about a little bit earlier on. But they have new members and they sound great. Tickets on sale. Win them on CJAD 800 before you can buy, and you can do that right now for the Slingshot. All you gotta do is be the one who gets the most consecutive questions answered correctly in a row. There's no draw for this one. It's you either win or you don't. You get as many as you can in a row. And Joey has them ready. Also, if you have a showdown question for us, you're welcome to take a crack at that. Dr. Joe is still around as well. So are a few starters. Let's kick things off with Michael in Beaconsfield. Hi, Michael.
8: Hey, gentlemen. How you doing?
0: Good. How you doing today?
8: Good. Better than the weather.
0: Yeah. It's one of those. It's one of those, as it has been most of the week. Yeah, a few sunshine. Yesterday was a nice day, but it's still a little cool out there.
7: I don't mind that, though.
0: Yeah, that's
8: I'm still
0: true.
8: Barbecuing.
7: Yeah, that's the way to go.
0: Yeah, Michael, come on. Absolutely. What do you got for us today?
8: Well, first I want to try the Dr. Joe. Can you read it again?
0: Sure.
7: Yes. What two cities were connected in the 19th century by the phrase, "What hath God wrought?"
8: 19th century.
7: Yeah. I think that's what's
8: wrong. Would it be the guy who invented Morse code, and it would have been between Washington, D.C. and Baltimore, Maryland?
7: Yeah. On May 24th, 1844, Samuel Morse sent the first official long-distance telegraph in the U.S. from Washington to Baltimore, spelling out the phrase, "What hath God wrought with the dash and dot system he had devised?"
0: Well done, Michael.
8: Okay. And I wanted to try that starter about the ancient civilization.
7: Yes. There is a civilization in the world who experienced electricity, cars, and even the internet during the second century. Who are they, and how is this possible?
8: Well, you said civilization.
0: Mm-hmm.
8: Not ancient civilization.
0: Mm-hmm.
8: So it would be us.
0: No.
8: The 22nd century.
0: No. Second century. Second century. Yeah. Yeah. Hmm. Yeah. Nice try, though, Michael.
8: Okay. What? I have a question for you, then.
0: Please.
8: Okay. What is, and this was inspired by one of your questions, what is the largest single organism by area on the planet?
0: Organism by area. Yeah, so my question was about the Great Barrier Reef.
7: Yeah, the living
8: thing. Correct.
0: Yeah.
8: But it's not a single organism.
0: It's not a single organism.
8: Like, it doesn't have... It's one creature. One thing.
0: One single organism.
8: And it is bigger than a blue whale and a redwood tree.
0: But not as big as the Great Barrier Reef.
8: No.
0: Jeez.
7: Wow.
0: Yeah. Single organism. No. Nothing on my side here, Joey.
7: Oh, man.
0: Think of your organisms. Come on.
7: Drawing a huge blank.
0: Yeah. No, what is it, Michael?
8: It is a mushroom.
0: A mushroom?
8: Specifically, the Amarilla ostrea, or otherwise known as the honey mushroom.
0: Ah.
8: It's 3.7 square miles. an area which is about 2,500 acres, and it's so roughly about 7,000 years old, give or take. And it's the largest living single organism on the planet.
7: Cool.
8: Even though you can't see it because it's underground, but that area of the forest, its little mushrooms pop up and kind of give you the square area of exactly where it is.
0: Oh, that's interesting.
7: I know some people that are going to go venture there now.
0: Yeah, exactly.
8: Yeah, sure. Because the Last of Us wasn't enough of a warning.
0: For different purposes. Yeah. Yeah, The Last of Us. That's mushrooms gone wrong if I've ever seen it. All right. You want to be slung, Michael?
8: Yeah, why not?
0: Here we go.
7: Here we are. What does QR in QR code stand for?
8: Quality read? No.
0: Well, you stumped us with the showdown, so we'll put you in the draw for those AEW tickets. And you also got Dr. Joe right, so that's a Gilbert and Daughter there. Not a bad takeaway here, Michael.
7: Yeah, plus barbecue.
0: Yeah.
8: Plus barbecue, exactly.
0: Yeah. We'll talk to you next week, my friend.
8: Absolutely. Have a good one.
7: You too.
0: Take care. Let's say hi to Joe in Bainesville. Hi, Joe.
5: Hey, how are you?
0: Good. How you doing?
5: Super.
0: Good, good. You wanted to try one of the starters, I hear.
5: I did. It was Dr. Joe's, but I would have got it wrong anyways. I missed the 19th century.
0: Part. Oh, that's okay.
5: So I was thinking a little further back.
0: All right. Do you have a question for us, Joe?
5: I do.
0: All right. What do you got?
5: Can you tell me why pirates wear patches over one eye?
0: I was going to say, for the obvious reason that they lost the eye in some sort of incident, but I reckon you have a different answer than that.
5: I do, and I wish I could say it in like a pirate voice, but I'm
0: our
5: mateys.
0: Yeah.
7: Yeah, go for it. Say it in the pirate voice.
0: Yeah.
5: All right. It's because pirates on ships are outside in the sun, and then they're below deck where it's dark, and outside in the sun, and their eyes don't adjust to the dark and the light. So they have it over the left eye when they're out on the deck. And when they go below deck, they move it over their right eye so that their now left eye, which is used to the dark, is open below deck. Follow that?
0: Absolutely, and I'm so jealous because this could have been a great starter for us. But now, but you've gone and ruined that now, Joe, haven't you?
5: I'm sorry.
0: That's a great question. Excellent question. And we'll put you in the draw for that. You want to be slung?
5: Yes, please.
0: All right. Roxette tickets on the line here. Here we go.
7: On May 17th, 1944, U.S. General Dwight Eisenhower sets D-Day for which date?
5: June
0: 6th? No. Oh. But stay on the line, Joe, because you did stump us for the showdown.
7: That was
0: okay?
7: A good question.
0: Yeah.
5: Okay, thanks.
0: All right. That was a great question.
7: Yeah.
0: Very impressive. Let's go see... Eric, I'm afraid you're a little late for Dr. Joe, unfortunately. It was answered.
9: Well, I knew that, but he's a smarty pants.
0: Yes, he is. Michael's a smarty pants. He's a very smart guy. Eric, you want to be slung?
9: First, yes, but the second century question.
0: Yes.
9: Okay, I didn't hear half of it.
7: Here, I'll read it for you.
0: We'll read it for you.
7: There is a civilization in the world who experienced electricity, cars, and even the internet during the second century. Who are they, and how is this possible?
9: Well, my first guess, since they invented everything, including Windex, are the Greeks.
0: No.
9: Okay, the Romans?
0: But you are right about the Greeks inventing everything. Everything.
9: It can only be one of three. Do I get three guesses?
0: Yeah, but I'm pretty sure it's not going to be right.
9: Would it be China?
0: It's not China.
9: And it's not Roman, and it's not Greek.
0: No. It's a kind of a trick question. You might have to think on it a little bit, Eric. Yeah. Do you want to be slung?
9: Yes, please.
0: Here we go.
7: All right.
0: Lock set tickets.
7: In which film did Egon Spengler say, "I have a radical idea, we cross streams"?
9: That's amazing. I'm out.
0: All right. Thanks for calling in, Eric. Appreciate it.
9: Thanks. Good luck to the next.
0: Yeah, we'll talk to you soon. Hey, we don't have a leader so far, and we still only have one segment left for those Roxette tickets, so give us a call at 514-790-0800. We really want to give these away, guys. Give us a call. Let's head over to the CJD 800 Traffic Center. Jill Fitzgerald, one last time for me to throw to you and let us know exactly what's going on with the Tour de Lille right now. Jill.
10: Well, yeah, the discovery route of the Tour de Lille, 90 kilometers, encompasses the perimeter of the West Island. So Lakeshore Boulevard completely closed, as is St. Patrick getting there. Centerville is closed, Gwent is closed as well. There is a shorter race that bisects the West Island, crossing sources at Avro. We have boroughs closer to town affected as well. Côte-de-Neige, the western part of NDG, some streets in western Westmount, the sud-west, Outremont, Rosemont, Ville-Marie, Saint-Michel, and Park X. We have ongoing construction closing down one of two lanes, both sides of the Mercier Bridge, getting pretty heavy from the 207, the 132 ramp closures as well as you make your way inbound for the Mercier. Chartwell, a Prescott retirement community in Vaudreuil-Dorion, is expanding. 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

0: from the film Pretty Woman. It Must Have Been Love, a massive, gigantic, huge hit from the band known as Roxette, 80s classic band, performing at the Bell Center on September 14th. You can win your tickets right here. We currently do not have a winner on the slingshot right now.
1: Ah.
0: We do not have a leader. So all you need is one at this point, and you're going to be automatically the leader. The person with the most consecutive answers correct at the end of the show will be the winner of those Roxette tickets. I'm Jay Farrar, Joey Elias. It's the trivia show on CJD 800, and you get one more shot at these things, these great tickets. Let's see what Louise is up to. Hi, Louise.
2: Hi.
0: Hi, how are you?
2: I'm good, and you guys?
0: Good. Were you shedding a tear and hearing that music during while you watched Pretty Woman for the first time all those years ago?
2: Well, I love Pretty Woman. It was such a quick, cute movie. Loved it. And
0: yeah.
2: She was really good in it.
0: Yes, she was.
2: And so was he. And you know what? When it's on again, I watch it.
1: Oh, nice.
0: Yeah, it's one of those. It's one of those that you can watch over and over again. All right, Louise, you want to be slung?
2: Yeah.
0: All right. Good luck. You only take we need one right now to have the lead, and let's see, and we'll take it from there after that. Let's go, Joe.
2: Okay, let's go for it.
0: Here we go.
1: What is acrophobia a fear of?
2: The fear of spiders.
1: No.
2: Okay.
0: Oh, nice try, Louise. Thanks for calling
2: in.
0: All right,
2: I lose that. Okay, yeah. Bye, guys.
0: Take care. Have a good one.
2: Thank you. Bye.
0: All right. Oh, I was rooting for Louise there.
1: Me too.
0: Yeah. She's so nice.
1: And she was from my part of town.
0: That's right. Ron!
3: Good morning, gentlemen.
0: Over there in Hochelaga. How you doing, Ron?
3: Not too bad, not too bad.
0: All right. Do you want to be slung?
3: I was going to try a starter, actually.
0: Oh, yeah, sure. You can do that,
1: go
0: too.
1: For it.
0: Which one?
3: Something about...

0: something about a digital.
1: Yeah, the information?
0: Yes.
1: Yeah, you know what that
2: means. Oh, this tiny object contains about 3 billion bases of genetic information, representing 750 megabytes of digital information.
1: What's the object?
0: I'm going to guess the obvious and say DNA.
1: No, somebody tried that earlier on.
0: Okay.
1: Yeah.
0: Bugger.
1: You want to be slung there, Ron?
0: Yeah, sure.
1: All right, here we go.
2: What is the chemical symbol for silver?
0: Ag.
2: Ag.
1: That's one. Ron's our current leader.
0: All right.
2: What is the capital of Vermont?
0: Oh my God, Montgomery? No, Auburn. No. darn.
2: You sound like me.
1: Yeah. Just name it off.
0: Terrible with state capital.
1: Yeah. Hey, listen, Ron, you have won, but you're our current leader.
2: Yeah.
1: So you never know what can happen here, okay?
0: Who knows?
1: Hey, stay on the line.
0: All right, thank you.
1: Tommy's going to get your information. All right. That's pretty impressive.
2: Yep.
1: Only one. Now it just takes two to become our leader and then head off with those Roxette tickets. We've got Tracy.
3: Hi, guys. I'm a little late to call, but I hope you guys are doing well.
1: Oh, we're doing very well. And it's never too late, Tracy. You have till noon, so we're happy you called in.
3: I'll try for one of the starters about the information.
1: Yeah.
3: I want to say it's a mitochondria.
1: No. Good guess, though.
3: Okay.
1: That's
3: I will be slung.
1: All right, here we go.
2: All right.
1: Takes two to take the lead here.
2: You all set?
3: Yep, you bet.
2: Who released her Immaculate Collection in 1991?
3: Madonna.
1: That's one.
2: Yes, yes, yes. And now, which gas makes up the most of the atmosphere of Mars?
3: Methane?
2: No.
1: No.
2: Unfortunately not.
1: Sorry, Tracy.
3: Thank you, guys.
1: Nice try. Take care. Have a great day. We'll talk to you soon. Have a nice one. Bye-bye. Oh, poor Tracy.
2: I feel bad.
1: I know.
2: You know?
1: Ron has the lead right now with only one.
2: But he did get it. He got it. He knew it right away.
1: Yeah,
2: AG.
1: He did.
2: Boom.
1: AG. That was pretty impressive.
2: Yep.
1: He must be a chemist or something. I bet you know who Louis Pasteur was.
2: Attorney General.
1: Yeah, exactly. I'm still not going to get over that Louis Pasteur thing. Did you hear Dr. Joe when I told him? He's like, oh.
2: Yeah. I know I'm going to get home. I'm going to have a call from my sibling about, ha, ha, ha, Sophie.
1: Ron has the lead with one.
2: Let's do this.
1: Julie.
4: Hi.
1: Hi, Julie.
4: I'm here to play the slingshot.
1: Were you around in the 80s, Julie?
4: Yes.
1: Are you a Roxette fan?
4: I was.
1: Okay, we need you to get two right here in order to beat Ron and hopefully maybe walk away with these tickets. All right?
4: Great.
1: You ready?
4: Yes.
1: Here we go.
2: A symphony orchestra uses more of which instrument than any other?
4: Oh, my God.
1: Any instrument.
4: Violin.
2: Yep.
1: That's one.
2: You are correct.
4: Okay.
1: Right at the buzzer.
2: Although he published over 60 books under a different name, who published 13 books under the name Theo LeSaig and one book under the name Rosetta Stone?
4: Ooh.
2: The key there, I'm going to say his name again, Theo LeSaig. The key there is Theo.
4: T.S. Eliot?
2: No, unfortunately.
1: Oh. Nice try, Julie.
4: No problem. Thank
1: Sorry
4: you.
1: About that. You give us a call back, okay?
4: Perfect.
1: Take care. Have a nice day. 514-790-0800. So far, Ron is the leader. Tina wants to try one of the starters. Tina?
5: Yeah, it's the one. Hello again.
1: Yeah, yeah. Hi again.
5: It's about the civilization. I don't know. This is.
2: Yeah, there's a civilization.
5: I'm laughing to myself. That's what.
2: Yeah, there's a civilization in the world who experienced electricity, cars, even the internet during the second century. Who are they? How is that possible?
5: Okay. No, because what came to mind was the Polaroid bird in the Flintstones. So would it be?
2: It's
1: that's a
2: living.
1: Good guess. It's a living.
2: It's a living.
1: No, that's not it, Tina.
5: Can I have a serious guess, though?
2: Yeah,
1: please.
5: Okay. Is it India? Ancient India?
1: No. No. Nice try, though.
5: Okay.
1: Thanks, Tina.
5: All right. Have a good one.
2: You too. Enjoy the week.
1: We have one more person who's going to try the slingshot. I think it's Debbie. Hi, Debbie.
6: Good morning.
1: Good morning. You need two to beat Ron for those Roxette tickets, okay?
6: Okay.
1: Here we go.
2: The Carolina Hurricanes uniform features a secondary logo that depicts a flag. What is the flag?

0: I know nothing about them. I don't want to know anything about them.
1: In any other circumstance, we would have given that to you, Debbie, because that is the correct answer.
2: Yeah.
1: But unfortunately, we're talking about big, heavy tickets here, so we can't. You give us a call back, okay, Debbie?
0: Okay, thanks.
1: Thank you very much.
2: Oh.
1: And we have a winner, and it is Ron. He's going to walk away with those Roxette tickets. Congratulations, Ron. Roxette will be at the Bell Center on September 14th. It's going to be a heck of a show. My thanks to Tommy Lane, who helped us on the phones today. And, of course, as always, Jimmy G doing all the good work on the board.
2: Yeah. Joey? Yes, sir.
1: Hey, man. That was fun.
2: Always.
1: It is every single week. And you're up in the first chair next week. What do you think about that?
2: I better go home and start working.
1: It's a deal. Dr. Joe's coming up a little later on at 3 p.m. And also Under One Roof Montreal is coming up next right here on CJD 800. Hope you have a nice rest of this gloomy Sunday. The week will get better. The weather will get better because it's June, folks. Enjoy it, and we'll see you next week right here on the Trivia Show on CJD 800.

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0: Press, I'm Brenda Molina Navidad. Two qualified bidders have fought tooth and nail in a short race to supply the Royal Canadian Navy with some 12 submarines. Prime Minister Mark Carney's government is expected to name either South Korea's Hanwha Oceans or Germany's TKMS the winner by July. And there's just a month to go to a July deadline for Canada, the U.S., and Mexico to make a decision on the future of the trade agreement between the countries. During a visit to Eastern Congo, the head of the World Health Organization says five patients have recovered from a rare type of Ebola. Reporter Rena Roy has more.
1: The top official of the WHO traveled to the Democratic Republic of Congo this weekend, which is the epicenter. He says he and his team are there to listen to what's needed and support the community as they fight this deadly disease.
0: The health organization says latest official figures show 906 suspected cases and 223 suspected deaths. Canada has imposed a mandatory 21-day self-isolation period for travelers from Ebola-affected regions. Researchers in the U.S. say a pill is helping some patients with advanced pancreatic cancer live longer.
2: A new study has found that a pill called Daraxonrasib is helping people with advanced pancreatic cancer live longer. Researchers at the University of California, Los Angeles, say the drug blocks a mutated protein that fuels tumor growth in more than 90% of pancreatic cancer cases. Dr. Zev Weinberg, who led the study, says the daily pills nearly double survival time, a median of 13.2 months, and with fewer side effects compared to additional chemotherapy. The findings are in the New England Journal of Medicine. I'm Donna Water.
0: Emergency officials in BC are warning of flooding along the Columbia River in the southeastern corner of the province bordering Alberta.
3: BC's River Forecast Center says flooding along the river affects areas along the upper part of the water body, including the mountain communities of Revelstoke and Golden. They add that the notice is in wake of accelerating snowmelt and an approaching weather system. The Forecast Center adds the flood warning also applies to the Kootenay River area. Don Mitchell, The Canadian Press.
0: An evacuation has been ordered in northern Saskatchewan due to a spreading wildfire. The order affects people south of the town of Shelbrook, but not the town itself. A lawyer who represented First Nations in a class action lawsuit against Ottawa says his clients still have not been consulted on promised clean drinking water legislation.
4: A lawyer representing about 260 First Nations says Ottawa could be heading back to court over the promise of clean drinking water legislation. Michael Rosenberg says Indigenous Services Minister Mandy Galmasti has failed to properly consult affected communities despite a 2021 class action settlement requiring collaboration on new laws. He says First Nations will return to court if legislation is not introduced before Parliament rises for the summer or if any bills fall short of agreed standards for water quality and long-term funding. Rob Westgate, The Canadian Press.
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6: Busy drive on both sides of the DeCary Expressway. We are seeing volume on 20 eastbound on the approach to First Avenue. That is due largely to the ongoing road work both sides of the Mercier Bridge. We have counterflow traffic. Not too bad accessing the outbound side of the SFAM. We do have some very heavy volume approaching Blind Ladies Hill on the inbound side. Things getting busy on the 132 as well. There are ramp closures and detours. The Champlain Bridge is a good option for you. 25 southbound has a volume Sherbrooke for the outbound tunnel. Chartwell-Prescott Retirement Community in Vaudreuil-Dorion is expanding. 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
10: 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Hey, Fred, how are you?
11: Very well, Robin. How are you doing?
10: I am good. Last day of May. June officially begins tomorrow. I know summer's not technically for another few weeks, but it feels like summer. It feels like summer. Finally.
11: Finally.
10: Finally, LJ Aguinaga of LJ Realties. How's it going, LJ?
12: It's going great. How are you?
10: fantastic. I saw you were mowing your lawn this week, which is,
12: you know, the season. Like, you know, we're still in the spring. You know, we had a lot of rain. It was finally a nice day out, so I was able to take care of that this week. My daughter was helping me out. She had a really good time following along. So, no, yeah, wonderful time.
10: Amazing. Love to see it. The best way to celebrate spring and summer, I think, is with cookies. I've been getting Felix and Norton ads on my Facebook like crazy. These cookies look delicious, so I placed an order this weekend. So I ordered a box of cookies for myself. You can choose which cookies you want. They have all these different flavors. It's great. You can visit their store at the Blue Haven Shopping Center, by the way, 3705 St. John's Boulevard in DDO. The first person to text in the correct response to 514-790-0800 will receive cookies from Felix and Norton delivered straight to their door. Our question this week, what is a fixed rate mortgage? Now, Fred, you're not allowed to answer. I know you know.
11: No, I know, but you're back with an easy one this week, Robin, but that's okay.
10: We want to give away the cookies. We want people to enjoy the cookies. And if you listen to this show, you should know the answer to that question. So 514-790-0800. Lots of stuff in the news this week. I saw this interesting article about home-based businesses. I think since COVID, more and more people have chosen to start, whether it's their main business or a side hustle, they are registered businesses operating out of their homes. But apparently, this could have impacts on things like your mortgage, your insurance. So it seems harmless, registering your business to your home address, but it can raise questions. So Fred, let's start with sort of the mortgage side. What are lenders looking for? If you have a home mortgage, are they going to want to know if you're running a business out of your home?
11: Well, here's the thing, you know, lenders and insurers are watching more carefully than ever. And business tied to your property, yes, as you say, can raise a red flag or trigger extra question at renewal or even at refinancing time. If your business is purely virtual, I would say, no client, no inventory, no delivery, well, the risk is extremely low. You know, they're not going to dig to find out what you're doing at your house. But technically, your house is a residential property, should remain residential. But the cleanest solution, I would say, get a virtual office address. If you're starting a business and eventually you're planning that you're having customer coming home or lots of delivery, well, it might be a risk, you know? Like, get a virtual office address. It's cheap, professional, and keeps your home exactly what it should be, your home. Not a business address, you know? Like, you could have some, you know, additional question at renewal from the bank if your business has really took off. But if it's only an office address because you work from home on your computer, you won't have any problem, that's for sure.
10: And if you're a registered business, your business address is public information. People can look up your business registration and they'll have your home address, which you may not necessarily want people to have access to, right?
11: Well, absolutely. You go to Registraire des Entreprises of Quebec and you type, sometimes it's your name, Inc. Incorporated, or sometimes it's a Quebec Inc. And yes, it's a possibility. Yeah, it's public information. Absolutely.
10: The other story I saw that was interesting was investment in housing construction is declining across Canada, which kind of surprised me because on this show, we're constantly talking about how the housing market needs more supplies. So why are fewer and fewer investments being made? Now, LJ, I feel like every time I ask you questions like these, I always say, you know, what's the situation in Quebec compared to the rest of Canada? Because I feel like it's always different here. So is investment in housing construction declining in Quebec in addition to the rest of the country?
12: I believe so. I mean, to be honest, the cost of construction has gotten very, very high. I even met with some investors this week who are looking to get into development, and we kind of ran through the costs associated to it. I just went through it myself when I built a 9-unit in Point St. Charles. So I've kind of gone through development from start to finish. And when you break down the costs, it's just, it's really expensive. There's no other way of breaking it down, simply put. So when we look at that and we see the trends as to where prices are heading right now and what we can do in between, we find ourselves between a rock and a hard place because, I mean, the cost of building is high. People are struggling with higher prices. We need some sort of support from the government. We have the GST rebate, but I think we're going to need a little bit more to push this forth right now because, I mean, I had a meeting with our contractors this week and their labor costs are $100 to $120 per hour for every single subtrade minimum. You know, and when we look at that compared to 5 years back, I knew we were still getting some stuff at $50 to $60 an hour. I mean, we can't afford double the cost of construction. You know, so this is the one of the underlying factors, as far as I'm concerned, as to why we're seeing this slowdown. And we're gonna need some government help realistically before we can correct some of these things. We have seen things slow down so much to the point that even the RBQ here in Quebec, which is the Régie du bâtiment du Québec, the organization that oversees all construction work in Quebec, has considered making it easier for certain sub trades to work other sub trades. So right now, the way it works is if you're a painter, you need to have your card that allows you to be a painter in Quebec, and the only thing you can do is paint. Carpenter, same idea. If you can put down ceramics or tiles, again, same idea. This is one card that allows you to do this one thing. But because we're getting less and less work right now, they're looking at exploring the possibility of having a carpenter maybe be allowed to lay down tiles as well. So we can have one kind of team that can do a few more things, as opposed to having to subcontract so many different things. So we'll see if this actually gets any legs underneath it or not. But the fact that the RBQ is looking at changing the way they're doing business, because we're obviously very unique, particularly we do with all the unions, the CCQ, all the layers that we have to deal with here. They're exploring other options, which is telling me that business is not going great.
10: Interesting. Have we ever talked about prefab homes on this show? I don't think we've talked about it all that much, but I feel like I see this in the U.S. all the time, where there's like literal houses on trucks being like moved down highways, and then they're just sort of plopped down somewhere. Is it because of our climate that this isn't really a thing that happens as much here?
12: We actually have a couple of very large factories for prefab homes. Quebec is very big in this. We see a lot of it. Bonneville Homes is actually one of the examples that do prefab homes. It's very common in the Laurentians or for cottage country. We're looking to do kind of a bungalow style home, 2-bedroom, 3-bedroom. They have different configurations. And the meeting I had this week was actually somebody who wanted to do prefab homes, are using like a prefab material to make these homes a reality. So I think that with the cost of everything going up so much, we're going to see more and more of that. And one of my concerns was, I'm not sure the construction industry is going to like this, because if you can build a house in 3 days as opposed to 3 months, there's going to be a squeeze of costs as well, right? So maybe it's a question, can we build so much more? And we can kind of offset that way or another. But because of all the unions that we have here in Quebec, it's always a concern of whose best interest are they working in? Are they working in the clientele's best interest and really looking to keep costs down? Or everyone has to get paid because everyone's unionized and everyone has a piece of the pie that they have to eat.
11: Yeah, but LJ, I just serve a client myself too that wants to buy a prefab house. And at the end of the day, buying the land plus the house, it not necessarily costs him less than if he was building a regular home. Like, I think the problem is the affordability here more than anything else.
12: I think it comes down to the land cost, 100%. The land cost can play a huge role one way or another, depending on where we go. But when we look at these prefab homes and the total cost, I mean, it is definitely less expensive to go with a prefab home.
11: Yeah.
12: If it ends up being more, it's because the contractors are taking their cut, you know, because I saw how long it took me to build this building. I see how long it would have taken if we literally just brought something in and stuck it onto the ground. There's a huge time difference here, you know, so.
10: Quickly, before we get to our traffic break, I wanted to talk about this as well. Kevin Warsh was sworn in this week as chair of the U.S. Federal Reserve. That's basically the American equivalent of the Bank of Canada. So economists think he's going to be more aggressive with rate cuts than his predecessor was. I'm curious what sort of impact you think this might have on the Bank of Canada's decisions on interest rates. I know they do follow what the U.S. Federal Reserve is doing. They have not always been in lockstep. You know, Canada has cut rates when the U.S. Federal Reserve was holding rates in the last year, I believe. So I'm curious what sort of impact you think this might have. If he's making interest rate cuts, will the Bank of Canada do so as well, or are we still expecting them to sort of hold the course for the next little while?
11: What happened if the U.S. Fed start to cut rates for Canadian? Probably your Canadian dollar will get stronger because they will cut their interest rate, which is great for shopping across the border. But it'll be tougher for our exporter. And at the end of the day, in Canada, as you say, we already cut the interest rate 9 times since 2024, which is our Bank of Canada will probably keep their approach of wait and see mode, you know, where the market is going. I don't see a big change here in Canada because we're already looking at what's going on the other side of the border, but I think we're on statu quo right now. I think it's great. The market is pretty stable.
12: I think that, look, I was talking to my friend who's an economist last weekend at a kid's birthday party, and we're kind of going back and forth. Her main focus is interest rates, where they should be, where they're heading, and they make bets on what's going to happen with interest rates. And she was saying, look, the reality is, I mean, this all sits on how large of an impact the war in the Middle East is going to have on our oil supplies and the cost of oil, which will then translate into food and will then translate into everything else. We don't expect shelter costs to be shifted at all right now with what we're seeing. We know oil is going to be shifted, obviously. The bigger question is food and energy. And based on that, we're going to see what other impacts are going to happen into our market, into our economy. And that's really going to be the what's going to push this wave one way or another. She said even that there's room for interest rates to go down, but it's all dependent on how much of a shift we see right now with the war in the Middle East. So it's day by day. Obviously, every day we'll get a little bit more information. We'll see where this actually ends up landing. But I think that even if the U.S. were to go down, we went down significantly more than they did in the last 12 months. And now we've held steady since September last year. They have room to go down before kind of catching up to the adjustments that we've already made in our market.
10: 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Okay, still to come, how much is your home really worth? LJ has the answer for you after we check traffic at the CJAD 800 Traffic Center.
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6: Drive getting much busier on the 138 inbound for the Mercier Bridge. We have counterflow traffic on the span, meaning one lane per direction. There are ramp closures and hence some detours as well, especially 138 coming inbound. Traffic is approaching Blind Ladies Hill. We have about a 15-minute wait on the 132 and north of Airlie on the outbound side. The Airlie entrance is open. Busy drive up at the top of the southbound side of DeCary. The Tour de Lille continues affecting routes on the West Island, which are not completely closed, but the longer race is affecting the perimeter with riders on Lakeshore Boulevard, Centerville, and Gwent. We do have closures closer to town in the following boroughs: Côte de Neige, western part of NDG, western part of the city of Westmount, Le Sud-Ouest, Outremont, Rosemount, Ville-Marie, Saint-Michel, and Park X. E-Box has internet plans starting at $49 a month, and this will make your move a whole lot lighter. 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
10: 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I'm Robin. That's LJ. That is Fred. How much is your home really worth? This is a conversation I have with my friends who are homeowners all the time. How much do you think I could sell my house for? I say, guys, I hang out with all these cool real estate and mortgage guys, but I am not a licensed professional. I can't answer that question. I can merely point you in their direction. So, LJ, imagine this is a question you get asked a lot. People come to you, well, LJ, if I wanted to sell my home, how much could I get for this home? So what goes into sort of figuring out what a home is actually worth?
12: It's a market evaluation, right? So there's a couple things that we're going to do. The first thing is we're going to assess the condition of the property. Ideally, we do a walk through the property, or we'll look at photos, or we'll look at the old listing. We'll see where we can get information. We're going to go to that. And then after that, we look at active comparables to understand where the market's at in terms of who we're going to be competing against. But more importantly, we're going to look at sold comparables to see what people have actually transacted at, because it's nice and dandy that your neighbor wants $1 million for his home, but if the closest comp sold for $850, we're a far cry away from that price point, you know? So we look at the two things and decide on what our pricing strategy is going to be in order to make us competitive and make us attractive to the people who are currently shopping and looking. So we prepare what we call a comparative market analysis. We look at least 4 sold and 4 active comparables. We look at sometimes more data, especially for condos. We might do a price per square foot analysis. So again, it's very data heavy, and we look at what we compare with. And from there, we present a valuation that will allow us to get you top dollar for your home ultimately. And that's when the conversation begins, because without a fail, just about every single time, the value that I have for the property is lower than the seller hopes or wished or established the value for the property was. Because without fail, everybody feels that the pool they added, the closet, custom closets they put in, the fresh paint job that they did, the kitchen reno that they did, is worth significantly more than it will be in the market compared to their neighbor that listed for X dollars last year, you know? So that's what we do to get a home evaluated.
10: You can't also just look at what your neighbor listed for, because perhaps your neighbor has a larger lot, a more recently upgraded roof, or maybe they added a bedroom in the basement, or recently renovated their bathroom. You know, a house, just because you're next door to somebody, doesn't mean that it's worth exactly the same, right?
12: 100%. You know exactly how that works, Robin.
10: Oh, yeah. Okay, so a lot of homeowners will go online. There are all these tools online to help you figure out what your home is worth. You can fill in these little things. How accurate are those?
12: Not accurate at all. So in the U.S., like website like Zillow do a much better job of having an idea of where we stand, because in the U.S., we have what's called an open IDX, which means that all like Centris, the back end of it, is open and all sold prices are published with the history of it. And it's just very easy to have all the data. So with all the data that the U.S. has, they can do a much better job of using a generative AI and coming up with an estimated value. Again, they don't know what your home looks like. They don't know the interior. They can't confirm the number of bedrooms, but they have an idea based on your lot size, your building size, and whatever data they have available in the public register. In Quebec, although sold prices are all published on the public register, you have to go address by address to find this information to see what the latest transaction was. And therefore, there's not one singular website that has everything kind of open, published, very easily to search and find the information you want. And because of that, well, the generative AI doesn't have as much data to go with, you know, and somebody would have to be scraping the public register every single week, ultimately, and getting an updated list of the prices that have recently sold to have this up to date. And it's just, it's not feasible because it costs you $1.50 every time you want to pull something. So there's no real use case to having this open free data for the public and kind of generative AI. So the reality is I've not seen a single valuation tool online that actually is worth its weight. But people are going to keep working on it. People are going to keep trying. People are going to keep trying to build a database that's more robust and has more information. And maybe one day you will be able to value. But I always, I've looked into this extensively, and Montreal is also a very unique city because we have homes that were built 150 years ago and we have homes that were built 3 years ago. And sometimes these homes find themselves on the same street. And therefore we're not as homogenous as certain other neighborhood cities, states even, especially when we compare ourselves to the U.S. that have a lot more of kind of these communities that are built all at the same time and off you go. So because of that, like if I think of a property in the Plateau, for example, it's very common I'm going to have a 100-year-old property, and it's not terribly uncommon that we might have a property that had a fire next door to it and was rebuilt 20 years ago or 30 years ago. And these two properties are on the same street, might have a similar bedroom count, but they have completely different valuations because the bricks are 20 years old on one property, the bricks are 100 years old on the other, the foundation is 20, you know, all of these major components that are coming due are going to be very impactful one way or another. So because of the lack of homogeneity in our market, even when I looked at this 10 years ago, I was like, how is an AI going to really figure this out and understand this and kind of go through it? Because it usually takes a walkthrough to understand what we're getting ourselves into in our city. So, yeah.
10: One question I have is, I think a lot of people are afraid to go to a realtor. They would rather use these online valuation tools because they're afraid of being pressured into listing the home. But that's not the case at all, right? LJ, you'll talk to somebody, tell them what you think their home is worth, but there's no pressure to actually list immediately, right?
12: We offer free home evaluations, and they literally just, here's the information. Let me know when you're ready to take action on this or not. If it never becomes the case, that's totally fine as well. I believe that every consumer should be as informed as possible, and having an update assessment as to what your property is worth is really great. We have some clients who ask for it every single year, and without fail, when January rolls around or December, we start prepping these annual home evaluations or kind of these home equity reports for all of our clients, and it allows them to see how much equity they're actually sitting on. Maybe they want to get another line of credit. Maybe they want to refinance. Maybe they just want to have an updated understanding of what their net worth is and what they could use in case if something were to come up. So there's absolutely an obligation. If you're not ready to sell, no problem. If you are, fantastic. And we just want to make sure to provide as much value to people as possible.
0: And LJ, if you're not sure sometimes about the real value of a property, are you using, you could use a chartered appraiser, I assume, to find out about the value, no?
12: 100%. You're always welcome to contact the chartered appraiser. They're going to come do an evaluation for you. Depending on the size of the home, it might cost you anywhere from high $500 to $1,200 for this appraisal. And from there, you'll have, I mean, an evaluation of your property prepared by a chartered appraiser that you can take to the bank, that you can use in renegotiations. It really is a case by case for that, but 100%, you're more than welcome to do that as well. We're only ever going to know the real value when we go to market. We are going to have an opinion of things prior to going to market, but I mean, it even happened to me recently that I prepared an evaluation for a home. I had valued it at about 1.1, 1.2, and a chartered appraiser evaluated it for 1.6, 1.7. And then when I looked at the comparables that they were using at, this was an NDG. He was using comparables in the Monkland Village, and the home that we were evaluating was west of Cavendish in NDG. So now we're looking at west NDG compared to Monkland Village. There's very easily a $500,000 spread in the valuation of these properties from one to the other. So even with a chartered appraiser, you got to make sure you are looking at the right comparables and you're challenging them. This was a divorce case. The couple wanted to kind of settle on a value of the property. And obviously my valuation being so different from theirs brought questions to light. And I think they got another appraisal to kind of really figure out what the reality was.
0: Yeah, it's funny you say that because it happened to me 2 weeks ago. The same property got appraised by two different appraisal company. And the value when one was 630 and the other one was 670, like a $40,000 difference. Like it's not a perfect science either.
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4: Now this update from the Canadian Press. It's down to the final weeks before Prime Minister Mark Carney's Liberal government chooses who will supply the Navy with its next fleet of submarines. The two qualified bidders are Germany's TKMS and South Korea's Hanwha Oceans. A winner is expected to be announced by July. The Palestinian Health Ministry says Israeli forces have shot and killed a 26-year-old man today at a concrete barrier separating the occupied West Bank from Jerusalem. The man was apparently trying to cross from the West Bank to Israel. A blast at a building in northeastern Myanmar has killed more than 45 people and injured about 70 others. Rescue workers and independent media reports say large amounts of explosives from mining had been stored in the building. Comedian Mike Myers is getting an Icon Award. The Saturday Night Live alum will be honored tonight at the Canadian Screen Awards in Toronto. From the Canadian Press, I'm Brenda Molina Navidad.
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6: Difficult drive both sides of the Mercier Bridge, weekend-long construction, leaving you with only one lane per direction, counterflow in the southbound direction. So we have a pretty heavy volume developing down from Clemaugh, approaching Blind Lady's Hill on the 138, losing about 20 minutes on the 132. To make matters worse, we have ramp closures and hence some detours. The Tour de Lille continues in terms of the West Island. The following routes are closed around the, they're not closed, sorry. They are affected, but they are not closed. So they encompass the perimeter of the West Island, basically. Lakeshore, Centerville, and Gouin. And there are boroughs closer to Montreal, which do have streets that remain closed. 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Traffic and transit every 15 minutes on CJAD 800. Next report, 1245.
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10: 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And we're very excited to welcome in Mark Bissell, president and owner of Castleton Mortgages this week to talk about private lending. Hi, Mark. How are you?
27: Hey, Robin. I'm doing great. Nice to be on with you.
10: So we've spoken about private lenders quite a bit on this show, but I don't think we've ever actually spoken to a private lender. So we're excited to have the opportunity to do that today. So for somebody who's never heard of private lending, Mark, what exactly is Castleton Mortgages and what do you guys do?
27: Sure. Glad to share a bit. And I find it helps demystify a lot of the uncertainty around private lending. So just about us, we've been around in business in Quebec since 1999. So we're in our 27th year. So over that time, we've helped over 5,000, 6,000 clients, you know, in tough situations. In simplest terms, a private lender will lend money secured by a property when either a bank can't move fast enough or the case does not fit the exact, you know, pigeonhole of the bank or the borrower situation, okay? So the real estate might be a house, a duplex, a triplex, land, all sorts of real estate. You know, banks are very formula-driven, right? Credit scores, ratios, employment history, tax returns, that's what they're looking at. Castleton or other private lenders, they'll look more at the equity in the property and the overall story. Like, you know, we're small enough and, you know, working with, you know, Fred, you know, we understand the story. We listen to the client. With banks, you can't really give the details that kind of make each situation different. A private, we can listen and we can understand. So look, private lenders provide short-term solutions for people who are in transition or really need that tailor-made solution. You know, everything is done through notaries, just like banks. So it's not like, you know, private. Some people think the worst case, you know, this is not that. This is very institutional, very straightforward. Everything is by the book with the notary, you know. Right, you know, clients' rights are protected. You know, we always remember, you know, we take the relationships with clients very seriously. This is often the most important asset that they have. And, you know, they have to treat the situation seriously. And if, look, if you're working with, a good broker like Fred, you know, you have the confidence that they're going to connect you, with someone who is trustworthy. You know, we're not replacing banks. You know, in many cases, we're just bridging a temporary situation. And that's important, you know, because, look, private mortgages are more expensive. But, you know, as the broker will explain, it's a short-term solution. You know, how do I get from A to C? And the private is sometimes that intermediary. So as a private, you want fast, flexible, and a good solution.
0: Mark, quick question for you. Who typically comes to you? What kind of borrower needs a private lender like Castleton instead of going to the bank?
27: Yeah, great question, Fred. Look, we help a wide variety of borrowers, okay? Self-employed is a huge category. People who might have strong assets, you know, have some liquidity, but, you know, their income situation may not fit within the bank's profile, okay? A real estate investor who wants to make an offer without condition on a property, they, you know, come to Castleton in advance, they get the pre-approval, and then they can go in buy without conditions, you know, very, you know, that was better when it was a hyper-competitive market, now a little less so, but look, you'd be surprised, good properties still go quickly. I mean, that there is strength in the market in the right areas. You know, borrowers in life transitions, you know, I'm sure you see it all the time. Everybody's always has something going on. Are you getting divorced? Is it an estate situation? Tax arrears, temporary credit issues. Maybe there was a job loss or an illness, or maybe they're building their house and there was a construction issue and they have a lien. Or a bridge. Maybe they want to buy a new house, but they haven't sold their old house. So there are so many different cases where a bank won't be that solution, but the private can be that 6-month, 12-month kind of gap to solve it. You know, our clients, they may have excellent equity in their property, but they maybe had a tough year financially. You know, banks might say no because the file just doesn't work for them. And, you know, and, or clients who just need speed. They need to move quickly. We can do a deal in a week. It could take a bank 2 months, right?
0: Right. Especially commercial. And also, Mark, you also do a rooming house, which is great too. You know, like most of bank and any lender out there, they don't want to touch that, but.
27: Yeah, look, we're kind of doing it,
0: you know.
27: We look at the file. You know, does it make sense? Who's the guy? Like, you know, we never want to buy a file. Like, we never want to become an owner of a property. You know, some privates like that, and that's why you have to work with a good broker to make sure you're working with reputable privates. Like, if we can walk away from this conversation today, it's like, be so careful who you are working with. There are many good ones, but there are some who are less good. You know, check the Google reviews. Be careful.
0: It brings me to the next question, Mark, is a lot of people hear private lender and think it sounds risky or loan sharking, or what would you say to someone who has that perception?
27: Look, I understand why people think that, because private lender is not an understood term, right? All private lenders are not created equal, as I've just said. And, you know, but it's a very established part of the Canadian market these days, right? And especially over the past number of years, private lending has just become, you know, there's so many different types of borrowers and banks just do not meet everybody's needs, right? Every deal we do is secured. Every deal is with a notary. So you have the confidence. You know, we're very good private lenders are very transparent about costs, you know, terms, expectations, you know, we're help, Fred, we're helping, like you, we're helping people protect the assets that they've spent years building, right? Banks have rigid guidelines. You know, life is always not so rigid. Let me put it that way. We need the flexibility. Private lenders just fill the gaps, like I've said that before. And it's not the last stop. And that's really important that it's a transition between a tough situation and more long-term stability with a bank. Getting the goal is to get back to that stabilized lending. You know, reputation is huge in this business. You know, we've been doing this 25 years. We have, you know, you look at Google reviews, thousands, you know, happy, I wouldn't say thousands of positive reviews yet, but many, many, many hundreds of good reviews that are each individual stories. Every file is an individual story. Every file is different. And, you know, a good private will listen and find that solution.
0: What I could say, Mark.
27: I would just say, before you work with a private, speak to Fred, because you need to make sure.
0: Yeah.
27: I've just seen too many cases where borrowers, you know, say, you know what? I want to save on fees. I'm going to get a good deal going directly to some guy I found on a website. You know, don't do that. You know, we try and be straight, Fred. You know, if it's no, it's no. If it's yes, it's yes. And we follow through. I think that's what you want. It's like you're in a tough, borrowers are in tough situations.
0: Tough situation.
27: You know, and they just want someone they can trust, reliability. That's really the key because it's a tough situation. Yeah.
12: Mark, can I ask a couple of questions? I think to clarify a few things for people. I know that in industry, we kind of understand these terms, but sometimes people don't know what a first rank is or a second rank. Do you do first and second? And then what kind of terms you're offering? Is there a minimum 3, 6, 12? How does it work when trying to set this up for somebody?
27: Yeah, look, again, very flexible. What is a first mortgage? A first mortgage is Castleton or whatever private will be in first position. You're buying a house for $500,000. You have $150,000 cash down. You need a first mortgage of $350,000 to close a deal. Simple first mortgage. What is a second mortgage? You have a house worth $1 million. You have an existing first of, let's say, $550,000, but you know what? You have to pay for some taxes or you need it for your business. You borrow another $100,000, which gets registered by the notary on title after the $550,000. That is considered a second mortgage. Those tend to be a little bit pricier because, you know, if you're following a first mortgage, so any private has to follow already an existing.
12: There's more risk involved for the private, and therefore there's a more fee.
27: Yeah, yeah. But, you know, if we do underwriting, good underwriting, and we're conservative and understand the situation, it's usually okay. As far as terms goes, look, we've done deals that are one day when it was just a one day flip, or we've done deals that are 2 years, right? The key is a good broker will say you don't want to be locked in for a 1 year term where you really just needed 3 months, right? Yes, there may be like certain minimums a lender will want just so that it's economically interesting for the lender. But you really want to try and build a good lender and a good broker will help you build a product that really meets your needs.
0: Yeah, and usually we'll try to find an exit strategy as well, you know, like.
27: Absolutely. That must be part of the plan.
10: Absolutely. Right. For someone listening right now who thinks maybe they need your help, Mark, where do they go to get more information? Should they contact Fred directly before coming to you?
27: Absolutely. Look, you want to explain the situation to Fred. You know, maybe it's a conventional file and not a private, but Fred will recognize that, you know, that it is a situation that is good for privates. Fred Martin team, an amazing team. We've done great work with them. They really represent their clients' interests. I mean, Fred's here, but I'm just saying that. But, you know, so he will analyze the file, put it together, and he'll give me a call, say, Mark, I got this deal. I'll tell him in 15 minutes whether I think we're going to be able to provide a solution. And if so, we're happy to do so. And look, and after the year, he's getting the client ready for the next step. And that's important, right?
10: Absolutely. Mark Bissell is president and owner of Castleton Mortgages. Thank you so much for joining us today, Mark. Really appreciate your time.
27: It's been a pleasure. Thank you so much.
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6: A difficult route continues to be the Mercier Bridge. All of the other South Shore spans are better options for you, albeit we do have the usual delays north of Sherbrooke outbound tunnel. In terms of the Mercier, the inbound 138 is approaching Blind Ladies Hill. We have the difficulty with the counterflow situation on the span, but there are also ramp closures and detours in the case of the inbound 138 over to the 132, volume on the 132. So do give yourself extra time if you are planning to use the Mercier Bridge. The Tour de Lille continues, although some of the routes are starting to be reopened, affecting but not closing the following routes on the West Island, Lakeshore Boulevard, Centerville, and Gwem. 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
10: 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I'm Robin, that's Fred, that is LJ. Time now for our property of the week. And we are headed to a neighborhood I don't think we've actually been to on this show in this segment before. LJ, this may be a first for Under One Roof. Where are you taking us?
12: I think we have been there once before because we sold a similar property September last year. So I'm pretty sure we did, but it may have been during my pat leave. So you might be right. You might be right. All this to say, what if your home paid for itself? Well, kind of. 518 to 522 33rd Avenue in LaSalle is a fully vacant triplex with a large three-bedroom main unit featuring a garage, a finished basement, and a back deck. Plus, you have two income-generating one-bedroom apartments ready to rent immediately. The property is steps from Angrenio Park and the Metro. We're listed at $1.1 million. Stop by our open house today from 2 to 4 p.m. and Amanda will be there to greet you. Now, some of the things that I love about the property is that it's been owned by the same family since construction in the late 50s. So they've been there from the time it was built. This is the first time this property is going to transact and transfer ownership since then. It's a wonderful property. It's been super well maintained over the years. They've really cared for it. They've done all the necessary updates and upgrades. Your main unit has a renovated kitchen, renovated bathroom, super large, massive utility room and just kind of storage room in the basement behind the playroom. So a lot of really great features on this property. If you are looking for something of this nature and you want to choose your tenants or you want to have your parents maybe live upstairs, lots of great options to do because we're offering triple occupancy, which is also super rare. So if you have any questions, feel free to give me a call or stop by our open house. Reach out to Amanda. We'd be more than happy to answer your questions and show you the property. LJ Realty's trusted local results.
0: LJ, a triple occupancy available. That's rare, right?
12: Very rare in this market.
10: Wow. And as someone who lives close to LaSalle, because Chattagy is just a hop skip over the bridge, it's like 10 to 15 minutes to get to LaSalle. Have you been to Marchigiani?
12: Boucher Marchigiani? You know what? I was about to say it. I was like, let's talk about food. And the one place that kind of

0: walk by. It's like a little Italian market, cantina style. It's wonderful. I say cantina style, but it's like in a beautiful, commercial retail space that's actually quite modern and nice looking. But, they got everything you need. Stop by. They got some great meatballs, great, cookies, snacks, desserts, incredible coffee, you name it. I mean, it's a great little Italian spot in the heart of LaSalle.
1: You feel like you're in Italy when you go there.
2: 100%.
0: 100%. Yeah. You got no at the cash, kind of checking you in, making sure everything is working, you know, go over here. No, you'll pay later. It's okay.
1: Right.
0: It's a whole system, you know?
1: Yeah. I know, because I just got back from Italy and it's typical kinds of place, you know?
2: Yeah. I spent 3 weeks in Italy years ago, and it is honestly one of my favorite places. I love that as soon as you walk into a place like Marchigiani, they want you to try some cheese or taste an olive or yeah. I love that. It's just such a vibe.
1: Of course.
2: Let's get to the answer to our trivia question of the week, which Fred says was way too easy. So I guess I was feeling generous this week. So easy to get some cookies from Felix and Norton. Our question was, what is a fixed rate mortgage? The answer? A fixed rate mortgage is a home loan where the interest rate remains the same for the duration of your term. Now, typically, what are the terms for a fixed rate mortgage? You're looking at like 3 to 5, typically, Fred?
1: Oh, yeah, exactly. The most popular, it's 5. But lately, a lot of people choose the 3 years term because it's a good term to try to time the market, you know?
2: Absolutely. So congratulations to Danny in Montreal West. You are getting some delicious cookies from Felix and Norton. All right, that pretty much does it for us for this week. If you have a question and you'd like to have the answer featured on this show, you can email us underoneroofmtl@gmail.com. You want to get those questions in quickly because we are going to be taking a pause for summer. So I believe we only have 2 shows left after this one. So if you want to get those answers featured on the show, you got to get them into us ASAP. You can also reach out to LJ, Fred, and Martin individually if you like. LJ, where do people go to get in touch with you?
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2: I rent a commercial space in a Plex Doctor managed building. I had an issue this week with the HVAC system turning on the air conditioner for the first time. There was a phone call within, I think, 3 minutes of me putting it into the app. And then the owner of the building was in the unit fixing the HVAC system, and it was functional in under an hour. I was so impressed with how that went. So I have nothing but glowing things to say about Plex Doctor.
1: You can confirm that it works.
2: It works. It works very, very well. The app is amazing. I love the app so much. It's fantastic. Fred, where do people go to get in touch with you and Martin?
1: Well, whether you're buying your first home, renewing your mortgage, or just trying to figure out if now is the right time to make a move, give us a call. You could call me at any time. Well, not after 9 o'clock at night, but daytime, early nighttime. You could reach out to me at 514-770-1831. 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
6: From the national newsroom of the Canadian Press, I'm Brenda Molina-Navidev. The race to build Canada's next submarine fleet is on its final lap as the federal government evaluates two rival bids for the lucrative contract.
7: Canada is moving quickly to choose a new submarine fleet, with Prime Minister Mark Carney's government expected to name a winning bidder by July. South Korea's Hanwha Ocean and Germany's TKMS are competing to supply up to 12 submarines for the Royal Canadian Navy. The unusually fast competition has focused heavily on economic benefits, with both companies promoting job creation and industrial partnerships. Hanwha says it can deliver submarines sooner while supporting Canadian firms affected by tariffs. TKMS counters that it has decades of submarine building experience and argues Canada should choose a proven exporter rather than a newcomer to the international market. David Augustine, The Canadian Press.
6: The head of the World Health Organization says five patients have recovered from a rare type of Ebola. Tedros Adhanom Ghebreyesus spoke during the opening of a new Ebola treatment center in eastern Congo.
8: Of course, we're working on vaccines and treatments, but that doesn't mean that people cannot recover from Ebola. So that's, I think, a strong message. And having a facility like this is to help people recover.
6: Canada has imposed a mandatory 21-day self-isolation period for travelers from Ebola-affected regions. The Palestinian Health Ministry says Israeli forces have shot and killed a 26-year-old man today at a concrete barrier separating the occupied West Bank from Jerusalem. The man was apparently trying to cross from the West Bank to Israel. A blast at a building in northeastern Myanmar has killed more than 45 people and injured about 70 others. Rescue workers and independent media reports say large amounts of explosives for mining had been stored in the building. In business, there's a month to go to a July deadline for Canada, the U.S., and Mexico to make a decision on the future of the trade agreement between the countries. Canadians will find out this week how the country's jobs market fared in May. Statistics Canada says the economy lost 18,000 jobs in April, and the unemployment rate increased by two ticks to 6.9%. And now in entertainment.
9: You live in the States.
10: Yeah, but I'll always be Canadian.
6: Comedian Mike Myers is getting an Icon Award. The Saturday Night Live alum will be honored tonight at the Canadian Screen Awards in Toronto. Canadian producer Boy Wanda says Drake's latest chart domination proves once again that the Toronto rap star is unstoppable. The Grammy-winning beatmaker says he never doubted the rapper would rebound in a massive way following his high-profile beef with L.A. rapper Kendrick Lamar.
11: He's just inevitable. He's just always going to come back with great music and just be himself, and that's one thing you can count on, and I'm beyond proud of him, man.
6: Drake recently made Billboard history after shattering Michael Jackson's record for the most number one hits on the Billboard Hot 100 among solo male artists, notching 14 in total. This is the Canadian Press.
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12: It is a difficult drive to and from the Mercier Bridge this weekend coming inbound, complicated by the fact that we do have ramp closures, especially affecting you on the 138. There are detours to the ramp using the 132. So traffic is approaching Blind Ladies Hill, and it's a busy drive almost from Clemo on the outbound side. However, the early entrance is open. 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
13: Some of our favorite conversations of this past week on the Andrew Carter Morning Show in Montreal. And I really enjoyed speaking with Joanna Kerr, who's an archivist with New Brunswick, with the New Brunswick government. And all of the requests that she's had from all over the place, people wanting to know if they have Canadian ancestry. What kind of requests are you getting? Where are these coming from?
14: They are coming from all across the United States. We are not keeping track of every state that we've heard from, but I'm pretty sure we've heard from just about all of them by now. So yeah, lots of Americans looking to take advantage of the changes to Bill C-3.
13: And are we talking about dozens? Are we talking about hundreds?
14: We're talking about, well, I just looked in my inbox this morning and we had 103 just last night. So we're talking about thousands, and there's 10 million, up to 10 million Americans who are actually eligible under these new rules. So we're not quite sure how it's all going to end.
13: I'm not an expert, but I would assume that would take a lot of time and a lot of people to go through this.
14: Yes. Yes, and any archivist in this country will tell you that we were already busy, so we weren't expecting this. It's part of our job. We exist to provide information to people no matter where they are in the world. If they need records from New Brunswick, we want to help them, but it certainly is making us evaluate and look at the processes that we have in place to provide public service and needing to be creative with how we're doing it going forward.
13: Okay, give me an example of what a request would say. You don't have to read an exact one, but just, you know, paraphrase what a request. Hi, my name is John Smith. I live here and...
14: Yeah. Hi, my name is John Smith. I'm looking to verify my Canadian citizenship. My great-grandfather, I believe, was a resident of New Brunswick. I think St. John. I couldn't find a civil registration of his birth on your website. I think he was Anglican. Do you have any records?
13: Oh, God.
14: That's the typical type of request.
13: And then, so then where do you go from that with that information, assuming that's the one you're working on at the moment?
14: Yeah, so if there's no civil registration, we already know it's going to take longer. If the birth was registered, that's going to be on our website if it's now considered to be an open record. So if it's been 95 years. If it's not there, then we have to turn to church records. If the person was an Anglican, we're in pretty good shape because there was a partnership a number of years ago with the New Brunswick Genealogical Society, and they indexed all of those records so we can keyword search for somebody.
13: Okay.
14: But all of the other denominations, we're going through microfilm, through digitized copies of microfilm. We're going through original ledgers, and they're not always chronological, so it can be a real challenge.
13: Okay, so what's the time range here of how long it would take for each individual one? What's the best-case scenario, and what's the worst-case scenario?
14: Best-case scenario, civil registration, it's going to take us about 45 minutes.
13: Okay.
14: If we have to do a bit of searching, trying to figure out where was this person. Do they have the religion correct? Do they have the place where they think the person lived correct? It could take many hours. So we are looking to, again, streamline our processes and provide better information to clients so that they're giving us the information that we need in order to do our job more quickly.
13: Okay, so let's say that, this John Smith from Boston or wherever he lives, his great-grandfather turns up somewhere and he can prove that he was from New Brunswick, born in New Brunswick and a Canadian. Then what happens to John Smith? He can apply for citizenship?
14: He can apply to verify the citizenship. So, I mean, I'm not a lawyer, but my understanding is that with the changes to Bill C-3, yep, you are considered to be a Canadian if you can prove that you are, it's called Canadian by descent.
13: Right.
14: So yeah, I'm not quite sure what the process looks like, but I do think about these immigration officials who now have to be able to interpret family trees and genealogical information that perhaps they didn't have to deal with before, because people go far back now.
13: This sounds like a lot of work. Do you need more staff?
14: We do, but we're not really in a fiscal environment where that's going to be possible. So we're looking at how we use the staff that we have, and needing to balance it with all of the other responsibilities that we have, right? We don't just respond to citizenship requests.
13: Sure.
14: We have a lot of other responsibilities. So it's a balancing act. It's interesting.
13: Yeah. No, I bet it is. It's challenging. It's like a treasure hunt, I guess, every single time. Now, what's the delay now if, John Smith writes you today? When's he likely to get an answer?
14: We are looking at a minimum of 12 weeks.
13: Oh, well,
14: that's really just to get back in touch with you so they get an automated response. Right. And then in about 12 weeks, possibly longer, we'll reach back out and say, okay, you still looking for this? Because sometimes people have found the records at another archive, so we don't want to spend our time looking for something they may have already found.
13: Okay, so just to understand the process, like once they've proven through your findings that they actually had an ancestor, they have to now bring that to another department at the federal government?
14: That's right. Then it goes to the federal government. Yeah. And then we're not involved from that point.
13: Joanna Kerr, archivist with the New Brunswick government. Dr. Douglas Hamilton is a Montreal area dentist and has been for more than 40 years. And this week, the surprising news about mouthwash. They pulled you out of somebody's mouth to speak with us this morning, or are you in between patients? What's going on?
15: I'm just in between pulling teeth, so this is great.
13: Okay, so I know what it's like to wait there for the dentist to come in, so it won't take much of your time. Mouthwash. What does it actually do? Is it cleaning anything? Is it masking bad breath? Is it something you should do every day, every hour, never? What are your thoughts on this?
15: Interesting topic. I think mouthwash is mostly a wonderful example for what marketing can do for us, create a need and fulfill it with a product. It doesn't actually, most mouthwashes have very little therapeutic effect. And so when we see mouthwashes, most of them have a perfume, which comes in the form of an oil like mint oil, and then they have to dissolve that into alcohol. So it's alcohol with mint oil, some flavoring agent. And then the idea is you rinse, and they say it's a mouthwash, implying that it cleans the mouth, which it doesn't really do. It doesn't remove biofilm, or that it disinfects the mouth, which it doesn't really do very much because it doesn't really penetrate the biofilm or remove the biofilm. So most mouthwash doesn't really have a therapeutic effect that's beneficial. They advertise it's good for gums. Now, some mouthwashes are therapeutic, and dentists may recommend a fluoride mouthwash to try and reduce your decay risk, and some of those can be good. And sometimes we have antibacterial mouthwashes that can have a therapeutic effect. But it's a multi-billion dollar industry, I would say mostly useless. Now, one that I do like is Closest 2. It has chlorine dioxide in it, which is actually bactericidal, and it does break down hydrogen sulfide bonds, which are they form the odoriferous compounds we have in the mouth. So when people have bad breath, you have garlic or whatever, and the breath smells, this actually breaks down the chemical compounds that cause bad breath. That's actually one that's very therapeutic for bad breath, and it is able to eliminate some of the bacteria in the mouth we sometimes prescribe for post-surgical rinses because it does disinfect the wounds and has no deleterious effect on the soft tissues. Very safe. Very tried and tested. That's what they put into drinking water to make sure it's bacteria free. So chlorine dioxide rinses are good, but most of the others are not useful.
13: Really? Like even something that you can feel sort of like it's doing something, like Listerine, you're gargling with it or whatever, that does nothing.
15: So the rinses they say the ones that they say are good for gum disease. Well, gum disease is deep under the gum tissue. Rinses only penetrate about a half millimeter under the gum line. So where all the action is 3, 4, 5, 6 millimeters down. There's none of that rinse is going to get down there. So it doesn't really have an effect. And the alcohol and the compounds that they put in it are, yeah, they feel medicinal.
13: Yeah.
15: They feel medicinal. They make the mouth tingle. But what's the actual therapeutic effect? It's near zero. Plus, I mean, we know that alcohol is a carcinogen. So do we really want to be rinsing for a minute or two, three times a day with a carcinogen? I mean, if you're going to have a nice scotch, enjoy it. But it's not really enjoyable to rinse with a high alcohol.
13: So what about these? Rinse. What about these things that you can use? So they're supposed to whiten your teeth. Like they're like they come in a white bottle normally, and you're supposed to swish them around for a minute and then brush your teeth.
15: You know, I think it's not really beneficial for the average person. What you need to do is remove biofilm. So what actually causes 95% of what we treat is really disease caused by biofilm. That's the bugs in the mouth that release acids in the case of decay above the gum line.
13: Okay.
15: The biofilm releases acid, makes holes in your teeth, and that's a cavity that has to be treated. And below the gum line, it releases toxins that cause inflammation and bone loss, and then eventual gum recession. We get long teeth, moving teeth, and we lose teeth. So in both cases, this is a bacterial biofilm that we have to eliminate. And if you brush and floss thoroughly, that eliminates biofilm in the top millimeter of the gum line, and it eliminates in between the teeth. The biofilm is in between the teeth. And that's the best and the most important thing you can do for mouth maintenance. And the rinses, it's really kind of, I mean, maybe you get an extra tiny 0.5%. It's the brushing and the flossing done thoroughly under the guided care of your dentist and hygienist that's going to do the most.
13: All right.
15: Good professional cleanings also, because you get into the areas that you can't reach.
13: That is dentist Dr. Douglas Hamilton. Coming up next, why you should think about gardening and what's it like to sing the national anthem during the playoffs at the Bell Center. I'm Andrew Carter in Montreal on the iHeartRadio Talk Network.
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12: Drive on 15 southbound for the Champlain Bridge is getting busier down from Atwater. Motorists using that as an alternative to the Mercier Bridge. A difficult drive due to construction, which has closed down the inbound side. You have one lane per direction. They're both on the outbound side, so essentially you are losing a lane in both directions. 138 outbound is backing up to Clemaw. We have volume close to Blind Ladies Hill, and I'm seeing it in both directions. 132, a much longer than normal wait, and complicating matters there is the fact that we have ramp closures and detours. 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
13: Our science stories of the week from Dr. Dan Riskin, starting off with why gardeners live longer. Are you a gardener, by the way? Speaking of living longer.
28: I am not
13: longer,
28: a gardener, but I feel like I should be. Are you a gardener?
13: In that I've had to mow lawns and plant things over the years, yeah, but I wouldn't consider myself a passionate gardener. I don't know.
28: Yeah, well, it sounds like we should both get on it because there's a new study showing that gardeners live longer. This is from a group of elderly Scots in Scotland that were tracked from the age 79 onwards until they passed away. And they were all born in 1921, so they're all deceased now, this whole group of about 400 people. And their sort of habits were tracked as they went about their lives through their 80s and 90s. And lo and behold, those that were gardeners lived longer. They tended to live about a year longer. Their average age at death, the median, was 89.7. That's almost 90. That's really good. And the people that didn't garden did well as well, 88.4. But it's a difference of about 1.2 years. Really? And so the idea is that gardening just sort of helps you. Now, it's possible, they didn't assign to these people whether they should be gardeners or not. And so it might be that healthier people tend to garden and live longer, and the gardening had nothing to do with it. But it's also possible that all that squatting and getting back up and spending time outside and waiting to see the lilies come up that you planted, all those sort of elements help sort of just prolong life. But, they don't quite know the causation piece of it yet, but yeah, I do think all things being equal, you and I should be outside a little more doing that.
13: This one's counterintuitive, I would think. Often when we get hurt, we put ice on it.
28: Yeah, and this is a study suggesting that makes it hurt longer in terms of how long it lasts. I mean, so in the moment, that might relieve the pain, but what this study, and this was done with mice, but what this study showed is that if you ice a wound and you reduce the inflammation, you're reducing the body's natural system for healing. And so there are these white blood cells called neutrophils, which don't go into the area and when you have ice on it. And so even though the pain is less in the moment, the number of days for which you're going to have pain is doubled. Okay. And so
13: wait a second. Would they ask the mice if it still hurts? Like, how do they even know that?
28: Well, no, mice have a character, like when a mouse has an injury, it has behaviors where it sort of favors that side, or it'll lick that side and show that it's feeling, that it's bothering them. And, I mean, mice are so studied, they know exactly what to look for. And so, an injury that would normally take 15 days to heal took more than 30 days to heal when, they were given ice early on. Mm-hmm. But what's interesting is you can get around this. So in the study, they iced it, but then injected those white blood cells into the area, and the healing went just as fast as it should have gone. So they were able to isolate that was the issue, these white blood cells. And for us, alternating between cold and hot might be the answer to this, because you get the pain relief from the ice, but the warm, putting a warm water bottle on it or something like that might increase the blood flow, so you get those white blood cells coming into the area.
1: A facelift in a pill. I could use this, honestly.
28: Yeah. Well, listen, you've got a face for radio, as do I. and so maybe you and I shouldn't even worry about this.
1: You're on television. You're very handsome. Don't.
28: Oh, yeah. I was actually hoping you would say that. Thank you. That's what I was digging for. Thank you. Yeah, I work really hard. But anyway, the study is, it's on these cells. It's called cellular senescence. It's this thing where your cells get old and die. And that is a thing that happens with scars. And you need just the right number of these things. If you don't have enough of them, the scar doesn't form properly. If you have too many of them, the scar looks really bad afterwards. And so there's a little bit of a dance there, but they're the same cells and it's the same process that causes a lot of the wrinkles and stuff on your face. And so they've started making drugs to control these senescent cells for the purpose of scar tissue formation, to help people not get as bad as scars. But that same technology could one day lead to a pill you can take that prevents that wrinkling from happening on your face. And so it's still very early days. There isn't a pill yet, but it is kind of an exciting idea that instead of, having to go under the knife to make those wrinkles go away, you could maybe be taking some kind of a pill, right, once a week or something like that, and that would just stop them from forming in the first place.
1: Now, didn't we have a study a while ago saying that if I swore, it made me tolerate pain better or something like that?
28: Yeah. If I remember effing right, yeah. This is another effing study. Okay. This is about strength. And so for this one, they had people doing a thing where you're sitting in a chair and you kind of push down on the chair with your hands and lift your bum off of it. Mm-hmm. So you got your hands on the sides and you're lifting up.
1: Doing it.
28: And you hold yourself in the air for as long as you can.
1: Okay.
28: If you're allowed to say swear words while you're doing that, you last longer, about 10% longer, as opposed to saying boring words. And so they're saying that swearing makes you stronger, which is just another good reason to be dropping F-bombs left, right, and center.
1: Thank you. It's science,
28: It's just science.
1: It's just science.
28: When you get in trouble, you can say, well, Dan Riskin said it was okay. He's so good looking.
1: He is good looking.
28: Must be true.
1: Shell Media Science Guy, Dr. Dan Riskin. Brittany Cannell, from time to time, well, she's a country music singer for the most part, but from time to time, you see her singing and listen to her sing the national anthem at the Bell Center. And it's especially wild during the playoffs. During the playoffs, this is crazy how loud, that people are singing along. What's that like for a singer when they're singing, everyone's singing along that loud? Does it make it easier or worse?
2: To be honest, I love the energy. So for me, I really welcome everyone singing along. But for sure during playoffs, it's the loudest I've ever experienced it, it was amazing.
1: That's great. So what's the rotation like? Like how often do you sing the anthem?
2: I sing about, we call it blocks, so five games per block, which is half the season, so about 10 per season total.
1: Okay. And what's it like when leading up? What time do you have to be there, and what's it like behind the scenes?
2: Yeah, so I'm there pretty early for sound check. I superstitiously never miss a sound check.
1: Really?
2: Cause I'm just like, I have to do it the same way.
1: Yeah.
2: And so I show up around 3:45 and I sound check around 4:15 and then I've got a bit of downtime up until 7:00. So, in that time, I'm kind of just hanging out. I do my round, say hello to the team, everybody, and then not the Habs team, but our team. And then,
1: you don't play hacky sack? You don't play hacky sack in the corridor with the guys?
2: Give them a little pep talk, it's nice and not easy, but I would say it's an easy way to have, like, to be there and be settled and get into the zone for me to sing.
1: And what are the nerves like?
2: There are a lot. Definitely, I felt more pressure, during the playoff game. But I, you know, I have my ways of just trying to keep the nerves at ease and just stay into my routine and stay focused and try to keep control of those, because nerves can definitely make or break the performance. So I feel like it's important for me to keep those in check.
13: And the first note, I guess, is important. So how do you keep that note in your mind, what that's going to be?
2: So I actually have a little pitch pipe that I keep with me right up until I go in onto the ice.
13: Yeah.
2: And I, you know, because there's a lot of noise going on just before I go out, so it's easy to lose that note, but I keep that pitch pipe. I kind of hum it a few times, and I just keep that in my head until I hear Michel Lacroix announce my name, and then I go out, and that's kind of all I'm thinking about at that point is just that first note.
13: Do you have any interaction with the players at all, either before or, you know, just as you're singing the anthem or after?
2: I'd say afterwards, sometimes when I'm walking off the ice, whatever goalie is there usually gives me a little fist bump or thumbs up, which is nice. Always makes me feel good. I'm like, okay, I did my job.
13: But you never made, did you ever make friends with any of the players?
2: You know what? I have, but on
13: the other team.
2: Lasso. Yeah, on the other team. No, you know what? I did a couple of events with Lasso when I was ambassador for the festival, and they had brought in the Canadians. I think I did I dressed Ghoulie for the festival at a caravan vintage shop, and then I gave Nick Suzuki some guitar lessons behind the scenes at Lasso.
13: Right. Yeah. So, and I guess they're a lot more relaxed because they're not working.
2: Yeah.
13: So
2: exactly.
13: you're more likely to be able to. Got any new music coming out?
2: I do. Actually, I haven't announced it yet, but I do have a new song coming out next week.
13: Really?
2: So I'll give a little teaser or a little surprise right here.
13: Really? Excellent. So how will we consume that? Like where will that show up?
2: Yeah, you can, that'll go up on Spotify, Apple, Amazon, so all streaming platforms and YouTube as well.
13: That is singer-songwriter Brittany Cannell. Coming up next, why you should pay attention to your credit score, and is it really worth owning a home? I'm Andrew Carter in Montreal on the iHeartRadio Talk Network.
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4: Now this update from the Canadian Press. It's down to the final weeks before Prime Minister Mark Carney's Liberal government chooses who will supply the Navy with its next fleet of submarines. The two qualified bidders are Germany's TKMS and South Korea's Hanwha Oceans. A winner is expected to be announced by July. The Palestinian Health Ministry says Israeli forces have shot and killed a 26-year-old man today at a concrete barrier separating the occupied West Bank from Jerusalem. The man was apparently trying to cross from the West Bank to Israel. A blast at a building in northeastern Myanmar has killed more than 45 people and injured about 70 others. Rescue workers and independent media reports say large amounts of explosives from mining had been stored in the building. Comedian Mike Myers is getting an Icon Award. The Saturday Night Live alum will be honored tonight at the Canadian Screen Awards in Toronto. From the Canadian Press, I'm Brenda Molina Navidad.
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12: On the West Island, there is volume on the westbound 20. There is an incident ahead of Morgan. The Tour de Lille continues on the West Island, affecting but not closing Lakeshore Boulevard, Centerville-Aguin. Routes on the other side of DeCary or routes that were closed, making it impossible to get across DeCary, have been reopened. I'll give you a few. Earnscliff, Girard, Clement, and the Glen Road. They have all been reopened, so lots of improvement there. We are seeing volume currently Clement for the outbound side of the Mercier Bridge with the ongoing road work, leaving you with only one lane per direction. Very tough going inbound side backing to Blind Ladies Hill. We have the closure of the ramp from the 138 eastbound onto the inbound Mercier Bridge. You'll have to detour via the 132. Jumpstart is building soccer pitches across Canada so more kids have places to play. Learn more at jumpstart.canadiantire.ca. Traffic and transit every 15 minutes on CJAD 800. Next report, 145.
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1: Bruce Sellery's with Credit Canada, and he tells you, yeah, if you think you need don't need to know your credit score, you're wrong. I only recently, like in the last year, looked at my credit score for the first time, and I still don't understand who cares and why it matters. Can you please tell me?
29: Okay, it really matters, but here's the most important thing. Andrew, you and I have been talking for years. Yep. I have been telling you to get your credit score for years, and you're now admitting to me today that you just did it a year ago?
1: Yeah. Because they're not the boss of me. I got to, you know.
29: I am
1: my stuff.
29: The boss of you when it comes to your money, and you should do what I say.
1: Okay.
29: Should everybody. Here, I was having a conversation with a couple, and they had like a lot of financial questions and a lot of trauma and a lot of. And I said, have you got your credit score? No. Okay, go get your credit score. It's free. You can get it a million places. And they were so upset and so like, it's going to tell us we're terrible people. It's gonna. And then they emailed me the next day. Both of them have a prime credit score. Their credit score was fine. So they were worried about something that they should not have been worried about. Imagine that. Like, it's like there are lots of things to be anxious about. Don't add made up ones. So get your credit score. First of all, here's why it matters. The better your score, the better your ability to get credit, period, full stop, like mortgage, whatever. And second, it significantly alters the price you pay in terms of interest. So if you've got a high score, you can borrow 10 grand. I'm simplifying here, but you can borrow 10 grand at a rate of 6% at a bank. If you have a score that's like 650, so it's a range from 300 to 900, amazing score, 850, not so great, 600, you could be paying 40% in interest. That's how significant it is. It is an assessment of your reputation. And the lenders are saying, can I trust this person? Can I trust them? And if they trust you, you're going to be able to get more credit at a lower rate. If they don't, then they're not.
1: Okay, so what affects your credit score?
29: Five things. Okay. Payment history.
1: Yep.
29: Which is the number one thing. It's the number one thing. It's the easiest to understand. Like, basically, the lenders are saying, will you repay me? And payment history is paying your credit card on time every single time. Your utility bills, every single thing that you have a bill, you need to pay on time every time.
13: Yeah.
29: Number two is credit history, which is just the duration of your relationship. So if you have a credit card you got in university, never cancel it because it, you know, will go back. I mean, your case, like a really long time. In my case, not quite as long a time. Third is utilization, which is basically a measure of how much of your credit are you using. So if you've got a bunch of cards and you've got $10,000 available to you, mid-month, so this isn't when the bills are outstanding, but mid-month when the credit bureaus check your utilization, how much you're using, is it more or less than 30%? If it's less than 30%, so you've got $3,000 on all your cards, and you've got a total limit of 10, amazing. Great for your score. If you've got $9,000 on those cards and you've only got a limit of $10,000, your utilization is 90%. Not good. You're going to take a hit on your score. The fourth thing is what's called public records, which is like collections or a consumer proposal or a debt consolidation program, something like that. And the last is what's called inquiries. So this is the number of hard inquiries on your score. So if you go and apply for 5 credit cards over the course of 2 weeks, your credit score is going to get slammed. But those hard inquiries, you know, they happen when you want to get a mortgage. They happen when you want to finance a car. Just be judicious about applying for things. And the reason is the lenders are like, wait a sec, is Bruce in trouble? Overnight, he applied for 5 credit cards. That's not a good sign.
13: Very interesting. I'm puzzled about that because when I did check my credit card score, it was very good. And I'm lax, really lax at paying my bills on time.
29: Right.
13: So I don't know why it was so good. So I don't know. Puzzles.
29: Well, you're probably doing well on other things. And yeah. I think what the takeaway on payment history is automate those bills. Because some people are just, they've got busy lives. The bill comes in. They just miss it somehow. So automate it. And then, of course, you have the risk of, geez, am I going to go NSF? Is the money going to be there? But how you protect against that is you set up overdraft protection on your account where the money comes out.
13: Okay,
29: so you still want to stay on top of it, but that's a way to, if it's really just, it's not like you can't pay, like you don't have the money to pay. It's like, I just forgot. Like, exactly. I just am not super organized.
13: Bruce Sellery from Credit Canada. Roy Nicol is a Montreal area mortgage and real estate broker. And the very simple question is it worth owning a home? Do you have an easy answer to this question? Is it still worth owning a house?
16: There is no easy answer. Truthfully, it is more important than ever to actually have a plan. And whether it's on the financing side, because you've mentioned, you know, the variable rates versus the fixed rates, or on the whole aspect of, you know, am I ready to buy or should I continue renting? So really what's crucial at this stage is really to have a plan, to sit down with professionals and see, okay, what are my objectives? Because in the long run, owning a home is still valuable. Properties have still taken value when we look at a longer horizon. The idea is, yes, it makes sense. But really the debate, Andrew, here is not fixed versus variable or rent versus buy. The real question is whether the choice fits your financial reality, your risk tolerance, and your long-term plans. Like I said, more than ever, it's important to sit down with a, you know, a mortgage professional or a real estate broker, start visiting houses. And there's different things that we're going to, you know, we're going to consider when people are at that step to make sure that they're ready and that it makes sense for them.
13: Okay. We're speaking with Roy Nicol, who is a mortgage broker and a real estate broker. Let's take a look at the reality of buying a house or a condo. I mean, basically an entry level around Montreal is like $500,000 these days, right, in general.
16: Yeah.
13: How many people can really afford that?
16: People have been saving for that. There are government programs that have been enhanced over the past couple of years that I would say are favoring, you know, first-time home buyers. You know, the truth is that it remains a dream of many Canadians. And as a matter of fact, you know, over the long term, what we see is that most Canadians have the biggest equity into their home. We don't like to call it an investment, but it's a property in which you live, the one that you use. And over the long term, typically it has built, you know, great equity for many Canadians. So we still believe it is, you know, a good asset class to own.
13: So in what case do you think it's not a good idea for somebody to buy?
16: If you don't have a stable income, right? If you are concerned about, you know, your job stability, about your revenues fluctuating too much, probably, you know, I would take a little step. It is a bad idea if you are putting every single dollar that you have towards the down payment and you have no financial cushion should anything happen to a property. Or, you know, you're mentioning condos. Should there be a special assessment now that's becoming sometimes issue? So really, you need to be ready and have, you know, a true mortgage strategy or true real estate strategy in place to know that you're able to. And of course, you know, what people sometimes don't think about is what I was mentioning, to really have emergency savings after closing. So the unfortunate part is sometimes we see people put all their savings into kind of, you know, buying that first home. And then as soon as something changes, right, or they need, you know, plumber, they need to change a roof, they need to change certain windows, then that becomes a financial burden. And, you know, that home ownership is no longer as nice or necessarily the dream that they had. But I think if people prepare themselves in advance, then, you know what, like, most people still have this as a dream, for sure.
13: Roy, is there an optimum amount of money for, say, a down payment, like where you say, okay, don't even think about buying a house or a condo until you have X amount of money, $50,000, $60,000, $40,000. Is there a number we should be thinking about?
16: Yeah, so I guess what I can say is the minimum down payment required is 5% of the first $500,000 and then 10% for whatever is above $500,000. So to give an example, let's say you're buying something for $600,000, you'll put $25,000, which is 5% of the first $500,000, and then 10% of the additional $100,000. So overall, you need $35,000.
13: Okay.
16: So the entry to home ownership is not that high, but what's important, like I said, is that you qualify, that your income can cover those payments. This is really where it's important.
13: Yeah, and it sounds like if you're going in at that base level, you should have at least $30,000, maybe another 10 for emergencies.
16: Correct.
13: Okay.
16: I think that's a good number.
13: Roy Nicol, mortgage and real estate broker here in Montreal. Coming up next, the coach of the Walter Cup winning Montreal Victoire, and Dr. Mitch says, watch out for an increased risk of this because of the World Cup. I'm Andrew Carter in Montreal on the iHeartRadio Talk Network.
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0: on the next Elias Macco Show. 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
8: On the South Shore, the 138 is pretty solid in both directions between Blind Ladies Hill and St. Isidore. We have ramp closures complicating your drive onto the Mercier Bridge. Detours involved there over to the 132. So really getting slow on the 132. As we saw yesterday, we are seeing volume in the outbound direction down from Clemaw. One lane only per direction on the span itself. Traffic down from De La Vérendrye on 15 southbound as motorists use that as an alternative. And the Tour de Lille continues on the West Island. These are not closures, but routes affected. Lakeshore, Centerville, Gouin. We have some good news regarding routes that have been reopened on the west side of DeCary, Earnscliff, Girouard, and then further south, Clemaw, the Glen, and a certain routes in Saint-Henri. 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
15: Well, we were all very, very happy that the Montreal Victoires won the Walter Cup. This is the pinnacle of the PWHL, the Professional Women's Hockey League, and we got a chance this week to speak with the coach, Corey Chevry. What's the celebration been like?
16: Yeah, I mean, it's been amazing. Our players have been, you know, having a great time, going around with the cup, to different events. And this week is going to be a big week for us. We have some events that'll be announced in the coming, days for our fans to participate in, but the city support has been amazing. The league support has been amazing. And we have a pretty exciting week upcoming.
15: Now, you've been, I mean, you're not old, but you've been playing hockey long enough to have played when there weren't big crowds watching you. Mm-hmm. I'm sure you've played to some very small crowds in your life. What's it like to play in a big arena in front of all of us fans?
16: Yeah, I mean, I'm very fortunate and grateful that, you know, I kept playing as long as I did, to really see the evolution of where we are now as a league and as a sport. And, you know, luckily for us, we've played in a lot of, you know, major arenas, big, huge crowds all year long. And, you know, for all 3 years, really. And, you know, our fan support in Montreal is incredible. We do have the best fans in the league. And, you know, even in the final stretch of the Walter Cup, we had our fans travel to Ottawa and cheer both games there. So, you know, it's been incredible to see the growth of women's hockey and our team. And I'm just so grateful to be a part of it and to be able to contribute.
15: Corey, the games are also close. I mean, it was 4-0 at the end of the uh-huh. the final game, you know, but for most of the other games are they're decided by one goal, and you got a great goalie and how can you remain so? Are you calm behind the bench? Like, I would be losing my mind.
16: Yeah, I mean, it's definitely something I've had to continue to grow and work on in terms of just that emotional regulation. The players really do feed off of us as the coaches behind the bench. And, you know, I think that the last game was kind of a coach's dream. You know, you're going in with 10 minutes left, you're up by one. You know, Pooh takes a penalty there, and then, you know, Rock ends up scoring the jailbreak goal. And, you know, from that moment on, I just had such calmness, kind of come over me where I was like, okay, we're going to be fine here. We've got this game. And then, you know, our offense kind of broke open with the third goal and then the fourth goal. And that's just something that we've, you know, wanted to be able to do all year long, is just pull away from teams. And, you know, our scores have been so close, but in that final game, it felt like it all had come together.
15: The jailbreak goal. I've never heard that term before.
16: Yeah, it's a rule, a rule since our league inception of, you know, just if the penalty kill scores scores a goal, the player in the box will be let free. So it was a pretty exciting goal for us.
15: Yeah, no kidding. So what do the women do during the off season? What will everybody do? Will they go back home?
16: You know, a lot of players will go back home. A lot will stay in Montreal, as we've got a great facility and training program here set up for, you know, our pro players and our national team players and aspiring national and pro players. And, you know, they it's a full-time commitment, obviously, to get themselves ready in the off season with their fitness, their training, their performance, their recovery. And, you know, for some, it'll start out as rehab. And, you know, I think that they put so much work in. Some will do a little bit of,

0: goal alive as well. And but they're all in on preparing for the upcoming season.
1: And where do you live these days?
0: I live right in Montreal. I live in the Ville-Émard-Verdun area, and you know, I'll go home to Nova Scotia for about a month in the summer, but most of my time is spent in Montreal.
1: There she is, the pride of Nova Scotia, Corey Cheverie, head coach of the Montreal Victoire. Dr. Mitch Shulman joins us every weekday morning, and with the World Cup coming shortly, does it bring an increased risk of things like Ebola? Health experts urging caution over a rising Ebola outbreak in Africa. Is it possible that global travel and packed stadiums could increase the risks?
2: Without question. But we have time, and that's the lucky position Canada is in right now. See, so Ebola is a group of different viruses that cause what we call a hemorrhagic fever. And you cook it for about 2 to 21 days, and then you start developing symptoms that sound like a flu. Sore throat, muscle aches and pains, headache, fever. And then it goes on to cause what they call the wet form of Ebola. And that's where you have nausea, vomiting, diarrhea, and hemorrhaging. In other words, bleeding into the eyes and elsewhere in the body. Now, the different strains of the virus are differently lethal. And there's a poor way of saying it, but they're not all the same. So the strain that's circulating now, the Bundibugyo strain, is about, any death is wrong, and I get that, but it's only 30% lethal as opposed to some of the other strains, which can be as high as 80 or 90% lethal. No vaccine for this strain. And so our treatment basically consists of trying to support the person. There may be some immunoglobulins that we can use in some cases. We're not sure yet. That's still being worked on as this outbreak occurs in the Congo. The problem with this virus is it hangs out in fruit bats. And so it doesn't really make the fruit bats sick. And every once in a while, there's spillover into human populations. And that's what we see on a regular basis in the Congo and now Congo and Uganda. Transmission, luckily, not by air, not by coughing or breathing or sneezing or anything like that. It's close contact with the bodily fluids. The fluids themselves, the sweat, the urine, the vomit, are contaminated by the virus. And that's how it spreads from person to person. Over 100 deaths out of the over 100, 600 cases that we know of, there are probably a lot more. And it'll probably get worse before it gets better. Now, the key question is, people from the Congo are going to be following their team, which has finally made it to the World Cup, I think the first time in over 50 years. The first games, though, are going to be in Europe. And then the next games will be in Mexico and the States. So for them to make it, in other words, for that team to make it to the match, which will be in Toronto, I believe, July 2nd, first is, will it happen? And so the risk of it being transmitted, there's going to be a lot of time, over a month, almost two, before it could reach Canada. And it won't come with the players. It'll come with the fans. And again, it'll be only transmissible if there's close physical contact with someone who is infected. And so we'll have to wait and see. But I think the risk for Canada, very small. I think we'll have to watch and wait and see how things develop. The United States will be at risk, and Mexico will be at risk before we will, and we'll have to see what happens there. But the risk for us as Canadians, I think at this point in time, extremely, extremely, extremely, extremely small. Nothing to worry about at this point. And you can enjoy the World Cup and watch the games and revel in the fascination of what this great game can be like.
1: That is Montreal area emergency physician Dr. Mitch Shulman, who celebrated a birthday this week, by the way. Kira Yeager is producer of the Andrew Carter Morning Show, responsible for great guests like Joanna Kerr, Dr. Douglas Hamilton, Dr. Dan Riskin, Brittany Cannell, Bruce Celery, Roy Nicol, and Corey Cheverie. All the hard work, though, is done by Anthony DiBiasio at Master Control. I'm Andrew Carter. Have a great weekend.
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9: From the National Newsroom of the Canadian Press, I'm Don Mitchell. The competition to supply Canada's Navy with its next fleet of submarines is nearing the finish line. Two qualified bidders, Germany's TKMS and South Korea's Hanwha Oceans, are seeking to secure a lucrative contract worth billions. The head of TKMS, Oliver Burkhard, says this has been an unusually fast contest, but he's ready for the decision.
10: We are now in the crunch time, as you would say. It's just the third quarter of the game, and it's still a draw, so let's see who will win. I think it's time for a decision, right?
9: Prime Minister Mark Carney's point person for military equipment purchasing, Secretary of State Stephen Fuhr, said this past week the winner will be selected by the end of June. Over the next month, Canada, the U.S., and Mexico are expected to engage on the future of the current trade agreement between the countries. Recently, U.S. Trade Representative Jameson Greer suggested the Trump administration is unlikely to rubber stamp a renewal. With that, Canada continues to weave a web of international partnerships in hopes of making it more resilient and less dependent on the U.S. Speaking to the Economic Club of New York on Thursday, Prime Minister Mark Carney suggested those efforts are good for Canadians, but also good for the United States.
11: While Canada and the United States have had our differences over the centuries, we have always worked and eventually worked through them because we share values.
9: Mexican and American officials began meeting last week for negotiations on the Canada-U.S.-Mexico Agreement on Trade, better known as CUSMA, but the U.S. has not officially launched CUSMA negotiations with Canada. A lawyer who represented First Nations in a class action lawsuit against Ottawa says his clients still have not been consulted on promised clean drinking water legislation.
12: A lawyer representing about 260 First Nations says Ottawa could be heading back to court over the promise of clean drinking water legislation. Michael Rosenberg says Indigenous Services Minister Mandy Gomasti has failed to properly consult affected communities despite a 2021 class action settlement requiring collaboration on new laws. He says First Nations will return to court if legislation is not introduced before Parliament rises for the summer or if any bills fall short of agreed standards for water quality and long-term funding. For its part, the federal government says it still intends to table legislation this spring. Rob Westgate, The Canadian Press.
9: And finally, the World Health Organization reports that 5 patients have recovered from a rare type of Ebola virus in eastern Congo. WHO Director General Tedros Adhanom Ghebreyesus is at ground zero of the outbreak in the provincial capital of Ituri, overseeing the inauguration of a new treatment center in the city of Bunia. With 906 suspected cases and 223 suspected deaths, Ghebreyesus urged world nations to take care and get involved in a response.
13: The key is the community. And this should be everybody's business. Every citizen should care.
9: Despite improved health facilities, the virus is spreading faster than the response. Doctors Without Borders is calling for expanded testing and faster aid deployment. This is the Canadian Press.
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15: Headed towards the outbound side of the Mercier Bridge, traffic is solid down from Clamont 138 outbound. The early entrance is open. There is only one lane per direction, both being on the outbound side, and really long delays inbound on the 132 and the 138. We have ramp closures, which have led to detours, and we have volume both sides of the 138 east and westbound between St. Isidore and Blind Ladies Hill. 15 southbound has volume outwater for the outbound side of the Champlain Bridge, and Tour de Lille routes have been reopened in NDG, Westmount, Cotonege, the Sud West, and downtown. 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Traffic and transit every 15 minutes on CJD 800. Next report, 2:15.
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19: I got that sunshine in my pocket, got that good soul in my feet, I feel that hot blood in my body when it drops.
20: Good afternoon. Thanks for joining us. I'm Orla.
21: And I'm Andrea. Coming up on today's show, we'll speak with Lauren Krakauer to run down some of the most fun activities happening in and around town this month. Plus, Montreal fashion show producer Hans Koschling is going to be here to give us the scoop on summer's biggest fashion trends.
22: I can't wait for that.
21: He's always
22: Andrea.
21: So good.
22: Yes, and so on point as well. And we'll also be chatting with art director Kathleen Fee about what's going on in the city for Bloomsday. But first, a concussion is more than just a bump to the head. It can actually affect your memory, your mood, balance, and overall brain function in ways many people just don't realize. Joining us now is Kelly Cappadocia, physiotherapist and concussion therapist, owner at Capino Physiotherapy and Wellness Center, and they're located in DDO and also in Île Perrot. So Kelly, welcome to the show.
23: Thank you for having me.
22: So let's start off, first of all, what exactly is a concussion and how does it affect the brain?
23: So a concussion, they consider them to be mild traumatic brain injuries. And it happens either when we get a direct hit to the head, which is what people commonly associate with a concussion. In football, soccer, getting a ball to the head. But what we've seen more and more is people can also sustain a concussion in accidents such as a motor vehicle accident. So it's anything that causes the brain to move rapidly within the skull that causes the concussion. And it causes the little nerve cells in the brain, which are called the neurons, to become stretched, and then they don't act properly, which leads to a cascade of symptoms.
21: How do you know if you have a concussion? Because I have to say, like this, I've had two concussions in adulthood. One of them, it was very obvious. I fell snowboarding. I was tired. I had a headache. Like it was all sort of, I guess, what we would call textbook. The second one, I hit my head on my countertop. I was getting something from a lower shelf and I just came up too quickly. And all of the signs were completely different. And I guess, you know, in hindsight, after I realized weeks later what it was, I learned that there's other signs as well. So Kelly, can you just run down some of the signs and symptoms that people might be on the lookout for if they potentially have a concussion?
23: Yeah, sure. So headaches, which unfortunately, when you get a headache, it could be a combination of anything. So headaches could be migraines, it could be tension, it could be all kinds of things, but technically headaches are a symptom of a concussion. Vomiting, nausea, sensitivity to light, sensitivity to noise, if you're having difficulty remembering or concentrating, it could be fatigue, mood changes, changes in vision. So there's like a whole kind of cascade of symptoms. Some people report increased anxiety, more irritable. So it affects both like your actual, from your eyes to your inner ears to the emotions. It's really very variable from one person to another. And even within an individual, between one concussive episode and another, the symptoms can be completely different. So it's kind of a little bit of a mystery.
21: And do the symptoms normally appear right away, or should you still be on the lookout for them like days later if you've hit your head?
23: So normally people get somewhat symptoms right away with the impact, but sometimes they disappear and they only appear a couple of days later when they actually try and engage in a certain activity. So whether it be like a physical exertion, which increases the blood flow to the brain, or even like what we call a cognitive exercise, which once again increases blood flow to the brain. When the brain is not, the little nerve cells aren't working properly, they're not able to function, so then other symptoms appear. So it doesn't necessarily have to happen immediately. It can happen days later when the brain gets, you know, kind of recruited.
0: You're listening to Now Trending. I'm Orla alongside Andrea. We are chatting with Kelly Cappadocia, physiotherapist and concussion therapist, owner at Capino Physiotherapy and Wellness Center, located in Didio and also Il Perro. So, Kelly, let me ask you, you know, why do some people recover quickly while others struggle for months when it comes to a concussion?
23: So unfortunately, it's just how our body is made up. It depends on so many different factors. So if it is first concussion versus multiple concussions, oftentimes people that have had concussions before have a tendency to have a longer recovery period. And within the same person, as I mentioned, it can be very variable, and it depends on all things from where you were hit on the head, how hard you were hit on the head, as well as other things going on in your life. So if you already have other what we call comorbidities, like if you have anxiety or ADHD or depression, these all can get amplified with a concussion, which could lead to a delay in the recovery. And it depends also on the initial signs and symptoms. If a person has a lot of difficulty concentrating, memory, and a lot of dizziness at the onset, unfortunately, that predicts a longer recovery.
21: So, Kelly, if you think you've sustained a concussion, what are the first things that you should do?
23: Well, if you're, say, playing a sport, you should stop immediately. There's no risk. There shouldn't be a risk to go back to the sport just because you want to continue in the game. The risk is more to your brain. So you want to try and protect that as quickly as possible. To consult medical attention as soon as possible. So whether that be if you have very severe symptoms, like if you lost consciousness or if you're vomiting or having seizures or other serious, like what we call red flags, and you want to go to the hospital right away. Otherwise, you can also set up an appointment either with your doctor or with a physical therapist that is trained in concussions.
0: We're chatting with Kelly Cappadocia, a therapist in concussion and also a physiotherapist. So, Kelly, can concussions affect your sleep, your mood, your anxiety levels? And at what point do you need to, you know, contact an expert about this?
23: So absolutely, yes, yes, yes, and to all of them. So it can affect your mood, your sleep, emotionally, just because those little brain cells are not firing properly. So they basically control our body. Our brain controls our mood. It controls our sleep. It controls our appetite. It controls everything. So if they're not working properly, everything else is going to get affected. And the way that I see it is it's better to get early intervention than to wait, because it's like any other body injury. If you have back pain and you just got back pain, it's better to get treated sooner rather than later, because you can nip the pain in the bud and move on with your regular life. It's even more so important with the concussion, because the earlier you seek treatment and you get the proper intervention that you need, you'll recover that much faster. So early intervention is the best course of action.
21: Is it ever too late? Like, I know after my last concussion, I struggled for years. Is it ever too late to try to get help for them? And is there anything that can be done?
23: So it's never too late. It's always worth a try, for sure. It's harder to predict, obviously, with someone that's had a concussion that's, you know, 5 or more years old. That being said, if a person did not receive the proper intervention, meaning like visual training, what we call vestibular or inner ear training, coordination, balance, management of their headaches and stuff like that, it's never too late to try at least to see if the interventions would be as effective. I've treated clients that have had concussions 5 and 10 years ago, and we've seen a lot of great success with the program that we have.
0: Kelly, just before we let you go, we've got about 30 seconds. What exactly does concussion recovery actually look like? What does that involve quickly?
23: So it involves a lot of things. So unlike in the past where we just tell patients to go into a room and like close the lights and close the blinds and stay there until their symptoms subsided, it's active. So we work on neck motion, neck strength. We work on the eyes, getting proper motion control in the eyes, proper vestibular function, meaning the inner ear systems, coordinating the eyes and the inner ears, working on balance, working on coordination, working on their cognitive aspects, so their memory. It also involves time management and even reintegrating them progressively into work, into school, and reassessing them to do it proper, what we call exertion testing, to get them back onto the field or onto the ice properly and safely.
22: Kelly, thank you so much for joining us.
23: My pleasure. Thank you again for having me.
22: It's our pleasure. That's Kelly Cappadocia, physiotherapist and concussion therapist and owner of Capino Physiotherapy and Wellness Center. And that's in DDO and also in Il Perro. Coming up, we'll check in with Lauren Krakauer with a list of activities to do around town for the month of June. But first, let's take a look at the roads.
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15: Very busy drive on the Met out around La Cordere, Saint-Michel. The service road is very slow as well. We have Tour de Lille related closures in that sector responsible for the delays, although a lot of routes have been reopened, such as Earnscliffe, Girouard, Claremont, Glen, roads in Saint-Henri, Saint-Patrick remains closed. And while these are not total closures, routes around the perimeter of the island, Lakeshore, Senneville, and Gouin have been affected by the Tour de Lille. And we have a very busy drive happening at the Mercier Bridge, as we saw yesterday. Counterflow traffic on the span has led to volume down from Clemo on the 138 inbound. Outbound, and on the inbound side, backing to Blind Ladies Hill, also seeing a lot of volume westbound on the 138 between that point and St. Isidore. Jumpstart is building soccer pitches across Canada so more kids have places to play. Learn more at jumpstart.canadiantire.ca. 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Next report, 2:30.
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21: Welcome back. I'm Andrea along with Orla. So June arrives tomorrow and along Woo-hoo! With it, of course, comes summer. And if you're looking to fill your schedule with all sorts of fun things to do, then look no further than Lauren Krakauer. She writes the popular blog MidnightMom.ca and joins us at the beginning of every month to run down what's happening in and around town. Welcome back, Lauren.
13: Hi.
21: So we have a jam-packed schedule coming up, which is so nice. I mean, I think, you know, it's been nice to get out and about these last couple of weeks, and it will be lovely to continue to do so for the next little while. So first on your list is First Fridays. Tell us about that.
13: Yeah, festival season is definitely kicking off in Montreal this month, which is fantastic. First Fridays is it's celebrating its 15th year, which is absolutely incredible. If you don't know, it's the gathering of food trucks that happen on the first Friday of every month. They've actually extended it, so now it's Friday and Saturday. So that's going to be taking place at the Olympic Stadium on June 5th and 6th, and basically you can get in for free, and then there's all different types of food trucks that are there. There's live music for entertainment. There's a family zone, so a really nice outing to go and try food from different local vendors.
22: And Laura, next on your list, the Ormstown Fair.
13: Yeah, so this is a short drive from Montreal. This takes place June 11th to 14th, and it's a good old-fashioned agricultural fair. There's going to be like things like tractor pull rides and demolition derbies. There's also a really big carnival section to it where there's rides and games. Prices really range based on the day that you go. The Thursday will be less expensive than the Saturday, but something for everyone, lots of treats, lots of rides, lots of entertainment. So definitely a great way to kick off the beginning of summer.
21: And the Festival sur le Canal.
13: Yeah, it's all festivals this month. I'm telling you, this in every single location of the city. So this one's in the southwest area along the Lachine Canal. And it's a festival. It's more of a music festival than anything. It's being held June 19th to 21st. It's free access, but if the weather is nice, it's a great opportunity to go to the canal, hang out, have some food, hear music, and really get to know that neighborhood well.
22: That sounds amazing. I've actually attended that, and it's, you know, if the weather is great, then it's a beautiful walk along that canal.
13: Exactly.
22: So up next we have, is it Holi Fest or Holi Fest?
13: It's Holi Fest. So this Holi is Fest. An Indian tradition that's all about color throwing. So people go and participate. They can buy packs of color. It's very messy. And then there's a party and you can throw at each other and you walk out decked out in all different kinds of colors, and that's just the tradition that goes along with it. This year they're taking it a step further, and they're turning it into an Indian food festival as well. So
21: ooh,
13: you can sample street food, you can see cooking demonstrations, there's going to be cultural performances. So lots happening there. That one's June 27th to 28th. So, you know, once school is officially out, and that takes place at the Old Port.
21: Oh, I love that.
22: I have to say, if I'm just jumping in there, Andrea, I do have to say that Indian food is one of my favorite
21: foods.
22: Oh, me too. I just love a great curry. And if anyone would like to give me a tip for a great curry house in the West Island, I'd be very open to that.
21: Yes, absolutely.
22: I am, I'm on the lookouts.
21: I would happily join you for that meal, Lovey.
22: Really?
21: Yes, 100%.
22: Oh, I love it. I love curry.
21: Love it. Okay, so shifting gears a little bit. This, the next one on your list, I feel like is going to perk my 11-year-old's ears up. The Hot Wheels Festival. What is that?
13: Yeah, this is brand new. It's also in the Old Port. And it's basically like a car show / festival, like think what happens at the Orange Julep, but 10 times more.
21: Oh, I was picturing the little cars that he plays with.
13: No, not the little cars, big cars.
21: Okay,
13: so
21: cool.
13: It's going to be a show and shine car expo. So people are invited to come, you know, if they have like muscle vehicles or antique cars. So the Clock Tower Pier, that's going to take place June 30th and July 1st. There's going to be DJs. There's going to be a family zone where there's different games and sports and activities. So like I said, it's the first one, so not 100% sure what to expect. But coming off the heels of Grand Prix a couple of weeks ago, like if you're someone who loves cars, it won't be, you know, Ferraris and Lamborghinis, but it'll be other cars to check out.
22: And of course, I just want to jump in and say here that all of these details about any of the activities or festivals that you talk about are on your website, Lauren, which is midnightmom.ca, correct?
13: Yeah, exactly. There's links and places to buy tickets if they're required. Everything's all in one place.
22: Amazing. So next up on your list is the Mural Festival, which sounds rather nice.
13: Yeah, this is a staple of summer in Montreal. It's going to be held June 4th to 14th, and it's always on Saint-Laurent Boulevard. They close off part of the street to traffic, and there's all kinds of art installations that'll pop up there. There's going to be inflatable artwork. The vendors go to the street, so really nice kick off to summer. This is a classic one for me, you know, dating back many, many years, but great opportunity to explore this neighborhood as well.
21: And of course, one of the biggest festivals of the summer here in Montreal, the Jazz Fest, is also this month.
13: Yeah, it kicks off on June 25th and it goes to July 4th. There's some big concerts that are definitely coming. Lionel Richie's going to be performing with Earth, Wind & Fire, which is super cool.
21: If you're,
13: Yeah, big show. There's obviously all the free shows that happen. And then for kids, there's the Little School of Jazz that takes place at the Complex Desjardins where they get to try out different instruments and really learn a little bit more about jazz. So, you know, there's the expensive paid shows, but there's so much free stuff to do down near Cap TD Spectacle also.
22: And last but neat, goodness. what's in my tea this afternoon, Andrea?
21: I don't know, but it sounds good.
22: Last but not least, the Eureka Festival, Lauren. Tell us what that's all about.
13: Yeah. This one's coming up next weekend, so it's June 5th to 7th. It's basically a Montreal Science Festival. So this takes place at Parc Jean-Drapeau, and a lot of different science providers, including the Science Center, obviously come down to have a three-day exhibit of science to educate big kids, little kids, adults, everybody about different science principles. The theme this year is science in motion, so it's about helping people understand the world around us. There's like 150 different activities to choose from. There's 30 interactive shows. It's completely free. This is definitely one that I recommend to check out. It's educational. You get to go, you know, down to the park outside and really experience science at its best.
22: You know what? One thing I love about Montreal, and even other people that are tourists that come into the city or know of Montreal but have never been here, they always say, oh, yes, the city with all the festivals. I think it's absolutely fabulous that the city, you know, puts these festivals on for everybody. You know, it takes a village to organize festivals mm-hmm. like this. So we are very, very lucky here that Montreal is a great city to do all these things.
13: Yeah, and June is the official kickoff month,
1: yeah,
13: so
1: no
13: it's going to be hard to choose if you can't do them all because there's just so much happening.
1: Amazing. Well, Lauren, thank you for breaking it all down with us. We look forward to chatting with you every month and look forward to doing it again in July.
13: Thank you so much.
1: That is Lauren Krakauer, and of course you can visit her blog midnightmom.ca for a list of all of the things and more that she chatted about today. Coming up, we're going to take a look at the top summer fashion trends with fashion show producer Hans Koschling. But first, the latest from the CTV Montreal newsroom.
5: Now this update from the Canadian press. The competition to supply Canada's Navy with its next fleet of submarines is nearing the finish line. Two qualified bidders, Germany's TKMS and South Korea's Hanwha Oceans, are seeking to secure a lucrative contract worth billions. Over the next month, Canada, the United States, and Mexico are expected to engage on the future of the current trade agreement between the countries. Recently, U.S. Trade Representative Jameson Greer suggested the Trump administration is unlikely to rubber stamp a renewal. The U.S. has not officially launched CUSMA negotiations with Canada yet. A lawyer who represented 260 First Nations in the federal drinking water class action says Ottawa has not consulted affected communities on promised clean water legislation. Michael Rosenberg says the federal government was required to do so under the 2021 settlement. And the World Health Organization reports that 5 patients have recovered from a rare type of Ebola virus in eastern Congo. From the Canadian Press, I'm Don Mitchell.
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15: A very busy drive on the service road, especially of the Met in the westbound direction around La Cordaire, Via Punif, Saint-Michel. So this is a matter of volume and also the fact that the Tour de Lille continues affecting several routes in the Saint-Michel borough. We, of course, have volume both sides of the Mercier Bridge due to the ongoing construction, creating counterflow, one lane per side, both on the outbound side of the span. The early entrance is open. The main lanes are very busy down from Clemaw, and it is extremely slow boarding via the 138 eastbound. We have a ton of volume between Blind Ladies Hill and St. Isidore, both sides of the 138. Very long on the 132. Problem there being ramp closures that have necessitated detours. Traffic is slow going at Water 15 southbound for the outbound side of the Champlain Bridge. And Tour de Lille routes that were on sort of the west side, like Earnscliff of DeCary, all the way down through Western, NDG Western, westbound into the Sudwest, have been reopened. 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
22: Welcome back. I'm Orla alongside Andrea. Now, as the summer arrives, so does the new trends. So here to run down this summer's fashion trends is fashion show producer Hans Koechling. Welcome back to the show, Hans.
32: Well, welcome back, and glad we got over the F1 Grand Prix. Oh, that was a fashion show by itself.
21: Oh, my God. Was it ever? Are we finally recovered? I don't even know. Oh, so wonderful.
22: That was that. There was fashion on that black carpet, not the red carpet, the black carpet, definitely at the Ritz-Carlton. But let's take a look at what we should be, you know, racking in our wardrobes for this summer. What are the trends? What are we looking at?
32: Well, you're looking at something particular. Chartreuse green. And, of course, you'll see a lot of butter lemon in the stores right now. You do see a lot of it.
22: Yes, I love those colors.
21: Now, in terms of texture, I see that you have touch me textures. This makes me a little nervous in terms of structure, but I'm just kidding. So what exactly do we mean with touch me textures?
32: Well, because the texture itself is not just a smooth texture. It's there's lots of embroidery. There's lots of appliques. There's ruffles. There's a lot of different textures that you can see even in the fast fashion that you can see as well. But design has really gone to the limit to give us much to choose from when it comes to having something audacious that really sticks out.
21: Now, let's say you're taking a highly textured piece, let's say a skirt. What are you going to pair that with something much more toned down, or are you combining textures?
32: You're bringing it toned down, but you're also bringing something with something more body shape to it. So if you have a big white skirt, then please show off the body that goes along with it. But there's a lot of texture on that skirt. It's just a lot to handle at once.
22: We're chatting with Hans Koechling about summer trends. And I see another thing on your list is layers, Hans. So how do people wear layers?
32: Well, it's actually styling. So it really is about how you put yourself together before you leave the house. It's about, for example, you can wear a sweater over a shirt or the shirt, itself having extremely long sleeves, a vest, a blazer, a jacket, all the layerings that you can put together to make that look unique. And also with regarding color combinations. And the idea behind that is the fact that it actually brings back your wardrobe to life.
21: Speaking of bringing back wardrobes, I know we often go back in decades, and right now we're seeing a rise in 80s nostalgia. Is that right?
32: It's the hottest thing. It's the hottest thing, and it's the shoulder pads, it's the silhouettes, it's the you know, men's jackets that are tailored for ladies as well as for men. You see a lot of the bigger bows, you see the silk, dresses. I mean, Saint Laurent really pulled it out.
21: Oh my God, that blouse
32: really unbelievable.
21: That white blouse with the bow, like I'm waiting for that to end up in like the fast fashion world. That blouse is like on another level.
32: It's phenomenal. But the thing is also, it's the way I think the silhouette is. When you think back of the freedom of styling, for example, the long leopard, you know, aftans that are going back through the 80s as well.
22: I do love a bow, I have to say. Now, Sarah Ferguson, which probably isn't a good reference these days.
32: No, it's not.
22: Let's be honest. They're a disgrace, that pair. But she brought in England, I think it was during the 80s or early 90s, she brought the bow to the forefront of everything. It was on everything from
32: on
22: shoes
32: everything.
22: To bags to hair, the whole lot.
32: Well, and that's too much. I think the one big bow is really the outstanding part. It's the accessory.
22: Right.
32: And you
22: yes.
32: see it also is the fact that silhouette, the pencil skirt, the legging, the idea behind it, actually bringing it back, the textures of it all, and bringing those shoulder pads back in. You know, I mean, see people going, actually, you know, I'm adding extra, you know, shoulder pads in my jacket just to look great. Strong, powerful.
21: I love a strong shoulder. But what's the best way to wear? Like, what are we wearing on the bottom so that we don't look like a linebacker?
32: Well, the thing is, you want to look strong on top, but the silhouette itself is long, is lean. So you really look powerful and strong, even from far and from close.
22: Well, I love shoulder pads, I have to say, and I'm very happy about that.
32: Let's not go back to Dynasty. I mean, we're talking about John Collins with the shoulder
21: pads.
32: I mean, there you go. That was the main influence, I guess, in those days, right?
22: You know, one look whilst I was at university in England was the preppy high society look. You know, the boys
32: absolutely
22: would wear their
32: big
22: collars
32: time.
22: Up
32: big
22: of
32: time.
22: Their rugby shirts. I loved that look, and I'm so happy to see that the
32: and
22: preppy high society
32: everywhere,
22: is back.
32: Big time, and it's back. It's a collegiate look, that preppy summer, but it's for men and women, and it's everywhere. It's everywhere, and I think it looks great. It's new, it's fresh, it's come back, but in great colors and in great cottons. And you know, you can wear your jeans with it. You can just wear, you know, a jean jacket over it, even just a trench coat. The idea really behind it is really just to be fresh and young.
21: Now, on the opposite end of the spectrum, we're also seeing a lot of sex appeal, and I know we saw this a lot on the black carpet right last weekend at the Ritz-Carlton, with the theme being the seven deadly sins. But sex appeal is back. Talk to us a little bit about that.
32: Well, believe it or not, the you know, say it this way, the burlesque kind of feel of clothing, where you actually have, you know, let's say underwear become an outerwear look. You have a lot of that happening. A lot of transparencies. We did see a couple of really transparent dresses again on the red carpet as well. But also the fact that it's really a bodacious, again, let's say the word, is because it's, if you have it, you want to show it, you want to be able to be sexy out there, show it off. It's like Marilyn Monroe all over again.
22: Yes, I love that. We're chatting with Hans Koschling all about summer fashion trends. And I know at the beginning you just said that green and butter yellow are hot colors, but I'm also seeing in the stores, and I did bend to buy an outfit in this color that I have never bought anything in this color before, is orange. And it actually looked great.
21: It's a beauty. Yes, you look great in orange, Lovie.
32: No, orange. And it's not for everybody. I can't wear orange.
22: No, it's not. I was surprised.
32: But you have a great, you look great in that color. I look like I need a tan with that.
21: Yes, I'm with you, Hans. Another trend, and I'm actually not a huge fan of this one myself, is fringe this summer.
32: Well, there's a lot of fringe, because you can actually, for example, let's say you're wearing a beautiful blazer. Get yourself a fringe scarf to go with it.
21: Okay.
32: Just add that accessory to it. Let that fringe scarf fall lengthwise long. It completely changes the outfit. You can take an old suit, add a fringe scarf, or make it a belt with a fringe on it, and get a fringe, even a purse. The idea really behind it is that the fringe really elongates the silhouette, and it gives more play. You know, it just adds to the look.
22: Hans, let's talk about the guys for a minute, because I am seeing on your list.
32: There's a lot going on.
22: There's a lot going on. Some of which is a bit, you know, dodgy, as the Brits would say. But I do remember at the Ritz-Carlton Grand Prix Ball, I was seeing a lot of Miami Vice styling on the men.
32: It is back big time. But then again, if you're looking at the 80s, we're looking back at the menswear. It's influencing menswear as well. But you do see it in a different shape and form. You see a bit more dressed up. But if you do see it, one thing I did see was some of those pajama looks for men, the silks. The silk suits, the silk, this is the entire look in silk, like from head to toe. It must be very comfortable.
21: I find it's so chic. A head to toe for men and women's silk outfit to me is just so chic.
22: Yes.
32: But the shoe makes a difference, because in menswear right now, flip flops seems to be the biggest trend and I can't get over it. I'm just like, no fun.
21: Okay. Also in women, like the row, like I'm not going to spend $800 on a pair of flip flops. It's crazy. It's crazy.
32: Well, also, I think I don't necessarily think it goes with everything. If you're going to wear flip-flops, wear them where they have to be around the pool. I think they don't belong in a city look, really.
21: I'm with you, Mons.
22: And just before we go, I also saw on your list power shoulders, snake shoes?
32: Yes.
22: For men?
32: Yes.
22: Wow.
21: I can tell you my husband is not wearing snake shoes.
32: But you see, the menswear accessories have gone as far as women's accessories as well, where the definition of stuff, just wearing the specific shoe really can make all the difference in how you wear it. And
22: absolutely.
32: I think that has a lot to do with it. Just because everyone used to be wearing a lot in the past, but anyway, everyone's been wearing running shoes. Mm-hmm. Yes, the running shoes are still hot. They're amazing, but there are other options which can actually define your personal style.
22: Hans, that's all we've got time for today. Thank you so much as ever for joining us. Yes. And we're gonna take you out for lunch and talk fashion.
21: Yes.
32: I love it. What are you wearing?
22: Orange. I'll tell you what, I'll wear my orange outfit. Okay. Thank you so much, Hans. Have a fabulous day.
32: Thank you, dude.
22: That's fashion show producer Hans Koschling. Check out his Instagram. It's amazing. Just look for the handle. The Image is Official. Coming up, we'll chat with art director Kathleen Fee about what's going on in the city for Bloomsday. But first, let's take a look at the roads.
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15: Very slow on the southbound side of the Laurentian autoroute from Henri Bourassa down to the Côte Vertu area where there is an accident. Also out through Saint-Michel, you'll find a lot of volume on the service road on the main lanes ahead of the Saint-Michel exit. The service road is jammed in, and I believe this is due to the fact that several of the Tour de Lille road closures are ongoing in the Saint-Michel area. They have wrapped up in many cases to the west of Dakary in Westmount in Western NDG, as well as in the Sud-West. Very slow, both sides of the Mercier Bridge, jam-packed 138 east and westbound between the 207 and St. Isidore. Long delays on the 132. We have ramp closures and detours getting on board the inbound side, volume down from Clamart outbound. E-Box has internet plans starting at $49 a month, and this will make your move a whole lot lighter. 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
21: Welcome back. I'm Andrea along with Orla. So you've probably heard us talk about Bloomsday on the show before because it's something we love to cover every year and it's around the corner. Bloomsday is June 16th. And what does that mean and what kind of events can you find going on in our beautiful city to mark the occasion? Kathleen Fee is the artistic director of Bloomsday Montreal and she joins us now. Welcome back, Kathleen.
37: Thank you very much, Andrea. I'm delighted to be here with your audience.
21: Yeah, absolutely. So we know you work so hard on this every year and it's so well attended. But for anybody who is not familiar with Bloomsday, what exactly is it?
37: Well, Bloomsday is, as you say, June 16th. I'll give you the pocket version. James Joyce wrote a novel that was published in 1922, but it was set on June 16th, 1904, and it's a very romantic reason that he set the novel on that day. That was the day that he first dated the woman who became his wife. And so it was a very important day in his life, and the book is pretty juicy, and it's very romantic, and it's a challenge, and it has become an extraordinarily popular book, dreaded and loved by people around the world. And Bloomsday itself is celebrated in over 60 cities around the world. So we have our own Bloomsday Festival here. And on Bloomsday, which is, as I say, how can I repeat it again? The 16th of June, we read excerpts from the book, and that's what happens all around the world. But our festival takes place from the 11th of June up to the 16th. So we have a number of really interesting artsy Irish events from the 11th up to the 16th, and at various venues in Montreal, and we hope lots of people will come out. There's something for everybody.
0: So tell us about some of these events at the different locations, Kathleen.
37: Sure. Well, we start off on the 11th of June at the Atwater Library. I don't know whether your audience knows, but they have this lunchtime series on Thursdays, always something interesting. And so we're booked in there at 12:30 to 1:30 p.m. on Thursday, June 11th for Dublin Songs and Stories. Kathleen McAuliffe is going to sing famous songs from...
0: I just love that. That is so beautiful. You know, I'd probably start crying in that because it brings back such great memories, the music, the words. That sounds amazing, yeah. Kathleen. Oh,
37: it is going to be terrific. We've got Chris Crilly to come along. He's just an amazing Juno Award-winning musician. So he's going to be at the keyboard and playing some pipes. And then the next day, which is Friday, June 12th, we're having what we are calling the Salon Nocturne, Poetry, Joyce, and Traditional Airs. So Susan Gilmore and I will be reading poetry from Joyce and from other poets. And we've got Stuart Jackson, who plays the Illan Pipes, the Irish bagpipes. So he's going to be there. It's going to be a fabulous evening. It

0: very well attended and loved last year. And it's at a private venue in Westmount, somebody's house. So
1: Wow. We
0: can't announce the address until people register, but you can register on our website, which is festivalbloomsdaymontreal.com. And the next day, at Saturday, we're having an event with a play to start off with by Colleen Curran. Now, Colleen Curran is just a Montreal legend. She's such a fabulous writer, playwright, actor, and bon vivant. And she writes these wonderful comedies. So it's a short comedy, and we're doing a dramatic reading of that. And then afterwards, we're going to have Celtic music by Evensun. So it's going to be a real knees up. And that's at the Unitarian Church on De Maisonneuve. Beautiful, beautiful venue. So we're going to be there from 7:30 to 9:30 at night on Saturday, June 13th. So mark your calendars. That is going to be our headline event. Because, you know, this is our 15th year,
1: wow.
0: Orla. Our 15th year. It's pretty amazing. So this is our standout event for our 15th year. And then Sunday we're having a walk through Point St. Charles, which is, as you know, a working class Irish area that's been there since they started constructing the Victoria Bridge. So it's going to be a really interesting historical walk with commentary by Justin Burr. And we're going to end up at the fabulous little Café Bloom.
1: Well, this all sounds absolutely amazing, Kathleen. I'm definitely going to take a look at the rundown. I would love to attend some of these events. So how can people find out more? Do they need to buy advance tickets? How does it work?
0: Well, you can go to our website, which is bloomsdaymontreal.com. 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Don't worry, you can do it all on our website, directly through our website. We're also going to be live streaming a couple of the events. So if you can't get out, you can check us out online at the right time. So there you go.
1: I think that's fabulous. Kathleen, thank you so much for joining us.
0: Thank you again for your interest, and happy, happy Bloomsday to everybody.
1: 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And thank you so much for spending part of your Sunday with us. We'll be back at the same time next week. In the meantime, you can follow us on Facebook and Instagram at Now Trending Show. Have a fabulous week.
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2: From the National Newsroom of the Canadian Press, I'm Don Mitchell. Advocates are calling on Ottawa to limit nicotine use among youth and demanding stricter measures against related products. The health organizations are seeking to bring down use among Canadians to less than 5% of the population by 2045. Executive Director of Action on Smoking and Health, Les Hagen, says nicotine has grown exponentially among Canadians aged 25 and under, which he says is a huge concern. He's demanding stricter measures against vaping products, such as flavor restrictions, more health warnings on packaging, and a ban on online sales to meet the 2045 targets. Ottawa is expected to release its national AI strategy this week. The long-awaited guidance is expected to set the tone for Canada's AI adoption and signal how staunch the country wants to be about working with global technology companies. The new national strategy will also consider the technology's impacts on the labor market. Last fall, the government appointed a task force for advice, but critics say that group leaned too much on the perspective of industry and the tech sector. The U.S. military says it has carried out another strike on a boat accused of smuggling drugs in the eastern Pacific Ocean.
3: The U.S. military says it carried out a strike Saturday on a boat allegedly smuggling drugs in the eastern Pacific Ocean. Three men were killed. It was the fourth such attack in a week and puts the death toll from months of U.S. military attacks in the Pacific Ocean and Caribbean Sea on suspected drug vessels at 205. The strikes began in early September, with the Trump administration declaring that the U.S. is at armed conflict with Latin American drug cartels that the administration says are behind the flow of drugs into U.S. communities. Donna Warder, Washington.
2: British Columbia's Conservative Party has a new leader today. Last night, former federal MP Carrie Lynn Findlay won the race to replace former party leader John Rustad on the fourth ballot, beating commentator Caroline Elliott. Standing in front of the large British Columbia flag with her family after the final count, Findlay promised to restore what she called common sense in British Columbia.
4: So what am I fighting for? I'm fighting for nothing less than the future of British Columbia, our way of life. Mine is a grand vision of fundamental change. Our homes, our individual rights, our properties are at stake. We need hope and prosperity.
2: In a congratulatory message on social media, Premier David Eby said he will work with anyone who puts people first. However, a release from the BC NDP suggested Findlay as the most extreme and divisive leader of a major political party in BC's history. And a spokesperson for the RCMP says the search for two individuals who've been paddleboarding in a BC park has resumed. Mounties say two individuals failed to resurface after paddleboarding on Browning Lake in Murren Provincial Park yesterday. This is the Canadian Press.
1: Now, an update from the CJAD 800 Traffic Center.
5: Laurentian Road southbound is very heavy ahead of a collision that is in the process of being cleared just after code fail 2. The Met westbound has a lot of volume, especially out in the Semichel area, largely on the service road for the Semichel exit. So the Tour de Lille related closures continue in the Semichel borough. They have largely wrapped up to the west of Dakary and Côte-des-Neiges. In the Snowden area, in western NDG, in westbound, in the Sud-West, those closures are largely over. We have a lot of volume ongoing both sides of the Mercier Bridge due to the weekend-long construction. Heavily traveled down from Clermont, the early entrance does remain open, but it's super slow inbound due to ramp closures. 138 East onto the Mercier Bridge requires a detour over to the 132, and traffic in the Laurentians is doing okay. No major issues. Having a look at the Champlain Bridge, that is busy 15 southbound for the Champlain. Great news. 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Next report, 3:15.
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2: Welcome aboard. Let's get things going. And as usual, we're going to do it with some questions that I'm going to puzzle you with. Although I suspect that you'll be able to get the answers because we have the smartest listeners in the world. So here we go. In 1887, Julius Petri designed a lidded glass dish that is still a standard piece of laboratory equipment today. What was this dish designed to do? And here's another one. At the 1851 Crystal Palace exhibit in London, visitors had a chance to learn about novel developments in chemistry and the chemist's ability to make novel substances. As a demonstration on this ability, they were allowed to sniff a vial of isoamyl acetate. What did that smell like? If you know the answer to either of those questions, give us a call, 514-790-0800. And if you do not want to use the telephone, then you can also email me at joe.schwartz, that's joe.schwartz, at mcgill.ca. So one way or another, we will get the answers from you. This morning on the trivia show, I asked a question, which was, what two cities were connected in the 19th century by the phrase, "What hath God wrought?" And the reason I put in the term in the 19th century, because I think otherwise it would have triggered the answer, Hiroshima and Nagasaki. But no, we're talking the 19th century. And the two cities connected were Washington, D.C. and Baltimore. How so? On May 24, 1844, Samuel Morse sent the first official long-distance telegraph in the U.S., from Washington, actually from the capital in Washington, D.C., to Baltimore. And it spelled out the phrase, "What hath God wrought," with the dash and dot system that Morse had devised. The phrase was actually not his idea. It came from Annie Ellsworth, who was the young daughter of Morse's close friend, Henry Levitt Ellsworth. How did this happen? Well, a year earlier, Morse had lobbied Congress for $30,000, obviously an appreciable amount in those days, to enable him to construct a telegraph line between Washington and Baltimore, because he wanted to experiment with this. There was no telegraph at that time yet in the U.S. And there was a debate in Congress about granting this $30,000, and the discussions of the bill to grant it dragged into the night. And he was sitting as an observer in the chamber, and Morse was very discouraged, and he was convinced that he would not get the grant. And he went home. But the debate continued into the late night. And the next morning, he was absolutely shocked when young Annie came running up to him and told him that indeed Congress had passed the bill the evening before, and his funds had been awarded. As a show of gratitude for bringing him the joyful information, Morse promised Annie that she would be given the honor of choosing the first message to be sent over the new line when it was constructed. Construction began almost immediately, but it took 14 months to, of course, erect the poles that would hold the line that went from Washington to Baltimore. And when young Annie was asked to claim her prize, she chose a biblical phrase, and it came from Numbers 23:23. And Morse embraced this selection because he was deeply religious and believed that the laws of electromagnetism were created by God and that his telegraph was a divinely inspired tool meant to unite humanity. So that famous message in 1844 was, "What hath God wrought?" And as I said, it was the first official long-distance message in America that was telegraphed. But by this time, England had a fully functioning commercial electric telegraph system. It was up and running years before 1844. In 1837, immediately after patenting their five-needle telegraph, William Fothergill Cook and Charles Wheatstone began installing the first telegraph poles along the London and Birmingham Railway. And by 1839, the world's first permanent commercial telegraph line along the Great Western Railway linked London's Paddington Station to West Drayton in England, a distance of 13 miles. So, full years before Morse's American demonstration, the British public and railway workers were already sending routine electrical messages via telegraph. Because the British system was already mature by the mid-1840s, it led to a historic media sensation just months after Morse's American breakthrough. On January 1st, 1845, a man named John Towell murdered his mistress in Slough and hopped on a train to London to escape. The Slough police realized he was on the train, walked over to the local Cook and Wheatstone telegraph office, and wired the description of the suspect ahead to Paddington Station in London. When Towell stepped off the train in London, police were waiting to arrest him. It was the first time in human history a criminal was caught using telecommunications, and instantly proved the immense social value of the telegraph to the British public. The trial of John Towell received a great deal of publicity, and he was eventually sentenced for having murdered his mistress, and according to British law, he was hanged. So, if England did it first, why does history class always focus on Morse in 1844 as being the inventor of the telegraph? It comes down to efficiency and infrastructure. The early British system was quite different from Morse's. It used a system of five needles. So you had a board on which there were five needles, which were capable of turning at the at a signal that came by electrical wire and pointing at a letter of the alphabet. And words would then be spelled out. But it was a very cumbersome way to do this. It required five separate wires to be strung along on the poles. And it was a very cumbersome way of transmitting a message. And Morse's 1844 system required only one single wire and a simple code, which was very clever, because he just had letters that were made up of dots and dashes, and those could be put together to make words. And a telegraph operator who was experienced at this could send messages very, very quickly via the Morse code. And of course, the Morse code also gave us the signal SOS. And as an emergency, that was one of the first sequences of letters that was devised. So while England undeniably pioneered the technology and the first practical messages via telegraph were sent in England, it was really Morse who pioneered a functioning economic model that allowed the telegraph to rapidly conquer continents and cross oceans. And it was in 1858 that the first telegraph cable was laid across the Atlantic and allowed a message to be sent from Queen Victoria to the United States to President Buchanan. And that was, of course, a huge event in communication. Indeed, that is one of the events that I'm going to discuss tomorrow at the Cotentin Public Library, because this being the first Monday of the month, it is time for my monthly public talk at that library. And tomorrow I'm going to discuss science in the Victorian era, which basically was from 1837 to 1901, and it was one of the most monumental eras in the history of science in world history. So we're going to talk about that and some fascinating stories. So that's at 2 o'clock. Of course, it's free of charge at the Côte Saint-Luc Public Library across the street from the Cavendish Mall. Right now, we're going to see what's happening out there in the world of traffic. You're listening to Dr. Joe Show. We'll be right back.
3: It is a difficult drive. Laurentian Autoroute southbound still dealing with an accident just after Côte-Vert 2. Same on, well, no accident, but very busy ahead of the Saint-Michel exit on both sides of the Metropolitan. And this is due to the ongoing Tour de Lille-related closures affecting Saint-Michel and elsewhere in the Saint-Michel borough. Mercier Bridge, that continues to be a problem, backing before the 207 inbound on the 138. 138 westbound has a lot of volume between Blind Ladies Hill and St. Isidore. We have ramp closures and detours affecting the 132. Early entrance to the outbound side is open, but traffic is approaching Clemaw on the 138 outbound, one lane per direction at the Mercier. Chartwell Le Prescott Retirement Community in Vaudreuil-Dorion is expanding. 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

0: So I did get a correct answer to one of my questions from Kathy, and was the question about Julius Petri and the lidded glass dish that he designed as a piece of laboratory equipment, and I wanted to know what this was for. Of course, it's the Petri dish. It was designed to culture bacteria cleanly and safely. He came up with this in 1887. Well, before this, bacteria were grown in open containers with a high risk of contamination from the air. Petri's solution was a covered dish that allowed microbes to grow on solid media, like agar, and it reduced contamination dramatically. Petri at that time was assistant to Robert Koch, one of the founders of modern microbiology. And Petri's simple design, is still used today in labs worldwide. Today, it's mostly made of inert polystyrene, and which is a very light material. It's pretty cheap to produce, and it will not interact with bacteria in any way, and it can easily be sterilized. Koch, as I said, was one of the fathers of microbiology, and his classic work was on anthrax. In the 1870s, he showed that the anthrax bacillus could be found in diseased animals. It could be isolated, grown, and then used to reproduce the disease in healthy animals. In 1882, Koch announced the discovery of Mycobacterium tuberculosis, the bacterium that causes tuberculosis. For this, he received the 1905 Nobel Prize in Physiology or Medicine. This was one of the great moments in medical history because TB was one of the world's leading killers at the time. Then Koch went on to investigate cholera in Egypt and India and identified the comma-shaped bacterium Vibrio cholerae as the cause of cholera. And this helped confirm that cholera was a waterborne infectious disease, strengthening the case for sanitation and clean water. Koch and his collaborators certainly helped transform bacteriology into a practical laboratory science. They introduced and popularized methods for growing bacteria on solid media, isolating bacterial colonies, using agar as a culture medium, and of course using Petri dishes, and also staining and photographing bacteria. All of that can be ascribed to Robert Koch. So he was really, a father of bacteriology. Now, I was talking about agar, and this is a medium that is very commonly used to culture bacteria. So let me tell you a little story about that. There's actually a story told about a Japanese emperor and his party who sometime in the 17th century were lost in the mountains during a snowstorm and found a small inn where they were ceremoniously treated by the innkeeper who offered them a jelly dish made with seaweed. Seaweed is a type of algae defined as aquatic organisms capable of carrying out photosynthesis. It seems the dish wasn't exactly to the emperor's liking and ended up being discarded. The night was cold, and in the morning, the innkeeper noted that the seaweed concoction had frozen. When he passed by later, it had thawed and separated into a liquid and a solid layer. Draining the liquid left a crumbly solid that, to the innkeeper's amazement, could be used to reconstitute a gel by boiling in water and then cooling. This gelling agent came to be known as agar-agar, or just agar, from the Malay term for the red algae from which it is derived. Agar is widely used in Asian cuisine for jelly desserts and can also be found as a thickener in soups, jams, and ice cream. It is essentially a vegetable analog of gelatin and is acceptable in vegan cuisine. After the introduction of the germ theory of disease by Louis Pasteur in the 19th century, researchers began to take great interest in culturing bacteria in the lab. In 1882, German microbiologist Walter Hess introduced agar as a medium for growing bacteria while working as an assistant in the lab of Robert Koch, just like Petri. And Koch, as I said, would go on to win the Nobel Prize for identifying the causative agent for tuberculosis. Supposedly, Hess got the idea after he had noted his wife's use of agar to thicken a soup that retained its consistency even after extensive boiling, which was not the case with gelatin-based thickeners. Gelatin had been previously used as a growth medium for bacterial cultures, but it tended to liquefy as the temperature increased. In an agar medium, however, microbes would be cultured at higher temperatures, and that was, of course, a breakthrough. It made it easier to determine which bacteria were susceptible to heat and which were not. Agar's application in microbiology and its introduction to the U.S. as a food gelling agent increased demand for this substance. Since it was mostly supplied by Japan, when World War II broke out, Western countries had to look to their native seaweeds for extracting agar. These mostly turned out to be unsatisfactory, but they did yield other useful gelling agents such as the alginates, carrageenan, and furcellaran. Today, commercial agar, composed mainly of a polysaccharide called agarose, is produced by a technique similar to the one that led to its original discovery, namely boiling, then freezing seaweed. A number of novel uses include an impression material in dentistry, modeling clay for children, fertilizer in organic farming, and as a diet aid. That is based on agar's ability to absorb water and leave the dieter with a feeling of fullness. While agar is obtained from a specific species of red seaweed, other types of microalgae also have commercial importance. A different red seaweed is being explored as an additive in cattle feed with a view towards reducing methane emissions. When cows digest their food, they belch. They belch large amounts of methane, a gas that makes up about 5% of total greenhouse gases. Bromoform, a natural occurring component of some seaweeds, can reduce emission by interfering with the function of enzymes in the cow's rumen that lead to the production of methane. Now, what about seaweed as a food for humans? There are some 10,000 species of seaweed with a diversity of flavor and nutritional properties. Although sometimes called a superfood by marketers, the vitamins and minerals found in seaweed are readily available from other plant products. The dried sheets of nori used to make sushi weigh so little that they are inconsequential in terms of nutrition. Some people enjoy snacking on seaweed wafers, which are actually low in calories and sodium, making them preferable to chips or crackers. The taste of seaweed is largely due to naturally occurring glutamate, the same substance that people are concerned about when it is used as an additive, that is monosodium glutamate, in foods. Indeed, MSG was first isolated from seaweed in 1908 by Japanese biochemist Kikune Ikeda. While there appear to be no reports of adverse reaction to glutamate in seaweed, there is some concern about its iodine content. Iodine, of course, is essential for thyroid hormone production, but too much can cause the same symptoms as deficiency, including goiter, which is an enlarged thyroid gland. Most people have no problem applying moderation to seaweed consumption. Finally, powdered agar dissolved in hot water can be poured into a mold to form a thin layer of a solution that is then frozen, thawed, and air dried. The result is a film that is being explored as a possible biodegradable substitute for plastic packaging. You can even eat it. Imagine that, having your food being packaged in something and you can eat it together with the packaging. So there we go. All the way from the discovery of the Petri dish, a trip through the labs of Robert Koch, we ended up with agar, which is an extract of a type of seaweed and is used in microbiology labs all around the world. And seaweed, of course, is also prized these days by some people as a food. You're listening to the Dr. Joe Show. We'll be right back.
1: Now this update from the Canadian press. Advocates are calling on Ottawa to limit nicotine use among youth and demanding stricter measures against related products. Executive Director of Action on Smoking and Health, Les Hagen, says nicotine has grown exponentially among Canadians aged 25 and under, which he says is a huge concern. Meanwhile, Ottawa is expected to release its national AI strategy this week. The long-awaited guidance is expected to set the tone for Canada's AI adoption and signal how staunch the country wants to be about working with global technology companies. British Columbia's Conservative Party has a new leader today. Last night, former federal MP Carrie Lynn Findlay won the race to replace former party leader John Rustad on the fourth ballot, beating commentator Caroline Elliott. And Norway edged Canada 3-2 in overtime to win the bronze medal at the World Hockey Championship. This marks the third straight year Canada has been unable to win a medal at the world event. From the Canadian Press, I'm Don Mitchell.
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3: Laurentian Auto southbound in Montreal, still very slow. We have this problem right after Côte-Vale 2. 13th southbound volume down from Saint-Martin for the southbound side of the Bisson Bridge. Elsewhere in terms of the bridges, the counterflow traffic construction continues at the Mercier span. Very busy drive north of Airlie, but super slow inbound due to ramp closures and detours affecting the 138. Primarily, you're having to detour and use the up ramp via the 132. We are seeing a volume from Atwater 15 southbound for the Champlain Bridge, and it is still very busy out through St. Leonard ahead of the Saint-Michel exit on the Met westbound primarily, and this is due to the Tour de Lille related closures that continue in the Saint-Michel borough that are scheduled to wrap up fairly soon. 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

0: Well, we had an answer to my question about the Petri dish, but my second question is still begging for an answer, so let me repeat it. At the 1851 Crystal Palace exhibit in London, visitors had a chance to learn about novel developments in chemistry and the chemist's ability to synthesize novel substances. As a demonstration of this ability, they were allowed to sniff a vial of isoamyl acetate. What did that smell like? If you know the answer, 514-790-0800 or email me at joel.schwartz@mcgill.ca. Story time. I want to tell you all about acetylene. Here we go. The inside just exploded with a yellow flame, and then there was soot everywhere. That's what a shaken witness told police a few years ago as he stood staring at the remnants of a car. Four men had been pulled from the wreck with severe burns, but the police were at a loss to explain what had happened. Slowly, the story was pieced together. Apparently, the guys had eight balloons inside the car filled with a highly combustible mix of acetylene and oxygen, which they were planning to use to put a bang into an otherwise dull day. They decided to get a start on the action by lighting up a joint in the car. Their life was brightened up all right, but not the way they had hoped. I'm sure these four guys didn't realize the fascinating chemistry behind their adventure or the curious historical link between the balloons they were carrying and their contents. The story of the discovery of acetylene and its connection to rubber is one that merits telling because it is such a great example of how knowledge, intuitiveness, and serendipity often link together in scientific discovery. On May 4, 1892, Thomas Wilson, a Canadian inventor, placed some calcium oxide, also known as lime, together with some coal tar and aluminum oxide in a container and heated the mix to a high temperature. He was hoping to produce metallic aluminum, which at the time was an extremely expensive commodity. The thinking was good. Coal tar, which was basically carbon, was known to convert lime to metallic calcium. Wilson knew that calcium was a more reactive metal than aluminum, and he hoped that it would strip oxygen away from the aluminum oxide. After heating for some time, he opened the furnace, hoping to see shiny metallic aluminum. Nope. Instead, he saw a dark residue. Frustrated with yet another unsuccessful experiment, he threw it into a stream running outside his lab. This, of course, was long before the existence of any environmental laws. And that was a lucky thing. As soon as the stuff hit the water, huge bubbles began to form, and a plume of water shot up into the air. In an instant, disappointment changed into elation. Whatever he had made seemed more interesting than the aluminum he had sought. Wilson repeated this experiment, and to his great relief, found that again he was able to produce the same residue which produced the gas when it reacted with water. Furthermore, the gas burned with a bright, sooty flame. It didn't take long before chemical analysis showed that Wilson's residue was calcium carbide, and the gas liberated on reaction with water was acetylene. The highly combustible acetylene was not a new discovery. 30 years earlier, Frederick Wöhler, the famous professor of chemistry from the University of Göttingen, had made calcium carbide by heating calcium with charcoal to high temperature, and he had observed that it formed acetylene when reacted with water. But this was not an efficient way of making this carbide, and hence not as useful method to create the gas. Wilson's method yielded large amounts of calcium carbide and easily afforded the ready method for making acetylene. So why was this important? The 1890s was the era of the gaslight. The world's first gaslight company had been established in London in 1813, and subsequently an elaborate network of gas lines had ensured that city streets and homes could be well lit. But mobile lighting was still restricted to candles and kerosene lamps. Wilson realized his acetylene, which burned with a far more brilliant flame than kerosene, had great market potential. By 1895, he had founded a company which eventually became Union Carbide, one of the biggest chemical companies in the world. Soon lamps based on calcium carbide appeared. They were clever devices in which water dripped into a container of carbide and generated acetylene gas. This in turn was channeled to a nozzle where it could be ignited. A mirrored surface behind the flame increased the intensity of the light. Car manufacturers jumped on this idea, using carbide lamps for headlights. Miners also used the lamps, although not without risk. Combustible gases are often present in mines, and in some cases were ignited by carbide lamps with tragic results. Today, carbide lamps have been relegated to the history books, but acetylene is still one of the most important industrial chemicals in existence. In fact, modern life would not be possible without acetylene. In 1895, the same year that Wilson established his company, the French chemist Henri Le Châtelet, professor of chemistry at the Collège de France, discovered that when acetylene is burned with an equal volume of oxygen, the temperature of the flame, over 3,000 degrees Celsius, was far higher than that achievable by any other gas. The flame was hot enough to melt steel. The concept of welding was born. Without oxyacetylene welding torches, construction as we know it would not be possible. Acetylene has yet another use. About half of all acetylene produced today goes towards the production of other organic chemicals. Addition of hydrogen cyanide to acetylene, for example, yields acrylonitrile, which is used in the production of acrylic fibers. Acetylene can also be converted into vinyl acetylene, which is the raw material needed for the manufacture of neoprene, one of the most useful synthetic rubbers. That development goes back to the 1920s. Chemists had already discovered that the stuff which oozed out of the rubber tree could be broken down to a simple molecule called isoprene. Since this could be readily made in the lab, might it not be possible to carry out the reverse reaction and make synthetic rubber? A noble idea, but no matter how chemists tried to string together these isoprene molecules, they could not produce an acceptable rubber. And then Wallace Carruthers, the DuPont chemist who would later discover nylon, had an idea. He knew that Father Newland, the chemistry professor at Notre Dame, had developed a real interest in Wilson's acetylene and had reacted it with hydrochloric acid to make something called vinyl acetylene. This substance was highly reactive and had a chemical formula very similar to the isoprene. Carruthers thought perhaps it would be converted into some sort of rubber. He gave the project to an assistant who tried all sorts of reactions to no avail. And the one weekend, he left one of his experiments sitting in a flask and discovered on Monday morning it had turned into a rubbery solid. Analysis showed that residual hydrochloric acid had reacted with the vinyl acetylene to make a synthetic rubber. And neoprene was born. What a substance it was. Resistant to oil and gasoline, it was the ideal material for engine belts and gasoline hoses. Far better than natural rubber. It was also great for making huge balloons like the ones used in Macy's Thanksgiving parade. It also gave the impetus to develop other synthetic rubbers like the ones that may have been used in the making of our acetylene adventurers balloons. These four guys may be interested in yet another acetylene connection with getting stoned. French researchers have found a way to reduce crop damage from hail. They have created a gun in which acetylene is mixed with air in a combustion chamber and exploded. A horn-like barrel is aimed upward and a shockwave shoots up into the clouds. A series of shockwaves breaks up the hailstones, ensuring that people on the ground don't get stoned. And that is the story of acetylene. Time for us to check traffic. 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We'll be right back.
1: Laurentian Road southbound collision has been cleared. That was just after Côte Vale 2. Still seeing a busy drive across the metropolitan, especially in the westbound direction. We have a tight shot near the exit. There could be an incident there, but things have been very busy due to the Tour de Lille related closures in the Saint-Michel borough. All of the closures scheduled to wrap up, if not by now, then by around 4 o'clock. Difficult drive both sides of the Mercier Bridge. Some improvement though on the outbound side. The early entrance is open. Counterflow traffic on the outbound side of the span with heavy volume ahead of the 207 inbound. A lot of volume exiting the Mercier Bridge as you make your way over to Blind Ladies Hill. We have detours and closures of up ramps headed towards the inbound side. 15 southbound, a slow mover out water for the outbound side of the span. Things are doing okay on the West Island. 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

0: Medical Center. I'll be back.
1: Well, it looks like I'm not going to get a correct answer to my question about isomyl acetate, so maybe I better furnish you with the answer. The 1851 Crystal Palace exhibit in London was really quite something. It was partially the brainchild of Prince Albert, who was Queen Victoria's husband, who wanted to promote the use of industry in England. And one of the industries that was being promoted there was the chemical industry, which was just burgeoning, you know, as coal tar was being converted into novel substances, and chemists were just learning how to manipulate molecules. And as a demonstration of synthetic ability, they showed how you could take a substance called isoamyl alcohol and react it with acetic acid to make something called isoamyl acetate. And they had people smell this to see what they could come up with. And it had the distinct odor of bananas. Indeed, isoamyl acetate is one of the natural components of bananas. But most people did not recognize the smell, because the fact was that at that time, bananas were hardly being imported into England. So this demonstration did not have the dramatic effect that it should have had, because people were just not familiar with the smell of bananas. Today, when I do this with my students and let them sniff a vial of isoamyl acetate, immediately they will say that it smells of bananas, because of course today the smell of bananas is something that we are intimately familiar with. You know, Isaac Newton is recognized as one of the greatest scientists who ever lived, and probably the greatest physicist who ever lived. Albert Einstein generally is said to be the second, then James Clerk Maxwell, the third of greatest physicists. Anyway, the story of Newton's interest in gravity, supposedly stimulated by falling apple, that of course is well known. But his fascination with alchemy has not received much attention. Indeed, Newton carried out many alchemical experiments, often using mercury, a staple element for alchemists' attempts at that time to convert metals into gold. Newton carefully recorded his experiments, but as the story goes, most of his notes went up in flames when his mischievous dog, Diamond, knocked over a burning candle. The dog story is probably apocryphal, but there really was a fire that burned most of Newton's alchemical notes. A few pages survived and were sold at auction for over $500,000 in 2020. If Newton had a dog, he may very well have named it Diamond, because he was certainly interested in the way that different materials refract light, and the brilliance of diamond is due to refraction, reflection, and dispersion of light. As Alexander Pope's famous couplet goes, "Nature and nature's laws lay hid in night. God said, let Newton be, and all was light." So that's a little insight into who is judged to be the most famous physicist in the world. I also want to tell you a little bit about a galvanizing experience. The only kind of protection people used to think of as far as zinc was concerned was protection against rust. Galvanized iron has a zinc coating which protects the iron underneath from contact with oxygen of the air. Even if that coating is disturbed, zinc reacts more readily with oxygen than iron does, and it protects the iron from rusting. But now people are talking about another kind of protection that zinc may offer. Protection from that great scourge, the common cold. The zinc-cold relationship was first noted in 1980, when more in a lark than anything else, although with the knowledge that zinc played a role in immunity, doctors gave a 3-year-old girl a 50 milligram zinc gluconate tablet to try to boost her immune system because of chronic colds. She refused to swallow the tablet, but did suck on it as if it were candy, and her symptoms resolved. This prompted a number of studies on the value of zinc supplements in alleviating the common cold. Some showed a benefit, others did not. And then research published in the Annals of Internal Medicine

0: in favor of supplements. In a controlled trial, 50 volunteers took about 30 milligrams of zinc in the form of zinc acetate or a placebo every 2 to 3 hours, as long as they had cold symptoms. The zinc group had a shorter average duration of colds, 4.5 days versus 8 days. The total zinc taken was about 80 milligrams a day, which, although well above the daily requirement, should not cause any problems over such a short period. Exactly how the zinc works is not known. One theory is that it prevents the virus from entering cells by binding with a protein that normally facilitates such entry. Another possibility is that zinc decreases the levels of inflammatory substances in the blood called cytokines. Zinc certainly is not a cold cure, but if you can get over the metallic taste and dry mouth, it may be worth a try to shorten the duration of a cold. The number of days lost from work due to the common cold annually is a huge burden on the economy. One more thing. Low levels of zinc in the blood have been associated with cognitive impairment. So maybe taking zinc by so doing will be better able to judge whether or not we should be taking a zinc supplement or not. It's not a story that is finished, because there still are studies on the way about zinc, especially in connection with possibly restoring the sense of smell and taste. You know, during COVID, a number of people lost their sense of smell and taste because of infection with the virus. And while in many cases it has been restored, there are still people who suffer from that loss. And there's not much you can do, but some people have tried zinc and have said that they had some successful results. And there's no big risk in giving that a shot for people who have long COVID and are suffering from loss of sense of smell and taste. And that's not an irrelevant kind of thing. I mean, you know, there's so much pleasure to be had from tasting food and from smelling the food. And it's a big loss, you know, of life's pleasure if you don't taste your food. And so that's why, you know, there's ongoing research about zinc. Okay, let me remind you once more that tomorrow, it being the first Monday of the month, it is my date for a public lecture at the Koltenloo Public Library. And I try to choose topics that are, of course, of general interest. And you do not need scientific background to appreciate it. I don't trivialize the science, but we try to make it understandable for everyone. And also, the presentations are highly visual with, you know, a lot of slides. So everyone is invited. It starts at 2 o'clock in the library. It's on Cavendish Boulevard and, easy to find because it's across the street from the Cavendish, Mall. And, tomorrow, the topic that I've chosen to discuss was the, Victorian era and the science that, occurred during that time. Queen Victoria reigned from, 1837 to 1901. And a lot of very interesting things happened. Of course, this was also the heyday of the Industrial Revolution. So there's a lot to discuss. And as I very often like to say, if we don't know where we have been historically, it is hard to know where we are going in the future. So the Victorian era certainly is a very interesting period in history to discuss, and we will do that tomorrow. And if you can't make it there tomorrow, I will see you right here, same station, same time next week. Until I'm Joe Schwartz, hoping that all the chemistry in your life comes out just right.
1: Hi, this is Sabrina. 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

0: Newsroom of the Canadian Press. I'm Dom Mitchell. It's down to the home stretch for Canada's competition to supply the Royal Canadian Navy with its next fleet of submarines. Two companies are competing for the lucrative contract, Germany's TKMS and South Korea's Hanwha Oceans. Babcock, a weapons handling equipment provider for Hanwha's submarine, reached an agreement this past week with BC-based company Coda Aviation to potentially locate some of its planned work on the Korean weapons systems in Canada. Babcock Canada CEO Tony Marsh says he's been in defense for two decades, and the unprecedented speed the government is moving at has spurred companies to quickly forge partnerships.
1: It's coming to the end of the campaign. It's been, you know, it's full court press, looking forward to getting an answer. And the government making a decision promptly as industry is, you may not win, but getting that answer quickly is really positive.
0: Canada is expected to choose a winner sometime over the next month. Elsewhere, Conservative leader Pierre Poilievre is stepping up his attack on Liberal policies with a call for an emergency parliamentary debate on the economy.
2: In an open letter to Mark Carney, Poilievre says a debate would give the Prime Minister a chance to tell Canadians about his plan to improve things. This after Statistics Canada said the economy contracted slightly for the second quarter in a row to start the year, a benchmark that meets some definitions of a technical recession. Now, some economists said the recession talk was premature, arguing that while Canada's economy is soft, the declines are marginal and do not meet the definition of a widespread downturn. Brenda Molina Navidad, The Canadian Press.
0: Overseas, the head of the World Health Organization made a visit this weekend to ground zero of the fatal Ebola outbreak in eastern Congo, and today he brought news of people that have recovered from the affliction.
3: Five patients have recovered from a rare type of Ebola in eastern Congo, according to health officials, where an outbreak is spreading faster than the response. WHO Director General Tedros Adhanom Ghebreyesus announcing the news at the inauguration of a new Ebola treatment center in eastern Congo city of Bunia.
4: People can recover. Of course, we're working on vaccines and treatments, but that doesn't mean that people cannot recover from Ebola. So that's, I think, a strong message.
3: The current strain of Ebola has no approved treatment or vaccine. Doctors Without Borders is calling for expanded testing and faster aid deployment. Local anger over burial protocols has led to attacks on health centers. The latest official figures in the Democratic Republic of the Congo show more than 900 suspected cases of Ebola and at least 223 suspected deaths. I'm Julie Walker.
0: Pull me up. And young moviegoers packed theaters this weekend, but not for Disney's The Mandalorian and Grogu. The surprise hit was Backrooms, a low-budget horror film from 20-year-old YouTube creator Kane Parsons. The A24 release earned more than $81 million in its opening weekend across the U.S. and Canada. This is the Canadian Press.
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6: Well, let me tell you, it's been a horror show, but we have one bit of good news. The Tour de Lille is over. So thank you to Jill Fitzgerald for dealing with that all day and passing the baton to me. And it's a done deal, but not the headaches over at the Mercier Bridge and trying to get to the airport. Inbound Mercier, if you're taking the 138, that is going to be a crawl from the bingo hall for some 25 minutes until you get to the other side of the span in Montreal. And if you are trying to go outbound Mercier Bridge, that stop and go from after Clement until you hit Blind Ladies Hill on the 138, the 132, not much better coming to the city, by the way. And over on the outbound Champlain, the detour for many, it's a pretty decent, slow but steadier from the Atwater sector. Victoria, you can go for it. Jacques Cartier, not too shabby. La Fontaine, never a great deal. It's some 20 minutes or so from the Beaubien sector. 13 via Soudigny East. Met West is stop and go from Vio to Carrie with a pretty good gap there in between. 40 East is off and on from Côte de Liesse over to Saint-Laurent. Both sides of the expressway feeling a pinch over the top third. Southbound, northbound stop and go from the Edouard-Maupetit entrance. And the 20 West is busy from Angrignon over to the 138 split. This week at Adonis, Surf and Turf, live lobster at $9.95 a pound or $21.94 per kilo. And beef tenderloin at $17.99 a pound or $39.66 per kilo. 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I'm Mark Shalhoub with your next CJAD 800 traffic report at 4:15.
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0: And good afternoon. Welcome to Life Unrehearsed. Matt Delvecchio here, specializing in home care, downsizing, and the senior living industry. Thank you for tuning in to Life Unrehearsed, where we try to provide families and their loved ones with resources and advice throughout their aging process at a time when our healthcare system really is stretched to its limits. Coming up on that first half of Life Unrehearsed, there was some very encouraging news about recent approvals from Health Canada to help in the fight against Alzheimer's. Are these new medications living up to their claims, or is it just hype? And I'm going to take us through the aging process by providing some helpful tips on how to age at home longer and healthier. And should you decide that living at home is becoming too much, well, where can you go and what to look for? And I'm going to wrap up the show with some questions I often get: how to downsize effectively, what am I going to do with all my stuff, and how can I get more money for my home when I sell it? Thank you very much for joining me this afternoon. Hope you've enjoyed your weekend so far. Turning out to be not a bad afternoon after all. All right. You know, there's been a lot of talk in the medical field and scientific journals about the effectiveness of a couple of breakthrough drugs in the fight against Alzheimer's that were recently approved by Health Canada. Well, there's no cure for Alzheimer's, so these approvals are really a big deal. To tell us more, let me bring in Dr. Adrian Noriega. Dr. Noriega is a physician scientist and the MIT Novo Nordisk AI Fellow at the Broad Institute of MIT and Harvard and MIT's Department of Mechanical Engineering. Dr. Noriega is based right here in Montreal. In fact, he's right here in studio with me. Thank you for joining me, and welcome back to Life Unrehearsed.
1: Always a pleasure, Matt.
0: All right, Dr. Noriega, so glad to have you in here on this such a timely topic. You know, there's been some concerning articles about the effectiveness of these two Alzheimer's drugs, but I want to step back just a little bit here. There's been very little progress over the last few decades in finding a cure for Alzheimer's. Are we now perhaps at a turning point?
1: We are at a turning point, and it's true. For over 20 years, we have seen no movement in trying to get new drugs or any drug actually that slows the progression or even has a cure. Now we have two drugs that are now approved by Health Canada, and they are now starting to be available for patients. But those are not cures, but they give us hope that we are the closest that we can be to actually arriving at a cure.
0: And, you know, you've been around a while. You've seen the progress, and it is very, very encouraging. So let's talk a little bit more specifically about these two drugs. There has been recent headlines from some pretty respectable scientific journals challenging the effectiveness of these new drugs. What are your thoughts, Dr. Noriega?
1: Yeah, so about some weeks ago, there was a major review by a major scientific entity, the Cochrane Review, which actually provided a headline that said Alzheimer's drugs don't work, which I found it a bit troubling, because the methodology included drugs that had already been approved, those two drugs that I mentioned, but also mentions a number of drugs that had failed and pulled them together and decided that, well, in general, they don't work, which is, I would say, not the right approach necessarily. We're not doing the same with cancer drugs, oncology drugs, or we're just pulling like the ones that didn't fail, that didn't succeed in the clinical trials, and the one that succeeded and pulling and doing an average, right? So I think it's a kind of an unfair assessment. Those drugs, they are not like the two that are approved at the moment. They are not cures, but they do help bring more time and slow the progression of the disease. And I'm sure your listeners and those who have family members, that if you can buy a bit more time being autonomous, having that consciousness and being without those symptoms or less symptoms, then you might be willing to have those drugs.
0: Listening to Life Unrehearsed, Matt Delvecchio here. I'm with Dr. Adrian Noriega talking about some real nice progress and specifically two recent drugs approved by Health Canada. And Dr. Noriega, Alzheimer's disease, and I'll take it even further, brain disease in general, gets a bit of a bad rap when it comes to celebrating progress. You were just talking about this, especially when it's compared to something like cancer. Is there a bit of a double standard out there?
1: There is, and whenever we hear, and we've seen amazing progress in oncology and cancer treatment and management over the past 30 years, major breakthroughs. And when we started that journey in oncology, the progress was also small gains like this one. In Alzheimer's, we're gaining like month on a patient's life and the ability to interact with their families. When we did the same things in oncology, that progress was celebrated enthusiastically. Here, there's a bit of perhaps ageism because Alzheimer's related to, you know, more older people, and then that angle gets translated. Oh, we only are gaining a couple of months. We're gaining 1 month, 6 months, and I think that's a bit of an unfair assessment. That's my view at least.
0: Yeah, and I think it's a proper view. I've discussed ageism on Life Unrehearsed quite often, and this might be a bit of that angle. And when in fact we should be celebrating any progress on a disease that if your family member is going through, you know what we're talking about here, and we've got to celebrate our victories here. Now, you know, most people, Dr. Noriega, are diagnosed with Alzheimer's when it's too late. And there's been a big, big push for early detection and prevention. So we can't emphasize that enough, can't we?
1: No, early prevention is the most powerful tool we have available and at our disposal. That's the place where we can actually provide an inflection point in the trajectory of the disease. And now we have amazing tools like the technology that they were starting to have, not only in terms of blood-based biomarkers that allows us to detect earlier in pre-symptomatic stages. We're not there yet but it's coming very soon. And also in the terms of compute capabilities, now we have all of these modalities I've been talking about. Blood, we have, for example, imaging technology. We have other non-invasive technology. We have the guts, for example, as one potential. We have the voice. We have so many other elements of data that allow us to detect where an individual goes. And then when you're talking compute, you have very powerful artificial intelligence tools that can digest all of that data. And now that allows us for the very first time, I think, to be closer both in terms of diagnosis and eventually new treatments. We're the closest that we've ever been, I think, in history to finding a cure and treatment for Alzheimer's disease.
0: You know, very exciting. And we're very blessed to have you based in Montreal, involved heavily with MIT, Harvard. We're talking world research institutions, leading edge, and you are on that leading edge, and it's far beyond. I mean, we've talked about, prevention and doing the right things that we should, the 14 risk factors, but you are now at a different level regarding AI and your research with the people at MIT and Harvard. And we're, you know, good on you. And I think you've got a whole bunch of families and people right around the world saying, go, go, Dr. Noriega, because we're seeing some very optimistic progress. And if we can get AI involved in this, then, hey, everyone's going to benefit.
1: Absolutely, absolutely. This is... 6 years ago, just 2019, 2020, we didn't have the technology and the compute power, but now, and we had amazing amounts of data, but like none of us individually or even human teams could actually assess all of that. But with the technology we have now, we can identify patterns early. We can see who benefits from what, and whether these drugs that are in the market or any drug that comes next, is it going to be beneficial for you at the individual level? And I think that's where we want to go, whether one drug or any other drug is going to be beneficial for any of us as individuals, not as a general or average in the population.
0: Very, very exciting. And I guess just to wrap it up for our listeners, what's the takeaway from all of this?
1: I think the takeaway is hope. We are as closest as we've ever been to providing not only symptomatic treatments for patients, but also eventually, I think we're still a little bit away, but with the technology we have at the moment, I think we're the closest we've ever been in history to actually find a cure for this disease.
0: Wonderful. Well, I want to thank you very, very much. You are an extremely busy person. I appreciate you taking some personal time here on a Sunday afternoon to join
1: my
0: studio. And keep up your great work. We're all rooting for you, and thank you for the updates.
1: Thank you, Matt.
0: All right, that's Dr. Adrian Noriega. He's a physician scientist and the MIT Nova Nordisk AI Fellow at the Broad Institute of MIT and Harvard and MIT's Department of Mechanical Engineering based right here in Montreal. All right, coming up next, most people wish to age at home as long as they can. Well, what measures can be put in place to age in place longer and healthier? But first, we're going to head out to the CJD Traffic Center. We're going to hear from Mark Shaloub.
2: Good afternoon, Matt. It's a good bit of business that we lit off with the Tour de Lille's history, but then now to the headaches. 45 minutes to Truro International Airport's departures from the start of the 20 West exit, but I've got a discount for you off the 520 / Côte de Liesse West from before Orly / Marshall. It's 25 minutes. How about its service road? It's worse. At 33 minutes is Chemin-de-la-Côte de l'Est West from the Marshall sector. Inbound Mercier Bridge, Super Bingo Hall. You're coming up, well, a semi-loser, 20 minutes until you hit the superstructure. The 132 approach, you've got to follow a detour, so it's pretty much a wash no matter where you're coming from. Outbound Mercier, that is no easy task. You're looking at about a half an hour from just after the Clément exit, stop and go style, until you hit Blind Ladies Hill at the bend there in Ganawagi en route towards Chateauguay. The Champlain, pretty decent detour. Moderate slowdown by comparison from Atwater until soon after boarding the span. Inbound Milan to Tachereau, slight sluggishness there. Outbound La Fontaine is some 30 minutes from the Beaubien sector. Cut it in half via Soudigny East. Inbound slope throughout the tunnel. Metwest stop and go La Calvaire to Dakary. 40 East off and on Côte de Liesse over to Saint-Laurent. And you have off and on slowdowns on both sides of the expressway. Northbound from Queen Mary to the top. Southbound off the top to Plamondon. Great news, the all-new completely redesigned Mazda CX-5 is here. 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

0: And welcome back to Life Unrehearsed. Matt Delvecchio here. I hope you're doing well. You know, my wife, Stephanie Cadu, and I, we do webinars and presentations across the city on the topic of aging in place and transition trends. You know, we've seen a growing interest on this topic over the last couple of years. You know, we would typically get a couple dozen people attending our presentation. Well, this year has really seen a significant increase in attendees. Just our last few presentations, one in Pierrefonds, another one at the Côte Saint-Luc Men's Club, and did one at the Atwater Library, all over 100 people attending each of those presentations. And it's a real sign of the times with an aging population and a struggling healthcare system. So we figured, you know what, we dedicate the balance of the show into the three most popular parts of our presentation. So we're going to talk about in our first segment how to age at home longer and healthier. And then after the 4:30 news, we're going to talk about the address the topic of transitioning. If I'm going to downsize or move, where do I go and what questions should I be asking? And then we're going to wrap up in the last segment with some downsizing tips, including what am I going to do with all my stuff and how to maximize the value of your home. So let's get started. And I'd like to bring in Stephanie Cadu. Stephanie specializes in senior transitions and is my partner in crime in life and in business. Stephanie, welcome back to Life Unrehearsed.
1: Thank you, Matt.
0: Well, thank you for joining me. In fact, this is going to be a little bit of a role reversal for parts of this, and you get to ask me some questions, and we're going to address the topic of aging in place to begin with.
1: Okay, sure. Well, you just said it. We all want to age at home for as long as we can. Now, what are some simple yet important modifications that can be done to a property to help people age at home longer?
0: Yeah, you know, this is something 95% of Canadians in a survey said, hey, we want to be at home. Mm-hmm. You know, we don't want to transition or move. So we get this question quite a bit. And so, you know, there's major renovations that can be done with ramps and widening doorways if you've got wheelchairs. But the question we get the most is, I want to keep it simple. What can I do to stay at home a little longer?
1: And not too costly.
0: And not too costly, right. So some of the more popular ones that we see, certainly if we look in the washroom, highest risks of slips and falls mm-hmm. in the washroom. So grab bars are a very important addition in the bathroom, is quite important. And we have to just remind our listeners, a towel rack
1: is not a grab bar.
0: We've seen that far too often where, whoop, slip, grab that towel bar, and then down you go. Also, rugs and mats, they're usually a danger. You know, they can tend to bunch up. They curl at the edges. Sometimes they shift unexpectedly. So that's a real problem. But a lot of the times, especially with some, you've gone on a trip and you've got memories, you bring back a rug or something, you know, we understand if you have to keep them, just make sure those rabbit ears at
1: they're
0: the end,
1: secured.
0: They're secure,
1: yeah.
0: Double-sided tape. Ideally, just remove them completely. Lighting is actually very, very important. Make sure those lights are there so you could see better. I always suggest a very simple $5 investment for a nightlight. Let's face it, as we age, we tend to mm-hmm. get up in the middle of the night and maybe have to go to the washroom. And let's face it, when you get up in the middle of the night, you're lightheaded, it's dark.
1: You may not have your glasses on.
0: You may not have the glasses. And this is where you're vulnerable, and this is when the falls happen. A nightlight, a simple little investment, is certainly worth it. For mobility issues, get those hand railings done. Usually, if you have the ability, if you have a wall on both sides, get double hand railings. That's quite important. We're seeing technology start to advance. So a lot of the medical alert systems, you know, like Lifeline and TELUS are important. We're seeing Alexas and reminders mm-hmm. for medication management. And the latest is, and my home care company, Premier Home Care, is starting to use sensor technology. And what I mean by that is it's sensors. It's not cameras. The cameras are quite invasive. But sensor technology that can use AI algorithms and find traditional tracking of your movements. And the sensors over time will say, hey, wait a minute here. Mom is getting up 4 to 5 times
1: unusual movements
0: overnight. Yeah. Like maybe there's a urinary tract mm-hmm. infection or something. So sensor technology is getting quite important. So those are a couple of quick fixes as we talk on Life Unrehearsed with Stephanie Cadu, Matt Delvecchio here. And we're talking about things we could do to age in place longer.
1: Very interesting. Now, how can someone have access to home care services?
0: Yeah, so there are really two ways to do that. three ways if we include family members. And let's face it, there are many, many caregivers and listeners to our show that are caregivers unpaid, that are doing
1: untrained.
0: The work, untrained as well. It's tough being a caregiver. We've addressed caregivers on this show, Life on Hers, very often. However, there's two ways, public and private. So obviously, we have to try to access home care through the public system. That is through your local CLSC. And you should ask to try to get an evaluation to see if you are eligible for home care services. Let me tell you, though, you've got to advocate hard, because there right now there's over 20,000 people in Quebec just waiting for their first home care service. So it's not as it's easier said than done. So advocate hard. But CLSC can do things like giving medication, particularly for people that are living alone, may have some cognitive issues. Weekly bathing is a popular service. Morning prep or evening prep also. The only challenge, though, with CLSCs is you will tend to be inconsistent with the caregivers, and that's important when you have someone with neurocognitive disorders. It's quick. People think, oh, yeah, I'm just going to get
1: out.
0: A CLSC where you're talking in and out. They are very stretched to the limit, so they're in and out. But let's try the CLSC. It's free of charge. Others will go the route of either augmenting CLSC services through some private home care or just go private home care. That's becoming more and more popular. You do get a lot more consistent when it comes to caregivers, which is very important. As mentioned, if you've got someone with dementia or Alzheimer's, it's an hourly rate with the private caregivers. There are government tax credits, actually quite substantial, up to 40% of the invoice could be paid in a tax credit from the provincial government. And I would want to mention of something called, this is, a lot of people don't know about this, it's called chèque emploi, chèque like the French version of chèque, emploi like work. And that is the CLSC admitting resources are stretched, not enough staff. Let's assign you a certain amount of hours. They will subsidize those hours, and you get to hire your own caregiver.
1: So you choose your caregiver.
0: That's right. So ask your CLSC if you're fortunate to get some, ask about the chèque emploi program.
1: Okay. So since our healthcare system is so stretched to its limit, community resources are becoming more important. Can you refer us to a few resources that you know?
0: You know, and you and I are both involved with the community with a lot of resources, but I'm glad you asked this question, because not very many people, or not everyone, can afford private. People are struggling to get public resources. So the community resources are really being challenged and stepping up to help out the community. So, I mean, there are just far too many to mention right now. But let me start with, hey, we have 211. A lot of people don't even realize we have. You dial 211 or you look up 211 on the website, and there's going to be a list of local community resources to help you out. But others that are quite popular, Coming Center, very popular, Nova Montreal, Nova West Island. We've got the Alzheimer's Society of Montreal. We're going to talk a little bit more about them. You and I were just at the Walk for Alzheimer's. Dr. Noriega, who we just had, was there as well. Alzheimer's Group, Inc. In fact, I'm a host. I'll be hosting a webinar this week for the Alzheimer's Group. We've got Hope for Dementia, another one. They're going to be a guest on our show in Life on Rehearsed in a month. And we've got others. Contactivity Center in Westmount, New Hope in NDG, Teapot in Lachine. And I would encourage you to look in your local municipality. You and I presented to at Pierrefonds. We didn't even realize it existed. Pierrefonds Seniors Group, over 1,000 members, you know, over 100 people.
1: It was huge.
0: Just amazing. So reach out to your municipality. They are getting a lot of pressure from the citizens as our population ages, and see what's going to be there.
1: But calling 211, you'll have access.
0: You'll have access. I think that's a start to see what's there. It may not have all the resources, but a lot of people don't even know it exists. Yeah. Matt Delvecchio here with Stephanie Cadu. We're on Life Unrehearsed. Stephanie, you know what? We have about 30 seconds real quick for this last question.
1: Okay. So the main caregiver is very often the spouse. How important is self-care for those providing care to a loved one?
0: Self-care is so important. The old analogy, you know, the airplane and getting on the airplane, the oxygen mask, you put it on yourself first so you could help others. And, you know, we've had people like Claire Webster on the show, always advocating for self-care. Take care of yourself. Too many times, Stephanie, you and I have seen the caregiver that is actually now in the hospital or sick, taking care of the care. So lots of resources. Make sure you reach out. You don't have to do it on your own. Tap into family. Tap into the CLSC, tap into the community resources, take care of yourself so you could be the best for the person you're taking care of.
1: People need to ask for help.
0: Yes, don't be afraid to do so. All right, we are going to switch gears after the news, Stephanie, and we're going to be talking about, now, if aging at home becomes a little too much and you do want to be, want to transition either for proactive reasons or health reasons, where can you go and what should you be looking for? That's going to be coming right up after a CTV News update.
2: Now this update from the Canadian Press. It's down to the home stretch for Canada's competition to supply the Royal Canadian Navy with its next fleet of submarines. Babcock, a weapons handling equipment provider for Hanwha Ocean Submarine, reached an agreement with the BC-based company Coda Aviation to potentially locate some of its planned work on Korean weapon systems in Canada. Conservative leader Pierre Poilievre is stepping up his attack on Liberal policies with a call for an emergency parliamentary debate on the economy. Statistics Canada last week said the economy contracted slightly for the second quarter in a row, which meets some definitions of a technical recession. The head of the World Health Organization made a visit this weekend to ground zero of the fatal Ebola outbreak in eastern Congo, and today brought news of five people who have recovered from the affliction. And young moviegoers packed theaters this weekend for the low-budget horror film Backrooms. The A24 release from 20-year-old YouTube creator Kane Parsons earned more than $81 million in its opening weekend across the U.S. and Canada. From the Canadian Press, I'm Dom Mitchell.
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4: And we've got some rain falling throughout the island of Montreal, and we have headaches trying to access the Mercier Bridge. It's actually better inbound via the 132, some 11 minutes compared to what you're dealing with on the 138 from the Bingo Hall at pretty much 20 minutes. Outbound, stop and go from Clement to Blind Ladies Hill, that's 20 minutes, so it's been worse at times this weekend. The airport is worse, 35 minutes from the start of the 20 West exit till you hit the end of the departures lineup. The 520 slash Côte d'Elias West from before Orly slash Marshall on the westbound side of the 520. That is some 35 minutes. If you want the service road, Chemin de la Côte d'Elias West from the Marshall sector, that'll be half an hour down the drain. Elsewhere, we're looking at the Met West stop and go from VO to DeCary. Eastbound side, busiest from the Laurentian Autoroute merge to Saint-Laurent. Laurentian south from the Henri-Bourassa bend down to the Met. DeCary north has worsened. It's from Côte-Saint-Luc to the top. Southbound busy over the top third, as is the outbound Champlain from now De La Vérendrye, no longer Atwater. The 10 westbound is stop and go to Cartier until you hit the Peltier sector. 10 east is from after the 30 until perhaps an incident over at the way station. This week at Adonis Surf and Turf, live lobster at $9.95 a pound or $21.94 per kilo, and beef tenderloin $17.99 a pound or $39.66 per kilo. 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Traffic and transit every 15 minutes for you on CJAD 800. I'm Mark Chalup, your next port 445.
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0: And welcome back to Life Unrehearsed. Matt Delvecchio here, specializing in home care, elder care planning, and the senior living industry. Thank you for tuning in. We hear that often. Should I stay or should I go? Hope you're enjoying your day. Well, I'm joined by my wife and partner in crime, Stephanie Cadu, on this segment. You know, this morning, Stephanie and I, along with a bunch of our team members from Lianas Senior Transition Support and Premier Home Care, we participated in the Alzheimer's Society of Montreal Walk for Alzheimer's. It was at the beautiful Angrignon Park. Boy, it has been a long time since I've been there. It was
1: great. It's beautiful that we have that in the city.
0: And it was a very special event, wasn't it?
1: It was. It was.
0: Hundreds of people participated.
1: All generations.
0: Yes, that was the beauty of it. You're
1: even
0: right.
1: The puppies.
0: And even our first guest, Dr. Adrian Noriega, was there. And thank you very much to IG and the Alzheimer's Society of Montreal for a fun and quite inspiring event. All right. If you were listening in just before the news, Stephanie and I were just talking about what measures can be put in place to age at home longer and healthier. Well, for some people, the burden of home ownership can start to be a little overwhelming, and there may be some health concerns such as mobility issues or cognitive challenges that have you considering a move. While others may feel lonely or isolated and would prefer more of a social environment. And you see that quite often, don't you, Stephanie?
1: Well, I do. I see it a lot, as many of my clients are downsizing for various reasons that belong to them. But one of the main question is always, I call it a million-dollar question, is where do I go?
0: Yeah, we see and hear that a lot. And so let's discuss that. Where do I go? So, Stephanie, what are some of the more popular options for people that are downsizing?
1: Well, there are different options. I would say that one of the most popular is definitely leasing an apartment. We see a lot of new buildings that are being built, 55 plus. I challenge you to find someone who's 55 in one of those. But they are phenomenal apartments, great common areas. And one of the benefits is that they're managed by corporations and not by individual investors. So there's also the condo option, which can be a rental or a purchase. And finally, the retirement homes that you know so well.
0: Yeah, we get that a lot, obviously, in our world. And so apartments, condos, and then retirement homes.
1: And why are they so popular, retirement homes?
0: Well, you know, it's interesting because there are several reasons. And one of them is, as you've mentioned, we're just tired of the home and, yeah, you know, the leaky roof and the pipes and the hot water tank is going in. So you know what? Enough. So if you're empty nesters or you're living alone in a home, it's just becoming a little too much. We hear that a lot. Social reasons is very popular why people are going into retirement homes. Let's say you are alone in your home. Maybe you have a spouse passed away or you're just by yourself and, it's just becoming too much and they want to take advantage of that whole social atmosphere in a retirement home. And probably, Stephanie, the biggest reason I hear is it's people that want to avoid a double transition. You were just talking about, you know, about the burden of, oh, do we move or not? And it's a little overwhelming. In fact, we're going to talk about some downsizing tips later on in the show. And so many people will move into a retirement home completely autonomous, but they have peace of mind knowing that services and care are available if they need it one
1: day. Okay, so they move once and for all, that's it.
0: Exactly. They don't want to do that double transition of moving to an apartment or a condo and then into a retirement home. So retirement homes are structured so that it's just like apartment or condo living, but you can access services if and when you need it. So that's probably the biggest reason I see people downsizing from their home directly into a retirement home.
1: It makes sense. So with that in mind, what questions should people ask when they're looking for the ideal place?
0: Yeah, so, you know, when we go on tours with Lianas and our senior advisors, we actually have a 70-point checklist. I'm not going to go over all 70 points.
1: Please don't.
0: But here are the most popular ones that are in the minds of people when they're looking at retirement and what we would recommend. First of all, continuum of care, sort of feeding off to what I was just mentioning. I don't need care right now, but if I do, will I have access, or is it just independent living and then I have to move afterwards? So do they have that continuum of care? And so, for example, all retirement homes, and in Quebec, they're known as RPAs, Résidence Privée pour Aînés, will have to have a nursing station and 24/7 care. It could be a PAB or a nurse. So that's a big reason. Another question is, what size of apartment should I be looking for? So I'll give you an example. Let's say you're in a four-bedroom home, and gee, I don't want to go to a studio or a one-bedroom. So usually it's a studio, a one-bedroom, or a two-bedroom. What size of the apartment are you looking for? Now, if you are alone, you know, some people say, I just can't go from a four-bedroom home down to a one-bedroom apartment. But when you start realizing you're going to be paying around $700 to $900 more per month for that second bedroom.
1: That you may not use.
0: If, you know, if you're not using it, then maybe you are good for a one-bedroom. And if not, if you're a couple, yeah, I want a two-bedroom. No problem. You stick to the two-bedroom. Just a quick little analogy on that one-bedroom. No, I have a daughter who lives in Toronto. She comes see me a few times a year. I want to have that second bedroom.
1: Oh, send her to the Ritz.
0: Exactly. You're paying $800 more. You're paying almost $10,000 for that apartment.
1: Whoa.
0: You're right. Send her to the Ritz.
1: Yep.
0: Let her enjoy. A question we get also is food. You know, if you don't have to take meals, but if you are, you want to make sure it's good food. And so a very common hint that we give is, ask if you could stay for lunch. When you're going on a visit, ask if you could stay for lunch. It'll do two things. One, you get to test out the food.
1: True.
0: But it will show the culture and the environment of where you will be. You will be able to see other
1: so
0: people.
1: So you get a feel of the atmosphere.
0: Yes. And another important reason, another question to ask is, you know, safety features. There will be call buttons in every single room, you know, your bathroom and your bedroom and in the kitchen. You should ask how to cancel a lease. You know, you're going into a lease. How do I cancel it? Couple of other things while we're talking. Here, Stephanie Cadu and Matt Delvecchio on Life Under Hearst, and we're talking about transitioning and what questions you should be asking if you're looking at a retirement home. And then finally, you should ask what's included in the rent. But the bigger question is what is not included in the rent.
1: The fine print.
0: Exactly. So usually heating, electricity, hot water is included in the rent. But, you know, is indoor parking or cleaning services or internet or what are the surprises? I want to know what's not included in the rent. So you should always be asking that question.
1: Very smart. So what about government subsidies?
0: Yeah. So obviously, you know, there's a question we get asked a lot. Retirement homes, they could range in pricing. But know that if you are over 70 years old in Quebec, we're one of the few provinces that offers a provincial tax credit. In other words, they will literally deposit into your bank account once a month a credit, and it averages approximately 10 to 15% of your monthly rent. Believe it or not, on a per capita basis, there are more people in Quebec in retirement homes, 65 and up, than any other province in the country, and it's usually because of that. Now, there are some financial considerations. There are certain minimums to qualify for this tax credit, and you have to be over 7 years old, but know that there's a tax credit there to help you out. You know, by the way, most retirement homes will fill out the paperwork. Don't, you know, oh, it's bureaucratic. They're not going
1: to
0: fill it.
1: Oh, so you don't have to take care of it monthly.
0: No, they will take care of it, the retirement home, and it's always retro to the first day of move-in, and then that's it. So you don't have to worry about the paperwork. Ask your retirement home, and they'll take care of it.
1: Okay, good.
0: Yeah. All right. So, you know, if you've just joined us, Stephanie and I, my wife Stephanie could do a lot of presentations across the city about the aging process, and we tackled aging in place and living as long as we can at home. Now, if you're going to be looking for a place, this is this segment. In our next segment after traffic, it's going to be, okay, you know what? I am going to make the big move. I am going to transition. But I need some help. What am I going to do with all my stuff at home? I need some downsizing tips. I need to maximize the value of my home. So we're going to be addressing that next on Life Unrehearsed. But first, we are going to head out to a CJD traffic update with Mark Chaloux.
2: Well, Matt, it's a tough one out there. The rain now part of the equation, depending on where one is driving. But we do have good news. The Tour de l'Île is over. The bad news is a struggle getting to the airport and using the Mercier Bridge to a lesser extent. Now, 40 minutes off the 20 West until the end of the departures lineup. How about the 520 / Côte de l'Est West? That's half an hour down the drain from 55th Ave. It's Service Road Chemin de la Côte de l'Est West. From the Marshall sector, that is 40 minutes. The Mercier, not so sweet 16 minutes from just after Clément until Blind Ladies Hill Trail on the 138. Inbound Mercier from the Bingo Hall, pushing some 20 minutes, cut it in half via the 132 from before Old Malone. Outside of that, we've picked up a stall at Van Horn on the right side on DeCary North, off and on from Côte Saint-Luc to the top. Southbound, busy over the top third. Met West is stop and go from St. Leonard over to DeCary. Laurentian South, a pinch from to Salaberry down to the Met, where on the eastbound side it's stop and go from the DeCary Circle to Saint-Laurent. Outbound Champlain, alternate route to the Mercier headaches. That is from before De La Vérendrye. 20 West is a little busy from before Angrillon to the 138 split. There's definitely an incident 10 East at the way station, a crawl from the 30, and there's a towing up at the end of the Sherbrooke entrance outbound Lafontaine, where a half an hour is what you're going to have to put up with there. Ebox has internet plans starting at $49 a month, and this will make your move a whole lot lighter. 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
11: 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What they're going

0: And welcome back to Life Unrehearsed. I'm Matt Delvecchio, and I'm with Stephanie Cadu talking about the various stages we go through as we age. And earlier on, if you were listening in, we talked about aging at home and what can be done to stay in our homes longer and healthier. Then we talked about options of where to go if you decide to transition from home. And now a topic Stephanie and I get asked a lot. We'd like to address the sometimes painful topic of downsizing and what do you do with all your stuff. So Stephanie, this is right up your alley. This is exactly what you do, working closely with older adults and selling their homes and providing a lot of guidance and support with the downsizing process. So let's get started. It can be a stressful and overwhelming process. Why is that?
1: Well, it's emotional, mm-hmm. and it's a lot of work, and it's not fun. Mm-hmm. Why? Because obviously we're attached to our belongings, otherwise we would not own them, okay? And we always assume, oh, I'll address it one day, and I'll take care of it one day. It's human nature to put things off. But the more we put things off, the bigger the task becomes. So it's really emotional, and it's overwhelming.
0: And, you know, I think it's also, it's human nature, right? It's understandable.
1: Of course. We
0: put it off. And like you mentioned, you've got memories and you've got the kids. You've got the stuff in the basement.
1: I have clients whose kids are 55 and they still have the stroller, hoping that the grandkids will use it.
0: So the steel rusted stroller.
1: With lead paint.
0: Oh, boy. All right. So let's get into some downsizing tips here. We'll go through, and I've seen your presentation. You really do a great job with this, and we'll go through some of the more important points you bring up. And the first one is you start early, don't you?
1: You start early, even if you're not planning to move anytime. You own things that you do not remember owning and that you do not use and that take up space in your house for absolutely no reason. So start early. That way, when time to move comes, there won't be as much stuff to deal with. Part of the job is going to be done.
0: All right. You also talk, I love this, about one room at a time. So elaborate a little bit more on
1: that. Well, one room at a time will prevent chaos, because if you do a little bit in every room, it's going to be a mess in no time. Start with the rooms that you're going to eliminate. For instance, you're moving from a 4-bedroom cottage with a basement and a double garage to a 2-bedroom condo. You're losing the basement, you're losing the double garage, and you're losing 2 bedrooms. Start there. And you make 3 piles. Yes, I'm keeping. Why? Because I love it and I need it and I'll use it where I'm going. Maybe I'm not sure. For as long as I'm in the house, I will use it, but I'm not sure if I'm going to need it where I go.
0: So the first pile is yes, I'm keeping.
1: Yes, I'm keeping. You're adamant.
0: Second pile is maybe on the fence.
1: Maybe, exactly. And the no pile gets out of the house immediately, because human nature is going to kick in again. You're going to go for a break, and you're going to think about what's in that no pile. And I can guarantee you, some stuff is going to make its way back to the yes pile.
0: you can see it happening.
1: By the end of the day, you're so frustrated with yourself because you've lost your time.
0: I love that. So yes, maybe, no, what's in the no, you get it. All right. What about, you've talked about downsizing parties. What does that mean?
1: Well, it's just to de-dramatize and bring a little fun in the whole scheme of things. So basically, invite your friends over, invite some family members, the neighbors, whatever, open up a bottle of wine and start sharing things. First of all, they will help you wrap some things. Okay, so that's free labor for you. And then they can take some items that they love, that they will use, or they know someone who will use it. And not only that, but you're going to share stories and you're going to share a lot of laughs. And that is definitely going to bring a breath of fresh air in the whole organization.
0: You give a story, it's multi-generational, your daughter,
1: yes,
0: and your grandmother, right?
1: And my grandmother, and she was in her 90s. And we learned, because obviously when you're a kid, grandma has never been young, right? Mm-hmm. So to us, she was mommy. She was always a grandmother. Well, guess what? During the war, she was a very sexy young woman who did amazing things for her country. Mm-hmm. So we learned about the woman behind the grandmother. Mm-hmm. And That was phenomenal.
0: And very proud of her. And your daughter, the granddaughter, was also side to your listening to Life Unrehearsed. Matt Delvecchio here. I'm talking with real estate broker and senior transition specialist Stephanie Cadu about downsizing and how to get rid of your stuff. So I want to talk about that. You get asked this all the time. What am I going to do
1: with all my stuff? So, my kids don't want it.
0: Yes, that's all. My kids don't want it. All right, so what can we do?
1: Okay, speak up. Don't keep it a secret. And when I say speak up, everybody needs to know. Your pharmacist, the cashier at your grocery store, your neighbors, because you never know who

0: Who knows someone who needs that old couch in your basement? Okay. There may be kids going to university, going to their first apartment, and they don't have a spoon to their name. So just tell everybody.
1: What about, we get asked a lot about estate sales and garage sales as a good
0: estate
1: way
0: sale,
1: of getting
0: moving
1: stuff.
0: Estate sale, moving sales, garage sales, good way of getting rid of stuff. You'll never become rich. Mm-hmm. Okay. If you get 10 cents to the dollar, it's a good day. However, you're going to get rid of a lot of stuff. And that's like the no pile. What is not sold at the garage sale does not get back into the garage.
1: You give a story about okay. A husband and a wife, and the husband's negotiating, right? And the wife is sneaking stuff back into the garage.
0: She was hiding the muffin tins and the meatloaf pan, and they were arguing that she hadn't cooked meatloaf for 10 years and she wanted to keep the pan. So there's always going to be a disagreement between spouses.
1: All right. Talking with Stephanie Cadu here on Life Unrehearsed. Okay. Real quick now, donations. If after the garage sales and giving it to friends or whatever, and you're trying to sell it, where can we donate?
0: Okay. There are Renaissance, Welcome Collective that I love because they work with newcomers to Canada and refugees, Nova Thrift Shops, Eco Centers, Entrée Diabetes du Québec. If you're going to deal on social media, Marketplace, Kijiji, Facebook, Virage Sales, please be careful. I would encourage you to meet your potential buyers or the people you donate to at your local police station. There's a spot in the parking lot that is safe with camera. Don't let strangers in your house. If it's for a piano, it's problematic, but make sure you're not alone when people come in, okay? Better safe than sorry.
1: Good point. And after all said and done, we're just getting rid of it, right?
0: What you're not keeping, what you cannot sell, what you cannot donate, discard it. There's no point in holding on to it.
1: All right. Now, we have just about a minute left, Stephanie. I'm going to put you on the spot because you always get asked, what can I do to maximize the value of my home?
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1: 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I love the pre-sale inspection. 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
0: Absolutely, and it saves you thousands because whatever is disclosed in real estate cannot be renegotiated.
1: Very good point. All right, thank you, Stephanie. Really appreciate you coming
0: pleasure.
1: In and acting as my co-host for part of the show.
0: It was fun.
1: Thank you very much. 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
6: From the National Newsroom of the Canadian Press, I'm Don Mitchell. Multiple health organizations in Canada say they're pushing Ottawa to bring down nicotine use among Canadians as vaping among youth continues to rise. Canadian Cancer Society policy analyst Rob Cunningham says data on vaping is stunningly high, with 15% of students in grade

0: grades 7 to 12 reportedly vaping in the past 30 days in a 2023-24 survey. That jumps to 27% of grade 12 students who say they vape over a 30-day period. Cunningham suggests there are several reasons why vaping has been concentrated among youth, suggesting it's less expensive than cigarettes and available in many flavors in most provinces. The federal government has ordered a financial audit into transactions and activities at a landmark Indigenous Languages office after receiving anonymous complaints.
1: Canadian Heritage hasn't elaborated on the allegations against the Office of the Commissioner of Indigenous Languages. The arm's length office was set up 5 years ago after it was recommended by the Truth and Reconciliation Commission. The department says it has notified the office that an independent third-party firm will be conducting a special examination under the Indigenous Languages Act. The office spent about $10 million to host a four-day conference in Ottawa last year. Documents show the commissioner was advised to scale back on the budget for the conference when it was initially estimated at just under $9 million. The office says it considered the information but did not confirm if it followed any recommendations. It says a conference and a one-hour documentary it produced have been successes over the last 5 years. Brittany Hobson, the Canadian Press.
0: Over to the Middle East, the Palestinian Health Ministry says a man was shot and killed by Israeli forces today at a concrete barrier separating the occupied West Bank from Jerusalem. The ministry identified him as a 26-year-old, and Israeli police said the man tried to unlawfully enter Israel by crossing the barrier. Elsewhere, the Israeli military says troops have captured a strategic mountain topped with a crusader-built castle in southern Lebanon in the deepest incursion of the country in more than a quarter century. This marks a major development in the latest Israel-Hezbollah war, which began in early March when the Lebanese militant fired rockets into northern Israel 2 days after the U.S. and Israel attacked its main backer, Iran. The latest round of fighting has killed some 3,350 people in Lebanon and displaced more than 1 million people. And finally, scientists who have studied pigeon migration say they may know how the birds are able to find their way to their destinations. According to researchers, the liver could be a compass of sorts, helping pigeons align themselves with the Earth's gravity. Christian Kurtz is one of the researchers in the study from the University of Bonn in Germany who searched for magnetic clues in pigeons' organs.
2: We had a closer look at the liver under the microscope. Also, we did some sequencing, so genetic sequencing, and all these different types of analysis clearly revealed the presence of macrophages containing magnetic properties.
0: Scientists also have discovered that pigeon navigation was better on sunny days and that on overcast days disoriented their navigation. This is the Canadian Press.
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4: Oh, you know what's coming. This drive all weekend long with road work, the Tour de Lille, has been for the birds. And it continues. Yeah, the Tour de Lille is over, but you're still feeling the heat outbound Mercier Bridge from the just beyond Clemence sector until Blind Ladies Hill. 15 minutes. That's a good deal compared to what we've been dealing with all weekend long. Inbound, though, half an hour from before the bingo hall. Head for the 132, because that is pretty much instant access by comparison. Over at Trudeau International Airport, 35 minutes off the 20 West till you hit the end of the departures lineup. 25 minutes from the 520 West / Côte d'Alias West approach. It's service road, 3/4 of an hour down the drain from Orly. That's no shortcut. And if you're taking to carry, good news, they've gotten rid of the solid Van Horn stop and go. Côte Saint-Luc to the top, mostly through until the Edouard Montpetit entrance, in fact, at this stage. Southbound, a little off and on off the top through until Plamondon West. Busiest, La Caudette, Vio, then Stinson to Sainte-Croix, eastbound, stop and go to carry over to Saint-Laurent. Southbound 15 is slowest in Montreal, Henri Bourassa to the Met. The Eastern Townships order, it's a crawl outbound, the 10 east from the 30 till an incident at the way station. Inbound, less intense from Milan. Outbound Champlain, a detour to that Mercier is from De La Vérendrye. 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I'm Mark Chaloup with your next CJAD 800 traffic report at 5:15.
5: It's Elias Makos here. You know, we cover so much on a week of the Elias Makos Show. It's tough to pick out the best bits, but that's what we'll do over the next hour and catch up on the week that was. When you think about the game at the Bell Center, You think about the energy of the crowd. You think about the sights and the sounds. It's a total experience when you go to the Bell Center and watch a hockey game. And I know, I spent 10 years working in the game day presentation, the game day operations department, in the regie, as they call it, in the master control for games. Did that for about a decade. And one of the people that I worked with is our next guest, and I am so happy to welcome the DJ for the Montreal Canadiens on the program. Vincent Aubry is on the line. Vinny, welcome to the show.
6: Elias, that's a great setup, by the way.
5: You're welcome. Hey, listen, that's what I do, right? So
6: I got goosebumps right now.
5: Hey, let me ask you, Vinny. I want you to confirm if my memory's okay. All right.
6: Yep.
5: Because I remember I was working at the Montreal Canadiens. At the Expos. I was working at the Expos, and one day Chantal Bunnett, she ran the scoreboard at the Expos. She comes by to my desk. And she goes, Eli, because everyone called me Eli. Eli, I want you to come work. I just got hired at the Canadiens. I want you to come work with me at the Canadiens. I remember that that's also how you got there. Am I misremembering things? How'd you end up at the Canadiens?
6: Well, with the Expos, I did the first 2 years there as like animation and karaoke after the games. And then Gino Ackle came to me and said, hey, DJ's leaving next year. You want to try up for the job? I said, yeah, of course. And they picked me, so I did the last 7 seasons. And when Chantal moved to Montreal, that's what she did. She called me, the other guy's leaving, want a job? Yes, so timing and determination and, you know, sweat.
5: Just unbelievable there. So you did the last 7 years of the Expos,
6: yep.
5: Then you move on to the most storied franchise in hockey and the most storied building in the NHL, the Bell Center. So let's talk about that. How has it been to be the DJ at the Bell Center all these years?
6: Greatest seat in the world, greatest job in the world for me, man. I'm so hyped up. I mean, my two passions in life are music and sports. So there's no better job for me. My brain is connected to whatever emotion I feel, I see, everything I see has got to have a soundtrack to it. And that drives my girlfriend kind of crazy because I'm going to sing songs, randomly for whatever reason in my house. And she's just like, okay, not another one. And she's still with me after 20 years. Man, I don't know, man. It's a privilege. Like I like to say, it's not luck because I've worked hard to get there. But it's a great privilege that I do not take for granted. And then, you know, tonight I'm already like hyped up and trying to manage my energy right now.
5: And it sounds like it's not a job for you, right?
6: When you like your job, it's fun. I don't know, man. There's no words to explain it.
5: Do you get nerves? Like, you know, the players, they obviously have to deal with their nerves. They're on the ice. They got to try and win this game. Do you get nerves for big games? Like, is there more pressure on you?
6: There's always pressure because you don't want nothing to miss a beat or. I don't think I'm nervous because I'm ready. I know what I'm going to go and what I'm going to do. Since I've been awake this morning, I'm just listening to music and getting that warm up ready because that's where the game starts for me. It's all about having a good warm up. So it's going to be pretty rough, aggressive. Might start with Rick Ross tonight. I'm a boss and then go into DMX, where my hood at, and, faster tempo, Afrojack, Calvin Harris, Tiesto, and with Metallica. So, you know, I'm ready for the game, but you still get, la fébrilité.
5: Well, how would you say that, Max? What would that be in English? The nerves. You got the nerves, the butterflies, the...
6: No, not even butterflies. Yeah. That would be goosebumps.
5: Goosebumps.
6: You're hyped up. Hyped up is the best word for me, but you're plugged in and you feel that. The energy going through your body, man, for like the whole pregame, and I'm so focused, and my focus is full of energy. You can see, my English is rusty.
5: No, don't, Vinny, don't worry about it, man. Is the playlist, right? It's all in your head. Like, the playlist is being formed all day long as you prepare for a game, basically.
6: A classic that we're going to play every game. Like, yeah. You know, Dan Bebo is going to start with the Hockey Night in Canada team. Usually after that, I'll play a French group, Marmot Aplati. They did a Canadian version of their song, Détruire. C-A-N-A-D-E-E-N-S. So usually that's at the start of the game. And then we got some songs for fights or bad calls, referee calling in Toronto, or, you know, great saves. But then we go with the flow. And during the playoffs, going to be heavy. So it's heavy metal, hard rock, hard rap, EDM. You won't hear the winning stuff, you know. We won't have any Gangnam Style or Uptown song during the playoffs.
5: You have to respond to the energy that's in the building. With Vincent Aubry, he's the DJ for the Montreal Canadiens. We're talking about the game day experience and pumping up the crowd at the Bell Center. And yeah, you know, I always thought that was interesting, right? Like, you got to balance the classics, right? Versus the new stuff. And you've been so good at that where, you know, I think you beat everyone to Engin de Poitrine. You beat everyone to that party, right? That bandwagon.
6: Well, that's part of the job, and I love my job. So, of course, you know, sometimes I listen to sports guys that are going to say, in French, they say, tu t'es air lousse, meaning you got what's the traduction for that? You know, you're allowed to watch the games this weekend because, you know, maybe your wife's not going to be happy with that. I don't need any air loose because that's my job and I love it. So I spend the whole week listening to music. And I mean, Anakin Slade just did a new remix of Rock the Sweater. Came out like 2 days ago. I'm like, all right, so I might play that because, you know, it's been good with us. We played some way back. Rock the Sweater, feels like 93. You know, Engin de Poitrine, when they came out, I was flipping out. Saguenay's got so much talent, musically speaking. And there's another group, but they just don't wear disguise, but they're called Patch. And it's same style, sort of, musical fusion. But yeah, thanks for acknowledging it.
5: You know, and I just want to point out, our technical producer, Jay Farrar, his brother is Anakin Slade. So we're all getting a good kick out the fact that you name dropped Anakin Slade. It's amazing how things come together here.
6: I thought we're talking about Tim Horton, so, you know, I was kind of surprised.
5: Listen, let me just ask you, like, what does it mean for you? Like, being the DJ for the Canadiens, what does it mean to you? Like, do you feel like a sense of responsibility? Like, you know, I wonder how you view that part of the job.
6: I don't want to mess up that answer. So I might go in French, but it means the world to me. I mean, it's when you say c'est tatoué sur le cœur.
5: Tattooed on your heart.
6: Yeah, on my heart. My grandfather used to work for Radio-Canada and bringing me back, you know, like hats and stickers and stuff from the Nordiques or the Whalers or, you know, way back. He was stationed in Quebec City. And I think he's the first one who brought me to a game. It was Nordiques against Hartford. It was always Hartford. I guess those tickets were available for him. But it's a family thing. I mean, that La Guerre de l'Autoroute 20, that war of the
5: Highway 20,
6: Highway 20, you know. Christmas parties, and half my family is from Quebec, the other half from Montreal. And, you know, I like the Nordiques, but as soon as I start really understanding the game, I think I was 9 years old, felt in love completely with Le Bleu Blanc Rouge and Guy Lafleur. And I don't know why I used to love Ryan Walter.
5: Oh,
6: this guy was amazing to me. And, you know, all the greats we had. Last game when Larry Robinson had the flambeau, the torch with him, he spent the anthem next to Michel Lacroix, who is right next to me. And I'm looking at the banner to my left, number 19. I look to my right, and it's the same guy. I'm freaking out. I'm just like, this is unreal for me. It's such an honor. And, you know, I want to do anything I can to help us win, even though it might be 1% or 2%. I really go to war every night when there's a game. For me, you know, we need that. So it's very important for me to
5: I want to highlight that, Vinny, because I do think it's important. I know there's, you know, you got the guys who are on the ice, but I think everyone who works for the Canadiens actually has a role to play in a team winning on any given night. And, you know, if it's that 1 or 2%, like you put it there, that get it from the music and the energy and the vibe that's brought through your DJing. I mean, you know, you have a small but very crucial part to play. Vesa Aubry, the DJ for the Montreal Canadiens.
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4: What a ride the Habs gave us this season and postseason. But right now, the ride is extremely slow trying to head to Trudeau International Airport. 35 minutes off the 20 West until you get past the end of the lineup at departures off the 520 West / Côte d'Alias West from the Orly sector. That's 25 minutes lost. 35 minutes using the service road Chemin de la Côte d'Alias West from the Orly sector. Now, let's get you to the South Shore if you really insist on taking the Mercier Bridge. It's probably as good as it gets at this point for the entire weekend. 13 minutes from after Clem until you get to Blind Lady's Hill there on the 138. But then it's tough sledding from the playground until you get past St. Francis Boulevard on St. Jean-Baptiste Boulevard. Inbound at Mercier is from the Bingo Hall. That's some 20 minutes on the 138 via the 132. It's not too shabby once you get there as of Old Malone. The detour for many is to grab the Champlain Bridge, and that's from Delaverandry. Inbound is from before Milan, and it's less of a problem now on the 10 East. Still heavy from the 30 through until just beyond Monte Gabé, as we did have an incident at the way station a little bit earlier on. 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
5: For some couples, a wedding is a once-in-a-lifetime celebration worth going all out for. For others, the rising costs of venues, catering, dresses, photography, and everything else in between can feel overwhelming. From backyard ceremonies to luxury destination weddings, prices can vary wildly. So what's a fair amount to spend on saying I do? On this week's edition of How Much Things Should Cost, we're taking a look at the cost of weddings. Send me a text message, by the way, 514-790-0800. Let me know how much you're willing to spend on a wedding or how much you spent on your wedding. And let's welcome Rachel Cripps onto the program, a wedding planner with An English Rose Luxury Lifestyle Weddings. Rachel, welcome to the program.
22: Good morning.
5: I got to tell you, when I see luxury lifestyle weddings, oh my God, I think there's a price tag attached to that. So let's talk about your business. How'd you get into wedding planning?
22: Absolutely. I started off my career in hotel management back in London and managing events for the hotels. And weddings was just one particular area that I always wanted to do and get into. But wedding planners weren't really that big back then. But when I moved over here to Montreal, I had some time out and I was able to actually start my business, do the market research, and I launched it in 2007.
5: What's your starting point when a bride-to-be comes to you and says, and maybe it's the groom, by the way, maybe it's the couple, mm-hmm. when they come to you and they say, okay, we want to plan our wedding, how do you start that conversation? Because I'm sure invariably budget comes up.
22: Yeah, absolutely. And to be honest, we don't really start much of the planning until we know exactly what the couple's budget is, because we want to make sure that we are finding the venue that fits their budget and the vendors that fit their budget. So that is one of the first things we start to work on.
5: And what's the ballpark nowadays? Like, what are people spending on weddings?
22: It can vary, and it can vary enormously. I mean, I've done weddings with couples for $20,000, and I've done weddings with couples for over $250,000.
5: Oh, my goodness.
22: So it is a big variety in terms of what we do in Montreal.
5: I have a note from a listener. Joe writes in, as we're talking here, my daughter's getting married soon. We've gone to several reception halls. The cost with an open bar is about mm-hmm. $240 per person. Rachel, right. is that the ballpark right now?
22: Yeah, definitely. I mean, we're looking at sort of at least a minimum $200 per person ahead as a starting point. And I think some of the things that couples don't think about when they look at that price point is it's not actually $200 per person. It's more like $260 per person, because that's the price pre-tax, pre-gratuities, pre-any admin fees that the venues add on as well.
5: Uh-huh. And what do you think, like, what should the focus be on? Because I'm sure there are things where you get great value and things that may be extraneous. So how do you view that? Like, what for you is the basics that you absolutely can't skimp on?
22: I mean, obviously photography is something you can't skimp on, because those are the pictures that are going to be with you for your lifetime, which goes hand in hand with the venue, because the venue is a very emotional thing. So every year on the anniversary, you're going to be thinking back to that venue, where you got married, what was the atmosphere, what was the views that you were at. So it's the things that are going to give you those lifetime memories.
5: Gotcha. And what are things that you think couples overspend on?
22: I think couples can overspend on things that are going to make, you know, look good on social media. Everything is driven by social media these days. So, uh-huh. I mean, it's like, you know, if the Kardashians did this or some other couple did this, they want to recreate it. But unfortunately, we don't all have that budget to do that. So sometimes people will spend more on, you know, maybe they'll spend, you know, $20,000-$30,000 on flowers, where they could do something equally as beautiful, but with not spending that much on flowers if they can't afford it.
5: What, I don't know if you can give us some stories here, maybe about weddings that you've planned, and what was included, what wasn't, costs, maybe a good example of a wedding that you planned that you're quite proud of.
22: Well, I mean, I've done a few weddings. I was fortunate enough to do a wedding out in the Eastern Township for Donald Sutherland's son's wedding once.
5: Wow.
22: And that was very interesting because they had a budget just like everybody else, you know, and we worked within their budget, and we, you know, we had to bring the vendors from Montreal out to the Eastern Townships. But, you know, we went into town, we did a lot of site visits with, you know, the decor companies, the logistics for the tent and bringing that through, creating the lounge furniture, the atmosphere. It wasn't a massive wedding. It was about 80 people. And when you can have slightly smaller weddings, you maybe have more money to spend on certain extras.
5: Aha, that's right. Keeping that head count in check, mm-hmm. right, can go a long way. We're with Rachel Cripps. She's a wedding planner with An English Rose Luxury Lifestyle Weddings. Can I ask you, Rachel, about the trends? Now, you brought up social media and people seeing something on social media, they want that. But mm-hmm. I'd love to know, in all the years you've been doing this, what are the current trends? What do people want from their weddings?
22: I think a lot of people definitely want things that are going to stand out. So people are doing, you know, like champagne walls, or they're doing, you know, different kind of photo booths with like the 360, you know, degrees, have the photo booth going around you. They're doing sort of red carpet events when, you know, guests arrive. So there's things like that. I mean, there's also things where people are doing different types of food. So not necessarily the sit-down three-course, four-course meal where it's very heavy and kind of like it takes up 3 hours of the evening. You know, there are some couples who want to keep it more lighthearted and have food stations where it can be a little bit more creative.
5: I've seen like food truck weddings now.
22: Mm-hmm. Yeah.
5: Right.
22: That
5: sounds fun. Okay. That's interesting.
22: And what's very interesting about food trucks is when I actually started out in the industry, Quebec actually did not allow any food trucks here at all.
5: So it's really
22: great to see that we can do that now.
5: Here's a note from a listener. My son is getting married on Saturday. 42 people. It's going to cost $12,000. Mm-hmm. And he writes that he and the bride's parents are paying for the reception so that they don't get into debt starting mm-hmm. their marriage. So 12K, 42 people. That sounds, I guess, par for the course nowadays.
22: Yeah, absolutely. And that's going to be nice. It's going to be an intimate wedding. And they're going to have the couple again are going to have time to spend talking to all of their guests, mm-hmm. where if you've got a wedding for 500 people, which I've done, you know, the bride and groom don't even know everybody at their wedding.
5: Rachel, there's a question I ask on this segment because we do it every week. Sometimes it's like, how much should coffee cost? How much it should, it's mm-hmm. how much a washing machine could cost. We do everything on this segment.
22: Mm-hmm.
5: One question I invariably ask, and I wonder if this is one where it's more or less apropos, but the question I often ask is, do you get what you pay for? And how would you answer that question for weddings?
22: I think you definitely have to be careful with weddings. They have a little bit of a bad rap that people will put up the pricing just because the word wedding goes in front of things. But I think if you're very smart and you do your research well and you really sort of investigate the vendors, get references and things like that, you definitely can get what you're paying for.
5: Rachel, can you be like, you call up a venue and you're like, oh, I'm doing a fundraiser for an orphanage, and then you show up with a wedding? Are you allowed to do that where you don't tell them it's a wedding?
22: Yeah, no, that probably wouldn't happen because also legally you have to post legally where the wedding's taking place, right?
5: I gotcha. Mm-hmm. Hey, I have a note here from a listener about weddings with pets, with dogs. Is that mm-hmm. something that's happening? You're seeing more people want that?
22: Not so much. That was a thing kind of years ago. We used to have dogs, you know, walking down the aisle with the rings, or the dogs would then just sort of dart off in any direction and somebody would have to kind of catch it. But people do still, I mean, they'd like their animals to be involved, but what I'm finding more is maybe they'll use the dog in pictures.
5: Uh-huh.
22: Maybe pre-wedding or post-wedding or something like that. I mean, I've had a groom, you know, come in on his horse. You know, things like that too. You know, the groom wanted to be more noticed than the bride coming down the aisle, I think, on that one, showing up on his horse. But yeah, I mean, people are connected to their animals, but I don't see them as part of the ceremony so much because logistically, it's a tough thing to do.
5: Rachel, you love your job?
22: I absolutely do.
5: It really sounds like it. Rachel, thanks for sharing with our listeners. I really do appreciate it.
22: My pleasure. Thanks for having me.
5: Rachel's based right here in Montreal. Rachel Cripps there. She's a wedding planner with An English Rose Luxury Lifestyle Weddings. Keep those comments coming about how much you spent on your wedding or how much you're about to spend on a wedding for yourself or your kids.
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3: Now this update from the Canadian Press. Multiple health organizations in Canada say they're pushing Ottawa to bring down nicotine use among Canadians as vaping among youth continues to rise. Canadian Cancer Society senior policy analyst Rob Cunningham says data on vaping is stunningly high, with 50% of students in grades 7 to 12 reported vaping in the past 30 days in a 2023-24 survey. The federal government has ordered a financial audit into transactions and activities at a landmark Indigenous languages office after receiving anonymous complaints. Ottawa has ordered the audit into transactions and activities at the Office of the Commissioner of Indigenous Languages, which was set up 5 years ago after being recommended by the Truth and Reconciliation Commission. The Palestinian Health Ministry says a man was shot and killed by Israeli forces today at a concrete barrier separating the occupied West Bank from Jerusalem. And scientists who have long studied pigeon migration say they may know how the birds are able to find their way to their destinations. According to researchers, the liver could be a compass of sorts. From the Canadian Press, I'm Don Mitchell.
0: Now, an update from the CJAD 800 Traffic Center.
4: So the rain has been coming down depending on where you are driving in the greater Montreal area. So hydroplaning could be a factor. It's slick. You can't stop on a dime in the best of times. So same applies to a greater extent here with the wetter road conditions. The Met West is heavy from Lac-Cadzie to Carré. The 40 East is stop and go from before the Côte de l'Ys exit through to Saint-Laurent. Carré south, busy off the top to Van Horn, where they took care of business a while back on the northbound side. So some residual volume there. Côte Saint-Catherine over to Van Horn. Outbound Lafontaine, half an hour from Beaubien, 22 minutes via Soudigny East. Inbound tunnel, 6 to 9 minutes depending on your approach. Inbound Champlain is from Milan, stop and go style. 10 East, not as intense any longer from the 30 through until Montego Bay, about halfway to the way station. The inbound Mercier, your best bet's the 132 up ramp, still in the 20 minute range on the 138 from the Bingo Hall. Outbound is from the old Whiskey Trench until you get on the bridge, and then from the 207 to Blind Ladies Hill and the playground over to Saint-Jean-Baptiste at St. Francis Boulevard. You're still down to a single lane of counterflow traffic per direction, rolling on the Ganawage bound side of the span with the early entrance open. 20 East, bit of a pinch. 32nd Ave en route to 1st, heading to Trudeau International Airport. Still a 30-minute challenge off the 20 westbound. 22 minutes from before Orly on the 520 West / Côte de l'Ys West, and just about a half an hour on its service road from the Orly sector, Chemin-la-Côte de l'Ys West. 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
1: Hi, I'm CTV News Montreal's Rachel Lau, and I'm here to tell you all about Celeste Trianon. As a child of Chinese immigrant parents, Celeste has faced numerous struggles in her life, including being diagnosed with autism and gender dysphoria. But she never let that stop her from working towards greatness. Celeste has turned her personal challenges into social activism, fighting for equality regardless of sexual orientation or gender identity. She says she wants to bring a person of color's perspective to the debate because transness isn't determined by race.
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26: First, we are going to going for a removal of the sales tax on certain everyday food and hygiene products. Also, we are activating a rapid and automatic payment for up to $200 for eligible households. And also, we are offering a $50 reduction for in the vehicle registration fees. So these are three measures. If you sum up all these measures for a family of two adults and two children, it could represent a total of $350 reduction. So this is helpful for Quebecers to help them face the higher cost of living.
5: Tax cuts, tax credits, some rebates there. Quebec Premier Christine Fréchette announcing tax relief measures yesterday. Let's pay particular attention now to the stuff that's sold at the grocery store that will see the QST, a 10% tax, no longer applied. Sylvain Charlebois, you know him and love him as the food professor. He's a visiting scholar at McGill University this year. Sylvain, welcome back to the show.
27: Hey, good morning.
5: So, listen, let's talk about the stuff at the grocery store here. I have to say, I was underwhelmed at the list. Why don't you give me your take here? We can go through some of the products here, but what's your reaction to what Quebec announced yesterday?
27: We shouldn't be taxing food.
5: At all.
27: Stop. At all. I mean, so Manitoba just did what Quebec did yesterday a few months ago. They decided to actually go full elimination of taxes at the grocery store, no matter what food. And we did work with Manitoba, demonstrating that it doesn't matter if you tax a food product or not. It doesn't necessarily alter behavior. And I know that a lot of people are listening in to this show thinking, well, you need to tax bad food. Well, the thing is, if you look at Mexico, which exactly what they did 11 years ago, and Newfoundland, in both cases, we didn't see any positive health outcome as a result of taxing bad food. But if you focus on good food, there is good food being taxed at the grocery store. The ready-to-eat counter, which is getting larger and larger, that's all taxed. Rotisserie chicken, that's all taxed as well. As soon as there's some processing on site, it is taxed, and it is that measure discriminates against seniors on fixed incomes, people who live alone, because they tend to buy more of that stuff because they don't want to cook on their own or they can't cook on their own. So that's one thing. The other thing is shrinkflation. A lot of products, actually, when they get shrinkflated, they become snacks, according to the Canadian Revenue Agency. And if you are selling a snack like one muffin, five granola bars, or a small jug of ice cream, that's all taxed, and most people don't even know that. So Madame Fréchette, what she did yesterday was to aim at shrinkflation, providing Quebecers with some sort of immunity at the grocery store against shrinkflation.
5: And I just want to highlight something you said, the ready-to-eat meals, right? I've railed on this a couple of times on the show. I can't believe that rotisserie chicken wasn't included, okay? And I just want to look at one thing that got the tax got removed and one thing that didn't. So the rotisserie chicken that I think so many families listening to us right now, so many parents listening to us, they go to the grocery store, they buy a rotisserie chicken, they feed the whole family thanks to that chicken. That's still going to be taxed. But these cut up vegetables, right? Like these $15, sometimes $20 trays of carrots and broccoli that, you know, I think that's a luxury item. That the tax is getting removed there. So I think like, I just don't see the sort of rhyme or reason over what the government picked here to be saved from a tax. Do you see a rhyme or reason?
27: Well, there's some inconsistencies for sure. As soon as you start picking and choosing what's good, what's not so good for people's health, that's when you start confusing the marketplace. And that's kind of what happened yesterday. And I did talk to Madame Trichet's office a couple of times in the last few months about this and advised them to just cut the tax, cut all taxes. That's it. So there's no confusion and let the market decide what is the appropriate price for whatever product and let consumers decide for themselves what is good for them. But they decided to be very, very targeted. And the fact that they were very targeted probably led to some confusion.
5: Let's talk about taxes that are increasing the costs of groceries and not just the sales taxes, okay? One of the things that's not lost on me, the Quebec government continues to rake in more money than expected because of the current gas prices, okay? And unlike other jurisdictions and unlike the federal government, Quebec has kept all of its gas taxes, whether it's our carbon taxes through the carbon credit scheme, whether it's carbon taxes, whether it's sales taxes, everything has stayed on gas in Quebec. Can we just talk about what we know about the effect of the cost of gas on goods we buy at the grocery store?
27: It's impacting the cost of food for sure. Any cold chain food products, like I'm thinking about produce and meat products and dairy products as well, the frozen aisle, all of these sections are impacted by higher energy costs right now. It's hard to set a coefficient, to be honest, but at the end of the day, that higher energy cost will make our food more expensive. And we are expecting food inflation to start rising again, unfortunately, as a result of that.
5: What do you think we're not talking about in Canada when it comes to the rising cost of living, when it comes to the grocery store? What do you think should be more top of mind and what should get more media attention?
27: Well, I mean, Premier Fréchette went full retail here. She's doing some retail politics. She's basically tackling stuff that we all see at the grocery store, things that we see on our receipts. But the things that we don't see are the carbon tax, for example, any fees related to recycling as well. It's called the EPR. It's affecting all provinces. It's the extended producer responsibility scheme that is basically making things more expensive. In Quebec, my belief is that in Quebec, manufacturers are now paying an extra $500,000 to basically cover a tax to make sure that they are changing their packaging, but there's no surveillance, no guarantees that they're actually changing any packaging. It's a long story, yes, but the thing is that all of these taxes, at the end of the day, are paid by consumers, and they inflate the cost to produce anything.
5: Well, and I think that's lost on a lot of people, right? It doesn't get the attention that it deserves on that front. Like all of these government decisions, and you know, I think we've noticed it here in Quebec, you know, and they have all these new stores now for recycling, these Consignation stores, right, where you have to bring your bottles and cans, and it's gone up to 10%. Like people don't realize, like, there's a cost to that. And who pays for it? We all do, you know, so, and just like little things, when they expanded the refund, the bottle deposit system on water bottles, which we didn't have before, right?
27: It's these little things, so that's why I am applauding Premier Frechette's effort, because it's one thing. It may sound small, $50 for an average family in Quebec, but really it's the accumulation of all these small things that have actually made food more expensive. So at least she's tackled one, and actually tackled something that will actually make a difference right away.
5: That's Sylvain Charlebois-Sylvain. Listen, we got to leave it there. Thanks for coming on.
27: All right, take care. Bye-bye.
5: Sylvain is the senior director at the Agri-Food Analytics Lab, and he's wrapping up a year in Montreal as a visiting scholar at McGill University.
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4: Well, heading to Trudeau International Airport, that's still 30 minutes down the drain off the 20 West until the end of the departures queue. 25 minutes from the Orly sector on the 520 / Côte de l'Est West. It's service road. Chemin de la Côte de l'Est West is a half an hour from the Orly sector. The Mercier Bridge is some 20 minutes outbound from just after Clemont until you hit Blind Ladies Hill on the 138, where it's no easy task from beyond the playground until Saint-Jean-Baptiste Boulevard at Saint-Francis Boulevard. The reason for that is you're down to a single lane of counterflow traffic per direction all weekend, rolling on the Ganawage-bound side of the span. You still have the early entrance open. Inbound, 20 minutes from the Bingo Hall, cut in half compared to the 138 there over on the 132. A lot of folks heading to the Champlain, where it's only a little busy as of Nuns Island. Inbound is from Milan until you get on the span. La Fontaine, that is some 40 minutes from almost Beaubien, 25 via Soudigny East. No matter your inbound approach, it's some 7-8 minutes at La Fontaine. Met West, we've picked up a fender bender at the tracks in TMR / Stinson. It's between a cube truck and another vehicle, heavy from Lac-Etzi into the Dakary Circle. Jumpstart is building soccer pitches across Canada so more kids have places to play. Learn more at jumpstart.canadiantire.ca. I'm Mark Shalupi, the next CJAD 800 traffic and transit report on the way at 6 o'clock.
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10: 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That, by some definitions, puts us in a technical recession.
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5: coffee, coffee, coffee. Now with Dunkin' Donuts announcing plans to return and expand across the country, many Canadians are now wondering what that will mean for the longtime king of the Canadian coffee market. Of course, I'm talking about Tim Hortons. Now, Tim Hortons has decided to go on the offensive. It's announced the opening of 80 new stores, renovations to 400 stores, and they've also announced one major policy change. They're going to scale back their use of the temporary foreign worker program. They're going to stop lobbying for the temporary foreign worker program. Instead, they say they want to hire 10,000 local workers. Let's now go to the chief corporate officer at Tim Hortons. Duncan Fulton joins us now. Mr. Fulton, welcome to the show.
0: Morning, Elias. How are you?
5: Are you getting ribbed over at the head office there that your name is Duncan and Dunkin' Donuts is coming back to this country?
0: Story of my life since I've been 2 years old. So yeah.
5: All right. Sure. Well, we're happy to have you on here. So I've announced changes off the top here. I want to get into the why with you. Why the moves? Why the changes?
0: Yeah, let's go through them. So we run on a 2 to 3 year pipeline where we're looking everything out 2 to 3 years. In our test kitchen in downtown Toronto right now, the team is working on new menu items that we're going to be launching in 2 to 3 years from now. So, you know, we announced 80 new restaurants this year. Those have been in the works for a couple of years. You can imagine, you know, finding the land, working with the landlord, setting it up, getting permits. Those are things you turn around overnight. So 80 new restaurants, we have about 12 of those already open, about 50 are opening in the coming couple of months, the rest at the end of the year. In Quebec specifically, we have about 14 new restaurants, about 50 renovations. One of the big things there that I think most people don't know is it's our local restaurant owners that pay for that. So we have 1,500 Canadians that own 4,000 Tim Hortons across the country. They're the ones that pay to build them. They're the ones that pay to renovate them every 10 years. They're the ones that hire plus or minus 30 people per restaurant and make payroll. They're the ones that are giving back into the community.
5: Okay. So, and I get that. Duncan. I guess that leads me to this question. Are they also then, at least part of those owners, also to blame for some of the ills? Because I would say that when it comes to Tim Hortons, and again, I criticize because I love, when it comes to Tim Hortons, what I have found is that it really simply depends on which one you go to. And I've been to Tim Hortons that simply do not come close to any standards. And then I've been to ones I'm like, my goodness, this is lovely. So, you know, you mentioned those local owners. Clearly you're reacting to something. I've seen this stuff. Sometimes it's vitriol online from Canadians about how the chain is being run right now. So do some of those local owners need to do a better job to live up to Tim Hortons standards?
0: Look, I spend a lot of time with our local owners, and to a person, I mean, they wake up every morning and come to work to do a good job in their restaurant. Now, the reality is if, you know, we serve 4 million people a day, it's 10% of the country every day is coming to Tim's. Even if we do a perfect job 99% of the time, which we don't, that's still 40,000 people a day that we're pissing off because we got something wrong. Mm-hmm. It's just the nature of the huge volume of who we are. So we're pretty humble about it. And I think our owners and us are waking up every morning saying, like, we can always be better and we have to do better. The thing that we announced this week, which we think is important, is a plan to hire 10,000 more local Canadians to come work in our restaurants. Part of that is just natural turnover, like any part-time job. Yeah. You have people that come and go. Summer, there's usually a surge. We know that in the fall, there's students that go back to school. So there's a need. There's also all those new roles for all those new restaurants. But you'll see on TV and on social media a big campaign for us to add, you know, 10,000 local hires into our restaurants.
5: Now, how are you going to do it? Because it wasn't too long ago where Tim Hortons was saying on the record, Canadians don't want to do these jobs. Well, there's no people that we can find to do these jobs. We need temporary foreign worker programs. You've been lobbying the government on that front. So what happened? Did magically Canada change? Or did you change? Did Tim Hortons change in the strategy?
0: So I think there's a misperception around the use of temporary foreign workers, and I think we probably allowed that misperception to exist by not talking to folks like you about it. So today, facts, we have about 4,000 temporary foreign workers across the country out of 110,000 people. It's about 4% of the workforce. Why even use that program at all? If you go back right after COVID, think back to 2021, 2022, people were not coming back to work quickly, like not just in restaurants, in manufacturing, in agriculture, in retail. People weren't going back to work. People didn't want their kids going back to work. But, you know, you saw across Quebec examples of restaurants that, you know, drive-thrus closed at 4 o'clock. People were closing down early at 6 o'clock. You know, the government was pushing to get Canada's economy going again post-COVID. We wanted our restaurants open. Our restaurant owners want to be selling stuff to everybody. And so, yeah, we absolutely were there saying we're going to need some short-term solutions to fill these roles that are hard to fill right now. Because there weren't enough people applying.
5: So that era is over. You moved on, and it's 4% now. It's going to trend to zero, is what you're saying. But it's done. You're not going to lobby. It's over. Times have changed. You're now reacting to the new reality of Canada.
0: Yeah, and it is trending down. So our owners' use of the program has dropped by half in the last year and a half. We know there's youth unemployment at 14%. I will say youth is not the total solution to Tim Hortons. Yeah. So, you know, people go through drive-thrus and they sometimes say, where are the kids? Just remember 60% of our business is between 5 a.m. and 11 a.m. when students are waking up and going to school.
5: Yeah.
0: It's not the same as, you know, dinner time QSRs where you see a bunch of kids working in there after school.
5: Yeah.
0: So youth is not the total solution, but I would say about 45% of everybody on staff in a Tim Hortons is between the age of 15 and 24 today.
5: We're with Duncan Fulton. He's Chief Corporate Officer over at Tim Hortons.

0: your restaurants, right? And I'm someone, I love my fast food. I know you don't like to use the term fast food, but I love my fast food. I'm on the record. And I'm not ashamed of it. I'm proud that I love my fast food. Okay.
1: We like to serve it fast.
0: Well, yeah. And, you know, like I look at the whole market. I look at all the various chains. It's one of the things I like to do. And I just want to know for Tim Hortons, what percentage of your stores in Canada are company owned? Like where Tim Hortons owns the whole kit and caboodle, because I want to get back to the standards question. I find the chains that keep a fair amount of their stores in-house have better standards. That's what I've noticed over the years. Where are you guys at Tim Hortons?
1: I think we have one, maybe two restaurants that are corporately owned.
0: Wow, that low.
1: Like 3,998 that are owned by franchisees, and we think that's a good thing. Hmm. Again, you go back to... who's going to run a restaurant better in downtown Montreal? Us sitting in our corporate head office in downtown Toronto, or a local franchisee who's a Quebecer and has grown up and has lived in the province and has put all of the money they've earned into building that restaurant and coming to work every morning?
0: And I get your point. Yeah. The other argument would be when you dot your landscape with corporate owned stores, that means all of those local owners, they can see the standards they need to achieve. And it helps the whole system overall. I'm surprised it's so low, just one or two.
1: Look, so we also own Popeyes, Burger King, and Firehouse Subs globally. And so we have the benefit, like in the U.S., we currently own more than we plan to of Burger King's in the U.S., but like the plan is to own a couple of hundred. Yes, it's an opportunity to show what the best is. Sometimes we're not the best at running restaurants either. Mm-hmm. You know, we've had that debate internally saying like at the end of the day, a bunch of folks in the office who haven't grown up with their sleeves rolled up, in the restaurants, giving great service. Where it does sometimes come in handy is when we want to test things. And, you know, sometimes franchisees are like, you know, go test on somebody else and bring it to me when it's perfect, which is good too. But we like the way it's set up in Canada right now.
0: I have to wrap here. Thank you for coming on. Hopefully we can talk again in the future.
1: Anytime. Thanks so much.
0: Duncan Fulton, Chief Corporate Officer over at Tim Hortons. And there you have it. You're all caught up on the week that was on the Elias Macko Show. Thank you so much for listening. As we get through this weekend, a reminder that on Monday, we've got fresh shows of the Elias Macko Show every weekday from 9 to noon. Until then, have a great rest of weekend.
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7: Wet roads and tailgating, a combination that leads to an accident on the Met West that we've been tracking the last little while. It's at the Stinson/Tracks in TMR sector where only the left lane is open. And that is busy for you on the Met West from Kerb through until that point at Stinson. And then it's opening up for you. The eastbound side is free and clear to carry south. A little busy off the top through until just about Jean Talon, 20 east between 14th and 1st Aves. Slight slowdown, but it is heavy at the airport getting to it and at the Mercier Bridge. Half an hour off the 20 West until you hit the end of the departures queue at the airport. It's 25 minutes from the Orly sector on the 520 / Côte d'Alias West. It's Service Road from Marshall is also in the 20-minute range on that Chemin Côte d'Alias West approach. 13 minutes outbound.

0: Cartier with a single lane of counterflow rolling on the Ganawage bound side of the span with the early entrance open. This work continues until 5 a.m. and that 13 minutes is from the Old Whiskey Trench until Blind Ladies Hill, then busy after the playground until Saint Jean Baptiste at Saint Francis. The inbound Mercier, no easy task, half an hour from the bingo hall following the detours, and it's only 10 minutes if you're coming from the before the Old Malone sector on the 132 West. Ebox has internet plans starting at $49 a month, and this will make your move a whole lot lighter. 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I'm Mark Chaloup from the CJAD 800 Traffic Center.
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2: Good evening. Canada's Public Health Agency is temporarily blocking visitors from certain countries with Ebola outbreaks. Anyone who has traveled there is now also facing a mandatory 3-week isolation period. Some infectious diseases experts in Montreal say there is little risk of an outbreak here, but also warn against travel restrictions. Laurence Brisson-Dubreuil reports.
3: While the Ebola outbreak continues to grow in parts of Central and East Africa, health experts here say the world cannot afford to look away. Infectious disease specialist Dr. Don Vinn says containing the outbreak requires more than tightening borders.
4: When the UN and the WHO calls for urgent funding from other countries and medical supplies and personal protective equipment for healthcare workers and operational support for local response teams, that cannot be token gestures.
3: He says the risk of a major outbreak in Canada remains very low. Cases are rising rapidly in the Democratic Republic of Congo, Uganda, and South Sudan. And conflict, poverty, and fragile healthcare systems are helping drive transmission. Last week, Ottawa expanded its response. Canada now requires additional screening measures and has suspended some immigration and travel authorizations for residents of affected countries. But the former president of Doctors Without Borders says restrictions can come with consequences.
5: When we close border, the biggest issue about that is the fact that often it means that you are closing the number of flights, meaning that there's not as much aid that may be able to come in. It might be much more difficult as well for aid worker to come and give a hand.
3: Joanne Liu says political pressures can also influence these decisions.
5: There's this obsession to have an Ebola-free FIFA game, and it's not based on science, it's based on fear.
3: Liu says the challenge is made worse for affected countries because of shrinking international support.
5: The U.S. has cut in terms of its aid, but so did so many wealthy countries, including Canada.
3: For Vinn, that's exactly the problem. He says the world cannot expect to contain the outbreak without helping the communities at its center.
4: Science doesn't rely on hope. It relies on work and investment, and that's what we need to do. And we have to do this collectively.
3: For these experts, the focus shouldn't just be on keeping Ebola out. It should also be on helping the communities already living through it. Laurence Brisson-Dubreuil, CTV News.
2: A Quebec woman in her 60s has died after an ATV ran off the road in Saint-Élie-de-Caxton near Trois-Rivières. Emergency services were called to the scene after 6 p.m. last night. An investigation is underway. A new study from the Université de Montréal found the illegal plant trade is gaining ground in Quebec. Buyers looking for a deal are ordering plants online and sometimes violating Canada's rules. Denise Roberts has more.
6: At Saint-Lavois in Laval, succulents and cacti are big sellers. Beautiful and diverse, they're also the ultimate low-maintenance plant, according to Jérémy Bélanger.
7: They're pretty trendy right now, so people want a small plant that is easy to take care of.
6: Importing these plants is labor-intensive. Bélanger's job is to get the permits required.
7: It requires 2 to 3 permits to bring these plants into Canada.
6: It's not only to protect Canada's biodiversity from foreign pests, but to ensure plants aren't being taken from the wild by poachers.
7: So all of these plants come from mostly South America, Central America, and South Africa.
6: It can take decades for some of these plants to fully mature, and it's one of the reasons why the black market is growing. Bélanger says if you see a large plant for a low price, it's likely been poached.
7: Some plants can take up to 100 years old to be just my size.
6: Price and variety are what's driving buyers online, according to a new study from the Université de Montréal.
8: Plants are really available on common platforms such as eBay or Etsy, so it's really easy to access.
6: Léanne Vincendon, a plant lover herself, interviewed buyers of illegal succulents and found most knowingly flouted the law. What's more, she says, many did it even though it went against their environmental values.
8: Consumers use many justifications. For example, they may say that everyone does it, that the authorities make it difficult to obtain the permit.
6: She says there's no real deterrent against buying illegal plants. Online platforms don't require sellers to have permits, and buyers are willing to take a chance that their package will make it through customs. Data from Interpol show worldwide illegal trade in plants has skyrocketed. And Environment and Climate Change Canada confirms in the last 5 years, 655 protected plant species were seized, most of which were cacti or succulents. While it may seem like an innocent crime, ultimately, Vincendon says it causes environmental harm.
8: The demand for certain species can, at the other hand of the supply chain, stimulate poaching and illegal harvesting.
6: Knowing where your plants have come from and how they've been harvested is a good way to keep these species flourishing, even if it takes more time and money. Denise Roberts, CTV News.
2: Today is World No Tobacco Day. The event was started by the World Health Organization in 1987. It's to draw global attention to the dangers of using tobacco. It also marks 20 years since Quebec banned smoking in bars and restaurants. It's estimated 11% of Quebecers still smoke. Anti-smoking organizations say they are especially concerned about the rise in vaping among young people. Claude Lemieux's family has released a statement saying they will be donating his brain to research into traumatic injuries. It will be given to the Brain Bank at Boston University. The family emphasizes this is not a diagnosis and more research needs to be done. They say they hope his life can continue to help others. Lemieux died on Thursday by suicide. Conservative leader Pierre Poilievre is calling for an emergency debate on Canada's economy. Jeremy Charon has the details.
9: In a Sunday morning letter to the Prime Minister, a push from Pierre Poilievre for Mark Carney to answer for the state of Canada's economy. Calling for an emergency debate in Parliament over the issue, you promised you would deliver the fastest growing economy in the G7. You delivered the only recession in the G7, wrote Poilievre.
10: This is a full-blown liberal recession.
9: A Friday report from Statistics Canada showed the country's economy contracted slightly for a second straight quarter, meeting the technical definition of a recession. Poilievre lays the blame on the government.
10: This is people's lives. Behind these statistics are empty stomachs, empty fridges, and empty bank accounts.
9: We asked people in Ottawa what they think and what or who they blame for it.
11: I do feel like times are tough.
12: Feels like a standstill, and a lot of people that you talk to, they feel like they're never getting ahead.
13: Are we really in this session as a result of factors that were the last 2-3 years, or is this a reflection of the current government?
9: Some economists poured cold water on the recession talk, arguing the declines are marginal and don't indicate a widespread downturn.
14: Economists tend to be very careful around using the word recession. The truth is that the economy is not in good shape. Through most of 2025, we struggled up and down.
9: But most are clear the country's economy is struggling to gain traction, and that can't be ignored.
15: We need to deal with this. The difficulty is that certain parts of the country are struggling, while other parts of the country really are faring quite well.
16: In a statement to CTV News, the finance minister's office called Poilievre's letter political theater, chalking up the downturn to external factors like the U.S. trade war and pointing to efforts to build new global relationships and attract major investment here at home. Jeremy Sherrill, CTV News, Ottawa.
2: And that economic uncertainty may be leading some companies to pull back on hiring. For many young people, that makes finding a summer job a lot more complicated. Kamal Karamali has the details.
17: I was just wondering if you guys are hiring.
18: This has been Tyrese Phillips' reality for the past 3 years.
17: KJ, I'm Ty.
19: Nice to meet you.
18: On the job hunt, store after store, handing him rejection after rejection.
17: In store, you don't hear nothing. Nobody gives you a call. Nobody gives you an email. It is a battle. It's a battle to even want to continue trying.
18: Now, new data shows the number of youth between the ages of 15 and 24 without a job has been on the rise in Canada. 3 years ago, the youth unemployment rate was just over 9%. Now in April of this year, it's over 14%.
20: They're struggling to get that first job, that first foot in the door of the work market.
18: High interest rates and economic uncertainty related to the trade war with the U.S. has meant companies are taking fewer risks. Long-term business investments in Canada has dropped for a fifth straight quarter, says Canada's data agency. Companies instead going with hiring freezes or looking for more experienced workers, or even worse.
21: Right now, our members are looking to lay off more staff than they are looking to hire.
18: Rapid population growth over the past few years has increased competition for entry-level jobs, but that is likely to change.
22: We are going to see some progress for Canadian youth over the coming year as the temporary foreign worker program rolls back. Unfortunately, that's not going to happen instantly. It is going to take many more months.
18: So experts instead with this advice.
22: Work your networks. See who you know and see who might be hiring.
17: I was just wondering if...
18: For Tyrese Phillips, he certainly plans to.
17: Keep your head high. You just have to look into the future and just imagine something for yourself.
18: Hoping this summer is the one where he can finally bring home...
17: Have a good day.
18: ...a paycheck. Kamal Karamali, CTV News, Toronto.
2: It was a wet start to the Tour de Lille today after weather forced Friday's Tour de Nuit to be canceled. Anastasia Dextrine has more.
23: It's the one time of year when the city swaps gridlock for gears and cyclists can enjoy a car-free ride.
24: I'm waiting for this all year long, and it's just the best feeling of having, like, so much space.
25: I'm very excited. I came all the way from New York City.
23: Riders from near and far gathered at Montreal's Jarry Park for the 40th edition of Tour de Lille. With a choice of routes from 30 to 90 kilometers, the city streets were transformed into one giant bike path.
26: You get to go to, you know, through the downtown, Park Extension, like all through the different cities.
27: You can be with all the people and it's great.
23: Organizers say more than 21,000 participants from first-timers to seasoned riders took part, including Mayor Soraya Martinez-Ferrada.
28: This is actually a family tradition that we've been doing for years. Like my sister said, it's really fun and it's like free working out.
23: This year's ride also marks the 50th anniversary of the Montreal Olympics, with themed stops woven in along the way. The event is put on by Vélo Québec, and this year's spokesperson is Canadian Olympic gymnast Félix Dolcy.
29: The Montreal Olympic Games in 76 is something that is deeply rooted into my, you know, culture of wanting to perform at the highest levels and being now myself an Olympian. It makes it very, very special, and whether it's family or people that are already performing in the sport, I think it's a great way to just spend a good day together and you know, push this culture of cycling here in Montreal and in Quebec.
23: The Tour de Lille comes after a disappointing start to the weekend. Friday's overnight ride, known as Tour la Nuit, was canceled at the last minute due to bad weather and safety concerns. So Sunday's gloomy weather didn't deter riders.
30: It's not too cold. While riding, I think it will warm us up.
31: I put like 2 layers, so it's okay.
23: Because in Montreal, a little cold is no match for a few thousand cyclists on the move. Anastasia Dextrine, CTV News.
2: And this morning was also the 14th annual Laval Firefighters Race. Nearly 12,000 runners of all ages took part in the races, ranging from a 5K to a full marathon. The event is a major fundraiser for the Quebec Firefighters Foundation, a nonprofit organization dedicated to supporting burn survivors in Quebec. Last year, they raised more than $100,000. The playoffs may be over, but the party certainly isn't. Some of the Montreal Canadiens took to the stage at the Luke Combs concert last night. Yeah. Nick Suzuki, Jakub Dobesch, Cole Caulfield, and Brendan Gallagher all made an appearance, coming out during the drinking song One Too Many and Shotgun Beers. They were sporting Montreal Victoire Championship t-shirts, and members of that team were also there. Coach Martin Saint-Louis and other players were also spotted in the crowd at Parc Jean-Drapeau. Time now for a first look at your forecast. We're at 15 degrees right now in Montreal, some wet weather, 14 in Mirabel and Quebec City, 11 out in the townships. Starting off the week with some sunny skies, we could see cloud build through the day, though, the high 21. Those warmer temperatures stick around through the week, looking like a mix of sun and cloud for most of it, with temperatures inching closer to 30 degrees. Coming up, trying to figure out what caused a deadly implosion at a chemical plant in the U.S. And hundreds arrested in France after celebrations turned to riots after the Champions League win.
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1: Well, we have some good news and bad news. Good news, they've cleared the fender bender Metropolitan westbound at Stinson. Still heavy right now from the Kelb sector. That's just before Lac-Etzie. Then it opens up beyond Stinson. Inbound Lafontaine Tunnel. At the end of the tunnel, there's a left lane towing operation. That is a crawl right now from the 132 on the Jean Lesage West approach. Outbound Lafontaine, just under 20 minutes from after Yves Prévost. 8 via Soudigny East. Champlain is the detour for what a lot of people have tried to avoid, the Mercier Bridge this weekend. It's a busy once you hit Nuns Island until soon after boarding the span, at least the outbound Mercier Bridge, which is the side on which there is a single lane of counterflow traffic with the early entrance open all weekend long until 5 tomorrow morning. Things better on the approach to the Mercier, but still pretty solid from the 207 on the 138 approach to Blind Ladies Hill, where it opens up and then a bit of a brake-tapping experience about midway between the playground and Saint-Jean-Baptiste Boulevard at St. Francis. Inbound Mercier is still 20-plus minutes from the Bingo Hall if you follow that detour onto the 132. And if you're coming from the 132, it's really only a handful of minutes. So that is some welcome news over there. And the Eastern Townships auto route is good in both directions. And the Laurentian auto route is also A-OK back from Cottage Country. 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I'm Mark Shalhoub from the CJAD 800 Traffic Center.
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2: There's still no formalized deal between the U.S. and Iran as other conflicts in the Middle East complicate negotiations. Ian Pennell has that story.
5: A week after saying a deal with Iran was largely negotiated, and despite saying he'd finalize agreement in a meeting in the Situation Room Friday, no announcement has been made. However, the president saying that Iran has agreed no nuclear weapons. And in public statements, the regime insisting its nuclear program isn't part of these current negotiations. And again this morning, Iran's chief negotiator saying that he does not trust what he calls the enemy's words and promises and will not approve any agreement until the regime is sure that they have secured the rights of the Iranian people. Now, it's expected that any interim deal could lift restrictions in the Strait of Hormuz and extend the ceasefire, which would then allow time for more substantial negotiations. I think part of the reason why the process has been so slow is that the new Supreme Leader, Mujtaba Khamenei, is believed to be in hiding, and messages have to be hand-delivered. The search for a deal, though, is being complicated by Israel's expanding war in Lebanon against Iranian-backed Hezbollah. Despite a nominal ceasefire, overnight Israeli troops advancing deeper inside Lebanon than they have in over 20 years, also expanding their bombing campaign. Now, Iran has insisted a ceasefire in Lebanon be part of any broader settlement with the US. And I think despite the repeatedly optimistic statements from the Trump administration about a deal, it remains to be seen what it is that Iran has actually agreed to and whether the primary war goals have actually been achieved at all. Ian Pannell, ABC News in Jerusalem.
2: Investigators are trying to figure out the cause of an implosion at a chemical plant in Washington state. All 11 victims have now been identified. Sebastian Robertson reports.
6: Heartbreak in Longview as officials announce all 11 people killed in this week's mill disaster have been identified.
7: This work has been intense, it's been methodical, and incredibly difficult for everyone that's been involved.
6: 11 a.m. Tuesday, emergency responders race to the Nippon Dynawave plant.
8: Has not burned. Reporting a tank imploded.
6: After a chemical tank imploded, spewing a corrosive chemical solution known as white liquor. Multiple workers were injured, while others remained unaccounted for in the aftermath. But dangerous conditions inside the mill prevented crews from immediately reaching some of those closest to the blast. That recovery effort stretched 5 days.
9: It was equally important that recovery efforts were conducted in a way that preserved the integrity of the scene and ensures investigators have the ability to fully determine what happened and get these families and this community the answers they deserve.
6: The blast tore through portions of the mill, scattering debris through office areas, leaving conditions too dangerous for crews to immediately access some parts of the facility.
9: These were not just employees or union members. They were fathers, sons, friends, mentors, and coworkers who helped build this facility and this community every single day. We honor their lives, we stand with their families they leave behind, and we remain committed to stand with this community through every step of the investigation and cleanup process ahead.
6: Tonight, the community finally knows the toll the blast has taken as investigators work to learn what caused what is likely the deadliest industrial accident in modern Washington state history.
2: Details are coming out about how workers from a flooded cave in Laos were rescued, with two more people still missing. Britt Klenit reports.
10: This morning, just one day after the remarkable rescue of those five miners trapped in a flooded cave for over a week, the race intensifying to find two others who are still missing. Search teams planning to explore deeper inside the cave, beyond where the five were found. Rescuers will battle a pitch-black, heavily flooded maze of tunnels, the most hazardous part of this operation.
11: There is the constant fear in the back of your head that if it rains, this thing that you are, you know, slowly working your way through could very easily be flooded with water.
10: The rescued miners are now in the hospital and we're told they're doing fine. The first miner was rescued on Friday before the tunnels were extensively drained. He seemed crawling on his hands and knees through tiny passages. But then the rescuers were able to pump out even more water, eventually enabling four of the remaining miners to crawl out themselves. Exhausted, but grateful to be alive and reunited with their loved ones.
12: Well, adding to the complications of locating the two remaining men is that this is monsoon season, and we're told another tropical downpour there has indeed flooded up the cave again. Now, the divers, though, they aren't giving up, even looking for new cave entrances to cover all possibilities of finding them. Britt Klenit, ABC News, Hong Kong.
2: Paris police have arrested hundreds of people after celebrations over Paris Saint-Germain's Champions League title turned violent. Fans marched near the Arc de Triomphe, setting off flares and blaring car horns. Police say groups vandalized shops and set fires. Around 20,000 people gathered on the Champs-Élysées, with police working to contain the crowd. There were reports of a loud explosion in parts of New England yesterday.

0: the heck was that?
1: That was a sonic boom. Home security videos captured the blast that sent birds flying, pets running for cover. It was caused by a meteor exploding as it entered the atmosphere. A year after wildfires hit communities in northern Saskatchewan, they're now bracing for what's to come this summer. Alex Karpa has more now on how residents are feeling.
2: First came the smoke, then came the flames. Residents of Dunair Beach, Saskatchewan, watched in real time as their homes burned last year.
3: It's still very devastating.
2: Linda Lowe lost everything. This photo shows the before and after of her home, reduced to rubble.
3: There was nothing left except four or five panels of our fencing, which was wood, and we couldn't believe that that stood through the whole thing.
2: Lowe says it's hard to believe how much time has passed, but as wildfire activity begins to ramp up again, so too do the memories. It's a feeling shared by Flin Flon resident Noelle Drimmy.
4: I know for a lot of us, we didn't think it would actually happen.
2: The experience changed how she prepares for wildfire season. Drimmy has been documenting her belongings and creating a plan in case another evacuation order comes this year.
4: We were definitely scrambling in the hour we had to make sure we had our bags packed, and reminding my husband to go fill up the car with gas every evening, just in case.
2: While Drimmy and Lowe hope they won't have to evacuate again this year, they are watching conditions closely as dry and hot weather continues to fuel fires across Manitoba. According to the province's wildfire map, 19 fires are burning, with 4 deemed out of control.
5: We're starting to see lots of lightning and lots of lightning caused, so we've got both ignition sources kicking into gear. And so I expect things to be quite active in the next 7 to 10 days.
2: For Lowe, this past year has been difficult. The memories remain as vivid as the night the wildfire tore through Dunair Beach.
3: I remember just feeling that utter sickness and despair when we were watching our home cameras the night we knew that we were going to lose everything.
2: Hoping she and her family never have to endure that experience again. Alex Karpa, CTV News, Winnipeg.
1: Newfoundland and Labrador is the latest province to declare intimate partner violence an epidemic. It will now establish a task force to make changes. Garrett Berry reports.
6: Horrifying memories, more than a decade old, still creep in for Georgina McGraw.
7: I actually still sleep with the window open at my house because I can still feel his hands around my neck sometimes.
6: It's been years since she went public as a survivor of domestic violence.
7: 2014, September the 25th of that year was my last beating. And that night was not just a beating. I also tried to take my own life that night.
6: She says she's lucky to be alive, but now, powered by her family, McGraw is committed to speaking up, making changes. And this week, she was added to a new task force tackling gender-based violence in Newfoundland and Labrador now that the province has declared it an epidemic.
8: McGraw's inclusion on the task force is a bit of a victory for advocates and nonprofit groups in this province because they've been calling for the voices of survivors to take center stage.
9: I hope that it creates a more serious take on this issue and really hoping that different portfolios and departments are going to come together to take action.
6: Newfoundland and Labrador's declaration of an epidemic mirrors one in Nova Scotia in 2024. It was an important gesture, says one Nova Scotian advocate, who said it also creates a moment of opportunity to bring new voices into the conversation.
10: You know, nurses, police, firefighters, all general, like, folks that, bus drivers, people interact with the issue of gender-based violence all the time. And those folks need education and understanding and language to talk about these issues as well.
6: McGraw has also been working on the legislative level, working to pass a bill, Georgina's Law, that would force the federal government to publish reports every 2 years on the progress they've made fighting intimate partner violence. That bill was just introduced in the House of Commons after passing through the Senate.
7: It's incredible when a victim reaches out to me and thanks me that they've gotten out or that they've gotten resources.
6: Garrett Berry, CTV News, St. John's.
1: After the break, with Dunkin' Donuts back in Canada, the coffee competition heats up. and solving skills put to the test in Canada's Puzzle Championships.
0: Now, an update from the CJAD 800 Traffic Center.
11: Well, over at the Metsier Bridge for the time being and what was supposed to be until tomorrow morning at 5 o'clock, you still have one lane of counterflow traffic per direction. Little birdie telling me that as per almost usual, they promise less, deliver more. Keep an eye out as to when and if they lift that closure at some point in the next little while. But you have a slow go outbound Metsier upon arrival in Ganawage from the bottom of the off-ramp through until Blind Ladies Hill on the 138 inbound. Feeling the pinch before the 207 as you follow the detour there onto the 132 at Old Malone. And if you are taking the 132 directly from Ganawaga to hit the inbound Metsier, that's only about a handful of minutes. Now, you still have significant delays at Trudeau International Airport off the 20 West, almost half an hour until you hit the end of the departures queue. Some 20 minutes off the 520 slash Côte de l'Est West from the Marshall sector. Its service road is even worse from before Marshall in terms of where the slowdown originates, but it's still in that almost 20-minute range from that approach. Inbound La Fontaine, they've carted away the stall at the end of the tunnel. Slight residual volume at the boarding process of getting into the tunnel and leaving it. Outbound La Fontaine's from the Sherbrooke sector, about 20 minutes, 7 minutes via the Sudbury East approach, just say, compared to down the 25 into the single lane tube. Met West, some residual volume from the tracks in TMR through until St. Croix after that earlier fender bender was cleared. E-Box has internet plans starting at $49 a month, and this will make your move a whole lot lighter. Subscribe online at ebox.ca. I'm Mark Shaloup from the CJAD 800 Traffic Center.
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1: Soon be a battle of coffee brands in Canada. Dunkin' Donuts will be opening again with locations coming to Montreal. But will loyalties lie with Tim Hortons? Sylvain Charlebois is with the Faculties of Management and Agriculture at Dalhousie. He joins us now. Hello, Sylvain.
14: Hello.
1: So Dunkin's has been in Canada before. Why come back? What's the market like?
14: It's interesting. So Dunkin' Donuts actually left Canada in 2018 and almost in disgrace. The brand was not valuable. It wasn't taken care of, essentially, and Tim Hortons was dominating the market. Now, Tim Hortons is still dominating the market, but its brand has been damaged somewhat by menu choices that weren't necessarily effective. The brand was also damaged by the quality of service, the cleanness of facilities, things like that. So there, I think that Foodtastic, who actually has the license to open up Dunkin' Donuts in Canada, which actually is based in Montreal, and has experience in running coffee shops with Second Cup, I think the company is seeing an opportunity to perhaps make a dent in the youth market, I would say, and also the third place market as well, that third place between home and office, which for a lot of people has changed since COVID.
1: All right, well, you mentioned it. I mean, Dunkin' Donuts promising healthier menu, more trendy drinks. It's trying to attract that younger crowd. Do you think it's going to be successful? Are young people still going to coffee shops like Dunkin' Donuts, or are they going to other options?
14: It is successful in the U.S. I mean, you can't really hire a spokesperson like Tom Brady, for example, without being successful. So Tim Hortons actually has made some progress in the U.S. And so it is certainly in a different place compared to 8 years ago. So I do think that the approach in Canada will actually be somewhat similar. And frankly, I mean, from when you think about menu design, there's certainly some opportunities there. I think people are looking for different things. But also the other issue is coffee and prices. I expect Dunkin' Donut to be aggressive with price points being lower. A lot of kids go to Starbucks, but Starbucks is incredibly expensive for many of them.
1: Yeah, that's right. I mean, even I spend a lot of money at Starbucks, I have to admit. Okay, this might sound almost ridiculous because we are talking about coffee, but does national identity come into this? Dunkin' Donuts tagline is America runs on Dunkin's. Tim Hortons, so staunchly Canadian branded. Does that come into the equation?
14: Well, Tim Hortons, is it really Canadian? I mean, they have two head offices, one in Florida and one in Oakville, Canada, and it's two main shareholders come from Brazil and the United States, whereas in Canada, you have Foodtastic, which is an incredible company out of Montreal. They're going to be operating the Dunkin' Donuts. Now, it is an American brand, but it is going to be Canadian operated. So it'll be up to people to decide who is more Canadian, I guess.
1: Yeah, I mean, it's a bit confusing when you put all that together. I might need a flow chart a little bit later. On top of that, though, Tim Hortons has promised to hire 10,000 local employees, scale back on foreign workers. Do you think that's going to come into play here in this possible competition between Dunkin's and Tim's?
14: Honestly, Kelly, I've never seen a company, sending out three press releases in 1 week. So you can tell that Tim Hortons is panicking. In fact, this week I was actually on the phone with an executive at Tim Hortons. And of course, after the announcement of hiring 10,000 Canadians, they're feeling the heat. Absolutely. And they're the ones that actually lobbied Ottawa to bring in more temporary foreign workers. So obviously that position, that stance really impacted their brand and they know. So I think they're committing to Canadians, which is a good thing, of course. But is it too late? I certainly recognize that it's offering an opportunity to Dunkin' Donut to do things a little bit differently.
1: All right. Well, this conversation makes me very thirsty for water, though. Probably not another coffee on the day, I have to admit, Sylvain. But thank you so much for joining us and taking the time today.
14: Thank you for having me.
1: The high-speed rail project between Ottawa and Montreal might still be years away, but there's a new group trying to push it forward. Dylan Dyson has that story.
15: Between Ottawa's LRT and Via Rail, David Bellerive wants a rail system that will get him where he wants to go.
16: Time we spend traveling right now, it's time we lose. And it's time we lose on things that we could spend with our family, doing work, or just enjoying life. And for me, that's why Aalto matters a lot.
15: He's the voice behind Go Aalto, a public campaign in support of the proposed high-speed rail project connecting Toronto to Ottawa and Quebec City.
16: Being able to do Ottawa-Toronto in 3 hours instead of five, this is faster than driving. This is faster than just going to the airport and catching a plane for most people. And it is downtown to downtown.
15: The project is just getting started, with Aalto holding information sessions and mailing letters to landowners for exploratory research, but being met with strong opposition from residents, communities, and some politicians. Go Aalto says more Canadians are in favor of high-speed rail than against.
16: A recent survey by Probe Research shows that at least 61% of Canadians are in favor of the project.
17: Yeah, we should have more high-speed train everywhere.
18: If I had the option to take a high-speed rail to and from Toronto Auto, I'd be happy to take that instead. Right now I'm using the bus and I find it convenient enough, but I would hope that in the future, if a high-speed rail was available, I'd definitely be taking that more often.
15: There are many factors yet to be decided, such as where the high-speed line would pass through in Ontario, where it will stop in Ottawa, and if it should be built alongside the 400 series highways.
16: Highways are a bit problematic because they look straight when we're driving on them, but can you picture yourself driving 300 kilometers on the highway? The curves don't allow for that, and it's the same problem for a train.
17: There will be people opposing because of, you know, they have to expropriate, they have to do a lot of things. So I don't think we'll see it in 10 years' time, but it's a good idea that we start doing it.
15: Dylan Dyson, CTV News.
1: Doctors in the UK are hailing the trial of a cancer-fighting injection that can eliminate entire tumors in patients. Researchers at London Institutes of Cancer say it's given to patients who hadn't had any success with other treatments. It blocks a protein that helps tumors grow and a pathway that cancer cells often use to escape treatment. Most side effects of the shot were mild to moderate. Time now for In Case You Missed It. He's traveled the world, but now a Montreal conductor is back home, continuing his mission to bring classical music to all. Here's Genevieve Beauchemin.
19: Now that's a classic Montreal summer moment. Globe-trotting maestro Yannick Nézet-Séguin returns home each year. Comes for a concert at the foot of iconic Mount Royal. Exit the tux, in come the shorts.
20: We can hear the birds' songs while we're playing, even though there's like 50,000 people.
19: Nézet-Séguin will be back in the park in August. It's one of a series of concerts in his home province with Orchestre Métropolitain.
20: Everybody for one night is just coming across generations. Is really truly from people from 1 year old to 87-year-old people are there.
19: To that, he could say, mission accomplished.
21: I feel always very lucky.
19: When CTV News first interviewed him more than a quarter of a century ago, he said his mission was to open up the classics to a wider audience. But he says now there's more to do.
20: To be welcome to music is not only about, say, hey, you're welcome to hear Beethoven. It also is trying to reflect the realities of a wider range of people from society on our stages.
19: That, he says, includes more compositions written by women and the work of Indigenous people, a reflection of his social justice engagements.
22: What is the role of an artist, of a conductor, in the social discourse?
20: My best way of expressing is still through music. But also, once in a while, I think it's important to name the realities.
19: Nézet-Séguin has engagements worldwide, but he's also signed on to lead the Orchestre Métropolitain for life. Never leaving behind the place where he first dreamed as a 10-year-old of conducting on the world stage, and he's added new dreams since.
20: When we speak again in 26 years, that we feel like there's a much more diverse and much more open world that really embraces symphonic music and classical music.
19: Geneviève Beauchemin, CTV News, Montreal.
1: Coming up with the NBA final set, who will take home the championship on the court?
0: Now, an update from the CJAD 800 Traffic Center.
11: Good evening. We have ourselves still some big time congestion heading to Trudeau International Airport. But first up, 40 West at St. Charles. We have a conked out vehicle there on the right side. Not really encumbering your drive, but be aware. 25 minutes off the 20 West to head to the end of the departures lineup at Trudeau International Airport. On the 520 / Côte de l'Est West, it's 20 minutes from Orly. Over on its service road, Chemin de la Côte de l'Est West, it's 20 minutes from the Marshall sector. The Mercier still at one lane of counterflow traffic per direction, rolling on the Ganawage bound side of the span. The early entrance remains open. This is supposed to wrap up at 5 tomorrow morning. Fingers crossed they get this open sooner than later. You're losing 10 minutes once you're on the 138 in Ganawage from before the 207 until you hit Blind Ladies Hill. Busy on the 132 approach from before Old Malone, all sorts of detours, so you'll find the signage when you're there, but it's a lot better than it's been throughout most of the weekend. Outbound Lafontaine, 20 minutes from a touch before Sherbrooke. Met West, a little sluggish after the Laurentian Otter merge over to St. Croix. 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I'm Mark Shalhoub. Your next CJAD 800 traffic report's on the way at 7:03.
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1: Félix Auger-Aliassime is getting ready for his next match after advancing at the French Open. After dropping the first set, he beat Brandon Nakashima 5-7, 6-1, 7-6, 7-6. Auger-Aliassime now looks to advance past the fourth round at the tournament for the first time in his career. And the Montreal Victoire got a shout-out from one of Quebec's biggest celebrities. That's right. Céline Dion tweeted about the victoire after they belted out "It's All Coming Back to Me Now" at the championship parade yesterday. The team uses one of her songs as intro music at home games. The NBA Finals are now set with the San Antonio Spurs facing the New York Knicks. We have more on the matchup.
3: Look at the emotion from Wendy.
4: This morning, the sound of victory.
3: This is what you want to see.
4: The reigning champion Oklahoma City Thunder are dethroned. And Victor Wembanyama,
3: the San Antonio Spurs have done it,
4: are headed to the finals. San Antonio came out of the gate on fire. Wembanyama throwing down early.
3: Wembanyama throws it on his head.
4: And the Spurs building a lead as big as 14.
3: And the Spurs lead by 14, 7 minutes in.
4: OKC kept fighting.
3: Clean look box.
4: Shea Gilgeous-Alexander going on a personal run in the second quarter, cutting the lead to just one.
5: What allowed OKC to close the gap?
23: Shea was being Shea.
4: The Spurs not letting up after the half. Wemby with the dunk.
3: Wemby got the attack.
4: Then the block within seconds of each other.
3: Wemby here, the last two plays.
4: Julian Champagny unstoppable, finishing with 20 points, 18 of them coming from beyond the arc. SGA doing everything to keep his team alive, ending off with a stunning 35 points, his highest of the series.
3: He has done everything he can here.
4: But it wasn't enough to keep the Thunder rolling.
3: The Spurs are going to the NBA Finals.
4: The final, San Antonio Spurs 111, Oklahoma City Thunder 103. Victor Wembanyama, 22 points, 7 rebounds, named the Irvin Magic Johnson Trophy winner as the Western Conference Finals MVP.
24: This feeling is, I can't explain it. It's so powerful. We want four more. We're not done. Go Spurs, go!
4: Ike Ajachi, ABC News, New York.
1: It's a puzzling competition with the best in Canada putting the pieces together. Carol Charles has that story.
25: Most people think of puzzles as a quiet night at home, but here it's all about speed. Welcome to the world of speed puzzling, where competitors race against the clock to finish a jigsaw puzzle as fast as possible.
26: Woo! That's it.
25: Nicole Bertrand just finished her individual round of competition and is moving on to pair up with her partner, Debbie Hawkins. The duo are waiting for their team match. They flew in from BC to compete. The key to their success?
27: Deb is phenomenal at sorting and doing small projects. So she does that, and then I kind of look at the whole puzzle, and I put together the whole puzzle.
25: And if you want to win,
27: you got to have fast hands. Like, you have to keep moving.
25: Tables full of mixed up pieces, timers counting down, and teams locked in. Players say it's important to keep focus and have a game plan. Ontario native Allison Elgersma is ranked in the top 20 across Canada.
28: My personal strategy is I love to dump out all my pieces, flip them over, and start with the edge to kind of give myself a little bit of something to start with. Once I have that, then I love to pull a bright, big project that I can pull out of my pieces and get that underway.
25: First-time competitor Sherry Healy is a little nervous.
28: I am really excited, but also a little bit stressed, and I'm not sure how I'm going to do, but I'm really optimistic, and I'm hoping that I can complete the puzzle within the time.
25: What started as a family pastime is now turning into a competitive trend, with tournaments popping up across North America. Just over 900 competitors are on hand today. The event organized by the Canadian Jigsaw Puzzle Association.
29: It's not just about competition. It's not just about speed. It is about bringing everybody together around puzzles. And we also run social activities. This is for everybody. You can always find somebody to connect within the puzzle community. We have kids who are 11 years old participating today, up to 80 years old. All walks of life, all jobs. It's a fantastic community.
25: The competition wraps up on Sunday. The public is invited to watch the action at the Mole Masters Sportsplex in Georgetown. Carol Charles, CTV News.
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1: This next story might fulfill some childhood and, let's be real, adult dreams too. You too can sail the seven seas with your very own pirate ship. Peter Sperling explains.
32: Welcome aboard the Grey Ghost, matey, the finest ship to ever sail any of the seven seas, or at least Moody's Bay.
33: Owen McGowan loves his job, also known as...
34: My pirate name is Big Muscle Russell. It's not because of me muscles, it's actually because of me pet muscle Camilla, who be particularly large.
33: He's part of the crew hitting the high seas of Moody's Bay on a pirate ship entertaining visitors.
34: It's indescribably cool. 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It's truly, in its purest form, just fun.
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36: We're a local attraction with almost 20 years of history in Ottawa, 10 years of history in Toronto. So much so that we've had young people who came on the boat when they were 4, 5, or 6 years old now apply and work with us during the summertime.
33: Owner Matt Slayman says he's planning on moving to Europe with his wife and is looking for a buyer.
36: And it's such a beautiful business. I mean, this I think is great for someone who wants to work outdoors during the summertime. They want to be down here on the docks, living their best life from May to October.
33: For sale, the business. 4 40-foot pirate ships in multiple locations, along with waterfront leases, licenses, and permits.
37: I think it's a great tourism experience. Sounds like a fun time.
3: And I'm sure they'll have a lot of interest.
4: Oh, if I was ever in the market for one, I'd surely get it there. Maybe not this time. I got my small one for now.
33: Slayman says programs are running all summer.
36: And in the event we don't find a buyer, I'll still be captain of these ships and we'll still be cruising.
33: With Big Muscle Russell looking forward to another season.
34: What we have here is really special.
33: Peter Sperling, CTV News.
1: Clearly, the eye patch and parrot sold separately. Now time for a final look at your forecast. After that wet weather we saw, it's 15 degrees in Montreal right now, 14 up north, 11 out in the townships. Waking up tomorrow to sunny skies, the forecast high reaching 21 degrees, and we could see some late day clouds. Those warmer temperatures roll in through the week and we'll have a mix of sun and cloud. So far, the only wet weather of the week looking like Friday. That is it for us. Thank you so much for joining us. Have a great evening and take care of each other.
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17: From the National Newsroom of the Canadian Press, I'm Don Mitchell. After roughly 9 months of knowing which two companies made the final bid to build Canada's next submarine fleet, Ottawa still hasn't tipped its hand. The two qualified bidders, South Korea's Hanwha Oceans and Germany's TKMS, have fought tooth and nail in an unusually short competition to supply the Royal Canadian Navy with some 12 subs, a large order that's expected to be worth tens of billions of dollars. Prime Minister Mark Carney's point person for military equipment purchases, Secretary of State Stephen Fuhr, said this past week the winner will be selected by the end of June. Conservative leader Pierre Poilievre is stepping up his attack on Liberal policies with a call for an emergency parliamentary debate on the economy.
18: In an open letter to Mark Carney, Poilievre says a debate would give the Prime Minister a chance to tell Canadians about his plan to improve things. This after Statistics Canada said the economy contracted slightly for the second quarter in a row to start the year, a benchmark that meets some definitions of a technical recession. Now, some economists said the recession talk was premature, arguing that while Canada's economy is soft, the declines are marginal and do not meet the definition of a widespread downturn. Brenda Molina Navidad, The Canadian Press.
17: An analyst says Carrie Lynn Finley won the BC Conservative leadership race last night because she is an authentic champion of populism with the broader conservative movement. David Black, who teaches political theory at Royal Roads University in Greater Victoria, says competitor Caroline Elliott also performed populism but didn't have the same credentials as the former federal minister for revenue, Finley.
19: Carrie Lynn Finley is by far the most populist of the five leadership candidates. This party is going to message and ultimately campaign as a

0: close to one.
1: Finley says her vision for BC is one of fundamental change, and Black says that language means that the Conservative Party of BC will become far more ideological than previous parties. And finally, thieves are deploying artificial intelligence to drive a major increase in cargo theft. A report by data analytics firm Verisic CargoNet finds that losses from supply chain crime in Canada and the U.S. surged 60% to more than $1 billion last year as organized criminal groups zeroed in on high-value shipments. Emily Williams, vice president at fleet management company Geotab, says lawbreakers are using AI to automate phishing emails at scale in order to pose as carriers, access transport company data, and steal employees' credentials.
2: Before, it was kind of a smash and grab, you know, breaking into a truck. And now we're entering the cyber era of cargo theft. Criminals are getting really smart, and they're using AI-generated phishing scams as well to redirect entire shipments, and they don't even touch the truck anymore.
1: As costs rise for companies and consumers, experts say integrated security systems, in-cab truck cameras, and more resources for law enforcement offer ways to fight back. This is the Canadian Press.
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4: Good evening. We still have some time being lost on a number of routes, including heading to Trudeau International Airport off Highway 20 westbound. It's still in the 25-minute range until you hit the end of the departures queue. How about the 520 / Côte d'Alias West? That is from the Marshall sector, where you're still in the 20-minute range. Its service road, Chemin de la Côte d'Alias West, is also from near Marshall at some 25-plus minutes. How about the Mercier Bridge? Still looking at a single lane of counterflow traffic rolling on the Ganawage-bound side of the span. The early entrance remains open. This is supposed to come to an end tomorrow morning at 5, but we're getting word that it may come to an end sooner than later, as was the case most recently, and from time to time when they take care of business over at the Mercier during the weekend. The inbound Mercier is from the Bingo Hall at 20 minutes when you include all the detours until you get on the span. The 132 compared to that 138 is a little less intense, but you've got detours to work with over there as well. Outbound Mercier, that's going to be until Blind Ladies Hill, where you're at a slower pace, but only as of just about the 207 at last. Looks still a little bit after that at this point, so much better. Midway between the 207 and the Bingo Hall. Outbound La Fontaine, 6 minutes via Soudigny East, about 18 down the 25 from the Hochelaga-Bend. A pinch met west, Stinson to St. Clair. There is to carry south off the top to the end of the Jean Talon entrance. 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
11: Welcome to Question Period on this Sunday, May 31st. I'm Vashi Capellos. Today, Guilbeau goes.
12: I'm not the only one who's uncomfortable with what's happening.
11: Liberal MP Stephen Guilbeau calls it quits. Prime Minister Mark Carney's climate concessions proved too much for the former Minister of Environment. And on his way out the door, Guilbeau says he's not the only Liberal MP who's uncomfortable. Does this help or hurt the Prime Minister politically? The Sunday strategy session stands ready to answer that question. Then, charm offensive?
13: Canada Strong will help make America great again.
0: His elbows were again flapping up and down in the rhetorical chicken dance.
11: Prime Minister Mark Carney is pitching Americans on a new partnership with Canada, but his quick trip to New York comes as Canada appears to fall behind Mexico in formal CUSMA negotiations. Should Canadians be worried about the state of talks? Former Canadian ambassador to the United States, Kirsten Hillman, is here. Plus, Canada opts for a Swedish-made surveillance plane over American contenders. Could the decision hurt or help Canada's negotiating position with Donald Trump? I'm going to ask Secretary of State for Defense Procurement, Stephen Fuhr, and Sweden's prime minister will be here as well.
0: There's nothing technical about coming home from work and telling your kids that you no longer have a job and that they're going to have to sell the house because Canada has the second highest unemployment in the G7. That is not technical. It is real. This is a full-blown liberal recession.
6: We have made record investment, generational investment in infrastructure, in housing, in productivity and innovation. We have made generational investment to support workers. We have made investments to support Canadians in terms of affordability. They can shout as much as they want. Canadians know that we have their back.
11: We'll start today with the economic impact of the Canada-U.S. trade war. According to new data from Statistics Canada, this country has slipped into a technical recession, with GDP contracting slightly on an annualized basis in both the first quarter of this year and the last quarter of last year. Part of the problem, oil exports are up, but other exports like cars and trucks are down. The auto sector, one of many dependent on the U.S., and part of the reason the Fed say they're trying to find new markets. That applied this week to the world of defense as well, when the Prime Minister announced Canada will enter into negotiations to buy the Swedish Global Eye over Boeing's version of surveillance aircraft. For more on this, I'm joined by Secretary of State for Defense Procurement, Stephen Fuhr. Hi, Minister. Welcome to our studio. Thank you very much for making the time.
13: Thanks for having me.
11: Pleasure to see you. I wanted to start off on the Global Eye announcement this week, and in particular, if you could help our audience and myself understand how it works. I'm used to, in covering procurement, either sole source or competition. This is an agreement essentially to enter into a negotiation, but when your government announced it, you weren't specific as to the cost or the number of planes. Don't taxpayers deserve to know?
13: And they will know. So right now the DIA is going through that, so we down-selected them as a preferred supplier. So we don't have a contractual obligation with them, and the DIA will go through all the finites of timeline, costs, all that stuff is being worked out, and we'll let Canadians know the details when we've inked a deal.
11: And how long do you expect, and just for people watching who aren't familiar with the acronym, the DIA is
13: Defense the... Defense Investment Agency.
11: Okay, thank you. This is a new thing, so Canadians are aware. How long will that take, and does the government have the ability during that process to walk away if the deal, it does not serve the interests of taxpayers in its view?
13: It does, because SAB's been designated as the preferred supplier, and like I mentioned, there's no contract in place. So we're hopeful. It's a great fit for Canada. And Doug Guzman at the DIA and his team will work with Saab and Bombardier to dot the T's and cross the I's and work out the business case for Canada.
11: So when you initially started in this role, and I remember our first interview, like part of what the government's announcement, the Prime Minister's announcement was, you know, the objective here is to essentially move away from a reliance on making these purchases from the United States and to diversify that and go elsewhere. Is that the impetus for this, or is it the right decision for the Canadian Armed Forces?
13: It's a right decision across a wide range of things. Sure, there was an identified capability that was needed. It does that. And we have a defense industrial strategy that, you know, wants to, you know, build more here in Canada, support Canadian businesses, support SMEs. So, you know, we're doing all those things in this particular procurement, including, you know, one of our KPIs is to increase our exports. And with this particular opportunity comes pretty big export opportunity. In fact, we'll be exporting finished Global Eye aircraft out of Canada to our allies before we're ready to take the capability ourselves. This is a new capability for the Canadian Armed Forces. We haven't had this before. We've participated in the capability with our NATO partners over in Geilenkirchen in Germany on their AWACS aircraft, but we haven't had a domestic capability. So that's what we're moving towards. But because this globalized in such demand and Sweden could use a capacity partner, it's quite possible we'll be building these for export before we're ready to take the planes ourselves. So this is a great, great position to be in.
11: So if I hear you correctly, like part of the reason is what I described, the imperative that your government had described previously too, which is to move away from reliance on the United States. At the same time this week, we hear the Prime Minister saying, you know, a strong Canada can help make America great again, which signals, you know, higher levels of interdependence in some areas. How do we reconcile those two things? Which is it?
13: Well, I think it's both. And it's all. I mean, this aircraft has 20% American components on it. So right away, you know, their supply chain's integrated in this plane already. It's built in Toronto, the plane. It's militarized in Sweden. We're trying to bring that militarization piece back to Canada. So it's built and militarized here. But the American component piece will still exist. So the Americans benefit from it. We bought P-8. Anti-submarine warfare aircraft. We still haven't taken delivery of those. We bought those, a Boeing product coming out of the United States. So we're still buying from the United States. But we are going to make sure that we focus a bit more on supporting our industries here in Canada and looking at other places we can buy.
11: With all due respect, the vernacular employed by the Prime Minister has not, in announcements like, you know, the lead up to this one, has not been, well, we might move a little bit away from the United States. It was very distinctly a focus of this strategy is to move away from a reliance. In this case, it was Boeing was one of the competitors. I take your point on the component parts and stuff like that. It was Boeing versus a Swedish company. You went with the Swedish company. And I'm asking how Canadians are to reconcile the rhetoric employed by your government now, all of a sudden, and the Prime Minister specifically. You know, we're moving away, we're elbows up. And then in New York, apparently, it's, more interdependence will help MAGA.
13: The bottom line is the core strategy of the defense industrial strategy is build, partner, buy. And in this particular case, for this particular capability, a large part of the weapon system is the aircraft, the air vehicle, is already built in Canada. We have an opportunity to militarize this thing from end to end in Canada. It happens to have a 20% American supply chain come in there, so the Americans will benefit from this. But this is a big opportunity for Canada, like I said, to build for ourselves in this particular case. We're not going to be able to do this in every case, but in this particular case, we can do it. And what will drive which lane we take, build, partner, buy, will largely be time. Because one of the biggest criticisms of defense procurement has been time, right? So if we have lots of time, we could do it all here. We have unbelievable capacity and capability in Canada, and I would argue if we just took time off the table and said, hey, you guys got unlimited time, we'll do it all ourselves. The reality is we just don't have that. So in this case, we can go to the build partner model right away because of the air vehicle and the other opportunities, and that's the route we're going.
11: So the only thing I would, I guess, respectfully challenge in all of that is that everything I've read, and you're the military expert, not me, but every military analyst that gave a comment to a newspaper covering this announcement this week said that the Canadian Armed Forces had identified, in fact, the Boeing aircraft as better serving interoperability. And that leads me to, I think, another issue where that is the same thing that's being flagged. And we've conducted many interviews, for example, with former Chief of Defense Staff, all of whom are very used to the American products, right? And who say, in particular when it comes to the F-35s, for example, there is greater interoperability. I know we spoke last time, your government has been reviewing this decision for well over a year. Are you not making a decision because of the potential political blowback in the United States?
13: On the global eye?
11: On the F-35s.
13: There's a lot, to your point, there's a lot to think about, right? The good news is we haven't slowed anything down. It's not like, you know, people marched over to D&D and said, stop everything till we decide. It's like we are contractually obligated for 16 airplanes. We purchased apparently long lead items on 14 more, so there's 30 airplanes. We're building infrastructure in Cold Lake and Bagotville, and we have some time to think about what the future looks like. And there's a lot of things to think about. We live in a completely different world than we did 18 months ago. So we have to be thoughtful of what we do, and we will make the right choice, and we will announce it to Canadians when we're ready.
11: Are you hesitating to make the choice so that you can use the purchase of F-35s as leverage in negotiations?
13: No, it's not my lane because I'm not involved in the negotiations.
11: But you'll ultimately be involved in the procurement of the fighter jets.
13: We'll be involved in all the military procurements moving forward as the agency builds itself out and gets more capacity. But right now, until the decision's made, I guess we'll just have to keep it there.
11: I take your point about there being a lot to consider, but from the outside, like, you know, the initial timeline was very distinct that your government put on it. Like, there has to be a reason. Is it political in nature? Is it the fear of what Trump will do in response?
13: I'm just positing
11: against, like, the rhetoric employed by your government, is that we're going at this elbows up, right?
13: We're a sovereign country. We'll make our own decisions in the best interest of Canada and Canadians. We're a thoughtful partner. We're a reliable partner. And all those things will remain. And we'll make, you know, we'll make choices based on that, those values. And we'll do it when we're ready.
11: I'll leave it on that note. Thank you very much, Minister. I appreciate your time today.
13: Thank you.
11: When we come back, CUSMA Countdown, there's just a month to go before the deadline to review the Canada-US-Mexico agreement. Former Canadian Ambassador to the U.S., Kirsten Hillman, will be here right away.
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4: Good evening, and gradually we are getting some good news. And that little birdie, Mark, who told me what Mucci had as a tip for us, is looking like he's right. They promise less, deliver more. Over at the Mercier, we see traffic flowing, heading to Montreal in two lanes as of at least the superstructure. Outbound, you still only have the right lane to work with, so looks like it'll just be a matter of time before they pick up the cones outbound side of the Mercier. Don't have cameras in Ganawage. Still looks heavy based on our latest update for a half an hour from almost blind Ladies Hill as you follow the detours onto the inbound Mercier. Outbound isn't an issue. You do have resistance on the 138 from just about a few hundred meters approaching blind Ladies Hill. So that is getting better over there. 25 minutes, still the price to pay to get to Trudeau International Airport's departures end of the queue lineup. And that's from the 20 westbound start of the exit, more or less, a little after you've taken the off-ramp. How about the 520 west / Côte de l'Est west? Still 20 minutes from the Marshall sector. It's Service Road Chemin de la Côte de l'Est west is some 20 minutes from the Marshall sector. To carry south, little break tapping there from Royal Mount / de l'Assavant to Plamoureux as there is met west from Stinson over to St. Croix. Up on La Fontaine, not so sweet, 16 minutes from the Hochelaga Bend, 6-pack of minutes via the one that you're taking known as Sudigny East to try to get to the single lane too. 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I'm Mark Shalhoub with your next CJAD 800 traffic report at 7:30.
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20: Let's be absolutely clear. Canada Strong will help make America great again. The examples of where that's true are legion, where we should work together and compete with the world together.
11: Prime Minister Mark Carney in New York City this week for a so-called charm offensive with a message seemingly aimed at grabbing the attention of one person, U.S. President Donald Trump. Tomorrow will be exactly 1 month until the July 1st review deadline for the Canada-U.S.-Mexico agreement. And while the U.S. and Mexico say they're making progress on their formal bilateral talks, Canada is not yet engaged in formal negotiations. The U.S. Ambassador to Canada, Pete Hoekstra, did offer rare praise, however, for the Prime Minister's comments, saying, quote, "I think a lot of Americans can get behind that kind of positive message." Conservative leader Pierre Poilievre was less impressed.
0: His elbows were again flapping up and down in the rhetorical chicken dance as he cannot seem to decide if integration with the U.S. is a strength or a weakness.
11: So what is the state of the relationship with just a month to go before the CUSMA review deadline? And what should we be watching for as that deadline approaches? With me now is former Canadian ambassador to the U.S., Kirsten Hellman. Hello, nice to see you.
2: Nice to see you too, Betsy.
11: Thanks so much for making the time to come into studio. I appreciate it. When you think of that July 1st, you know, we've bandied about that date so often. Like, what does it signify to you?
2: Well, I think as we get closer to it, we realize that July 1st isn't a make or break date. That is pretty clear to us now, right? And it's not a make or break date because that is the day where the three countries, are supposed to declare whether they want the agreement to roll over, so to be renewed for 16 years without any modifications. And the United States is clearly not in that frame of mind. That is not what they're going to say. So we already know that. So the question is, between now and then after July, how are we going to proceed in these renewal discussions?
11: And is that sort of what you envision taking place? Like, if that's not a make or break day, does the potential exist for those discussions taking some form or another to be kind of what occurs over the next number of months?
2: Yeah, I think that's right. Like, I think I believe that in the next 4 weeks, since you framed it as the next 4 weeks, I think we're going to get a bit more of a clear and precise understanding of what the U.S. is looking for in the review. And I say that because some of my contacts in Washington are telling me that they anticipate that USTR, Jameson Greer, is going to provide a bit more information to Congress. Now, that may not be public, but these things have a way of percolating out. So if he does that I think will be an interesting fact. But we already know a fair bit about what the U.S. is looking for in their view that needs to be amended or added to in that agreement. So what I see happening is that understanding will solidify. Our teams will continue to talk to each other. They are talking to each other regularly. And they will work towards, you know, some of the things U.S. is looking for, some of the things we might be looking for. The good news is, though, that a lot of what the U.S. is talking about are things we can work with. It's like strengthening the rules of origin, which are the rules that tell you whether or not a product can fall under the NAFTA. Or they're talking about economic resilience, which is actually another way of saying Fortress North America in certain sectors, which also resonates. You mentioned the Prime Minister's comments in New York. It resonates with what he was saying in New York. So there is room here for us to talk.
11: I wanted to ask you about that because it seemed like a specific pitch that there are like energy and defense where it doesn't have to be, you know, zero sum,
2: yes,
11: type of thing.
2: Yes.
11: And I'm wondering if that is based in your experience, like in a way, like, do you know what I mean? Like if you see an openness on that, because I think what we see collectively who are not living and breathing it all the time is like an affront most of the time, right?
2: Yeah.
11: Like, we want less of you, not more of you. But are there openings in those areas?
2: 100%. 100%. And we've talked to the U.S. around with the, you know, generational defense spending commitments that the government has made. Before I left, there were quite granular discussions with the United States around areas where we may or may not invest, and where we're going to do that, and where it relates to continental defense or North American defense, how we do that in a way that builds upon each other's investments so that we're not sort of stepping on each other's toes, but we're sort of amplifying each other's investments. So those very practical discussions have been ongoing for a while. There is openness for that. And energy, absolutely. There's openness for energy discussions and has been all along.
11: And more broadly, like, I remember talking to you a number of conversations ago where I think I posed something along the lines, like, do you think that the president wants to keep the deal? Has your view on that migrated at all? Like, do you think you have, I hesitate to say, like, do we have more clarity? Because it's difficult to know. But sometimes you can judge it by the actions of the USTR, for example, or the list of irritants or the engagement or all that kind of stuff. Like, is your sense evolved on that at all?
2: I guess what I would say is there's no question that the U.S. business community is universal. Even those who, parts of the U.S. business community that may have things they'd like to see change in the agreement, they are universally supportive of maintaining the treaty, maybe modifying it, but maintaining it. The same is true of Republicans in Congress and you know, governors across the country. There isn't a single voice that I have heard that said, no, let's get rid of it, not a one. And so I don't think we can speak to Donald Trump's specific, you know, perspective at any one point in time or at this particular point in time, but we can talk fairly confidently about how the constituencies that this agreement serves feel about it.
1: There's also been in this country a pretty live discussion about timelines, right? Like actually reaching a deal or not. And I think, you know, there's an argument to be made to, you know, waiting for the best deal we can get. But there's also an argument that you hear frequently from business leaders in this country. And we see evidence of it through GDP numbers right now, for example, mm-hmm. of the impact of the uncertainty on business investment. And I'm wondering when you're thinking of those two things, like where does the balance of it lie for you?
2: Right. So I guess the first thing that I try to repeat, and I hope people in Canada, in the business community, investors understand, is that we do have an agreement, right? We have an agreement. And our agreement, our trade agreement with the United States, is still the best one that there is with any other trading partner. Yes, we have tariffs on steel, aluminum, autos. Yes, they are very difficult for those sectors. I don't mean to diminish that at all. But we do have a very good agreement with the United States. And it has persisted since President Trump came in, and it has persisted despite the fact that he has upended his tariff relationship with the world. So I think it's really important that we focus on that. Where the changes will come will be modifications to that or additions to that, or, you know, that's what this review is about.
1: You don't think it'll be fundamental?
2: I don't think I personally do not believe that the agreement will go away. And USTR has said that. But more importantly, I just think that the economic ramifications for the United States are too serious. They're very serious for Canada. They're very serious for Mexico. But this agreement isn't just about tariffs, right? The president focuses a lot on tariffs. But this agreement sets out the rules surrounding intellectual property protection, services trade, customs procedures, everything that goes into the competitiveness of North America. And so wiping all of that away would be phenomenally disruptive. It's not good for America, right? And I just don't, I hope I'm not wrong. You can never say anything for certain in this particular context. But my money's on that agreement staying, maybe being modified, but staying in place.
1: Okay, I'll leave it on that note. Thanks for making the time. I appreciate it.
2: Thank you. It's wonderful
1: to see you as always.
2: Good to see you.
1: All right, when we come back, Guilbeault calls it quits. The former cabinet minister announces he'll resign as an MP and points to the prime minister's backsliding on climate policy as the reason. What might that mean for the government's grip on power? Our Sunday strategy session with Lisa Raitt, Scott Reed, and Nathan Cullen is next.
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4: Okay, here's the latest at the Mercier Bridge. You still have just one lane, the right lane heading to the South Shore, and the early entrance remains open. Supposed to be a single lane of counterflow traffic until tomorrow morning at 5, but we see two lanes, at least from the superstructure, rolling to with vehicles rolling to Montreal. So that inbound Mercier still seems quite heavy on the 138 approach, about a half an hour from just after Blind Ladies Hill, as you're forced to detour onto the 132 at Old Malone. Now, if you're just at Old Malone on the 132, it's really a good option. I'm talking just a few minutes over there. Now, keep in mind the outbound Mercier. You get access to the 138 down ramp, and it's only a little busy before Blind Ladies Hill, but that's where your detour must be to get onto the 132, where you're going to lose a half an hour. So now you're up to speed. Cité des Jeunes, both directions in Vaudreuil-Dorion. The exit and the entrance from the 30 East are boarded up until tomorrow morning at 5. What else do we have cooking out there? Lafontaine, 6 minutes via Soudigny East. Multiply by 3 from the Hochelaga Bend down the 25 into the single lane tube. Moderate resistance met Westons into St. Croix. A little busier off the top of the Dakary Expressway southbound through until the Jean Talon sector. Jumpstart is building soccer pitches across Canada so more kids have places to play. Learn more at jumpstart.canadiantire.ca. I'm Mark Chaloup from the CJAD 800 Traffic Center with your next report coming up exceptionally during question period at 7:41.
12: to use a very bad analogy, we're putting our foot off the gas when it comes to fighting climate change. And I think Canadians are going to pay the price.
11: Prime Minister Mark Carney's climate concessions cost him an MP this week. Former Environment Minister Stephen Guilbeault announced Wednesday his time as a Liberal MP is coming to an end. The Prime Minister's MOU, an industrial carbon pricing deal with Alberta Premier Danielle Smith, proved too much for the longtime staunch environmentalist. But despite losing one of his own caucus, Mark Carney says that MOU was worth it. So will this hurt or help the Prime Minister politically? And what are the risks longer term? Our Sunday strategy session is here to talk about that. Lisa Raitt is a former Conservative cabinet minister and former Conservative deputy leader. Scott Reed is the CTV News political analyst and former communications director to Prime Minister Paul Martin. And Nathan Cullen is a former NDP MP and former provincial NDP minister. Hi, everybody. Good to see you. Scott, I'll start with you. Is this a big deal politically for the Prime Minister?
5: I don't think it's going to end up being a big deal politically, but let's not understate the significance of Guilbeault's departure. And I'm thinking less about the pipeline, the MOU, and the climate file than I am about Quebec. Guilbeault was a household name in Quebec and has been for 20 years. He was also the Quebec lieutenant. That means he was into the machinery, the gears and wheels of the Liberal Party machine in the province of Quebec. So if Guilbeault had wanted to, he could have done, I think, real damage to the Prime Minister. If he wanted to give one interview after another, if he wanted to throw haymakers, he could have done some damage to the Prime Minister in the province of Quebec. But I think he's chosen a less confrontational path. And as a consequence, I think that, you know, the issue that will preside, the issue that will eclipse, is the overwhelming desire on the part of Canadians to back the Prime Minister's agenda to build things, give ourselves options economically and trade-wise to allow us to untether from the United States, or at least exclusively from the Donald Trump White House. I think that issue provides so much cover for the Prime Minister that Guilbeault's departure will not cost him seats or votes in the next election, whenever that might be.
11: He was definitely not, Nathan, confrontational in his exit, but he also didn't mince words. Like in the interview we did, he said that the government has abandoned the fight against climate change. Is that potentially consequential? Maybe not in the immediate or near term, but down the road?
21: Yeah, as Scott was saying, the Quebec question is huge. But I also think it might be too soon to tell whether the environmental or lack of environmental strength from the government eventually causes consequence come the next election. In the environment, climate change are not top issues right now in the minds of Canadians. They're being eclipsed by Trump and recessionary worries that we see on the books. That is now. That might not be the future. And then we know the environment rises and falls depending on how people are feeling about other sort of more basic needs. If those change, if the economy strengthens, if Mr. Trump is not so much a threat on the horizon in the next campaign, people start to ask questions about the two Mark Carneys, the one that wrote values and the one that is presenting the economic agenda that he is today. And that's what caused Stephen to leave. I also think his voice on the international stage is something that we shouldn't ignore. He's very, very well connected. If he decides to go out and not campaign but be a voice on the international stage calling for more effort from Canada, Mr. Carney is very much concerned about our reputation internationally, and that could have effect. But I don't know if that's Mr. Guilbeault's plan.
11: What's the net political impact from where you sit, Lisa?
22: So it's a slow burn for me. I think Mr. Guilbeault's exit, it certainly wasn't the Chrystia Freeland exit, was it? I mean, it definitely wasn't.
11: Far from it, yeah.
22: Lighting the fire and then throwing it behind your back as you walked out the door, which took out a prime minister and a leader of the party. So it was much more measured, and perhaps it's because what he's recognized, and he did talk about it, right? I think Melanie Joly said something, or Kath McKenna did, about how maybe they've concluded he can do more from outside the cabinet. Outside the caucus, outside the government, than he can do within. And the way I look at it is, you know, the pendulum has definitely swung in the favor of environmental issues during the time of Justin Trudeau and Stephen Guilbeault. And that pendulum is coming back. And perhaps what Mr. Guilbeault sees as his job now is to make sure that it doesn't come back too far or too fast. So he may be far more impactful from the outside, being able to say the things he wants to, but not in the way that kind of burns him as a relevant voice within the Liberal movement. Because if he had done what Chrystia did, he wouldn't be looked at as being being somebody who is favorable or friendly.
1: I got to switch gears because the Prime Minister delivered a speech this week, Scott, in New York City to a huge banker investment business crowd, right? And it was the concluding line that drew the most headlines, this notion that a strong Canada can help make America great again. If the sentence sounds familiar, it's because it is. It's MAGA. What was your reaction?
5: A negative. And I think it was a mistake, to be really direct. And, I think that because the Prime Minister has such a delicate balance to strike constantly when it comes to the Canada-US file. He's constantly having to balance the desire to secure some positive progress, some kind of trade guarantees going forward around CUSMA and others that serve the Canadian interest. But at the same token, he got elected on elbows up. And so that balance is on display always. This speech, in my view, at least that one specific line, tipped the balance, I think, in an unhelpful direction. His speech, I thought, was very potent. It was an iteration of his Davos speech given to a U.S. audience, and I thought that it was quite powerful until that last line. Strategically, that line is not going to persuade the White House that suddenly Canada's in their corner. It's not. But what it will do is it will catch the attention of the 75%-ish of Canadians here who do not instinctively support Donald Trump and his agenda. And Make America Again is his project. It is a divisive project. It includes going to economic war with Canada and many other things that a lot of Canadians find on the face of it absolutely disreputable. So in that delicate balance the Prime Minister is constantly striking, I think he got it wrong in the last sentence of that speech.
1: What do you think, Nathan?
21: The phrase "too cute by half" does come to mind. I mean, it's a very smart line in terms of trying to talk about Canada, but also appeal to the Trump White House and the MAGA group. I think Scott's concerns are correct. Sometimes, I don't know if you do this, Vashi, but I replace the person and see how do I feel about the line. So I'm imagining if Mr. Poilievre had won the last election and used the exact same sentence in New York, I don't know how Canadians would be feeling about it. Mr. Carney has more space and room to try different things than probably Mr. Poilievre would have. But that reaction, if I try that on, I think, I get it. I get what he's trying to do. But at the same time, that's not my concern as a Canadian. We have to improve trade relations all over the world, particularly with the U.S. We're not going to do it with this administration, it looks like. But I don't know if that appeal and the wink, wink, look how smart I am. We'll see. We'll see how it works. And does it result in anything? All of this, that's what Canadians are asking themselves. Do they see job creation? Do they see growth? Do they see diversification? That's the point of the whole exercise.
1: It's funny that you say that, Nathan, because the first thing I thought was, imagine if Pierre Poilievre had said that. Like, a part of the reason, Lisa, that he lost the last election was the appearance of being soft on Trump.
21: That's right.
1: And certainly
21: that's right.
1: This isn't to say that the Prime Minister has consistently been so or anything anywhere near that. But if Mr. Poilievre had delivered that line, there would have been immediate backlash from liberals who say he is soft on Trump.
22: I feel it's copyright infringement. I can imagine why Pierre is feeling the way that he's feeling right now. And that's the politics of it, though. And that's so let's put the politics of it aside for a second. The opposition is going to have to try to paint Mr. Carney as flip-flopping on an issue. He told you one thing in the election, and this is what he's saying to the United States. But let's balance it against exactly what this speech was doing. I like the speech, and I'll tell you why I like the speech. What I'm hearing from Americans, what I'm hearing from business people, is that Canada hasn't necessarily sold to the United States what value we bring to the relationship. And as a result, they're not really going to side with us when we say, you're not treating us fairly. There's a couple of lines in there that I thought were really interesting. He called it a collaboration and a competition, a new partnership. He also said that the world is undergoing a rupture. And then finally, he said the U.S. is transforming all of its commercial relationships as it is its right. Those three sentences to me are far more meaningful than the last tagline that he gave, which is causing all of the interest from a political point of view. He's signaling very clearly to the United States that, hey, look, we want to do a deal. We add value to what you are doing in the United States. We get where you're going. Here's where we're coming from. And it was important. And you could see Ambassador Hoekstra already on social media saying that's the kind of thing I want to hear.
1: First positive comment I've ever seen him post. I know, Scott, you're frustrated. I'm out of time. I'm so sorry. We'll pick it up another. Thanks, guys. Appreciate it. Our Sunday strategy session coming up. A dangerous bluff. The Alberta separation issue continues to heat up with a tense exchange between two premiers this week, and the prime minister weighs in on the referendum question. Our scrum, Jen Gerson, Joelle Denis Belvans, and Nigan Sinclair is here after a short break.
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4: Heading to Trudeau International Airport off Highway 20 westbound is still going to cost you some 20 minutes. How about the 520 / Cote d'Alias West? Well, from the end of the highway, it's 15 minutes. It's Service Road is worse. 20 minutes for you over there on Chemin de la Cote d'Alias West from the Marshall sector. How about the Mercier Bridge? You still only have the right lane open heading to the South Shore along with the Airlie entrance, but I do see, at least as of the superstructure, two lanes available to motorists. Easy access on the 132 West heading for the Montreal-bound Mercier Bridge. But keep in mind, you still have detours. If you're taking the outbound Mercier and you want to head to the 132 East towards La Prairie, you're going to have to double back at Blind Ladies Hill on the 138. And from just beyond that point, you're still clocking in at 15 minutes. So that's a marked improvement, 15 to 20 minutes, in fact, at this stage of the drive. Outbound Lafontaine, 6 minutes via Soudigny East. Not so sweet, 16 minutes from the Hochelaga Bend into the single lane tube. Cité des Jeunes in both directions in Vaudreuil-Dorion. The exit and the entrance to and from the 30 East are shuttered until tomorrow morning at 5. You have closures in effect until 9 p.m. 13 South 520 East exit. Locked until then, as is the 520 East Service Road, Chemin de Cote d'Alias East from the ramp to the 13 South, and the entrance coming from the 13 North, there is a full closure in effect. And until 9:30, 520 East, Cote d'Alias East, between the Highway 13 exit and the following entrance, one out of two lanes is knocked out. Jumpstart is building soccer pitches across Canada, so more kids have places to play. Or more at jumpstart.canadiantire.ca. I'm Mark Shalhoub, the next CJAD 800 traffic report at 8:03.
7: The issue, I think, in the court is whether that duty to consult should apply to citizen-initiated petitions. And that's where I think that the court erred in judgment, and I think it's also anti-democratic, the decision that they made.
8: I'd like to respond. So I think we know that is not correct, a lot of what you just said there, Premier Smith. Specifically, and we spoke about this, so I don't mind repeating this, it is not up to the petition gatherers to fulfill the duty to consult. It is up to you as the Alberta government.
1: A tense exchange between the premiers of Manitoba and Alberta this week on the issue of Alberta's fall referendum. Prime Minister Mark Carney also weighed in, saying the October referendum question to stay in Canada or hold a legally binding referendum to leave has the potential to be a, quote, very dangerous bluff. He later also said in the House of Commons that the referendum will need a clear majority and can't just be 50% plus one, a comment which drew some backlash in Quebec. The Scrum is here to dig into all of that. Joelle Denis Belvans is the Ottawa Bureau Chief at La Presse. Jen Gerson is a journalist based in Alberta and co-founder of The Line. And Nigan Sinclair is a columnist with the Winnipeg Free Press and Indigenous Studies professor. Hello to all three of you. It's really, really great to see you. Jen, I'll start off with you and actually the Prime Minister's intervention this week. What did you make of it?
7: To be honest with you, I had no problem with the Prime Minister's interventions. I think that the Prime Minister is speaking for the majority of Albertans when he raises concerns about a lot of these issues. I realize that many conservatives have sort of picked apart his tone or said, be careful, you know, his position as Prime Minister, especially as a Liberal Prime Minister, means that there's a high possibility that a lot of the things that he says is going to be weaponized in favor of the separatists. And I think that that's correct, and it's something people need to be aware of. But at the same time, he's saying a lot of the same things that I'm saying as a female journalist in Albertan. Like, you know, this is a dangerous, it is a risky bluff. It is going to have an effect on investment. Like, these are the same things that a lot of Federalists here in Alberta are actually saying as well. So I caution people, particularly in the East, to think about how their words might be weaponized by the separatists here in Alberta and how some of it might be counterproductive. But I think that needs to be balanced by the fact that this stuff does deserve a strong response and rebuke as well.
1: I think that question of, like, politicians outside of Alberta, Nigan, in the degree to which they do or don't voice what they think about this whole situation and when they decide to make their voice heard is such an interesting one. And one we kind of saw play out in real time at the provincial level with the Western premiers and then also at the federal level. Let me get your take on the provincial back and forth between Premier Canoe and Premier Smith.
6: One of the main problems, of course, is simply that Danielle Smith is not listening to her own citizens or First Nations in Alberta who have been asking continually for meetings, and they've been asked to sit at the table. And of course, the courts now have to tell Danielle Smith, you have to act legally, which then is left to the feet of Premier Wab Kanu, who of course met with the Chiefs of Alberta upon arrival, and has been consistently and continually, not only just in conversation with First Nations across the country, but has really reminded the Alberta Premier that you have to follow the rule of law. what a fancy idea that is. And the rule of law, of course, is that you have a constitutional requirement, not citizens making a petition have a constitutional requirement. It's the government of Alberta who accepts that petition. You have the duty to consult and work with anything that involves and impacts First Nations. And so it's a pretty difficult and, I think, position that Premier Kanu was put in. I mean, what else would you do if you are a person that wants to stand up for the rule of law and you see a premier who is just willingly to ignore the constitution of the country? I mean, you have to then step in and remind. I don't think it's any coincidence, of course, that it's First Nations who are constantly reminding provincial premiers that you have particular crown obligations. And I think what you saw is just simply First Nations standing up for the rule of law in the country.
1: The other part that got a reaction elsewhere in the country, JD, this week was the question of the majority. I was telling you earlier that I was on radio in Montreal and all the hosts kept asking about this because it seemed to draw some backlash. How was it playing?
9: Well, the fact that Ottawa says that 50% plus one is not enough is a known position, you know, for the last 30 years. We've had that debate since the Clarity Act. So the fact that Mr. Carney was stating the obvious may have surprised some people in Quebec, but I think they have to come back to 2026, where this has been the position for the last 30 years in Ottawa. It's, but I think Mr. Carney's comments was mostly addressed to Alberta in that sense, even though it was in French in response to a question from the Quebecois, because he sees it in a way that makes him fear a similar pattern as Brexit in Great Britain when they called a referendum. And there are some patterns that are similar. You've got a federalist premier asking a separatist question to the province. Same thing happened with David Cameron in Great Britain. And I'm told among liberals in Ottawa, they fear more what's happening in Alberta than what could happen in Quebec. There needs to be an election in Quebec before there is a referendum, and the Parti Québécois needs to win a clear majority in that election campaign, which is not a guaranteed thing. And I don't think, in fact, if I may have the chance to make a prediction, I don't think we'll see a referendum in Quebec. We'll see one in Alberta, but not in Quebec.
1: On the question of when and how to intervene from outside Alberta, Jen, you talked a bit about striking a balance. Like, when you think about the federal voices, whose do you think need to be heard the loudest in Alberta?
7: Federal voices, that's a really interesting one. First one is going to be Liberal MPs and also Conservative MPs. I think that, you know, Corey Hogan's actually been really good on this file. I know there's a Eleanor whose name I'm not going to pronounce in the last time. I'm going to screw up her last name.
1: Okay, I just learned it.
7: Thank you.
1: Too. All good.
7: I appreciate it. Thank you very much.
1: Another
7: I'm a writer, not a broadcaster,
1: no
7: right?
1: Worries.
7: So you're going to have to forgive me on this
1: all
7: one.
1: All good.
7: So she's been on this, but also I think it's really important. In fact, I think it's crucially important that we see very strong leadership from Conservative MPs in Alberta. There's no question here that Alberta is a Conservative province and perceives itself to be a Conservative province. Whether or not its spending justifies that label is another conversation, but it's tribally affiliated with Conservatives. So we need to see Conservatives here on the ground making a strong and unequivocal case for Canada. And what the benefits of staying in Canada are. And I'm also going to say as well, conversations around Section 35 duty to consult, conversations about whether or not it was tactically smart to crush this petition using First Nations duty to consult arguments is aside, I've been extraordinarily impressed and heartened to see so many First Nations communities, individuals, and leaders step up for Canada. I think that is just civically so healthy and so important, because especially when in the Conservative circles, there's a lot of conversation around fears around DRIPA. There's concerns and fears around property rights. There's concerns and fears about, you know, what Canada looks like after reconciliation, to see so many First Nations leaders take a strong federalist stance on this, regardless of whether or not you have issues or concerns about the legal tactics that are being engaged in here, I think that that is civically positive and wonderful. I think it's wonderful when Wab Kinew stands up and says, I'm trying to stand up for Canada here. I think that's a positive message.
1: What do you think about that, Nigan?
6: Well, I guess my question would be, is there has never not been a time that First Nations have not stood up for the country. My column today is about talking about the War of 1812 and when the British took off, when the American forces were coming across, past Detroit into Moravian Town, it was Tecumseh and all of the Indigenous warriors who stood up for this country. And I don't think much has changed. It is always Indigenous peoples who show up with drums and words and speeches, and they're often met with very vociferous responses, claims that we're not buying into the country or claims that we're not somehow adopting a position in which we want this thing to be successful. And I think that what you see consistently and continually over the past 250 plus years is that Indigenous peoples have been always interested and engaged in peaceful, responsible, ethical dialogues involving everything, even resource development and coming at the table together. And I don't think that, I think Premier Canuto is the latest incarnation, but it's been taking place over a long period of time. And what I would just add to this is that I look forward to see the forces in Alberta who are seeing a lot of support both from First Nations, but also I think people who really want the government of Alberta to respect that rule of law, to not just simply go out on your own and try to make up laws and, you know, for instance, appoint your own federal judges, but to follow what has been a constitutional project which has worked and has benefited Alberta particularly for a long period of time. And I'm interested to see how Albertans step up with First Nations for this country. And, you know, even parties, I see the rise in support of the NDP, for example, and the Nahid Nenshi is probably at some of his higher polls than he has been as leader of the NDP. And I think that what you're seeing is a tide turning in which people are looking at, which has always kind of been there, a majority of Albertans who want to stay in the country.
1: I'll circle back to where we started. Last word to you, JD, because the lesson of the Quebec referendum in 95 was certainly, I remember later, like, did you wait too long to get involved, right? What is the lesson that we can apply out of that here?
9: You cannot wait until the end or near the end of a campaign to start and making the case for Canada. So Mr. Carney, the first 12 months of his mandate has been dedicated to trying to fight the trade war with the United States. Now he'll have to spend the next 12 months to fight for Canada.
1: I'll leave it on that note. Thanks, everybody. Appreciate it. J.D. Belvance, Nigan Sinclair, and Jen Gerson. When we come back, Global Eye. I'll speak with the Prime Minister of Sweden as Canada announces it's entered into negotiations to purchase a Swedish surveillance plane over a U.S. contender.
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1: Welcome back to Question Period. This week, the Prime Minister announced plans to enter into negotiations to buy the Global Eye, a Swedish surveillance platform with Bombardier planes. Ulf Kristersson is Sweden's Prime Minister. Hello, Prime Minister. Welcome to our program. Thank you very much for making the time.
13: Thanks for having me.
1: I have a number of questions about the announcement this week, but I just wanted to initially start off because I did see you post about Romania and the Russian drone that crashed into, according to Romania, an apartment block there. What does this say to you?
13: Well, it says a lot. It says that the Russians are very careless or provoking, and that we really stand by our Romanian friends in this. Obviously, they have the lead in it, but I just wanted to show that we really stand behind them and that we are following and monitoring extremely carefully every step that the Russians are taking.
1: Leads me to the deal essentially with Canada. And obviously the Gripens are something for the future, and I'll ask you about that in a moment, Prime Minister. But on the Global Eye and this agreement to enter into negotiations to purchase them, I noticed in the public statement that you made after the announcement that you talked about the jobs in Canada, the Canadian supply chain. How much of this decision do you think had to do with the fact that Saab can pitch these types of Canadian components?
13: I think it's very important. This is basically a joint effort between Canada and Sweden. Everybody knows that, and I think both companies are extremely happy with this deep cooperation. And now we see very, very good potential for increasing it. So I think this is an extremely good start. Very natural, of course, that Sweden and Canada both are utilizing our own assets, so to speak. So I think it's very natural, but also natural from a security policy point of view. We are extremely like-minded in so many ways. So I think we have so many good reasons to cooperate even more.
1: What does it say to you about the current state of the relationship between Canada and Sweden? And do you think the relationship would be what it is right now if not for the posture taken by the United States over the last year?
13: I think in a turbulent world, stable countries with very similar views and values and like-minded in geopolitics, we tend increasingly to join efforts now. We do that in the Coalition of the Willing for Ukraine, in the support for Ukraine. Nowadays, Sweden is a member of NATO as well. I think that also creates new opportunities for this. Sometimes we joke in Sweden, say that Canada is the most Nordic country in the world outside the Nordics. And I don't know if you agree with that, but for us, it's really a way of saying that we appreciate Canada, because we think we have so many common denominators.
1: I interviewed actually a few weeks ago one of your colleagues in the Nordic countries in Finland, and he made a lot of headlines for his view of Canada and perhaps joining the EU. Not to say that this is actually

0: European Union is obviously a matter of geography. You can hear that from the name, but it is also a matter of values and a matter of what countries would you like to integrate together with in different aspects. So it's not for me to say, but the European Union is a very welcoming club for like-minded.
1: I just wanted to conclude and sort of go from the global eye to the Gripen, because of course that is the next big decision that this government will make here in this country. It has been reviewing the purchase of the F-35s now for well over a year. The Prime Minister, after making the announcement about the global eye negotiations, said that the two purchases are, quote, unrelated. Do you view it that way?
0: Well, for obvious reasons, I do not intervene at all or have any comments on decisions that are entirely Canadians to make. So I, not at all, but equally obviously, I'm a strong supporter of the Gripen family to grow. I think there are very good reasons for that, and also for increasing the production capacity of even more Gripen fighters. So every country has to make their own choices, but we are, for obvious reasons, very ready. If that would be the case.
1: What would it signify if we build on the Global Eye partnership to something even greater from where you sit?
0: Well, I think it deepens the cooperation for obvious reasons. It increases the possibility for more countries to acquire the same equipment. The more countries with the same equipment, the easier it is, if you prefer to share information with each other. So I think there are very good reasons for doing this. So basically it increases possibilities. So, but again, every country has to make their own decisions, and we are very well aware of the fact that there are big competitors in the world as well. Sweden is in a small country, but a very big trading nation and a big nation in terms of defense industrial production. So this, we are pretty proud of what we are capable of producing in this specific example, our cooperation capacity together with Canada.
1: Okay, I'll leave it on that note, Prime Minister. I appreciate your time today very much. Thank you.
0: Thank you so much.
1: And that does do it for us this week here at Question Period. Thank you so much for watching. I'm Vashti Kapelis. Look forward to seeing you tomorrow on Power Play. Have a wonderful rest of your weekend.
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4: From the National Newsroom of the Canadian Press, I'm John Kennedy. The federal government is expected to introduce its AI strategy within days. The policy has been delayed amid growing public concern about the technology's social impacts and possible misuse. Artificial Intelligence Minister Evan Solomon initially promised the strategy would be tabled by the end of last year based on an adoption-focused approach. However, last fall, the government appointed the task force for advice. Critics said that group leaned too much on industry and the tech sector. Quebec's National Library says it's moving ahead with an AI cultural databank project.
5: The database of cultural and government content could be used to train artificial intelligence systems and improve their understanding of Quebec society. The project aims to address concerns that major generative AI systems often struggle to provide reliable information about Quebec society, economy, and culture. Bibliothèque et Archives Nationales du Québec has launched the experimental phase of its proposed databank in French and Indigenous languages after completing a feasibility study earlier this year. That study envisions the platform becoming operational by 2029. Don Mitchell, The Canadian Press.
4: Conservative leader Pierre Poilievre is stepping up his attack on liberal policies with a call for an emergency parliamentary debate on the economy.
6: In an open letter to Mark Carney, Poilievre says a debate would give the Prime Minister a chance to tell Canadians about his plan to improve things. This after Statistics Canada said the economy contracted slightly for the second quarter in a row to start the year, a benchmark that meets some definitions of a technical recession. Now, some economists said the recession talk was premature, arguing that while Canada's economy is soft, the declines are marginal and do not meet the definition of a widespread downturn. Brent Molina Navidad, The Canadian Press.
4: David Black teaches political theory at Royal Roads University in Greater Victoria and says Carrie Lynn Finlay won the leadership of the Conservative Party of BC because she was an authentic champion of populism with its mix of social and cultural conservatism. Finlay beat Caroline Elliott by 2% on the fourth and final ballot, and Black says Finlay will have to do some work to unify the party.
7: This is a party that is divided between kind of the moderate center-right